0: heavier than that. But
1: I think you're right. I think we'll like what we get in the trenches more later on.
0: Yeah. D-tackle worries me a little bit because a lot of their D-tackles have been like run stuffer types.
1: Unless we get Mean Joe.
0: Yeah. But I'm not sure his numbers are going to blow you away either.
1: That's true. We'll see it. We can always spin again and get Chemo again, though, which is a possibility. I tell you what, though, that 2000 Jason Gilden.
0: There's some Hayward and Tuitt ones in there, too.
1: Yeah, there are. Let's take Troy, though. That's always a good start. Always a good bet. And we get the same arrow once again here. So we're taking Chemo this time, right? Just run it back, same thing.
0: Steelers, yeah, I wouldn't go fish on that.
1: I think so.
0: 8 sacks from a D-tackle.
1: Absolutely. We'll take that. Bunch of TFLs as well. Steelers defense 2006 to 2010. Now, this is going to be difficult. Debo's 16-sack defensive player of the year. I mean, that's going to be tough to pass.
0: Yeah,
1: 16 TFLs, 16 sacks, 17 QB hits, 7 forced fumbles. Do I even need to look at the rest
0: I don't think so.
1: I don't even look at the rest of this thing.
0: I mean, you get defense player of the year season, I think.
1: I think that's a pretty easy decision.
0: I'm hoping to get the other defense player of the year season from Watt.
1: Now you're speaking my language. Let's put Debo at the edge there. All right. Good start. Steelers, 11-15. Oh, yeah, we're going to like this one. We're going to take Arthur Motes, his 2014.
0: Yeah.
1: 4 sacks, 4 TFLs, 6 QB hits, 2 forced fumbles. Hey, nice contributions there for Motesy in 2014. Okay, here's our best options. Oh, wait, because that's pre-TJ, pardon me. So we could take Cam Hayward's 2015, 7 sacks, 14 TFLs, a forced fumble, 50 tackles, 13 QB hits.
0: We already have a D tackle, though. I don't know if doubling up there is going to be the smartest move with all the edge possibilities. We haven't taken a corner.
1: We have not taken a corner. The edge group here isn't the greatest. Like, Woodley and Lawrence Timmons had some decent years.
0: Since we already have Harrison, I'm only taking a superstar edge.
1: We need
0: there's a chance that those are out there.
1: We still need an off-ball linebacker. We need a corner. And then we have the all-flex. So you're right. I think we save the all-flex for a superstar season.
0: Superstar edge.
1: So our linebacker options from this era. We could have Larry Foote's 2012, 4 sacks, 6 TFLs, 2 forced fumbles, 95 tackles. That's pretty good production.
0: I'm considering a re-roll on this one, too.
1: Not a bad call. Shazier's 2015, 3.5 sacks, 8 TFLs, an interception, 2 forced fumbles.
0: It's all fine.
1: You want to re-roll here?
0: I think we re-roll.
1: Let's re-roll. There's nothing in the secondary,
0: really.
1: Maybe
0: we would have
1: grabbed
0: the Cam one if we didn't have Chemo.
1: Yes.
0: You know.
1: Let's re-roll here. Let's do it. And we get the Steelers defense from 21 to 25. So we get TJ Watts.
0: Oh, we're gonna get Watt, yeah.
1: We get TJ Watts, 21 season defensive player of the year, where he had 22 and a, or no, that was his defensive player of the year. Yes.
0: Yeah.
1: 22.5 sacks, 20 TFLs, 39 quarterback hits, 5 forced fumbles.
0: Well, this is exactly what we wanted, but now we have to take a corner and a linebacker with our last two picks.
1: And no re-rolls.
0: But I still think you take the Watt year.
1: I mean,
0: it's probably the
1: so
0: best
1: too.
0: Statistical year in Steeler defensive history.
1: There's that Minka's 22 where he had 6 interceptions.
0: Well, that'd be great to get that one.
1: But
0: too,
1: you have to.
0: I mean, that's
1: defensive player of the year.
0: So now we have to take a linebacker and a
1: safety, it's also
0: right?
1: giving me the option to put TJ at linebacker. And then we could leave the flex open. I just don't know.
0: Then definitely do that.
1: I think so.
0: I don't think that's cheating, right?
1: No, and I don't think that's going to affect our algorithm. It's not going to be like, oh, well, they're moving TJ to line. It's still going to count his stats
0: all the same. Yeah, okay.
1: Let's do that. All right. So we need a corner, and then we have a flex. Steelers 99 to 2005. Here's our corner options. Chad Scott's 2001, 5 interceptions, 19 passes defense, 3 TFLs. We could take Dwayne Washington's 2000, 5 interceptions, 18 TFLs. 18 pass defense, 4 TFLs. Scott Shields, 1999, 4 interceptions, 6 pass defense, a forced fumble. Or we could.
0: Well, we can't re-roll.
1: We can't re-roll. We could take our flex here, Matt.
0: What kind of flex option?
1: Jason Gilden's 2000, where he had 13.5 sacks, 15 TFLs, 4 forced fumbles. That's a stat stuffing
0: year.
1: Yeah,
0: that's pretty good.
1: That might be the sack production
0: we'd have is on this defense.
1: On this defense is unbelievable. Nuts, right? Our sacks. I think it's Jason Gilden.
0: I think you'd do that.
1: I think so too. Let's do it. And then we're putting all our eggs in the basket here for the final one. Come on, give us a Mel Blunt, baby.
0: So coincidentally, like a day ago on Twitter, someone showed me this: the most pick sixes in NFL history.
1: Okay.
0: You know number one is Mr. Rod Woodson.
1: Really?
0: He's had.
1: I would have guessed some dude from the
0: 60s. I would
1: have
0: said Dion. But yeah, when there was a ton of picks back then. He had 12. I mean, there's a couple guys at 11.

0: Woodson had 12 pick sixes. Probably not all in a Steeler
1: That's
0: uniform.
1: Nuts.
0: But if we can get that with our last roll, oh, baby.
1: We got the Steelers from 2011 to 2015 with our last roll, which is not the greatest.
0: We need to put a corner. There, right? Yeah. There's some down times in Steeler corners.
1: It's going to be Ike Taylor's 2011. That's really two interceptions, 14 pass defense, a TFL, 40 tackles. I think that's got to be it. That's really all we can work with here.
0: What's kind of amazing just in Steeler history is, like, if you built the team and didn't care about the stats, the Woodson Blunt combination of corner might be the best of all 32 teams.
1: Unbelievable. Or like Debo and TJ.
0: Well, some of that too. Yeah. But what I was thinking about with corners is there's some eras the corner is not good here.
1: No.
0: You know, I mean, you're not excited about the players.
1: It's like tight end too.
0: Right.
1: It's a good thing we got Heath when we did there.
0: Yes.
1: 16-4 is the record.
0: See, I think that's decent for a team.
1: I think so too. Yeah. I think this team would be better. I mean, come on. If your weak links are Heath Miller and Ike Taylor, I mean, you're pretty stinking good team.
0: Yeah,
1: but for this exercise, I also get it.
0: I would say maybe Chemo was our worst football player.
1: Yes.
0: You know.
1: Which, in a year that he had 8 sacks and 8 TFLs and a bunch of forced fumbles. Matt, before we go to break here real quick, something happened to me earlier today, and it made me think of a fun Top 5 Tuesday for you. Top 5 Tuesday, Top 5 First World Problems.
0: Okay?
1: And I'll tell you which one of these happened to me today. Number 5, though, you can't find the right charger for your electronics.
0: Yeah.
1: You know how that, and nowadays, phones are changing chargers, computers are changing chargers, Bluetooth speakers, you've got 700 cords in the drawer, and you can't find the right one to charge the thing that you need at that time.
0: Yeah, one of them dies, and you're like, I'm sure we have a million of them around, but you don't.
1: And then you buy one at CVS, and then you go home, and then you find the other one.
0: Yeah, or your teenagers steal them.
1: That's
0: it's like,
1: right.
0: It's been plugged in here for 10 years, why is it gone?
1: Exactly,
0: I need
1: right.
0: to borrow it, Dad. I need it back.
1: Number 4, when your streaming services sign you out.
0: Oh, it's brutal. It's brutal.
1: Netflix and HBO, it's like I have to sign in at my house every week. I'm like, why am I doing this? This is a pain in the rumpus. Leave me alone. Just stay signed in. Stop.
0: My family texts the family thread a lot, even if they're like upstairs, you know, which is fine. It used to be, I used to scream to my dad would scream up to me and I'd scream back. So now we just text like civilized human beings. I get a text twice a week. What's the Hulu password? Yeah. What's the Disney password? What's the
1: The same that it was 5 days ago.
0: That's one of my first world problems. Just getting texts from my family of what's the Disney password? Oh.
1: And I understand it at least like if you're getting a new TV or something like that. But when I'm sitting in the same house on the same TV, you don't need to sign me out bi-weekly. It doesn't need to happen.
0: I know. And I probably shouldn't tell the world my passwords, but everyone in my house should probably know is if I did it, it's Lemieux 66.
1: Oh, sweet, sweet, sweet.
0: You know, like, just try this first before even texting me.
1: Everybody hacking to Matt Williamson's household.
0: What's hilarious, I was playing cards with my uncle who's like 10 years older than me. And I said that exact thing. And he goes, oh, all mine are Clemente 21. I'm like, that totally adds up.
1: Yep. All my passwords are WV related, but that's all
0: right,
1: I'll say.
0: Right.
1: Number 3, this is the one that happened to me today. You make a killer sandwich, and then you realize you don't have any potato chips in the house to go with it.
0: I don't do the chips on the side.
1: Oh, I need them.
0: Yeah, I don't do it.
1: If I'm eating steak, I need potato. If I'm eating cold cut sandwich, I need chips. It's just a way of life.
0: Even if I'm in a deli and they bring out like plain chips, I'm like, oh, I probably don't even finish them.
1: Number 2.
0: But a pickle.
1: Oh, yeah, now you're talking. Nice gherkin. Number 2. You go to the grocery store just needing a couple items, 2 or 3 things. You go to the self-checkout line, and everyone in the self-checkout line has 70 things in their cart.
0: It drives
1: me nuts.
0: Did that happen to you today?
1: That happened to me Sunday, a couple days ago. I went to Giant Eagle before dinner. I needed cheese and something else, 2 things. I go to the self-checkout line. Everybody in the self-checkout line looked like they were shopping at Costco.
0: Yeah.
1: What are we doing? Go to the normal line and scan with a professional.
0: I always go to the normal line. Like, right.
1: I normally go to the normal line.
0: I never just run in for something.
1: See, I'm back and forth.
0: Well, what's weird
1: is, because I do a lot of running in for something, but I also do a lot of, I've got a full cart and I'm going to the normal line. Self-checkout is like the new express lane, okay? If you've got more than 10 items, stay out.
0: You've probably passed it, though. There's a Giant Eagle Express that I could walk to.
1: Every time I pick you up and drop you off at the combine every year,
0: you
1: drive past it.
0: So if I need just a couple things, I do there, you know, but but there's no self-checkout line in there, you know, so. But it's quick. That's the beauty of it.
1: That's
0: express.
1: That's what I'm looking for in life. Here,
0: right.
1: Along

0: Express and convenience and staying out of my way. My number one first world problem is a slow driver in the left lane on the highway.
1: Oh, there's nothing. I've been in the car with you driving enough. And it affects all of us in the car because you lose your mind. And you get about this close to their bumper in the left lane. And I'm in the front seat, like, slamming on the brakes. And the
0: Matt's doing
1: seat,
0: the parent like he's driving with a 16-year-old all over again.
1: Now, I will say, in your defense, since you become a father, you've gotten better.
0: I'm better.
1: Yeah, you've gotten better. A little safer out there.
0: Top 5 Tuesday, first world problems. Number 5, can't find the right charger for your electronics. Number 4, when your streaming services sign you out. Number 3, making a killer sandwich and realizing you don't have potato chips or a pickle in the house to go with it. Number 2, grocery store self-checkout lines littered with people with way too much stuff in their cart. And number 1, slow drivers in the left lane. One more segment to go. We'll close it down with your participation. Question, comments, concerns, reactions before we get up out of here. On a 20-0, maybe that's what we'll start doing, a 20-0 Tuesday. Matt Williamson, Wes Schuler, it's The Drive, Steelers Nation Radio on the Steelers Audio Network.
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2: Final segment here on this Tuesday. You know what that means? We go to YouTube. We go to the X Twitter. We procure your questions, comments, concerns, and reactions and get to as many of those as we can before we get up out of here. Speaking of 20-0, yes, we've gotten a million people. And in fact, Josiah just tweeted us and was like, I don't know if you guys have seen the latest update, but you can now select a single team. He went 19-1 with his first try with the Steelers. Wow. Pretty good. Pretty good there.
3: The Steeler one that I keep thinking about, because there are a couple times, there's a couple eras where you just got to jump on a monster season, you know?
2: Defensive player of the year, offensive player of the year.
3: Yeah, the fact that we had two defensive player of the year seasons is pretty big, and to get a good Heath year, I think, goes a long way for the Steelers.
2: It sure does. Yeah. The Heath year is
3: a good
2: crucial.
3: Ben year and a good Heath year.
2: Because there's a lot of other options at running back.
3: The stats aren't going to be that good, the more I thought through it. Like, you win a lot of games with them, but that's not how this works.
2: That's like someone like James Ferrier. You win a lot of games with him, but that's not how this.
3: That's not how this works.
2: This,
3: right.
2: You know, algorithm exercise works.
3: But there's some sneaky receivers. There's a lot of running backs that we didn't even come across. Barry Foster's year, you know, Parker's year, Bettis' years.
2: Rodrigo says, it's the Brazilian guy living in Belgium again here. You guys are doing great shows as usual. Inspired by the 20-0 game, I would love for you guys to break down an all-time Super Bowl era Steelers roster.
3: We should definitely do that, and I have done that in the past, but it's been a couple years.
2: What I want to do when we get really out of this week and get into those 6 or 7 weeks that we have to stretch content, I would love to do, and it would probably take more than one show. It would probably have to be over the course of a day or two, where we would do Steelers all-time, Bengals, Ravens, Browns.
3: Yeah.
2: Who wins and all that, and then we create an all-time AFC North and kind of have the conversation of, yeah.
3: One thing I've wanted to do, and I haven't flirted with it like 10 years ago, is you put the Steelers starters, their top 20, their 22 starters, and the rest of the division can build their own team together.
2: Mm-hmm.
3: Yeah, I mean, I'm not sure if that's what you meant. You know, like the all Bengals team's bad.
2: It is.
3: You know what I mean? And the Browns of the Super Bowl year, if you don't get Jim Brown and Otto Graham, it's pretty bad. I mean,
2: even
3: Ravens
2: still,
3: is good.
2: Though, like, you get the Joe Thomases and the Miles
3: Garrett. There's a lot of
2: Garrett's
3: Hall of Famers. And yeah. There are. You're right. I mean, Bengals get Chase and A.J. Green. I mean, but there's a case that the Steelers team would be better than the rest of the division combined.
2: Absolutely.
3: Yeah, you know, I mean, it's
2: because the rest of the division combined, too, would probably be 75% Baltimore.
3: Yeah, with a Joe Thomas and my, I mean, like,
2: which is really good.
3: The more I think through it, maybe the Steelers would lose that battle, but still.
2: And that's another thing we could do in that exercise, though. Is take your Steelers one and then another encompassing one.
3: Like, with all respect to our buddy, like Max Starks, the rest of the division would have like Joe Thomas and Jonathan Ogden.
2: Pretty good. pretty, you know what I mean? Pretty good. Although they ain't got no dirt and
3: Webby
2: and
3: Steelers win centers for sure. But tackles, you lose bad.
2: Matt, so many people. I wish I could read everybody's name, but like I said, it'd take me the rest of this segment because we've had like 40 people how much they loved 20-0.
3: Oh,
2: and thanks for the suggestion.
3: Well, they're gonna like the Steeler version then.
2: Like Evan says, "Happy birthday, Matt!" And I tried the 20-0 challenge after your show, and I got it on the first try after getting Peyton Manning's record-setting year. Thanks for the suggestion.
3: Wow.
2: So many of you chiming in with your teams and your records and all that. Like I said, I'm not gonna read them all because that wouldn't be the most exciting. Know that Matt and I enjoyed you guys sending that and looking over all of it.
3: Yeah, I'm glad it was a hit.
2: Dave and Steel City Decker also wished you the happiest of birthdays on our YouTube page. You have a good birthday, good Saturday?
3: Yeah, we didn't do anything super crazy. Went to our favorite restaurant in Peters, and which was super cool about it. I don't think this is too personal, but my son's girlfriend, they met at Kentucky, and she's actually playing soccer in Harrisburg for the summer. She's a great soccer player.
2: Goalkeeper for the Wildcats, right?
3: She's a starter, a true freshman.
2: Yeah.
3: So, but it was the first time we met her. She came in for the weekend. They went to the Morgan Wallen concert. I got that
2: Wallen.
3: Right.
2: Walmart. I think it's Morgan

0: Walmart. I think that's what it is.
1: And the one that didn't get canceled.
0: So they went Friday night.
1: They went Friday night.
0: Good for them.
1: And they were both like, oh, man, would have been so ticked if this got canceled. But Saturday.
0: Especially because Saturday ended up being beautiful weather,
1: It was
0: too.
1: Beautiful, right. So we went to a good dinner with her. It was like one of the, you know, kind of spent time with the new girlfriend.
0: That's awesome. Yeah, yeah. That's really cool. That's way better than a Walmart concert. RJ says, do you guys listen to podcasts? If so, what and who do you listen to in your free time?
1: It's all I listen to.
0: I think you and I have had this conversation before, and I'm kind of the opposite. I do listen to podcasts, and I have the few I have the few football ones that I like, and then I have a couple nerd history ones that I like.
1: Okay.
0: But 85% of the time I listen to music.
1: Yeah, I don't.
0: Because my life is sports talk, radio talk.
1: Right.
0: And I get in the car and the last thing I want to do is listen to more people talk. I want to
1: I want to put on Led Zeppelin
0: or you know, Blink 182 and rock out.
1: It's rare that I listen to music, and I love music. I just don't. But I have podcasts going in the shower,
0: 24/7.
1: In the car all the time. 95% of them are NFL/fantasy, whatever. I will do, there's some I did like a little bit of Game of Thrones here and there. The rewatchables, things like that. There's a couple non-NFL, but they're almost all NFL. I'd have to build a list. I mean, I subscribe to honestly 60 or 70 podcasts I probably subscribe to. Now, unfortunately, you probably listen to the same 10 most
0: that's
1: of the time.
0: I used to cast a wide net.
1: I delete so many.
0: Same.
1: You know?
0: Like, I listen to Ross Tucker and The Athletic pretty regularly in terms of football.
1: They're both good, yeah.
0: There's a WVU
1: podcast. I've been on Ross's, you know, right.
0: WVU podcast, three guys that I really like for my WVU fix.
1: Mm-hmm.
0: I listen to a Manchester United one for my, you know, my English soccer fix.
1: Right.
0: But that's, it's more so like, in our circles, I get enough Steelers and Penguins and Pirates talk. I don't seek it out. So for my,
1: I don't go to the other sports.
0: For my podcasts, I want like national NFL stuff.
1: That's basically what
0: and
1: I'm
0: college
1: for
0: stuff.
1: Yeah.
0: And then I want my, you know, my like WVU and Manchester United and what I want to hear.
1: I mean, some of them are like friends of the show. Matt Harmon has Reception Perception.
0: Matt Harmon's great. I listen to those guys during
1: Nate
0: the combine.
1: Tice has one, and yeah.
0: A lot of my podcast listening is seasonal. Like during draft season, I listen to a lot of Nate Tice and Matt Harmon from the combine to the draft.
1: Like
0: and
1: anything I find Cosell on, I listen to, you know, things like that. You can even just search by names. Like, frankly, folks, if you just type in Matt Williamson on your app, I'll come up on my three or four that I'm a regular on. You
0: like,
1: know, right.
0: A couple years ago when the Steelers, I think it was 2 years ago, 3 years ago when the Steelers hosted the Cardinals.
1: Yeah.
0: I was like, it's not the Browns or the Ravens or even Buffalo or Philly who's in our how often do I hear about the Cardinals?
1: Probably the team you know
0: so like,
1: least about.
0: Leading up that week, I listened to Ron Wolfley's show a couple times.
1: Okay.
0: You know, because he was the color commentator for the Cardinals and is talking all Cardinals.
1: Yeah.
0: So I do stuff like that, too, where it's a team that I'm not very – Steelers only play once every 4 years and they're on the other side of the country.
1: Get a little bit more dialed in.
0: Makes
1: sense. I end up deleting way too many. I subscribe to too many, but so be it. But then there are some times, like in July, where I might just try something new because
0: that too. There's not much going on.
1: Content's pretty slow, and you know,
0: I might, you know, World Cup starts here at the end of this week on Friday. Like, I might try and find a, you know, like a World Cup podcast that I can kind of get something into. I've told you this though. I've got into some Civil War and like World War II history podcasts that are really cool.
1: Yeah, really cool.
0: But those take
1: those
0: a lot.
1: Those are more like I watch them on the History Channel.
0: Yes.
1: Like I do a lot of that kind of stuff. Right?
0: I do a lot of those. Like throw them up on YouTube while I'm doing something else.
1: Like there's a series that's in the middle of right now. Tom Hanks on World War II. Every Monday they come out. I've been into it. Yeah,
0: have
1: it's
0: you?
1: Really good.
0: It's like I've been waiting to get into that. It's on my
1: real
0: list.
1: Good,
0: here.
1: Yeah.
0: Annie says, "How do you guys see the Steelers using Brock Hoffman this season?" Good question.
1: Yeah, I think he will. So
0: this is a.
1: I think he's going to be in competition for right guard.
0: Peel back here.
1: Yeah, I mean, I would think he'll be getting first team reps, fighting with Anderson for right guard right off the bat. Here's kind of an interesting thing, though, that people don't think about. One thing that hurts Hoffman, and I don't know how this staff views this. But when you only have two active guys that can really snap the ball on game day, a lot of teams don't want them on the field together because then you're one injury away from not being able to snap the football and then you lose.
0: And you're just if something bad happens, you're creating more moving parts.
1: Yeah. You know, like, so if Hoffman is the right guard and Frazier, of course, is the center, if one gets hurt, you're one injury away from not being able to snap the football. I mean, I'm sure Dunker's done it in his life. Or
0: McCormick.
1: Anderson has played a little. But some teams don't want those guys. They don't want your backup center to also be your starting
0: mitigate
1: guard.
0: Risk. Like,
1: you're right.
0: I get it.
1: But I think in the perfect world, Hoffman, Dale and I always said –

0: better version of BJ Finney. You know, like he's guard, center, guard only. And he was a good player. I'm not picking on BJ Finney, but I always, you know, like you're feeling really good if your fourth interior dude is Hoffman and is a better version than BJ Finney. Yeah. Because, I mean, really, Dallas's team was better when he was at center when there were injuries. And he can play both guard spots well. He probably wouldn't be as good as McCormick, but he might be every bit as good as Anderson and might be better. They all might be better than Dunker at this point. So there's a chance he's starting right guard.
1: There is.
0: But I think in the perfect world, someone goes past
1: him. He's your sixth man off the bench.
0: Interior guy. Yeah. And that's really valuable.
1: Sudesh asks, give me a sleeper pick to make the Steelers roster. Also, what was the first concert you ever attended?
0: My first concert was Boston Third Stage at the Civic Arena.
1: Nice.
0: And we were in the first row. It was my uncle that is referenced, Clemente 21, that took me. He was like 10 years older than me. He used to take me a ton of Steeler games, Three Rivers, and that, you know, that type of thing when you're young. We sat in the first row at the Civic Arena where the hockey boards were.
2: Ooh.
0: So I stood on the hockey boards, and he kind of like...
2: Nice. Gave you a cool
0: like
2: kind of
0: like made sure I didn't like totally plummet to my death, you know? So that was cool. I was probably like 13 or 14. My best buddy's first concert, I was so jealous, went to 1984 concert. Jump, you know, when we were 11. I was like, man. Then
1: Van Halen.
0: My parents thought I was too young. I was like 10 or 11, but my best bud went to 80. That's a pretty good first
1: show.
0: Heck
1: yeah.
0: Go see Van Halen in their prime.
1: Mine's not as good. My first concert I ever went to, my mom took me to Hootie and the Blowfish at Star Lake in 99 when I was eight years old.
0: We were at the first ever Star Lake show.
1: Billy Joel,
0: and it poured.
1: And you got free tickets to another show or
0: Robert
1: something,
0: Plant,
1: right?
0: Robert Plant, yeah. Because it was such a mess, and nobody could get out, that they sent a letter in the mail back then saying, we're so sorry for your inconvenience of the first ever. We'll get free tickets to anything else. We're like, Robert Plant, let's go. Meanwhile, we loved it. We didn't want to get out anyway.
1: Yeah, you're like, we don't care. I'm not trying to go home to my parents.
0: I was not of age, but we just went tailgate to tailgate. Hey, can I steal one or two of those?
1: You and I swapped. Me and my buddies went to Jimmy Buffett many times at Star Lake, and I think we only ever actually saw Jimmy Buffett one time.
0: Yeah.
1: Spent a lot of time just in the back of a truck bed having
0: fun.
1: What
0: was the football part of that question?
1: One sleeper pick to make the roster. That's hard at this point. I'm going to go with one of the guys from last camp who's going to be back, like an Evan Hall or a J.J. Galbraith.
0: Yeah, I was going to say maybe like a Castro.
1: Yeah.
0: You know, somebody like that. Who was the
1: offensive lineman guy that we spent time keeping an eye on?
0: Jones.
1: Steven Jones.
0: Yeah, he was kind of intriguing.
1: Although that room is crowded now.
0: Maybe there's an edge dude that pops up. I don't think like Travis Homer's a sleeper.
1: That's what I was. Eli Heidenreich's not a sleeper.
0: No, I don't think any draft pick's a sleeper.
1: It was Monday, June 28th, 1999. Hootie and the Blowfish, Collective Soul, and Donnie Iris.
0: All three are pretty decent.
1: That was my first show. We got about 1 minute left here, Matt. Joe says, I like when you guys are doing this exercise of going through and picking players from the past. Reminded me of doing daily fantasy sports in the past with Dale.
0: We used to hit daily hard.
1: Oh, yeah. What do you think is more likely to see before we die? Another undefeated Super Bowl champion or a winless first pick overall? Winless first pick overall. I think, do you mean like a team picks first overall and then wins no games the next year?
0: No, I think he means someone that doesn't win a game all year.
1: Okay.
0: As opposed to a team
1: that doesn't lose a game all year. We've seen both of those. Like we saw the Dolphins in 72, undefeated Super Bowl champion, and then we saw the Lions in 2008 or whatever it was.
0: I would say the winless team.
1: I think so too. I think neither. I don't think we'll see either again in our lifetimes. I think the league, there is so much parity now. All these leagues don't want teams to be that bad anymore because you lose money. People stop watching. People stop buying tickets. People stop buying beers and jerseys and parking.
0: So part of my reason for picking that is just math. They only have to lose 17 games as opposed to win 20. You know, so I just kind of taking the
1: look at a little bit shorter odds, maybe. Yeah.
0: And I was just thinking maybe some team just gets crushed with injuries.
1: That too.
0: You know, like it's just a really bad injury year for an already bad team. Like if the Titans this year lost Simmons, Ward, Tate, you know, like just happened to have a rash
1: to an already bad team. The couple only good players they had.
0: Yeah, the Raiders lose Genty, Bowers, and Crosby. You know, it's right. Like, ugh.

0: and Mendoza and Cousins. I mean, you know what I mean?
1: Nobody can block for Mendoza, or, you know, right, yeah.
0: That was fun. I enjoyed, I've enjoyed the 20-0 and some of the fun stuff we've been doing here. One of these days this week, we do have a backlog of tweets and YouTube comments. Maybe tomorrow we'll do a double segment to catch up on some of those. But that will do it for us today. I think we're going to have our buddy Chris Halleck on the show tomorrow to talk about all the moving and shaking at OTAs. If not tomorrow, definitely soon.
1: Maybe report from the South Side.
0: Wednesday or Thursday, we'll get some reports from the South Side here. Maybe we'll catch up with Bacco or DeFabo later in the week as well, too. As we roll along here in a big week for the Steelers, their final week of OTA practices. Big thanks to Nate Dogg, Nathan on the ones and twos. Big couple days here for Nathan with the Dodgers in town. He's all excited. Skeens and Shohei and all going on. Big thanks to Nathan as always. And a big shout out to our guy, Mr. TV, Tyler V, for producing on the video side of things. For Matt Williamson, I'm Wes Schuler. Take care, everybody. We will talk to you tomorrow. As always, you know where to find us. It's on your 24/7 home of the black and gold, Steelers Nation Radio on the Steelers Audio Network.
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6: Good afternoon, Steeler Nation. It's The Drive on the Steelers Audio Network. Wes Schuler and Matt Williamson with you here for the next 2 hours on this Tuesday. Matt, hope you enjoyed a little maintenance day Monday yesterday.
7: Yeah, once in a while we got to do these this time of year.
6: It is the time of year for that, certainly. But we will still have a pretty full week here. We'll be with you every single day the rest of the way. We've got plenty to get into today. I think we continue to just, you know, spend 6 or 7 minutes on every show. We'll do a little 20-0 at some point.
7: Oh, yeah.
6: Was cracking up by all of you. We got probably about 36 tweets from those of you, of course, participating in the viral NFL roster building game, 20and0.com.
7: Sure seems to be catching on.
6: Catching on pretty popular, certainly. We've got a backlog of tweets that we're going to get to. We're going to hear from Mike McCarthy. As this is the final week of Steelers offseason practices until training camp. So this is the last week where we'll
7: hear from anybody or any of that kind of stuff, right?
6: Exactly right. And Mike McCarthy actually spoke again today after practice. I do believe, right, TV, it was after practice. And so we will hear from that here in the first hour as a big week for the Steelers before they will go quiet for a few weeks before we all gather in Latrobe at the end of July. But, Matt, we start as we typically do on a Monday, but this being our first show here on a Tuesday this week, with just a little news of the day, some notable moving and shaking around NFL and football circles that we haven't discussed yet. And I want to start actually by going back to campus for just a few minutes here, because there's been some interesting developments around
7: it's
6: Brandon
7: very
6: Sorsby.
7: Yeah.
6: And, of course, his ongoing eligibility status here in the NCAA on the back of all this gambling stuff. The NCAA essentially granted a court, I should say, in Lubbock County, Texas.
7: Yes, I think that's
6: Texas
7: notable.
6: Texas Tech is located.
7: Yes.
6: Scheduled a trial for Monday, and this past Monday, yesterday, and the same day, granted Sorsby a temporary injunction that might clear him to play for Texas Tech in 2026, even after the NCAA declared him ineligible for wagering on college sports. But the NCAA, of course, has appealed that in the ongoing back and forth here, and he now has a trial scheduled in Texas for February 8th, 2027, which, Matt, is 2 weeks after the college football national championship game.
7: I didn't know that part.
6: Is scheduled to play. So now I'm sure the NCAA will do everything they can to get that date moved up.
7: And what good's that do? His college career is over.
6: If he's found guilty at that point, who cares?
7: His college career is
6: already over, and Texas Tech has maybe won the Big 12 and gone on a run the college football playoff. Big 12 athletic directors are scheduled to have a conference call today with Commissioner Brett Yormark. As you can imagine, there, I think a lot of the other clubs, not just in the Big 12, but across college football,
7: are not very thrilled with this.
6: Because not quite to this extent, but remember, we just went through this a few months ago with the Trinidad Chambliss stuff in Mississippi, and local judges giving him eligibility, and certain judges striking it down, and back and forth, and that went so close up
7: and
6: to the draft.
7: And he didn't do anything wrong.
6: And he didn't, it was just in terms of, am I eligible to play or not from a legal standpoint, just from how many years you're eligible to play college football. And there's obviously a ton of smoke and uncertainty around that as well, too, now, Matt. But just yesterday, when it seemed like, okay, Sorsby's going to play, Maybe now that is still up in the air here as we get closer and closer to what would also be just a couple weeks

0: kept away from him having to make a decision on the supplemental draft.
1: Yeah, exactly. So I kind of left it yesterday. One other aspect you didn't mention, which I assume still is holding up, is there will be a 2-game suspension, which is very minimal, by the way.
0: I think they're playing like Abilene Christian.
1: I wonder who's on the schedule. Yeah,
0: UTEP, you know.
1: Exactly.
0: With all due respect to Abilene Christian and UTEP.
1: Right, but they're probably pretty big favors there, favorites in that one anyway. So last I saw it was the NCAA could go to a higher court to take this thing to the next level. Apparently they decided to do so. But just hearing now that it's in late February is the dumbest thing ever. Like, why do we even bother with the trial? And does he even show up?
0: Rule me ineligible at that point. Right, I'm going to the draft.
1: What's there to lose at that point? I mean, it's not speculation, right? I mean, it's confirmed that he not only gambled, but gambled on his team.
0: Yes.
1: And we know that. That's not like... Oh, rumor has it, or...
0: I don't believe they've tried to argue that.
1: And he's put himself in Gamblers Anonymous or whatever, but, I mean, he could do that just to make people happy. I don't know. I mean, I think if I was any of the other teams, especially someone in their conference or a big rival, I'd be livid. I mean, if I were the other teams.
0: I'd
1: look at it through the NFL lens and quarterback and what kind of prospect he is, but... If I was a rival at Texas Tech, I would be livid because, I mean, this could be a trend.
0: Yeah.
1: And we were joking off the air, and I said it on a different airway yesterday. Terrell Pryor to go to the supplemental draft for getting tattoos for free.
0: Yes, correct.
1: What are we talking about here?
0: And I think, listen, it's part of what makes sports great. It's part of what makes life great. We all see things differently. We all have different opinions, and we're all entitled to them, right?
1: Mm-hmm.
0: But I think across sports, we all agree gambling on your own team, that's a line you can't cross.
1: I would
0: be hard-pressed to find many reasonable people, not just internet trolls, real-life people who would say, oh, yeah, I don't care if Aaron Rodgers bets on the Steelers on Sunday.
1: Right.
0: I don't care if Pitt's quarterback bets on the Panthers, WVU's quarterback wide receiver right. bets on the Mountaineers on Saturday. I think that's just a line that can never be crossed. You can't murky those waters as much as all this gambling has become a massive part of sports.
1: I mean, I'm not sure if everybody even knows this, but like the dudes that we know really well in the video room, the TV hangs out with all the time that are Steeler employees, they're not allowed to bet on the league.
0: They can't step in casinos.
1: They're not allowed to walk in casinos. Yeah. I mean, these are NFL rules, let alone betting on your own team as a player.
0: 4 or 5 years ago.
1: I'm not sure those video guys have that much insight here. You know, right? You know what I mean?
0: Four or five years ago, all those guys are buddies on the video team. We land in Vegas the first year that I'm traveling with the team, and I'm like,
1: let's go hit this. Yeah.
0: It's Saturday at like noon East Coast time.
1: Yeah.
0: You know, 1 o'clock. So like all the first college football games are rolling at that point. I'm like, guys, let's go get some lunch and go to the sports book and
1: heck
0: watch
1: yeah,
0: some
1: yeah, right.
0: And they're like,
1: awesome.
0: We're not allowed.
1: I can't walk in there.
0: As a full-time NFL.
1: They're not allowed to walk in there, right?
0: Yes.
1: I mean, correct. Let alone place a bet. They can't walk through or use a bathroom
0: and
1: or
0: some
1: get
0: people
1: a drink,
0: might say, well,
1: right.
0: Matt and Wes, doesn't that apply to you? Not necessarily, because we have this weird partnership with iHeartMedia and the Steelers. But if you are a NFL coach.
1: I am not a Steeler employee.
0: Yes,
1: or
0: correct.
1: Or I'm not an NFL employee.
0: If you are a NFL employee, like full-time NFL employee, you can't even walk through a casino in Vegas to get to another destination.
1: You're
0: not even allowed. So it's.
1: I can use a bathroom super bad. I can't use that
0: can't
1: one.
0: Can't go into Caesars.
1: right.
0: Can't go to the Bellagio. You better find somewhere else. So that
1: I mean, they're not even players. You know, those guys line the fields or do accounting or sell tickets or, you know, maybe they do have a little insight just being in the building or, boy, he looks more hurt than people are letting on or whatever.
0: And
1: but still.
0: I told you there was an anonymous Big 12 coach that was kind of joking of like, okay, and some of these big, I think he said it to the New York Times. And some of these, some of these early season games where we're playing lower programs, we're favored by 38 points. We'll just make sure we win by 35. I'll have all my players bet on the game, and I'll make all my players a lot of extra money. And if I really care about the welfare of my
1: all
0: players,
1: the fans.
0: Isn't that what's best for all my players, line their pockets with money because we're, okay, we can't win by 38 and a half, so make sure we just win by 38
1: we'll
0: or less.
1: We'll just kneel on it at the end. I mean, obviously that's not how the things are going to go, but. If that's the precedent,
0: that's the Pandora's box.
1: You can throw that out there. Right.
0: Yeah.
1: I'm going to tell all the boosters. I'm going to tell all the coaches. I'm going to tell everybody we're going to win by less than 38. But we're going to win, and it's not going to hurt our standards at all. You know, like, I don't know.
0: It's just an interesting story that we're going to continue to monitor. I mean,
1: even just like seeing the Pete Rose stuff over the years. You know, like, kept them out of the Hall of Fame. You know, like, after they, because they found out after.

0: for the fact.
1: Sure.
0: There are people have been suspended from Major League Baseball or other sports for betting or whatever.
1: Oh, it's happened in pretty much every sport now.
0: Yeah,
1: there's been
0: yeah.
1: suspensions, and I think that's the way it should be. You, there's a lot of murky waters now.
0: There has to be integrity to the game, and that really murks that, like
1: there's,
0: you said.
1: Right? There's already a lot of murky waters with, you know, everything is sponsored by FanDuel and DraftKings and all this, and I get it. But, man, again, there has to be a clear-cut line there that the players and the coaches cannot cross, and if they do, the punishment has to be substantial.
0: Yeah. I mean, let alone betting against your team.
1: Oh, you know, absolutely.
0: Black Sox scandal or whatever. I mean, that
1: shaving
0: was well
1: points,
0: over.
1: Yeah,
0: type of thing. But real quick, I mean, I think Todd McShay said it best, and we kind of went into this. As a prospect, I think he is a first-round talent with second-day tape. So I think going back to school would probably help his draft cause, his financial situation,
1: sure, sure.
0: all that stuff. Plus, teams would have a little bit longer to dig into the human being, too. You know, do their background on the player and all that stuff. And I can see why he'd want to go back. Plus, his NIL money's giant.
1: Oh,
0: I mean, he should want to go back.
1: Five right. mil or seven mil this year or
0: and
1: something.
0: They're a really good team again.
1: Oh,
0: right?
1: Yeah. I mean, they'll be top 10. The they'll be top
0: yeah.
1: 10 in the hunt.
0: Yeah, yeah.
1: Big 12 favorite, all that stuff.
0: So, I don't know. It's an interesting conversation, but I just can't imagine how the NCAA did what they did. I mean, like,
1: yeah,
0: I was shocked when he was, he can play.
1: We'll continue to monitor it, Matt, as we roll along here. Some other notables over the weekend, over the last few days, actually just earlier this morning, Matt, longtime AFC North foe, let's say that again, longtime AFC North foe, Joel Bitonio, retiring after 12 seasons in the NFL, of course.
0: Really good career,
1: all 12 years in Cleveland, one of the better guards in the NFL in that time period. Mm-hmm. He was the 35th overall pick in the 2014 NFL draft, seven-time Pro Bowler. That's tied with Myles Garrett for fourth most in franchise history. We had speculated a little bit about him still potentially being one of those free agents that was available, but
0: moved on from him and Wyatt Teller. They were a pretty strong guard tandem for a long time, and thought maybe the Steelers he'd be their Siamalu replacement, but I like what the Steelers did much better.
1: But he took to social media this morning and announced his retirement after 12 seasons in the NFL.
0: Okay. Yeah, and congratulations to him too. I mean, it's not easy to be a high quality guard, you know, I mean, professional
1: for
0: to play
1: years.
0: That long, you know, go against Cam Hayward over and, you know, I mean, that's big time.
1: A lot of great defensive linemen that he lined up against in those 12 years. You know, but you go back to like the Geno Atkins days in Cincinnati and Baltimore's had.
0: Right.
1: Yeah. And obviously not a lot of team success during those 12 years there in Cleveland. But as I mentioned, he was one of the better guards in the National Football League for a long chunk of his career. And a salute to a longtime AFC North foe who took to social media to announce his retirement, Joel Bitonio, after 12 years in the league today. Matt, two notable. So Steelers had their mandatory portion of this stretch last week.
0: Mm-hmm.
1: Remember, it's 4 weeks. One of them is mandatory. The other three are optional. Some teams, though, this week is their mandatory week.
0: It's your choice, right?
1: It is.
0: That's what screwed me up, because every other year, sometimes I forget there's a massive coaching change.
1: Steelers have done it the last week.
0: Yeah, the mandatory was how they finished. And, well, this one's in the middle.
1: The last 19 years, Matt, we got to wipe that slate clean and start new. So with a lot of teams having their mandatory off-season, their mandatory minicamp, I should say, this week, we've got some news. Keyshawn Boutte reported to the Patriots for mandatory.
0: There were some questions, right?
1: Yep.
0: Kind of seeking a trade now post AJ Brown.
1: And same church, different pew. Jacoby Brissett reported to Cardinals mandatory minicamp,
0: which they absolutely need. I mean, he's clearly their starting quarterback. People rave about him as a professional and as a leader. He's not the best quarterback in the league, but I'm a Jacoby Brissett fan, so I think they need to get that locked up. Those fines, I just saw this, aren't nearly as bad like when you miss training camp. Training camp, it's like $100,000 a day.
1: Nuts.
0: These ones, I think, were like 17 or 20. I mean, still a lot of money, but the multimillionaires could handle it if they really had a beef. But some of the stuff's getting cleaned up, you know.
1: And Keyshawn Boutte will continue to monitor. I think he's one that Matt and I have said we'd be interested if he became available on the cheap in the trade market. That'd be something we'd kick the tires on, but has reported to New England Patriots mandatory mini camp here this week.
0: I don't know of any noticeable holdouts from any of them.
1: Haven't really seen any.
0: Yeah.
1: And then I guess kind of the final piece of news, Matt, is L'Jarius Sneed reuniting with the Kansas City Chiefs, signing a 1-year deal there. Of course, he played there for a while, had a lot of success there, had signed a big deal with the Titans.

0: in free agency, and is now back just 29 years old still, not even 30 yet. After signing that big contract with the Titans and being cut, he is back in Kansas City.
1: Yeah, so the Chiefs have a very good reputation.

0: got him off the books. Really floundered with injuries in Tennessee. And you worry, especially at that position. I mean, 29 sounds young, but 30's old for a corner. And if he's been banged up, there was not much of a market for him, apparently. But they bring him back. They know the dude, and he was really good with the Chiefs. That wasn't that long ago.
1: Really good. Two-time Super Bowl. He was a fourth-round pick in 2020. Won two Super Bowls, 10 interceptions, 43 passes defensed, over 350 tackles. Yeah. I mean, he was really good for a long time.
0: I think when they made the trade, he was like the highest-paid corner in the league.
1: I believe so.
0: Yeah, yeah.
1: I believe so. So, yeah, McDuffie, they trade him to L.A. Jalen Watson left in free agency. Their other starting corner. So they needed some bodies there. They draft Elaine. They bring Snead back. Made a couple moves in free agency.
0: Their roster is not as good as people think.
1: It's not.
0: By the way. I mean, their skill guys worry me quite a bit. The line's okay. Defense is really heavy defensive draft, but I don't know that there's a lot of stars outside of Chris Jones on defense either.
1: It's a weird time.
0: It is.
1: But you give them the quarterback and the head coach, they get a lot of credit. They get a lot of leeway just because of those two. But it's a very interesting year for Kansas City. Are they going to have to rebuild a little bit? Is that Super Bowl window obviously not as wide as it was for the last 7 years?
0: Sure.
1: But is it still open? A lot of questions around Kansas City. They're one of the more intriguing teams.
0: Last year, the sign of things to come. I mean, obviously, the end of the year, they were a non-competitive team without Mahomes. I don't think that'll be the version we see.
1: But. You know, we've seen it work both ways. Like, we've seen it with, you know, an example like the Patriots, where they had a lot of success early in the Brady era.
0: Mm-hmm.
1: And then they went 10 years without winning a Super Bowl. They went back to a couple in them.
0: Yeah.
1: They went 10 years without winning a Super Bowl and then won three more.
0: Yeah.
1: Are the Chiefs, are they going to have a lull like that? Or is it, you know...
0: I don't know if Reed would stick around like Belichick did, but you could see like two phases of Mahomes' career where he goes 5 years in the stretch where they're barely a playoff team or whatever. And then, two or three good draft picks.
1: Yeah.
0: And, you know, phase two is, whoa, look out, you know.
1: It'll be very interesting to see how 2026 plays out for Kansas City. So that's kind of our news of the day. A lot of just the moving and shaking across the NFL and the collegiate landscape here with a couple of big stories. Let's turn our attention to the Steelers when we return, Matt. Mm-hmm. We'll hear what Mike McCarthy had to say as the Steelers hit their final week of OTA practices before breaking up for the summer and all eyes turn to Latrobe at the end of July. Plenty more to get to as we roll along here today. Wes Schuler, Matt Williamson. It is The Drive, Steelers Nation Radio on the Steelers Audio Network.
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9: You know, I was only in college for 2 years. 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And, you know, you get a chance to go out and play with the likes of, like, you know, Jerome, Cordell, playing against the Baltimore Ravens, and, you know, Ray Lewis and Rod Woodson. Like, these guys are, like, Hall of Famers. And here I am, you know, 24 months removed from graduating high school to playing with guys that I admire and that I looked up to. You know, it's an out-of-body experience because, you know, you don't know whether to go over and ask these guys for the autograph or what, because I was basically still a kid. There's nothing like Sunday morning here. You know, you can feel it and you can smell it, and like you can't get to the locker room fast enough to put your helmet on and run out on the field and see, you know, the fans swinging those terrible towels. 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They live, eat, and breathe football here. And you don't understand it until you leave, because you think it's just normal to you because that's all that you know. Until you go somewhere and you're like, the fans are not the same, but the fans here are the best.
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0: before they'll get, you know, what, about seven-ish weeks here or so.
1: Yeah. Be good, boys.
0: Be good. That's, yeah. Behave. Rest up. Spend time with your family. And stay in shape, because then at the end of July, we all report to Latrobe and things really get serious. And with that, another day of practice in the books, and the Steelers head coach Mike McCarthy speaking on, as you can imagine, a plethora of different topics, but a lot of this really what they're looking for this week, you know, out of the mandatory league week last week, final installs, final prep, final groundwork that they're trying to lay ahead of training camp. Here's what Mike.
1: I've really enjoyed these because, I mean, he really has a plan of how to install every step of it. Yeah.
0: You could tell he's got the first 100 days thing really at the.
1: Yeah, it's his third team. I mean, not all these guys get an opportunity to do three different stints and try this three times, you know?
0: Here's what Mike McCarthy had to say after the first practice of the final week of OTAs.
2: Mike, what do you hope to accomplish with what you see this week and learn?
3: I think the big thing for us this week is really the distribution of the reps. You know, we're in a really good spot as far as what we've been able to accomplish with the football team. So we're really trying to, you know, get as many reps to our younger generation.
4: Mike, you're talking to us about your QB school, and the first thing you do is get those guys to show a file tape. From there, what are some of the important steps? What are the next things that you've been working on and continue to work on?
3: Well, I think like every position in football, I mean, there's technique you believe in. You know, quarterback's no different. You know, it starts with a stance, you know, proper footwork coming out of that stance, and how it, you know, how it fits each and everything that we do in the run game, in the pass game. So this has been a fun week, you know, spending a little more extra time with the two young guys and watching the drills. Tom's done a phenomenal job of putting together some excellent cut-ups to show, you know, back in phase two when we were first able to get out here and go through the initial footwork training and then watch Drew come into it, you know, a little later and then just to see the work that they put on tape yesterday was impressive as far as, you know, the improvements and when I say improvement, it's not that they haven't done it before, but it's doing it our way and it's lining up with the perimeter players. So those guys are off to a really good start.
5: When do you consider the quarterback school done? Is it through training camp or is it this week? How does that
3: timing? I mean, quarterback school, you know, it's really an old term, frankly. It's, you know, it's something in the old days you were able to start in March. So you just, so the time has been, you know, probably cut by 60% if you want to get into it that way. But the teachings of it and how you carry it forward, and frankly, not only just the not just the quarterbacks, it's really everybody. You know, we're 49 days away from training camp today, so there's 7 weeks that the players that will have to prepare for Latrobe, and every single one of them has, you know, external resources that they utilize to get ready to, you know, to play football. So it's really being coordinated as a program, you know, particularly our coaching staff, our training staff, you know, our obviously, you know, the trainers, to be coordinated with those individuals in the external spaces to make sure that we're all on the same page to make sure these guys are getting ready to go. So that's really what the message is there, and it's really applies to the quarterbacks. You know, these quarterbacks have guys that individuals they work with away from here and having history with some of the same individuals, and, you know, it helps. So just making sure that, you know, they're continuing to train as, you know, the way we are, you know, we have fit this thing together here. So long answer, sorry, but it's really for everybody.
4: What do you remember about Aaron Rodgers in the big process?
3: Well, Aaron's probably the last true quarterback school, you know, participant, because, you know, 2010 was the last year that you were able to have it. 2011 is when the CBA came in. So, I think if he was here today, he'd tell you the benefits of it. And it's frankly common sense. I mean, if you have more time and reps in the quality resources to improve a skill development, particular fine motor skill, then you're going to be better. So it's going to improve, or your clock's going to move faster as far as getting you ready to play in a particular offense. So,
6: Mike, in your opinion, what you have to work with changed after spending time on the field when you were hired to now?
3: Opinion of you?
6: No, what you have to work with your new team.
3: Oh, the football team? I mean, I think

0: of course it does. I mean, I think that's a normal process. You know, I think there's players that you compete against over time. So how you would go against them, as an opponent, and now I'm thankfully on the same team as a number of those guys. But yeah, definitely, it's not. I wouldn't really say that the opinions change. I feel a lot better about the connection of where we are because it was new for everybody. You know how we meet. You know, our language of offense, defense, special teams, how we talk about fundamentals. The installation of game management. That's a language in itself. Some people call situations different. So, just going through all that. So I think our connection really has grown. I feel like the coaches and the players' commitment that we've hit the ball as far as we can, as far as what we're able to get through. I thought the quality of time that we've had on the field, we try to utilize our time the best we can. I mean, just something as simple as not letting the coaches on the field till 11:15 so we can maximize or 11:25, maximize our time out here. So I think everybody's done a good job of taking this opportunity and getting everything that we need to get in. Because when we get up to Latrobe, we want to play football. We have the three practices and helmets and shorts and a ramp up, but when that Monday hits, we want to get going and make sure we're ready to play games. The next few weeks, I would say, this week we're going to complete the on the field work because we have OTA type practices both Thursday and Friday. Then the rookies will work next week. We call it rookie school. So that'll be Monday, Tuesday, Wednesday. And that'll be more individual time with the coaches and the rookies. And then our player programs component will be, a big part of Monday, Tuesday, Wednesday. And then frankly, the coaches will be on vacation. We'll have work to do. We'll have homework to do because we weren't able to get everything done. So we'll continue to work on that and make sure we're ready to go for Latrobe. So that's really our 7-week plan.
1: Mike, how would you evaluate the progress of your rookie class so far?
0: Well, I think they're doing an excellent job. I mean, we practice in helmets and shorts, so I think they've acclimated to the training environment that's a custom of an off-season program. They're able to keep up with the speed of it. I think they all struggled the first week the way you're supposed to, but it's come together for them, and this is a big week for them because they'll get more reps this week than they have combined up to this point. So this is big, and it's more the individual stuff. It's more going back to the beginning and saying, okay, it's review and just make sure the definitions of everything we're asking them to do is clear. And so our next two practices, Thursday, Friday, will be a tremendous amount of time of individual work.
2: What skills have you had that you decided to include in your offense that maybe other people haven't even seen yet?
0: Because
2: he only has two touchdown receptions in his career. So.
0: I mean, he's a complete wide tight end. I've been so impressed with him. To have a tight end that can line up next to the tackle and block a defensive end, that's not the norm in the last couple decades in the National Football League. So he gives you the ability to play, under center offense the way it was played in the 90s. So that's something I'm looking forward to. But he's done everything else. I mean, he's been here every single day in the offseason program. He's been a pro. His attention to detail in the meetings and, he doesn't say a whole lot, but I've been impressed with his work ethic, and he's a problem. He's a matchup problem. He's a matchup problem in the pass game, especially in the red zone, third down situations. So he has a lot of value for our offense.
3: Guys, two more.
0: Yeah, I look at offense really in three categories. You have two back offense, one back offense, and no back offense. And your personnel usually is dictated based on your roster. So I've been fortunate to coordinate offenses for a long time, 20 plus years, and that'll be no different here. So that's how I've always installed it as a coordinator.

0: definitely got some tight ends that I'm looking forward to working with.
1: Last one. What has stood out to you so far about Eli
0: Eli's natural football player. He's very instinctive, has an excellent skill set. He's picked up the offense. You know, he's a position flexibility has been fun. So he's had a tremendous start. I'm very impressed with him.
2: Mike McCarthy, after practice, as the Steelers head into their final week of this offseason phase, the fourth and final week, with a trio of optional OTA practices this week. With that, Matt, one of the big things that I took from there is Aaron Rodgers and Mason Rudolph today not participating.
3: Yeah, yeah.
2: Meaning a lot of work for Will Hyard and a lot of work for Drew Aller. And that's what you want this time of year.
3: Now, I'm curious how that will translate to training camp, because Rodgers isn't one just
2: he's gonna work.
3: I'm just going to take the day off and let the young guys do their thing. I mean, there's not that many practices.
2: Did he take a single day off at training camp last year?
3: I was thinking it was one. Maybe like they had some little nick or bruise
2: or something. And then he took off two practices during the entire regular season. That was it.
3: Maybe that was it, and there wasn't any in camp.
2: They were both Wednesday practices around that wrist injury.
3: But then
2: he would practice Thursday and Friday.
3: Yeah.
2: Like, that's... I think it's admirable. I think it's impressive for a guy his age and his accolades and his accomplishments that he is still, I want to practice every day. That's how we get better.
3: Now, I really do think this is true, and I don't know the man, but a lot of people are like, man, he's stringing the Steelers along. I mean, I think he's either in or not. And the day he signs, I'm in the deep end.
2: Cannonball
3: in the deep end, you know, and that's why it took so long, because I'm going to do other things in the meantime, but then when I'm in, I'm in. And I am going to be dedicated to this team and dedicated. I mean, I think he's very proud, too. You know, I don't want to put bad tape out there and be remembered as a shell of myself as my last season. But it is going to be a challenge. I mean, this week's perfect for it. But getting those young two guys as much work as you really want isn't going to be easy. And we knew this was part of it if they drafted a guy this year. You know, and
2: these are the times, though, that you can do it.
3: He
2: said there, like, this final week is all about getting reps for the younger guys. So that includes a lot of people. Mm-hmm. But
3: like, I don't think they even want Cam and TJ and those guys doing anything this week.
2: It might even be like, hey,
3: this was like when we did bowl practices, you know?
2: It might even be like, hey, guys like Mason McCormick and Zach Frazier, too. Let's see some of these other. I want to see Brock Hoffman run a few center snaps. I want to see, I want to see what Dunker does here and there. And, It's a big kind of trial week for a lot of those young guys.
3: Kind of a
2: guys.
3: JV thing, you know.
2: It's a good way to put it. And you've said a lot of this stuff is kindergarten, first grade,
3: you know.
2: And for those young guys, once you get out to La Trobe, it's about competition, and it's about getting ready to win games in September.
3: And I need the right guys to be on the right page and know all the protections and all that stuff, too. And if they
2: not at the forefront of your mind when you reach that point.
3: No.
2: It can't be.
3: And we haven't talked about this much, and I don't want to go super deep into it, but player development at the NFL level isn't what you think it is. I mean, there's just not that much time to be like, let's break these guys. I mean, quarterbacks are different. Aller's different. Aller's different. But, I mean, teaching and position groups and position coaches, it's not like college where I'm going to start breaking this guy down and teach him the fundamentals. Like, we kind of expect you to have that here because there's not enough time to really even do it.
2: Especially once you get into the regular season.
3: Oh, then it's totally out the window.
2: I got to beat Atlanta on Sunday. I don't have time to talk to you about your footwork and your hand placement for 3 hours on a Thursday.
3: Now, an assistant O-line coach might have a young guy off to the side or whatever, of course. I'm not saying there's no teaching, but it's less than you think in terms of like player development and time dedicated to that.
2: A lot of it is you better be doing extra stuff on your own and studying your playbook and working on the mechanics and having additional coaches and that kind of stuff.
3: Yeah, and say maybe even have your quarterback coach on the side and that kind of stuff too, for sure.
2: Absolutely. So there's Mike McCarthy as we head into the final week of OTA's practices for your Pittsburgh Steelers. We'll have some more coach and player audio here in the next few days.
3: He spoke a lot.
2: He has. I dig it.
3: This
2: time of year, we need the content, Coach, so we appreciate it. And speaking of content, Matt, something that we did on Friday that set off kind of a blaze on social media.
3: Okay.
2: 20-0, of course.
3: Can you do another?
2: Can you build an NFL roster, six guys on offense, six guys on defense, that would go 20-0? Matt and I did this for a few minutes on Friday. We got about three dozen of you tweeting us your best simulations here over the last couple
3: of
2: days.
3: Hit it.
2: Let's spend it. We got a few minutes here at the end of the hour. Let's sneak in a 20.

0: 20-0 here and see what we can do and see if we can get any better. I think we had an 18-2, didn't we?
1: I think that was our best.
0: 18-2 last week. Let's see if we can get any better than that as we close down the first hour of the program here on the other side. Wes Euler, Matt Williamson. 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
2: The roster building exercise that is sweeping social media right now.
3: I didn't realize how popular it was. I mean, even when you built it up last week, but man, I mean, people are all over this thing.
2: Our listeners never let us down. We've got a great group of loyal P1s, as they call them in the business. And I knew we would get some people that are like, oh man, I like this. This is cool. I think we got like 36 tweets over the last couple of days of people being like, I'm playing this game you guys were talking about. It's awesome.
3: Not like people can't put it down. You know, like, I got 17-3. I'm going back to the
2: My board. Wife yeah. was yelling at me. TV's wife was yelling at him for spending too much time on our phones here. as I still have not gotten a 20-0. I finally got a 15-0 in the college football version of this, but I have not gotten a 20-0 yet in the NFL. I've gotten a bunch of 19-1s. I also noticed, Matt, that now, and I don't know if this works on your phone too, but it does if you go on computer browser, 20andO.com, 20-0.com.
3: And they're not a sponsor, folks.
2: They are not. Right. If they would like to be, though, they can get a hold
3: of
2: us.
3: I'm sure we could make a deal.
2: You can now filter it to do just for one team.
3: That was my idea last week. Eras. Right, yeah.
2: So let's do one straight up normally.
3: Okay.
2: And then maybe if we have time here in the next hour,
3: quick Steeler one
2: we'll
3: do a Steeler.
2: We will definitely do a Steeler-centric one here now at some point. But let's get into it. Six players on offense, six players on defense. You get one respin on each side of the ball.
3: When you do a team, I mean, I would think you'd be pretty happy if you're 17-3.
2: Unless I'm doing the Steelers.
3: I mean, Steelers are pretty good. But
2: I get the Browns or the Jets or Carolina.
3: You won a winning season, yeah.
2: And Matt, we get Jacksonville 21-25 to start out here.
3: It doesn't sound great.
2: Doesn't sound great.
3: I assume we're starting on offense, right?
2: We're starting on offense, yes. Not much on in terms of, I mean, we could take Trevor Lawrence's his rookie season, I think, right, 2022, at 4,000 yards, 25 touchdowns, 8 interceptions.
3: I think we'd go fish already.
2: Though there are some interesting, like Brian Thomas Jr.'s 2024.
3: His rookie season was
2: 1,300
3: good,
2: yeah. yards, 10 touchdowns, 87 receptions. That's not bad.
3: Yeah, okay.
2: That's probably about as good as we're going to get, though. Do we respin already, or do we take Brian Thomas Jr. rookie year?
3: I hate respinning already, though.
2: Same. Okay, let's go.
3: Take Thomas?
2: Yeah, let's do it. I think that's fine. I think that's a good solid production there. Carolina from 16-20. Oh, geez, this is going to be bare. We could take Christian McCaffrey, 2019, 1,400 yards, 15 touchdowns, plus
3: a ton of catches.
2: Oh, this is an easy one. Plus 1,000 receiving yards and 4 touchdowns.
3: Oh, that was that year. Okay. Yeah.
2: 2,400 all-purpose yards and 19 touchdowns. That's an easy. Let's put Christian McCaffrey.
3: Like first pick of the fantasy draft
2: that's
3: guy.
2: Absolutely. Yeah, right. That's exactly what we're looking for. Detroit, 2011 to 2015. That means we could have Matt Stafford's 2011 season where he threw for over 5,000 yards, 41 touchdowns.
3: Is Calvin on that team?
2: Calvin Johnson. Oh, buddy. 122 receptions. 1,964
3: yards. That's the year
2: he
3: almost got the 2,000. That's a historic year. I think that's we got to grab it.
2: And that easily. Makes me feel pretty good about Brian Thomas, too. If that's our second or third best receiver and we got a stud like this, we're in business. All right. I'm liking it, Matt Williamson. Halfway home on the offensive side, this might be a respin. Arizona from 21-25.
3: Larry's probably at past prime or
2: way,
3: gone.
2: He's way gone. I mean, there's nothing really at wide receiver. One year where Christian Kirk had 900 yards and 5 touchdowns.
3: Is there last year McBride?
2: Ooh, there is last year McBride.
3: I mean, he had a huge season last year.
2: That's a great one.
3: Yeah,
2: yes!
3: Yeah.
2: 1,200 yards, 11 touchdowns, 126 receptions. We got our tight end.
3: Oh, yeah, that's great.
2: Heck yeah. All right.
3: Tight end always worries me when we didn't do these tough ones.
2: All right, 5 out of 6. We get the Chargers from 16-20. Oh, boy. Still need a quarterback and a flex for these last two picks.
3: That's Rivers.
2: Rivers and her Rivers 2017, where he threw for 4,500 yards and 28 touchdowns. Herbert's 2020, where he threw for 4,300 yards and 31 touchdowns. We could also take Keenan Allen's 2017, where he had 1,400 yards, 6 touchdowns, and 102 receptions. That's not bad.
3: No, that's not bad.
2: I feel like it's Keenan Allen, or we respin to try and get a better quarterback.
3: I think I'd take Allen.
2: I think so,

0: too.
1: That's a quality
0: with
1: year.
0: With the huge Calvin Johnson and two other really good.
1: Yeah.
0: I think we're in good spots. All right, last one, and all we need is a quarterback.
1: And we get two shots at it.
0: We got two shots at it. Rams from 2006 to 2010. Good Lord. I mean, there's a fine Mark Bolger season in there. 4,300 yards, 24 touchdowns, but I don't think we want to do that.
1: Easy respin.
0: Easy respin. All right, cross our fingers. The Washington Redskins from 82 to 91. Good Lord. You want Joe Theismann or Mark Rypien?
1: They both won Super Bowls, but I bet neither one had very good statistical numbers.
0: Theismann's better. 3,700 yards, 29 touchdowns.
1: I guess that's what we got to settle
0: for. That's what we got to go with.
1: I don't think we had any good quarterback options, really. We didn't turn them any down.
0: I mean,
1: right.
0: Stafford, but we had to take Calvin. Yeah. All right, defense. Jets from 99 to 2005. Ooh, there should be some good ones on here on that Jets defense. Or maybe not. Did we miss we kind of missed the Rex Ryan years there a little bit, didn't we? We could take James Ferrier. Could take Jonathan Vilma.
1: Both are fine.
0: Hmm.
1: Again, I hate to respin already.
0: Same here. Aaron Glenn, 5 interception year. Marcus Coleman, 6 interception. Ooh, let's take Ty Law. 2005 Ty Law, 10 interceptions.
1: Oh, yeah.
0: 18 pass defense, 53 tackles, 2 TFLs. That'll play.
1: Okay.
0: 2005 Ty Law will play.
1: That'll work.
0: Let's do it. All right. That saves us from disaster. Quip's finest. The Colts from 11 to 15. So we have a Robert Mathis 19.5 sack season, 15 TFLs, 8 forced fumbles. Robert Mathis in 2013. Freeney had 8.5 sacks and 7 TFLs.
1: Yeah,
0: we missed his prime by just a couple years earlier.
1: Monster
0: there.
1: Mathis year, I remember. Yeah.
0: No linebackers or defensive tackles that we're going to want to take.
1: I think you should take Mathis. Right?
0: I think that's a pretty. Yeah, 19 I think that's year. A pretty easy decision with a 19.5 sack. 8 forced fumble. Yeah, let's put that guy on the edge.
1: Yeah, that'll work.
0: All right, we're in good shape here, Matt. We're in good shape. Giants from 21 to 25. This, I think, will be pretty easy.
1: Dexter
0: Lawrence's 2022 season. 7.5 sacks, 7 TFLs, 28 QB hits, 2 forced fumbles, 58 tackles.
1: Yes.
0: I think
1: we need a defensive tackle.
0: I don't think we're missing anything really in like the linebackers or secondary that we would rather take. No, it absolutely wasn't. I mean, it's a couple okay years there for some Xavier McKinney's and Bobby Okereke's, but we're taking, I mean, Dexter Lawrence and Mathis and Ty Law, not a bad start here.
1: Yeah, that's not bad.
0: All right.
1: None of them are reaches.
0: Three more. Chicago from 16 to 20. We still need a linebacker, a safety, and a flex. So we could.
1: Is that Urlacher Briggs?
0: That is
1: Hillman's?
0: Let's see. We have Roquan Smith's 2020.
1: Oh, yeah, okay.
0: 137 tackles, 4 sacks, 17 TFLs, 2 interceptions, a forced fumble. I think that's going to...
1: Yeah, it's going to be hard to beat.
0: I think that's going to be hard to beat. Because there's not... None of the defense... I mean, Khalil Mack had a good year in there, but not...
1: He wasn't as dominant.
0: He wasn't as dominant...
1: Roquan had a big year.
0: That's a big, big year. I mean, we could take Kyle Fuller, had a 7 interception year as our. Oh, we do need a safety too. But I think
1: with
0: Roquan.
1: That's a real.
0: And you know how this works. This is all stat based.
1: That's a stat
0: stuffing year. Okay, so 2 more left on defense. We need a safety, and then we have a flex to go whichever way we want. We get Las Vegas 21 to 25. This is pretty easy. We take a Max Crosby.
1: It's our flex, though. It means we have to get a safety.
0: Our role at it. I mean, I don't think, like, Jeremy Chinn, decent season, Trayvon Moehrig, but no, we're taken, right?
1: You'd love
0: to
1: have a flex last, but
0: you would love to have the flex last.
1: You get 2 bites at the safety apple, though.
0: You have 169 tackle season from Devin White. Good Lord. The tackles really don't mean what they used to. Let's go with Max Crosby as our flex.
1: Yeah.
0: All right, one last one. We need a safety, and we have 2. Seattle 16 to 20.
1: Is that Earl?
0: Earl Thomas's 2017 season, 2 interceptions, 7 pass defenses, a forced fumble, a TFL, 86 tackles.
1: So what I don't love about this game, or I'm not particularly good at, is the stats are a little more important than the actual performance.
0: Absolutely, because like 2017 wouldn't have been Earl Thomas's absolute prime.
1: Right.
0: But he still had a good year, but it wasn't 2013 Earl Thomas.
1: So I'm throwing this out there for this reason, is like back then, Earl was a true free safety, didn't play near

0: the ball, where Cam Chancellor was racking up many more tackles. Both were really good players, but Earl's the better player. Mm-hmm. Like, if I'm building a football team, I'm taking Earl Thomas over Cam Chancellor. But for this game, are Chancellor's numbers better? Like, we had this Urlacher-Briggs conversation last week, where we end up taking Briggs because he had a better statistical season. But everyone on the planet would take Urlacher to build
1: Correct.
0: A team.
1: You know Correct. What I mean? That right, is yeah, the yeah. problem with this. You have to remember, this is all...
0: I mean, they can't just
1: it's
0: say...
1: It's an algorithm.
0: I remember him being good, you know.
1: It's like, an algorithm.
0: Yeah, yeah, yeah.
1: So it's not who... It's all stats-based, because we could maybe argue... So Earl Thomas in 2017, 2 interceptions, 7 pass defenses, 86 tackles, forced fumble in a TFL.
0: Mm-hmm.
1: Quadri Diggs in 2020, 5 interceptions, 10 pass defenses, but only 64 tackles, no forced fumbles, no TFLs.
0: Okay. Where Thomas is obviously the better player.
1: Correct.
0: Career.
1: But we could argue, are more interceptions worth it as opposed to the extra forced fumble and the extra TFL and the tackles? I don't know.
0: No, I don't.
1: I think I would still go with Earl Thomas because he gives you more across that stat sheet. Mm-hmm. We could always re-roll if you want to, Matt, and swing for the fences.
0: It seems like we should be pretty happy with
1: I think
0: with
1: we should
0: Earl
1: be
0: Thomas,
1: pretty happy with
0: think?
1: Earl Thomas. Right. Yes. Let's go ahead and lock that in. 20-0!
0: Really?
1: Yeah, we did it! 101 overall rated offense, 97
0: I say
1: overall
0: McCaffrey
1: rated defense.
0: And Calvin.
1: Good had, Lord. I mean, and Trey McBride.
0: Yeah, yeah, that was a good one, too. I mean, these guys had monster, like, fantasy-winning seasons.
1: Even with Joe Theismann, we go 20-0, baby. Immortal.
0: Nice. First time you ever did it.
1: We finally did it. Yeah, let's go. That's how you kick off a new week here on the show. Maybe an hour number two. I think we'll have time. An hour number two, let's do a Steelers-only one, because that'll be a lot of fun
0: yeah.
1: for the listeners, too. You know where to get at us if you want to get involved. And reminder, if you want to...
0: Steelers one, we better end up with Bradshaw Ben.
1: Yeah.
0: You know what I mean?
1: Yeah.
0: Like, we're going to have to turn down good players to make sure we get one of those two.
1: Big time.
0: Yeah. Like,
1: big time.
0: Oh, we got to pass on Joe Green, but someone on offense.
1: Yeah.
0: Yeah.
1: I got to pass on Antonio
0: Swanee
1: Brown.
0: Right.
1: You
0: better get one of those two quarterbacks.
1: 20-0. We're immortal, Matt Williamson. How about it?
0: Nailed it.
1: Hour in the books. Another hour to go. We will keep the fun rolling here as we roll along. It is The Drive, Steelers Nation Radio on the Steelers Audio Network.
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0: Good evening, Steeler Nation. How we doing? Well, that's good. Us too. We just went 20-0 in our previous segment.
1: How about that? That's your first one ever, right?
0: First one, yeah.
1: How many do you think you've run over?
0: At least
1: 20?
0: The last, last, like this past weekend, we were busy and had a bunch going on. And yesterday, I was on the golf course the whole day with a couple of our Arthur Motes and a couple other cohorts. Saturday, we went to, I told you guys this, but I wanted to give a shout out here. Saturday, I'm at Mars Beer Fest with my wife and some of our gang, our crew, some of our buds and wives, and the you know, everyone's on a Saturday, got babysitters, cool little Mars Brew Fest in our hometown there. You know, there's a couple dozen, anyone who's been to those, there's a couple dozen tents, and you get like an 8-ounce cup, and you can just go up and try different beers
1: for a
0: few hours and all that. So there's all these different Mars breweries, you know, Cranberry Butler, and then a lot of the staples that you expect from downtown. One of those being Grist House, of course. One of my favorite breweries
1: that's one of your faves, right?
0: Tyler and I have talked about before. So I get there right away. We were like, we had like the half an hour early VIP entrance. Is that the way to do it? Because then you can just for a half an hour, you can put them down before the crowds start to line up a little
1: bit. Like the only way to go. Yeah.
0: Yep. So I go, oh, honey, I'm going right up to Grist House and trying a couple Grist House beers. Walk up. There's a young guy behind the bar there, and I go, hey, let me try the Kolsch first here. And he pours it for me, and he hands it to me, and he goes, I don't want to sound weird, but are you Wes Euler? And I said, yes, I am. And he said, the WVU hat kind of gave it away, and I've heard you say you live in Mars before. His name was Ben. Shout out to Ben from Grist House. He graduated from Kentucky last year.
1: Oh, cool.
0: So he's from this area, has been working for Grist House for a while now. So he said, love your guys' show. I listen every day. He's like, I love it when Matt talks about his kids going to Kentucky.
1: Yeah, go Cats.
0: Him and I were talking about the WVU and Kentucky baseball series. But shout out to Ben from Grist House, a loyal listener.
1: He's a loyal listener.
0: Listener of the drive who I got to meet on Saturday. So yes, that was my first 20-0 after taking a few days off here. Now
1: you've
0: easily
1: run 20 of those.
0: Oh yeah,
1: yeah, okay.
0: I would say probably closer to 50 than 20. If I had to guess, a lot of 19-1s and 18-2s, but that was the first one. We'll see if throughout this week if we can build a 20-0 Steelers roster. I think if we get better Bradshaw, that'll be.

0: That's a good start.
1: A very yeah, reasonable
0: climb without either one of them.
1: Very reasonable proposition, that is for sure. But Matt, you and I wanted to, there was an interesting article on NFL.com that kind of caught our eye. Best team money could buy in the NFL within the salary cap confines. So this isn't just, you know, give me every single pop.
0: Yeah, Pro Bowl or left and right.
1: Exactly right.
0: You got to cut corners somewhere and make them all fit under the cap. And
1: so this was like a special project that they did, all with under the cap. What's the best roster that you could build? And here's what they came up with. Salary cap, a little over $301 million. Okay,
0: which is what the cap is. Basically.
1: For this season, yes. Quarterback, Patrick Mahomes. Not surprising.
0: Yeah, do they have the cap numbers there?
1: They do.
0: Too, or?
1: So his cap number is a little under $36 million, which is about 11.9% of the cap.
0: Yeah, so I'd say I'm not trying to kill the drill, but he's restructured so many times, and there could be years where it's really low.
1: Correct.
0: Or is it just based off of annual value? You know, if you picked Freiermuth, he's very little of a cap hit because they just restructured him.
1: You know, sure.
0: Right. You know, so you can kind of finagle this a little bit.
1: For example, they picked Kyler Murray as their backup because he's only making 1.3 against the cap this year.
0: That's perfect. Yeah.
1: That's perfect.
0: Right, but he's not as good.
1: Running backs, four of them. Bijan Robinson, Jahmyr Gibbs, Kyle Monongai, and Tyrone Tracy Jr.
0: Good ones. The late round running backs make sense. They're going to be super cheap.
1: Super cheap.
0: All those dudes are still on their rookie deal. Bijan and Gibbs, of course, had their fifth-year option picked up. They're about to get paid heavy.
1: Now's the last time you can get them in this exercise.
0: Yeah, but like in fantasy leagues, they're the first two running backs taken. I mean, they're maybe the best two running backs in the league right now, and you're still getting them barely on a rookie deal.
1: You'll see like they did with the wide receivers here. Six wide receivers. Ja'Marr Chase, Jackson.
0: That's where you spend your money.
1: Jackson Smith and Jigba.
0: Yeah, that's where you spend your money.
1: Well, his big cap number doesn't kick in until next year.
0: That to me is a little like cheating.
1: It is.
0: You're paying him a lot.
1: Same with Puka Nakua. Only counts less than $6 million
0: against
1: the cap this year.
0: He hasn't signed his rookie deal. He's about to become JSN rich.
1: Jalen Waddle, Mike Evans, and Shamiri Dyke. Man, that's a heck of a wide receiver room there that only takes up 17.5% of your cap
0: considering how loaded you are there, right?
1: Yeah,
0: and DK is probably your returner, you know, right?
1: Tight ends, Trey McBride, Harold Fannin Jr. on the ultimate kind of bargain there, and Jackson Hawes from the Buffalo Bills.
0: I kind of like how they did it, too. They went and got, like, a blocking tight end. They got a returner in the kicker. You know, they actually built a roster.
1: I like that, too. I like how this is all coming together.
0: Yeah.
1: Nine offensive linemen in total. Garrett Bowles, Tyler Smith, Luke Wattenberg, Quinn Miners, and Darnell Wright are their starters.
0: Good one. I really like the right side of that line, the Miners.
1: Well, right. Miners and Darnell Wright, and both of those guys' cap numbers are not much at this point.
0: No.
1: They will be soon, but not yet. And then backups, Warren McClendon, Rashid Walker, Tanner Bortolini, the center from the Colts, and Mason McCormick of this parish.
0: McCormick's an easy one. Fourth round pick, still on his rookie deal. Those other guys are a little questionable, but this is where you kind of have to. O-line's expensive.
1: It's expensive.
0: O-line's expensive,
1: sure is
0: the bottom line.
1: Same with edge rushers, too.
0: Yeah.
1: So here's how they put that all together. Miles Garrett, six in total edge rushers. That's a lot of edge rushers. Miles Garrett, Will Anderson Jr., Aiden Hutchinson, Nick Bonito, Yaya Diaby, Alex Wright.
0: Those are all really good names. They spent some big bucks at the top, though.
1: They did. Takes up over 16% of the salary cap.
0: Okay.
1: But even like Will Anderson Jr., that number is going to go up here big time.
0: Yeah, I mean, they just signed him, too. I mean, so next year he wouldn't
1: be on
0: the list.
1: Next year he wouldn't be.
0: But, right.
1: Interior defensive linemen, they take five for about 5.5% of the salary cap. Kobe Turner, Byron Murphy II, Tavondre Sweat, Moro Ojomo of the Philadelphia Eagles, and Tommy Tongai. Is it Tongai? Is that how you pronounce his last name from the Texans?
0: Togiai. Yeah. More of a run stuffer type guy. Who are the first two again?
1: Kobe Turner and Byron Murphy II.
0: Kobe Turner is going to blow up this year.
1: Stud.
0: He's a very underrated
1: player.
0: With Miles
1: Garrett.
0: With Garrett coming back. Yeah. They're already talking about Donald coming back, I mean, which is crazy. I'm not quite there on Murphy, but if I were to take any defensive tackle to build my team around going forward, he would be in the conversation. He's that good to me got a little overshadowed with all the other Seattle dudes, but he is a total superstar.
1: He's only entering his third year in the league.
0: He's going to be one of the best in the league.

0: Five off-ball linebackers. Jack Campbell, Carson Schwesinger, makes a lot of sense.
1: Yeah, yeah.
0: Edgerrin Cooper, Celdrick Gray, and Omar Spates.
1: Okay.
0: A lot of young guys.
1: Yeah, say they're young, all first contract guys.
0: Other than Jack Campbell, all first contract guys, and he's still, I guess.
1: He just signed like 2 weeks ago, so he's still going to be cheap for this year.
0: Like they said, you'd love to have Fred Warner, but you got to make decisions with
1: the
0: cap.
1: Yeah, yeah. I mean, those are not the kind of guys you grab. The dudes that are in their eighth year that are making big bucks. You know, the TJ Watts, you know, that's not where you're going to spend your money.
0: Exactly right. Corners, six of them for about 10.7% of the salary cap. Derek Stingley Jr., Trent McDuffie, Cooper DeJean, Nashawn Wright, Tarheeb Still, and Tariq Woolen.
1: Again, a loaded group.
0: A loaded group with a lot of guys that are still on their rookie deal.
1: This team would go 20-0.
0: This team would go 20-0. Yes, yeah. My goodness. And then four safeties, Kyle Hamilton, Xavier McKinley, Xavier Watts, and Malik Mustafa of the San Francisco 49ers.
1: Okay. Also loaded. I mean, what's Hamilton make?
0: Hamilton makes, let's see here, a little over $10.5 million against the cap this year.
1: I know that's going to go up, but that's an unbelievable bargain.
0: It's crazy.
1: For one of the best
0: like you
1: players
0: mentioned, tight ends and safeties. It's like,
1: right, you can really get high quality bargains. Players still on the cheap. Now, again, I'm not trying to kill the drill. This is kind of like the perfect storm on some of these guys. Like, if this team did exist, I mean, obviously this is totally hypothetical, I think you'd have a very, very good chance to be 20-0. You could even withstand injuries. You know, Jamar Chase could get hurt, and it wouldn't even hurt you that bad. Miles Garrett could get hurt. But then you'd have to trade, like, half the team because they're all about to get expensive next year. Right.
0: Then you're really playing real-life Madden all of a sudden.
1: Right, because they're all about to spike your big guys. So you'd have to trade, like, 15 starters after the season.
0: To try and get a bunch
1: a
0: of
1: million
0: like
1: first-round picks.
0: Year contract
1: right,
0: guys.
1: Right, right. You'd
0: have like the youngest roster in the NFL every year.
1: You'd have like 25 first-round picks next year.
0: That really is Madden-style roster building right there. Let's get into, as we roll, when we come back here, I do want to start hitting some tweets. I do want to see what 20-0 roster we can build with just the Steelers there. And I've got a fun top five Tuesday for you here before we get out of here as well. So plenty more T's to cross and I's to dot in our final two segments. Euler, Williamson, it's The Drive, Steelers Nation Radio on the Steelers Audio Network.
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10: All right, Matt, I can't wait any longer.
11: You gotta do it. Okay.
10: I'm an ADHD, recovering ADHD childhood, okay, where I'm just scatterbrained, Charlotte's Web all over the place all the time. And now that I know that we can do this 20-0 exercise with just the Steelers, we just have to do it. Haven't done this yet.
11: We can't wait till tomorrow.
10: Can't wait. Gotta do it.
11: You wouldn't be asleep all night.
10: And you can actually select by eras too, but I feel like we put them all.
11: Yeah.
10: I think we do them all.
11: You've done this enough. They don't go before the Super Bowl era, right?
10: Correct.
11: Okay. Yeah.
10: Correct.
11: Yeah.
10: I believe that. But that's the earliest that I've seen.
11: But you can get guys from the 70s.
10: Yes.
11: Okay.
10: Yes.
11: Okay.
10: Yes. Absolutely. Let's see how we can do with the Pittsburgh
11: So
10: Steelers.
11: Here's a little thing I was just thinking about too. Is like I mentioned, we have to get Bradshaw or Ben.
10: Yes.
11: And I believe that. But some of Bradshaw's statistical years are horrible. I mean, it's like even touchdown-interception ratio. You know what I mean? It was like...

0: Exactly,
1: you know,
0: right.
1: 15 to 15. I mean, like, they threw a lot of picks back then, you know.
0: So.
1: We might have to only get Ben.
0: This is interesting.
1: Even though the other guy has four rings.
0: So our first spin is the 2006 to 2012 era, or 2010 era, pardon me. Ben's 2007 was the best, like, this is not the best Ben we could get, is
1: that's
0: what
1: to say,
0: I'm saying.
1: We're going to get different versions of these guys, too, especially 30, Ben.
0: 3,100 yards, 32 touchdowns, 11 interceptions. It's not terrible, but that's not as good as we could get for Ben.
1: Mm-hmm.
0: We do have some solid running back options, of course. Willie Parker's 2006, 1,500 yards, 13 touchdowns on the ground, also added three touchdowns through the air. Rashard Mendenhall's 2010, nearly 1,300 yards rushing, 13 touchdowns. Wide receivers.
1: I feel like running backs are going to be plentiful through this exercise.
0: I do too.
1: I mean, there's some Lev Bell years, some Franco years.
0: Mike Wallace had the best statistical year in that stretch because this is after Hines' prime.
1: Mm.
0: Santonio's not at his best. You haven't gotten AB's best yet. Mike Wallace, though, in 2010 did have over 1,200 yards and 10 touchdowns. That's an option. We could also take Heath Miller's 2009.
1: I say tight end is going to be the scarcest position.
0: Maybe we take Heath here, 800 yards and six touchdowns. It's not blowing your doors off, but we're going to get a better quarterback year.
1: I think you want to get one of those Heath years.
0: I think so, too. I would think about the Mike Wallace year. I would think about the Rashard Mendenhall, or pardon me, the Willie Parker, 16 mm-hmm. touchdowns and nearly 1,700 all-purpose yards. I think I'm going Willie Parker or Heath Miller here.
1: I think you do Heath Miller.
0: I think so, too.
1: I think that's about as good as you can get at tight end.
0: I think so, too.
1: For this team.
0: Let's do it. All right, on to pick two. We get the 2011 to 2015 era. I think we're going to be hard-pressed not to take one of the killer bees here. 2014, yeah. Ben Roethlisberger, nearly 5,000 yards, 32 touchdowns.
1: I'm going to hate not taking Lev Bell.
0: Nine interceptions.
1: But I think you got to take Ben, right?
0: Lev Bell, 2014, 1,300 rush yards for eight touchdowns. 850 receiving yards for three touchdowns.
1: No, that's like as good as you get for any position on offense for the Steelers in history.
0: Or Antonio Brown's 2015, where he had 136 catches, over 1,800 yards, and 10 touchdowns.
1: I think we have to take Ben. It's not quite as good as those other two. But you can, I mean, what else are we going to do? What's going to be a better quarterback option that could pop up than that?
0: If we could get like 17, 18 Ben, that would be the only way it would be better. But
1: I think you got to take the bird in the hand.
0: I do too, because we can always fall back to taking Lev Bell and AB from those years as well. If we,
1: I would love to take three
0: years.
1: From this one.
0: I would too.
1: Right.
0: Exactly,
1: this is the year you want. Killer B stuff is definitely the best statistically.
0: Yes, correct.
1: So there's a Barry Foster year in there that you could be real happy about. Like some of the 80s stuff's going to be dry.
0: Yes. But you think we take Ben here?
1: I think you have to take Ben.
0: Okay.
1: I think we just got the two hardest positions to nab.
0: That's true.
1: Because there's going to be running backs and receivers to pick from.
0: Steelers, 72 to 81. Here we go. Franco Harris is 75, where he had 1,200 yards and 10 touchdowns.
1: Yeah. I was just thinking Franco, Swan, or Stalls.
0: Swan had 880 yards for 11 touchdowns. Stalls had...
1: Which doesn't sound great, but it was great for that
0: for
1: era.
0: For that time,
1: You know what I mean? But I don't think they judge that.
0: I don't think they do either.
1: Like, I don't want to take Mike Wallace over Swan, but I think you have to.
0: I agree.
1: Points. Right.
0: So I think we take Franco
1: here. I think you take Franco.
0: 11 total touchdowns. About almost 1,500 all-purpose yards. Mm-hmm. I think we take Franco here.
1: The problem is, too, running backs back then didn't catch a ball compared to...
0: He did have a receiving touchdown that year, though, at least. Ooh, 99 to 2005 Steelers. Ooh, baby. Oh, we're taking Amos Airway, obviously. Jerome Bettis in 99, 1,100 yards, seven touchdowns. He was split, like, Willie Parker, 2005.
1: Yeah, that's the end of Jerome, right?
0: It's the end of Jerome. Cool. It's a little bare in this era. Ooh, though, you know what? Hines Ward's 2002, 112 receptions, over 1,300 yards, 12 touchdowns.
1: I think you got to take
0: that. I think that's the best. Yeah. We need a statistical kind of heavyweight here, if you will.
1: So we have one more pick on offense?
0: We have. If we take Hines here, we have two more flexes on offense. We can go any way but quarterback.
1: Oh, I think that's two flexes on offense. Okay.
0: Yes.
1: I was thinking we had to have one of them had to be a receiver.
0: We've only made three picks so far. Ben, Franco, and Heath.
1: Well, I think we take Ward.
0: I think we take Hines.
1: Yeah.
0: Definitely. All right. Two more flex positions on offense. We get Steelers from 21 to 25. Oof.
1: Yikes. That's not the
0: greatest
1: age of
0: for what we want for offense, certainly. Do we re-roll here, Matt?
1: I think we throw that one in.
0: I think we re-roll here.

0: I mean, 1,200 yards and 7 touchdowns from Najee in 21 isn't terrible.
1: Mm-hmm.
0: 1,100 yards and 8 touchdowns from Deontay Johnson in 21 isn't terrible.
2: Let's go fish.
0: Let's go fish. That was not the Steelers' most potent offensive era.
2: No.
0: This is what we want. Steelers' offense from 16 to 20. Matt Williamson, do you want Lev Bell, nearly 1,300 rush yards and 9 touchdowns, plus 663 receiving yards and 2 touchdowns? Whew. Or AB, 101 receptions for over 1,500 yards and 9 touchdowns.
2: I think I guess it doesn't matter. These are both flexes, right?
0: Correct.
2: So we could...
0: Hopefully we can spin and we'll be right back here and we can get the other one.
2: Let's go with Lev.
0: Let's go with Lev? Yeah, that's a stat stuffer, man.
2: That's a strong year, yeah.
0: All right, let's get AB here in this last one. Come on! Steelers from 99 to 05. And we already used our reroll, so we are not going to get Antonio Brown, unfortunately. But we'll have some options here. We have 99 Jerome Bettis. Again, 1,100 yards, 7 touchdowns. We could take 2002 Plexico Burress, 1,300 receiving yards, 7 touchdowns. That's probably going to be our... I think that's going to be our best option there. All right. Let's take Plex's 2002, lock it in. Man, I would have loved to have gotten AB in there, but it's pretty stinking good regardless. Let's go to the defensive side of the football. Steelers from 99 to 2005. Ooh, baby. We could take, we could take Joey Porter's 2005, 11 sacks, 8 TFLs, 4 forced fumbles.
2: So we have a lot of edge guys to pick from, though.
0: We do. Aaron Smith's 2004. Some of these, though, you got to remember the game that we're playing here.
2: Aaron Smith's bad for this. Casey Hampton,
0: I know. How about Kimo Von Olhoffen's 2003? 8 sacks, 8 TFLs, a forced fumble, and 29 tackles. That's a possibility.
2: Yeah, 8 from an interior guy is pretty good.
0: We could use Jason Gilden's 2000, where he had 13.5 sacks, 15 TFLs, 4 forced fumbles, and 5 passes defensed. That's a stat stuffing year.
2: I don't want to hold out for a Watt.
0: Well, remember, we also, though, have a flex, too. So we can always take. And Watt might count as an edge. I think he'd probably count as an edge guy, not a linebacker for this exercise. We could go, let's see here. We could go Dwayne Washington, 2000, 5 interceptions, 18 pass defenses, 4 TFLs. We could go with...
2: Kimo sounds like the best move.
0: We could go with Troy Polamalu, 2004, 5 interceptions, 14 pass defense, a forced fumble, 4 TFLs, 83 tackles. I think it's Kimo or Troy.
2: I think it's Troy.
0: Yeah?
2: Yeah. I mean, it'd been nice to get his defensive player of the year season. I'm sure the stats are heavier than that, but...
0: I think you're right. I think we'll like what we get in the trenches more later on.
2: Yeah. D-tackle worries me a little bit because a lot of their D-tackles have been like run-stuffer type.
0: Unless we get Mean Joe.
2: Yeah. Yeah. But I'm not sure his numbers are going to blow you away either.
0: That's true. We'll see it. We can always spin again and get Kimo again, though, which is a possibility. I tell you what, though, that 2000 Jason Gilden.
2: There's some Hayward and Tuitt ones in there, too.
0: Yeah, there are. Let's take Troy, though. That's always a good bet. And we get the same arrow once again here. So we're taking Kimo this time, right? Just run it back, same thing.
2: Steelers, yeah, I wouldn't go fish on that.
0: I think so.
2: 8 sacks from a D-tackle.
0: Absolutely. We'll take that. Bunch of TFLs as well. Steelers defense 2006 to 2010. Now, this is going to be difficult. Debo's 16 sack defensive player of the year. I mean, that's going to be tough to pass.
2: Yeah,
0: 16 TFLs, 16 sacks, 17 QB hits, 7 forced fumbles. Do I even need to look at the rest?
2: I don't think so.
0: I don't even look at the rest of this thing.
2: I mean, you get defense player of the year season. I think.
0: I think that's a pretty easy decision.
2: I'm hoping to get the other defense player of the year season from Watt.
0: Now you're speaking my language. Let's put Debo at the edge there. All right. Good start. Steelers, 11 to 15. Oh, yeah. We're going to like this one. We're going to take Arthur Motes, his 2014.
2: Yeah.
0: 4 sacks, 4 TFLs, 6 QB hits, 2 forced fumbles. Hey, nice contributions there for Motesy in 2014. Okay. Here's our best options. Oh, wait, because that's going to be – that's pre-TJ, pardon me. So – we could take Cam Hayward's 2015, 7 sacks, 14 TFLs, a forced fumble, 50 tackles, 13 QB hits.
2: We already have a D-tackle, though. I don't know if doubling up there is going to be the smartest move with all the edge possibilities. We haven't taken a corner.
0: We have not taken a corner. The edge group here isn't the greatest. Like, Woodley and Lawrence Timmons had some decent years.
2: Since we already have Harrison, I'm only taking a superstar edge.
0: We need
2: those are out there.
0: We still need an off-ball linebacker. We need a corner, and then we have the all-flex. So you're right. I think we save the all-flex for a superstar season.
2: Superstar edge.
0: So our linebacker options from this era, We could have Larry Foote's 2012 four sacks, six TFLs, two forced fumbles.

0: 95 tackles. That's pretty good production.
1: I'm considering a re-roll on this one, too.
0: Not a bad call. Shazier's 2015, 3.5 sacks, 8 TFLs, an interception, 2 forced fumbles.
1: It's all fine.
0: You want to re-roll here?
1: I think we re-roll.
0: Let's re-roll. There's nothing in the secondary.
1: Maybe we
0: would
1: have grabbed
0: really
1: the Cam one if we didn't have chemo.
0: Yes.
1: You know.
0: Let's re-roll here. Let's do it. And we get the Steelers defense from 21 to 25. So we get TJ
1: Watt. Yeah.
0: We get TJ Watt's 21 season defensive player of the year, where he had 22 and a, or no, that was his defensive player of the year. Yes.
1: Yeah.
0: 22 and a half sacks, 20 TFLs, 39 quarterback hits, 5 forced fumbles.
1: Well, this is exactly what we wanted, but now we have to take a corner and a linebacker with our last two picks.
0: And no re-rolls.
1: But I still think you take the Watt year.
0: I mean, it's probably the best
1: statistical year in Steeler defensive history.
0: That Minka's 22, where he had 6 interceptions.
1: That'd be great to get that one.
0: But
1: too,
0: you have to.
1: I mean, that's
0: defensive player of the year.
1: So now we have to take a linebacker and a
0: safety, giving me the option to put TJ at linebacker. And then we could leave the flex open. I just don't know.
1: Then definitely do that.
0: I think so.
1: I don't think that's cheating, right?
0: No, and I don't think that's going to affect our algorithm. It's not going to be like, oh, well, they're moving TJ to line. It's still going to count his stats all the same.
1: Yeah, yeah, okay.
0: Let's do that. All right. So we need a corner, and then we have a flex. Steelers 99 to 2005. Here's our corner options. Chad Scott's 2001, 5 interceptions, 19 passes defense, 3 TFLs. We could take Dwayne Washington's 2000, 5 interceptions, 18 TFLs. 18 pass defense, 4 TFLs. Scott Shields, 1999, 4 interceptions, 6 pass defense, a forced fumble.
1: We can't re-roll.
0: We could take our flex here, Matt.
1: What kind of flex?
0: Jason Gildon's 2000, where he had 13.5 sacks, 15 TFLs, 4 forced fumbles. That's a stat stuffing year.
1: Yeah, that's pretty good.
0: The sack production
1: we'd have is on this defense.
0: Is unbelievable. I think it's Jason Gildon.
1: I think you'd do that.
0: I think so too. Let's do it. And then we're putting all our eggs in the basket here for the final one. Come on, give us a Mel Blunt, baby.
1: So coincidentally, like a day ago on Twitter, someone showed me this, the most pick sixes in NFL history.
0: Okay.
1: You know number one is Mr. Rod Woodson.
0: Really?
1: I would have guessed some dude from the 60s, when there was a ton of picks back then. He had 12. I mean, there's a couple guys at 11. Woodson had 12 pick sixes. Probably not all in a Steeler uniform.
0: That's nuts.
1: But if we can get that with our last roll, oh, baby.
0: We got the Steelers from 2011 to 2015 with our last roll, which is not the greatest.
1: We need to put a corner in there, right? There's some down times in Steeler corner.
0: It's going to be Ike Taylor's 2011. That's really
1: good. Yeah.
0: 2 interceptions, 14 pass defense, a TFL, 40 tackles. I think that's got to be it. That's really all we can work with here.
1: What's kind of amazing just in Steeler history is, like, if you built the team and didn't care about the stats, the Woodson Blunt combination of corner might be the best of all 32 teams.
0: Unbelievable. Or like Debo and TJ.
1: Well, that's some of that too. Yeah. But what I was thinking about with corners is there's some eras the corner is not good here.
0: No.
1: You know, I mean, you're not excited about the players.
0: It's like tight end too.
1: Right.
0: It's a good thing we got Heath when we did there.
1: Yes.
0: 16-4 is the record.
1: See, I think that's decent for a team.
0: I think so too.
1: You know?
0: I think this team would be better. I mean, come on. If your weak links are Heath Miller and Ike Taylor, I mean, you're pretty stinking good team.
1: Yeah,
0: but
1: we didn't take any bad players.
0: For this exercise, I also get it.
1: I would say maybe Chemo was our worst football player.
0: Yes.
1: You know.
0: Which, in a year that he had 8 sacks and really 8 TFLs and a bunch of forced fumbles. Matt, before we go to break here real quick, something happened to me earlier today, and it made me think of a fun Top 5 Tuesday for you. Top 5 Tuesday, Top 5 First World Problems.
1: Okay.
0: And I'll tell you which one of these happened to me today. Number 5, though, you can't find the right charger for your electronics.
1: Yeah.
0: You know how that, and nowadays, phones are changing chargers, computers are changing chargers, Bluetooth speakers, you've got 700 cords in the drawer, and you can't find the right one to charge the thing that you need at that time.
1: Yeah, one of them dies, and you're like, I'm sure we have a million of them around, but you don't.
0: And then you buy one at CVS, and then you go home, and then you find the other one.
1: Yeah, or your teenagers steal them.
0: That's
1: like,
0: right.
1: It's been plugged in here for 10 years, why is it gone?
0: Exactly,
1: I need
0: right.
1: to borrow it, Dad. I need it back.

0: Number four, when your streaming services sign you out.
1: Oh, it's brutal. It's brutal.
0: Netflix and HBO, it's like I have to sign in at my house every week. I'm like, why am I doing this? This is a pain in the rumpus. Leave me alone. Just stay signed in. Stop.
1: My family texts the family thread a lot, even if they're like upstairs, you know, which is fine. It used to be, I used to scream to my dad would scream up to me and I'd scream back. So now we just text like civilized human beings. I get a text twice a week. What's the Hulu password? Yeah. What's the Disney password? What's the
0: The same that it was 5 days ago.
1: That's one of my first world problems. Just getting texts from my family of what's the Disney password? Oh.
0: And I understand it at least like if you're getting a new TV or something like that. But when I'm sitting in the same house on the same TV, you don't need to sign me out biweekly. It doesn't need to happen.
1: I know. And I probably shouldn't tell the world my passwords, but everyone in my house should probably know is if I did it, it's Lemieux 66.
0: Oh, sweet, sweet, sweet.
1: You know, like, just try this first before even texting me.
0: Everybody hacking to Matt Williamson's household.
1: What's hilarious, I was playing cards with my uncle who's like 10 years older than me. And I mentioned, I said that exact thing. And he goes, oh, all mine are Clemente 21. I'm like, that totally adds up.
0: All my passwords are WVU related, but that's all
1: right,
0: I'll say.
1: Right.
0: Number three, this is the one that happened to me today. You make a killer sandwich, and then you realize you don't have any potato chips in the house to go with it.
1: I don't do the chips on the side.
0: Oh, I need them.
1: Yeah, I don't do it.
0: If I'm eating steak, I need potato. If I'm eating cold cut sandwich, I need chips. It's just a way of life.
1: Even if I'm in a deli and they bring out like plain chips, I'm like, oh, I probably don't even finish them.
0: Number two.
1: But a pickle.
0: Oh, yeah, now you're talking. Nice gherkin. Number two. You go to the grocery store just needing a couple items, two or three things. You go to the self-checkout line, and everyone in the self-checkout line has 70 things in their cart.
1: It drives
0: me nuts.
1: Did that happen to you today?
0: That happened to me Sunday, a couple days ago. I went to Giant Eagle before dinner. I needed cheese and something else, two things. I go to the self-checkout line. Everybody in the self-checkout line looked like they were shopping at Costco.
1: Yeah.
0: What are we doing? Go to the normal line and scan with a professional.
1: I always go to the normal line. Like, right.
0: I normally go to the normal line.
1: Run in for something.
0: See, I'm back and forth.
1: Well, what's weird
0: is, because I do a lot of running in for something, but I also do a lot of, I've got a full cart and I'm going to the normal line. Self-checkout is like the new express lane, okay? If you've got more than 10 items, stay out.
1: You've probably passed it, though. There's a Giant Eagle Express that I could walk to.
0: Every time I pick you up and drop you off at the combine every year, you drive past it.
1: So if I need just a couple things, I do there, you know, but there's no self-checkout line in there, you know, so. But it's quick. That's the beauty of it. Express.
0: That's what express I'm looking is what for we're in after life. Here, right. A long express and convenience and staying out of my way. My number one first world problem is a slow driver in the left lane on the highway.
1: Oh, there's nothing. I've been in the car with you driving enough. And it affects all of us in the car because you lose your mind. And you get about this close to their bumper in the left lane. I'm in the front seat like slamming on the brakes. And the
0: Matt's doing
1: seat.
0: The parent like he's driving with a 16-year-old all over again.
1: Now, I will say, in your defense, since you become a father,
0: you've
1: gotten better.
0: I'm better.
1: Yeah, you've gotten better. A little safer out there.
0: Top five Tuesday, first world problems. Number five, can't find the right charger for your electronics. Number four, when your streaming services sign you out. Number three, making a killer sandwich and realizing you don't have potato chips or a pickle in the house to go with it. Number two, grocery store self-checkout lines littered with people with way too much stuff in their cart. And number one, slow drivers in the left lane. One more segment to go. We'll close it down with your participation. Question, comments, concerns, reactions before we get up out of here on a 20-0. Maybe that's what we'll start doing, a 20-0 Tuesday. Matt Williamson, Wes Euler, it's The Drive, Steelers Nation Radio on the Steelers Audio Network.
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13: Final segment here on this Tuesday. You know what that means. We go to YouTube. We go to the X Twitter. We procure your questions, comments, concerns, and reactions and get to as many of those as we can before we get up out of here. Speaking of 20-0, yes, we've gotten a million people. And in fact, Josiah just tweeted us and was like, I don't know if you guys have seen the latest update, but you can now select a single team. He went 19-1 with his first try with the Steelers. Wow. Pretty good. Pretty good there.
14: The Steeler one that I keep thinking about, because there are a couple times, there's a couple eras where you just got to jump on a monster season, you know?
13: Like defensive player of the year, offensive player of the year.
14: Yeah, the fact that we had two defensive player of the year seasons is pretty big, and to get a good Heath year, I think, goes a long way for the Steelers.
13: It sure does. Yeah. That's the Heath year is crucial.
14: You need a good
13: crucial.
14: Ben year and a good Heath year.
13: Because there's a lot of other options at running back.
14: The stats aren't going to be that good, the more I thought through it. Like, you win a lot of games with them, but that's not how this works.
13: That's not how this works. That's like someone like James Ferrier. You win a lot of games with him, but that's not how this works, you know, algorithm exercise works.
14: But there's some sneaky receivers. There's a lot of running backs that we didn't even come across. Barry Foster's year, you know, Parker's year, Bettis years.
13: Rodrigo says, it's the Brazilian guy living in Belgium again here. You guys are doing great shows as usual. Inspired by the 20-0 game, I would love for you guys to break down an all-time Super Bowl era Steelers roster.
14: We should definitely do that, and I have done that in the past, but it's been a couple years.
13: What I want to do when we get really out of this week and get into those 6 or 7 weeks that we have to stretch content, I would love to do, and it would probably take more than one show. It would probably have to be over.

0: over the course of a day or two, where we would do Steelers all time, Bengals, Ravens, Browns.
1: Yeah.
0: Who wins and all that. And then we create an all-time AFC North and kind of have the conversation of, yeah.
1: One thing I've wanted to do, and I maybe I haven't flirted with it like 10 years ago, is you put the Steelers starters, their top 20, their 22 starters, and the rest of the division can build their own team together.
0: Mm-hmm.
1: Yeah, I mean, I'm not sure if that's what you meant. You know, like the all Bengals team's bad.
0: It is.
1: You know what I mean? And the Browns of the Super Bowl year, if you don't get Jim Brown an autogram, it's pretty bad. I mean, yeah. I mean,
0: even
1: Ravens
0: still,
1: is good.
0: Though, like, you get the Joe Thomases and the Miles
1: Garretts. There's a lot of
0: Garretts
1: Hall of Famers. And yeah. There are. You're right. I mean, Bengals get Chase and A.J. Green. I mean, like, but there's a case that the Steelers team would be better than the rest of the division combined.
0: Absolutely.
1: Yeah, you know, I mean, it's
0: because the rest of the division combined, too, would probably be 75% Baltimore.
1: Yeah, with a Joe Thomas and my, I mean, like,
0: which is really good.
1: The more I think through it, maybe the Steelers would lose that battle, but still.
0: And that's another thing we could do in that exercise, though.
1: Is
0: take your Steelers one and then another encompassing one.
1: Like, with all respect to our buddy, like, Max Starks, the rest of the division would have, like, Joe Thomas and Jonathan Ogden.
0: Pretty good. pretty, you know what I mean? Pretty good. Although they ain't got no dirt and Webby and Steelers win centers for sure.
1: But tackles, you lose bad.
0: Matt, so many people. I wish I could read everybody's name, but like I said, it'd take me the rest of this segment because we've had like 40 people how much they loved 20-0.
1: Oh,
0: and thanks for the suggestion.
1: Well, they're going to like the Steeler version then.
0: Like Evan says, happy birthday, Matt. And I tried the 20-0 challenge after your show and I got it on the first try after getting Peyton Manning's record-setting year. Thanks for the suggestion.
1: Wow.
0: So many of you chiming in with your teams and your records and all that. Like I said, I'm not going to read them all because that wouldn't be the most exciting rate. But that Matt and I enjoyed you guys sending that and looking over all of it.
1: Yeah, I'm glad it was a hit.
0: Dave and Steel City Decker also wished you the happiest of birthdays on our YouTube page. You have a good birthday, good Saturday?
1: Yeah, we didn't do anything super crazy. Went to our favorite restaurant in Peters, and which was super cool about it. I mean, I don't think this is too personal, but my son's girlfriend, they met at Kentucky, and she's actually playing soccer in Harrisburg for the summer. She's a great soccer player.
0: Goalkeeper for the Wildcats, right?
1: She's a starter as a true freshman.
0: Yeah.
1: So, but it was the first time we met her. She came in for the weekend. They went to the Morgan Wallen concert.
0: Walmart. I think it's Morgan Walmart. I think that's what it is.
1: And the one that didn't get canceled.
0: So they went Friday night.
1: Good
0: for them.
1: And they were both like, oh, man, would have been so ticked if this got canceled. But Saturday.
0: Especially because Saturday ended up being beautiful weather,
1: it was
0: too.
1: Beautiful, right. So we went to a good dinner with her. It's like one of the, you know, kind of spent time with the new girlfriend.
0: That's awesome. Yeah. That's really cool. That's way better than a Walmart concert. RJ says, do you guys listen to podcasts? If so, what and who do you listen to in your free time?
1: It's all I listen to.
0: I think you and I have had this conversation before, and I'm kind of the opposite. I do listen to podcasts, and I have the few, I have the few football ones that I like, and then I have a couple nerd history ones that I like.
1: Okay.
0: But 85% of the time, I listen to music.
1: Yeah, I don't.
0: Because my life is sports talk, radio talk.
1: Right.
0: And I get in the car, and the last thing I want to do is listen to more people talk.
1: I want to put on Led
0: Zeppelin or Blink 182 and rock out.
1: It's rare that I listen to music, and I love music. I just don't. But I have podcasts going.
0: You do.
1: In the shower, 24/7. In the car all the time. 95% of them are NFL/fantasy, whatever. I will do. There's some I did, like a little bit of Game of Thrones here and there.
0: Yeah.
1: The rewatchables, things like that. There's a couple non-NFL, but they're almost all NFL. I'd have to build a list. I mean, I subscribe to honestly 60 or 70 podcasts I probably subscribe to. Now, unfortunately, you probably listen to the same 10.
0: Yes.
1: Most of the time.
0: I used to cast a wide net. I delete
1: so many.
0: Same.
1: You know?
0: Like, I listen to Ross Tucker and The Athletic pretty regularly in terms of football.
1: They're both good. Yeah.
0: There's a WVU podcast.
1: I've been on Ross's, you know, right.
0: WVU podcast, three guys that I really like for my WVU fix.
1: Mm-hmm.
0: I listen to a Manchester United one for my, you know, my English soccer fix.
1: Right.
0: But it's more so like in our circles, I get enough Steelers and Penguins and Pirates talk. I don't seek it out. So
1: I don't go to the other sports.
0: For my podcasts, I want like national NFL stuff.
1: That's basically what
0: and
1: I'm
0: college
1: to.
0: Stuff. Yeah. And then I want my, you know, my like WVU and Manchester sure, United sure, and what sure. I want to hear.
1: I mean, some of them are like friends of the show. Matt Harmon has reception perception.
0: Matt Harmon's great. I listen to those guys during Nate the combine. Tyson.

0: as one. And
1: A lot of my podcast listening is seasonal. Like during draft season, I listen to a lot of Nate Tice and Matt Harmon from the combine to the draft.
0: Like
1: and
0: anything I find Cosell on, I listen to, you know, things like that. You can even just search by names. Like, frankly, folks, if you just type in Matt Williamson on your app, I'll come up on my three or four that I'm a regular on. You know, right.
1: A couple years ago when the Steelers, I think it was 2 years ago, 3 years ago, when the Steelers hosted the Cardinals.
0: Yeah.
1: I was like, it's not the Browns or the Ravens or even Buffalo or Philly who's in our rally. How often do I hear about the Cardinals?
0: Probably the team you know
1: so like,
0: least about.
1: Leading up that week, I listened to Ron Wolfley's show a couple times.
0: Okay.
1: You know, because he was the color commentator for the Cardinals and is talking all Cardinals. Yeah. So I do stuff like that, too, where it's a team that I'm not very – Steelers only play once every 4 years and they're on the other side of the country.
0: Get a little bit more dialed in.
1: Get a little more dialed in.
0: Makes sense. I end up deleting way too many. I subscribe to too many, but so be it. But then there are some times, like in July, where I might just try something new because
1: there's not much
0: content's
1: going on.
0: Pretty slow, and you know,
1: I might, you know, World Cup starts here at the end of this week on Friday. Like, I might try and find a, you know, like a World Cup podcast that I can kind of get something into. I've told you this though. I've got into some Civil War and like World War II history podcasts that are really cool.
0: Yeah,
1: cool. But those take
0: those
1: a lot,
0: are more like I watch them on the History Channel. Yes. Like I do a lot of that kind of stuff. Right?
1: I do a lot of those. Like throw them up on YouTube while I'm doing something else.
0: Like there's a series that's in the middle of right now. Tom Hanks on World War II. Every Monday they've been out. I've been into it. Yeah,
1: have
0: it's
1: you?
0: Really good.
1: It's like I've been waiting to get into that. It's on my
0: real
1: list.
0: Good,
1: here.
0: Yeah.
1: Annie says, "How do you guys see the Steelers using Brock Hoffman this season?" Good question.
0: Yeah, I think he will. So
1: this is a.
0: I think he's going to be in competition for right guard.
1: Peel back here.
0: Yeah, I mean, I would think he'll be getting first team reps, fighting with Anderson for right guard right off the bat. Here's kind of an interesting thing, though, that people don't think about. One thing that hurts Hoffman, and I don't know how this staff views this. But when you only have two active guys that can really snap the ball on game day, a lot of teams don't want them on the field together because then you're one injury away from not being able to snap the football and then you lose.
1: Mm-hmm. And you're just if something bad happens, you're creating more moving parts.
0: Yeah. You know, like, so if Hoffman is the right guard and Frazier, of course, is the center, if one gets hurt, you're one injury away from not being able to snap the football. I mean, I'm sure Dunker's done it in his life. Or
1: McCormick.
0: Anderson has played a little. But some teams don't want those guys. They don't want your backup center to also be your starting
1: guard. Mitigate risk.
0: Like, you're right.
1: I get it.
0: But I think in the perfect world, Hoffman, Dale and I always said a better version of B.J. Finney. You know, like he's guard, center, guard only. And he was a good player. I'm not picking on B.J. Finney, but I always, you know, like you're feeling really good if your fourth interior dude is Hoffman and is a better version than B.J. Finney. Yeah. Because, I mean, really, Dallas's team was better when he was at center when there were injuries. And he can play both guard spots well. He probably wouldn't be as good as McCormick, but he might be every bit as good as Anderson and might be better. They all might be better than Dunker at this point. So there's a chance he's starting right guard.
1: There is.
0: But I think in the perfect world, someone goes past him.
1: He's your sixth man off the bench.
0: Interior guy. Yeah. And that's really valuable.
1: Sudesh asks, give me a sleeper pick to make the Steelers roster. Also, what was the first concert you ever attended?
0: My first concert was Boston Third Stage at the Civic Arena.
1: Nice.
0: And we were in the first row. It was my uncle that is referenced, Clemente 21, that took me. He's like 10 years older than me. He used to take me a ton of Steeler games, Three Rivers, and that, you know, that type of thing when you're young. We sat in the first row at the Civic Arena where the hockey boards were.
1: Ooh.
0: So I stood on the hockey boards and he kind of like.
1: Nice. Gave you a cool
0: like
1: kind of
0: like made sure I didn't like totally plummet to my death, you know? So that was cool. I was probably, Third Stage, I was probably like 13 or 14. My best buddy's first concert, I was so jealous, went to 1984 concert. Jump, you know, when we were 11. I was like, man.
1: Van Halen.
0: My parents thought I was too young. I was like 10 or 11, but my best bud went to 80. That's a pretty good first
1: Heck
0: show.
1: Heck yeah.
0: Go see Van Halen in their prime.
1: Mine's not as good. My first concert I ever went to, my mom took me to Hootie and the Blowfish at Star Lake in 99 when I was eight years old.
0: We were at the first ever Star Lake show.
1: Billy Joel,
0: and it poured.
1: And you got free tickets to another show or
0: Robert
1: something,
0: Plant,
1: right?
0: Yeah.
1: Heck yeah.
0: Because it was such a mess, and nobody could get out. that they sent a letter in the mail back.

0: then saying, we're so sorry for your inconvenience of the first ever. We'll get free show, free tickets to anything That's else. Great. We're like, Robert Plant, let's That's go. Great. Meanwhile, we loved it. We didn't want to get out
1: anyway.
0: Yeah,
1: you're like, we don't care. I'm not trying to go home to my parents.
0: I was not of age, but we just went tailgate to tailgate. Hey, can I steal one or two of those?
1: You and I have right. swapped meat. Me and my buddies went to Jimmy Buffett many times at Star Lake, and I think we only ever actually saw Jimmy Buffett one time. Yeah. Spent a lot of time just in the back of a truck bed having
0: what
1: fun.
0: What was the football part of that question?
1: One sleeper pick to make the roster. That's hard at this point. I'm going to go with one of the guys from last camp who's going to be back, like an Evan Hall or a J.J. Galbraith.
0: Yeah, I was going to say maybe like a Castro.
1: Yeah.
0: You know, somebody like that. Who was the
1: offensive lineman guy that we spent time keeping an eye on?
0: Jones.
1: Steven Jones.
0: Yeah, he was kind of intriguing.
1: Although that room is crowded now.
0: Maybe there's an edge dude that pops up. I don't think like Travis Homer's a sleeper.
1: That's what I was. Eli Heidenreich's not a sleeper.
0: No, I don't think any draft pick's a sleeper.
1: It was Monday, June 28th, 1999. Hootie and the Blowfish, Collective Soul, and Donnie Iris.
0: Oh, all three are pretty decent.
1: That was my first show. We got about 1 minute left here, Matt. Joe says, I like when you guys are doing this exercise of going through and picking players from the past. Reminded me of doing daily fantasy sports in the past with Dale.
0: We used to hit daily hard.
1: Oh, yeah. What do you think is more likely to see before we die? Another undefeated Super Bowl champion or a winless first pick overall? Winless first pick overall. I think, do you mean like a team picks first overall and then wins no games the next year?
0: No, I think he means someone that doesn't win a game all year.
1: Okay.
0: As opposed to a team
1: that doesn't lose a game all year. We've seen both of those. Like we saw the Dolphins in 72, undefeated Super Bowl champion, and then we saw the Lions in 2008 or whatever it was.
0: I would say the winless team.
1: I think so. I think neither. I don't think we'll see either again in our lifetimes. I think the league, there is so much parity now. All these leagues don't want teams to be that bad anymore because you lose money. People stop watching. People stop buying tickets. People stop buying beers and jerseys and parking.
0: So part of my reason for picking that is just math. They only have to lose 17 games as opposed to win 20. You know, so just kind of taking
1: the look at a little bit shorter odds, maybe. Yeah.
0: And I was just thinking maybe some team just gets crushed with injuries.
1: That too.
0: You know, like it's just a really bad injury year for an already bad team. Like if the Titans this year lost Simmons, Ward, Tate, you know, like just happened to have a rash
1: to an already bad team. The couple only good players they have.
0: Yeah, the Raiders lose Genty, Bowers, and Crosby. You know, it's like,
1: and Mendoza and Cousins. I mean, you know what I mean?
0: Nobody can block for Mendoza. You know, right, yeah.
1: That was fun. I've enjoyed the 20-0 and some of the fun stuff we've been doing here. One of these days this week, we do have a backlog of tweets and YouTube comments. Maybe tomorrow we'll do a double segment to catch up on some of those. But that will do it for us today. I think we're going to have our buddy Chris Halleck on the show tomorrow to talk about all the moving and shaking at OTAs. If not tomorrow, definitely soon.
0: Maybe from the South Side.
1: Wednesday or Thursday, we'll get some reports from the South Side here. Maybe we'll catch up with Bacco or DeFabo later in the week as well, too, as we roll along here in a big week for the Steelers, their final week of OTA practices. Big thanks to Nate Dogg, Nathan on the ones and twos. Big couple days here for Nathan with the Dodgers in town. He's all excited. Skeens and Shohei and all going on. Big thanks to Nathan as always. And a big shout out to our guy, Mr. TV, Tyler V, for producing on the video side of things. For Matt Williamson, I'm Wes Schuler. Take care, everybody. We will talk to you tomorrow. As always, you know where to find us. It's on your 24/7 home of the black and gold, Steelers Nation Radio on the Steelers Audio Network.
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11: You're a pretty stubborn guy, aren't you, Chris? Is that one of the adjectives like your wife and people in your circle would use to describe you? That's stubborn SOB.
12: Tom, this is about that argument we had about the show earlier today, and I just think we should have opened with you being stubborn, not me.
11: I am a bit of a stubborn person at times. I'm going to put my hand up there. It's, you know, I think human nature to be stubborn, to have faith in yourself, and when it's called out, and especially when it's called out correctly, you feel a little bit attacked and you feel like you want to get a little defensive. Well, we know that TJ Watt has been a little bit stubborn in the past when it comes to his deployment on the defense. And we know that because TJ Watt said it himself. Isn't that great when you can, like, call a player stubborn and quote the player himself? And I'm not trying to say this is a bad thing and paint this into being like, I knew it! We have our got you moment. I'm painting this as a moment of that's amazing self-awareness from TJ Watt, and gives me a ton of optimism now moving into this Patrick Graham

0: era of the defense, the Mike McCarthy era of the Pittsburgh Steelers, that there will be change on how they are deployed defensively, and there is going to be buy-in from the troops on that defensive side of the ball, especially the five-star general who's been there, done that, has a sack record to his name for a few years, and is going to be in the Hall of Fame.
1: You know, this kind of relates to me a lot what Mike Tomlin said on NBC when he said that the veterans in the room kind of needed a change of, kind of shake things up a little out of their comfort zone, because it, you know, he didn't expand on that, but it sort of sounds like he felt, empowered against Mike Tomlin and Terrell Austin to do his own thing, maybe? Or I mean, he's pretty much saying what I ignore. It's so many words, not really going that far, I think.
0: I don't think it was like that.
1: Yeah, but it's a new sheriff in town and a new way of doing things. And I get part of what he's saying is that the scheme doesn't allow, the scheme's going to have a lot of multipleness.
0: Here's what I think, and correct me if I'm wrong, I think you're kind of circling around this point as well. In the old defense with T.A. and Mike Tomlin, you had, you know, people pounding the table to move T.J. around, you know, help him out, get favorable matchups, have him rush in the middle, on the interior of the offensive line sometimes. Surprise, where's T.J. Watt going to be? We see so many teams do that with other players, and we're like, why can't we do that? So you toy with that, right, at training camps and preseason, and you experiment with moving him around, but that was kind of just moving him around for moving him around's sake. And the rest of the defense still flowed in the same exact direction that it always had. You just made TJ go from the left instead of the right. And so he was a little bit uncomfortable there. And if everybody else is still doing the exact same thing, why are we flipping this? Why am I just playing in the mirror dimension for some reason? Put me on my comfortable side. Everybody else is doing exactly the same thing. Why would I move unless there's actual, you know, other moving parts happening around in this defense? And then when TJ was speaking to you guys last week at minicamp, he kind of alluded to that where I have no choice anymore, because it ain't going to be like, hey, TJ, we're lining you up here, or you're going to do this, or we're going to make you do something different here. And then all other 10 guys are just doing the same old thing, just with Highsmith on the other side and TJ on the other. There's going to be, you know, someone is going to be exposed, and it very well might be TJ Watt if you kind of go against the grain when the other 10 guys are now doing different things as well. So I don't know if I'm making sense there, but basically try to land the plane on this. Yes, you tried to move him in the previous coaching staff's tenure here, but other people weren't moving and other people weren't doing much of a difference anyway. So your defense was best suited with TJ on that right side. Now, there's a lot of fluidity when it comes to the defense. People are going to be moving around. They're going to have different assignments as far as their rush lanes are concerned. So he has to jump on that train, or he will get left behind, and it will not look good for him and the rest of his team.
1: Yeah, that's part of it, too, is everybody, the old 11, all 11 guys have to do the same thing, and so he...
0: Oh, yeah, or else it looks terrible.
1: Yeah, he obviously recognizes that, and he sees now, and it is kind of, that was a little... That little, and I know we're reading into it a bit here, or certainly a lot, I guess, but it was a little peek under the hood, or behind the curtain, or whatever cliche you want to use about the defense and how multiple it might be, and how, you know, we do it in the context of Jalen Ramsey a lot in terms of where he's going to be lined up and different. And it sounds like that doesn't just apply for Jalen Ramsey. That could apply for up and down the whole defense, all 11 positions. And theoretically, at any point, you know, you might see one of the inside guys rush off the edge, or, you know, in a certain package or whatever, or, you know, it's a safety come up the middle, or a corner, you know, corner blitz, and then another DB rolls over to take that coverage. Things like that, I think that's a little kind of morsel of that, because if you're doing that with the one guy who's pretty much stay at the same spot all the time, the one guy who has, of all these guys, and there's a bunch, it's crazy to say that, but because like Ramsey and Hayward are almost surely going to the Hall of Fame someday, I think, and by far the best resume, I think, or at least the best resume is TJ Watt on the defense. If you're doing that with him, I think that means, it says to me, you're doing it with everybody up and down the defense. So there's that aspect of it. Yeah, but it was a very, a self-aware.
0: It's very candid.
1: Yes.
0: I liked it a lot.
1: Yes. So did I. And I get asked that a lot, as you might expect, like emails or whatever, people that, what's moved TJ Watt around? And You know, I'm like, from my point of view up to this

0: point, like, for the, I was just kind of like, well, it is what it is. Like, I don't, like.
1: Well, and there was no real plan to moving him around. It was just, well, yeah, okay, let's try it. And the teacher's like, I don't like this. It just feels weird. And everybody else is doing the same thing anyway. So let me rush for my dominant side.
0: Really, it doesn't really matter.
1: And as far as I'm saying, you know, I was a bit stubborn in the past. Okay, but TJ, every year except for maybe last year, you had a reason to be stubborn in the past because you were one of the greatest edge rushers at that spot, rushing from that position. Double teams, chips, whatever, it didn't matter. You were getting home, you were having 14 sacks, you were breaking the sack record. Slowed down a little bit last year. Maybe it is time to throw that curveball, right? The old Vaseline ball now, Harris. You need to. You don't have the arm like you used to, kid, all right? You got to put whatever you can find on the thing.
0: I never had an arm like you, he said. I don't get on Major League quotes. But it is, I've thought that, and again, though, it does kind of show the way he is taking the new coaching staff and is kind of embracing the new coaching staff. He's putting their distrust, right? He's had this way. And I didn't want to frame it like he's a proud guy, but I mean, he has a way of doing things. He broke the freaking sack record doing it, right? I mean, there was always an element I thought of, if it ain't broke, don't fix it, up until maybe last year.
1: Exactly.
0: So it was like there was no reason really to do it. So,
1: and let's not pretend like last year he wasn't impacting games despite his low sack number at 7.
0: He
1: was still controlling things, helping Highsmith eat to the point where he led the team in sacks. But last year was really that time where it was like, hey, maybe it is appropriate to try to help you out a little bit. You've helped us out so damn much in your career, the entire time of your career. You've been a one-man wrecking crew. Let's help you out a little bit now. Let's, you know, allow some of the other guys to maybe take on that double team and that chip, and then have you schemed into a very easy one-on-one matchup. Get an easy sack. There's no shame in some easy sacks, TJ.
0: And the fact that he's open to it and allowing the new, again, from people he's not familiar with, the new coaching staff, he very easily could say, I'm 30 years old, I'm 9 years into this, 10 years into it now, 10th season.
1: 10th season. It is a loaded 10th season, too. We're going to look at that at some point, I think, later this week. Like, the class of TJ Watt, kind of like Mahomes's, and you're talking like Garrett. Like, it is a, like, the people entering their 10th year, it's loaded. There's a lot of Hall of Famers out there right now.
0: And you get to that 10 years, a big year on the...
1: Yes.
0: Like, there's the pension thing or what, although nowadays, if you lasted 10 years, you made enough money, you probably, whatever that pension trigger it is. Yeah,
1: I don't created know my own pension program.
0: Yeah, I'm sure the retirement he's not to worry about. But he very easily could have. He's enough stature that he could have balked at a new... What are you doing here? You know how long I've been here rushing passers, and you know how long I've been doing things? I've 100 and whatever sacks, and I've defensive player of the year doing it this way. Like, well, you're coming here to try to change things. What are we doing? You know, he very easily could have had that attitude. I'm sure there are players that have that, especially somebody who's had the same coaching staff for the first 9 years of his career, essentially. And to be able to be not only open to that, but embrace it and kind of be self-reflective and say, okay, you know what, maybe in the past, maybe I should have been doing this the whole time, or maybe I should have been more open to it. But it does relate more, I think, to... You know, you appreciate him saying that, having that self-awareness, but I think my main takeaway is more just the defense demands it, or it's kind of written into the code of the defense. It isn't so much like we need to move TJ Watt around to unlock TJ Watt's potential, although that's a kind of a byproduct of it, or that's just inherent in what the overall plan is. It's like our defense is going to be, the offense isn't going to know where things are coming, who's it coming from. That sort of thing. And I think that especially when you have, you know, you've assembled playmakers on this defense in an ideal world. And I even if you say last year on whole, maybe they underachieved in that playmaking as a defense, maybe that's, you still look at the resumes or the skill sets of a Ramsey, of a Patrick Queen, of a Peyton Wilson, of a TJ, of a Herbert. You know, you go up and down the line, you have guys who you think can make plays, you believe or know can make plays, right? So doing this, I feel like it's a way to kind of unlock each of their abilities to do that and put them in positions where they could make plays, if that makes sense.
1: Yes, and something else that you mentioned there where TJ has really shown a willingness to be open to things with this new coaching staff. That's what made Mike McCarthy such an attractive thing when it came to the hiring process that the Steelers had to go through at the end of the season, is we've got to kind of nail this perfect candidate that can bring us to the 21st century when it comes to offensive football.

football, has an incredible track record when it comes to quarterback and developing the most important position in all of sports, but also has a nice track record, some cachet in the bank that he can...

0: Lab was almost perfect for this exact situation that Art Rooney wanted. And then you sprinkle on top of the fact that he's from Greenfield and he has a Yinzer accent and he's literally built in that lab, it seems. And what took you so long to get here, right, Coach? Well, sorry, I had a little success in my previous two stops. So you have that instant credibility there that you walk in that door and TJ Watt's like, I haven't known a head coach in my entire life other than Mike Tomlin. Like Tomlin was coaching him in Pee-wees, but you get my drift. Like, I haven't known an entire professional coach. Like, what is this going to be? Oh, it's Mike McCarthy? Oh, well, at least I know that he knows what he's doing. Like, at least I don't have to have this pit in my stomach where I go to mini camp and I'm like, is this going to be a train wreck? Right? Like, at least I don't have to go to training camp in St. Vincent and be like, is he going to really, like, know how to get things turned up another notch from mini camp to training camp to get us ready for Been there, done that billions of times. I can do that with my eyes closed now. And now I'm talking as if I am Mike McCarthy. But it is, I think, such a key. And I went on a little bit of a tangent there with that. But that's a part of unlocking something out of TJ Watt, out of Cam Hayward, out of Jalen Ramsey. You know, pulling something out of them that they hadn't had last year. They didn't bring to the table last year. Cam Hayward was amazing last year, so I'm not really going to say that. But with Watt specifically, like, this is about kind of getting back on track, if you will, getting that sack total back up into that double digits where it belongs. And I think it's easy for him to trust this staff. And, you know, Patrick Graham at the same time, you know, A, Mike McCarthy hires him, so I have a lot of faith in that. And B, he's been a defensive coordinator too. This isn't his first rodeo, so he knows how to be a DC. There's a lot of new with the Steelers, but at the same time, a lot of established.
1: Yeah, it's a new coaching staff, and you're right. And there was a lot of course, we talked a lot about it. Was there be a young head coach? How would that seem to be what the Steelers have always done, as we said? This is a veteran, especially on defense, right? And it's odd because McCarthy, of course, focuses so much on the offense. But I think having that instant credibility at the top of the coaching staff is part of it for one aspect of this, with these veteran players who have been doing things. And, you know, Watt is sort of the, you talked about Cam making all pro, second team all pro last year. And I do feel like and the defense got better throughout last year as a whole in terms of generally like the yardage and things like that, those kind of stats. But you still feel like the sum of the parts added up to more than maybe the production was. And I think just again having the different perspective just alone, no matter what it is, but it's experience perspective, and it's perspective that has the respect of these guys, because again, when you add up the guys that made all pro, I mean, there's one at each level there and Patrick Queen made a second team all pro. I mean, that's four, yeah. Four guys right there. We all expect Joey Porter Jr. I know he's in the younger side of what we're talking about here, but it's still, I mean, he was a Mike Tomlin guy since he was 6 years old or whatever it was.
0: Very
1: right?
0: True.
1: So he almost does.
0: You know, he almost just really said, yeah, he literally head coach. Yeah. So, at least as a mentor at some point.
1: Yeah, it was around him certainly at that point.
0: Could be a little sponge around Mike Tomlin. Yeah. So, also a secondary coach, that's how Tomlin cut his teeth.
1: That's
0: so.
1: Right, yeah.
0: I have to imagine there were some phone calls or some dinners around the Porter's table or the Tomlin's table where it was, you know, a young North Allegheny, Porter Jr. was asking a little tricks of the trade.
1: Well, remember, him and his son were teammates at a different school before that.
0: North Catholic, there you go.
1: Was it Shady Side?
0: Okay.
1: And then whatever. But, and then they were...
0: we don't have to go over
1: the
0: high school.
1: Yeah, we don't need to go through. But he was
0: the point
1: ball
0: is,
1: boy. So, but yes, there was a lot of trust invested into Mike Tomlin at this point. So to have the credibility of a new staff come in and to instantly earn the respect and earn the... that they're listening, obviously, right? If TJ Watt's willing to be self-reflective on himself and call himself in the past, call himself out sort of in the past, I think that shows how much he's buying into what's going on right now.
0: I mean, Rodgers was going to retire with Mike Tomlin if it wasn't Mike McCarthy that was hired as the head coach. That's from Rodgers' mouth himself. Yeah. So I think that just goes to really drive home the point of how you nailed that hire as far as you could kind of walk in both worlds. You can modernize things with this team and also bring someone established to the table that's going to be able to bridge from Mike Tomlin to all of the veterans that are on this team. I'm excited to see what this defense looks like. It's kind of funny. We've talked so much offense all offseason. How could you not with a hire like Mike McCarthy? They drafted Drew Aller. We have the Aller and Howard thing.

0: and the Rudolph competition with those three guys. Well, really the competitions with Howard and Rudolph. We'll get to that in a second, actually. But Rodgers is back. Michael Pittman's in the fold. There's a ton of excitement on the offensive side of the ball. And now that we're really close, I mean, I can kind of squint and see St. Vincent now on the horizon, Chris. I'm more intrigued on what this defense is going to be like. And if they're going to be able to take very talented older players, very promising young up-and-coming players, meld them together, and be flying around on that defensive side of the ball and you look unique and have teams like the Bengals and the Ravens and the Browns face the Steelers and go, oh, whoa, this is a defense that we haven't seen in a long, long time. Like, remember the Bengals players were always like on offense for the Steelers or defense is like, yeah, very predictable. We know it's a, not so much the case anymore. Like, I'm ready to see Joey Porter Jr. in press man coverage and come flying in on that corner blitz. How long has it been since we've seen some consistent corner blitzes? God, I miss them. Yeah. I'm not saying that that's going to happen. I'm just saying new, fresh things really excite me on that defensive side of the ball.
1: Yeah, it will be all the way around. Yeah, for us watching even, it's going to be I'm looking forward to camp in a lot of ways because I don't know what – I'll kind of be seeing, and it's actually in camp's the one time that, from my perspective, the weekend everybody can watch, the fans can watch, everybody can kind of break down what's going on, and that's where a lot of you'll see this experimentation and see some of the things that they're planning on doing defensively, and there's a lot of possibilities because how many times did you hear it throughout the draft process, throughout free agency, that anytime you ask a player or ask a coach, whether it be Mike McCarthy, whether it be one of the coordinators, an assistant coach, attributes about players. And I felt like every time, all 10 of those draft picks almost, generally up and down the rounds, you got versatility.
0: Oh, yeah, that's a key with the staff.
1: You wanted to hear that, and I think that goes hand in glove with what we're talking about. This is one little tiny piece of that is T.J. Watt's going to line up in different spots, but that goes for pretty much all 11 guys on that defense are going to line up in different areas than not just they're not going to be stapled down to the, you know, Joey Porter's not going to be just the left cornerback or whatever it might be. And you know, the free safety strong, we've talked about that a lot. And, you know, the edge rushers, there might be three on the field, somebody rush up the middle, things like that. I think you'll see maybe two of the edge rushers on one side at times. You'll see all the way up and down the line, right, in terms of how we can line a safety's line up at the line, you know, more in the box kind of a linebacker thing. And I think that's that versatility, that's a symptom of that, or that's part of it, is you get players like that. You try to bring in players like that, draft picks, free agents that can move around, play different positions, do different things, because that can only help confuse the offense or confuse the deep, depending on what side you're talking about. And I think that's the kind of the overriding philosophy of this coaching staff.
0: Mini camp in the books. Some OTA stuff to still, you know, get to this week, but training camp is going to be upon us. We talk about internal conflicts, which is a very fancy way of saying position battles. When we come back, it's the Steelers Blitz on Steelers Nation Radio, a part of the Steelers Audio Network.
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10: Hi, Western Pennsylvania. This is Edgar Snyder. I want to thank you for over 40 years of trusting my law firm. During those years, we've helped thousands of people just like you, our neighbors. We're here for you. We're here for our community. We're here for our region. If you've been seriously hurt in an accident, you need to talk to a lawyer, even if it's not us. If you do call us, know that you'll have the firm with over 40 years of experience fighting to get the money you deserve. And of course, there's never a fee unless we get money for you.

internal conflict, it's usually really bad and can lead to terrible things around the workplace. But it's a good thing when it comes to a football team. That old iron sharpens iron. I'm just going to

0: have Tomlinisms just for the rest of my life. I think just drop into everyday, you know, talking, conversing with people. Is iron sharpens iron even a Tomlinism? I don't even know anymore. Yeah, I know he used it all the time, but like that seems like something that somebody said a long time ago, like maybe even back in like the 30s or 40s. Iron sharpens iron, honey. Like that's something they would even say back out in the war field or something like that in the world wars. But like, whatever, it's just going to happen. But anyway, in end rant. Internal conflict, position battles. We kind of know what they're going to look like now when you go to St. Vincent. And I think that's always by design, right? You give the players that are going to be in those position battles a taste, a little bit of a nibble at mini camp. If you weren't self-aware enough to know that you're in one, you probably do now. If you obviously have that self-awareness that I'm sure 95% of the players do, you kind of just get a little feel for it, a little lay of what it's going to look like in about a month and some changes time when you really get to put those pads in and dig into this. But, you know, minicamp kind of sets the table, and then you show up at training camp, and hopefully you got that mindset right that, hey, you got to sing for your supper still a little bit here in the terms of being a starter. If you're in a position battle, well, I guess down the roster it could be for your life on an NFL team, but you know, the top position battles for the one spots or even a number two, you're most likely going to make the team anyway. But this is about getting to play on an every kind of down basis and a very regular role within the team, or maybe just being on special teams. And shoot, if it falls the right way with a certain matchup on Sunday, not even getting a helmet and just having to watch from the sidelines in a sweatsuit.
1: Yeah, and every position is different, because if you're talking about the starting right guard, would say that's pretty much it's pass or fail. You're 100% of the snaps or you're zero.
0: Right. Which is where two of the big offensive positions are on that right side of the line.
1: If you're talking about, let's say, number three wide receiver, three to four, yes, three plays a lot more, but four is going to play. If you're talking about,
0: how do you know all these position battles that I had written
2: down? It's almost like it's common knowledge.
1: Yeah. If you're talking about something like defensive, which I don't think, I mean, you probably don't have it all, like third defensive tackle or whatever, defensive
0: line.
1: You
0: think I don't have defensive line depth on here?
1: How dare you?
0: This is why we hate each other now.
1: But the term starter is different in every spot in terms of how much it means to the stakes.
0: Right.
1: Because the defensive line is probably the perfect example where the number three and the number four, yes, you get that on your stat book. You'll get the starts, which is gratifying and good for your career.
0: Pro Football Reference, the agent pulls that up. Look at all these starts.
1: But
0: you might end up playing more snaps if you're killing a game in the moment, or a matchup just dictates that, hey, Sebastian Joseph Day is just better in this game than Y.A. Black. We're putting him in there.
1: Yeah, so that every position is different in terms of the stakes of a position battle, in terms of how much, especially in the modern game where, you know, that again, all the multiple we talked about, that kind of feeds into in terms of having guys, the versatility, things like that. It's a different matchup, different packages, different what the defense shows, the offense shows. You bring in different personnel, that kind of thing. But still, yes, there are, everybody's jockeying for position on that kind of depth chart and see who plays the most. You can at least have some sort of, you know, list. These are like our cornerbacks. Joey Porter Jr. is our top cornerback. Jamel Dean's our number two. And then, you know, who exactly is the number three? You can go down that list kind of that way.
0: Yes. So let's go down the list and look at some of these positions. But then let's start with the offensive line, because I think that's the main train. That's the gravy train when it comes to what you're going to be writing about, what we're all going to be keeping an eye on.
1: Other than the quarterbacks, of course.
0: Right. Well, here's the thing, too. Let's start there, actually. Okay. In this next hour, we're going to have a whole wide, expansive conversation about the quarterback position battle. But to just kind of give a spoiler there, 1 and 3 are set in stone.
1: Yeah, that's
0: Rudolph. One is Rodgers. Oh no!
1: There's not a controversy now.
0: What just happened? The fates of the universe. What's going to happen to Rodgers at camp? Tell me now. Oh, I lost it. I lost my vision. Chris. Rodgers is one. Aller is three. Those are set in stone.
1: Yeah, there's really
0: so
1: no
0: there's
1: way.
0: A battle for two, and we'll get to that in great detail. That gets a full segment because, I mean, come on, it's the quarterback.
1: Yeah.
0: And as you said, other than quarterback, we're going to be talking about some of this other stuff. But right tackle, right guard, those are really the biggest position battles. And that's even bigger than who's going to be the number two quarterback, let's be honest, because we don't have plans. You don't go into a season saying, Rodgers will get hurt for a month and a half. Yeah. Like, you hope it doesn't happen. You have insurance policy for if it does, but you don't say, we're going to plan our season that way. So we know who the starting quarterback is. There's no battle there. So right tackle, right guard, that's the one that intrigues me the most. And I guess before we start there, let's just say we feel good about that left side and that move that they made being established, right? They did that kind of uniformly.

0: through all of camp. That was the ones. It was Fautanu and McCormick, left tackle, left guard, Frazier at center.
1: Yeah, and it's that seems every day that goes by.
0: Like the trigger's pulled on that.
1: I don't think there's any really going back. Like it was the first day at all, at least we saw it publicly, the first day of OTAs, everybody kind of tabled and said, well, we've been moving around some, and you kind of made it sound as if that might change the next day for that matter, or maybe the next. But now we've had 3 weeks now of practices, two OTA weeks and a mini camp week. So, and I haven't seen, and I don't think anybody's seen them do anything differently than this alignment. So at this point, barring something completely unforeseen, of course, barring in some kind of injury or something, but even then, I don't know if they would move the other guy back, you know, if one of the guys got hurt. So that seems to be what they're doing. And again, for the reasons we've talked about ad nauseum at this point, pretty much you're putting all five spots almost or back. Even Spencer Anderson is more comfortable at right guard, which I didn't even realize that until he said that. So you have Frazier. He's always going to be comfortable at center. But, Mihanichor and Cook and Fautanu and McCormick, everybody's at a spot that they feel, even if they hadn't played that much in the pros at that particular spot, that's the spot they're most comfortable with overall. So everything just fits together. It seems like this is the plan going forward for the future, for sure. So except for the battles at right guard and right tackle.
0: And, just establishing again that your left tackle blind side of the 42-year-old man is going to be what we pretty much in the biz, as I like to call it. No, but all of us as fans, media, everybody, consensus. Is that he's your best offensive lineman. I'm sorry, West Virginia Hoopies. And maybe I'm taking unfair shots because you're in the College World Series. I mean, that sucks. I'm not going to lie. Great for you. It's a lot of fun for you. I hate it. But anyway, Zach Frazier's a great player too. Love Zach Frazier because he's a Steeler now. Okay, he's mine now. He's not yours. Okay. And I think I'm not taking an unfair shot when I say he's the second best offensive lineman because Troy Fautanu, I think, has established himself as that creme de la creme, and he plays the left tackle spot. It's a more valuable spot, so I like that comfortability there. The interesting thing about the right side of that line in these position battles, Chris, there's three dogs going for the bone at both spots, and I really have a tough time squaring that. There's just not that many reps to go around. At tackle, you've got Cook, Iannichor, and Broderick Jones can't be ruled out. Yeah. He's still a thing. And then at guard, you've got Spencer Anderson, Brock Hoffman, and obviously Big Red Jennings Dunker is going to have a say in this. So that's a lot of reps that need to be had to try to find your best offensive lineman.
1: Yeah,
0: In two spots.
1: It's interesting. And now Dunker, it's hard to read another way to say that Dunker's third right now, especially because he's repping at left guard.
0: To kind of be that swing guy.
1: Yeah. So it just seemed like they're kind of preparing him to start the season to be kind of the swing backup, which is it is interesting and notable. And that could change, of course. And if he starts blowing people away or whatever, I'm not 100% ruling him out being the potential starter week one at right guard, but it doesn't look like that's at this moment that's kind of. Certainly not the plan as we sit here right now, right?
0: He's switching positions, too. People ignore that part about him.
1: Yeah, that's
0: right. He's got the red mullet and the red mustache, and it's like, just play him. He's the best. Yeah. Pittsburgh's going to run on Dunker. He's got to figure out how to play guard, boys and girls. He's a tackle.
1: Yeah, so maybe the all the way around, it's probably good to kind of groom him that way and be the – because then just being the swing guard, I imagine – I don't know. There's two schools of thought to that. It's like put him in the one spot and just have him perfect that one spot. Or maybe it's like, okay, you need to get your guard footwork down, the assignments down, whatever goes into being a guard that's different than being a tackle, just get that down in general and doing it on both sides will help you. And obviously, as we same logic as Drew Aller, not that there's any indication to believe they would want to do this, but they're not going to cut a third round pick no matter how bad he is. So he's going to be in the team. So you got to train him to be a swing guard because that's going to be his role starting.
0: He's not going to be that bad anyway.
1: Yes, he's not. But just in theory, so he's going to be there. He's going to be a swing guard. He's going to be in our 53 man if he dresses this season, and he's going to be a backup at both spots. You got to get him ready at both spots, especially changing position. So I don't read too much into that. I still leave open the possibility in the realm. Of he's going to be given an opportunity if he starts blowing people away at camp and looking really good. I'm sure they'll start moving him, up the depth chart, however they adjust that in terms of first team, second team reps, in terms of, moving over to right guard. Maybe we'll even see some of that. Hoffman play some left guard just to get him some more reps there. Or maybe they're trying to give Hoffman every chance to win the starting right guard job. As of now, it's been Spencer Anderson, all what's it been, five practices, I guess?
0: Anderson and Cook are obviously in pole position, right? Yes. It's their job to quote-unquote lose.

0: I guess.
1: Yeah, but I'm sure it's you can't ignore. It's just reality that the guy behind Cook is the first round pick, right? I mean that's not just the investment in terms of draft capital, the investment money, everything that everybody acknowledges the talent that's there and everything. But I think it's just appropriate and wise to slow play him, I guess, but considering his background, it's like you don't want to. Everybody talks about Maurkice Pouncey was playing first team center snaps, but Pouncey was a multiple year starter in the SEC, you know, and played center over the whole life. So I just think it would have been unrealistic to think that he was going to jump in right away and start. Now you give him every chance to show he can do it, and I'm sure they have that open mind to it. If he's you know what, this kid, I know he didn't, he was playing soccer till 2022 or whatever it was, but you know what, look at him. I mean, he's our best tackle. You know, they're not going to be blind to that.
2: No, they're not. So they're not going to avoid that because it's an uncomfortable situation.
1: They're
2: going to play their best tackle.
1: Mm-hmm.
2: And I also think it probably slides Dylan Cook back into his best role, which if he could be the sixth man, if he could be the swing tackle, then it's probably all for all parties involved. As far as the team is concerned, it's probably what's best for the logo. And then as far as, what's barking up Spencer Anderson's behind, it's a third round pick in Jennings Dunker, even though you're saying he's third probably right now. But like, he's there. He's part of it. He's going to make the team, as we said. And Brock Hoffman is a very established backup offensive lineman that's looking to finally become a starter in the NFL. And this is a chance for him to grab a starting spot at the start of a season and then hopefully never let it go, right? So for Hoffman, this is a bit of this is a desperation kind of move for him. So you're not just, if you're Spencer Anderson, you're not just looking over your shoulder at this guy that you got from Dallas that's 38 years old and he's just kind of there and he's going to show the ropes and maybe he'll be a nice depth voice in the room. He's going to be 27 years old. He's still got a long future ahead of him if he can grab it in the NFL, and I think he probably still has thoughts of starting in this league.
1: Yeah, you look at Hoffman. Hoffman has started. He started 16
2: games. 16 games. Yeah. And he's played in almost every game.
1: Like, he's played each.
2: So he's been that bonus offensive lineman
1: for Dallas the past 3 years. He was dressed for all 17 games each season. He started at least 2 games each season. Started 7 games last season. But he's never started a season opener. So he's always been kind of just that, been a backup. But he's that hybrid type of guy who has started enough, and he was the kind of the perfect guy to sign in terms of, how free agency comes before the draft. That's a big part of this that you have to kind of protect yourself as much as you might say we're gonna
2: get Jennings Dunker.
1: Yeah. So, and I mean, I remember everybody with Vega, who knows how interested they were, if he would have fallen to them or whatever might have happened. But you need a veteran guy to kind of cover yourself there, and he's the guy to do that. Now, so he can, I believe the coaches has every piece of belief that if they were out playing week one and Brock Hoffman was starting guard, they'd be like, that's fine. Like, we're not worried. We're like, we got to cover for him. That type of thing.
2: Same with Anderson, though.
1: Yes, the same kind of thing. So I think that, putting together a championship caliber roster, I think if Hoffman's like your backup swing guard, then you're like, well, okay, we're feeling really good. You know, that's probably a better, like, you would hope just because he's younger and you don't, on an NFL field, you haven't seen you're hoping that Dunker's ceiling comes through here eventually. Yeah. And maybe by the end of it, like, I don't think Dunker's going to start. I think the same way for different kind of, a little bit different reasons, but the same logic applies to both the rookies. Whereas you're asking me my prediction or how I look at it, neither one of them's going to start week one, but I wouldn't be surprised, certainly, if they start a game throughout the season, and maybe by the end of the season, both of them are the starters by merit, not just because, somebody got hurt or something like that.
2: One last thing on the offensive line before we move on to some of the other position battles briefly. This popped into my head while we were discussing this. So let me throw this by you. I want you to chew on it a little bit. Don't shoot me down immediately. Is there a chance that we see a Hoffman, even a Big Red Jennings Dunker, take some center snaps in the camp process? And would Ryan McCollum potentially have to worry about his job at all? Because he is in a very nice spot of being that specific backup center.
1: Yeah.
2: But I think we would all agree, Chris, that Hoffman and Dunker, they have a lot more talent that we would rather have on the field than a McCollum. No offense to him, but McCollum's the best at snapping a football as far as the depth pieces are concerned. I'm just spitballing here.
1: Yeah, I mean, Hoffman last season, he started games at center. So Hoffman has that.
2: I'm just saying.

0: right
1: McCollum's
0: now.
1: McCollum's kind of more of a Tomlin guy, you know what I mean, as far as that old coaching staff was concerned. He was kind of their backup center.
0: And, you know, you're making a lot of sense,
1: and a lot of teams kind of have guys that bounce in. You know what I mean? It's not just like, hey, you're a backup center. You know what I mean? Like, they have a lot of guards that'll say, oh, our center went down. All right, Hoffman, you're our backup interior lineman. Get out there.
0: Yeah, it looks like he started 8 games at center throughout his career, Brock Hoffman has, which I didn't even know if I realized it. You'd be pointing this out here. That is actually, because it gets to a point, and this is getting way down the weeds here. When we get to the next segment, like, there's a little school of thought that would the Steelers even consider keeping four quarter? How much of a consideration is that to keep four quarterbacks?
1: And is this the way you can open up that roster spot? Yeah, you're keeping 5 offensive linemen, obviously. Iannatchor would be 6. Dunker would be 7. I think Jones, maybe he starts on IR, so that opens up a spot. But let's not count him yet. So we're at 7 right now. Brock Hoffman makes 8. Is number 9 Ryan McCollum, or is number 9 Broderick Jones? If he's not on IR, it's probably Broderick Jones, right? So I'm making some sense here, Chris.
0: Yeah, you're right. I didn't, you know, shame on me. I didn't really think about it.
1: That
0: Brock Hoffman had the center capable. Not the center capable, because there's one thing, like, Spencer Anderson is center capable, but he's never actually really done it, and certainly in a game, and even in practice, because he came to, when he got drafted, the idea was he could play all 5 spots, and it's true. And his rookie year, he kind of bounced around. He was starting taking some snaps, like the start of practice, not really repping in team drills, just to keep that kind of fresh in his repertoire. But even as that's gone on, he was starting games and things like that. So he was kind of the emergency center. But seeing that Hoffman is not only he's even listed as a center. I mean, for what, like, Pro Football Focus has him listed as a center. Now, that doesn't necessarily mean anything. But you're right, that McCollum might be more. I look at that now because, again, you know, Dunker's making the team. Honchore is going to make the team. Spencer Anderson, you have the 5 starters. You're right. You start to do the math here.
1: I mean, 8 are locks. Like, Hoffman's making the team too. I'd be very shocked if Hoffman gets cut.
0: Yeah, he got like a decent contract, and he has the.
1: This was Mike McCarthy was in place when they went and made that free agency signing. He played for Mike McCarthy in Dallas.
0: Yeah,
1: like, he's making the team.
0: Yeah, he's making the team. So you start.
1: There's 8 guys there that are locked.
0: And McCollum, and it's good. Yeah, because I mean, it is obviously center is an important position. McCollum can play guard, not as if he's not guard capable,
1: but he's not as good as Hoffman. He's not Dunker.
0: Yeah, and you're right. McCollum was I don't mean this in a negative way, but he's a Tomlin guy. I mean, that's how he came up, and that staff and everything had the trust in him. And
1: Hoffman's a McCarthy guy.
0: You start doing this. It was a good point, Tom. Thank you.
1: Thank you
0: for pointing it out.
1: Go write it up now, please. Tick tick tick tick tick tick tick. I wish you had a typewriter.
0: I know. Just bring it here now.
1: When we come back, I got a couple more position battles that I want to touch on. So we'll wrap that up, and then there's some trade bait that I want to talk about that was put out there into the ether. So I want to discuss that a little bit after some big blockbuster trades were made in the past couple of weeks in the NFL. It's Tom. It's Chris. You're listening to the Steelers Blitz on Steelers Nation Radio, part of the Steelers Audio Network.
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7: Chris, have you thought about becoming a living throwback and just doing typewriter work as far as your work is concerned at the trip?
8: I do wear that, like, reporter hat.
7: I was just going to say, you're a bit of a throwback
8: there.
7: I need
8: a little, like, press thing sticking out of my
7: press
8: hat.
7: Thing
8: yeah,
7: in
8: yeah,
7: it.
8: Yeah, and just kind of, like...
7: You need to start chain-smoking cigarettes like crazy. You drink a lot of coffee, but it's not in, like, a, private eye way where it's, like, you can't drink anything else but the coffee, and also a lot of the cigarettes is in the coffee, too. It's, like, in an iced coffee kind of way from Dunkin'. Like,
8: yeah, it's a lot, yeah, the tin is very modern look. Yeah, I need to get like an old school mug or something.
7: Yeah,
8: you know,
7: where you
8: like
7: can see the steam coming out of it.
8: Yeah, and go and put it under the coffee maker. And yeah, the steam.
7: Do you think your colleagues would like that in the press box? Ding!
8: And what if you? That's what you make a one typo. One typo. How do you fix that? That's the part that blows my mind. Like, you get the whiteout out. How does that work? Do you got to, like,
7: you just
8: start over?
7: You just lean into it and say any typo.
8: Where can I turn that into now? I misspelled the.
7: Especially because of that old reporter's trick that you guys like to do, where you kind of write the game story when you kind of feel that it's going a certain way, and then it can change on a dime because sports. Of a sudden you'd have to like, no.
8: Oh my god, it'd be brutal.
7: It would be brutal.
8: I see some of the older reporters now, the farthest they go back is they went with the Texas Instruments. I think it's TI-80 they talk about.
7: The calculators.
8: But it was like, you're right, the calculators. But the screen was like, and I know this is radio, so I'm showing you, and it's really great for radio. But the screen was like an inch high and about 5 or 6 inches across. There's maybe two lines of type that you would see, like that old digital.
7: And then it would just move.
8: Yeah.
7: Up.
8: And if you had to go back to the top, you up, and slowly go to line by line by line. You couldn't see your whole story you're writing. And like I said, if you had to start over, you're right. Like writing a primetime game or whatever, you had a newspaper deadline at 11:30 or whatever.
7: And then all of a sudden,
8: and then you
7: got to
8: redo the whole
7: thing
8: and you can't see it. Now I just highlight a thing, copy, paste, whatever. Oh, I can't even imagine.
7: I can keep this part in. Yeah, exactly.
8: Yeah.
7: Okay, position battles. Some other ones that we want to, just put a bow on, because we focused all on the offensive line at the beginning or in the last segment. But wide receiver 3 is another one, even though it's going to be Jeremy Bernard's job to lose. But he's got to kind of ward off a Roman Wilson. You still think another veteran's coming in? You think another shoe could drop?
8: I mean, I still, one way or

0: another, I think, before. Yes,
1: something's
0: I'm confident
1: happening.
0: Before September 13th, another veteran will be added. I will say this, and it's very early, but if I'm going to say that seeing the left tackle thing, the fact that Fautanu, I said that means something, it's been 3 weeks. Roman Wilson's been playing more than I would have anticipated or thought. Now, whether it's just, you know, making Bernard earn it or whatever, but watching the reps in practice that we're allowed to watch and what I'm allowed to say, Roman Wilson's been higher up in the depth chart than I would have thought. And a lot of people would be surprised by how much he's played so far. Now, again, is it just, you know.
1: That's the battle right now, is Wilson
0: yes.
1: versus Bernard. Skoranek yes. is another one of those weird guys that's like as safe can be, but you can't move up higher than fifth on the depth chart.
0: That's the way to look at it. It's still crazy to think he caught the first touchdown pass last season. But
1: oh, my God. And you know Rodgers wants to do it again this year. Because that's his boy, right?
0: That is, yes. That's right. We'll have to watch something drawn up against Atlanta that first week. They get a first down at the 12 or something.
1: That's like one of those bets that. My colleague here, I guess he's your colleague too, but because he works on Steelers game days, Justin Miller, you can hear him on Kiss too, though. He's a better. He likes to gamble. He's a gambling guy.
0: Yeah.
1: Especially on game days when it comes to the football games. And like, he always has those, like, I'm just going to sprinkle an anytime touchdown on like a Darnell Washington or something like that every week. Yeah. Skoranek is such a great candidate all year long to just be like, here's my $15 buy-in every Sunday on Skoranek anytime touchdown. You know what I mean? Because that 15 is turning into at least 100. Like,
0: there's a relationship there. And yeah, especially.
1: But he's safe anyway.
0: He's now
1: going to have to take on that kind of Killebrew role now that Killebrew's not there. He's the special teams captain now.
0: You're probably right. Yeah, without Luke, because I know Boswell says he doesn't want to be it. Boswell's been there for 12 years.
1: He's not going to be the captain. Yeah. Bruner's probably not quite ready yet to take on that role.
0: Second year guy,
1: yeah,
0: you probably
1: but that,
0: wouldn't.
1: I, 5 years in the future, oh, I see Bruner as that.
0: Yeah, Bruner's probably going to, he could be here for a decade being that. And yeah, definitely earn it. Yeah, I would think I can't imagine with that list. He's one of the new guys. It's a new coaching staff. Who knows? Travis Homer's comes reputation of being a big.
1: It's going to be Skoranek.
0: Yeah, it's going to be Skoranek.
1: Because he's got the personality too
0: yes,
1: and everything.
0: Yes,
1: yeah.
0: Yes, and he's popular around the room, yeah.
1: So wide receiver three is another one. We talked about defensive line kind of depth. This is a weird way of saying it, but the defensive lines, you know what I mean? Like kind of figuring out who's first line, who's the second line. Now the first line's Harmon and Hayward and Benton. I think that's probably going to be the way that they'll
0: approach it
1: to start things, with Benton kind of being the guy that's the most interchangeable with, hey, maybe it's Wyatt Black this week or maybe it's SJD. All of those guys have a say there. Put it this way, Hayward and Harmon are as safe as can be on that first line, and then it's about who's that third piece. There's a battle there. Then whoever wins that third piece battle obviously isn't, you know, written in stone. In fact, if games go in a certain way, he might not play as much as the rest of the guys on that quote-unquote first line. If they go into dime, it might just be Hayward and Harmon on the field. So nickel even, if they want to get other bodies out there, speed guys, cover guys. They got a ton of people in the secondary they can play with. I'm guessing that if they put a lot of people in the secondary, you obviously take from that defensive line. But the point being is the rounding out of the first line, who's going to make up that second line in hockey terms, that's a big battle too.
0: Yeah, I think that the way you look at it, in my mind, is I'm wrong on this, but I think the top three for sure, because, I mean, you hate Benton, that's why.
1: I hate him.
0: That Benton's going to be the number three in terms of snaps played, but there's a movement or there's talk about letting him play more on the quote-unquote outside or not play the nose type of thing. So if they do start three defensive linemen, he won't be the quote-unquote starter because they want to have Black or maybe JSD, right? I said it right? Yes, no.
1: No, it's SJ. It's Sebastian Joseph Day.
0: Why can I never get that right?
1: Why?
0: I don't know. Like it's what
1: it's like my favorite name on the team too. It just flows off my tongue. Sebastian Joseph Day. S.
0: Who was it? Oh, I kept calling Jack Sawyer, Jack Campbell last year. I have these mental blocks about some things I can't get over no matter what. It's just my it's a beautiful mind.
1: It's a beautiful mind. You're like Russell Crowe in the studio right now.
0: That's what I am. Yeah,
1: he would play you in a movie. Russell Crowe. He looks just like you.
0: That's true. I don't know. Maybe, but. Yeah, I think Benton will be the third defensive tackle that plays the third most snaps, but that
1: maybe not on the first line.
0: Yes, because that line, and you know how much they're going to play three defense down linemen in general, and the way they talk about this defense, it might be even less. Although they've talked a lot about the nose, But I also feel like, going back to what we talked about first segment, there's going to be a lot more multiplicity about the defense, and I think

0: What a word.
1: Yes, I don't even know if that's the one that actually applies or it's a real word or not, but we'll roll with it. You know what I meant. That the two, I think there'll be a lot more packages where, I mean, we'll put it this way. You just give Nick Herbig the contract. You want to play the three outside linebackers.
2: Someone's got to come off the field.
1: Yes. So I would think that
0: you got like a Asante Samuel is like a seventh defensive back. Yeah. He's going to play some. Mm-hmm. You got to take someone off the field.
1: Yes.
0: It's coming from the defensive line. When we come back, we talk about the most important position battle of them all. That's right. Quarterback number two. We push things to the side on this show all the time. Trade bait, that comes later now. We'll talk about the trades later. We push it to the side. Position battles are more important. Quarterback talk, more important. It's the Steelers Blitz on Steelers Nation Radio, part of the Steelers Audio Network.
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0: Chris, we just spent the past two segments of our first hour of today's Steelers Blitz talking about legitimate position battles that are going to have tangible effects on every game that the Steelers play this year. Is it fair to say that the one that everybody is going to be so enthralled

0: with a training camp is going to be one that you cross your fingers and hope to God will never have to play into the season at all. And that, of course, is quarterback number two. Like, that's where all the eyes are going to be, is the quarterbacks. And really, when you just take a step back and breathe collectively and think about it, that's the dumbest thing I've ever heard. Because there isn't a team that could have their starter more set in stone, aside from, like, you know, the franchise quarterback having teams right now. Like, it is Rodgers as quarterback one. And that's really the only thing that most people really care about around this league when it comes to quarterback watching is that young guy going to supplant the starter? What's this, you know, pecking order going to look like? We just got somebody in free agency. Like, it usually has to do with who's going to be your down in and down out quarterback. That isn't the case here in Pittsburgh, though, this year. All eyes on that backup spot and who's going to be number two.
1: Yeah, and it's you get it, of course, because everybody, well, I mean.
0: Do I get it? I don't know. Day in and day out, I don't know if I get it so much.
1: If we take Aaron Rodgers' word this time that this is his last season, and the quarterback of the future, I mean, again, it's been kind of acknowledged that a big reason Mike McCarthy was the choice of coach is develop and find the next quarterback, the long-term quarterback that'll be here long after he's an ideal world. The Steelers get their quarterback, whether it be one of these two here or somebody next year, whenever it is. Mike McCarthy finds the quarterback, it's going to outlive him, is the almost morbid, not the right term, but certainly outstay him with the Steelers, right? I mean, however long Mike McCarthy's here, if you get your franchise quarterback, Ben Roethlisberger was here for 18 years, right? In an ideal world, you're finding your 18-year starting quarterback, and Mike McCarthy ain't coaching until he's 80. I can promise you that. I got a pretty good feeling of that. So that's and it's obviously quarterback. That's everybody knows the quarterback. It's the sexy position thing. I mean, how much time have we spent, of course, talking about Will Howard over the past 2 years when he was a 6th-round pick, and now Drew Aller's here, and he's going to be the 3rd-string quarterback. We're going to follow him all camp, and you talked about he's locked into that QB3 role, which means he's not even going to be. Now, I guess nowadays you get the uniform on. You're literally dressed for games.
0: Which I like that as far as his development is concerned, too. Kind of just can go through that kind of visualization drill that thing.
1: Just
0: and you
1: going
0: know,
1: out
0: hey,
1: there,
0: you go out there and you warm up, and
1: he's
0: then you get
1: prepared to play
0: put
1: every
0: the pads
1: game.
0: On
1: yeah.
0: and clip him in, and like
1: so all 17 game days.
0: Put the eye black on. Yeah. You
1: he's
0: know?
1: Gonna go out there and run. You know, he's gonna be running. You know, throwing routes and things like that. He's literally gotta be ready. I mean, the odds of it getting to third, but every year, a game or two throughout the league, there's always, you know.
2: Let me take you back to 2004, a year when it did get to the third. I guess it would have been 2004 into 2005, but you get my drift. Ben Roethlisberger, the 3rd-string quarterback, pressed into duty, and the rest is history. That's clearly what's exactly going to happen with Drew Aller this year. No. But
1: 13-0.
0: You know, there is going to be some focus on Aller for sure. As we said earlier in the show, 1 and 3 are set in stone. Like, you know who 1 is, you know who 3 is. It's all about who's going to be number 2. But I'm actually grateful for Howard and Rudolph for this reason. That battle between those two is going to consume almost all of the attention from everybody during camp. Aller can just develop. Yeah. Aller can just kind of sit back and develop. There won't be maybe as much of the zooming in on a air as far as his footwork was concerned, and you know how the internet goes, like that jerk Dove Kleinman or whatever that stupid aggregator account is. It just is literally, I thought it was like a weapon for good at first, but he's a tool for evil, no question about it, as far as this world is concerned. Like, he posts one thing out of context and he's like, oh, Drew Aller, look at this, he doesn't know how to play quarterback, and the internet lights on fire. Maybe you avoid some of those moments now because instead the ire and the focus is on, look at Rudolph screw that up. Will Howard's so much better than that. Oh, Will Howard with that rollout looked really good. Or, oh, Howard bounced that one into the dirt. You can't trust that if Rodgers gets hurt for a week. Like, that's going to be most of the discourse, not, boy, Aller was a project and we all see why. Now, there's going to be some of that because you can't avoid it because he's the 3rd-round pick this year. But I don't know, it won't be maybe as focused, because there is another battle happening with Rudolph and Howard. And I don't have to tell you about the fervor this city has on Howard. So, like, there's always going to be a ton of attention on him. Now he's going to actually get to play some football and take some snaps. People are going to be lasered on number 18.
1: And that's what – and there was actually a really good long piece about Drew Aller in CBS Sports I read the other day. I forget the author was. I'm sure he's listening, so I'm sure he's offended. But, like, let's put it this way. Carson Beck, right? He goes to Arizona. Right now, their starting quarterback's, like, holding out or whatever Jacoby Brissett's doing. And everybody knows he's not, Brissett's not the long-term.

0: part of the future. Team's probably going to be bad. They're late in the season. Everybody expects Carson back to play, right, at some point this year, for better or for worse, just to see, you know, the classic, see what you have in them. You want to do that. Aller was put in a spot, or he'd been drafted into a spot, and whatever you think of Aller and whether you think it's going to pan out or not, everybody acknowledges the tools are there. You have almost the nest to start with here in terms of a redshirt, quote-unquote, year where he can learn behind one of the goats, literally. Well, literally, not literally, like his horns and hooves or whatever, goat, that type of goat, but one of the greatest of all time, a quarterback to learn behind, who this past year, by rave reviews from Will Howard, was willing to be that kind of mentor. And, you know, if Aller's willing to use that resource, it's there for him.
1: Yeah, it sounds like you got to ask him, right? It sounds like Rodgers isn't like, hey, it's the first day of school, everybody ready to learn, or like sit him down and like do that thing where you put the glasses at the end of your nose, and it's just, or even like that thing where the teacher takes the glasses off and folds it, that you know you're in trouble. He holds it in her hand like this and kind of use it to point at them and just be like, Drew, just, you know, I don't sense a willingness to learn from you. Like, hey, he ain't doing that. But you got to ask for it, and then Rodgers is going to give it.
0: Yeah, and Howard kind of provide the template, so I'm sure even if, you know, whatever Aller's personality is, I'm sure he's going to see that relationship and kind of be kind of a role model, see how Howard's, you know, learning off him or kind of embracing that, and he certainly has. So you have that, too. You have one of the, again, greatest of all time quarterback developers and offensive minds, and Mike McCarthy, in the building there, and there's zero pressure on him having to start or any pretense that he's going to take over this year. I mean, the Steelers, everybody expects, will be in the playoff race. Like, even, you know, whether or not they're going to make the Super Bowl, like, what do we think the floor of this team is? They're going to be in the playoff race on the stretch, right?
1: Floor of this team is they'll play on Sunday Night Football in the very last game of the season with a do-or-die game to make the playoffs or not.
0: Yeah, they're not going to be too...
1: And it'll be against the Ravens again, right? Is that their last game? I don't know.
0: Yeah, it's the one in Baltimore.
1: Most likely.
0: Every year it is. But if they're not going to be 2-10 and like, well, let's look at the young quarterback, right? There's almost, barring, knock on wood, like, multiple injuries, no scenario where Aller is going to be asked to play this year or needs to play this year, right?
1: Oh, wow. So last game of the year is against the Ravens.
0: there's a shock. There's a difference from that.
1: Yeah, so, yeah, that's like, the floor of this team is going to Baltimore for an 80-20 kickoff, trying to either make the playoffs or lose and go home. That's the floor.
0: So there's not going to be this scenario where, again, Carson back to in Arizona, where people expect that floor to be 2-15 or whatever it is, and everybody's going to be saying, all right, what are we doing playing Jacoby Brissett? Let's put in Beck and see what he can do. And I think there's a freedom in that in terms of you turn the pressure off. And yes, obviously you want him. It's kind of like you don't want to sell him short and say we have to put Drew Aller in a game. We're scared. But it's more just like you're turning the pressure off. The game planning doesn't have to be there. There's not like all eyes. They're in practice, but even throughout the season, there's not going to be this pressure. We got to move on and see what Drew Aller's doing. We got to see, you know what, the season's in the tank now. We got to see the quarterback of the future. I mean, you see that with low round picks all the time on certain teams. So I think in terms of having that, the mindset can all be, you know what, you're redshirting this year. We're gonna break your mechanics. We're gonna work on this. You're gonna learn the offense. You're gonna learn these throws, things like that, and you know, learn around you, learn the pro game, everything from the training, the calisthenics, whatever, all that stuff from being at a pro level is different than even being at Penn State. And I don't know what I was going with the Penn State reference being like pros or something, but it's all there for Drew Aller. It's the perfect situation where a guy that has. Again, everybody, whatever you think of Drew Aller, and there's lots of people in the draft process thought he's never going to be a quarterback. That's fine, the opinions on it. But everybody acknowledges that he has certain skills that longtime NFL starters don't have, arm-type talent type things that some people don't have. And if you give him foster that ability to get him to go, I think he's in a good spot. But this is all, not even talking about the position battle that we were opening this up with, talking about between the number two quarterback.
1: No, because... that's what's going to happen.
0: Yeah.
1: Distraction when it comes to the quarterback room and all of the people underneath Rodgers. And again, it goes back to what I was saying about the stupid part of it. It's like, we're doing all this and we're distracted about this. And we're like, oh, Aller's this and that. Or what about Howard? We got to get back to Howard and Rudolph. And it's like, in a perfect world, none of these guys play a single snap this season.
2: and there's no drama. Like, there's a ton of drama when it comes to the Steelers quarterback position, but the goal is to have zero drama this year, to have no one but number eight play every single snap. That's the goal. Like, there's no hoping that Aller gets in, or we don't have our fingers crossed like, man, I'd love to see Howard get a shot. No. Now that

Rodgers is back. It's all about Rodgers getting to the playoffs, finally winning that playoff game for the first time in now 10 years. At least you can say that the quarterback room, as crowded as it is for the Steelers, isn't as bad as Minnesota's quarterback room either. Because that is just...

0: some things about McCarthy and the process, and McCarthy changed his Twitter profile to former captain of the Minnesota Vikings. So he is being a little old baby about things. And you know what? I am only bring that up because there's a chance that that happens somewhere in this room, because there's four cooks in this kitchen right now. All four of them are really making some good meals, though, at least from what we're hearing from the coaching and what you've been able to see. Like, there's a lot of buy-in to the process, to that quarterback school that they're going through with Mike McCarthy. And they're all, you know, probably recognizing there's three chairs here and four of us. But I think that they're going at it in a very professional manner. And those two guys that probably have the most self-awareness of, hey, when the musical chair stops, it's going to be me versus him for that last chair, is Rudolph versus Howard. And that's going to be the battle that takes place at training camp. What does Howard need to do to prove that he is a worthy backup, can get you in and out of a stadium that Rodgers gets hurt at halftime in, or can take the reins for a week or two and split those games and keep you 1-1 in that stretch and hand it back to Rodgers with the team still afloat? Like, I say that out like as a question, like existentially to the universe, like, what can he do? Like, I don't know. I don't know what you can possibly prove to make me feel comfortable, to make the coaching staff feel comfortable in being in that role.
1: There's a few things you look at this is, okay, we can look at it that, and listen, this isn't a knock at all. Like, I've publicly said and been, you know, almost called out by saying, I think Mason Rudolph could start in past year, you know, going back 3 or 4 years now and things like that. And I'm a Mason Rudolph. I like Mason Rudolph personally. I think he's a better quarterback than anybody seems to give him credit for in the rest of the league and whatever. And he is who he is. I get it. He's a backup. So I don't mean it this way, but I think all parties associated with the Steelers or invested in the Steelers, fans, whatever, are hoping that Will Howard beats him out. And that's not because that means that Will Howard is showing what you said, whatever that rhetorical sort of question you asked, what can he do if he, whatever boxes he checks, if Mike McCarthy feels comfortable and Omar Khan and the staff and Angelique, whoever you want to say is making these decisions, that he can be that guy in the stadium. That means he had a hell of a camp, right? That means he had a hell of a preseason. That means he's showing you those things. And he's, what is he, 7, 8 years younger than Mason Rudolph. And that's a good sign for the organization if you do that. If you can feel comfortable enough to trade Mason Rudolph, get an asset probably for Mason Rudolph to somebody else, that's kind of your, you know, best case scenario.
0: He's probably the most tradable piece. He's probably the one that a team would talk themselves into, because the Steelers would be saying to themselves, we're comfortable with Howard being a backup, but you're internally seeing that every single day. You know, Detroit, I don't know what their roster looks like, but I'm just pulling a name out of it. Need somebody for Goff this year, right?
1: Because they brought back Bridgewater from retirement. He was coaching high school last year, so
0: They might have signed somebody,
1: but the good example. Yeah,
0: someone might be like, we're a contending team, but after camp and preseason,
1: we had this.
0: Our guy goes down,
1: young guy, and I mean, think about
0: he can't guide this ship, but Mason Rudolph probably could. Let's give a 6th-round pick to the Steelers.
1: And you wonder, especially watching two of the Steelers' division rival, we talked about this, how in some theoretical, the Bengals and Ravens both missed the playoffs last year because their backup quarterbacks were terrible.
2: Teddy Bridgewater is still their quarterback. But he came back. They brought him back, so they obviously like him.
1: But last year, whatever, I forget when he signed. But
2: he went to Tampa Bay last year.
1: They were that desperate with their backup situation that they brought somebody back. You know, you bring somebody out of retirement, maybe. But like both the Bengals and the Ravens last year, and who knows how they play out. But I'm just saying, the Cooper Rush with Baltimore and Jake Browning.
2: Browning.
1: With Cincinnati were so bad that they ended up had to give them other reinforcements. You wonder when they got to the end of camp last year, if they knew that was coming, if they're like, you know what, this Browning thing, you know, did they believe that in their heart of hearts, that they were really confident with them? And if there was, that's dangling, now that's a division rival. I don't know if you trade, as Mike Tomlin said, you trade a division rival. But just an example, if there's a team out there like that and they see Mason Rudolph's available, you know what? What we saw in preseason,
0: it's not good enough. And we have plans to not just make the playoffs, but go so far in the playoffs. We cannot afford, you know, a 3-4 game stretch of our quarterback getting hurt and the season going to crap. So that's actually an interesting point there, is that if you get to the end of this and it's real close, maybe tie goes to Howard because you can have another, you know, lottery ticket still in your back pocket for the future potentially.

0: potentially. And I think you probably would be able to trade Rudolph more than you'd be able to trade Howard.
1: Yeah, I would think a team, we get to the, whether it be an injury, maybe it's a short-term injury with a quarterback that you have your starter, he's out the first 3 or 4 weeks, and you're like, your depth is like young guys, unproven guys, and you know what? We're a Super Bowl contender. We can't afford to start out 1-3. Mason Rudolph's available. We think, you know, he can guide the ship. Yes, I would think that in that scenario that there'll be more of a market.
0: Put it this way, if they both didn't get traded, if one got cut, who would be the quickest to get snapped up?
1: I mean,
0: it would probably be Rudolph.
1: Yeah,
0: right?
1: You would think that, of having a quality, a proven backup, again, because you see what happened last year, a couple teams that you could make the case missed the playoffs because they didn't have a backup to torpedo their season. And I think Rudolph, we've seen evidence of that in multiple times at this point. And quite frankly, as of now, I can't imagine if they put him on the market right now. If Howard, like, he was a sixth-round pick last year, teams passed on him, right? What kind of trade, if you said, we're going to trade Will Howard, I don't know. Now, if Howard put stuff on tape in the preseason.
0: That's still a lot of faith that teams are going to put into guy who was probably, you know, the second guy in the preseason, playing against backups, playing against third stringers to be your backup quarterback.
1: Yeah.
0: Whereas Rudolph's been there, done that. And has done it successfully,
1: but then it goes back to a circle back. It's the same, almost the same logic applied to what the Steelers' decision is.
0: That's what I'm saying. Like, we just talked about a Team X out there that's like, well, we definitely would rather have Rudolph. Well, we trade for Rudolph, but I don't know about Howard. Okay, so why wouldn't the Steelers just go with Rudolph then? Because the Steelers don't have aspirations to, you know, win the Super Bowl this year, I don't think. Well, they do. But you know what I'm saying? Like, realistically speaking, the ceiling is to finally win that playoff game, not get to the Super Bowl. So if that's your expectation and you've got an old quarterback, I mean, why wouldn't you rather have Rudolph as the experienced guy in there?
1: So, yeah, it always circles back to it. So it's a fascinating discussion. And I do think listen, I don't know how many teams in NFL history have kept four quarterbacks. Certainly the Steelers have never done it. Mike McCarthy's never done it.
0: This is the second time you've said this today on the show. You're really feeling that in your gut, aren't you? Four quarterbacks.
1: The new practice squad rules, right?
0: You can protect somebody, right?
1: Yeah, and you can call up guys to be that special teamer. You get your three call-ups a year. There's more roster flexibility than there ever was, right? I don't think they're going to do it. I'm just saying that the stars align here that if Howard is really good during the preseason, that, you know, again, you drafted Drew Auer as a longer term thing with Mike McCarthy. Okay. And if you have any belief in Will Howard, I'm just saying there's a path out there.
0: There's a chance
1: where it's more plausible than
0: in like 3 years ago or something like that.
1: And because the way you can do the call ups now for your special teams guys, that wasn't available until the COVID. I know I don't think it's going to happen, but
0: there's a chance it could happen.
1: I think if Howard really impresses during the preseason and you really don't want to lose him, I think it's at least going to be discussed. It's not like it's not a non-starter.
0: But notice how you just said all that. Oh, what if Howard really impresses in the preseason and all that, and you're still not there to be like, make him the backup and be the guy if Rodgers does go down.
1: And inherently, then it's like, if you can't trust him to that, then what are we doing?
0: What
1: like,
0: are we really
1: he's
0: doing
1: 2 years into it now. Is he really projecting to be a starter, a potential starter of the future, if you can't start trusting him to be the backup right now? So the path is narrow in a lot of ways. But I think I don't think they're going to dismiss it. It's like, there's no way we're keeping it. I think that, and like, I think Mark Khan said it, like, we're still 3.5 months out here, right? Or whatever it is. Yeah, 2.5 months out. Wow. To the start of the season, essentially. A lot can happen, and a lot of that's negative, knock on wood. You don't want somebody to get hurt, but that's could happen. Maybe Will Howard is terrible during the preseason, and again, you don't worry for that either. But
0: it takes care of itself, right?
1: That decision's made. There's a lot of ways that this can kind of, you know, maybe again, it's not unpredictable, but Drew Aller is just awesome during the preseason.
0: So he's the backup.
1: Yes.
0: I mean, that won't happen.
1: Yeah.
0: June 8th, real quick, no thinking, don't even think, clear your mind. Who's the number two quarterback?
1: I'm still sticking with Mason Rudolph.
0: I'm going to stick with Mason Rudolph too at this point. When we come back, we're going to talk about some of that trade bait. After the big blockbusters that happened in the NFL over the past couple of weeks, we'll talk about potential moves that could happen again or still. I don't know what I'm saying here. Let's leave. Let's go to break.
1: Break, please.
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11: 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Here is former Steeler Plaxico Burress.
12: You know, I was only in college for 2 years. So, you know, my first game, I was still basically a kid. And, you know, you get a chance to go out and play with the likes of, like, you know, Jerome, and Cordell, playing against the Baltimore Ravens, and, you know, Ray Lewis and Rod Woodson. Like, these guys are, like, Hall of Famers. And here I am, you know, 24 months removed from graduating high school to playing with guys that I admire and that I looked up to. You know, it's an out-of-body experience because, you know, you

0: don't know whether to go over and ask these guys for the autograph or what, because I was basically still a kid. There's nothing like Sunday morning here. You know, you can feel it, and you can smell it, and like you can't get to the locker room fast enough to put your helmet on and run out on the field and see, you know, the fans swinging those terrible towels. You know, I kind of get goosebumps just thinking about it, you know, how special it was. And, you know, there's 32 teams in this league, and I can't imagine a greater feeling, you know, running out of a tunnel. They live, eat, and breathe football here. And you don't understand it until you leave, because you think it's just normal to you because that's all that you know. Until you go somewhere, and you're like, the fans are not the same, but the fans here are the best.
1: The Steelers Legend Series on SNR.
2: Myles Garrett, a Ram. A.J. Brown, a Patriot. Those were the two big blockbusters from last week, and I think it bled into the week prior, too. I don't know. It's all blending together right now. It is funny that the A.J. Brown thing happened, and everybody was kind of just like, yeah, we know. And I think in the wake of the Myles Garrett thing happening, it was such an add-on, right? So even if that was out of nowhere, there would have been like a kind of moment to it, but Myles Garrett stole the thunder. And there's also some pretty shady stuff happening around the A.J. Brown deal that we all know about with a certain reporter. So that kind of stole the thunder as far as that one was concerned, too. But a very significant move, nonetheless. I almost said a significant room. That was a subliminal thing there. Freudian slip there. Get a room, you two. But a very significant move as far as the AFC landscape is concerned with the Patriots grabbing a receiver like A.J. Brown.
3: Yeah, and that's one of the, like I mentioned earlier, how they used to be the free agent. You literally, we talked about cutting players, the post June 1 designation so that they could, everybody can move on with their lives. They probably need to make the rule that, like, okay, you can make a trade before June 1st so we don't, everybody knows you're making a trade, and get A.J. Brown in the room and get him on OTAs with your team rather than having him. Did he skip the Eagles one? I assume he did. I didn't follow it down. I got bored with the whole situation for a long. But it is a significant move. I mean, you have the MVP runner-up, a young, arguably one of the top two or three, young quarterbacks.

0: quarterbacks in the NFL. I don't think he's arguable. I guess it depends on how you find the word young, I suppose. But he's a top young quarterback, and you give him a multi-time, all-pro, Pro Bowl-level receiver. That has ramifications across. It affects the Steelers, right? The Steelers talking about playoff race, making the playoffs, things like that. And the Patriots made the Super Bowl last year. And we can talk all we want about them being kind of, you know, a regression candidate and all that. But, you know, whatever A.J. Brown is and whether he's worth the drama now he's been traded twice, I mean, that's we know how good he is, what kind of matchup problem he is for the Steelers and everybody else when he's on. And we know their problems with, you know, maybe the Jalen Hurts, but the passing offense of the Eagles at certain times or whatever. It's, you know, this isn't a fantasy football show, but A.J. Brown is an intriguing what kind of production he'll have this year for sure.
1: It is an intriguing move. We'll see how he can translate now on a new team in New England. I saw a report out there that the Patriots wanted him to go first in a line of drills for wide receivers to kind of lead by example, and A.J. Brown shot back and said, no, I want to earn that first. And ooh, everybody was like, oh, the beginning of the A.J. Brown arc. Vrabel has a lot of experience with A.J. Brown, though, having him in Tennessee, of course, and from everything that I could gather, but again, this could be a revisionist history again and like just playing up reporting, but he did not want him to leave Tennessee. He was not a proponent of that move in his time in Tennessee. So a nice little reunion there between Vrabel and A.J. Brown, and Drake May gets a very serious weapon now to utilize in that offense. As much as I don't think A.J. Brown's at the height of his powers anymore, I think it was an upgrade to Stephon Diggs, which was the Patriots' number one receiver last year. So A.J. Brown is a Patriot. Myles Garrett went to the Rams. Here's some other trades that ESPN listed that they think could happen before the trade deadline. So in the rest of the offseason, training camp, in the season, early portions of the season. Number one is obvious, Max Crosby, right? We still think that shoe's going to drop. He keeps saying that he's going to be a Raider and he loves it here and blah, blah, blah, blah, blah. He'll get traded, I think. If not before the deadline, once that deadline comes, I expect the Raiders to just, unless for Mendoza is really great, or Cousins kind of keeps them afloat, too. They're a weird team. But if they're where they kind of are supposed to be, and if they recognize, yeah, we're getting better, but we're not there yet, they it's in their best interest to get a king's ransom for Max Crosby, like they did until Baltimore got cold feet. Like, total backstabbing chickens.
0: Yeah, you wonder now, you know, following that all year, you wonder now if Max Crosby has a monster year wherever it's at, Vegas or wherever else.
1: Well, he's clearly fine. Like, the physical thing. I've seen video of him at mini camp, like, ripping through the dummies and, like.
0: So wouldn't it be sort of, I think there'd be a lot of, what's Schadenfreude? Is that the right word?
1: Schadenfreude.
0: Henderson has a down year and Max Crosby balls out this year and the Ravens, you know, whatever, you know, miss out in the, whatever it might be, playoffs, division, or don't go far, you know, what if they hadn't done that? So
1: Kayshon Booty of the Patriots is listed on here. That might be one that the Steelers might, you know, just, you know, kick in and say, well, what can we give you for Booty? How much is this Booty going to cost us? Because I know Booty can be expensive sometimes.
0: Didn't Ian Eagle have a real good Booty reference during the Steelers game?
1: Yes, he did. I can't remember what it was, but I know you saying that makes it kick into my memory that he had one.
0: And then, of course, you go back to the jokes of the previous with Mike Vrabel answered a question about Booty, maybe, perhaps. It's kind of funny in its own right, you know?
1: I just want him now. I want him now so that Rob King, when he scores a touchdown, can go, Booty, Booty, Booty, rocking everywhere.
0: That's good.
1: Kayshon
0: like
1: Booty
0: that.
1: With a touchdown.
0: Like that. Yeah, so you can.
1: That's a good one, right?
0: Yeah, you can let your.
1: Was that Ian Eagles? Maybe. Who knows? No, he didn't go Booty, Booty, Booty, rocking everywhere.
0: He did. Yeah. I'd be playing that over and over. That had
1: no, to. That's more Gus Johnson than I need.
0: At some point,
1: booty, booty, booty, rocking everywhere.
0: College or pro or high school career.
1: Someone made that reference.
0: Yes, yes.
1: I like this one. Not for the Steelers, but I'd like to see my sweet, sweet, sweet, my sweet boy somewhere where he can impact winning. James Conner of the Arizona Cardinals. And now that they have Jeremiah Love, too, I think that this is a very likely thing to happen because James Conner is a very good running back.
0: Oh, yeah. He's
1: a team that is a contending team that could maybe use a nice little change of pace back with a nose for the end zone because he's healthy. He gets into the end zone. James Conner would have a very decent-sized market.
0: Yeah, I believe so too. I mean, I don't know what his health, if there's any reason. I can't remember what injury he had last
1: Always
0: year.
1: Always a factor with him, right?
0: Yeah. If that's something that's, you know, either chronic, again, I don't even know what the nature is. You can, in terms
1: But if
0: of,
1: there's ever anybody that shows that yeah. when they're healthy, they oh, bounce yeah. back, it's
0: I mean,
1: him.
0: He's like, over and over again throughout his career. I mean, remember, he was a defensive player at Pitt. Then he, you know, he, oh, is he going to be an NFL featured back? And he,

0: was, you know, he pretty much stepped in and did exactly what Le'Veon Bell did the year before and when he stepped in for the Steelers. Then it was like, oh, the Steelers let him go. They quote-unquote upgraded to Najee Harris, and then he goes to Arizona and starts scoring, what is it, 18 touchdowns, whatever he did that first year.
1: He had, in 2023, he was hurt last year. He played three games last year.
0: Yeah.
1: In 2023, in 13 games, he had 1,040 yards. Yeah. In 13 games.
0: I mean, he's as you. I don't need to tell you how much he's always overachieves, and it's and incredible. So I would never give up on him and say he's too old or whatever.
1: And then in 2024, he played basically a full season. He had 1,094 yards and 8 touchdowns. So he had back-to-back 1,000-yard seasons in Arizona before getting hurt last year.
0: So he's 31 right now. And again, it's like you keep wanting to write him off. And it sounds cliche or whatever, but, you know, in terms of it's like I – you know, I believe in James Conner. You know, if you're a team that needs a veteran running back or whatever it might be, he's a guy that, you know, I'm sure could help out. So what do you have?
1: The Bengals was the team that they listed here.
0: Foot injury. So a foot injury. That's the thing.
1: That's a tough one for a running back.
0: Yeah. Is that something, especially in your 30s? So I'm seeing why there'd be pause or why.
1: You know what else is tough for a running back, though? Cancer followed by blowing out your ACL. Yes. But he seemed to bounce back from both of those.
0: Yes,
1: okay.
0: Exactly. So, I would never bet against James Carr. So, yes, if you need, and you're right, if Arizona, where they're at, or in that division, my God. Like, we have talked about, the Cardinals might be better. They might surprise people.
1: No, they're going to stink this year. So get something for Connor. Get like a third or a fourth round pick for Connor.
0: It's your turn, and you're obviously, you have the running back of the future.
1: Right,
0: at this point.
1: So just do it.
0: And get Connor a team that can compete to, you know, play for a Super Bowl this year.
1: I don't like the fact that the Bengals are listed in this little write-up as a team, because that does make a lot of sense, honestly, and I would hate to see that. And they're actually spending money, and they're actually spending to win, so that could actually happen, and I don't like it.
0: Remember Connor, one of his best games of what, the 2020, was it 24 season? What was the season when they played that Thursday night in Pittsburgh and he rushed and he had his best game of his season that year.
1: While he was a Steeler?
0: No, against the Steelers. Remember the Steelers lost to the Cardinals in December a couple years ago? Was it 2 years ago now or is it three?
1: I can't remember.
0: He came into Heinz.
1: James Connor had a great season after Lev Bell had his whole thing, his whole kerfuffle with the team. Like, Connor stepped up big
0: people
1: time.
0: People were like, can Connor replicate that? And he pretty much came in and did exactly that. So, yeah, that's what every time. And again, it's cliche. Every time somebody's doubted James Conner,
1: he's come through.
0: Yeah. So a veteran, a team that needs a playmaker, needs a running back. Somebody gets hurt. I don't know, or just wants somebody to, you know, take the load off one of the, you know, a younger guy or whatever. He's a perfect guy to acquire.
1: Brandon Ayuk.
0: Oh, jeez.
1: Are we still going to do this with Brandon Ayuk? Let's just all assume that Ayuk's done playing football, and if he shows up sometime, it's a nice surprise. But like, I don't know what's going on with this. So the Niners still have the rights to him, but I just don't know if any team's going to want him based on the shenanigans that he pulled. He got his contract with the 49ers and still crashed out and like still weird. Just decided to pull the shoot on everything.
0: So you can imagine the alternate reality, or maybe it's the opposite. He comes to the Steelers, none of this happens to him. Maybe his life's that much better, whatever's going on in his world right now.
1: But like, you know, I just... And like the Niners seem to be playing a bit of hardball with him too, which I don't blame them for. Like, why? We gave you what you wanted. Come play for the San Francisco 49ers. Why aren't you doing this? Like, we're not just going to, like, you know, cut you or trade you or do this, like, because that's what you're trying to have happen here. So this has been a stalemate for over 2 years now. And I find it hard to believe that you can assume that he'll be moved at all. You can assume he'll even play football again at all.
0: It's, you think about what was only 2.5 years ago or so that the 49ers had their receiving core of Debo Samuel, Ayuk, and who's the guy who went to the Vikings? The former quarterback who's their third receiver. They had this like the great deep receiving core.
1: Juwan Jennings, right?
0: And the fact that they've completely moved on from that and completely redid their entire receiving core over these past 3 years and where it is and how much the Steelers were connected to Ayuk. Like I said, would all this
1: Juwan Jennings. Would all this, the butterfly effect,
0: yeah,
1: right?
0: Yeah, would Ayuk, would this happen to this? Would we be spent, you know how much time in this freaking show would they be talking about, where is Ayuk? Is he going to Steelers? Is he going to trade him? Because the 49ers Nation radio or whatever the heck is probably lingering over them for over a year now. And Ayuk was this close to being a Steeler at some point. Would that be there? Or would he be, everything be, you know, sunshine and rainbows with the Steelers? And
1: sunshine and lollipops and rainbow. Kyle Pitts on this list as someone to be traded from the Falcons. Feels like he was just breaking out last year, too.
0: Yeah,
1: like he was finally starting to put some things together. Atlanta is just a very bizarre kind of eval this year, aren't they? With the Tua scenario, now that he

0: he's in the fold, and you still have Michael Penix, and Stefanski's there as head coach now. They put a lot of investment into that defensive side of the ball last year in their draft. They've got some good defensive pieces, young defensive pieces. So I don't think Atlanta's going to outright stink this year, Chris. Bijan Robinson's a great player as well on the offensive side of the ball, one of the best in football. Drake London. Like, there's talent there in Atlanta. That's why I think there's such a tough eval, though, because Kyle Pitts is still kind of trying to put it together, I guess, and you don't know what that quarterback position is going to look like.
1: Yeah, because they sort of, and that's how the Rams end up with Ty Simpson, by the way, is they traded a first-round pick last year. Like, they kind of went all, like, they want to win now, right? And you can kind of, you know, the old, if you can squint, you can see that there's pieces there, you can do it. Now, the big glaring hole is the quarterback, of course. And that's kind of what dragged everything down, was it was either the misevaluation or the missed draft pick on Penix. And now you have two. Like, so it is curious to me. And that division, obviously, is winnable. And I know we said maybe the Saints were the best team down the stretch in that division, but you could make the case now that, you know, you moved on a quarterback. Was Cousins part of that? I don't know. In terms of the Falcons being the best team in that division last year. And the division, again, it would be shocked. I mean, whatever you believe in Carolina, the Falcons would be in that race. Now, are they in that race just to get pummeled by one of the either NFC West or NFC North teams, that there's three each in those divisions that seem like they're miles ahead of anybody in the NFC South right now? I don't know. But in other words, but you have an asset like Kyle Pitts, but he's on what, the franchise tag, right? Mm-hmm. This year. So he's on a 1 year deal, and if he's on a franchise tag, that means the way that's the escalator for next year, he's going to demand that much more money. Are you in a position to win now? The Falcons seem like they're trying to win now. So would trading Pitts serve that, or are you trying to go for the future? What kind of market is there to trade him for? Do you get a high draft pick? You know, I don't know where the, I don't know where the, you're, it goes back to what you said. I don't know how to evaluate the Falcons. Where are they at? What are they trying to do? Are they trying to build for the future? Are they trying to win now? Where's Pitts at? What kind of market would Pitts get at? You imagine you put him out there, that somebody would dangle some, you know, a good, to be an extra playmaker on a team that's a Super Bowl contender, to add that to your offense and think, hey, same thing. Now, they have a new coach this year, Stefanski. Can he get the most out of Kyle Pitts? Because everybody, I mean, he's a fourth overall pick as a tight end. You talk about a high ceiling here as an athlete.
0: And everybody thought he was going to be a living legend from day one. Yeah. So I think you could get a lot from him. In a trade, too, still, at this point. There's still a lot of potential there. Two more that are intriguing. Alvin Kamara from the Saints. I think that dude could help somebody out big time. Probably a bit washed up at this point, but maybe in more of a backup kind of role, maybe of a supplemental kind of role. I think he can help a team. And then Mac Jones, quarterback of the San Francisco 49ers.
1: Remember, start the offseason. That was my...
0: Well, you know, I think there's a lot of teams out there, and by a lot of teams, I mean two or three. But, like, there's teams out there. That is a kind of a lot from this context. Yeah. Like, that view him as probably someone that could start for them, or view him as somebody that they want to take a stab at as a potential Sam Darnold type of reclamation, a Baker Mayfield type of reclamation. And for whatever reason, Kyle Shanahan's real greedy when it comes to Mac Jones. Like, I think that this is now year two where we've said Mac Jones is a very sexy trade candidate and probably could start for somebody, gets another chance to start somewhere else. But Kyle Shanahan likes to keep hold on to him. You don't really hear much chatter of them actively shopping him.
1: Yeah, you wonder if that's something that happens where a team gets desperate again. What I talked about, the Mason Rudolph situation, where a team, either a starter has a 6-week injury or something, or out for the, you know, you never know, out for the season, something like that, or maybe a team who has a rookie or a younger guy that they were giving the starting job to, but all of a sudden, like,
0: I'm not so sure anymore. Yeah.
1: And maybe that's what the 49ers are waiting for, is to have a leverage situation to trade him.
0: We're going to look around at some of the headlines making their way around the NFL world, some contract disputes elsewhere, to wrap things up today on the Steelers Blitz. It's Tom Opperman. It's Chris Adamski on Steelers Nation Radio, part of the Steelers Audio Network.
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6: 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John Stallworth.
7: I often ask myself and even ask guys I play with him about the Steeler-type player. Did we draft those type players, or would they come into the environment and become immersed in an environment and it becomes a part of them? I don't know which one it was, but I think that the fact that we blended so well together as a team, that we went through some difficult times as a team, helped us. You know, people look at those years that we won the Super Bowls over that 6 or 7 year span, they think everything was all rosy, but we had issues. We were just tight enough, close enough to get through that. We had the leadership and on the field and within the coaching staff to get over things like that, to get through those difficult situations. When you play, you don't think about history. You think about today. And what you got to do today. You don't think about what's going to happen after you're gone, how this team is going to be looked at, or how you're going to be looked at years from now. You think about today and doing the job you have to do today and being the best you could possibly be today. I was drafted in the fourth round, and I got a phone call, I think from Myron Cope, and to tell me I'd been drafted by the Steelers. And Myron asked me a few questions, and that was it. I mean, there was, you know, I hung the phone up, and I called my mom and told her I'd been drafted. Looking back on it, kind of comical that it would be Myron Cope that gave me a call.
8: And right down the middle of the field went John Stallworth.
7: The personal relationships, I think, stand out in my mind more than anything. Those relationships built with teammates and friends and things that you grow from and you learn from, those are the big moments. Those are the times that when I think back over 14 years in Pittsburgh, those are things that readily come to mind.
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1: News and headlines around the NFL have to do with quarterback disputes. One in Arizona and one in Tampa Bay. Let's start with the one that actually matters, because Arizona will stink this year. But in Tampa Bay, there has been an impasse as far as a new contract is concerned with Baker Mayfield. According to Mayfield, contract talks are nowhere close. And Chris, I don't know if you saw this, but Baker put a deadline on negotiations himself and said, if this isn't done by training camp, I'm just going to play the season on my last deal, which is very rare for a player to do that on his own, but it's also very Baker. He just goes by the beat of his own drum, and God, has there ever been anybody really that bets on himself more than that dude? So, like, as far as the whole, like, well, I'll just play on my last deal, go to the playoffs again with Tampa Bay, although I did miss it last year for the first time, but you get my drift. Yeah. Like, I'm pretty much always making it. We'll win 11 games, and now I'm even more expensive. So I think that this is classic Baker, but if I was Tampa Bay, like, what are you doing? Like, just get a three-year deal done. Get an extension done. Like, what? He's a franchise-level quarterback, now probably on the very end of that scale, but he's a franchise-level quarterback that is still probably in the prime for another 2 or 3 years. Like, I think this is a no-brainer for Tampa.
2: It's a phenomenon a lot like Kirk Cousins' career, where, like you talked about, him being a franchise quarterback would probably be at the kind of bottom end of it. So, no, but I mean, I think rightfully so, people criticized Washington's management for not for mangling that, and what that's why Kirk Cousins made so much money, because it's kind of an odd phenomenon how those guys at that level, where they hit the market and then they get overpaid. I don't want to pay it that way and overpay, but that's kind of they make more because they're on the market. Just simple economics that's what would happen.
1: You took econ. You're a minor.
2: But. And it's because maybe the Bucks are having cold feet about, well, you know, he's not exactly, Josh Allen here. I don't know what they're thinking, and I guess I could kind of see that maybe. But, yeah, that's what – because, yes, a quarterback of that caliber hitting the open market is going to just break the bank, as we've seen repeatedly with Cousins a couple times, whether the first couple times re-signing and he had the franchise and the other franchise with – whatever they were called at that point, Washington, and then they went to the Vikings, and then they, you know, because that he was on the open market as a legit franchise starting quarterback, and you're gonna get a bunch of money, and then it happened again with them with the Falcons, whenever they didn't even need him to be the franchise. That's all another thing, but that's kind of what's going on with Baker here. And I've even heard, of course, you know, you connected the dots to the Steelers if it doesn't work out with Will Howard or whatever. But, I mean, he's a guy who would be on the market at some point. And I guess if you're in the same situation, like, put it this way, if he was in the market this past spring, I'm sure we've been talking about, would the Steelers sign Baker Mayfield if he happened to be, because he'd be the guy that would be the most accomplished guy that is on the market. So it's an interesting scenario. Like, I don't know. I mean, I don't, certainly Tampa doesn't have like a backup young guy they're developing or anything. At least, am I missing somebody? So it wouldn't be anything like that. Where
1: they don't have like a clear future.
2: Yeah, there's no succession plan in place for sure. So I don't know what they're, what they could be thinking. And it's like the classic, like, you know, get the deal done now because it's going to cost more later. And I guess, you know, are they looking at it? Well, you know, we can miss the playoffs without you. Is it the classic? I always go back to my Andy Dalton rule, where it's like, we have this quarterback we got to pay because he's better than the alternative. But, you know, we're not going to go anywhere with him. I don't know. I mean, Baker Mayfield, as of, you know, late October this past year, was an MVP, maybe the MVP front runner.
1: I know. So SpotTrack right now has his average annual value estimation for market value at $53.5 million. That would be $500,000 more than Jared Goff and Brock Purdy and put him just under Josh Allen. That seems appropriate as far as like the range of where he lands. Obviously, that would make more than Lamar Jackson and Jalen Hurts and Patrick Mahomes, but those guys signed their deals. Lamar's up at the end of 2027. Mahomes is up at 2031, but Mahomes' deal is ridiculous. It's the value overall is $450 million. He's got more value overall than anybody else, but it's just spread out over a crazy amount of time. So ignore Mahomes. But, you know, Lamar's going to be up again. Herbert, who'll be making more than... It's just the nature of the business. And I also think that it's being realistic in that estimation, where Baker's probably not Dak Prescott, Matthew Stafford, where you're going to reset that market. Dak Prescott.

0: that makes $60 million a year as far as the highest AAV is concerned. But 53.5 seems like the right place to land. And if you're Tampa Bay, trust us, please. It's a lot better to pay that than keep wandering around the quarterback wilderness.
1: Yeah, that's true. It's time to speak from experience. But it's like, it is funny. I brought up Cousins. You brought up Dak. The reason why those guys, Dak is the highest, is because the Cowboys, for whatever reason, are essentially doing what the Bucs are doing with Mayfield now. They were like, yeah, we're going to let this play out.
0: And then Dak and McCarthy explode.
1: Yes. So that's what you're playing.
0: The risk you're saying there, yes. Yeah.
1: The quarterbacks that get to the market, or the you let get to the market, you let play out their deal, and you got to do the franchise tag thing, and you got to do it that way, it always ends up costing you more. Now, again, I guess you could say, I'm trying to look from their perspective. He's struggling down the stretch. I don't know. Like, it seems to me that I don't know how Tampa Bay is going to do better if they happen to have, like, these young guys. But even that's a total risk, as we're talking about with the Steel, you know, the guy, how proven is he, right? I mean, you're really going to put your franchise in the hands of the young guy you haven't seen play yet, in terms of when you have a known quantity here, won you, what, three divisions in a row and has been to multi-Pro Bowls and things like that. You know, has the pedigree of being the number one overall pick? I don't know. I mean, you could always say, oh, I'm trying to play devil's advocate. We strive for perfection here. You know, it's like the whole, you know, is there a ceiling the Lions aren't getting because of Jared Goff not being there? Okay, well, it's easier said than done, as you talked about. Learn from experience that in the quarterback wilderness, you have this guy that's gotten you to this level, and you know what he is. I don't know what's going on down there, whether it's, you know, the Mayfield side, his sort of like I can't, there's terms that you can't say on the radio, like Baker's overall attitude to life is, you know, sort of like, is what it is. Hey, it's got him where he is and he's competitive. And there's a lot to be said for that in terms of being a leader and being on the field and why he achieves what he achieves. But he's kind of, like you said, betting on himself. If a quarterback, assuming he doesn't completely tank this year, gets to the market, even with, like, again, Kirk Cousins, what did he sign? It was only, was that two rings ago with Atlanta, right? And he was coming off he was hurt.
0: Minnesota was moving on.
1: Yeah, he was hurt the year before. Yes. He got hurt. So he's coming off a major injury at age in his mid-30s, and how much money did he get on the market to be a starter in Atlanta? And he wasn't even the starter and ended up. But so Mayfield being that much, you know, 3 or 4 years younger and, you know, again, we're projecting, you're not being hurt. Quarterback hits the market. Starting quarterback hits the market. You know, it's a blank check.
0: Now, Brissett in Arizona, that drama's kind of funny because he's just a caretaker. He's not a starting franchise-level quarterback. But I kind of get him where it's like, okay, everybody's been making me this caretaker quarterback for like 5-6 years now. And like Arizona's just like, hey, just keep the seat warm for us another year, man. Pay me then. You know what? Pay me. Enough of this already. Like, I know what you're doing. It's time to give me a nice fat paycheck before I, you know, F off down the road and leave the NFL behind.
1: And it's kind of, and I remember this, I don't know why this sticks out in my mind, but it was probably about a decade ago, 2015-ish. Ryan Fitzpatrick similarly was a caretaker, but he led the Jets to the division or something.
0: It's a great call. Fitzpatrick's a little better, but yes, great call.
1: And like he was supposed to be the caretaker, but he led the Jets and had a great season. And it was like, and he kind of did the same thing, held out. And I talk about this a lot. Like, there's one thing, and obviously it's good business. You don't want to get, you know, overpay for things a lot. I mean, you don't want to. You make margin of cap, but it's the point where you win the negotiation. It's great. Oh, well, like, okay, you flex. Like, we won this negotiation. But it's like, he's your starting quarterback to start the season. I get it. He's not your future. It's like, but you know,
0: can you give him 1 year, $15 million or whatever, like $20 million,
1: throw
0: whatever
1: a bone
0: he wants,
1: for
0: like,
1: everybody. Get him in here. I mean, it's better for Carson Beck anyway to learn what you got. To
0: it
1: have
0: comes
1: this,
0: off the books next year.
1: Yeah, like, exactly. Like, what are we doing here? It's like, I get it from the Cardinals' perspective. Like, dude, you're Jacoby Brissett. Don't come to us and try to. That's part of what they're
0: doing. Yeah, but then Jacoby Brissett saying, okay, but you're coming to me and asking me to do this.
1: Starting quarterback.
0: So.
1: Yeah, and I, you know, I played your best quarterback stretch down.
0: So you can't really, you're Jacoby Brissett me when you want me to start the games for you.
1: You're the Arizona Cardinals.
0: Right. Seriously.
1: Like, who are you to tell me?
0: We're just a bunch of Spider-Man pointing at each other at this point.
1: Yeah. So it's like, there's a point where it's just like, you know what? I get it. Maybe, like, okay, whatever, leverage this and that. But just, you know, he's your starting quarterback. Just give him some
0: money.
1: Make him happy. Get him in here. You're right. You're probably not going to, there's pretty much no path to you winning anything this year because your division is the most brutal division
0: so
1: in the history
0: of football.
1: So
0: don't be extremely embarrassing, right? Yes, like, just, at least get out of the huddles and maybe win three or four games,
1: yeah,
0: right?
1: And
0: like,
1: have it's better for your

0: future anyway. You know, maybe you're developing Carson Beck. You don't want this drama around him and stuff and whatever. So, yeah, that's kind of where that's at. From the outside, it looks like to me.
1: Last thing, real quick. You think the Bears moved to Indiana? It really took a huge leap towards that happening at the end of last week.
0: Yeah, it seems like all this stuff about posturing or whatever it is and all that stuff, and, you know,
1: the bluffing isn't a bluff anymore, it seems. Yeah. Like, they're breaking ground. Well, yeah, I don't think they've announced a date yet, but they've said we're going to announce a date.
0: Everything's there, so unless there's some sort of, like...
1: The Hammond Bears.
0: The
1: Indiana Bears.
0: They should...
1: Look, I know that teams move to, like, other... Like, New York plays in New Jersey, for God's sakes. The Giants and the Jets. Like, I get it. It happens, but, like...
0: The Chiefs are moving to Kansas.
1: I don't like that one either. Like, something's weird, but... The Kansas City Chiefs moving to Kansas. Like, okay, whatever. Something's a little weird to me about Chicago not playing in Chicago. And I'm not even from Chicago. And so, like, maybe people there are like, oh, this is a good thing. You get it out of the city. The Bears belong there, though, right? Like, they're
0: like
1: the Bears.
0: Monsters of the Midway. And it's and Indiana has an NFL team, too. That's
1: I know,
0: the other
1: like,
0: part.
1: They have
0: like,
1: the
0: Kansas and New Jersey don't have an identity. So, them kind of getting the NFL football, I think,
1: they're
0: has
1: part of
0: value.
1: That market anyway. Yeah.
0: But, like, when Indiana is, and I get it, it's like a, it'd be like, I mean, I guess it's pretty much like Wheeling if, like, the Steelers played in Wheeling. Like, it would pretty much be something like that.
1: Exactly.
0: Or in Zanesville.
1: Which, how weird.
0: Or whatever, you know, the Berber the Berg.
1: How weird would that
0: or,
1: be?
0: Or, you know, Steubenville. That's what I'm looking
1: like,
0: for.
1: Like, even if you moved out to, like, Cranberry, at least you're still in the state. You know what I mean?
0: Yeah, but there's something different about the state line. Because the Bears, and previously announced, and this shows why nothing's official until it's official, they were going to play in, was it Arlington Park?
1: In
0: the
1: Chicago.
0: In Illinois. Yeah, like a suburb.
1: In Illinois.
0: Of Illinois. It's a lot different when you cross the state line. It just feels different in so many ways.
1: That'll do it for us. On Wednesday, we're going to take a look at the gentlemen entering their 10th year in the NFL, including T.J. Watt. It's a loaded draft class full of Hall of Famers, so we'll talk about that. Some other Steelers stuff, too. He's Chris Adamski. I'm Tom Opperman. It's the Steelers Blitz on Steelers Nation Radio, part of the Steelers Audio Network.

0: 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The Pittsburgh Steelers Audio Network.
1: Hey, bro, weirdest thing is happening at the game. 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Talk soon. The team needs me."
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7: 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It's The Drive on the Steelers Audio Network. Wes Shuler and Matt Williamson with you here for the next 2 hours on this Tuesday. Matt, hope you enjoyed little maintenance day Monday yesterday.
8: Yeah, once in a while we got to do these this time of year.
7: It is the time of year for that, certainly. But we will still have a pretty full week here. We'll be with you every single day the rest of the way. We've got plenty to get into today. We do. I think we continue to just, you know, spend 6 or 7 minutes on every show. We'll do a little 20-0 at some point.
8: Oh, yeah.
7: Was cracking up by all of you. We got probably about 36 tweets from those of you, of course, participating in the viral NFL roster building game, 20and0.com.
8: Sure seems to be catching on.
7: Pretty popular, certainly. We've got a backlog of tweets that we're going to get to. We're going to hear from Mike McCarthy, as this is the final week of Steelers offseason practices until training camp. So this is the last week where we'll
8: hear from anybody or any of that kind of stuff, right?
7: Exactly right. And Mike McCarthy actually spoke again today after practice. I do believe, right, TV, it was after practice. And so we will hear from that here in the first hour as a big week for the Steelers before they will go quiet for a few weeks before we all gather in Latrobe at the end of July. But Matt, we start as we typically do on a Monday, but this being our first show here on a Tuesday this week, with just a little news of the day, some notable moving and shaking around NFL and football circles that we haven't discussed yet. And I want to start actually by going back to campus for just a few

0: minutes here because there's been some interesting developments around
1: it's
0: Brandon
1: very
0: Sorsby.
1: Yeah.
0: And of course his ongoing eligibility status here in the NCAA on the back of all this this gambling stuff. The NCAA essentially granted a court, I should say, in Lubbock County, Texas.
1: Yes, I think that's
0: Texas
1: notable.
0: Where Texas Tech is located.
1: Yes.
0: Scheduled a trial for Monday, and this past Monday, yesterday, and the same day, granted Sorsby a temporary injunction that might clear him to play for Texas Tech in 2026, even after the NCAA declared him ineligible for wagering on college sports. But the NCAA, of course, has appealed that in the ongoing back and forth here, and he now has a trial scheduled in Texas for February 8th, 2027, which
1: February 8th.
0: Which, Matt, is 2 weeks after the college football national championship game.
1: I didn't know that part.
0: Is scheduled to play. So, now I'm sure the NCAA will do everything they can to get that date moved up.
1: And what good's that do? His college career is over.
0: If he's found guilty at that point, who cares?
1: Oh, right,
0: his college
1: career
0: is already over, and Texas Tech has maybe won the Big 12 and gone on a run the college football playoff. Big 12 athletic directors are scheduled to have a conference call today with Commissioner Brett Yormark. As you can imagine, there, I think a lot of the other clubs, not just in the Big 12, but across college football,
1: are not very thrilled with this. Yeah.
0: Because not quite to this extent, but remember, we just went through this a few months ago with the Trinidad Chambliss stuff in Mississippi, and local judges giving him eligibility, and certain judges striking it down, and back and forth, and that went so close up
1: and
0: to the draft.
1: And he didn't do anything wrong.
0: And he didn't, it was just in terms of, am I eligible to play or not from a legal standpoint, just from how many years you're eligible to play college football, and there's obviously a ton of smoke and uncertainty around that as well, too, now, Matt, but just yesterday when it seemed like, okay, Sorsby's going to play, maybe now that is still up in the air here as we get closer and closer to what would also be just a couple weeks away from him having to make a decision on the supplemental draft.
1: Yeah, exactly. So I kind of left it yesterday. One other aspect you didn't mention, which I assume still is holding up, is there will be a two-game suspension, which is very minimal, by the way.
0: I think they're playing like Abilene Christian.
1: I wonder who's on the schedule. Yeah.
0: Yeah, UTEP, you know.
1: Exactly.
0: With all due respect to Abilene Christian and UTEP.
1: Right, but they're probably pretty big favors there, favorites in that one anyway. So last I saw it was the NCAA could go to a higher court to take this thing to the next level. Apparently they decided.

0: could do that just to make people happy. I don't know. I mean, I think if I was any of the other teams, especially someone in their conference or a big rival, I'd be livid. I mean, if I were the other teams. I look at it through the NFL lens and quarterback and what kind of prospect he is. But if I was a rival at Texas Tech, I would be livid because, I mean, this could be a trend.
1: Yeah.
0: And we were joking off the air, and I said it on a different airway yesterday. Terrell Pryor had to go to the supplemental draft for getting tattoos for free.
1: Yes. Correct.
0: What are we talking about here?
1: And I think, listen, it's part of what makes sports great. It's part of what makes life great. We all see things differently. We all have different opinions, and we're all entitled to them, right?
0: Mm-hmm.
1: But I think across sports, we all agree, gambling on your own team, that's a line you can't cross.
0: I would
1: be hard-pressed to find many reasonable people, not just internet trolls, real-life people who would say, oh, yeah, I don't care if Aaron Rodgers bets on the Steelers on Sunday.
0: Right.
1: I don't care if Pitt's quarterback bets on the Panthers, WVU's quarterback wide receiver bets on the Mountaineers on Saturday. I think that's just a line that can never be crossed. You can't murky those waters as much as all this gambling has become a massive part of sports.
0: I mean, I'm not sure if everybody even knows this, but like, the dudes that we know really well in the video room, the TV hangs out with all the time, that are Steeler employees, they're not allowed to bet on the league.
1: They can't step in casinos.
0: They're not allowed to walk in casinos. Yeah. I mean, these are NFL rules, let alone betting on your own team as a player.
1: 4 or 5 years ago.
0: I'm not sure those video guys have that much insight. That's a great call. You know, right? You know what I mean?
1: Four or five years ago, all those guys are buddies on the video team. We land in Vegas the first year that I'm traveling with the team, and I'm like,
0: let's go hit this. Yeah.
1: It's Saturday at like noon East Coast time.
0: Yeah.
1: You know, 1 o'clock. So like all the first college football games are rolling at that point. I'm like, guys, let's go get some lunch and go to the sports book and
0: heck
1: watch
0: yeah,
1: some
0: college. Right.
1: And they're like,
0: awesome.
1: We're not allowed.
0: I can't walk in there.
1: As a full-time NFL. Like,
0: they're not allowed to walk in there, right?
1: Yes.
0: I mean, let alone place a bet. They can't walk through or use a bathroom
1: and
0: or
1: some
0: get
1: people
0: a drink
1: might say, well, Matt and Wes, doesn't that apply to you? Not necessarily, because we have this weird
0: partnership with
1: iHeartMedia and the Steelers. But if you are a NFL coach.
0: I am not a Steeler employee.
1: Yes,
0: or
1: correct.
0: Or I'm not an NFL employee.
1: If you are a NFL employee, like full-time NFL employee, you can't even walk through a casino in Vegas to get to another destination.
0: Yeah,
1: like,
0: yeah,
1: you're
0: yeah.
1: not even allowed. So it's.
0: I can use a bathroom super bad. I can't use that
1: can't
0: one.
1: Can't go into Caesars.
0: right.
1: Can't, go, in, can't go to the Bellagio. You better find somewhere else. So that.
0: I mean, they're not even players. You know, those guys line the fields or, you know, do accounting or sell tickets or, you know, maybe they do have a little insight just being in the building or, boy, he looks more hurt than people are letting on or whatever, but still.
1: I told you there was an anonymous Big 12 coach that was kind of joking of like, okay, and some of these big, I think he said it to the New York Times, and some of these, some of these early season games where we're playing lower programs, we're favored by 38 points. We'll just make sure we win by 35. I'll have all my players bet on the game, and I'll make all my players a lot of extra money. And if I really care about the welfare of my players, and isn't that what's best for all my players? Is I'll line their pockets with money because we're okay. We can't win by 38.5. So make sure we just win by 38.
0: We'll just kneel on it at the end. I mean, obviously that's not how the things are going to go, but. If that's the precedent,
1: that's the Pandora's box.
0: You can throw that out there. Right.
1: Yeah.
0: I'm going to tell all the boosters. I'm going to tell all the coaches. I'm going to tell everybody we're going to win by less than 38. But we're going to win, and it's not going to hurt our standards at all. You know, like, I don't know.
1: It's just an interesting story that we're going to continue
0: to monitor.
1: I mean,
0: even Pete Rose stuff over the years. You know, like, kept them out of the Hall of Fame. You know, like, because they found out after the fact.
1: Sure.
0: Or people have been suspended from Major League Baseball or other sports for betting or whatever.
1: Oh, it's happened in pretty much every sport now.
0: Yeah,
1: there's been suspensions, and I think that's the way it should be. There's a lot of murky waters now.
0: There has to be integrity to the game, and that really murks that, like
1: there's,
0: you said. Right?
1: There's already a lot of murky waters with, you know, everything is sponsored by FanDuel and DraftKings and all this, and I get it. But, man, again, there has to be a clear-cut line there that the players and the coaches cannot cross, and if they do, the punishment has to be substantial.
0: Yeah. I mean, let alone betting against your team.
1: Oh, you know, absolutely.
0: Black Sox scandal or whatever. I mean, that
1: shaving
0: was well
1: points,
0: over.
1: Yeah, that
0: type of thing. But real quick, I mean, I think Todd McShay said it best, and we kind of went into this. As a prospect, I think he is a first-round talent with second-day tape. So I think going back to school would probably help his draft cause, his financial situation, all that stuff. Plus, teams would have a little bit longer to dig into the human being, too, you know, do their background on the player and all that stuff. And I can see why I'd want to go back. Plus, his NIL money's giant.
1: Oh,
0: I mean, he should want to go back.
1: $5 million or

0: 7 mil this year or something.
1: They're a really good team again.
0: Oh,
1: right?
0: Yeah. They'll be top 10. They'll be top 10 in the hunt.
1: Yeah, yeah.
0: Big 12 favorite, all that stuff.
1: So, I don't know. It's an interesting conversation, but I just can't imagine how the NCAA did what they did. I mean, I was shocked when he was, he can play.
0: We'll continue to monitor it, Matt, as we roll along here. Some other notables over the weekend, over the last few days, actually just earlier this morning, Matt, longtime AFC North longtime AFC North foe, Joel Bitonio, retiring after 12 seasons in the NFL, of course.
1: Really good career,
0: all 12 years in Cleveland, one of the better guards in the NFL in that time period. Mm-hmm. He was the 35th overall pick in the 2014 NFL draft, seven-time Pro Bowler. That's tied with Myles Garrett for fourth most in franchise history.
1: Oh, yeah.
0: We had speculated a little bit about him still potentially being one of those free agents that was available. But
1: moved on from him and Wyatt Teller. They were a pretty strong guard tandem for a long time and thought, maybe the Steelers he'd be their Siamalu replacement. But I like what the Steelers did much better.
0: But he took to social media this morning and announced his retirement after 12 seasons in the NFL.
1: Okay. Yeah, and congratulations to him, too. I mean, it's not easy to be a high-quality guard. Professional
0: for
1: to play
0: years.
1: That long, go against Cam Hayward over and that's big time.
0: A lot of great defensive linemen that he lined up against in those 12 years, but you go back to like the Geno Atkins days in Cincinnati and Baltimore's had. Yeah. And obviously not a lot of team success during those 12 years there in Cleveland. But as I mentioned, he was one of the better guards in the National Football League for a long chunk of his career. And a salute to a longtime AFC North foe who took to social media to announce his retirement, Joel Bitonio, after 12 years in the league today. Matt, two notable. Steelers had their mandatory portion of this stretch last week.
1: Mm-hmm.
0: Remember, it's 4 weeks. One of them is mandatory. The other three are optional. Some teams, though, this week is their mandatory week.
1: It's your choice, right?
0: It is.
1: That's what screwed me up, because every other year, sometimes I forget there's a massive coaching change.
0: Steelers have done it the last week.
1: Yeah, the mandatory was how they finished. And well, this one's in the middle.
0: The last 19 years, Matt, we got to wipe that slate clean and start new. So with a lot of teams having their mandatory off-season, their mandatory minicamp, I should say, this week, we've got some news. Keyshawn Boutte reported to the Patriots for mandatory.
1: There were some questions, right.
0: Yep.
1: Kind of seeking a trade now post A.J. Brown.
0: And same church, different pew, Jacoby Brissett reported to Cardinals mandatory minicamp.
1: Which they absolutely need. I mean, he's clearly their starting quarterback. People rave about him as a professional and as a leader. He's not the best quarterback in the league, but I'm a Jacoby Brissett fan. So I think they need to get that locked up. Those fines, I just saw this, aren't nearly as bad like when you miss training camp. Training camp, it's like $100,000 a day.
0: Nuts.
1: These ones, I think, were like 17 or 20. I mean, still a lot of money, but the multimillionaires could handle it had a beef. But some of the stuff's getting cleaned up,
0: And Keyshawn Boutte will continue to monitor. I think he's one that Matt and I have said we'd be interested if he became available on the cheap in the trade market. That'd be something we'd kick the tires on, but has reported to New England Patriots mandatory minicamp here this week.
1: I don't know of any noticeable holdouts from any of them.
0: Haven't really seen any. Yeah. And then I guess kind of the final piece of news, Matt, is Legarius Sneed reuniting with the Kansas City Chiefs, signing a one-year deal there. Of course, he played there for a while, had a lot of success there, had signed a big deal with the Titans in free agency, and is now back just 29 years old still, not even 30 yet. After signing that big contract with the Titans and being cut, he is back in Kansas City.
1: Yeah, so the Chiefs have a very good reputation or history of developing defensive backs, and he's like the perfect example.
0: And not
1: of
0: like
1: anyone.
0: The Mansoor Delane, we
1: no,
0: take him in the
1: right.
0: top 10.
1: Or even McDuffie was a first-round pick. But that's why I was kind of shocked by Delane. I thought they might just throw more third and fourth round picks at it and go from there. But Sneed's a perfect example. He was a mid-round pick that had a lot of ability that I think his contract was up the same time like Chris Jones. There was a couple of them when they were really at the height of their powers.
0: They had a lot of mouths to feed.
1: So they traded him to the Titans for a very early second-round pick, I think. Decent draft capital. Got him off the books. Really floundered with injuries in Tennessee. And you worry, especially at that position. I mean, 29 sounds young, but 30's old for a corner. And if he's been banged up, there was not much of a market for him, apparently. But they bring him back. They know the dude, and he was really good to the Chiefs. Now,

0: That wasn't that long.
1: Really
0: ago.
1: Good. Yeah, Two-time Super Bowl. He was a fourth round pick in 2020. Won two Super Bowls. 10 interceptions, 43 passes defensed, over 350 tackles. Yeah. I mean, he was really good for a long time.
0: I think when they made the trade, he was like the highest paid corner in the league.
1: I believe so.
0: Yeah, yeah.
1: I believe so. So, yeah, McDuffie, they trade him to L.A. Jalen Watson left in free agency. Their other starting corner. So they needed some bodies there. They draft Elaine. They bring Snead back, made a couple moves in free agency.
0: Their roster is not as good as people think.
1: It's not.
0: By the way. I mean, their skill guys worry me quite a bit. You know, line's okay. Defense is really heavy defensive draft, but I don't know that there's a lot of stars outside of Chris Jones on defense either.
1: It's a weird time.
0: It is.
1: But you give them the quarterback and the head coach, they get a lot of credit. They get a lot of leeway just because of those two. But it's a very interesting year for Kansas City. Are they going to have to rebuild a little bit? Is that Super Bowl window obviously not as wide as it was for the last 7 years?
0: Sure.
1: But is it still open? A lot of questions around Kansas City. They're one of the more intriguing
0: last
1: teams.
0: Last year, the sign of things to come. I mean, obviously, the end of the year, they were a non-competitive team without Mahomes. I don't think that'll be the version we see.
1: But. You know, we've seen it work both ways. Like, we've seen it with, you know, an example like the Patriots, where they had a lot of success early in the Brady era.
0: Mm-hmm.
1: And then they went 10 years without winning a Super Bowl. They went back to a couple in them.
0: Yeah.
1: They went 10 years without winning a Super Bowl and then won three more.
0: Yeah.
1: Are the Chiefs, are they going to have a lull like that? Or is it, you know...
0: I don't know if Reed would stick around like Belichick did, but you could see like two phases of Mahomes' career where he goes 5 years in the stretch where they're barely a playoff team or whatever. And then, they two or three good draft picks.
1: Yeah.
0: And, you know, phase two is, whoa, look out, you know.
1: It'll be very interesting to see how 2026 plays out for Kansas City. So that's kind of our news of the day. A lot of just the moving and shaking across the NFL and the collegiate landscape here with a couple of big stories. Let's turn our attention to the Steelers when we return, Matt. Mm-hmm. We'll hear what Mike McCarthy had to say as the Steelers hit their final week of OTA practices before breaking up for the summer and all eyes turn to Latrobe at the end of July. Plenty more to get to as we roll along here today. 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
9: You know, I was only in college for 2 years. So, you know, my first game, I was still basically a kid. And, you know, you get a chance to go out and play with the likes of, like, you know, Jerome, Cordell, playing against the Baltimore Ravens, and, you know, Ray Lewis and Rod Woodson. Like, these guys are, like, Hall of Famers. And here I am, you know, 24 months removed from graduating high school to playing with guys that I admire and that I looked up to. You know, it's an out-of-body experience because, you know, you don't know whether to go over and ask these guys for the autograph or what, because I was basically still a kid. There's nothing like Sunday morning here. You know, you can feel it and you can smell it. And like, you can't get to the locker room fast enough to put your helmet on and run out on the field and see, you know, the fans swinging those terrible towels. You know, I kind of get goosebumps just thinking about it, you know, how special it was. 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And you don't understand it until you leave, because you think it's just normal to you because that's all that you know. Until you go somewhere, and you're like, the fans are not the same, but the fans here are the best.
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10: Rolling along here on The Drive on this Tuesday as it is the final week of these off-season programs for your Pittsburgh Steelers before they'll get, you know, what, about seven-ish weeks here or so.
11: Yeah. Be good, boys.
10: Be good. That's, yeah. Behave, rest up, spend time with your family, and stay in shape, because then at the end of July we all report to Latrobe and things really get serious. And with that...

0: Another day of practice in the books, and the Steelers head coach Mike McCarthy speaking on, as you can imagine, a plethora of different topics, but a lot of this really what they're looking for this week, out of the mandatory week last week, final installs, final prep, final groundwork that they're trying to lay ahead of training camp. Here's what Mike.
1: I've really enjoyed these because, he really has a plan of how to install every step of it. Yeah.
0: You can tell he's got the first 100 days thing really at the.
1: Yeah, it's his third team. I mean, not all these guys get an opportunity to do three different stints and try this three times, you know?
0: Here's what Mike McCarthy had to say after the first practice of the final week of OTAs.
2: Mike, what do you hope to accomplish and watch or see this week and learn?
3: I think the big thing for us this week is really the distribution of the reps. You know, we're in a really good spot as far as what we've been able to accomplish with the football team. So we're really trying to, get as many reps to our younger generation.
4: Mike, you're talking to us about your QB school and the first thing you do is get those guys to show a file tape. From there, what are some of the important steps? What are the next things that you've been working on and work on?
3: Well, I think like every position in football, I mean, there's technique that you believe in. Quarterback's no different. You know, it starts with a stance, proper footwork coming out of that stance and how it fits each and everything that we do in the run game, in the pass game. So this has been a fun week, spending a little more extra time with the two young guys and watching the drills. Tom's done a phenomenal job of putting together some excellent cut-ups to show, back in phase two when we were first able to get out here and go through the initial footwork training and then watch Drew come into it, a little later and then just to see the work that they put on tape yesterday was impressive as far as, the improvements and when I say improvement, it's not that they haven't done it before, but it's doing it our way and it's lining up with the perimeter players. So those guys are off to a really good start.
5: When do you consider the quarterback school done? Is it through training camp or is it this week? How's that timing?
3: I mean, quarterback school, it's really an old term, frankly. It's something in the old days you were able to start in March. So the time has been, probably cut by 60% if you want to get into it that way. But the teachings of it and how you carry it forward and, frankly, not only just not just the quarterbacks, it's really everybody. We're 49 days away from training camp today, so there's 7 weeks that the players that will have to prepare for Latrobe, and every single one of them has external resources that they utilize to get ready to play football. So it's really being coordinated as a program, particularly our coaching staff, our training staff, our obviously. The trainers to be coordinated with those individuals in the external spaces to make sure that we're all on the same page to make sure these guys are getting ready to go. So that's really what the message is there, and it's really applies to the quarterbacks. These quarterbacks have guys that individuals they work with away from here and having history with some of the same individuals, and it helps. So just making sure that they're continuing to train as the way we. We have fit this thing together here. So long answer, sorry, but it's really for everybody.
4: What do you remember about Aaron Rodgers?
3: Well, Aaron's probably the last true quarterback school participant because 2010 was the last year that you were able to have it. 2011 is when the CBA came in. So, I think if he was here today, he'd tell you the benefits of it. And it's frankly common sense. I mean, if you have more time and reps in the quality resources to improve a skill development, particular fine motor skill, then you're going to be better. So it's going to improve, or your clock's going to move faster as far as getting you ready to play in a particular offense. So,
6: Mike, if your opinion, what you have to work with changed after spending time on the field when you were hired to now?
3: Opinion of you?
6: No, what you have to work with your new team.
3: Oh, the football team?
6: Yeah.
3: I think, of course it does. I mean, I think that's a normal process. I think there's players that you compete against over time. So how you would go against them, as an opponent and now the

0: thankfully on the same team as a number of those guys. But yeah, definitely, it's not. I wouldn't really say that the opinions change. I feel a lot better about the connection of where we are because it was new for everybody. You know how we meet. You know our language of offense, defense, special teams, how we talk about fundamentals. The installation of game management. That's a language in itself. Some people call situations different. So, just going through all that. So I think our connection really has grown. I feel like the coaches and the players' commitment that we've hit the ball as far as we can, as far as what we're able to get through. I thought the quality of time that we've had on the field. We try to utilize our time the best we can. I mean, just something as simple as not letting the coaches on the field till 11:15 so we can maximize or 11:25, maximize our time out here. I think everybody's done a good job of taking this opportunity and getting everything that we need to get in. Because when we get up to Latrobe, we want to play football. We have the three practices and helmets and shorts and a ramp up. But when that Monday hits, we want to get going and make sure we're ready to play games.
1: What are the next few weeks before
0: Latrobe? The next few weeks, I would say, this week we're going to complete the on the field work because we have OTA type practices both Thursday and Friday. And then the rookies will work next week. We call it rookie school, so that'll be Monday, Tuesday, Wednesday, and that'll be more individual time with the coaches and the rookies, and then our player programs component will be a big part of Monday, Tuesday, Wednesday, and then frankly the coaches will be on vacation. We'll have work to do, we'll have homework to do because we weren't able to get everything done, so we'll continue to work on that and make sure we're ready to go for Latrobe. So that's really our 7-week plan.
1: How would you evaluate the progress of your rookie class so far?
0: I think they're doing an excellent job. I mean, we practice in helmets and shorts, so I think they've acclimated to the training environment that's a custom of an off-season program. They're able to keep up with the speed of it. I think they all struggled the first week the way you're supposed to, but it's come together for them. And this is a big week for them because they'll get more reps this week than they have combined, up to this point. So this is big, and it's more the individual stuff. It's more going back to the beginning and saying, okay, it's review and just make sure the definitions of everything we're asking them to do is clear. And so our next two practices, Thursday, Friday, will be a tremendous amount of time of individual work.
2: He only has two touchdown receptions in his career.
0: He's a complete wide tight end. I've been so impressed with him. To have a tight end that can line up next to the tackle and block a defensive end, that's not the norm in the last couple decades in the National Football League. So he gives you the ability to play under center offense the way it was played in the 90s. So that's something I'm looking forward to. But he's done everything else. I mean, he's been here every single day in the off-season program. He's been a pro. His attention to detail in the meetings, and he doesn't say a whole lot, but he's I've been impressed with his work ethic, and he's a problem. He's a matchup problem. He's a matchup problem in the pass game, especially in the red zone, third down situations. So he has a lot of value for our offense.
3: Guys, two more.
0: Yeah, I look at offense really in three categories. You have two back offense, one back offense, and no back offense. And your personnel usually is dictated based on your roster. So I've been fortunate to coordinate offenses for a long time, 20 plus years, and that'll be no different here. So that's how I've always installed it as a coordinator. We definitely got some tight ends that I'm looking forward to working with.
4: Last one. What has stood out to you so far about Eli Leinenreich?
0: Eli's a natural football player. He's very instinctive, has an excellent skill set. He's picked up the offense. He's a position flexibility.

0: Ability has been fun. So he's had a tremendous start. I'm very impressed with him.
1: Mike McCarthy, after practice, as the Steelers head into their final week of this offseason phase, the fourth and final week with a trio of optional OTA practices this week. With that, Matt, one of the big things that I took from there is Aaron Rodgers and Mason Rudolph today not participating, meaning a lot of work for Will Hyatt and a lot of work for Drew Aller. And that's what you want this time of year.
2: And now I'm curious how that will translate to training camp, because Rodgers isn't one just
1: to work.
2: I'm just going to take the day off and let the young guys do their thing. I mean, there's not that many practices.
1: Did he take a single day off at training camp last year?
2: I was thinking it was one. Maybe like they had some little nick or bruise.
1: And then he took off two practices during the entire regular season. That was it.
2: Maybe that was it, and there wasn't any in camp.
1: They were both Wednesday practices around that wrist injury.
2: But then he
1: would practice Thursday and Friday.
2: Yeah.
1: Like, that's... I think it's admirable. I think it's impressive for a guy his age and his accolades and his accomplishments that he is still, I want to practice every day. That's how we get better.
2: Now, I really do think this is true, and I don't know the man, but a lot of people are like, man, he's stringing the Steelers along. I mean, I think he's either in or not. And the day he signs, I'm in the deep end.
1: Cannonball
2: in the deep end, you know, and that's why it took so long, because I'm going to do other things in the meantime, but then when I'm in, I'm in, and I am going to be dedicated to this team and dedicated. I mean, I think he's very proud, too. You know, I don't want to put bad tape out there and be remembered as a shell of myself as my last season. But it is going to be a challenge. I mean, this week's perfect for it, but getting those young two guys as much work as you really want isn't going to be easy. And we knew this was part of it if they drafted a guy this year, you know?
1: These are the times, though, that you can do it.
2: He
1: said there, like, this final week is all about getting reps for the younger guys. So that includes a lot of people. Mm-hmm. But
2: like, I don't think they even want Cam and TJ and those guys doing anything this week. This is...
1: It might even be like, hey...
2: This is like when we do bowl practices, you know?
1: Exactly right. It might even be like, hey, guys like Mason McCormick and Zach Frazier, too. Let's see some of these other... I want to see Brock Hoffman run a few center snaps. I want to see, I want to see what Dunker does here and there. It's a big kind of trial week for a lot of those young guys.
2: Kind of a JV thing, you know.
1: It's a good way to put it. And you've said a lot of this stuff is kindergarten, first grade,
2: you know.
1: And for those young guys, once you get out to Latrobe, it's about competition, and it's about getting ready to win games in September.
2: And I need the right guys to be on the right page and know all the protections and all that stuff, too. And if they don't,
1: development is not at the forefront of your mind when you reach that point.
2: No,
1: it can't be.
2: And we haven't talked about this much, and I don't want to go super deep into it, but player development at the NFL level isn't what you think it is. I mean, there's just not that much time to be like, let's break these guys. I mean, quarterbacks are different. Aller's different. Aller's different. But, I mean, teaching and position groups and position coaches, it's not like college where I'm going to start breaking this guy down and teach him the fundamentals. Like, we kind of expect you to have that here because there's not enough time to really even do it.
1: Especially once you get into the regular season.
2: Oh, then it's totally out the window.
1: I got to beat Atlanta on Sunday. I don't have time to talk to you about your footwork and your hand placement for 3 hours on a Thursday.
2: Now, an assistant O-line coach might have a young guy off to the side or whatever, of course. I'm not saying there's no teaching, but it's less than you think in terms of like player development and time dedicated to that.
1: A lot of it is you better be doing extra stuff on your own and studying your playbook and working on the mechanics and having additional coaches and that kind of stuff.
2: Yeah, and say maybe even have your quarterback coach on the side and that kind of stuff too, for sure.
1: Absolutely. So there's Mike McCarthy as we head into the final week of OTA's practices for your Pittsburgh Steelers. We'll have some more coach and player audio here in the next few days.
2: He spoke a lot.
1: He has. I dig it. This time of year, we need the content, Coach, so we appreciate it. And speaking of content, Matt, something that we did on Friday that set off kind of a blaze on social media.
2: Okay.
1: 20-0, of course.
2: You do another?
1: Can you build an NFL roster, six guys on offense, six guys on defense, that would go 20-0? Matt and I did this for a few minutes on Friday. We got about three dozen of you tweeting us your best simulations here over the last couple
2: of
1: days.
2: Hit it.
1: Let's spend it. We got a few minutes here at the end of the at the hour. Let's sneak in a 20-0 here and see what we can do and see if we can get any better. I think we had an 18-2, didn't we?
2: Did I think that was our
1: we
2: best.
1: We got an 18-2 last week. Let's see if we can get any any better than that as we close down the first hour of the program here on the other side. Wes Euler, Matt Williamson, it is The Drive, Steelers Nation Radio.

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1: The roster building exercise that is sweeping social media right now.
2: I didn't realize how popular it was. I mean, even when you built it up last week, but man, I mean, people are all over this thing.
1: Our listeners never let us down. We've got a great group of loyal P1s, as they call them in the business. And I knew we would get some people that are like, oh man, I like this. This is cool. I think we got like 36 tweets over the last couple days of people being like, I'm playing this game you guys were talking about. It's awesome.
2: Not like people can't put it down. You know, like, that's, I got 17-3. I'm going back to the
1: My board, wife yeah. was yelling at me. TV's wife was yelling at him for spending too much time on our phones here. as I still have not gotten a 20-0. I finally got a 15-0 in the college football version of this, but I have not gotten a 20-0 yet in the NFL. I've gotten a bunch of 19-1s. I also noticed, Matt, that now, and I don't know if this works on your phone too, but it does if you go on computer browser, 20andO.com, 20-0.com.
2: And they're not a sponsor, folks.
1: They are not. Right. If they would like to be, though, they can get a hold
2: of us. I'm sure we could make a deal.
1: You can now filter it to do just for one team.
2: That was my idea last week. Right, yeah.
1: So let's do one straight up normally.
2: Okay.
1: And then maybe if we have time here in the next hour,
2: we'll do a Steeler.
1: We will definitely do a Steeler-centric one here now at some point. But let's get into it. Six players on offense, six players on defense. You get one respin on each side of the ball.
2: When you do a team, I mean, I would think you'd be pretty happy if you're 17-3.
1: Unless I'm doing the Steelers.
2: I mean, Steelers are pretty good. But
1: if I get the Browns or the Jets or Carolina.
2: You just want a winning season, yeah.
1: And Matt, we get Jacksonville 21-25 to start out here.
2: Doesn't sound great.
1: Doesn't sound great.
2: I assume we're starting on offense, right?
1: We're starting on offense, yes. Not much on in terms of, I mean, we could take Trevor Lawrence's his rookie season, I think, right, 2022, at 4,000 yards, 25 touchdowns, 8 interceptions.
2: I think we'd go fish already.
1: Though there are some interesting, like Brian Thomas Jr.'s 2024.
2: His rookie season was
1: 1,300
2: good,
1: yeah. yards, 10 touchdowns, 87 receptions. That's not bad.
2: Yeah, okay.
1: That's probably about as good as we're going to get, though. Do we respin already, or do we take Brian Thomas Jr. rookie year?
2: I hate respinning already, though.
1: Same. Okay, let's go.
2: Take Thomas?
1: Yeah, let's do it. I think that's fine. I think that's a good solid production there. Carolina from 16-20. Oh, geez, this is going to be bare. We could take Christian McCaffrey, 2019, 1,400 yards, 15 touchdowns, plus
2: a ton of catches.
1: Oh, this is an easy one. Plus 1,000 receiving yards and 4 touchdowns.
2: Oh, that was that year. Okay. Yeah.
1: 2,400 all-purpose yards and 19 touchdowns. That's an easy. Let's put Christian McCaffrey.
2: Like first pick in the fantasy draft
1: that's
2: guy.
1: Absolutely. Yeah, right. That's exactly what we're looking for. Detroit, 2011 to 2015. That means we could have Matt Stafford's 2011 season where he threw for over 5,000 yards, 41 touchdowns.
2: Is Calvin on that team?
1: Calvin Johnson. Oh, buddy. 122 receptions. 1,964
2: yards. That's the year
1: he
2: almost got the 2,000. That's a historic year. You got to grab it.
1: I think that's we got to grab it. And that makes me feel pretty good about Brian Thomas, too. If that's our second or third best receiver and we got a stud like this, we're in business. All right. I'm liking it, Matt Williamson. Halfway home on the offensive side, this might be a respin. Arizona from 21-25.
2: Larry's probably at past prime or
1: way,
2: gone.
1: He's way gone. I mean, there's nothing really at wide receiver. One year where Christian Kirk had 900 yards and 5 touchdowns.
2: Is there last year McBride?
1: Ooh, there is last year McBride.
2: I mean, he had a huge season last year.
1: That's a great one.
2: Yeah,
1: yes.
2: Yeah.
1: 1,200 yards, 11 touchdowns, 126 receptions. We got our tight end.
2: Oh, yeah, that's great.
1: Heck yeah. All right.
2: Tight end always worries me when we didn't do these tough ones.
1: All right, 5 out of 6. We get the Chargers from 16-20. Oh, boy. Still need a quarterback and a flex for these last two picks.
2: That's Rivers.
1: Rivers 2017, where he threw for 4,500 yards and 28 touchdowns. Herbert's 2020, where he threw for 4,300 yards and 31 touchdowns. We could also take Keenan Allen's 2017, where he had 1,400 yards, 6 touchdowns, and 102 receptions. That's not bad.
2: No, that's not bad.
1: I feel like it's Keenan Allen, or we respin to try and get a better quarterback.
2: I think I'd take Allen.
1: I think so, too.
2: That's a quality
1: with
2: year.
1: With the huge Calvin Johnson and two other really good.
2: Yeah.
1: I think we're in good spots. All right, last one, and all we need is a quarterback.
2: And we get two shots at it.
1: We got two shots at it. Rams from 2006 to 2010. Good Lord. I mean, there's a fine Mark Bolger season in there.

0: 4,300 yards, 24 touchdowns, but I don't think we want to do that.
1: Easy respin.
0: Easy respin. All right, cross our fingers. The Washington Redskins from 82 to 91. Good Lord. You want Joe Theismann or Mark Rypien?
1: They both won Super Bowls, but I bet neither one had very good statistical numbers.
0: Theismann's better. 3,700 yards, 29 touchdowns.
1: I guess that's what we got to settle
0: for. That's what we got to go with.
1: I don't think we had any good quarterback options, really. We didn't turn them any down.
0: I mean,
1: right.
0: Stafford, but we had to take Calvin. Yeah. All right, defense. Jets from 99 to 2005. Oh, there should be some good ones on here on that Jets defense. Or maybe not. Did we miss the... we kind of missed the Rex Ryan years there a little bit, didn't we? We could take James Ferrier. Could take Jonathan Vilma.
1: Both are fine.
0: Hmm.
1: Again, I hate to respin already.
0: Same here. Aaron Glenn, 5-interception year. Marcus Coleman, 6-interception. Ooh, let's take Ty Law. 2005 Ty Law, 10 interceptions.
1: Oh, yeah.
0: 18 pass defense, 53 tackles, 2 TFLs. That'll play.
1: Okay.
0: 2005 Ty Law will play.
1: That'll work.
0: Let's do it. All right. That saves us from disaster. Quip's finest. The Colts from 11 to 15. So we have a Robert Mathis 19.5 sack season, 15 TFLs, 8 forced fumbles. Robert Mathis in 2013. Freeney had 8.5 sacks and 7 TFLs.
1: Yeah,
0: we missed his prime by just a couple years earlier.
1: Monster Mathis year, I remember. Yeah.
0: No linebackers or defensive tackles that we're going to want to take.
1: I think it's not Dick Mathis. Right?
0: I think that's a pretty a pretty easy decision. And with a 19.5 sack, 8 forced fumble. Yeah, let's put that guy on the edge.
1: Yeah, that'll work.
0: All right, we're in good shape here, Matt. We're in good shape. Giants from 21 to 25. This, I think, will be pretty easy.
1: Dexter
0: Lawrence's 2022 season. 7.5 sacks, 7 TFLs, 28 QB hits, 2 forced fumbles, 58 tackles.
1: Yes.
0: I think
1: we need a defensive tackle.
0: I don't think we're missing anything really in like the linebackers or secondary that we would rather take. No, it absolutely wasn't. I mean, it's a couple okay years there for some Xavier McKinney's and Bobby Okereke's, but we're taking, I mean, Dexter Lawrence and Mathis and Ty Law, not a bad start here.
1: Yeah, that's not bad.
0: All right.
1: None of them are reaches.
0: 3 more. Chicago from 16 to 20. We still need a linebacker, a safety, and a flex. So we could.
1: Is that Urlacher Briggs?
0: That is
1: Hillman.
0: Let's see. We have Roquan Smith's 2020.
1: Oh, yeah. Okay.
0: 137 tackles, 4 sacks, 17 TFLs, 2 interceptions, a forced fumble. I think that's going
1: to. Yeah, it's going to be hard to beat.
0: I think that's going to be hard to beat. Because there's not. None of the defense. I mean, Khalil Mack had a good year in there, but not.
1: He wasn't as dominant.
0: He wasn't as dominant.
1: Roquan had a big year.
0: That's a big, big year. I mean, we could take Kyle Fuller, had a 7-interception year as our. Oh, we do need a safety too. But I think we go with Roquan.
1: Yeah, that's a real.
0: And you know how this works. This is all stat based.
1: That's a stat
0: stuffing year. Okay, so 2 more left on defense. We need a safety, and then we have a flex to go whichever way we want. We get Las Vegas, 21 to 25. This is pretty easy. We take a Max Crosby.
1: It means we have to get a safety.
0: We still have our role at it. I mean, I don't think, like, Jeremy Chinn, decent season, Trayvon Moehrig, but no, we're taken, right?
1: To have a flex last, but
0: Have the flex last.
1: We get 2 bites at the safety apple, though.
0: We have a 169 tackle season from Devin White. Good Lord. The tackles really don't mean what they used to. Let's go with Max Crosby as our flex.
1: Yeah, yeah.
0: All right, one last one. We need a safety, and we have 2. Seattle 16 to 20.
1: Is that Earl?
0: Earl Thomas's 2017 season, 2 interceptions, 7 pass defenses, a forced fumble, a TFL, 86 tackles.
1: So what I don't love about this game, or I'm not particularly good at, is the stats are a little more important than the actual performance.
0: Absolutely, because like 2017 wouldn't have been Earl Thomas's absolute prime.
1: Right.
0: But he still had a good year, but it wasn't 2013 Earl Thomas.
1: So I'm throwing this out there for this reason, is like back then, Earl was a true free safety, didn't play near the ball, where Cam Chancellor was racking up many more tackles. Both were really good players, but Earl's the better player. Mm-hmm. Like if I'm building a football team, I'm taking Earl Thomas over Cam Chancellor. But for this game, are Chancellor's numbers better? Like, we had this Urlacher-Briggs conversation last week where we end up taking Briggs because he had a better statistical season. But everyone on the planet would take Urlacher to build
0: the
1: team. You know what I mean?
0: That is the problem with this. You have to remember, this is all...
1: I mean, they can't just say...
0: It's an algorithm.
1: I remember him being good, you know.
0: It's like, an algorithm.
1: Yeah.
0: So it's not who... It's all stats-based, because we could maybe argue... So Earl Thomas in 2017, 2 interceptions, 7 pass defense, 86 tackles, forced fumble in a TFL.
1: Mm-hmm.
0: Quadri Diggs in 2020, 5 interceptions, 10 pass defense, but only 64 tackles, no forced fumbles, no TFLs.
1: Okay. Where Thomas is obviously the better player.
0: Correct.
1: Career.
0: But we could argue, are more interceptions worth it as opposed to the extra forced fumble and the extra TFL and the tackles? I don't know.
1: No, I don't.
0: I think I would still go with Earl Thomas because he gives you more across that stat sheet. Mm-hmm. We could always re-roll if you want to, Matt, and swing for the fences.
1: It seems like we should be pretty happy with
0: Earl
1: Thomas.
0: I think we should be pretty happy with Earl Thomas. Yes. Let's go ahead and lock that in. 20-0!
1: Really?
0: Yeah, we did it! 101 overall rated offense, 97 overall
1: rated
0: defense. I
1: say McCaffrey and Calvin.
0: Good Lord. I mean, and Trey McBride.
1: Yeah, that was a good one, too. I mean, these guys had monster, like, fantasy-winning seasons.
0: With Joe Theismann, we go 20-0, baby. Immortal.
1: Nice. First time you ever did it.
0: We finally did it. Let's go. That's how you kick off a new week here on the show. Maybe an hour number two. I think we'll have time. An hour number two, let's do a Steelers-only one, because that'll be a lot of fun for the listeners, too. You know where to get at us if you want to get involved. And reminder, if you want to...
1: Steelers one, we better end up with Bradshaw or Ben.
0: Yeah.
1: You know what I mean? Yeah. Like, we're going to have to turn down good players to make sure we get one of those two.
0: Big time.
1: Yeah. Like,
0: big time.
1: Oh, we got to pass on Joe Green, but someone on offense.
0: Yeah. I got to pass on Antonio Swanee Brown.
1: Right. You better get one of those two quarterbacks.
0: 20-0. We're immortal, Matt Williamson. How about it?
1: Nailed it.
0: Hour in the books. Another hour to go. We will keep the fun rolling here as we roll along. It is The Drive, Steelers Nation Radio on the Steelers Audio Network.
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0: Good evening, Steeler Nation. How we doing? Well, that's good. Us too. We just went 20-0 in our previous segment.
1: How about that? That's your first one ever, right?
0: First one, yeah.
1: How many do you think you've run over?
0: At least
1: 20?
0: The last, last, like this past weekend, we were busy and had a bunch going on. Yesterday, I was on the golf course the whole day with a couple of our Arthur Motes and a couple other our cohorts. Saturday, we went to, I told you guys this, but I wanted to give a shout out here. Saturday, I'm at Mars Beer Fest with my wife and some of our gang, our crew, some of our buds and wives, and the you know, everyone's on a Saturday, got babysitters, cool little Mars Brew Fest in our hometown there. You know, there's a couple dozen, anyone who's been to those, there's a couple dozen tents, and you get like an 8-ounce cup, and you can just go up and try different beers for a few hours and all that. So there's all these different Mars breweries, you know, Cranberry Butler, and then a lot of the staples that you expect from downtown. One of those being Grist House, of course. One of my favorite breweries.
1: That's one of your faves, right?
0: Tyler and I have talked about before. So I get there right away. We were like, we had like the half an hour early VIP entrance. Is that the way to do it? Because then you can just for a half an hour, you can put them down before the crowds start to line up a little
1: bit. Sounds like the only way to go. Yeah.
0: Yep. So I go, oh honey, I'm going right up to Grist House and trying a couple Grist House beers. Walk up, there's a young guy behind the bar there, and I go, hey, let me try the Kolsch first here. And he pours it for me, and he hands it to me, and he goes, I don't want to sound weird, but are you Wes Euler? And I said, yes, I am. And he said, the WVU hat kind of gave it away, and I've heard you say you live in Mars before. His name was Ben. Shout out to Ben from Grist House. He graduated from Kentucky last year.
1: Oh, cool.
0: So he's from this area, has been working for Grist House for a while now. So he said, love your guys' show. I listen every day. He's like, I love it when Matt talks about his kids going to Kentucky.
1: Yeah, go Cats.
0: Him and I were talking about the WVU and Kentucky baseball series. But shout out to Ben from Grist House, a loyal listener.
1: He's a loyal listener.
0: Listener of the drive who I got to meet on Saturday. So yes, that was my first 20-0 after taking a few days off here. Now
1: but you've
0: I feel,
1: easily run 20 of those.
0: Oh yeah,
1: yeah, okay.
0: I would say probably closer to 50 than 20. If I had to guess, a lot of 19-1s and 18-2s, but that was the first one. We'll see if throughout this week if we can build a 20-0 Steelers roster. I think if we get Ben or Bradshaw, that's
1: a good start.
0: A very reasonable
1: climb without either one of them.
0: Very reasonable proposition, that is for sure. But Matt, you and I wanted to, there was an interesting article on NFL.com that kind of caught our eye. Best team money could buy in the NFL within the salary cap confines. So this isn't just, you know, give

0: me every single pop.
1: Yeah, Pro Bowler left and right.
0: Exactly right.
1: You got to cut corners somewhere and make them all fit under the cap. And
0: so this was like a special project that they did, all with under the cap. What's the best roster that you could build? And here's what they came up with. Salary cap.

0: So his cap number is a little under $36 million, which is about 11.9% of the cap.
1: Yeah. So I'd say, I think, I mean, but I'm not trying to kill the drill, but he's restructured so many times, and there could be years where it's really low.
0: Correct.
1: Or is it just based off of annual value? You know, I mean, there are, I mean, like, exactly, like, if you picked Freiermuth, he's very little of a cap hit because they just restructured him.
0: Yeah, sure.
1: Right. You know, so you can kind of finagle this a little bit.
0: For example, they picked Kyler Murray as their backup because he's only making 1.3 against the cap this year.
1: That's perfect. Yeah.
0: That's perfect.
1: Right, but he's not as good.
0: Running backs, four of them. Bijan Robinson, Jahmyr Gibbs, Kyle Monongai, and Tyrone Tracy Jr.
1: Good ones. The late round running backs make sense. They're going to be super cheap.
0: Super cheap.
1: All those dudes are still on their rookie deal. Bijan and Gibbs, of course, had their fifth-year option picked up. They're about to get paid heavy.
0: Now's the last time you can get them in this exercise.
1: Yeah, but like in fantasy leagues, they're the first two running backs taken. I mean, they're maybe the best two running backs in the league right now, and you're still getting them barely on a rookie deal.
0: You'll see like they did with the wide receivers here. Six wide receivers. Ja'Marr Chase, Jackson.
1: That's where you spend your money.
0: Jackson Smith and Jigba.
1: Yeah, that's where you spend your money.
0: Well, his big cap number doesn't kick in until next year.
1: See, that to me is a little like cheating.
0: It is.
1: You're paying him a lot.
0: Same with Puka Nakua. Only counts less than $6 million
1: against
0: the cap this year.
1: He hasn't signed yet. He's about to become JSN rich.
0: Jalen Waddle, Mike Evans, and Shamiri Dyke. Man, that's a heck of a wide receiver room there that only takes up 17.5% of your cap
1: in that entire wide receiver room, considering how loaded you are there.
0: Yeah,
1: and DK is probably your returner, you know, right?
0: Tight ends, Trey McBride, Harold Fannin Jr. on the ultimate kind of bargain there, and Jackson Hawes from the Buffalo Bills.
1: I kind of like how they did it, too. They went and got, like, a blocking tight end. They got a returner in the kicker. You know, they actually built a roster.
0: I like that, too. I like how this is all coming together.
1: Yeah.
0: Nine offensive linemen in total. Garrett Bowles, Tyler Smith, Luke Wattenberg, Quinn Miners, and Darnell Wright are their starters.
1: Good one. I really like the right side of that line, the Miners.
0: Well, right. Miners and Darnell Wright, and both of those guys' cap numbers are not much at this point.
1: No.
0: They will be soon, but not yet. And then backups, Warren McClendon, Rashid Walker, Tanner Bortolini, the center from the Colts, and Mason McCormick of this parish.
1: McCormick's an easy one. Fourth round pick.
0: Still on his rookie deal.
1: Those other guys are a little questionable, but this is where you kind of have to... O-line's expensive.
0: It's expensive.
1: O-line's expensive,
0: sure is
1: the bottom line.
0: Same with edge rushers, too.
1: Yeah.
0: So here's how they put that all together. Miles Garrett, six in total edge rushers. That's a lot of edge rushers. Miles Garrett, Will Anderson Jr., Aiden Hutchinson, Nick Bonito, Yaya Diaby, Alex Wright.
1: Those are all really good names. They spent some big bucks at the top, though.
0: They did. Takes up over 16% of the salary cap.
1: Okay.
0: But even like Will Anderson Jr., that number is going to go up here big time.
1: Yeah, I mean, they just signed him, too. I mean, so next year he wouldn't be on the list.
0: Next year he wouldn't be.
1: But, right.
0: Interior defensive linemen, they take five for about 5.5% of the salary cap. Kobe Turner, Byron Murphy II, Tavondre Sweat, Moro Ojomo of the Philadelphia Eagles, and
2: Tongue guy,
3: you're a pretty stubborn guy, aren't you?
1: Yeah,
0: yeah, yeah.
1: More of a run supper type.
3: Is that one of the adjectives
0: who
3: the first
1: like
3: two
1: again?
3: Your
1: Kobe Turner
3: and Byron Murphy
1: used to describe
3: Kobe
1: you. Kobe Turner is going to blow up.
4: He's
1: very underrated.
4: Miles Garrett
1: coming back. We're already talking about
4: you being stubborn, not me.
3: I am a bit of a stubborn person at times. I'm going to put my hand up there.
1: If I were to take any defensive tackle to build my team around
3: to be stubborn,
1: he would be in the conversation.
3: Have faith in yourself, and when it's called out,
1: got a little overshadowed with all the other Seattle.
3: Especially when it's called out correctly,
1: you feel a little
3: bit attacked if you feel like you want to get a little defensive.
1: He's going to be one of the best in the league.
3: Well, we know that
0: five off-ball linebackers
3: has been a little bit stubborn in the past when it comes to his deployment on the defense.
0: Edrin Cooper, Celdrick Gray, and Omar Spates.
3: TJ Watt said it himself.
0: A lot of young guys.
1: Yeah, say they're young.
0: Other than Jack Campbell, all first contract guys, and he's still, I guess,
1: just signed.
3: And I'm not trying to say this is a bad thing.
1: Paint
3: this into
1: like
3: I knew it.
0: We have our got you moment.
3: You
0: got to make decisions.
3: Yeah, this is a moment of that's amazing self-awareness from TJ Watt.
1: Making big bucks
3: gives me a ton of optimism now. Moving into this Patrick Graham era of the defense,
0: six of them,
3: Mike McCarthy era of the
0: for about 10.7% of the salary cap. Derek Stingley Jr.
3: On how
0: Trent
3: they're deployed
0: McDuffie,
3: defensively.
0: Cooper DeJean,
3: and there's going to be
0: Sean Wright,
3: from the troops
0: Tarheeb
3: on that
0: Still,
3: defensive side of the
0: and Tariq
3: ball.
0: Woolley.

0: Especially the five-star general. Yeah,
1: loaded group.
2: A lot, there, loaded group with a lot of guys that are still on their rookie deal.
1: This team would go 20-0.
2: This team would go 20-0.
3: This kind of relates to me a lot what Mike Tomlin said on NBC.
2: Kyle Hamilton, Xavier McKinley, Xavier Watts, and Malik.
3: Kind of shake things up a little out of their comfort zone because...
1: Also,
3: loaded. He didn't expand on that, but it sort of sounds like Hamilton
2: Hamilton makes, Mike Tomlin, over $10.5 million against the cap.
3: Do his own thing.
1: I know that's going to go up. But
3: I mean, he's pretty much saying what I ignore.
1: It's one of the best players.
2: Like you mentioned tight ends and safeties.
1: Really
2: that
1: right. You can really get high quality players.
0: You know, I don't think it was like that.
3: Yeah, but it's a new sheriff. Again, I'm not trying to kill the drill. Doing things.
1: This is kind of like the perfect storm on some of these guys. Like.
3: Doesn't allow this team. This team's gonna have a lot of multiple. Multipleness.
0: Totally here's what I think.
1: I think you'd have a very, very good chance.
0: You're kind of circling around this point as well.
1: You know, the Jamar Chase defense with TA and Mike Tomlin. Myles Garrett could get hurt.
0: You,
1: but then you'd have to trade like half the team.
0: You know, people pounding the table.
1: They're all about to get expensive next year, right?
0: Have them rush in the middle.
2: Then you're really playing real life Madden.
1: Right? Surprise! They're all about to spike your big guys.
0: So you'd have
1: to
0: trade other players, and we're like, why can't we do that?
1: 15 starters.
0: So you toy with
2: to try and get a bunch of million first-round contract guys. You'd have like the youngest roster in the NFL every year.
1: You'd have like 25 first-round picks.
0: That was kind of just moving him around for moving him around's sake. And
2: that really is Madden-style roster building right there
0: in the same.
2: Well, let's get into as we roll. When we come back here, I do want to start hitting some tweets. I do want to see what we can, what 20-0 roster we can build with just the Steelers there. And I've got a fun top five Tuesday.
0: Why am I just playing in the new dimension?
2: Before we get out of here as well. So plenty more T's to cross and I's to dot in our final two segments. Euler, Williamson, it's the drive. Steelers Nation Radio.
0: You know, other losing parts happening around in this defense. And then when TJ was speaking to you guys last week at minicamp, he kind of alluded to that where I have no choice anymore because it ain't going to be like, hey, TJ, we're lining you up here or you're going to do this or we're going to make you do something different here. And then all other 10 guys are just doing the same old thing, just with Highsmith on the other side and TJ on the other. There's going to be, you know, someone is going to be exposed and it very well might be TJ Watt if you kind of go against the grain when the other 10 guys are now doing different things as well. So I don't know if I'm making sense there, but basically try to land the plane on this. Yes, you tried to move him in the previous coaching staff's tenure here, but other people weren't moving and other people weren't doing much of a difference anyway, so your defense was best suited with TJ on that right side. Now, there's a lot of fluidity when it comes to the defense. People are going to be moving around. They're going to have different assignments as far as their rush lanes are concerned. So he has to jump on that train or he will get left behind and it will not look good for him and the rest of his team.
3: Yeah, that's part of it too, is everybody, the old 11, all 11 guys have to do the same thing. And so he,
0: Or else it looks terrible.
3: Yeah. He obviously recognizes that and he sees now, and it is kind of, that little, and I know we're reading into it a bit here, or certainly a lot, I guess, but it was a little peek under the hood or behind the curtain or whatever cliche you want to use about the defense and how multiple it might be and how, you know, we do it in the context of Jalen Ramsey a lot in terms of where he's going to be lined up and different. And it sounds like that doesn't just apply for Jalen Ramsey. That could apply for up and down the whole defense, all 11 positions. And theoretically, at any point, you know, you might see one of the inside guys rush off the edge, or you know, in a certain package or whatever, or you know, it's a safety come up the middle, or a corner, you know, corner blitz, and then another DB rolls over to take that coverage, things like that. I think that's a little kind of morsel of that, because if you're doing that with the one guy who's pretty much stay at the same spot all the time, the one guy who has, of all these guys, and there's a bunch, it's crazy to say that, but because like Ramsey and Hayward are almost surely going to the Hall of Fame someday, I think, and by far the best resume, I think, or at least the best resume is TJ Watt on the defense. If you're doing that with him, I think that means, it says to me, you're doing it with everybody up and down the defense. So there's that aspect of it. Yeah, but it was a very, a self-aware.
0: It was very candid.
3: Yes.
0: I liked it a lot.
3: Yes. So did I. And it was tough because that, I get asked that a lot, as you might expect, like emails or whatever, people that, what's moved TJ Watt around? And You know, I'm like, from my point of view up to this point, like, I was just kind of like, well, it is what it is. Like, I don't, like.
0: Well, and there was no real plan to moving him around. It was just, well, yeah. okay, let's try it. And the teacher's like, I don't like this. It just feels weird. And everybody else is doing the same thing anyway. So let me rush from my abdominal side.
3: Really, yeah, it doesn't really

0: matter.
1: And as far as I'm saying, you know, I was a bit stubborn in the past. Okay, but TJ, every year except for maybe last year, you had a reason to be stubborn in the past because you were one of the greatest edge rushers at that spot, rushing from that position. Double teams, chips, whatever, it didn't matter. You were getting home, you were having 14 sacks, you were breaking the sack record. Slowed down a little bit last year. Maybe it is time to throw that curveball, right? The old Vaseline ball now, Harris. You need to. You don't have the arm like you used to, kid, all right? You got to put whatever you can find on the thing.
0: I never had an arm like you, he said. I don't get on Major League quotes. But it is, I've thought that, and again, though, it does kind of show the way he is taking the new coaching staff and is kind of embracing the new coaching staff. He's putting their distrust, right? He's had this way. And I didn't want to frame it like he's a proud guy, but I mean, he has a way of doing things. He broke the freaking sack record doing it, right? I mean, there was always an element I thought of, if it ain't broke, don't fix it, up until maybe last year.
1: Exactly.
0: So it was like there was no reason really to do it. So,
1: and let's not pretend like last year he wasn't impacting games despite his low sack number at seven.
0: Yeah,
1: he was still controlling things, helping Highsmith eat to the point where he led the team in sacks. But last year was really that time where it was like, hey, maybe it is appropriate to try to help you out a little bit. You've helped us out so damn much in your career. The entire time of your career, you've been a one-man wrecking crew. Let's help you out a little bit now. Let's, you know, allow some of the other guys to maybe take on that double team and that chip, and then have you schemed into a very easy one-on-one matchup. Get an easy sack. There's no shame in some easy sacks, TJ.
0: And the fact that he's open to it and allowing a new, again, from people he's not familiar with, a new coaching staff, he very easily could say, I'm 30 years old, I'm 9 years into this, 10 years into it now, 10th season.
1: 10th season. It is a loaded 10th season, too. We're going to look at that at some point, I think, later this week. Like, the class of T.J. Watt, you're talking like Mahomes's, and you're talking like Garrett. Like, it is a, like, the people entering their 10th year, it's loaded. There's a lot of Hall of Famers out there right now.
0: You get to that 10 years, a big year on the...
1: Yes.
0: Like, there's the pension thing or what, although nowadays, if you lasted 10 years, you made enough money, you probably, whatever that pension trigger it is. Yeah,
1: I don't know created my own pension program.
0: Yeah, I'm sure the retirement he's not to worry about, but he very easily could have. He's enough stature that he could have balked at a new, what are you doing here? You know how long I've been here rushing passers, and you know how long I've been doing things? I've 100 and whatever sacks, and I've defensive player of the year doing it this way. Like, well, you're coming here trying to change things. What are we doing? You know, he very easily could have had that attitude. I'm sure there are players that have had it, especially somebody who's had the same coach, same coaching staff for the first 9 years of his career, essentially. And to be able to be not only open to that, but embrace it and kind of be self-reflective and say, okay, you know what, maybe in the past, maybe I should have been doing this the whole time, or maybe I should have been more open to it. But it does relate more, I think, to... you know, you appreciate him saying that, having that self-awareness, but I think the main, to my main takeaway is more just the defense demands it, or it's kind of written into the code of the defense. It isn't so much like we need to move TJ Watt around to unlock TJ Watt's potential, although that's a kind of a byproduct of it, or that's just inherent in what the overall plan is. It's like our defense is going to be, the offense isn't going to know where things are coming, who's it coming from. That sort of thing. And I think that especially when you have, you know, you've assembled playmakers on this defense in an ideal world. And even if you say last year on whole, maybe they underachieved in that playmaking as a defense, maybe that's, you still look at the resumes or the skill sets of a Ramsey, of a Patrick Queen, of a Peyton Wilson, of a TJ, of a Herbert. You know, you go up and down the line, you have guys who you think can make plays, you believe can, or know can make plays, right? So doing this, I feel like it's a way to kind of unlock each of their abilities to do that and put them in positions where they can make plays, if that makes sense.
1: Yes, and something else that you mentioned there where TJ has really shown a willingness to be open to things with this new coaching staff. That's what made Mike McCarthy such an attractive thing when it came to the hiring process that the Steelers had to go through at the end of the season, is we've got to kind of nail this perfect candidate that can bring us to the 21st century when it comes to offensive football, has an incredible track record when it comes to quarterback and developing the most important position in all of sports, but also has a nice track record.

0: record, some cachet in the bank that he can bridge from Mike Tomlin to a TJ Watt, to a Cam Hayward, to a Jalen Ramsey. Instant credibility walking through the door when it comes to our veterans who we're going to rely upon to help us win in the now, and also a great track record in the past of developing, getting that quarterback position and that offense up to speed to help us also win in 2026, but in the future for years and years and years to come, finally identify that franchise quarterback. That's why Mike McCarthy was like, if you had to, you know, build it in a lab, was almost perfect for this exact situation that Art Rooney wanted. And then you sprinkle on top of the fact that he's from Greenfield and he has a Yinzer accent and he's literally built in that lab, it seems. And what took you so long to get here, right, Coach? Well, sorry, I had a little success in my previous two stops. So you have that instant credibility there that you walk in that door and TJ Watt's like, I haven't known a head coach in my entire life other than Mike Tomlin. Like Tomlin was coaching him in peewees, but you get my drift. Like, I haven't known an entire professional coach. Like, what is this going to be? Oh, it's Mike McCarthy. Oh, well, at least I know that he knows what he's doing. Like, at least I don't have to have this pit in my stomach where I go to mini camp and I'm like, is this going to be a train wreck? Right? Like, at least I don't have to go to training camp at St. Vincent and be like, is he going to really, like, know how to get things turned up another notch from mini camp to training camp to get us ready for Been there, done that billions of times. I can do that with my eyes closed now. And now I'm talking as if I am Mike McCarthy. But it is, I think, such a key. And I went on a little bit of a tangent there with that, but that's a part of unlocking something out of TJ Watt, out of Cam Hayward, out of Jalen Ramsey, you know, pulling something out of them that they hadn't had last year. They didn't bring to the table last year. Cam Hayward was amazing last year, so I'm not really going to say that. But with Watt specifically, like, this is about kind of getting back on track, if you will, getting that sack total back up into that double digits where it belongs. And I think it's easy for him to trust this staff. And, you know, Patrick Graham at the same time, you know, A, Mike McCarthy hires him, so I have a lot of faith in that. And B, he's been a defensive coordinator too. This isn't his first rodeo, so he knows how to be a DC. There's a lot of new with the Steelers, but at the same time, a lot of established.
1: Yeah, it's a new coaching staff, and you're right, and there was a lot of course, we talked a lot about it. Was there be a young head coach? How would that seem to be what the Steelers have always done, as we said? This is a veteran, especially on defense, right? And it's odd because McCarthy, of course, focuses so much on the offense, but I think having that instant credibility at the top of the coaching staff is part of it for one aspect of this, with these veteran players who have been doing things. And, you know, Watt is sort of the, you talked about Cam making all pro, second team all pro last year. And I do feel like and the defense got better throughout last year as a whole in terms of generally like the yardage and things like that, those kind of stats. But you still feel like the sum of the parts added up to more than maybe the production was. And I think just again, having the different perspective just alone, no matter what it is, but it's experience perspective, and it's perspective that has the respect of these guys, because again, when you add up the guys that made all pro, I mean, there's one at each level there and Patrick Queen made a second team all pro. I mean, that's four guys right there. We all expect Joey Porter Jr. I know he's in the younger side of what we're talking about here, but it's still, I mean, he was a Mike Tomlin guy since he was 6 years old or whatever it was.
0: Very
1: right?
0: True.
1: So he almost does.
0: You know, he almost just really said, yeah, he literally head coach. Yeah. So, at least as a mentor at some point.
1: Yeah. It was around him certainly at that point.
0: Could be a little sponge around Mike Tomlin. Yeah. So also a secondary coach, says how Tomlin cut his teeth.
1: That's
0: so
1: right. Yeah.
0: I have to imagine there were some phone calls or some dinners around the Porter's table or the Tomlin's table where it was, you know, a young North Allegheny, Porter Jr., was asking a little tricks of the trade.
1: Well, remember, him and his son were teammates at a different school before that.
0: North Catholic, there you go.
1: Was it North Catholic? Shady Side.
0: Okay.
1: But yes, there was a lot of trust invested into Mike Tomlin at this point. So to have the credibility of a new staff come in and to instantly earn the respect and earn the that they're listening, obviously, right? If TJ Watt's willing to be self-reflective on himself and call himself in the past, call himself out sort of in the past, I think that shows how much he's buying into what's going on right now.
0: I mean, Rodgers was going to retire. with Mike Tomlin if it wasn't Mike McCarthy.

0: McCarthy that was hired as the head coach. That's from Rodgers' mouth himself. Yeah. So I think that just goes to really drive home the point of how you nailed that hire, as far as you could kind of walk in both worlds. You could modernize things with this team and also bring someone established to the table that's going to be able to bridge from Mike Tomlin to all of the veterans that are on this team. I'm excited to see what this defense looks like. It's kind of funny. We've talked so much offense all offseason. How could you not with a hire like Mike McCarthy? They drafted Drew Aller. We have the Aller and Howard thing and the Rudolph competition with those three guys. Well, really the competition's with Howard and Rudolph. We'll get to that in a second, actually. But Rodgers is back. Michael Pittman's in the fold. There's a ton of excitement on the offensive side of the ball. And now that we're really close, I mean, I can kind of squint and see St. Vincent now on the horizon, Chris. I'm more intrigued on what this defense is going to be like. And if they're going to be able to take very talented older players, very promising young up-and-coming players, meld them together and be flying around on that defensive side of the ball and look unique and have teams like the Bengals and the Ravens and the Browns face the Steelers and go, oh, whoa, this is a defense that we haven't seen in a long, long time. Like, remember the Bengals players were always like on offense for the Steelers, or defense is like, yeah, very predictable. We know it's not so much the case anymore. Like, I'm ready to see Joey Porter Jr. in press man coverage come flying in on that corner blitz. How long has it been since we've seen some consistent corner blitzes? God, I miss them. I'm not saying that that's going to happen. I'm just saying new, fresh things really excite me on that defensive side of the ball.
1: Yeah, it will be all the way around. Yeah, for us watching, even it's going to be. I'm looking forward to camp in a lot of ways because I don't know what I'll kind of be seeing, and it's actually in camp's the one time that, from my perspective, that we can everybody can watch, the fans can watch, everybody can kind of break down what's going on, and that's where a lot of you'll see this experimentation and see some of the things that they're planning on doing defensively. And There's a lot of possibilities, because how many times did you hear it throughout the draft process, throughout free agency? Anytime you ask a player or ask a coach, whether it be Mike McCarthy, whether it be one of the coordinators, an assistant coach, attributes about players. And I felt like every time, they all 10 of those draft picks almost, generally up and down, up and down the rounds, you got versatility, versatility, versatility, versatility.
0: Oh, yeah, that's a key with the staff.
1: You wanted to hear that, and I think that that goes hand in glove with what we're talking about. This is one little tiny piece of that, is T.J. Watt's going to line up in different spots, but that goes for pretty much all 11 guys on that defense are going to line up in different areas than not just, they're not going to be stapled down to the, you know, Joey Porter's not going to be just the left cornerback or whatever it might be. And you know, the free safety strong, we've talked about that a lot. And, you know, the edge rushers, there might be three on the field, somebody rush up the middle, things like that. I think you'll see maybe two of the edge rushers on one side at times. You'll see all the way up and down the line, right, in terms of how we can line a safety's line up at the line, you know, more in the box, kind of a linebacker thing. And I think that's versatility. That's a symptom of that, or that's part of it, is you get players like that. You try to bring in players like that, draft picks, free agents that can move around, play different positions, do different things, because that can only help confuse the offense or confuse the deep, depending on what side you're talking about. And I think that's the kind of the overriding philosophy of this coaching staff.
0: Minicamp in the books, some OTA stuff to still, you know, get to this week, but training camp is going to be upon us. We talk about internal conflicts, which is a very fancy way of saying position battles. When we come back, it's the Steelers Blitz on Steelers Nation Radio, a part of the Steelers Audio Network.
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10: Hi, Western Pennsylvania. This is Edgar Snyder. I want to thank you for over 40 years of trusting my law firm. During those years, we've helped thousands of people just like you, our neighbors. We're here for you. We're here for our community. We're here for our region. If you've been seriously hurt in an accident, you need to talk to a lawyer, even if it's not us. If you do call us, know that you'll have the firm with over 40 years of experience fighting to get the money you deserve. And of course, there's never a fee unless we get money for you.

0: is around the workplace, but it's a good thing when it comes to a football team. That old iron sharpens iron. I'm just going to have Tomlinisms just for the rest of my life. I think just drop into everyday, you know, talking, conversing with people. Is iron sharpens iron even a Tomlinism? I don't even know anymore. Yeah, I know he used it all the time, but like that seems like something that somebody said a long time ago, like maybe even back in like the 30s or 40s. Iron sharpens iron, honey. Like that's something they would even say back out in the war field or something like that in the World Wars. But like, whatever, it's just going to happen. But anyway, end rant. Internal conflict, position battles. We kind of know what they're going to look like now when you go to St. Vincent, and I think that's always by design, right? You give the players that are going to be in those position battles a taste, a little bit of a nibble at mini camp. If you weren't self-aware enough to know that you're in one, you probably do now. If you obviously have that self-awareness that I'm sure 95% of the players do, you kind of just get a little feel for it, a little lay of what it's going to look like in about a month and some changes time when you really get to put those pads in and dig into this. But, you know, minicamp kind of sets the table, and then you show up at training camp, and hopefully you got that mindset right that, hey, you got to sing for your supper still a little bit here in the terms of being a starter. If you're in a position battle, well, I guess down the roster it could be for your life on an NFL team, but... You know, the top position battles for the one spots or even a number two, you're most likely going to make the team anyway. But this is about getting to play on an every kind of down basis and a very regular role within the team, or maybe just being on special teams. And shoot, if it falls the right way with a certain matchup on Sunday, not even getting a helmet and just having to watch from the sidelines in a sweatsuit.
1: Yeah, and every position is different because if you're talking about the starting right guard would say, that's pretty much, it's pass or fail. You're 100% of the snaps or you're zero.
0: Right, that's where two of the big offensive positions are on that right side of the line.
1: If you're talking about, let's say, number three wide receiver, three to four, yes, three plays a lot more, but four is going to play. If you're talking about,
0: how do you know all these position battles that I had written
1: down?
0: It's almost like it's common knowledge.
1: Yeah. You're talking about like defensive, which I don't think, you probably don't have it all, like third defensive tackle or whatever, defensive
0: lineman. You think I don't have defensive line depth on here?
1: How dare you?
0: This is why we hate each other now.
1: But the term starter is different in every spot in terms of how much it means to the stakes.
0: Right.
1: Because the defensive line is probably the perfect example where the number three and the number four, yes, you get that on your stat book. You'll get the starts, which is gratifying and good for your career.
0: Pro Football Reference, the agent pulls that up. Look at all these starts.
1: But
0: you might end up playing more snaps if you're killing a game in the moment, or a matchup just dictates that, hey, Sebastian Joseph Day is just better in this game than Y.A. Black. We're putting him in there.
1: Yeah, so that every position is different in terms of the stakes of a position battle, in terms of how much, especially in the modern game where, you know, that again, all the multiple we talked about, that kind of feeds into in terms of having guys, the versatility, things like that. It's a different matchup, different packages, different what the defense shows, the offense shows. You bring in different personnel, that kind of thing. But still, yes, there are – everybody's jockeying for position on that kind of depth chart and see who plays the most. You can at least have some sort of, you know, list. These are like our cornerbacks. Joey Porter Jr. is our top cornerback. Jamel Dean's our number two. And then, you know, who exactly is the number three? You can go down that list kind of that way.
0: Yes. So let's go down the list and look at some of these positions. But then let's start with the offensive line because I think that's the main train. That's the gravy train when it comes to what you're going to be writing about, what we're all going to be keeping an eye on.
1: Other than the quarterbacks, of course.
0: Right. Well, here's the thing, too. Let's start there, actually.
1: Okay. In
0: this next hour, we're going to have a whole wide, expansive conversation about the quarterback position battle. But to just kind of give a spoiler there, 1 and 3 are set in stone.
1: Yeah, that's
0: Rudolph. One is Rodgers. Oh no!
1: They start a controversy now.
0: What just happened? The fates of the universe. What's going to happen to Rodgers at camp? Tell me now. Oh, I lost it. I lost my vision. Chris. Rodgers is one. Aller is three. Those are set in stone.
1: Yeah, there's really
0: so
1: no
0: there's
1: way.
0: A battle for two, and we'll get to that in great detail. That gets a full segment because, I mean, come on, it's the quarterback.
1: Yeah.
0: And as you said, other than quarterback, we're going to be talking about some of this other stuff. But right tackle, right guard, those are really the biggest position battles. And that's even bigger than who's going to be the number two quarterback, let's be honest, because we don't have plans. You don't go into a season saying Rodgers will get hurt for a month and a half. Yeah. Like, you hope it doesn't happen. You have insurance policy for if it does, but you don't say, we're going to plan our season that way. So we know who the starting quarterback is. There's no battle there. So right tackle, right guard, that's the one that intrigues me the most. And

0: I guess before we start there, let's just say we feel good about that left side and that move that they made being established, right? They did that kind of uniformly through all of camp. That was the ones. It was Fautanu and McCormick, left tackle, left guard, Frazier at center.
1: Yeah, and it's that seems that every day that goes by,
0: like the trigger's pulled on that.
1: I don't think there's any really going back. Like it was the first day at all, at least we saw publicly, the first day of OTAs, everybody kind of tabled and said, well, we've been moving around some, and you kind of made it sound as if that might change the next day for that matter, or maybe the next, but now we've had 3 weeks now of practices, two OTA weeks and a mini camp week. So, and I haven't seen, and I don't think anybody's seen them do anything differently than this alignment. So at this point, barring something completely unforeseen, of course, barring in some kind of injury or something, but even then, I don't know if they would move the other guy back, you know, if one of the guys got hurt. So that seems to be what they're doing. And again, for the reasons we've talked about ad nauseum at this point, pretty much you're putting all five spots almost or back. Even Spencer Anderson is more comfortable at right guard, which I didn't even realize that until he said that. So you have Frazier. He's always going to be comfortable at center. But, Mihanichor and Cook and Fautanu and McCormick, everybody's at a spot that they feel, even if they hadn't played that much in the pros at that particular spot, that's the spot they're most comfortable with overall. So everything just fits together. It seems like this is the plan going forward for the future, for sure. So except for the battles at right guard and right tackle.
0: And, just establishing again that your left tackle blindside of the 42-year-old man is going to be what we pretty much in the biz, as I like to call it. No, but all of us as fans, media, everybody, consensus. Is that he's your best offensive lineman. I'm sorry, West Virginia Hoopies. And maybe I'm taking unfair shots because you're in the College World Series. I mean, that sucks. I'm not going to lie. Great for you. It's a lot of fun for you. I hate it. But anyway, Zach Frazier's a great player too. Love Zach Frazier because he's a Steeler now. Okay, he's mine now. He's not yours. Okay. And I think I'm not taking an unfair shot when I say he's the second best offensive lineman because Troy Fautanu, I think, has established himself as that creme de la creme, and he plays the left tackle spot. It's a more valuable spot, so I like that comfortability there. The interesting thing about the right side of that line in these position battles, Chris, there's three dogs going for the bone at both spots, and I really have a tough time squaring that. There's just not that many reps to go around. At tackle, you've got Cook, Iannichor, and Roderick Jones can't be ruled out. Yeah. He's still a thing. And then at guard, you've got Spencer Anderson, Brock Hoffman, and obviously Big Red Jennings Dunker is going to have a say in this. So that's a lot of reps that need to be had to try to find your best offensive lineman.
1: Yeah,
0: In two spots.
1: It's interesting. And now Dunker, it's hard to read another way to say that Dunker's third right now, especially because he's repping at left guard.
0: To kind of be that swing guy.
1: Yeah. So it just seemed like they're kind of preparing him to start the season to be kind of the swing backup, which is it is interesting and notable. And that could change, of course. And if he starts blowing people away or whatever, I'm not 100% ruling him out being the potential starter week one at right guard. But it doesn't look like that's, at this moment, that's kind of... Certainly not the plan as we sit here right now, right?
0: He's switching positions, too. People ignore that part about him.
1: Yeah, that's right.
0: He's got the red mullet and the red mustache, and it's like, just play him. He's the best. Yeah. Pittsburgh's going to run on Dunker. He's got to figure out how to play guard, boys and girls. He's a tackle.
1: Yeah, so maybe the all the way around, it's probably good to kind of groom him that way and be the – because then just being the swing guard, I imagine – I don't know. There's two schools of thought to that. It's like put him in the one spot and just have him perfect that one spot. Or maybe it's like, okay, you need to get your guard footwork down, the assignments down, whatever goes into being a guard that's different than being a tackle. Just get that down in general and do it on both sides will help you. And obviously, as we same logic as Drew Aller, not that there's any indication to believe they would want to do this, but they're not going to cut a third round pick no matter how bad he is. So he's going to be in the team. So you got to train him to be a swing guard because that's going to be his role starting out.
0: He's not
1: going to
0: be that bad anyway.
1: Yes, he's not. But just in theory. So he's going to be there. He's going to be a swing guard. He's going to be in our 53 man if he dresses this season, and he's going to be a backup at both spots. You got to get him ready at both spots, especially changing positions. So I don't read too much into that. I still leave open the possibility in the realm. Of he's going to be given an opportunity if he starts blowing people away at camp and looking really good. I'm sure they'll start moving him, up the depth chart, however they adjust that in terms of first team, second team reps, in terms of, moving over to right guard. Maybe we'll even see some of that. Hoffman play some left guard just to get him some more reps there. Or maybe they're trying to give Hoffman every chance to win the starting right guard job. As of now, it's been Spencer.

0: Anderson, you know, all, what's it been, five practices, I guess?
1: Anderson and Cook are obviously in pole position, right? It's their job to quote-unquote lose, I guess.
0: Yeah, and but I'm sure it's you can't ignore, it's just reality, that the guy behind Cook is the first-round pick, right? I mean, that's not just the investment in terms of draft capital, the investment money, everything, that everybody acknowledges the talent that's there and everything. But I think it's just appropriate and wise to slow play him, I guess, but considering his background, it's like you don't want to. Everybody talks about Marquise Pouncey was playing first team center snaps, but Pouncey was a multiple year starter in the SEC, you know, and played center over the whole life. So I just think it would have been unrealistic to think that he was going to jump in right away and start. Now you give him every chance to show he can do it, and I'm sure they have that open mind to it. If he's so, you know what, this kid, I know he didn't, you know, he was playing soccer till 2022 or whatever it was, but you know what, look at him. I mean, he's our best tackle. You know, they're not going to be blind to that.
1: No, they're not. So they're not going to avoid that because it's an uncomfortable situation.
0: Yeah,
1: they're going to play their best tackle.
0: Mm-hmm.
1: And I also think it probably slides Dylan Cook back into his best role, which if he could be the sixth man, if he could be the swing tackle, then it's probably all, for all parties involved, as far as the team is concerned, it's probably what's best for the logo. And then as far as, you know, what's barking up Spencer Anderson's behind, it's a third-round pick in Jennings Dunker, even though you're saying he's third probably right now. But, like, he's there. He's part of it. He's going to make the team, as we said. And Brock Hoffman is a very established backup offensive lineman that's looking to finally become a starter in the NFL. And this is a chance for him to grab a starting spot at the start of a season and then hopefully never let it go, right? So for Hoffman, this is a bit of this is a desperation kind of move for him too. You're not just, if you're Spencer Anderson, you're not just looking over your shoulder at this guy that you got from Dallas that's like, you know, 38 years old and he's just kind of there and he's going to show the ropes and maybe he'll be a nice depth voice in the room. He's going to be 27 years old. He's still got a long future ahead of him if he can grab it in the NFL. And I think he probably still has thoughts of starting in this league.
0: Yeah, you look at Hoffman. Hoffman has started, he started 16 games.
1: Yeah. He's played in almost every game.
0: Like,
1: he's been that bonus offensive lineman.
0: For Dallas the past 3 years, he was dressed for all 17 games each season. He started at least 2 games each season, started 7 games last season. But he's never started a season opener, so he's always been kind of just that, been a backup. But he's that hybrid type of guy who has started enough, and he was the kind of the perfect guy to sign in terms of, you know, how free agency comes before the draft. That's a big part of this, that you have to kind of protect yourself as much as you might say we're gonna
1: get Jennings Dunker.
0: Yeah. So, and I mean, I remember everybody with Vega, who knows how, if the Steelers were, how interested they were, if they would have, he would have fallen to them or whatever might have happened. But you needed a veteran guy to kind of cover yourself there, and he's the guy to do that. Now, so he can, like, I believe the coaches has every piece of belief that if you know, they were out playing week one and Brock Hoffman was starting guard, they'd be like, that's fine. Like, we're not worried. We're like, we got to cover for him. Yeah. That type of thing.
1: Same with Anderson, though.
0: Yes, the same kind of thing. So I think that. Putting together a championship caliber roster, I think if Hoffman's like your backup swing guard, then you're like, well, okay, we're feeling really good. You know, that's probably a better, like, you would hope just because he's younger and you don't, in on an NFL field, you haven't seen you're hoping that Dunker's ceiling comes through here eventually. Yeah. And maybe by the end of it, like, I don't think Dunker's going to start. I think the same way, for different kind of, a little bit different reasons, but the same logic applies to both the rookies. Whereas you're asking me my prediction or how I look at it, neither one of them's going to start week one, but I wouldn't be surprised, certainly, if they start a game throughout the season, and maybe by the end of the season, both of them are the starters by merit, not just because, you know, somebody got hurt or something like that.
1: One last thing on the offensive line before we move on to some of the other position battles briefly. This popped into my head while we were discussing this. So let me throw this by you. I want you to chew on it a little bit. Don't shoot me down immediately. Is there a chance that we see a Hoffman, even a Big Red Jennings Dunker, take some center snaps in the camp process? And would Ryan McCollum potentially have to worry about his job at all? Because he is in a very nice spot of being that specific backup center.
0: Yeah.
1: But I think we would all agree, Chris, that Hoffman and Dunker, they have a lot more talent that we would rather have on the field than a McCollum. No offense to him, but McCollum's the best at snapping a football. as far as the depth pieces are concerned. I'm just

0: spitballing here.
1: Yeah, I mean, Hoffman last season he started games at center. So Hoffman has that.
2: McCollum's kind of more of a Tomlin guy, yeah. You know what I mean? As far as that old coaching staff was concerned, he was kind of their backup center.
1: And, you know, you're making a lot of sense,
2: and a lot of teams kind of have guys that bounce in. You know what I mean? It's not just like, hey, you're a backup center. You know what I mean? Like, they have a lot of guards that'll say, oh, our center went down. All right, Hoffman, you're our backup interior lineman. Get out there.
1: Yeah, look, real quick, it looks like he started 8 games at center throughout his career, Brock Hoffman has, which I didn't even know if I realized it. You keep pointing this out here. That is actually because it gets to a point, and this is getting way down the weeds here. When we get to the next segment, like, there's a little school of thought that would the Steelers even consider keeping four quarter? How much of a consideration is that to keep four quarterbacks?
2: And is this the way you can open up that roster spot? Yeah, so you're keeping 5 offensive linemen, obviously. Iannatchor would be 6. Dunker would be 7. I think Jones, maybe he starts on IR, so that opens up a spot. But let's not count him yet. So we're at 7 right now. Brock Hoffman makes 8. Is number 9 Ryan McCollum, or is number 9 Broderick Jones? If he's not on IR, it's probably Broderick Jones, right? So I'm making some sense here, Chris.
1: Yeah, you're right. I didn't, you know, shame on me. I didn't really think about it.
2: That
1: Brock Hoffman had the center capable. Not the center capable, because there's one thing, like, Spencer Anderson is center capable, but he's never actually really done it, and certainly in a game, and even in practice, because he came to, when he got drafted, the idea was he could play all 5 spots, and it's true. And his rookie year, he kind of bounced around. He was starting taking some snaps, like the start of practice, not really repping in team drills, just to keep that kind of fresh in his repertoire. But even as that's gone on, he was starting games and things like that. So he was kind of the emergency center. But yeah, seeing that Hoffman is not only he's even listed as a center. I mean, for what, like, Pro Football Focus has him listed as a center. Now, that doesn't necessarily mean anything. But you're right, that McCollum might be more. I look at that now because, again, you know, Dunker's making the team. Honchore is going to make the team. Spencer Anderson, you have the 5 starters. You're right. You start to do the math here.
2: I mean, 7 got 8 are locks. Like, Hoffman's making the team too. I'd be very shocked if Hoffman gets cut.
1: Yeah, he got like a decent contract, and he has the.
2: This was Mike McCarthy was in place when they went and made that free agency signing. He played for Mike McCarthy in Dallas. Yeah, he's making the team.
1: Yeah, he's making the team. So you start.
2: There's 8 guys there that are locked.
1: And McCollum, and it's good. Yeah, because I mean, it is obviously center is an important position. McCollum can play guard, not as if he's not guard capable,
2: but he's not as good as Hoffman. I mean, he's not Dunker.
1: Yeah, and you're right. McCollum was I don't mean this in a negative way, but he's a Tomlin guy. I mean, that's how he came up, and that staff and everything had the trust in him. And
2: Hoffman's a McCarthy guy.
1: You start doing this. It was a good point, Tom. Thank you.
2: Thank you.
1: For pointing it out.
2: Go write it up now, please. Tick, tick, tick, tick, tick, tick. I wish you had a typewriter.
1: I know. I just bring it in here now.
2: When we come back, I got a couple more position battles that I want to touch on, so we'll wrap that up. And then there's some trade bait that I want to talk about that was put out there into the ether. So I want to discuss that a little bit after some big blockbuster trades were made in the past couple of weeks in the NFL. It's Tom. It's Chris. You're listening to the Steelers Blitz on Steelers Nation Radio, part of the Steelers Audio Network.
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15: Chris, have you thought about becoming a living throwback and just doing typewriter work as far as your work is concerned at the trip?
16: I do wear that, like, reporter hat.
15: I was just
16: like
15: going to say, like, so you're a bit of a throwback
16: there.
15: I need
16: a little, like, press thing sticking out of my
15: press
16: hat.
15: Thing
16: yeah,
15: in
16: yeah,
15: it.
16: Yeah, and just kind of, like...
15: You need to start chain-smoking cigarettes like crazy. You drink a lot of coffee, but it's not in, like, a, you know, private eye way where it's, like, you can't drink anything else but the coffee, and also a lot of the cigarettes is in the coffee, too. It's, like, in an iced coffee kind of way from Dunkin'. Like,
16: yeah, it's a lot, yeah, the tin is very modern look. Yeah, I need to get like an old school mug or something.
15: Yeah,
16: you know,
15: where you
16: like
15: can see the steam coming
16: yeah,
15: out of it.
16: Yeah, and go and put it under the coffee maker and yeah, the steam.
15: Do you think your colleagues would like that in the press box? Ding!
16: And what if you that's what you make a one typo. One typo, how do you fix that? That's the part that blows my mind. Like, you get the whiteout out? How does that work? Do you got to, like, start over?
15: You just like, lean into it and just say, any typo, I'm not fixing
16: just
15: this.
16: Like well, let's see, what word could I turn that into now? I misspelled the.
15: Especially because of that old reporter's trick that you guys like to do, where you kind of write the game story when you kind of feel that it's going a certain way, and then it can change on a dime because sports. And then, like, all of a sudden you'd have to, like, no!
16: That would be, oh, man.
15: Oh, my God, it'd be brutal. It would be brutal.
16: I've seen some of the older reporters now, the farthest they go back is they what the Texas Instruments, I think it's TI 80, they talk about
15: the calculators.
16: But it was like, you're right, the calculators. But the screen was like, and I know this is radio, so I'm showing you, and it's really great for radio. But the screen was like an inch high and about 5 or 6 inches across, or maybe two lines of type that you would see, like that old digital.
15: And then it would just move.
16: Yeah,
15: up.
16: And you, if you had to go back to the top, you up, and slowly go to line by line by line. You couldn't see your whole story you're writing. And like I said, if you had to

0: start over. You're right. Like writing a primetime game or whatever, you had a newspaper deadline at 11:30 or whatever.
1: And then all of a sudden,
0: and then you got to redo the whole thing, and you can't see it. Now I just highlight a thing, copy paste, whatever. Oh, I can't even.
1: I can keep this part in. Okay, position battles. Some other ones that we want to, you know, just put a bow on, because we focused all on the offensive line at the beginning or in the last segment. But wide receiver three is another one, even though it's going to be Jeremy Bernard's job to lose. But he's got to kind of ward off a Roman Wilson. You still think another veteran's coming in? You think another shoe could drop there?
0: I mean, I still, one way or another, I think before, yes.
1: Something's
0: I'm confident
1: happening.
0: Before September 13th, another veteran will be added. I will say this, and it's very early, but if I'm going to say that seeing the left tackle thing, the fact that Fautondo, I said that means something, it's been 3 weeks. Roman Wilson's been playing more than I would have anticipated or thought. Now, whether it's just, you know, making Bernard earn it or whatever, but watching the reps in practice that we're allowed to watch and what I'm allowed to say, Roman Wilson's been higher up in the depth chart than I would have thought. And a lot of people would be surprised by how much he's played so far. Now, again, is it just, you know.
1: That's the battle right now, is Wilson versus Bernard. Skowronek is another one of those weird guys that's like as safe can be, but you can't move up higher than fifth on the depth chart.
0: That's the way to look at it. It's still crazy to think he caught the first touchdown pass last season. But
1: oh, my God. And you know Rodgers wants to do it again this year. Because that's his boy, right?
0: That is, yes. That's right. We'll have to watch something drawn up against Atlanta that first week. They get a first down at the 12 or something.
1: That's like one of those bets that. My colleague here, I guess he's your colleague too, but because he works on Steelers game days, Justin Miller, you can hear him on Kiss too, though. He's a better. He likes to gamble. He's a gambling guy.
0: Yeah.
1: Especially on game days when it comes to the football games. And like, he always has those, like, I'm just going to sprinkle an anytime touchdown on like a Darnell Washington or something like that every week. Yeah. Skowronek is such a great candidate all year long to just be like, here's my $15 buy-in every Sunday on Skowronek anytime touchdown. You know what I mean? Because that 15 is turning into at least 100. Like,
0: And that's what, and you know, there's that relationship there. And especially.
1: But he's safe anyway.
0: He's Steelers Pro Bowler.
1: And he's now going to have to take on that kind of Killebrew role now that Killebrew's not there. So he's the special teams captain now.
0: You're probably right. Yeah, without Luke, because I know Boswell says he doesn't want to be it. Boswell's been there for 12 years.
1: He's not going to be the captain. Yeah. Bruner's probably not quite ready yet to take on that role.
0: Second year guy, you probably
1: but
0: wouldn't.
1: That, 5 years in the future, I see Bruner as that
0: C. Bruner's probably going to, he could be here for a decade being that. And definitely earn it. Yeah, I would think I can't imagine without less. He's one of the new guys. It's a new coaching staff. I mean, who knows? Travis Homer's comes reputation of being a big.
1: It's going to be Skowronek.
0: Yeah, it's going to be Skowronek.
1: Because he's got the personality too and everything.
0: Yes, and he's popular around the room,
1: So wide receiver three is another one. We talked about defensive line kind of depth. This is a weird way of saying it, but the defensive lines, you know what I mean? Like kind of figuring out who's first line, who's the second line. Now the first line's Harmon and Hayward and Benton. I think that's probably going to be the way that they'll it to start things, with Benton kind of being the guy that's the most interchangeable with, hey, maybe it's Wyatt Black this week or maybe it's SJD. All of those guys have a say there. Put it this way, Hayward and Harmon are as safe as can be on that first line, and then it's about who's that third piece. There's a battle there. Then whoever wins that third piece battle obviously isn't, you know, written in stone. In fact, if games go in a certain way, he might not play as much as the rest of the guys on that quote-unquote first line. If they go into dime, it might just be Hayward and Harmon on the field. So nickel even, if they want to get other bodies out there, speed guys, cover guys. They got a ton of people in the secondary they can play with. I'm guessing that if they put a lot of people in the secondary, you obviously take from that defensive line. But the point being is the rounding out of the first line, who's going to make up that second line in hockey terms, that's a big battle too.
0: Yeah, I think that the way you look at it, in my mind, is maybe I'm wrong on this, but I think the top three for sure, because, I mean, you hate Benton, that's why.
1: I hate him.
0: That Benton's is going to be the number three in terms of snaps played, but there's a movement or there's talk about letting him play more on the quote-unquote outside or not play the nose type of thing. So if they do start three defensive linemen, he won't be the quote-unquote starter because they want to have Black or maybe JSD, right? I said it right? Yes, no.
1: No, it's JSD. It's Sebastian Joseph Day.
0: Why can I never get that
1: right?
0: Why? I don't know. Like, it's
1: it's like my favorite name on the team, too. It just flows off my tongue. Sebastian Joseph Day. S.
0: Who was I kept saying Jack Sawyer, Jack Campbell last year. I have these mental blocks about some things I can't get over no matter what. It's just my mind.

0: It's a beautiful mind.
1: It's a beautiful mind. Yeah, you're like Russell Crowe in the studio right now.
0: That's exactly. That's what I am. Yeah,
1: he would play you in a movie. Yeah. Russell Crowe. He looks just like you.
0: That's true. I don't know. Maybe, but yeah, I think Benton will be the third defensive tackle that plays the third most.

0: linebacker. Something, again,
1: someone's got to come off the field. Yes.
0: So I would think that
2: you got
0: a lot of
2: like Asante Samuel is like a seventh defensive back. Yeah, he's going to play some. Mm-hmm. You got to take someone off the field.
0: Yes.
2: It's coming from the defensive line. When we come back, we talk about the most important position battle of them all. That's right. Quarterback number two. We push things to the side on this show all the time. Trade bait, that comes later now. We'll talk about the trades later. We push it to the side. Position battles are more important. Quarterback talk, more important. It's the Steelers Blitz on Steelers Nation Radio, part of the Steelers Audio Network.
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2: Chris, we just spent the past two segments of our first hour of today's Steelers Blitz talking about legitimate position battles that are going to have tangible effects on every game that the Steelers play this year. Is it fair to say that the one that everybody is going to be so enthralled with at training camp is going to be one that you cross your fingers and hope to God will never have to play into the season at all? And that, of course, is quarterback number two. Like, that's where all the eyes are going to be, is the quarterbacks. And really, when you just take a

0: step back and breathe collectively and think about it, that's the dumbest thing I've ever heard. Because there isn't a team that could have their starter more set in stone, aside from, like, you know, the franchise quarterback having teams right now. Like, it is Rodgers as quarterback one. And that's really the only thing that most people really care about around this league when it comes to quarterback watching is that young guy going to supplant the starter? What's this, you know, pecking order going to look like? We just got somebody in free agency. Like, it usually has to do with who's going to be your down in and down out quarterback. That isn't the case here in Pittsburgh, though, this year. All eyes on that backup spot and who's going to be number two.
1: Yeah, and it's you get it, of course, because everybody, well, I mean.
0: do I get it? I don't know. Day in and day out, I don't know if I get it so much.
1: If we take Aaron Rodgers' word this time that this is his last season, and the quarterback of the future, I mean, again, it's been kind of acknowledged that a big reason Mike McCarthy was the choice of coach is develop and find the next quarterback, the long-term quarterback that'll be here long after he's an ideal world. The Steelers get their quarterback, whether it be one of these two here or somebody next year, whenever it is. Mike McCarthy finds the quarterback. It's going to outlive him is the almost morbid, not the right term, but certainly outstay him with the Steelers, right? I mean, however long Mike McCarthy's here, if you get your franchise quarterback, Ben Roethlisberger was here for 18 years, right? In an ideal world, you're finding your 18-year starting quarterback, and Mike McCarthy ain't coaching until he's 80. I can promise you that. I got a pretty good feeling of that. So that's and it's obviously quarterback. That's everybody knows the quarterback. It's the sexy position thing. I mean, how much time have we spent, of course, talking about Will Howard over the past 2 years when he was a 6th-round pick, and now Drew Aller's here, and he's going to be the 3rd-string quarterback. We're going to follow him all camp, and you talked about he's locked into that QB3 role, which means he's not even going to be. Now, I guess nowadays you get the uniform on. You're literally dressed for games.
0: Which I like that as far as his development is concerned, too. Kind of just can go through that kind of visualization drill that – thing.
1: Just
0: and, you
1: going
0: know,
1: out
0: hey,
1: there,
0: you go out there and you warm up, and
1: he's
0: then you
1: being
0: get
1: prepared to play
0: put
1: every
0: the pads
1: game.
0: On
1: yeah.
0: and clip them in, and like
1: so all right, 17 game days.
0: Put the eye black on. Yeah. You
1: he's
0: know?
1: Gonna go out there and run. You know, he's gonna be running. You know, throwing routes and things like that. He's literally got to be ready. I mean, the odds of it getting to third, but every year, a game or two throughout the league, there's always you know.
0: Let me take you back to 2004, a year when it did get to the third. I guess it would have been 2004 into 2005, but you get my drift. Ben Roethlisberger, the 3rd-string quarterback. Pressed into duty, and the rest is history. That's clearly what's exactly going to happen with Drew Aller this year. Yeah. No, but
1: 13-0.
0: You know, there is going to be some focus on Aller for sure. As we said earlier in the show, 1 and 3 are set in stone. Like, you know who 1 is, you know who 3 is. It's all about who's going to be number 2. But I'm actually grateful for Howard and Rudolph for this reason. That battle between those two is going to consume almost all of the attention from everybody during camp. Aller can just develop. Yeah. Aller can just kind of sit back and develop. There won't be maybe as much of the zooming in on a air as far as his footwork was concerned. And you know how the internet goes, like that jerk Dove Kleinman or whatever that stupid aggregator account is. It just is literally, I thought it was like a weapon for good at first, but he's a tool for evil. No question about it. As far as this world is concerned, like he posts one thing out of context and he's like, oh, Drew Aller, look at this. He doesn't know how to play quarterback. And the internet lights on fire. Maybe you avoid some of those moments now because instead the ire and the focus is on, look at Rudolph screw that up. Will Howard's so much better than that. Oh, Will Howard with that rollout looked really good. Or, oh, Howard bounced that one into the dirt. You can't trust that if Rodgers gets hurt for a week. Like, that's going to be most of the discourse, not, boy, Aller was a project and we all see why. Now, there's going to be some of that because you can't avoid it because he's he's the 3rd-round pick this year. But I don't know, it won't be maybe as focused because there is another battle happening with Rudolph and Howard. And I don't have to tell you about the fervor this city has on Howard. So, like, there's always going to be a ton of attention on him. Now he's going to actually get to play some football and take some snaps. People are going to be lasered on number 18.
1: And that's what – there was actually a really good long piece about Drew Aller in CBS Sports I read the other day. I forget the author was. I'm sure he's listening, so I'm sure he's offended. But, like, let's put it this way. Carson Beck, right? He goes to Arizona. Right now, their starting quarterback's, like, holding out or whatever Jacoby Brissett's doing. And everybody knows Brissett's not the long-term part of the future. Team's probably going to be bad late in the season. Everybody expects Carson Beck to play, right, at some point this year, for better or for worse, just to see, you know, the classic, see what you have in him. You want to do that. Aller was put in a spot, or he'd been drafted into a spot.

0: But and whatever you think of Aller and whether you think it's going to pan out or not, everybody acknowledges the tools are there. You have almost the perfect the nest to start with here in terms of a red shirt, quote unquote, year where he can learn behind one of the goats, literally, well, literally, not literally, like his horns and hooves or whatever goat, that type of goat, but one of the greatest of all time, a quarterback to learn behind, who this past year, by rave reviews from Will Howard, was willing to be that kind of mentor. And, you know, if Aller's willing to use that resource, it's there for him.
1: Yeah, it sounds like you got to ask him, right? It sounds like Rodgers isn't like, hey, it's the first day of school, everybody ready to learn, or like sit him down and like do that thing where you put the glasses at the end of your nose, and it's just, or even like that thing where the teacher takes the glasses off and folds it, that you know you're in trouble. He holds it in her hand like this and kind of use it to point at them and just be like, Drew, just, you know, I don't sense a willingness to learn from you. Like, hey, he ain't doing that. But you got to ask for it, and then Rodgers is going to give it.
0: Yeah, and Howard kind of provide the template, so I'm sure even if, you know, whatever Aller's personality is, I'm sure he's going to see that relationship and kind of be kind of a role model, see how Howard's, you know, learning off him or kind of embracing that, and he certainly has. So you have that, too. You have one of the, again, greatest of all time quarterback developers and offensive minds, and Mike McCarthy, in the building there, and you have there's zero pressure on him having to start or any pretense that he's going to take over this year. I mean, the Steelers, everybody expects, will be in the playoff race. Like, even, you know, whether or not they're going to make the Super, like, what do we think the floor of this team is? They're going to be in the playoff race on the stretch, right?
1: The floor of this team is they'll play on Sunday Night Football in the very last game of the season with a do-or-die game to make the playoffs or not.
0: Yeah, they're not going to be too...
1: And it'll be against the Ravens again, right? Is that their last game? I don't know.
0: It's the one in Baltimore.
1: Most likely.
0: Every year it is. But if they're not going to be 2-10 and like, well, let's look at the young quarterback, right? There's almost, barring, knock on wood, like, multiple injuries, no scenario where Aller is going to be asked to play this year or needs to play this year, right?
1: Oh, wow. So last game of the year is against the Ravens.
0: there's a shock. There's a difference from that.
1: Yeah, so, yeah, that's like, the floor of this team is going to Baltimore for an 80-20 kickoff, trying to either make the playoffs or lose and go home. That's the floor.
0: So there's not going to be this scenario where, again, Carson Beckton in Arizona, where people expect that floor to be 2-15 or whatever it is, and everybody's going to be saying, all right, what are we doing playing Jacoby Brissett? Let's put in Beck and see what he can do. And I think there's a freedom in that in terms of the turn the pressure off. And yes, obviously you want him. It's kind of like you don't want to sell him short and say we need to put Drew in a game. But it's more just like you're turning the pressure off. The game planning doesn't have to be there. There's not like all eyes. They're in practice, but even throughout the season, there's not going to be this pressure. We got to move on and see what Drew Aller's doing. We got to see, you know what, the season's in the tank now. We got to see the quarterback of the future. I mean, you see that with low round picks all the time on certain teams. So I think in terms of having that, the mindset can all be, you know what, you're redshirting this year. We're gonna break, you know, mechanics. We're gonna work on this. You're gonna learn the offense. You're gonna learn these throws, things like that, and you know, learn the pro game, the everything from the training, the calisthenics, whatever, all that stuff from being at a pro level is different than even being at Penn State. And I don't know what I was going with that, with the Penn State reference being like pros or something, but it's all there for Drew Aller. It's the perfect situation where a guy that has. Again, everybody, whatever you think of Drew Aller, and there's lots of people in the draft process thought he's never going to be a quarterback. That's fine, the opinions on it. But everybody acknowledges that he has certain skills that longtime NFL starters don't have, arm-type talent type things that some people don't have. And if you give him foster that ability to get him to go, I think he's in a good spot. But this is all not even talking about the position battle that we were opening this up with, talking about between the number two quarterback.
1: No, because... that's what's going to happen.
0: Yeah.
1: Distraction when it comes to the quarterback room all of the people underneath Rodgers. And again, it goes back to what I was saying about the stupid part of it. It's like, we're doing all this and we're distracted about this. And we're like, oh, Aller's this and that. Or what about Howard? We got to get back to Howard and Rudolph. And it's like, in a perfect world, none of these guys play a single snap this season. And there's no drama. Like, there's a ton of drama when it comes to the Steelers quarterback position, but the goal is to have zero drama this year, to have no one but number eight play every single snap. That's the goal. Absolutely. Like, there's no hoping that Aller gets in, or we don't have our fingers crossed like, man, I'd love to see Howard get a shot. No. Now that Rodgers is back, it's all about Rodgers getting to the playoffs, finally winning that playoff game for the first time in now 10 years. at least you can say that the quarterback room, as crowded as it is for the Steelers, isn't as bad as Minnesota's quarterback room either. Because that is just...

0: McCarthy is not playing ball at all. We played that soundbite a couple of weeks ago with him and Kyler Murray, like, bah, bah, bah, snipping back and forth. Not back and forth. Murray said all the right things, and then McCarthy was like, yeah, we're just some high school kids. Then I saw that O'Connell was saying some things about McCarthy and the process, and McCarthy changed his Twitter profile to former captain of the Minnesota Vikings. So he is being a little old baby about things. And you know what? I'm only bringing that up because there's a chance that that happens somewhere in this room, because there's four cooks in this kitchen right now. All four of them are really making some good meals, though, at least from what we're hearing from the coaching and what you've been able to see. Like, there's a lot of buy-in to the process, to that quarterback school that they're going through with Mike McCarthy. And they're all, you know, probably recognizing there's three chairs here and four of us. But I think that they're going at it in a very professional manner. And those two guys that probably have the most self-awareness of, hey, when the musical chair stops, it's going to be me versus him for that last chair, is Rudolph versus Howard. And that's going to be the battle that takes place at training camp. What does Howard need to do to prove that he is a worthy backup, can get you in and out of a stadium that Rodgers gets hurt at halftime in, or can take the reins for a week or two and split those games and keep you 1-1 in that stretch and hand it back to Rodgers with the team still afloat? Like, I say that out like as a question, like existentially to the universe, like, what can he do? Like, I don't know. I don't know what you can possibly prove to make me feel comfortable, to make the coaching staff feel comfortable in being in that role.
1: There's a few things you look at this is, okay, we can look at it that, and listen, this isn't a knock at all. Like, I've publicly said and been, you know, almost called out by saying, I think Mason Rudolph could start in past year, you know, going back 3 or 4 years now and things like that. And I'm a Mason Rudolph. I like Mason Rudolph personally. I think he's a better quarterback than anybody seems to give him credit for in the rest of the league and whatever. And he is who he is. I get it. He's a backup. So I don't mean it this way, but I think all parties associated with the Steelers or invested in the Steelers, fans, whatever, are hoping that Will Howard beats him out. And that's not because that means that Will Howard is showing what you said, whatever that rhetorical sort of question you asked, what can he do? If he, whatever boxes he checks, if Mike McCarthy feels comfortable and Omar Khan and the staff and Angelique, whoever you want to say is making these decisions, that he can be that guy in the stadium, that means he had a hell of a camp, right? That means he had a hell of a preseason. That means he's showing you those things. And he's, what is he, 7, 8 years younger than Mason Rudolph. And that's a good sign for the organization if you do that. If you can feel comfortable enough to trade Mason Rudolph, get an asset probably for Mason Rudolph to somebody else, that's kind of your, you know, best case scenario.
0: Ooh, he's probably the most tradable piece. He's probably the one that a team would talk themselves into, because the Steelers would be saying to themselves, we're comfortable with Howard being a backup, but you're internally seeing that every single day. You know, Detroit, I don't know what their roster looks like, but I'm just pulling a name out of it. Need somebody for Goff this year, right?
1: Because they brought back Bridgewater from retired. He was coaching high school last year, so
0: They might have signed somebody,
1: but my point is, like, the good example. Yeah,
0: someone might be like, we're a contending team, but after camp and preseason,
1: we had this.
0: If our guy goes down,
1: young guy, and I mean, think about
0: he can't guide this ship, but Mason Rudolph probably could. Let's give a 6th-round pick to the Steelers.
1: And you wonder, especially watching two of the Steelers' division rival, we talked about this, how in some theoretical, the Bengals and Ravens both missed the playoffs last year because their backup quarterbacks were terrible.
2: Teddy Bridgewater's still their quarterback.
0: But he came back. They brought him back, so they obviously like him.
1: But last year, whatever, I forget when he signed. But
0: he went to Tampa Bay last year.
1: They were that desperate with their backup situation that they brought somebody back. You know, you bring somebody out of retirement, maybe. But, like, both the Bengals and the Ravens last year, and who knows how they play out, but I'm just saying, the Cooper Rush with Baltimore and Jake Browning.
0: Browning.
1: With Cincinnati were so bad that they ended up had to give another reinforcement. You wonder when they got to the end of camp last year, if they knew that was coming, if they're like, you know what, this Browning thing, you know, did they believe that in their heart of hearts, that they were really confident with him? And if there was a dangling, now that's a division rival, I don't know if you trade, as Mike Tomlin said, you trade division rival. But just an example, if there's a team out there like that and they see Mason Rudolph's available, you know what? What we saw in preseason,
0: it's not good enough. And we have plans to not just make the playoffs, but go too far in the playoffs. We cannot afford, you know, a 3-4 game stretch of our quarterback getting hurt and the season going to crap. So

0: That's actually an interesting point there, is that if you get to the end of this and it's real close, maybe tie goes to Howard because you can have another, you know, lottery ticket still in your back pocket for the future potentially. And I think you probably would be able to trade Rudolph more than you'd be able to trade Howard.
1: Yeah, I would think a team, it would get to, whether it be an injury, maybe it's a short-term injury with a quarterback that you have your starter, he's out the first 3 or 4 weeks, and you're like, your depth was like young guys, unproven guys, and you know what? We're a Super Bowl contender. We can't afford to start out 1-3. Mason Rudolph's available. We think, he can guide the ship. Yes, I would think that in that scenario that there'll be more of a market.
0: Put it this way, if they both didn't get traded, what if one got cut, who would be the quickest to get snapped up?
1: I mean,
0: it would probably be Rudolph.
1: Yeah,
0: right?
1: You would think that, of having a quality, a proven backup. Again, because you see what happened last year, a couple teams that you could make the case missed the playoffs because they didn't have a backup, their backup torpedo their season. And I think Rudolph, we've seen evidence of that in multiple times at this point. And quite frankly, as of now, I can't imagine if they put him on the market right now. If Howard, like, he was a 6th-round pick last year, teams passed on him, right? What kind of trade, if you said, we're going to trade Will Howard, I don't know. Now, if Howard put stuff on tape in the preseason.
0: That's still a lot of faith that teams are going to put into guy who was probably, the second guy in the preseason playing against backups, playing against third stringers to be your backup quarterback.
1: Yeah.
0: Whereas Rudolph's been there, done that. And has done it successfully,
1: but then it goes back to a circle back. It's the same, almost the same logic applied to what the Steelers' decision is.
0: That's what I'm saying. Like, so we just talked about a team X out there that's like, well, we definitely would rather have Rudolph. We'd sign Rudolph, we trade for Rudolph, but I don't know about Howard. Okay, so why wouldn't the Steelers just go with Rudolph then? Because the Steelers don't have aspirations to, win the Super Bowl this year, I don't think. Well, they do. But you know what I'm saying? Like, realistically speaking, the ceiling is to finally win that playoff game, not get to the Super Bowl. So if that's your expectation and you've got an old quarterback, I mean, why wouldn't you rather have Rudolph as the experienced guy in there?
1: So, it always circles back to it. So it's a fascinating discussion. And I do think I don't know how many teams in NFL history have kept 4 quarterbacks. Certainly the Steelers have never done it. Mike McCarthy's never done it.
0: This is the second time you've said this today on the show. You're really feeling that in your gut, aren't you? 4 quarterbacks.
1: The new practice squad rules, right?
0: You can protect somebody, right?
1: Yeah, and you can call up guys to be that special teamer. You get your 3 call-ups a year. There's more roster flexibility than there ever was, right? I don't think they're going to do it. I'm just saying that the stars align here that if Howard is really good during the preseason, that, again, you drafted Drew Auer as a longer-term thing with Mike McCarthy, okay? And if you have any belief in Will Howard, I'm just saying I think there's a path out there.
0: There's a chance.
1: Where it's more plausible
0: than in like 3 years ago or something like that.
1: Because the way you can do the call-ups now for your special teams guys, that wasn't available until the COVID. I know I don't think it's going to happen, but
0: there's a chance it could happen.
1: I think if Howard really impresses during the preseason and you really don't want to lose him, I think it's at least going to be discussed. It's not like it's not a non-starter.
0: But notice how you just said all that. Oh, what if Howard really impresses in the preseason and all that, and you're still not there to be like make him the backup and be the guy if Rodgers does go down?
1: And inherently, then it's like if you can't trust him to that, then what are we doing?
0: What
1: like,
0: are we really?
1: He's
0: doing
1: 2 years
0: here?
1: Into it now. Is he really? Are you really projecting to be a starter, a potential starter of the future? If you can't start trusting him to be the backup right now, so the path is narrow in a lot of ways. But I think I don't think they're going to dismiss it. It's like, there's no way we're keeping it. I think that, and like, I think Omar Khan said it, like, we're still 3.5 months out here, right? Or whatever it is. Yeah, 2.5 months out. Wow. To the start of the season, essentially. A lot can happen, and a lot of that's negative, knock on wood. You don't want somebody to get hurt, but that's could happen. Maybe Will Howard is terrible during the preseason, and again, you don't worry for that either. But
0: it takes care of itself, right?
1: The decision's made. There's a lot of ways that this can kind of, maybe again, I don't predict, but Drew Auer is just awesome during the preseason.
0: So he's the backup.
1: Yes.
0: I mean, June 8th, real quick, no thinking, don't even think, clear your mind. Who's the number 2 quarterback?
1: I'm still sticking with Mason Rudolph.
0: I'm going to stick with Mason Rudolph too at this point. When we come back, we're going to talk about some of that trade bait after the big blockbusters that happened in the NFL over the past couple of weeks. We'll talk about potential moves that could happen again or still.

0: Well, I don't know what I'm saying here. Let's leave. Let's go to break.
1: Break, please.
0: Steelers Blitz on Steelers Nation Radio.
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2: 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Here is former Steeler Plaxico Burress.
15: You know, I was only in college for 2 years. So, you know, my first game, I was still basically a kid. And, you know, you get a chance to go out and play with the likes of, like, you know, Jerome and Cordell, playing against the Baltimore Ravens, and, you know, Ray Lewis and Rod Woodson. Like, these guys are, like, Hall of Famers. And here I am, you know, 24 months removed from graduating high school to playing with guys that I admire and that I looked up to. You know, it's an out-of-body experience because, you know, you don't know whether to go over and ask these guys for the autograph or what, because I was basically still a kid. There's nothing like Sunday morning, and, you know, you can feel it, and you can smell it. And you can't get to the locker room fast enough to put your helmet on and run.

0: field and see, you know, the fans swinging those terrible towels. You know, I kind of get goosebumps just thinking about it, you know, how special it was. And, you know, there's 32 teams in this league, and I can't imagine a greater feeling, you know, running out of a tunnel. They live, eat, and breathe football here. And you don't understand it until you leave, because you think it's just normal to you because that's all that you know. Until you go somewhere, and you're like, the fans are not the same, but the fans here are the best.
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2: Myles Garrett, a Ram. A.J. Brown, a Patriot. Those were the two big blockbusters from last week, and I think it bled into the week prior, too. I don't know. It's all blending together right now. It is funny that the A.J. Brown thing happened, and everybody was kind of just like, yeah, we know. And I think in the wake of the Myles Garrett thing happening, it was such an add-on, right? So even if that was out of nowhere, there would have been like a kind of moment to it, but Myles Garrett stole the thunder. And there's also some pretty shady stuff happening around the A.J. Brown deal that we all know about with a certain reporter. So that kind of stole the thunder as far as that one was concerned, too. But a very significant move nonetheless. I almost said a significant room. That was a subliminal thing there. Freudian slip there. Get a room, you two. But a very significant move as far as the AFC landscape is concerned with the Patriots grabbing a receiver like A.J. Brown.
3: Yeah, and that's one of the, like I mentioned earlier, how they used to be the free agent. You literally, we talked about cutting players, the post-June 1 designation so that they could everybody can move on with their lives. They probably need to make the rule that, like, okay, you can make a trade before June 1st so we don't everybody knows you're making a trade and get A.J. Brown in the room and get him on OTAs with your team rather than having him. Did he skip the Eagles one? I assume he did. I didn't follow up that. I got bored with the whole situation for a long. But it is a significant move. I mean, you have the MVP runner-up, a young, you know, arguably one of the top two or three, you know, young quarterbacks in the NFL. I don't think it's arguable, I guess. It depends on how you find the word young, I suppose. But he's a top young quarterback, and you give him a multi-time, all-pro, Pro Bowl-level receiver. That has ramifications across. It affects the Steelers, right? The Steelers talking about playoff race, making the playoffs, things like that. And the Patriots made the Super Bowl last year. And we can talk all we want about them being kind of, you know, a regression candidate and all that. But, you know, whatever A.J. Brown is and whether he's worth the drama now he's been traded twice, I mean, that's we know how good he is, what kind of matchup problem he is for the Steelers and everybody else when he's on. And we know there are problems with, you know, maybe the Jalen Hurts, but the passing offense of the Eagles at certain times or whatever. It's, you know, this isn't a fantasy football show, but A.J. Brown is an intriguing what kind of production he'll have this year for sure.
2: It is an intriguing move. We'll see how he can translate now on a new team in New England. I saw a report out there that the Patriots wanted him to go first in a line of drills for wide receivers to kind of lead by example, and A.J. Brown shot back and said, no, I want to earn that first. And everybody was like, oh, the beginning of the A.J. Brown arc. Vrabel has a lot of experience with A.J. Brown, though, having him in Tennessee, of course, and from everything that I could gather, but again, this could be a revisionist history again and like just playing up reporting, but he did not want him to leave Tennessee. He was not a proponent of that move in his time in Tennessee. So a nice little reunion there between Vrabel and A.J. Brown, and Drake May gets a very serious weapon now to utilize in that offense. As much as I don't think A.J. Brown's at the height of his powers anymore, I think it was an upgrade to Stephon Diggs, which was the Patriots' number one receiver last year. So A.J. Brown is a Patriot. Myles Garrett went to the Rams. Here's some other trades that ESPN listed that they think could happen before the trade deadline. So in the rest of the offseason, training camp, in the season, early portions of the season. Number one is obvious, Max Crosby, right? We still think that shoe's going to drop. He keeps saying that he's going to be a Raider and he loves it here and blah, blah, blah, blah, blah. He'll get traded, I think. If not before the deadline, once that deadline comes, I expect the Raiders to just, unless for Mendoza is really great, or Cousins kind of keeps them afloat too. They're a weird team, but if they're where they kind of are supposed to be and if they recognize, yeah, we're getting better, but we're not there yet, they it's in their best interest to get a king's ransom for Max Crosby, like they did until Baltimore got cold feet. Like, total backstabbing chickens.
3: Yeah, you wonder now, you know, following that all year, you wonder now if Max Crosby has a monster year wherever it's at, Vegas or wherever else.
2: Well, he's clearly fine. Like, the physical thing. I've seen video of him at mini camp, like, ripping through the dummies and, like.
3: So wouldn't it be sort of.

0: It would be, I think there'd be a lot of, Schadenfreude, is that the right word?
1: Schadenfreude.
0: That if Henderson has a down year and Max Crosby balls out this year and the Ravens, you know, whatever, you know, miss out on the, whatever it might be, playoffs, division, or don't go far, you know, with a, what if, you know, what if they hadn't done that, so.
1: Kayshawn Booty of the Patriots is listed on here. That might be one that the Steelers might, you know, just, you know, kick in and say, well, what can we give you for Booty? How much is this Booty going to cost us? Because I know Booty can be expensive sometimes.
0: Didn't Ian Eagle have a real good Booty reference during the Steelers game?
1: Yes, he did. I can't remember what it was, but I know you're saying that makes it kick into my memory that he had one.
0: And then, of course, you go back to the jokes of the previous with Mike Vrabel answered a question about Booty, maybe, perhaps. It's kind of funny in its own right, you know?
1: I just want him now. I want him now so that Rob King, when he scores a touchdown, can go, Booty, Booty, Booty, rocking everywhere.
0: That's good.
1: Keyshawn like Booty that. With I a know. Touchdown.
0: Like that. Yeah, see, you can.
1: That's a good one, right?
0: Yeah, you could let your.
1: Was that Ian Eagles? Maybe. Who knows? No, he didn't go Booty, Booty, Booty, rocking everywhere.
0: He did, yeah. I'd be playing that over and over.
1: That's more Gus Johnson than I need.
0: At some point,
1: booty, booty, booty, rocking everywhere.
0: College or pro or high school career.
1: Someone made that reference. Yes. I like this one. Not for the Steelers, but I'd like to see my sweet, sweet, sweet, my sweet boy somewhere where he can impact winning. James Conner of the Arizona Cardinals. And now that they have Jeremiah Love, too, I think that this is a very likely thing to happen because James Conner is a very good running back.
0: Oh, yeah. He's
1: a team that is a contending team that could maybe use a nice little change of pace back with a nose for the end zone because he's healthy. He gets into the end zone. James Conner would have a very decent sized market.
0: Yeah, I believe so, too. I mean, I don't know what his health, if there's any reason. I can't remember what injury he had last
1: Always
0: year.
1: Always a factor with him, right?
0: Yeah. If that's something that's, you know, either chronic. Again, I don't even know what the nature is.
1: There's ever anybody that shows that when they're healthy, they bounce back, it's him.
0: He's over and over again throughout his career. I mean, remember, he was a defensive player at Pitt. Then is he going to be an NFL featured back? And he was, you know, he pretty much stepped in and did exactly what Le'Veon Bell did the year before and when he stepped in for the Steelers. Then it was like, oh, the Steelers let him go. They quote-unquote upgraded to Najee Harris, and then he goes to Arizona and starts scoring, 18 touchdowns, whatever he did that first year.
1: He had, in 2023, he was hurt last year. He played 3 games last year.
0: Yeah.
1: In 2023, in 13 games, he had 1,040 yards. Yeah. In 13 games.
0: I mean, I don't need to tell you how much he's always overachieves and it's and incredible, then so I would never give up on him and say he's too old or whatever.
1: And then in 2024, he played basically a full season. He had 1,094 yards and 8 touchdowns. So he had back-to-back 1,000-yard seasons in Arizona before getting hurt last year.
0: So he's 31 right now, and again, it's like you keep wanting to write him off, and it sounds cliche or whatever, but, you know, in terms of I believe in James Conner. You know, if you're a team that needs a veteran running back or whatever it might be, he's a guy that, you know, I'm sure could help out. So what do you have?
1: The Bengals was the team that they listed here.
0: Foot injury. So a foot injury. That's the thing.
1: That's a tough one for a running back.
0: Yeah. Is that something, especially in your 30s? So I'm seeing why there'd be pause or why.
1: You know what else is tough for a running back, though? Cancer followed by blowing out your ACL. Yes. But he seemed to bounce back from both of those.
0: Yes,
1: okay.
0: Exactly. So, I would never bet against James Conner. So, yes, if you need, and you're right, if Arizona, where they're at, or in that division, my God. Like, we have talked about, the Cardinals might be better. They might surprise people.
1: No, they're going to stink this year. So get something for Conner. Get like a third or a fourth round pick for Conner.
0: It's your turn, and you're obviously, you have the running back of the future at this point.
1: Right, so just do it.
0: And get Conner to a team that can compete to, you know, play for a Super Bowl this year.
1: I don't like the fact that the Bengals are listed in this little write-up as a team, because that does make a lot of sense, honestly, and I would hate to see that. And they're actually spending money, and they're actually spending to win, so that could actually happen, and I don't like it.
0: Remember Conner, one of his best games of, what, the 2020, was it 24 season? What was the season when they played that Thursday night in Pittsburgh and he rushed and he had his best game of his season that year.
1: While he was a Steeler?
0: No, against the Steelers. Remember the Steelers lost to the Cardinals in December a couple years ago? Was it 2 years ago now or is it 3?
1: Oh, I can't remember.
0: He came into Heinz.
1: James Conner had a great season after Lev Bell had his whole thing, his whole kerfuffle with the team. Like, Conner stepped up big
0: people
1: time.
0: People were like, can Conner replicate that? And he pretty much came in and did exactly that. So, yeah, that's what every time. And again, it's cliche. Every time somebody's doubted James Conner,
1: he's come through.
0: Yeah. So a veteran, a team that needs a playmaker, needs a running back. Somebody gets hurt. I don't know, or just wants somebody to, you know, take the load off one of the, you know, a younger guy or whatever. He's a perfect guy to acquire.
1: Brandon Ayuk.
0: Oh, jeez.
1: Are we still going to do this with Brandon Ayuk? Let's just all assume that Ayuk's done playing football. And if he shows up sometime, it's a nice surprise. But, like,

0: I don't know what's going on with this. So the Niners still have the rights to him, but I just don't know if any team's going to want him based on the shenanigans that he pulled. He got his contract with the 49ers and still crashed out and like still just decided to pull the shoot on everything.
1: So you can imagine the alternate reality, or maybe it's the opposite. He comes to the Steelers, none of this happens to him. Maybe his life's that much better. Whatever's going on in his world right now.
0: But like, you know, I just... And like the Niners seem to be playing a bit of hardball with him too, which I don't blame them for. Like, why? We gave you what you wanted. Come play for the San Francisco 49ers. Why aren't you doing this? Like, we're not just going to, like, you know, cut you or trade you or do this, like, because that's what you're trying to have happen here. So this has been a stalemate for over 2 years now. And I find it hard to believe that you can assume that he'll be moved at all. You can assume he'll even play football again at all.
1: It's, you think about what was only 2.5 years ago or so that the 49ers had their receiving core of Debo Samuel, Ayuk, and who's the guy who went to the Vikings? The former quarterback who's their third receiver. They had this like the great deep receiving core.
0: Juwan Jennings, right?
1: And the fact that they've completely moved on from that and completely redid their entire receiving core over these past 3 years and where it is and how much the Steelers were connected to Ayuk. Like I said, would all this
0: would all this, the butterfly effect,
1: yeah,
0: right?
1: Yeah, would Ayuk, would this happen to this, would this, would we be spent, you know how much time in this freaking show would it be talking about, where's Ayuk? Is he going to Steelers? Is he going to trade him? Like, we'd be, because the 49ers Nation radio or whatever the heck is probably, that's been lingering over them for over a year now. And Ayuk was this close to being a Steeler at some point. Would that be there? Or would he be, everything be, you know, sunshine and rainbows with the Steelers? And
0: sunshine and lollipops and rainbow. Kyle Pitts on this list as someone to be traded from the Falcons. Feels like he was just breaking out last year, too.
1: Yeah,
0: like he was finally starting to put some things together. Atlanta is just a very bizarre kind of eval this year, aren't they? With the Tua scenario. Now that he's in the fold, and you still have Michael Penix, and Stefanski's there as head coach now, they put a lot of investment into that defensive side of the ball last year in their draft. They've got some good defensive pieces, young defensive pieces. So I don't think Atlanta's going to outright stink this year, Chris. Bijan Robinson's a great player as well on the offensive side of the ball, one of the best in football. Drake London. Like, there's talent there in Atlanta. That's why I think there's such a tough eval, though, because Kyle Pitts is still kind of trying to put it together, I guess, and you don't know what that quarterback position is going to look like.
1: Yeah, because they sort of, and that's how the Rams end up with Ty Simpson, by the way, is they trade a first-round pick last year. Like, they kind of went all, like, they want to win now, right? And you can kind of, you know, the old, if you can squint, you could see that there's pieces there, you can do it. Now, the big glaring hole is the quarterback, of course. And that's kind of what dragged everything down, was it was either the misevaluation or the missed draft pick on Penix, and now you have two. Like, so it is curious to me. And that division obviously is winnable. And I know we said maybe the Saints were the best team down the stretch in that division, but you could make the case now that, you know, you moved on a quarterback. Was Cousins part of that? I don't know. In terms of the Falcons being the best team in that division last year. And the division, again, it would be shocked. I mean, whatever you believe in Carolina, the Falcons would be in that race. Now, are they in that race just to get pummeled by one of the either NFC West or NFC North teams, that there's three each in those divisions that seem like they're miles ahead of anybody in the NFC South right now? I don't know. But in other words, but you have an asset like Kyle Pitts, but he's on what, the franchise tag, right?
0: Mm-hmm.
1: This year. So he's on a 1 year deal, and if he's on a franchise tag, that means the way that's the escalator for next year, he's going to demand that much more money. Are you in a position to win now? The Falcons seem like they're trying to win now. So would trading Pitts serve that, or are you trying to go for the future? What kind of market is there to trade him for? Do you get a high draft pick? You know, I don't know where the, I don't know where the, you're, it goes back to what you said. I don't know how to evaluate the Falcons. Where are they at? What are they trying to do? Are they trying to build for the future? Are they trying to win now? Where's Pitts at? What kind of market would Pitts get at? You imagine you put him out there that somebody would dangle some, you know, a good, to be an extra playmaker on a team that's a Super Bowl contender, to add that to your offense and think, hey, same thing. Now, they have a new coach this year, Stefanski. Can he get the most out of Kyle Pitts? Because everybody, I mean, he's a fourth overall pick as a tight end. You talk about a high ceiling here as an athlete.
0: And everybody thought he was going to be a living legend from day one.
1: Yeah.
0: So I think you could get a lot from him. In a trade, too, still, at this point. There's still a lot of potential there. Two more that are intriguing. Alvin Kamara from the Saints. I think that dude could help somebody out big time. Probably a bit...

0: washed up at this point, but maybe in more of a backup kind of role, maybe of a supplemental kind of role, I think he can help a team. And then Mac Jones, quarterback of the San Francisco 49ers.
1: Remember, he or start the offseason. That was my...
0: Well, you know, I think there's a lot of teams out there, and by a lot of teams, I mean two or three. But, like, there's teams out there. That is a kind of a lot from this context. Yeah. Like, that view him as probably someone that could start for them, or view him as somebody that they want to take a stab at as a potential Sam Darnold type of reclamation, a Baker Mayfield type of reclamation. And for whatever reason, Kyle Shanahan's real greedy when it comes to Mac Jones. Like, I think that this is now year two where we've said Mac Jones is a very sexy trade candidate and probably could start for somebody, gets another chance to start somewhere else. But Kyle Shanahan likes to keep hold on to him. You don't really hear much chatter of them actively shopping him.
1: Yeah, you wonder if that's something that happens where a team gets desperate again. What I talked about, the Mason Rudolph situation, where a team, either a starter has a six-week injury or something, or out for the, you know, you never know, out for the season, something like that, or maybe a team who has a rookie or a younger guy that they were giving the starting job to, but all of a sudden, like,
0: I'm not so sure anymore. Yeah. Yeah.
1: And maybe that's what the 49ers are waiting for, is to have a leverage situation to trade him.
0: We're going to look around at some of the headlines making their way around the NFL world, some contract disputes elsewhere, to wrap things up today on the Steelers Blitz. It's Tom Opperman. It's Chris Adamski on Steelers Nation Radio, a part of the Steelers Audio Network.
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2: 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John Stallworth.
3: I often ask myself and even ask guys I play with about the Steeler-type player. Did we draft those type players, or would they come into the environment and become immersed in an environment and it becomes a part of them? I don't know which one it was, but I think that the fact that we blended so well together as a team, that we went through some difficult times as a team, helped us. You know, people look at those years that we won the Super Bowls over that 6 or 7 year span, they think everything was all rosy, but we had issues. We were just tight enough, close enough to get through that. We had the leadership and on the field and within the coaching staff to get over things like that, to get through those difficult situations. When you play, you don't think about history. You think about today. And what you got to do today. You don't think about what's going to happen after you're gone, how this team is going to be looked at, or how you're going to be looked at years from now. You think about today and doing the job you have to do today and being the best you could possibly be today. I was drafted in the fourth round, and I got a phone call, I think, from Myron Cope, and to tell me I'd been drafted by the Steelers. And Myron asked me a few questions, and that was it. I mean, there was, you know, I hung the phone up, and I called my mom and told her I'd been drafted. Looking back on it, kind of comical that it would be Myron Cope that gave me a call.
4: And right down the middle of the field went John Stallworth.
3: The personal relationships, I think, stand out in my mind more than anything. Those relationships built with teammates and friends and things that you grow from and you learn from, those are the big moments. Those are the times that when I think back over 14 years in Pittsburgh, those are things that readily come to mind.
2: The Steelers Legend Series on SNR.
5: News and headlines around the NFL have to do with quarterback disputes. One in Arizona and one in Tampa Bay. Let's start with the one that actually matters, because Arizona will stink this year. But in Tampa Bay, there has been an impasse as far as a new contract is concerned with Baker Mayfield. According to Mayfield, contract talks are nowhere close. And Chris, I don't know if you saw this, but Baker put a deadline on negotiations himself and said, if this isn't done by training camp, I'm just going to play the season on my last deal, which is very rare for a player to do that on his own, but it's also very Baker. He just goes by the beat of his own drum, and God, has there ever been anybody really that bets on himself more than that dude? So, like, as far as the whole, like, well, I'll just play on my last deal, go to the playoffs again with Tampa Bay, although I did miss it last year for the first time, but you get my drift. Yeah. Like, I'm pretty much always making it. We'll win 11 games, and now I'm even more expensive. So I think that this is classic Baker, but if I was Tampa Bay, like, what are you doing? Like, just get a three-year deal done. Get an extension done. Like, what? He's a franchise-level quarterback, now probably on the very end of that scale, but he's a franchise-level quarterback that is still probably in the prime for another 2 or 3 years. Like, I think this is a no-brainer for Tampa.
6: It's a phenomenon a lot like Kirk Cousins' career, where, like you talked about, him being a franchise quarterback, but probably at the kind of bottom end of it. So, now, but I mean, I think rightfully so, people criticized Washington's management for not for mangling that, and what that's why Kirk Cousins made so much money, because it's kind of odd phenomenon how those guys at that level, where they hit the market and then they get overpaid. I don't want to pay it that way and overpay, but that's kind of they make more because they're on the market. Just simple economics that's what would happen.
5: You took econ. You said you're a minor. Yeah.
6: Yes, but. And it's because maybe the

0: Bucks are having cold feet about, well, you know, he's not exactly, you know, Josh Allen here. I don't know what they're thinking, and I guess I could kind of see that maybe. But, yeah, that's what – because, yes, a quarterback of that caliber hitting the open market is going to just break the bank, as we've seen repeatedly with Cousins a couple times, whether the first couple times re-signing and he had the franchise and the other franchise with – whatever they were called at that point, Washington, and then they went to the Vikings, and then they, you know, because that he was on the open market as a legit franchise starting quarterback, and you're going to get, you know, you're going to get a bunch of money. And then it happened again with them with the Falcons, whenever they didn't even need him to be the franchise. That's all another thing. But that's kind of what's going on with Baker here. And I've even heard, of course, you know, you connect the dots to the Steelers if it doesn't work out with Will Howard or whatever. But, I mean, he's a guy who would be on the market at some point. And I guess if you're in the same situation, like, put it this way, if he was in the market this past spring, I'm sure we've been talking about would the Steelers sign Baker Mayfield if he happened to be, because he'd be the guy that would be the most accomplished guy that is on the market. So it's an interesting scenario. Like, I don't know. I mean, I don't, certainly Tampa doesn't have like a backup young guy they're developing or anything. At least am I missing somebody? So it wouldn't be anything like that. Where they have
1: they don't have like a clear future.
0: Yeah, there's no succession plan in place for sure. So I don't know what they could be thinking. And it's like the classic, like, you know, get the deal done now because it's going to cost more later. And I guess, you know, are they looking at it? Well, you know, we can miss the playoffs without you. Is it the classic? I always go back to my Andy Dalton rule, where it's like, we have this quarterback, we got to pay because he's better than the alternative. But, you know, we're probably not going to go anywhere with him. I don't know. I mean, Baker Mayfield, as of, you know, late October this past year, was an MVP, maybe the MVP front runner.
1: I know. So SpotTrack right now has his average annual value estimation for market value at $53.5 million. That would be $500,000 more than Jared Goff and Brock Purdy and put him just under Josh Allen. That seems appropriate as far as like the range of where he lands. Obviously, that would make more than Lamar Jackson and Jalen Hurts and Patrick Mahomes, but those guys signed their deals. Lamar's up at the end of 2027. Mahomes is up at 2031, but Mahomes' deal is ridiculous. It's the value overall is $450 million. He's got more value overall than anybody else, but it's just spread out over a crazy amount of time. So ignore Mahomes. But, you know, Lamar is going to be up again. Herbert, who'd be making more than... It's just the nature of the business. And I also think that it's being realistic in that estimation where Baker's probably not Dak Prescott, Matthew Stafford, where you're going to reset that market. Dak Prescott makes $60 million a year. As far as the highest AAV is concerned. But 53.5 seems like the right place to land. And if you're Tampa Bay, trust us, please. It's a lot better to pay that than keep wandering around the quarterback wilderness.
0: Yeah, that's true. It's time to speak from experience. But it's like, it is funny. I brought up Cousins. You brought up Dak. The reason why those guys, Dak is the highest, is because the Cowboys, for whatever reason, are essentially doing what the Bucs are doing with Mayfield now. They were like, yeah, we're going to let this play out.
1: And then Dak and McCarthy explode.
0: Yes. So that's what you're putting.
1: Risk you're saying there, yes. Yeah.
0: The quarterbacks that get to the market, or the you let get to the market, you let play out their deal, and you got to do the franchise tag thing, and you got to, you know, you got to do it that way. It always ends up costing you more. Now, again, I guess you could say, I'm trying to look from their perspective. He's struggling down the stretch. I don't know. Like, it seems to me that I don't know how Tampa Bay is going to do better if they happen to have, like, these young – but even that's a total risk, as we're talking about with the Steelers. You know, the guy, how proven is he, right? I mean, you're really going to put your franchise in the hands of the young guy you haven't seen play yet in terms of when you have a known quantity here, won you, what, three divisions in a row and has been to multi-Pro Bowls and things like that. You know, has the pedigree of being the number one overall pick? I don't know. I mean, you could always say, oh, I'm trying to play devil's advocate. We strive for perfection here. You know, it's like the whole, you know, is there a ceiling the Lions aren't getting because of Jared Goff not being there? Okay, well, it's easier said than done, as you talked about. Learn from experience that in the quarterback wilderness, you have this guy that's gotten you to this level and you know what he is. I don't know what's going on down there, whether it's, you know, the Mayfield side, his sort of like I can't, there's terms that you can't say on the radio. Like, Baker's overall attitude to life is, you know, sort of like, is what it is. And hey, it's got him where he is and he's competitive. And there's a lot to be said for that in terms of being a leader and being on the field and why he achieves what he achieves. But he's kind of, like you said, betting on himself. But yeah, if a quarterback, assuming he doesn't completely tank this year, gets to the market, even when, like, again, Kirk Cousins, what did he sign? It was only, was that two rings ago?

0: with Atlanta, right? And he was coming off a not a he was hurt.
1: Minnesota was moving on.
0: Yeah, and he was hurt the year before. Yes. He got hurt, so he's coming off a major injury at age in his mid 30s. And how much money did he get on the market to be a starter in Atlanta? And

0: where it's like, okay, everybody's been making me this caretaker quarterback for like 5-6 years now, and like Arizona's just like, hey, just keep the seat warm for us another year, man. Pay me then. You know what? Pay me. It like enough of this already. Like I know what you're doing. It's time to give me a nice fat paycheck before I, you know, F off down the road and leave the NFL behind.
1: And it's kind of, and I remember this, if you, this is, I don't know why this sticks out in my mind, but it was probably about a decade ago, 2015-ish. Ryan Fitzpatrick similarly was a caretaker, but he led the Jets to the division or something.
0: It's a great call. Fitzpatrick's a little better, but yes, yeah, great call.
1: And like he was supposed to be the caretaker, but he led the Jets and had a great season. And it was like, and he kind of did the same thing, held out. And I talk about this a lot. Like there's one thing, and obviously it's good business. You don't want to get, you know, overpay for things a lot. I mean, you don't want to, you manage a cap, but it's the point where you, when the negotiation, it's great. Oh, well, like, okay, you flex. Like, we want this negotiation. But it's like, he's your starting quarterback to start the season. I get it. He's not your future. It's like, but you know.
0: Can you give him 1 year, $15 million, yeah, or whatever, like $20 million,
1: throw
0: whatever
1: a bone
0: he wants,
1: for
0: like,
1: everybody. Get him in here. I mean, it's better for Carson Beck anyway to learn what you got to
0: it
1: have
0: comes
1: this
0: off the books next year.
1: Yeah,
0: you know,
1: exactly. Like what are we doing here? It's like, I get it from the Cardinals' perspective. Like, dude, you're Jacoby Brissett. Don't come to us and try to. That's part
0: of
1: what
0: they're
1: doing.
0: Yeah, but then Jacoby Brissett saying, okay, but you're coming to me and asking me to
1: make
0: do
1: the
0: this.
1: Starting quarterback.
0: So.
1: Yeah, and I, you know, I played your best quarterback stretch time.
0: So you can't really, you're Jacoby Brissett me when you want me to start the games for you.
1: Jacoby Brissett saying, you're the Arizona Cardinals.
0: Right. Seriously.
1: Like, who are you to tell me?
0: We're just a bunch of Spider-Man pointing at each other at this point.
1: Yeah. So it's like, there's a point where it's just like, you know what? I get it. Maybe, like, okay, whatever, leverage this and that. But just, you know, he's your starting quarterback. Just give him some
0: give
1: money
0: him some
1: and
0: money.
1: Make him happy. Get him in here. You're right. You're probably not going to, there's pretty much no path to you to winning anything this year because your division is the most brutal division
0: so
1: in the
0: history
1: of football.
0: So don't be extremely embarrassing, yes, right? Like, at least get out of the huddles and maybe win 3 or 4 games.
1: Yeah,
0: right?
1: And
0: like,
1: have it's better for your future anyway. You know, maybe you're developing Carson Beck. You don't want this drama around him and stuff and whatever. So, yeah, that's kind of where that's at. From the outside, it looks like to me.
0: Last thing, real quick. You think the Bears moved to Indiana? It really took a huge leap towards that happening at the end of last week.
1: Yeah, it seems like all this stuff about posturing or whatever it is and all that stuff, and you know,
0: the bluffing isn't a bluff anymore, it seems. Yeah. Like they're breaking ground. Well, yeah, I don't think they've announced the date yet, but they've said we're going to announce the date.
1: Everything's there,
0: ground.
1: So unless there's some sort of like...
0: The Hammond Bears.
1: The Hammond Bears.
0: The Indiana Bears.
1: They should...
0: Look, I know that teams move to like other... Like the New York plays in New Jersey, for God's sakes. The Giants and the Jets. Like, I get it. It happens, but like...
1: The Chiefs are moving to Kansas.
0: I don't like that one either. Yeah. Like, something's weird, but... The Kansas City Chiefs moving to Kansas, like, okay, whatever. Something's a little weird to me about Chicago not playing in Chicago. And I'm not even from Chicago. So, like, maybe people there are like, oh, this is a good thing. You get it out of the city. The Bears belong there, though, right? Like, they're
1: the
0: Bears.
1: Monsters of the Midway. And it's like, and Indiana has an NFL team, too. That's
0: I know,
1: the other weird
0: like,
1: part.
0: They have
1: like,
0: the Colts.
1: Kansas and New Jersey don't have an identity, so them kind of getting the NFL football, I think,
0: they're
1: has
0: part
1: some
0: of that
1: value.
0: Market anyway. Yeah.
1: But like when Indiana is, and I get it, it's like it'd be like, I mean, I guess it's pretty much like Wheeling if like the Steelers played in Wheeling. Like it would pretty much be something like that.
0: Exactly.
1: Or in Zanesville.
0: Which, how weird would
1: or whatever,
0: that be?
1: You know, the Burb or the Berg.
0: How weird would that
1: or,
0: be?
1: Or, you know, Steubenville. That's what I'm looking
0: like,
1: for.
0: Like even if you moved out to like Cranberry, at least you're still in the state. You know
1: what
0: I mean?
1: Yeah, there's
0: like,
1: something different about the state line. Because the Bears had previously announced, and this shows why nothing's official till it's official, they were going to play in, was it Arlington Park?
0: In Chicago.
1: In Illinois. Yeah, a suburb.
0: In Illinois.
1: Of Illinois. It's a lot different when you cross the state line. It just feels different in so many ways.
0: That'll do it for us. On Wednesday, we're going to take a look at the gentlemen entering their 10th year in the NFL, including T.J. Watt. It's a loaded draft class full of Hall of Famers, so we'll talk about that. Some other Steelers stuff, too. He's Chris Adamski. I'm Tom Opperman. It's the Steelers Blitz on Steelers Nation Radio, part of the Steelers Audio Network.

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1: Hey, bro, weirdest thing is happening at the game. This guy sitting next to me says, "You're our good luck charm. Every time I crack a Bud Light, we score a touchdown. Now his entire family wants to buy me Bud Lights. I think I'm some kind of a football prophet. Talk soon. The team needs me."
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0: next month. Welcome into the early week edition of the Steelers Standard. That's a new word for us here, early week edition, on the Steelers Nation Radio, part of the Steelers Audio Network. I am Ed Troop alongside Double B, Brian Bacco. Brian, busy show today. We have four questions on offense and four questions on defense to discuss for the upcoming season ahead of training camp next month. And we'll also hear back on some classic interviews that we did this past spring with Arthur Motes, Matt Williamson, and the legend Bill Hillgrove.
1: Yeah, it'll be nice to relive. Hope you had a nice weekend, Ed. I heard you were listening to Morgan Wallen on your way in to the studio today.
0: I was not. It got canceled on my radio, so I could not bring it up. How about you?
1: I was listening to some West Coast classics, Death Row Records, Greatest Hits, Dr. Dre, Snoop.
0: That gets you in the mood for SNR?
1: I don't even know why I got that bug in my ear. Oh, no, I do know why. I was just kind of scrolling through my Spotify playlists, and something from Dr. Dre came up, and I was like, you know what? It's been a while since I went through. Honestly, probably the last time I fell down one of those rabbit holes was when the Steelers were in L.A. last year at the Chargers. I like to try to sync up my musical choices with wherever we are at the time, which is a lot easier to do in LA than, you know, Cincinnati, Baltimore, places like that.
0: I'm with you, man. And listen, anytime you talk about gangster rap from the 90s, I'm in, man. That's my wheelhouse. That's what I grew up. So nothing wrong with that.
1: What did you listen to on the way in today, Ed?
0: For today?
1: What probably today? Our own show from last week, so you could self-scout and really perfect things knowing you.
0: I had on, I'm a big Howard Stern fan, so I had a little bit of Stern on coming in. And also Dave Matthews Band, I'm a huge DMB fan, so there's always the DMB radio on. But of course, you know, iHeart, you know, I have the DVE morning show on as well as, SNR. You always got to listen back to our shows and our programming here, especially this time of the year, to figure out what's going on in and around Steelers Nation.
1: Absolutely. And, you know, that you also get the chance to analyze your pronunciations and then report back to your wife and let her know how you did that week.
0: Right.
1: For that show.
0: Steelers and Heonachor, right?
1: Yeah. Maxi Heonachor, not an easy one.
0: That one we've had to practice a lot.
1: For sure.
0: Brian, let's jump into this. It's the first week, final week of OTAs here this week going on the south side. Things will wrap up. So my question for you, and I guess time will tell this week, will the veterans attend? Most have been there all spring long for all the activities in and around the Pittsburgh Steelers. Highly attended, almost 100% really when you take a look at it. This will be a good week, though, if they don't attend some of the more veterans that have been there all spring for the rookies and the backups to get valuable reps.
1: Yeah, and not even just necessarily the rookies, but probably those second-year guys as well, maybe even some third-year guys. I don't know where the kind of cutoff will be for Mike McCarthy to consider the younger ones versus the older. Like Derek Harmon, I mean, he's a second-year guy, but he's already pretty established as a starter for this team. So, I still don't think that this is going to be a situation where you need to take roll call. I don't think Mike McCarthy's worried about attendance. He was obviously very pleased with that participation over the course of the early OTAs, and then, you know, mini camp was 100%, I believe. So, you know, whatever they get out of this final week will be the icing on the cake. And if it's a little more youth focused, I don't think that's a bad thing for a Steelers team that, you know, you've got your veterans who are, you know, the team's going to kind of go as they go, but you've got a lot of young players in the pipeline to supplement and maybe take some star turns of their own. Which of the young players, Ed, do you think the Steelers will need contributions from the most this season?
0: Well, you know, normally it's your first round pick that you look at, but I think with Maxi Onichor, they're
1: might be a little different this year with this class.
0: They're in a good spot with him, right? They can ease him into that offensive line and use him how they want. And even if it's not during the 2026 season that he's, you know, playing 50% or more of the snaps, I think they'll still be okay because they got some good players on that offensive line that can slowly develop Iannichor and work him into the system. So I think you turn to the number two pick, and I think that's Jeremy Bernard. I think he'll be a key contributor alongside DK Metcalf and Michael Pittman Jr., but that's if. And we're going to get into our four questions on offense and four questions on defense at this point in June, looking ahead to Steelers training camp. We'll get to that in just a bit, and that's one of them. So I'll tease that for now. But I think Jeremy Bernard out of this draft class

0: And I also think when you look at, you know, maybe at the guard spot too, Jennings Dunker.
1: Yeah, it's I guess it's kind of a looking to the futures week for the Steelers, and we'll look to the future on here as well. I mean, I think when you talk about the second year guys, obviously they're going to need massive contributions from the two D linemen, Derek Harmon, and to a slightly lesser extent, but still I think very much in the mix, Y.A. Black, especially if he's going to get more opportunities to be that tried and true kind of classic traditional nose tackle that you had with Big Snack once upon a time, or even Big Dan McCullers, who was no more of a role player for sure. But you know, if Y.A. Black can settle somewhere in between those two Steelers of old, then I think that wouldn't be the worst role for him to carve out. So I think those two, absolutely, you're going to need to count on them a lot. You look at the rookies, I'm with you on Jeremy Bernard. I mean, there's clearly snaps to go around right off the bat with him in the receiver room. Now, if Roman Wilson is firing on all cylinders and a good complement to DK Metcalf and Michael Pittman Jr., then you probably can't afford to, you know, use Jeremy Bernard here and there or bring him along slowly. Maxie Honichor, to me, it's going to kind of hinge on what Dylan Cook do you get in 2026? Is it the guy who was kind of a fringe roster player, or is it the one who held down the fort last season down the stretch? So he was doing that at left tackle, of course. This year, it sure looks like he will be penciled in at right tackle, and we'll see what happens with Broderick Jones. So I guess I should say it hinges on Dylan Cook and Broderick Jones,
0: right,
1: when it comes to, yep, how much you're going to need Maxie Honichor to pitch in as a rookie. If those guys struggle, then yeah, you're going to need to see Big Max out there sooner than later. But I think for right now, you have a situation at right tackle where you hope that you can turn to Honichor, because he's pushing for it and he's playing well in practice. And,
0: right,
1: you know, a month from now, or almost 2 months from now, we're sitting in Latrobe and we're like, man, Honichor looks great. You know, he's looking like a stud. Max Starks is singing his praises or whatever. And you're like, all right, maybe we do need to see him earlier than later. But yeah, I think that this rookie class, you certainly go to those two. Dalen Everett, you know, it might take an injury for him to be relied upon in any sort of way. Jennings Dunker, like you said, Ed, I mean, if he can force his way in there and improve off the bat that he's worthy of playing, I think that's easier said than done when you have a veteran like Spencer Anderson coming back. And then we've been talking about offense and defense for the most part here, but Caden Wiegen is yep, going
0: to
1: be...
0: that's the next name I was going to bring up to you.
1: Yeah, he's going to be relied upon and counted upon quite a bit in the return game from day one, you would think.
0: Returning kicks and punts, Caden Wiegen. And the Steelers have not, Brian, had in a really long time a good kick returner on, you know, whether it's kickoffs or punts, right, on special teams. It's been a while. Antonio Brown might be the last one that really comes to my mind that was very effective early on in his career when he was returning kicks.
1: Yeah, I think, in terms of the kick return game, it's been a little bit of a blind spot for them. Calvin Austin III, I think, was really good
0: in
1: the punt game.
0: Yeah.
1: Had a touchdown.
0: Yep.
1: Was it last year or 2 years ago against the Giants? I think it was 2 years ago now, right? Maybe it was last year. I don't know. The years are all running together for
0: two.
1: Me at this point.
0: Yep.
1: Yeah, I think you're right.
0: They didn't play the Giants last year, right?
1: Right. Yeah. No. So he had some splash plays in his bag for sure.
0: Yep.
1: But, you know, with Wiegen, he's going to be asked probably to do less in the offense, and that means you got to carry your weight even more on special teams.
0: And I've said numerous times here on the Standard since they drafted Dalen Everett, he's the one I'm most excited about, and quietly so. Not a lot of folks are talking about that third round draft pick with Dalen Everett being able to come in here, because he's, you know, there's so much depth there. You got Jamel Dean, you got Joey Porter Jr., Asante Samuel Jr., you got Jalen Ramsey still in the mix. So when you look at the Steelers secondary at the corner spot, you know, they're in a really good position. You may not need that rookie to come in, but I think long term, Dalen Everett, he's long, he's athletic, you know, got the speed and has a really good tape. When you look at his tape and what he did, and I remember talking to Matt Williamson about this too with Everett, Brian, just was spectacular in college as a shutdown corner.
1: Yeah, and he proved his athleticism and just the top end straight line speed at the combine. I think he really helped himself there. The Steelers they've gone pretty heavy Georgia on the offensive side of the ball in recent years, from Broderick Jones to newly paid

0: made Darnell Washington to George Pickens, but they haven't gotten in on the defensive act as much with the Georgia Bulldogs. So Dalen Everett, you know, you don't necessarily even normally think of that program when it comes to the DBs. It's more about the Jalen Carters and Jordan Davises of the world up front, but they've had a lot of good corners and safeties come out of Athens recently too. And Everett is going to, you know, try to make some plays, of course, in training camp. And I think he'll probably get a lot of work thrown at him with the complement of receivers that the Steelers have. He'll get to match up with the bigger bodies and Metcalf and Pittman. He'll get the kind of technician in his draft class and Jeremy Bernard, and then he'll get the pure speed thrown at him at times, I'm sure, in Roman Wilson. So it's going to be fun to watch his development out at St. Vincent.
1: Yeah, that's for sure. Brian, coming back after this segment, when we go to break here in a few minutes, I do want to get into our four burning questions on offense and four burning questions on defense going into Camp Mike. By the way, are we, you know, there was Camp Coward, there was Camp Tomlin, Camp T, if you will. What are we doing with Mike McCarthy? Do we have a nickname yet out there?
0: Well, all the ones that you just rattled off aren't exactly the most creative, Ed. So I guess Camp McCarthy will do just fine. I mean, I know that there have been
1: Magic Mike, maybe.
0: There have been stories of Camp Tomlin being pretty grueling in that first year, especially, and maybe even the first two or three years that he had to pull the reins back a little bit on some of the veterans who had been there, done that. I think it's different with McCarthy because he has so much head coaching experience in the NFL, nearly two decades, whereas Mike Tomlin was coming in fresh and had never done it before and was, you know, feeling it out from that head coach seat and wasn't entirely sure what kind of tone, what balance to strike when you've got future Hall of Famers returning to the team that you inherit and take over from the previous head coach. So yeah, I think Camp McCarthy, I don't think there will be too much as far as transitions and adjustments to take place there, but it will be the first, and we'll find out when we get there what's the same, what's different. Location, obviously the same, and it is always intriguing to see the newcomers, whether it's rookies or outside free agents, experience Latrobe for the first time.
1: One of the biggest differences, Brian, will be the schedule of an 11 a.m. daily practice as opposed to a 3 p.m. afternoon in the heat of the day, mid-afternoon in Latrobe. And listen, it's summertime. It's Westmoreland County. It's the Laurel Highland Mountains. So it's going to be hot and humid, whether it's 11 o'clock in the morning or 3 o'clock in the afternoon. But maybe the players get a bit of a break there with Mike McCarthy starting at 11 a.m. as opposed to 3 p.m.
0: Well, Mike Tomlin's reasoning for that was kind of create your own adversity and give yourself the hottest time of the day to practice so that you have to push through some of that fatigue. And, you know, this is an old coaching kind of trick or saying or whatever. You've probably used it yourself, Ed, coaching whatever youth sports that this might apply to. But can you still execute mentally when you're worn down and tired, right? Physically. Yeah. I mean, in any game, in the biggest games, that's what you're going to have to do in the fourth quarter, overtime. You're going to still need to be locked into the game above the neck, even when you aren't really feeling 100% in your arms, your legs feel like jello. That's gut check time.
1: Yeah. You got to get him prepared for week one. That's for sure, because camp moves quick. The time between now and camp goes quick. And again, we're not wishing summer away by any means. Summer just starting for the most part, right? Temperatures now getting into the mid-80s and 90s. Brian and I both with our pools being active this past weekend. But once camp starts in Latrobe, things start to click. They start to fire. And before you know it, the start of the regular season is there. So you do have to get that work in, that's for sure, physically and mentally going into an NFL season. So you definitely understand why Coach Tomlin did that prior. And I'm sure Coach McCarthy will have similar tricks up his sleeves as well.
0: They'll still get the work in. Still the same
1: right,
0: you know, amount of time, I think, is going to be utilized for these practices, and it's how you get it done. What did TJ Watt say last week? More than one way to skin a cat. Man, that's a weird phrase.
1: We don't want to skin any cats, right?
0: Exactly. Yeah. No, that's not a pretty picture.
1: When Brian and I come back, we're going to get into our four burning questions on offense, and then to wrap up our number one here on the Standard today, we'll do our four burning questions on defense. It is the Steeler Standard. I'm Ed Troop. He's Brian Bacco right here on Steelers Nation Radio, part of the Steelers Audio Network.
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18: 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I am Ed Troop alongside Double B, Brian Bacco. Brian, NBA Finals, Game 3 heads back to Madison Square Garden. Depending on when you're listening to this, you might already know the final score for on replay. But right now, as we record this here late Monday morning, Game 3, Spurs, Knicks, my Knicks up 2-0 on your Spurs. Good game. Game two was great, though, by the way.
19: It was not a good start for the Spurs at home in San Antonio. And now you've got a lot of hype building for how raucous this crowd and atmosphere is going to be at the Garden. It's like ticket prices are through the roof.
18: Crazy.
19: Absurd, even by New York City standards. I can't imagine it's a lot of heavy hitters from San Antonio coming up and buying those tickets, Ed.
18: Cheapest ticket was like $7,000 or $8,000, like way up high. If you want to get down

0: on the floor, you're dropping 30, 40 grand. It looked like it's almost like Super Bowl ticket prices.
1: I thought you might do it anyway. You know, that's, maybe just you find that in your couch cushions.
0: Oh, that's right. Yeah, just go ahead and make the trip to New York and get that. Go sit next to Spike Lee as we both celebrate a potential New York Knicks
1: triple referee.
0: NBA win. Yep, that's for sure. Brian, let's get to our four questions on offense and four burning questions on defense. We'll do the offense this segment, then we'll wrap up our number one next segment with defense. Four burning questions on offense as we wrap up OTAs this week. We're just about over a month away from the start of training camp in Latrobe. Number one for me is the quarterback room. Who will be quarterback number two, QB2, behind Aaron Rodgers? And the other question with that, Brian, is will they keep all four quarterbacks?
1: If I had to pick right now, I think it'll be Will Howard, but I don't have to pick right now. I will get to watch these guys perform in training camp and, more significant, the preseason games, as will Mike McCarthy, Brian Angelico, Omar Khan, Andy Weidel, the whole brain trust that'll put together the 53-man roster. And, you know, of course, McCarthy will have the most say on that because it's his offense that he's trying to figure out who fits in the best. So, yeah, I mean, I think it's between those two, and it's kind of loser leaves town match, as they would say, and was that WWE, right, and wrestling. Drew Aller, you know, he's going to be there unless something befalls him like it did Will Howard. And, no, they're not going to keep four quarterbacks. I don't think there are any NFL teams really that have the luxury of being able to do that. You need to fill out your game day roster. And if you heard Mike McCarthy last week talking about the most difficult part of his week every week is trying to figure out who's going to be active on game day. And that's kind of gets even harder to do if you've got fewer players to choose from because you're rostering four QBs, two of whom will be inactive on Sundays. So no, I don't think there's any way they keep four. At some point, you've got to make a difficult cut there as well. But we knew what the Steelers were getting into when they were scouting quarterbacks as comprehensively as they did going into this past draft. And then Aaron Rodgers returning as expected just kind of drove it home. All right, this is on. This competition is going to be interesting to watch this summer.
0: Will Howard, the favorite over Mason Rudolph for
1: me,
0: QB
1: yeah.
0: number
1: Yeah, I mean, I guess I could see the argument for why Rudolph. He's got a lot of reps. You know, he's actually done it in the NFL. He's got a resume to speak of. Will Howard does not, but Will Howard's younger, maybe a little more mobile, and he seems to have the coaching staff's praise dating back to when McCarthy was first hired and introduced. So I think that is always working in favor of the young guy, and in any coach in any sport, you know, you often kind of default to the younger player, right? Because it just stands to reason there's a little more potential. You've seen Mason Rudolph and what he can and can't do, for better or worse. You've seen him do it.
0: Been there, done that.
1: Yep. Will Howard, you've got the great unknown, for better or worse. So that's why I ultimately think if I had to guess right now, I'd guess Howard, but again, you know, they'll both get some chances, I think, in camp and preseason. But I think still, you know, going in with this discussion, Ed, Will Howard's going to get every opportunity possible. Mason Rudolph might get fewer chances because of his lengthy career in history with the Steelers up to this point. So that might make it tougher on him. You know, might be less margin for error,
0: right,
1: for Mason Rudolph, but you know, Will Howard also, he's going to have to prove it when he is out there and the live action is going.
0: And maybe one of the best things to happen, you know, for the Steelers in this situation would be, you know, Mason Rudolph potentially traded. Maybe an opportunity opens up across the NFL due to an injury. Somebody needs a quarterback. But in that scenario, you have to see enough from Will Howard, Brian, to feel good that he's your backup quarterback to Aaron Rodgers. If you don't see the play out of Will Howard that you're looking, then this is a non-subject. Right now you're pivoting that Mason Rudolph is your second quarterback. He's your backup to Aaron Rodgers. Then you got to figure out, you know, as you said, you're not going to probably cut Drew Aller. Does Drew Aller survive on a practice squad for a season maybe?
1: Well, probably not, because you'd need to cut him to even get him to the practice squad.
0: And then get him back.
1: He would be subject to waivers, and Well, that's one of the reasons why you don't see third round picks cut very often, is

0: stands to reason someone would sign them to their 53-man roster, and then whoops, you lost your third-round pick for nothing. So no, I mean that's part of the calculus every year when it comes time to set your roster. I mean the players that you waive, you obviously need to be comfortable with the possibility that they're going to get claimed, and then you're going to lose them for nothing. So that's why we also, I mean, it's not just me. Many have been saying Drew Aller's probably guaranteed a spot on this roster. Again, we saw it happen last year with Will Howard, and we've seen it happen with other Steelers rookies and draft picks. If you're injured in camp and, you know, you start the season on IR, that's kind of a loophole way to keep you around, but you know you're hoping everybody is healthy and good to go out there.
1: It really is a tricky situation because when you know Rodgers and Aller is on, and you're only going to keep one spot for Rudolph or Howard, who is it? And that's why I said best case scenario, maybe another quarterback spot in the NFL opens up somewhere during training camp due to an injury, and maybe then you can maybe trade Mason Rudolph, but only if you're comfortable enough with Will Howard in that number two spot. Let's go to the running back.
0: I was going to say that the last thing there is, that's where you try to play up the leverage if you are trying to deal any player, let alone a quarterback, if you're Omar Khan, is, hey, if you can just give us, you know, X round pick and he's yours. If you don't, you know, we're going to release him and there's a chance someone else will come in and claim him before you want him. But, I mean, for all that we've seen from Mason Rudolph and saving the 2023 season and some of the highs that he's had as the Steelers' backup quarterback over the years, I think there have been several instances now in which the NFL, there could have been a market for him, and there wasn't anything that, you know, moved the Steelers to deal him. So I sort of wonder if there's just not as much outside interest in almost 30-year-old former third-round pick who...
1: Yeah, that's true, too.
0: He's had some ups and downs when playing, and he is... 30. He's going to be 31 actually next month. So he's getting up there in age, and he's mostly been a number two or three in his career. Didn't have a great stint in Tennessee the year that he was with the Titans. So I guess what I'm saying is if the Steelers could have extracted value from Rudolph when they had log jams at quarterback before, I think they would have done it. And that might tell you that there wasn't much of an opportunity to do so.
1: The next burning question, Brian, and also big camp battle going into Latrobe, will be who will be wide receiver number three, Jeremy Bernard or Roman Wilson? It's Bernard versus Wilson. I don't think there's anyone else that's going to get into that conversation. Do you? I think it's between the two of them.
0: No, and I think that's less of a, less of a hard and fast discussion than quarterback, because it is really going to be, you know, two dogs for one bone or three dogs for two bones at quarterback, just to make the team. With receiver, you at least know that you can have different packages, and Bernard can play X number of snaps in a game. Roman Wilson can play X number of snaps in a game. So I don't know that it'll be as definitive who the number three receiver is. Obviously, by the end of the season, we'll find out, you know, who's playing the third most snaps of the receiving group, and that'll kind of be your answer on that. But I think it's another one that's going to play out in Latrobe and certainly the preseason. It's Mike Tomlin would always say, if you make enough plays out here, we have to believe you. So if one of those two guys can create some separation, literally and figuratively, from opposing corners or from the other receivers, then I think that guy will at least have pole position come week one. And from everything I've seen and observed so far, Ed, this new coaching staff, even though they weren't here when Roman Wilson was drafted in the third round, I think they're giving him the first crack at it and saying, look, like, obviously the front office liked you enough to take you in the third round a couple years ago out of Michigan. I know McCarthy was very complimentary of Roman Wilson's maturity, and he said he was one of the first players to reach out to him when he got the job and say, hey, what do I need to do? So I think that's a positive. And, you know, the reality is they did take Bernard in the second round this year, so it's getting a little bit crowded, and it's getting harder for Roman Wilson to get those snaps, but they aren't just treating him as an afterthought,
1: right?
0: To put it that way,
1: he's got new life
0: here in the spring. He does, and I think it's legitimate. And it might be a situation where people have they've buried Roman Wilson a little too soon. I think maybe people are sleeping on him a little bit.
1: Still a little bit of fight left in that dog for those two dogs and one bone.
0: Yeah.
1: That they'll be going after our third.

0: question, burning question on offense. Will Rico Dowdle get the majority of the runs at running back one and Jaylen Warren back to a third down running back, or will it be more of a 50-50 split? Again, Brian, last year with Warren and Kenny G, it was more of passing the ball out of the backfield, and it was more of a 50-50 split as the season went on. But, you know, early indications are Rico Dowdle at least looks the part to be a workhorse at that running back one position.
1: He does, but I think Jaylen Warren can carry the load too. And it's certainly it's about staying upright for both of those guys, but even more so for someone like Warren, who's on the smaller side. And I think he dropped some weight, he said, this offseason to be a little quicker, have a little bit more burst, and he just feels good at the weight that he's playing at. But then you've also got a little less body armor, as they say. So it's a grueling position for anyone, right. But especially if you're, you know, at Jaylen Warren's size, 5'8", 5'9", and I think right around 208. So, I mean, pretty much everybody's going to get dinged up at some point playing running back and taking those big hits. But that's why you need more than one. You know, the days of riding one till the wheels fall off are over in the NFL and for the Steelers. Now, I guess it's one thing if you have, like, Derrick Henry, who's just not really from this planet. But most of the teams in the league, you know, I'd say 30 or maybe even 31 of them, they're going to have a timeshare and they're going to have a backfield by committee to some extent. With the Steelers, I think we know it's kind of a 1-2 punch, and we'll see if anybody else works their way in there as the number three. Of course, Caleb Johnson would be the name that comes to mind there.
0: And that's another battle. You know, we talked about the camp battle for QB number two. We've talked about the Jeremy Bernard, Roman Wilson, wide receiver three battle, but there's also a battle that, what do you do with Caleb Johnson? Does he work his way, just like Roman Wilson, back to the good graces of the new Steeler coaching staff? So that's something else to watch.
1: And if not, we talked about it with Mason Rudolph, Ed. Yeah. I mean, would anyone come calling maybe for Caleb Johnson as a recent third-round pick?
0: Yeah, possibly.
1: And it's not like the Steelers overdrafted him. I mean, he was getting buzz as potentially even a second-rounder in that 2025 draft. I really liked him as a prospect coming out of Iowa, but he's... it's a bit of a forgotten man here now. The Packers have, you know, Josh Jacobs is embroiled in some pretty heinous legal stuff there, if that's true.
0: That holds up, but, yeah.
1: So Green Bay could potentially be in the market for a running back. And, you know, he's a cost-controlled asset for a few more years. He's only going into year two of his rookie deal, and he's blocked for the most part here in Pittsburgh. So I don't know what you would get for him at this point, but... that's at least interesting to think about here in June, as there's been a flurry of activity around the league.
0: That's three of our four questions. We do have one more to get to. It's the offensive line reshuffle. Who is tackle opposite side of Troy Fontanu, and who is the other guard opposite side of Mason McCormick?
1: Yeah, I mean, I think that when it comes to the left side of that line, we talked a lot around draft time of, hey, your right side is set for the future. I mean, there's great chemistry
0: with
1: McCormick, Fautanu, and then if you want to extend it to the pivot there, Zach Frazier at center. Interesting that the Steelers, they didn't prioritize that enough to say, hey, we can't draft a right tackle, because they did in Maxi Honichor, but they prioritized it enough to say, we're going to move them as a tandem. You know, we're not just going to put Fautanu on the left side to make room for the first rounder. We're going to keep McCormick on his hip. It's just his other hip. So I think that's smart. I think that's a good sign for Mike McCarthy and James Campen and Jari Evans and everything that they're looking at offensive line wise, because I still had a little bit of trepidation that you're going to sort of mess with something that's working, but they're keeping, you know, 50% of it the same, if you will, just by having those two guys together as a duo.
0: When Brian and I come back, we have our four burning questions on defense. That was the offense, so we'll get to the defense whenever we come back. It is the Steelers Standard here on Steelers Nation Radio, part of the Steelers Audio Network.
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0: Radio, part of the Steelers Audio Network. Special programming note, we will have Merrill Hodge on with us later this week, so make sure you stay tuned for that. Excited to talk to Merrill Bryan about his take on the Pittsburgh Steelers so far, just about a month to go until Steelers training camp, a little bit over a month, and also his thoughts on his career, too. He's always great to talk to about all of that.
1: No doubt, and it'll be a get a little sample of our interviewing routine in the second hour today when we play back some of our greatest hits. Arthur Motes, Matt Williamson, Bill Hillgrove. It's as much as I enjoy chatting with you, Ed, it's always nice to throw a third voice into the mix.
0: Man, we've had some great interviews this past spring, that's for sure, here on SNR with us. And even, you know, Wes Euler's come on a few times. We've had Tom Offerman on with us in the past as well, trying to get Chris Adamski in with us too here at some point. So a lot of talent. Rob King, boy, we haven't checked in with the Kinger in a while. I'm going to maybe try to get him, maybe even next week. We'll see if his schedule's available. He's always a friend of our show and always good to talk to him. I don't want to bother him too much because one is he's into his Bucco baseball right now, doing that. And also,
1: big series for the Buccos this week.
0: Oh man, Dodgers coming into town. It was a big one against the Braves this past weekend. Didn't go too well. The Pirates had the lead in all three of those games, Brian, but gave
1: and
0: it up.
1: Got swept.
0: And gave it up in all three. Incredible. But
1: Paul Skeens pitching Tuesday night against the Dodgers. Shohei Ohtani
0: Wednesday.
1: Yeah, pitching Wednesday. I think they were originally supposed to start against each other.
0: That would have been
1: Tuesday, but I think Ohtani's start got pushed back, if I'm not mistaken. I have a friend, my buddy Julio, I play basketball with, got like the home plate club seats for Tuesday.
0: Beautiful.
1: Thinking he was going to see Skeens Ohtani. I mean, could have been worse.
0: Yeah,
1: they could
0: one
1: have
0: of the
1: both
0: two.
1: Got pushed back. Yeah. I've still never even been to a Skeen start, so I won't be crying any tears for him.
0: I've been to a few Skeen starts. You know, they are. He is fun to watch this year. A little bumpy so far, so we'll see if he can get back on track this week. It's going to be tough sledding, though. The Dodgers, one of the best teams in the NL. The Braves, who they just played, is the best team in the National League, maybe even in Major League Baseball for that matter. So some challenges for the Buccos, but they're still above 500, Brian, and we're approaching mid-June here in another week. So that's a good thing, because normally by the time we get to Steelers camp, at least for me, I turn off my Pirate visors, if you will. Put some Pittsburghese in there, Pirates visors, lens, if you will, and I looked into the Steelers lens from there on out. Let's get into our four burning questions on defense. We just did the offense before break. Let's start with the defensive line. And my question for you, Brian, the burning question for me is, who's the next man up? Waya Black or Sebastian Joseph Day? Or can rookie Gabriel Rubio battle in? Steelers pretty much set on their defensive line with Harmon, Benton, and Hayward. But who's the next guy that comes in? Who's the next one? Is it the newly acquired free agent, Sebastian Joseph Day? Is it second-year man, Waya Black? Or is it the rookie, Gabriel Berubio?
1: I think it'll be Waya Black. But, you know, it wouldn't surprise me either if it's SJD, big Sebastian Joseph Day. I mean, both of those guys, I think, can help on rundowns for sure. I guess I'd put it this way, Adam, and I think if it's a passing down and they're going to make a rotation, Joseph Day probably has a little bit more juice, even at how old is SJD? I think he's in his 30s now, right? I mean, he's been in the league for a while. He's won a Super Bowl. He's had several stints with various teams. So I think he's still got some gas left in the tank and, you know, has a little bit more wiggle than YA Black, who's just a massive, massive human being. And he can help by getting his hand up there and deflecting passes. But, you know, even at 31 now, Joseph Day might help you a little bit in terms of that interior pass rush. But when it comes to stopping the run, I think they're both capable there. And Black more of that prototypical taking up two gaps, taking on double teams type of nose tackle right on the A gap there. So I think they'll all be in the mix, that top five. And Rubio, I mean, I think he's someone who's going to have to show what he can do just to make the team, because there is more depth now on that defensive line. Dean Lowry back in the mix after missing all of last season with a new number, 98, because Black as a rookie grabbed that 94 when Lowry went down. So Lowry's back. Eseze Odemiwo is back. He was on the team last year. Logan Lee, still, you know, capable of making a push. So there are going to be some defensive linemen who ultimately don't make the cut. But, you know, it's a battle of attrition too. And a lot of the times it depends on who stays healthy. And Rubio, as the rookie,

0: sixth rounder, maybe he gets a little leg up as a result of that.
1: Yeah, it's going to say, I'm with you. I think it's Waiya Black's job to lose behind Harmon, Benton, and Hayward on that defensive line. Who comes in next? Sebastian Joseph Day, though, excited to see him play. He's been very good against the run throughout his career, especially with the Titans here most recently. But that's the defensive line. Let's go to our next number two question, burning question on defense ahead of training camp next month. We talked about this last week a bit, Brian, so let's revisit it. Nick Herbig, who just signed the big $100 million contract for the next 4 years, his rotation in with Highsmith and Watt, what does that look like? And the second part of that question, does Jack Sawyer earn more training? I'm so excited about training camp. Does Jack Sawyer earn more time this upcoming season, more snaps?
0: That might be a tough one to climb for Sawyer because, you know, we like you said, we discussed it at length last week on the heels of the new five-year deal for Nick Herbig. I think you're going to see him used even more, and maybe that's a little bit less for T.J. Watt and Alex Highsmith, but maybe that's also a little bit less for Jack Sawyer. You know, you need to get your return on investment there with your big new big money pass rusher. And with Sawyer, I mean, I think it's great to have him in the fold, and he can make plays when he's out there. Very high rate of playmaking when he was on the field last year. I mean, that was the ball kind of finds him, you know, a couple interceptions, right, or fumble recoveries there. Got his hands right around the ball, and, you know, I don't think he's got quite the get-off as Nick Herbig and, you know, maybe not quite as stout as Alex Highsmith, and we know he's not T.J. Watt, but I think he's very serviceable, capable, and exciting in his own right. I just don't know that his snaps are going to tick up much more from last year because you kept that whole trio in front of them.
1: Yeah, I'm with you too. And you mentioned this last week on the show, and I thought it was a good point. Maybe less is more in regards to Highsmith and Watt, basically meaning that, you know, they could have more reps off the field to rest up, stay healthy. I mean, these are two players that play at a high level in Highsmith and Watt, Brian. But with that, they've gotten injured. Right, they've gotten dinged up over the years, and that's impacted, especially when T.J. Watt has gone down because there hasn't been a lot behind him. Well, now you have the luxury of having a Nick Herbig or a Jack Sawyer to be able to come in. But even just by giving more snaps to Nick Herbig and taking Watt or Highsmith off the field to give them more rest will be nothing but a good thing for that defense.
0: Yeah, I mean, the more waves that you can come at teams with, that the better. I mean, you're going to rotate, keep legs fresh so that, you know, T.J. Watt isn't sucking wind or Alex Highsmith isn't sucking wind while he's trying to win on the edge against an opposing left tackle or right tackle. And I said it last week. I stand by it. I think Jack Sawyer is the best number four that they've had for as long as I've been covering the team. There have even been some years where you feel like you're not even that confident in the number three guy, the first man up when one of those first two needs a breather. So, yeah, credit the Steelers for stockpiling the depth at a most important position. You know, T.J. Watt made this point last week when he was asked about Nick Herbig's new deal. Know this league is about the quarterbacks and the guys who can get to the quarterbacks. So they're the ones making the most money right now, and not far behind them are the ones who either catch passes from the quarterback or protect the quarterback.
1: Jack Sawyer, a lot of potential there. I can't stress that enough as far as him being able. He just needs to get the snaps, and it's a crowded room. It's tough. It's tough to get those snaps, but when given the opportunity, you might start to see him kind of like a Nick Herbig. When he's in the game, he makes big plays and makes big things happen. Two more to get to on defense here during this segment, Brian, before we wrap up hour number one here on the Steelers Standard. Next up, Peyton Wilson. 100% the other inside linebacker opposite side of Patrick Queen, or can Malik Harrison or Cole Holcomb rotate in more with Peyton Wilson? Again, a mixed bag last year for Peyton Wilson. We saw signs where he did very well, and there were other times where, you know, he got beat in coverage and some other instances where they gave up some big plays.
0: I think with Patrick Queen going into the final year of his contract and Wilson going into year three, this to me would be the season where you want to see him make that leap and be on the field for every snap, be as good against the run as he is dynamic against the pass. And that would, you know, it would kind of preclude Cole Holcomb and Malik Harrison from having much of a role. But I think there are a lot of great defenses out there where they keep that inside linebacker pairing on the field for most of the snaps. And if you take one off, you might be putting a Jalen Ramsey type in there to sort of be a hybrid linebacker, nickel, safety, whatever you want.

call it, that position. The star and the money, as Joe Witt Jr. told us they have as far as terminology in their defense. So you might have Ramsey as that money linebacker at times, third down, especially third and long, where you need to put a premium on

0: Metro Queen at least have the potential to do when they're comfortable in this defense. They're playing fast. They're playing physical. We know Wilson has tremendous size for that inside linebacker position. Still just want to see him put it all together, Ed.
1: Yeah, has to put it all together. And I'm with you. I think this is a big year for Peyton Wilson in this defense to take the next step that that he needs to in his career, and also the Steelers need him to do. And I think he can. I definitely think he can do it. No doubt. As you mentioned, the size, the speed, the athletic ability. No doubt Peyton Wilson could have a breakout season upcoming here in 2026. He needs to, and the Steelers need him to, opposite side of Patrick Queen. Our final burning question on defense involves Jalen Ramsey. How will Jalen Ramsey fit in this new secondary with Joey Porter Jr., Jamal Dean, Deshaun Elliott back, and now Jaquan Brisker? Lots of options for Jalen Ramsey and a lot of different things they can do with a very talented player such as him.
0: Yeah, I would assume that he's still going to be on the field most of the time, if not all the time. But hey, now that he's getting up there in age too, maybe this new coaching staff will say, hey, you don't need to be the 100% of the snaps guy that you were in your mid to late 20s, certainly your early 20s when you were a lockdown corner. But maybe they'll say, hey, now that you're about to be 32 in October, how about we deploy you? We'll work smart, not quite as hard, but with his versatility, that might be difficult to do. So wherever they put him, I think that makes a lot of sense to use him as a blitzer, because I've always thought, especially as he kind of hit his stride with the Rams, when he's playing in. Even in his time with the Dolphins, which was kind of forgettable as far as the team success, I think when you get him near the line of scrimmage and you can take advantage of just the wingspan and the physical presence that he brings to, he's a good tackler. He is a hard hitter. It's something that he maybe doesn't get credit for as much, because so often when you think of Jalen Ramsey, your mind just goes to that brash young player for the Jaguars who could be on an island and take a star receiver out of the game and make plays on the ball in the air. But he's really rounded out his game since then and showed why, the Steelers, I know Mike Tomlin has said this before, they had him ranked as a safety coming out of Florida State, and people thought he could do that, but that's ultimately not where his career went, probably for the best for him because of how much money he's made being a corner. But now that he's in his 30s, I think it makes a ton of sense to take advantage of that, cat-like quickness near the line of scrimmage, diagnosing plays, sniffing stuff out, and just the ability to wrap someone up, drive them into the turf, and be kind of more of an enforcer that way.
1: And you now have a former All-Pro in your back pocket if one of these starters go down due to injury, and now he's on the field 100% of the time as your starting corner, as he showed us last season, Brian, as a safety.
0: Yeah, and in some of the former, aging corners that the Steelers have had, Patrick Peterson. I mean, they had Joe Hayden when he was still pretty young and spry, and he did well that way. But those two guys, and if you even want to. They're not at the level of player, but if you want to lump in like a Dante Jackson or a Kella Witherspoon, none of them, I don't think, had the frame and the physical stature to do some of the things that Jalen Ramsey is capable of doing. Mm-hmm. So when those guys lost a step, or Levi Wallace too, who's been in that McDarius Slay even last year.
1: Colin Wallace.
0: When those guys lost a step, I think it really, harmed their ability to lend a hand and put their hand in the pile and help. Jalen Ramsey, I think, is going to have many ways that he can still be a jack of all trades and add to your defense.
1: Just such a great athlete, that's for sure. That's going to do it for our four burning questions on defense. We did the four burning questions on offense last segment. And when Brian and I come back, we're going to kick off hour number two with a best of our spring interview series. First up will be a listen back to Arthur Motes, former Pittsburgh Steeler, as well as Matt Williamson in the second hour, and Bill Hillgrove. He's Brian Bacco. I'm Ed Troop. It is the Steelers Standard here on Steelers Nation Radio, part of the Steelers Audio Network.
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11: 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I am Ed Troop alongside Double B Brian Bacco. Hour number two today, we are playing back some of our favorite interviews from this past spring. We had a bunch. It was a good spring for that. We got more exciting interviews ahead of us, including Merrill Hodge on the show at the end of the week. So make sure you keep it right here on SNR for that and more as we navigate through the end of spring, beginning of summer. We are in summer. I guess spring is pretty much out the window at this point. Goodness gracious, it's 90 degrees or close to it here the last few days in this upcoming week. And it is June, so I guess we can put that spring word behind us. Summer is here, and Steelers.

0: training camp less than, well, what, 2 months away before we'll all be at La Trobe. This past spring, we'll use that word again, we did have a chance to talk to Arthur Motes, former Pittsburgh Steeler, shared his thoughts about the current Pittsburgh Steelers. And again, this was pre-draft, so if you referenced anything or we do prior to the draft, this was back in February, but we had a chance to talk to Arthur Motes. Arthur Motes joined the Pittsburgh Steelers in 2014 and quickly became a top voice in the linebacker room. Over four seasons in Pittsburgh from 2014 to 2017, Motes appeared in every role imaginable: starter, big pass rusher, special teamer, and emergency inside linebacker. He finished his Steelers career with 58 total tackles, 8 sacks, 2 forced fumbles, starting 21 games and playing key snaps during multiple playoff runs. Known for his football IQ and abilities, Motes led the Steelers' next man up mentality. And he joins us here today alongside Brian Bacco, Ahmed Troop. Arthur, welcome into the show. Great to have you with us.
1: Man, first off, appreciate you guys having me. It always a pleasure to talk with you in Batman.
2: What's up, Motes?
1: Going to building, man. I've missed you.
2: I missed you too, man. It's great to see you and hear the lovely dulcet tones of the body. Love it.
1: Let's go.
0: Arthur, it was quite the introduction for you, but I want to start with this, and well-deserved, during your time here. And of course, you know, post-career, you're very active on Steelers Nation Radio, Steelers Audio Network. You have your own podcast, still in and around the team. But let's start with this. As a former Steeler player, what did it mean to you to wear the black and gold?
1: Man, this is something that as a defender, you dream about. I didn't grow up a Steelers fan, but everybody that played defense that I talked to in rec ball, high school, and college knew that, man, the baddest defenders is specifically linebackers, the Joey Porters of the world, the James Harrises of the world, right? We talked about those guys, the Kevin Greens. It's like, man, you played in Pittsburgh. Those were the guys played. So I always had this, you know, kind of underlying thing in the back of my mind that if I could play linebacker for the Steelers, that actually would solidify who I was as a defender in my whole playing career, starting at the youth level. So for me, every time I got a chance to put that jersey on for every preseason game, regular season game, postseason game, heck, even practices, it meant a lot. It was super special. Every time I saw my name on a locker, it meant that, man, you are living this dream and you're proving every single day that you are one of the baddest dudes to ever play. Because, man, if you could play here, you could do it anywhere.
2: All right, Arthur. First of all, that my house, the street outside my house, the cul-de-sac, it's like a construction zone right now. So if you hear like a bulldozer or a skid steer or a backhoe, not me, or something, my apologies to the listener. This is Steeler Nation Radio, man. It's gritty. It's blue collar. So you know what? I hope they fire that thing up. I hope they start digging into the ground out there. All right.
1: Hey, look, just don't mess with that beautiful view behind you, all right? Don't mess with none of that.
2: Yeah. That's why we're sitting in the kitchen, because, you know, there's nothing going on out there. Out that way, though, in the other direction, it's not good. It's not good. I had to park up the street and walk down. But, all right, I'll lead you off with this. Give me your most embarrassing Wes Euler story. No, I'm just kidding.
0: There you go. Lots of those, I'm sure.
2: Maybe we'll save that for the end. No, I mean, along the lines of what you just mentioned, like, I'm curious, when you get here, how much do you kind of read up on the history, like you personally, how much did you read up on the history of the guys that came before you, or how much do the people in that building that you were joining in the Steelers tell you about the guys who came before you, and specifically anybody who wore the 55, because we know that Joey Porter Sr., now Peasy, had that number before you put it on.
1: No, without a doubt. And for me, man, I always prided myself for being a football fan first. And what I mean by that is I already knew about the history of the Steelers. I mean, I remember my first introduction to watching professional football was the Super Bowl in 1996, Steelers Cowboys, part of why I became a Cowboys fan. So with that, man, I knew of these legendary players that played here. I knew even jersey-wise the numbers that were available to me. And I remember having a call with Adam, who's one of the staff members for the Steelers.
2: Adam Reagan.
1: And he's giving me my options of different jerseys. And I'm like, man,

0: and I wanted to wear 52. And obviously he tells me the story. No, Mike Webster, man, we don't do that. And I'm like, okay, respect. I can understand that. And then I'm deciding between, you got 55, Joey Porter, and then you got old Lamar Whitley over here in his number. And I'm just like, huh. I'm trying to do the math between which jersey is more hot, because we know 5'5". We know what that number meant. And we know Lamar Whitley was just coming off of, you know, being one of the biggest, you know, just stars in terms of being a pass rusher, sacks, double digits, getting the Jordan sneaker endorsement, winning a Super Bowl. So for me, I was just like, man, if that is freshly hot, I'm going to go with the 5'5", because I felt like there were some names that had, you know, been up there in between Peasy that kind of cooled it off a little. So I felt like that was going to be the better number for me to take. It worked out beautifully. And I did actually have a conversation with Joey Porter, man, prior to that, because, man, I used to do his celebration. I used to combine his celebration and Sean Merriman's celebration when I was in high school. So for me, it was like, man, is it all right if I put this number on, or do you want me to go through like number 100 or something? You know what I mean? Just go give me a throwaway number in the back somewhere. And he's like, no, man, like, I respect what you do. I know what you did in Buffalo, man. And at the time, he wasn't even my position coach. He was the assistant to Keith Butler, who had both inside and outside linebackers during that time frame. But, you know, just him giving me that vote of confidence, and literally every day, man, me saying to myself, I'm going to make sure that he's not embarrassed by the 5'5", all right? Because I know what he did in this jersey. I have watched him in this jersey. Heck, I remember being so excited when he would do his kick. So the fact that I got a chance to not just meet him, not just have his phone number, man, I remember telling my mom, Mom, I got Peasy Joey Porter's phone number. We text. Like, so it was on that type of level for me, man. But, you know, that was kind of how I decided on 5'5". And because of him giving me that reassurance that, yeah, man, you can wear this, man. I respect what you do. It made it that much better for me.
1: I'll just say, I mean, I grew up watching both of those guys and loving both of those guys, Joey Porter and Lamar Woodley. But I think, you know, if we're splitting hairs here, Peasy might have been just a little bit more heartbeat of the team. Wood was, you know, he yeah. was a hired gun and came in here and wrecked shop for those defenses. But I feel like Peasy was maybe even slightly more iconic. So nice choice, Moach.
0: Yes, absolutely. And both of them, I love the kick celebrations. Either yeah. or. So you can't go wrong, man.
2: We're talking with Arthur Moats, former Pittsburgh Steeler from 2014 to 2017, 9 seasons in the NFL. And Arthur, it's interesting about your number choice. Brian and I are doing a segment on Steelers Standard on here on Steelers Nation Radio and Steelers Audio Network, where we're picking the all-time best Steelers to wear that number. So we started yesterday. We did 90 through 99. We haven't gotten to the 50s yet. That'll be down the road probably within the next month or two. But when we get to 55, we'll put you in the mix with Joey Porter. That's for sure. We'll put you in the mix. But you're not the only former Steeler to make a mistake, but to pick a number that was officially or unofficially retired. Max Starks had a story earlier this year that when he first came in with the Steelers, he picked 75, and he wasn't aware that was being Joe Green's number. And they said, you can't take 75. You got to take 78. So that's how he landed at 78. So both you guys picking two Steeler former greats, that's for sure. Arthur, you played with James Harrison, Ryan Shazier, Bud Dupree. What was it like to line up and play with such a talented linebacker group back then?
0: Man, you talk about so much fun, but at the same time, so much competition. And at that stage, man, I'm one of the elder statesmen, right? We obviously know Debo, man, older than me by a lot of years. Shout out to the old guy. But, you know, I was here when we drafted Shazier, man. That was my first year signing here. And we all had the same reaction. Is that an inside linebacker or is that an outside linebacker, right? Because at the pro day, we just saw him running shirtless, running a crazy 4-3, and nobody knew what he was. But then the following year, it's like, all right, we bring in Bud Dupree. And before you know it, I remember sitting in that room and we would joke about how, you know, I'm the only non, you know, whether it was big name money or first round draft pick, because we know who James Harrison was by that time. And to have not just Bud and Ryan Shazier, but you also had Jarvis Jones in there as well. So for me, man, it was just fun to compete with those dudes, man, for us to all push each other and to see all of us have different levels of success. Prior to Ryan Shazier getting hurt, he was one of the prototype linebackers in terms of this being able to run sideline to sideline, be physical, can cover everybody. He was the beginning of that. Then to see Bud, man, Bud goes on to have this amazing career where he spent time in Tennessee. He's been out in LA. The

0: amount of money he's accumulated to provide for his family because of this thing, man. It's been beautiful. And then obviously, man, for me, I used to watch and study James Harrison when I was in Buffalo. I would literally, after every single game that the Steelers played, I would tell my the camera guys to give me every run play and pass play that James Harrison played for that week and put it on a disc. And I would literally watch that more than I watch myself, because I looked at him and Clay Matthews as, man, non-6'4", 260 pass rushers that are dominant. And I wanted to find guys that were doing that so I could figure out ways to improve my game. So for me, when I got a chance to see Deebo every single day, to work out with him every single day, to go in these practices, to watch how he would watch a film, to listen to how he would take care of his body and all these different things, I tell him, man, that's a big reason why I was able to play as long as I did and have the success that I had, because I got a chance to actually see it in person. And in the words of Coach Tomlin, learn how the hot dog was made. You know, I got to find out all the ingredients to it. So it was pretty cool. All right. I liked it. I appreciate it. But, you know, as a whole, man, I always look back on that time frame with those guys, man, very, very fondly. And, you know, some of my best memories professionally.
1: And Mike Tomlin would also say iron sharpens iron. So, you know, when you're competing for snaps mm-hmm. with a guy like that, it's only going to make you better. On that note, I'm curious, hearing that, you know, reverence that you had for James Harrison when you got here, how was Deebo with you? Because you weren't like an undrafted free agent rookie coming in. You were no slouch. You had film. You had a resume. You, detonated Brett Favre. Did he kind of give you that mutual vet respect off the bat? Or was he kind of the same intimidating, imposing presence that we all see from the outside? What do you remember about those days?
0: Man, so it's funny because I have two, what I call, first impressions or introductions to James Harrison. When I first met James Harrison, I didn't even speak to him. He was three lockers down. He was coming out of the shower because he was about to announce his retirement from football, man. And I had just signed over here and I'm getting ready to go out for an OTA practice. And it was like, man, in my heart, I'm like, oh my God, I've watched this dude. I've studied everything about this guy. I'm so excited. I gotta tell him, like, yo, amazing career. And no exaggeration, man, when this dude turned around, like, he didn't even realize I was in there. I was just walking. He turned around. He looked so evil. I just kept walking. I just put my head, I just walked right by him. And I remember calling my wife, and I'm like, babe, I was about to say something to him. And, you know, just the timing ain't feel right. But in my mind, I'm like, yeah, he looked so just like, I'm like, yup, I ain't messing with that, right? So now you fast forward to when he comes back, we're going, I think it's week four, and we're about to play the Tampa Bay Buccaneers. And we sign him back after Jarvis breaks his wrist versus the Panthers, right? On that, Monday night game versus Cam Newton and stuff, right?
2: Right.
0: So now it's a different introduction because we're in season. I'm about to make my first start. And it's, hey, man, we got James, man. He's trying to get back. You know, we're going to get him in shape, get him up to speed. He's going to rotate in. So the whole conversation and dynamic felt different because it was, man, we're preparing for a game. We don't have time for your ego. We don't have time for pride. I don't even have time for the reverence that I want to show you because, yo, we got a game and I'm about to make my first start for the Steelers. Like, I'm not messing this up for nobody. So
1: yeah, you got to lock in too.
0: With that, there was a mutual right. But it was a mutual respect, but it never got to be the, man, you're like looking up to the dude, you know? So that was different for me. And then from there, as the season just progressed, we both end up being out there a lot. We're both making plays. And before you know it, it's like, man, I go from, like I said, watching this dude, study this dude to now I get to play opposite the guy, rotate with him at times. I'm like, I'm living out my dream. So that part was
3: Arthur Motes on his relationship with James Harrison. And again, we were pumped to have Arthur with us this past spring here on The Standard. When Brian and I come back, we're going to revisit our interview with Matt Williamson from The Drive. It was right after the draft, so we'll get Matt's thoughts on the Pittsburgh Steelers draft class of 2026. It is The Steelers Standard here on Steelers Nation Radio, part of the Steelers Audio Network.
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10: Hi, Western Pennsylvania. This is Edgar Snyder. I want to thank you for over 40 years of trusting my law firm. During those years, we've helped thousands of people just like you, our neighbors. We're here for you. We're here for our community. We're here for our region. If you've been seriously hurt in an accident, you need to talk to a lawyer, even if it's not us. 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And of course, there's never a fee unless we get money for you.
11: 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I am Ed Troop alongside Double B, Brian Bacco. Here in hour number two to start out the week, we are playing back some of our favorite interviews

0: from this past spring, and there's been a whole bunch. And again, you can go back and listen to any of those and our other content clear across the Steelers Nation radio shows, board, whatever you want to call it. I call it a board because we have The Drive with Wes Euler and Matt Williamson. We have The Blitz with Tom Offerman and Chris Adamski. And then you have here, The Steelers Standard with myself, Ed Troop, and Brian Bacco. Speaking of Matt Williamson, we had a chance to sit down with Matt this past spring to talk to him about the Pittsburgh Steelers draft class, which had just concluded the week before. So it was always good to have Matt on, an ex-NFL scout. Does a great job with Wes Euler each and every day right here at SNR on The Drive. Time for our weekly Steelers Spotlight segment, and joining us from the award-winning, as I like to call it, The Drive here on SNR with Wes Euler and Matt Williamson is Mr. Matt Williamson. And Matt, welcome into the Steelers Standard. Is this your first time on the Standard?
1: I think. I was just sitting here contemplating that. It's been a while at a minimum. I bet I was on one other time way back when, but we'll call it a debut. Certainly a first time with you guys.
2: Yeah. We've poached Wes already, and now we're poaching you, and then eventually we'll work our way toward Adamski, Tom, and whoever else is in the mix.
0: Yeah, we got to get in the whole SNR family.
2: Synergy under the SNR umbrella.
0: Matt, I had a chance to work with you last weekend. We had a lot of fun the south side at the Steeler facility talking about the draft picks. And I want to start and get your thoughts right off the bat of the first pick for the Steelers in this draft at number 21 was your guy. You talked about him all the way leading up. You have to be happy with Big Max coming in here to the Steeler facility as the 21st pick.
1: I absolutely adore it. And I know that the Lemon Eagles stuff and all that, and you know that first off, that happens all the time throughout the draft to every team, by the way. I think the Eagles did the Steelers a favor. I would have actually taken Concepcion over Lemon. I know that's not who we're talking about, but I would have taken Ahanachor over both of them clearly, because it's really hard to find these guys. Yeah, I mean, it's the second biggest shortage in the league. A lot of it just comes down to supply and demand and economics. You can't go on the open market and find these guys. You know, Dale and I on The Drive used to talk about all the time, like, you go shopping in the free agency aisle for tackles, it's an awful aisle to shop in, you know.
2: You walk out, you're like, wait, why do I have this Dan Moore Jr. that is priced
1: exactly
2: like this?
1: Right. And like, boy, that was really expensive. Yeah. I got a second mortgage for that Dan Moore Jr. And that's not going to
2: like my wife. My wife's going to be ticked.
1: But I think he's a special talent. I mean, by far the most talented offensive lineman, including Venga, in the entire draft. And I loved Venga, too. But I think this guy has more natural gifts. And the best way I've heard him described, just in that manner, that I think your listeners will understand the best, is he just moves like an elite. And I don't use the word elite on the air hardly at all. Offensive tackle. You know, an Armstead, a Trent Williams. I mean, those guys just move differently. When I was with the Browns, it's funny because one of my pro responsibility, I was in charge of the NFC West as an NFL scout. So I watched every snap of those
2: You know
1: guys.
2: Those teams inside and out, you their know, contract status, their production.
1: Yeah. But that was the era of Walter Jones and Orlando Pace.
0: Okay. Yeah.
1: And I'm not saying this guy is going to be at that level. Those are the but it got to the point where the second half, teams just stopped rushing them. I mean, like, this is fruitless.
0: Just gave up.
1: I might as well drop into coverage or play the run. And those type of guys move differently. Max moves like that. And I don't think he's as raw as people think. He's got some habits that they'll work on. You know, he keeps his hands very low or very high, I apologize. And the league is going towards tackles, keeping them a little low so you hit on the rise. But they may not even change that. I mean, that's just two different strategies. I think he still needs work, like when's the blitz coming and twists and stunts and recognition stuff. But he's played a lot more football than Broderick Jones did, you know, before when he got to the NFL.
2: So you've gotten pretty granular with the tackle play there, Matt, which is great. And I trust your opinion on O-line play more than most, that's for sure.
1: It's a hard position to evaluate.
2: Right, and I mean, you just said, though, you watched a lot of great tackle play when it comes to Walter Jones and those guys. So you've seen it. I want to ask you this then, because when the conversation for me shifted away a little bit from Ihanachor versus Lemon, or even Ihanachor versus Concepcion, Boston Cooper, take your pick, why did you like him a lot more than Caleb Lomu, who was also still on the board, went a little bit later to the Patriots? Yeah. Now, again, I'm looking at this more from the layman perspective, mm-hmm. and I'm seeing

0: Lomu's more than a year younger. Lomu was a left tackle at Utah, and I've been saying a lot on our show that I'd love to keep Troy Faltano on the right side if you can, because it's worked. And Lomu, I mean, pretty similar, at least with the testing numbers and even the PFF, however much stock you put into the metrics of sacks allowed, pressures allowed, right there on level with Ihonatur.
1: It's a great question, and it might take me a while to go down this road, but it's going to be fun because I have not had this conversation of comparing the two. So a big reason I was so excited about Ihonatur going into the draft, and this is where I was wrong, is, you know, you're projecting when we sit here in the studio.
0: Guard flexibility.
1: Know, I thought maybe be the left guard today and then stay on the left side the year after, bump out the tackle, make it easier on yourself. Steelers totally disagree. They've come out and said, he's a tackle.
0: They didn't tell us much on that first night, but they did definitively say, he's a tackle, guys.
1: Which he moves like a tackle. He quacks like a duck. He walks like a duck, etc. And I'm fine with that. Now, Faltanu is a perfect example. Broderick Jones is also an example that went the wrong way. But the league really doesn't seem to care about right versus left like they used to. I mean, like, I'm sure you guys have heard the saying, like, flipping from right tackle to left tackle is like learn to wipe your butt with
0: the
1: other
0: hand. Yeah, we use that because Dan Moore Jr. said that.
2: We used that yesterday
0: Moore said that in the locker room, but that was his reasoning for why he never did feel comfortable switching from the right
1: side.
0: And
1: for him, he was clearly one side only. But the league has done this with first-round picks time and time again. So maybe it's just a case-by-case thing, but that whole Faltanu draft, they all flipped.
0: Yeah.
1: Latham looked like the prototypical right tackle. Alt looked like the prototypical left tackle. They played the opposite.
0: You know, I remember thinking all those teams should have just traded. And,
1: right.
0: Well, you know,
1: think my guy, and I'll take your
0: exactly.
1: guy. Right. So I don't know if Troy would rather be on the left, if he'd rather be on the right. Does Max care one way or another? So I don't know how to address that part, but I think the Green Bay staff and the McCarthy era, like if you look at his Dallas lines, four of his starting five offensive linemen were tackles and a center. And they did that a ton in Green Bay, too, of just get the best guys on the field. We'll figure it out from there. They're more so than any team I can remember. So Max versus Lomu, to me, especially leading up to the draft, I thought Lomu had no chance to be a guard. So that favored Proctor, a couple of those other
0: little
1: dudes.
0: Versatility.
1: Yeah, where I thought maybe they could start at left guard, bump to left tackle if you don't resign either player. Now, Lomu's just not for me. He's very, very narrow. He's a tall, linear player that's very accomplished in protection, but really doesn't like contact that much. I mean, he's a very finesse mirror player. He doesn't finish. You know, I don't get the opportunity to sit down with those dudes, but Max buries people. You know, Max is way more physical and a much more accomplished run blocker. And I think if they both walked in the door, you'd be like, that guy looks way different than that guy. Yeah.
2: We're talking with Matt Williamson here on The Standard. You can hear Matt and Wes Euler each and every day here on SNR on The Drive here on Steelers Nation Radio, part of the Steelers Audio Network. So we're talking about the Steelers draft class here in 2026, Matt, and we started with Big Max Ihonatur from Arizona State. The second pick, the 47th overall, the Steelers had to trade up, and they get Jeremy Bernard from Alabama. Mm-hmm. Your thoughts on that? The Steelers had to get a wide receiver. We knew that at some point. If it wasn't going to be one, most likely it was going to be number two. Mm-hmm. And they trade up, and they get the big playmaker from Alabama.
1: Well, first off, one of the reasons I meant to start the segment with this, too, going tackle, then receiver, as opposed to the other way around, had they landed Lemon, there wouldn't have been tackles close to the level of Bernard. You know what I mean?
2: Right.
1: And they just get picked through. There's six or seven of them, including Lomu, long gone. You know what I mean? You're not going to get a tackle. You may go on O-lineman you kind of liked, but you would not have got a tackle. So I like Bernard a lot. I think he's exactly what they needed at that spot because I hate the word plug and play because that doesn't really translate the NFL because nobody is. But he looks immediately like your number three. He's going to be a coach's favorite, go over the middle, tough guy, always in the right place. Assuming Rodgers is a quarterback, that's unbelievably important to him. That's why he doesn't always work well with rookies all that well. But he's super smart in terms of football intelligence, blocks. You can give him carries. Now, this isn't his fault, but I said on the air, when they drafted him, I thought he was the perfect receiver to take first and then go get Bell from Louisville or Lane or not Lane, the Georgia Tech kid or, you know,

0: somebody that was a project.
1: Yeah.
2: Jeff Caldwell from Cincy was a big one. That's not a bad one. He didn't even get drafted.
0: He didn't even get drafted. You know, somebody that can just
2: kind of. Of course, the Chiefs grabbed them.
0: They grabbed them, yeah. But, or, you know, Lance is who I was thinking of before. You know, somebody like that that's a work in progress, because this guy should be able to give you what you want right off the bat as rookies go. And that was one of the things I was critical of the draft, is I would have got the other high upside wideout that they never really did.
2: So not Caden Wiegand or Eli Heidenreich in terms of.
0: I think Heidenreich should go to the wide receiver.
2: Yeah, that's what we've been saying on our show a lot.
0: Have they said that either way?
2: Oh, they listed him as a running back when he came out. But yeah, I don't see that either. I see it. If he's going to help an NFL team somewhere, it's going to be running routes, catching passes.
0: I think so, too.
1: And I think one thing, guys, with
0: but that's not what I had in mind when I had this Bernard conversation. Yeah.
1: No, but one thing that has been clear with Mike McCarthy and his offense, and he said it in his pre-draft press conference, is he likes to move his wide receivers around. There's not just it's not wide receiver one, wide receiver two, wide receiver three. He moves them all around the field from slot to the outside to the inside. Yeah. So I think
0: it's not going to be like you're the X, you're the Z, that's all you ever do, or you're on the right side, you're on the left side. And I think that's why they targeted Pittman.
1: Exactly.
0: Yeah, yeah.
1: They bring Pittman in. They have now DK Metcalf, your big wide out on the outside. Maybe move him inside now. I'd love to see him at slot. But now with this pick, to your point, Matt, Bernard gives you a great look there because he's so athletic and he can play anywhere on that field. And also, they like to get him on the jet sweeps and some backfield looks too, which could be
0: Couldn't agree more. Could be
1: intriguing as well.
0: Absolutely. And I think that it's not an accident, for all the reasons you just mentioned, that the two serious investments they put in at this position were Pittman and Bernard, because of the versatility, the physicality, and the size.
2: And Omar Khan, I mean, for as much as he's been scrutinized on some of the game within the game of draft strategy with what happened with Lemon, I mean, it seemed like he read the board pretty well at those top two positions, because as you said, Matt, I mean, other than Lomu, next tackle wasn't off the board until early third round.
0: Yeah.
2: The Eagles taking Markell Bell, who's...
0: And they're more backup swing guy.
2: Yeah, and I was going to say, he's going to be boom or bust, probably, at that size, coming out of Miami. And then receiver-wise, yes, they didn't, you know, get anxious to move back in for a Denzel Boston or Omar Cooper, but they wait. Then they see that, okay, now Bernard is still there. Let's go up and get him, and not another receiver taken until... Geez, I mean, early third again. So wow, Antonio Williams goes to the Commanders. So that tells you that
0: I don't think they'd have been in on Antonio Williams.
2: Right. And I liked guys like Bryce Lance and Skylar Bell, but not at the same level of Bernard. So the Steelers seem to read that situation well, too.
0: Yeah, don't have much to add. I think that's well stated. I mean, obviously the gap between tackle is not surprising. That's like that every year. But that gap in terms of where the receivers went and the styles of receivers that went directly after... I have always thought Omar has a really good feel for the draft.
2: Yeah.
0: I mean, people that think, oh, they just panicked when when Lemon went off the board. They've talked about this for weeks.
2: Yeah.
1: I want to tell you, that was Matt Williamson joining Brian and I earlier this spring, and Matt's always good to talk to, Double B.
3: Yeah, absolutely. It's a nice little ping pong back and forth between us and Matt and Wes. We go on each other's shows. They come on the Standard. We go on the Drive. I don't know that we've... cross swords as much with the Blitz guys, you know, Tom and Adamski, but we should do that soon.
1: And they're right next door, so they're very easy to get to. Yeah, we'll definitely have to get Chris Adamski and Tom Offerman on the show with us. When we come back, we're going to wrap up hour number two with Bill Hillgrove, who we had on the show not too long ago, just a few weeks back. But always great to hear from Bill about his journey in broadcasting, and in particular here with the Pittsburgh Steelers. It's the best of our spring interviews here on The Standard for our second hour today. When we come back, we'll hear from Bill Hillgrove. He's Brian Bacco. I'm Ed Troop. It is the Steelers Standard here on Steelers Nation Radio, part of the Steelers Audio Network.
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20: Scrambles around, throws it back corner of the end zone. Santonio with a touchdown! Santonio Holmes! I don't know how he did it! Dominique Rodgers-Cromartie doesn't know how he did it, but they rule touchdown in the far right corner of the end zone.
21: The author of that call has provided a soundtrack to some of the greatest moments in Pittsburgh sports history. For decades, he's brought Steelers football into our homes, our cars, and our tailgates. He's called four Steelers Super Bowl appearances with two championships, and that legendary call you just heard was from Super Bowl 43, and that voice has become the fabric of Pittsburgh sports. Today, we're honored to be joined by one of the legendary voices of the Steelers, the longtime voice of Pitt football and basketball, and a true broadcasting legend here in Western Pennsylvania. Welcome to the Steelers Standard, and welcome back to Steelers Nation Radio, Mr. Bill Hillgrove.
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23: Yeah, thanks for coming on, Bill. We go way back, you know, not just Steelers, but remember some Pitt games night before, hanging out at the hotel. So, yes, thanks a lot for coming on with Ed and myself.
22: Yeah, and, gentlemen, when you're in our business –

0: you do one important thing in your life. You duck corporate America. And I've been very blessed.
1: That's for sure. Bill, let's start with the call we just heard, Super Bowl 43 that I just played back. The winning touchdown, that had to be one of the best moments of your broadcasting career that you've been able to call over the years.
0: Yeah, it's my favorite Steeler call without question. None more meaningful for sure. But if you go back to that situation, Ben on that drive started the series with a holding call and was backed up. And every pass he threw in that drive was on a Steelers player's hands. The one that Santonio should have caught was the one prior, left side of the end zone, but Ben didn't hesitate and went right back to him. I go back to my mentor, Ed Conway, one of my fortunate mentors. I've been blessed with those, who once said to me, watch the official. The official will tell you what's going on because he's right there. So I don't remember the guy's name, but he was straddling the sideline in that end zone. And I couldn't see Santonio, let alone his feet, because at Raymond James, we're doing everything to our left, a little bit like Acrisure Stadium. Everything's to your left. And he was on the far side, so I couldn't see him. But I watched the official. And as soon as his hands came up to his hips, and I said, well, they're on their way to touchdown call, and I was fortunate enough to get it right, but it was a great moment and certainly unforgettable in Steeler lore.
2: Absolutely. You know, if that's one of your, if that's maybe your top moment, Bill, what are the other contenders? Are there anything else that kind of sticks in your mind or you know, comes to mind right away for you on the very short list of what's a very long list for yourself?
0: Well, for sure, to do four Super Bowls in 30 years is a privilege that not a lot of broadcasters are allowed. But how about the Antonio Brown extension touchdown? That was one of my favorites. And also the Troy Polamalu interception against the Ravens when he took it back. That's the only time at then Heinz Field, now Acrisure, that I was fearful. I could feel the press box shake. That never happened before or since. And I thought, uh-oh, are we going to fall down into the parking lot? But fortunately, the girders all held up, and the crowd was just in a craze, and it was a special moment.
2: Good thing the masons and the bricklayers and all the construction people who put that stadium together knew what they were doing, Bill.
0: My hats are off to the people who put things together properly. And, you know, those are just several of the many calls that I loved. I'm just trying to think of another one. I don't want to go back and recall the Mendenhall fumble, but, you know, you have to live with the bad moments, too.
2: Actually, that reminds me, Bill, I wanted to ask you, the coach on the other sideline in that game was Mike McCarthy. Other than, you know, calling that game, have you crossed paths with the new Steelers coach, Mike, over the years? Do you know him at all, Bill?
0: Well, it's been a while, but he was at Pitt, I believe, for 2 years as a grad assistant. And I knew he was from Bishop Boyle and a Greenfield kid. I can just still hear Myron saying, ah, that dear Greenfield Mike. You know, and I think he was the right call for the Steelers, and I think it's going to be great to watch and see how he puts things together.
1: Bill, you're a Pittsburgh guy, born and raised here. You've spent pretty much your entire career here as well. Of course, starting out with, I know, some radio stations, which you can give us the background on that, too. But also transitioning over to TV with WTAE, longtime sportscaster there over the years. And then made your way eventually to the Pittsburgh Steelers to be the voice of the Steelers for many, many years, and including Pitt football and Pitt basketball still. But talk about that as a young kid growing up here in Pittsburgh. Was that the dream all along for you to get to this stage and cover Pittsburgh sports?
0: I grew up in Garfield, and Fort Pitt Field was high on the hill behind our house. It was very close. And at night, you could see the light standards at Forbes Field. And as a kid, I remember saying, boy, I'd like to be part of that someday. Little did I know that I would take a very circuitous route to do that, but it was a dream come true. I thought, you know, that I could be a Major League Baseball player, and then early on discovered I wasn't the best player.

0: my neighborhood, let alone, challenge the major league level. So it's all worked out beautifully, and the kid from Garfield has been lucky and blessed.
1: Well, I can relate, Bill. I wasn't even the best player in my own house, and I was an only child. So now you see what I'm doing here for a living. But it's you've been to so many places, you've seen so much in this career. It's schedule release week in the NFL. Do you have a favorite? And then, if you're so inclined, maybe a least favorite road venue from your time calling Steelers games. And in the eye of the beholder, favorite for a specific reason, or a place that maybe you just don't like going because it's tough to get to, or the logistics, something we don't see behind the scenes?
0: Well, from a vantage point, let's face it, Acrisure is no prize. We're on the end line looking to our left, but that is what has happened in modern stadia, is the fact that they sell the good positions. And I was told that when I became the voice of the Steelers and at Three Rivers Stadium, it was pretty good. It was like 35 yard line, as I remember. But then with the new stadium, Heinz Field, I was told that we had a box for radio closer to the 50, and then suddenly at the last minute it was sold, and so we were kind of pushed down to the right, which, you adjust to it. And thanks to television and the fact that I have a smaller one in front of me and a large one to my left, when push comes to shove and I have to really depend on eyes other than mine and better than mine, you can survive. On the road, I think Washington was the worst. It was not easy to get to. I mean, you could drive, but, the parking was a mess. And that end zone vantage point, unfortunately, is becoming more the vogue. It's happened in Baltimore. I haven't done it since it happened from closer to the end zone. But Miami is absolutely a terrible, terrible vantage point.
1: And you did both teams there. Pitt and Steelers would play at Hard Rock Stadium over the years.
0: Yeah, that's true.
1: They double dipped on you with that, too.
0: Yeah, but, I don't think people who listen care where you are. They're depending on you to be their eyes. And so you have a job to do, and you have to do it however it takes and whatever it takes, to quote the late Chuck Noll. As far as a favorite, I always enjoyed going to Cleveland, Cincinnati, Baltimore, just because of the rivalries. And those vantage points, Baltimore now the exception, were decent. And you could actually get a feel for the game and see the game, and, you could drive to the game. And that was important because in my 30 years, knock on wood, I never missed any Steelers action because of the travel schedule, but I came close a couple of times, I got on the air, and it's easier to drive. And now, commercial travel is too difficult. There would be no way I could repeat those 30 years and get away with what I got away with.
2: We're talking with Bill Hillgrove, former Steeler, voice of the Steelers, legendary voice of the Pittsburgh Steelers. If we have to tell you who that voice is, then you're not listening here on the right place on Steelers Nation Radio. Bill, over the course of your career, you got to cover Chuck Noll, also Bill Cowher, and Mike Tomlin. Talk about the three of them and the difference between all three of them, and any stories that they share over the years.
0: Well, Chuck Noll, I covered him as a member of the Channel 4 staff and TAE Radio. And so that was a little different than the experience with Bill Cowher and Mike Tomlin, because I was directly involved. And that's kind of a different posture, a different role. But what I remember from Chuck was he had a sense of humor. I remember after a schedule reveal, Myron interviewed Chuck, and I was standing right there, and he goes, Chuck, how about this tough Steelers schedule coming up? And Chuck, with that wry smile, said, well, Myron, it could be tougher. Huh? Whom, huh? It could be tougher? He said, yeah.

yeah, we don't have to play the Steelers. And, you know, he had that sly sense of humor that a lot of people didn't appreciate. And that's another matter, you know, the fact that the coaches don't say anything. Well, they don't have to say anything, and they don't want

0: Just the opposite. Mike Tomlin was engaging. And what I remember about doing the pregame show when I did it, the taping, when you turn the recorder off, he'd go off the record. Okay, what do you want to ask me? What do you think's going on? And an example of that, we did the pregame show for the Browns one year, and it was right after Ricardo Coakley fumbled three times on punts against Cincinnati. And so he was gone. And as soon as the Steelers released him, the Browns picked him up. And we were going into, I believe, a Thursday night game, so I had to do the show on Monday. And we're taping the show, and I have to ask him the question, you know, what do you think about Ricardo going over to Cleveland? You know, he might give away trade secrets, and so how are your feelings? Well, he gave me the company answer. We go to break before the next segment, and he said to me, Billy, he didn't know his stuff when he was here. How is he going to tell that? And I always appreciated the fact that Mike would let you in. Kind of surprised me that he took the Sunday night gig, but I guess, you know, when they wave that kind of money in front of you, it's enticing. And also, you know, you can coach both teams as a commentator. Cower enjoys it. When people said, oh, he'll go back to coaching, I said, I don't think so. You can coach both teams, not live with the results, and play golf three or four times a week, which you as a coach cannot. So it's going to be interesting to see because, what, the Steelers are hosting Houston game 13 or week 13, Sunday night football, and Mike Tomlin will be in the stadium.
1: Yeah, that's the latest rumor with the schedule reveal, Bill. So, yeah, that'll be interesting, to say the least, when Mike Tomlin arrives at Acushur Stadium, but not as the head coach, but as a commentator with Sunday Night Football. More with Bill Hillgrove. That was our interview with Bill Hillgrove from earlier this spring, Brian. It's always great to talk to one of the legends of this business, not only with the Pittsburgh Steelers, but in the entire Pittsburgh region.
2: Yeah, absolutely. And Bill, very gracious with his time. I mean, you talk about someone who doesn't need to prove anything more in this business. You're right. It's Bill Hillgrove for sure at the top of the list. But he was still nice enough to come on with us, which we appreciate.
1: Still the voice of the Panthers, too. You can still hear him with Pitt football each fall. So that's pretty exciting.
2: And hopefully the Pitt Panthers will start churning out some more NFL guys. I mean, they had for years, and then there's been a little bit of a lull recently outside of Kyle Lewis, I think, was their only draft pick this past season, unless I'm missing one. But they did get one on the Steelers roster as an undrafted free agent, DB Tamon Lineham. So we'll see if he makes some plays in training camp. Bill narrated plenty of Tamon Lineham plays over the last, I guess I shouldn't say years. I'm not sure how long he was there with the transfer portal, but there is one recent Pitt player represented.
1: That's going to do it for the Steeler Standard for today. Brian and I off tomorrow, depending on when you're listening to this. We're calling it the early week edition of the Steeler Standard. We'll have the midweek edition of the Steeler Standard on Wednesday this week. That's when we'll be back at it. And again, at the tail end of the week, we will have Merrill Hodge on with us as well. So make sure you stay tuned for that. He's Brian Bacco. I'm Ed Troop. It is the Steeler Standard here on Steelers Nation Radio, part of the Steelers Audio Network.
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17: You're a pretty stubborn guy, aren't you, Chris? Is that one of the adjectives like your wife and people in your circle would use to describe you? That's stubborn SOB.
18: Tom, is this about that argument we had about the show earlier today? And I just think we should have opened with you being stubborn, not me.
17: I am a bit of a stubborn person at times. I'm going to put my hand up there. It's, you know, I think human nature to be stubborn, to have faith in yourself. And when it's called out, and especially when it's called out correctly, you feel a little bit attacked and you feel like you want to get a little defensive. Well, we know that TJ Watt has been a little bit stubborn in the past when it comes to his deployment on the defense. And we know that because TJ Watt said it himself. Isn't that great when you can, like, call a player stubborn and quote the player himself? And I'm not trying to say this is a bad thing and paint this into, but like, I knew it, we have our got you moment. I'm painting this as a moment of that's amazing self-awareness from TJ Watt, and gives me a ton of optimism now moving into this Patrick Graham era of the defense, the Mike McCarthy era of the Pittsburgh Steelers, that there will be change on how they are deployed defensively. And there is going to be buy-in from the troops on that defensive side of the ball, especially the five-star general who's been there, done that, has a sack record to his name for a few years, and is going to be in the Hall of Fame.
19: You know, this kind of relates to me a lot what Mike Tomlin said on NBC.

0: ABC when he said that the veterans in the room kind of needed a change of, kind of shake things up a little out of their comfort zone? Because it, you know, he didn't expand on that, but it sort of sounds like he felt, like empowered against Mike Tomlin and Terrell Austin to do his own thing, maybe? Or I mean, he's pretty much saying what I ignore what, I mean, it's so many words, not really going that far, I think.
1: I don't think it was like that.
0: Yeah, but it's a new sheriff in town and a new way of doing things. And I get part of what he's saying is that the scheme doesn't allow, the scheme's going to have a lot of multipleness.
1: Here's what I think, and correct me if I'm wrong, I think you're kind of circling around this point as well. In the old defense with T.A. and Mike Tomlin, you had, you know, people pounding the table to move TJ around, you know, help him out, get favorable matchups, have him rush in the middle on the interior of the offensive line sometimes. Surprise, where's TJ Watt going to be? We see so many teams do that with other players, and we're like, why can't we do that? So you toy with that, right, at training camps and preseason, and you experiment with moving him around, but that was kind of just moving him around for moving him around sake. And the rest of the defense still flowed in the same exact direction that it always had. You just made TJ go from the left instead of the right. And so he was a little bit uncomfortable there. And if everybody else is still doing the exact same thing, why are we flipping this? Why am I just playing in the mirror dimension for some reason? Put me on my comfortable side. Everybody else is doing exactly the same thing. Why would I move unless there's actual, you know, other moving parts happening around in this defense? And then when TJ was speaking to you guys last week at minicamp, he kind of alluded to that where I have no choice anymore, because it ain't going to be like, hey, TJ, we're lining you up here, or you're going to do this, or we're going to make you do something different here. And then all other 10 guys are just doing the same old thing, just with Highsmith on the other side and TJ on the other. There's going to be, you know, someone is going to be exposed, and it very well might be TJ Watt if you kind of go against the grain when the other 10 guys are now doing different things as well. So I don't know if I'm making sense there, but basically try to land the plane on this. Yes, you tried to move him in the previous coaching staff's tenure here, but other people weren't moving and other people weren't doing much of a difference anyway. So your defense was best suited with TJ on that right side. Now, there's a lot of fluidity when it comes to the defense. People are going to be moving around. They're going to have different assignments as far as their rush lanes are concerned. So he has to jump on that train, or he will get left behind, and it will not look good for him and the rest of his team.
0: Yeah, that's part of it, too, is everybody, the old 11, all 11 guys have to do the same thing. And so he
1: obviously, or else it looks terrible.
0: Yeah, he obviously recognizes that, and he sees now. And it is kind of, that was a little, that little, I know we're reading into it a bit here, or certainly a lot, I guess, but it was a little peek under the hood, or under the behind the curtain, or whatever cliche you want to use, about the defense and how multiple it might be, and how, you know, we do it in the context of Jalen Ramsey a lot in terms of where he's going to be lined up and different. And it sounds like that doesn't just apply for Jalen Ramsey. That can apply for up and down the whole defense, all 11 positions. And theoretically, at any point, you know, you might see one of the inside guys rush off the edge, or, you know, in a certain package or whatever, or, you know, it's a safety come up the middle, or a corner blitz, and then another DB rolls over to take that coverage. Things like that, I think that's a little kind of morsel of that, because if you're doing that with the one guy who's pretty much stay at the same spot all the time, the one guy who has, of all these guys, and there's a bunch, it's crazy to say that, but because like Ramsey and Hayward are almost surely going to the Hall of Fame someday, I think, and by far the best resume, I think, or at least the best resume is TJ Watt on the defense. If you're doing that with him, I think that means, it says to me, you're doing it with everybody up and down the defense. So there's that aspect of it. Yeah, but it was a very, a self-aware.
1: It was very candid.
0: Yes.
1: I liked it a lot.
0: Yes. So did I. And it was tough because that, I get asked that a lot, as you might expect, like emails or whatever, people that always move TJ Watt around. And, you know, I'm like, from my point of view up to this point, like, I was just kind of like, well, it is what it is. Like, I don't, like.
1: Well, and there was no real plan to moving him around. It was just, well, yeah, okay, let's try it. And the teacher's like, I don't like this. It just feels weird. And everybody else is doing the same thing anyway. So let me rush for my dominant side.
0: Really, yeah, it doesn't really matter.
1: And as far as him saying, you know, I was a bit stubborn in the past. Okay, but TJ, every year except for maybe last year, you had a reason to be stubborn in the past because you were one of the greatest edge rushers at

0: that spot, rushing from that position. Double teams, chips, whatever, it didn't matter. You were getting home, you were having 14 sacks, you were breaking the sack record. Slowed down a little bit last year. Maybe it is time to throw that curveball, right? The old Vaseline ball now, Harris. You need to. You don't have the arm like you used to, kid, all right? You got to put whatever you can find on the thing.
1: I never had an arm like you, he said. I don't get on Wager League quotes, but it is. I've thought that, and again, though, it does kind of show the way he is taking the new coaching staff and is kind of embracing the new coaching staff. He's putting their distrust, right? He's had this way. And I didn't want to frame it like he's a proud guy, but I mean, he has a way of doing things. He broke the freaking sack record doing it, right? I mean, there was always an element I thought of, if it ain't broke, don't fix it, up until maybe last year.
0: Exactly.
1: So it was like there was no reason really to do it. And
0: let's not pretend like last year he wasn't impacting games despite his low sack number at seven.
1: He was
0: still controlling things, helping Highsmith eat to the point where he led the team in sacks. But last year was really that time where it was like, hey, maybe it is appropriate to try to help you out a little bit. You've helped us out so damn much in your career. The entire time of your career, you've been a one-man wrecking crew. Let's help you out a little bit now. Let's, you know, allow some of the other guys to maybe take on that double team and that chip, and then have you schemed into a very easy one-on-one matchup. Get an easy sack. There's no shame in some easy sacks, TJ.
1: And the fact that he's open to it and allowing the new, again, from people he's not familiar with, the new coaching staff, he very easily could say, I'm 30 years old, I'm 9 years into this, 10 years into it now, 10th season.
0: 10th season. It is a loaded 10th season, too. We're going to look at that at some point, I think, later this week. Like, the class of T.J. Watt, kind of like Mahomes's, and you're talking like Garrett. Like, it is a, like, the people entering their 10th year, it's loaded. There's a lot of Hall of Famers out there right now.
1: And you get to that 10 years, a big year on the...
0: Yes.
1: Like, there's the pension thing or what. Although, nowadays, if you lasted 10 years, you made enough money, you probably... whatever that pension trigger it is. Yeah,
0: I don't know created my own pension program.
1: Yeah, I'm sure. The retirement, he's not have to worry about. But he very easily could have. He's enough stature that he could have balked it at a new... What are you doing here? You know how long I've been here rushing passers, and you know how long I've been doing things? I've 100 and whatever sacks, and I've defensive player of the year doing it this way. Like, well, you're coming here trying to change things. What are we doing? You know, he very easily could have had that attitude. I'm sure there are players that have had it, especially somebody who's had the same coaching staff for the first 9 years of his career, essentially. And to be able to be not only open to that, but embrace it and kind of be self-reflective and say, okay, you know what, maybe in the past, maybe I should have been doing this the whole time, or maybe I should have been more open to it. But it does relate more, I think, to... you know, you appreciate him saying that, having that self-awareness, but I think that my main takeaway is more just the defense demands it, or it's kind of written into the code of the defense. It isn't so much like we need to move TJ Watt around to unlock TJ Watt's potential, although that's a kind of a byproduct of it, or that's just inherent in what the overall plan is. It's like our defense is going to be, the offense isn't going to know where things are coming, who's it coming from. That sort of thing. And I think that especially when you have, you know, you've assembled playmakers on this defense in an ideal world. And even if you say last year on whole, maybe they underachieved in that playmaking as a defense, maybe that's, you still look at the resumes or the skill sets of a Ramsey, of a Patrick Queen, of a Peyton Wilson, of a TJ, of a Herbert. You know, you go up and down the line, you have guys who you think can make plays, you believe can, or know can make plays, right? So doing this, I feel like it's a way to kind of unlock each of their abilities to do that and put them in positions where they can make plays, if that makes sense.
0: Yes, and something else that you mentioned there where TJ has really shown a willingness to be open to things with this new coaching staff. That's what made Mike McCarthy such an attractive thing when it came to the hiring process that the Steelers had to go through at the end of the season, is we've got to kind of nail this perfect candidate that can bring us to the 21st century when it comes to offensive football, has an incredible track record when it comes to quarterback and developing the most important position in all of sports, but also has a nice track record, some cachet in the bank that he can bridge from Mike Tomlin to a TJ Watt, to a Cam Hayward, to a Jalen Ramsey.

0: instant credibility walking through the door when it comes to our veterans who we're going to rely upon to help us win in the now, and also a great track record in the past of developing, getting that quarterback position and that offense up to speed to help us also win in 2026, but in the future for years and years and years to come. Finally identify that franchise quarterback. That's why Mike McCarthy was like, if you had to, you know, build it in a lab, was almost perfect for this exact situation that Art Rooney wanted. And then you sprinkle on top of the fact that he's from Greenfield and he has a Yinzer accent and he's literally built in that lab, it seems. And what took you so long to get here, right, Coach? Well, sorry, I had a little success in my previous two stops. So you have that instant credibility there that you walk in that door and TJ Watt's like, I haven't known a head coach in my entire life other than Mike Tomlin. Like Tomlin was coaching him in peewees, but you get my drift. Like, I haven't known an entire professional coach. Like, what is this going to be? Oh, it's Mike McCarthy. Oh, well, at least I know that he knows what he's doing. Like, at least I don't have to have this pit in my stomach where I go to mini camp and I'm like, is this going to be a train wreck? Right? Like, at least I don't have to go to training camp at St. Vincent and be like, is he going to really, like, know how to get things turned up another notch from mini camp to training camp to get us ready for the... Been there, done that billions of times. I can do that with my eyes closed now. And now I'm talking as if I am Mike McCarthy. But it is, I think, such a key. And I went on a little bit of a tangent there with that, but that's a part of unlocking something out of TJ Watt, out of Cam Hayward, out of Jalen Ramsey, you know, pulling something out of them that they hadn't had last year. They didn't bring to the table last year. Cam Hayward was amazing last year, so I'm not really going to say that. But with Watt specifically, like, this is about kind of getting back on track, if you will, getting that sack total back up into that double digits where it belongs. And I think it's easy for him to trust this staff. And, you know, Patrick Graham, at the same time, you know, A, Mike McCarthy hires him, so I have a lot of faith in that. And B, he's been a defensive coordinator too. This isn't his first rodeo, so he knows how to be a DC. There's a lot of new with the Steelers, but at the same time, a lot of established.
1: Yeah, it's a new coaching staff, and you're right. And there was a lot of course, we talked a lot about it. Was there be a young head coach? How would that seem to be what the Steelers have always done, as we said? This is a veteran, especially on defense, right? And it's odd because McCarthy, of course, focuses so much on the offense. But I think having that instant credibility at the top of the coaching staff is part of it for one aspect of this, with these veteran players who have been doing things. And, you know, Watt is sort of the, you talked about Cam making all pro, second team all pro last year. And I do feel like and the defense got better throughout last year as a whole in terms of generally like the yards and things like that, those kind of stats. But you still feel like the sum of the parts added up to more than maybe the production was. And I think just again having the different perspective just alone, no matter what it is, but it's experience perspective, and it's perspective that has the respect of these guys, because again, when you add up the guys that made all pro, I mean, there's one in each level there and Patrick Queen made a second team all pro. I mean, that's four, yeah. Four guys right there. We all expect Joey Porter Jr. I know he's in the younger side of what we're talking about here, but it's still, I mean, he was a Mike Tomlin guy since he was 6 years old or whatever it was.
0: Very
1: right?
0: True.
1: So he almost does.
0: You know, he almost said, really, yeah, did only have him as a head coach. Yeah. Yeah. So, at least as a mentor at some point.
1: Yeah, it was around him certainly at that point.
0: Could be a little sponge around Mike Tomlin. Yeah. So, also a secondary coach, that's how Tomlin cut his teeth.
1: That's
0: so.
1: Right, yeah.
0: I have to imagine there were some phone calls or some dinners around the Porter's table or the Tomlin's table where it was, you know, a young North Allegheny, Porter Jr. was asking a little tricks of the trade.
1: Well, remember, him and his son were teammates at a different school before that.
0: North Catholic, there you go.
1: Was it North Catholic? Shady Side.
0: Okay.
1: Then whatever. But, and then they were...
0: We don't have to go over
1: he was
0: the
1: a
0: high
1: ball
0: school
1: boy,
0: lineage.
1: Yeah, we don't need to go through. But he was
0: the
1: a
0: point
1: ball boy.
0: Is,
1: but yes, there was a lot of trust invested into Mike Tomlin at this point. So to have the credibility of a new staff come in and to instantly earn the respect and earn the... that they're listening, obviously, right? If TJ Watt's willing to be self-reflective on himself and call himself in the past, call himself out sort of in the past, I think that shows how much he's buying into what's going on right now.
0: I mean, Rodgers was going to retire with Mike Tomlin if it wasn't Mike McCarthy that was hired as the head coach. That's from Rodgers' mouth himself. Yeah. So I think that just goes to really drive home the point of how you nailed that hire as far

0: Whereas you could kind of walk in both worlds. You can modernize things with this team and also bring someone established to the table that's going to be able to bridge from Mike Tomlin to all of the veterans that are on this team. I'm excited to see what this defense looks like. It's kind of funny. We've talked so much offense all offseason. How could you not with a hire like Mike McCarthy? They drafted Drew Aller. We have the Aller and Howard thing and the Rudolph competition with those three guys. Well, really the competition's with Howard and Rudolph. We'll get to that in a second, actually. But Rodgers is back. Michael Pittman's in the fold. There's a ton of excitement on the offensive side of the ball. And now that we're really close, I mean, I can kind of squint and see St. Vincent now on the horizon, Chris. I'm more intrigued on what this defense is going to be like. And if they're going to be able to take very talented older players, very promising young up-and-coming players, meld them together, and be flying around on that defensive side of the ball and look unique and have teams like the Bengals and the Ravens and the Browns face the Steelers and go, oh, whoa, this is a defense that we haven't seen in a long, long time. Like, remember the Bengals players were always like on offense for the Steelers or defense is like, yeah, very predictable. We know it's a, not so much the case anymore. Like, I'm ready to see Joey Porter Jr. in press man coverage come flying in on that corner blitz. How long has it been since we've seen some consistent corner blitzes? God, I miss them. Yeah. I'm not saying that that's going to happen. I'm just saying new, fresh things really excite me on that defensive side of the ball.
1: Yeah, it will be all the way around. Yeah, for us watching even, it's going to be I'm looking forward to camp in a lot of ways because I don't know what I'll kind of be seeing, and it's actually, and you know, and camp's the one time that, from my perspective, that we can, everybody can watch, the fans can watch, everybody can kind of break down what's going on, and that's where a lot of, you'll see this experimentation and see some of the things that they're planning on doing defensively, and there's a lot of possibilities because how many times did you hear it throughout the draft process, throughout free agency? Anytime you ask a player or ask a coach, whether it be Mike McCarthy, whether it be one of the coordinators and assistant coach, attributes about players. And I felt like every time, all 10 of those draft picks almost, generally up and down, up into the rounds, you got versatility, versatility, versatility, versatility.
0: Oh, yeah, that's a key with the staff.
1: You wanted to hear that, and I think that that goes hand in glove with what we're talking about. This is one little tiny piece of that is T.J. Watt's going to line up in different spots, but that goes for pretty much all 11 guys on that defense are going to line up in different areas than not just they're not going to be stapled down to the, you know, Joey Porter's not going to be just the left cornerback or whatever it might be. And you know, the free safety strong, we've talked about that a lot. And, you know, the edge rushers, there might be three on the field, somebody rush up the middle, things like that. I think you'll see maybe two of the edge rushers on one side at times. You'll see all the way up and down the line, right, in terms of how we can line a safeties line up at the line, you know, more in the box kind of a linebacker thing. And I think that's versatility. That's a symptom of that, or that's part of it, is you get players like that, you try to bring in players like that, draft picks, free agents that can move around, play different positions, do different things, because that can only help confuse the offense or confuse the deep, depending on what side you're talking about. And I think that's the kind of the overriding philosophy of this coaching staff.
0: Mini camp in the books, some OTA stuff to still, you know, get to this week, but training camp is going to be upon us. We talk about internal conflicts, which is a very fancy way of saying position battles. When we come back, it's the Steelers Blitz on Steelers Nation Radio, a part of the Steelers Audio Network.
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9: Hi, Western Pennsylvania. This is Edgar Snyder. I want to thank you for over 40 years of trusting my law firm. During those years, we've helped thousands of people just like you, our neighbors. We're here for you. We're here for our community. We're here for our region. If you've been seriously hurt in an accident, you need to talk to a lawyer, even if it's not us. If you do call us, know that you'll have the firm with over 40 years of experience fighting to get the money you deserve. And of course, there's never a fee unless we get money for you.

internal conflict, it's usually really bad and can lead to terrible things around the workplace. But it's a good thing when it comes to a football team. That old iron sharpens iron. I'm just going to have Tomlinisms just for the rest of my life. I think just drop into every day, you know, talking, conversing with people. Is iron sharpens iron even a Tomlinism? I don't even know anymore. Yeah, I know he used it all the time, but like that seems like something that somebody said a long time ago, like maybe even back in like the 30s or 40s. Iron sharpens iron, honey. Like that's something they would even say back out in the war field or something like that in the world wars. But like, whatever, it's just going to happen. But anyway, end rant. Internal conflict, position battles. We kind of know what they're going to look like now when you go to St. Vincent and –

0: I think that's always by design, right? You give the players that are going to be in those position battles a taste, a little bit of a nibble at mini camp. If you weren't self-aware enough to know that you're in one, you probably do now. If you obviously have that self-awareness that I'm sure 95% of the players do, you kind of just get a little feel for it, a little lay of what it's going to look like in about a month and some change just time when you really get to put those pads in and dig into this. But, you know, mini camp kind of sets the table, and then you show up at training camp and hopefully you got that mindset right that, hey, you got to sing for your supper still a little bit here in the terms of being a starter. If you're in a position battle, well, I guess down the roster, it could be for your life on an NFL team, but you know, the top position battles for the one spots or even a number two, you're most likely going to make the team anyway. But this is about getting to play on an every kind of down basis in a very regular role within the team, or maybe just being on special teams. And shoot, if it falls the right way with a certain matchup on Sunday, not even getting a helmet and just having to watch from the sidelines in a sweatsuit.
1: Yeah, and every position is different, because if you're talking about the starting right guard, would say that's pretty much it's pass or fail. You're 100% of the snaps or you're zero.
0: Right. That's where two of the big offensive battles are on that right side of the line.
1: If you're talking about, let's say, number three wide receiver, three to four, yes, three plays a lot more, but four is going to play. If you're talking about,
0: how do you know all these position battles that I had written
2: down? It's almost like it's common knowledge.
1: Yeah. If you're talking about like defensive, which I don't think, I mean, you probably don't have it all, like third defensive tackle or whatever, defensive
0: line.
1: You think
0: I don't have defensive line depth on here? How dare you?
1: Okay,
0: this is why we hate each other now.
1: But the term starter is different in every spot in terms of how much it means to the stakes.
0: Right.
1: Because the defensive line is probably the perfect example, where the number three and the number four, yes, you get that on your stat book. You'll get the starts, which is gratifying and good for your career.
0: Pro Football Reference, agent pulls that up. Look at all these starts.
1: But
0: you might end up playing more snaps if you're killing a game in the moment, or a matchup just dictates that, hey, Sebastian Joseph Day is just better in this game than YA Black. We're putting him in there.
1: Yeah, so that every position is different in terms of the stakes of a position battle, in terms of how much, especially in the modern game where, you know, that there, again, all the multiple we talked about, that kind of feeds into in terms of having guys, the versatility, things like that. It's a different matchup, different packages, different what the defense shows, the offense shows. You bring in different personnel, that kind of thing. But still, yes, everybody's jockeying for position on that kind of depth chart and see who plays the most. You can at least have some sort of, you know, list. These are like our cornerbacks. Joey Porter Jr. is our top cornerback. Jamel Dean's our number two. And then, you know, who exactly is the number three? You can go down that list kind of that way.
0: Yes. So let's go down the list and look at some of these positions. And let's start with the offensive line, because I think that's the main train. That's the gravy train when it comes to what you're going to be writing about, what we're all going to be keeping an eye on.
1: Other than the quarterbacks, of course.
0: Right. Well, here's the thing, too. Let's start there, actually. Okay. In this next hour, we're going to have a whole wide, expansive conversation about the quarterback position battle. But to just kind of give a spoiler there, one and three are set in stone.
1: Yeah,
0: that's Rudolph. One is Rodgers. Oh no! What just happened? The fates of the universe. What's going to happen to Rodgers at camp? Tell me now. Oh, I lost it. I lost my vision. Chris. Rodgers is one. Aller is three. Those are set in stone.
1: Yeah, there's really
0: so
1: no
0: there's
1: way.
0: A battle for two, and we'll get to that in great detail. That gets a full segment because, I mean, come on, it's the quarterback.
1: Yeah.
0: And as you said, other than quarterback, we're going to be talking about some of this other stuff. But right tackle, right guard, those are really the biggest position battles. And that's even bigger than who's going to be the number two quarterback, let's be honest, because we don't have plans. You don't go into a season saying Rodgers will get hurt for a month and a half. Yeah. Like, you hope it doesn't happen. You have insurance policy for if it does, but you don't say, we're going to plan our season that way. So we know who the starting quarterback is. There's no battle there. So right tackle, right guard, that's the one that intrigues me the most. And I guess before we start there, let's just say we feel good about that left side and that move that they made being established, right? They did that kind of uniformly through all of camp. That was the ones. It was Fautanu and McCormick, left tackle, left guard, Frazier at center.
1: Yeah, and it's that seems every day that goes by.
0: Like the trigger's pulled on that.
1: I don't think there's any really going back. Like it was the first day of it all, at least we saw it publicly, the first day of OTAs, everybody kind of tabled and said, well, we've been moving around some, and you kind of made it sound as if that might change the next day for that matter, or maybe the next. But now we've had 3 weeks now of practices, two OTA weeks and a mini camp week. So, and I haven't seen, and I don't think anybody's seen them do anything.

0: anything differently than this alignment. So at this point, barring something completely unforeseen, of course, barring in some kind of injury or something, but even then, I don't know if they would move the other guy back, you know, if one of the guys got hurt. So that seems to be what they're doing. And again, for the reasons we've talked about ad nauseum at this point, pretty much you're putting all five spots almost back. Even Spencer Anderson is more comfortable at right guard, which I didn't even realize that until he said that. So you have all, well, I mean, Frazier. He's always going to be comfortable at center. But, you know, Mihanichor and Cook and Fautanu and McCorn, everybody's at a spot that they feel, even if they hadn't played that much in the pros at that particular spot, that's the spot they're most comfortable with overall. So everything just fits together. It seems like this is the plan going forward for the future, for sure. So except for the battles at right guard and right tackle.
1: And, you know, just establishing again that your left tackle blindside of the 42-year-old man is going to be what we pretty much in the biz, as I like to call it. No, but all of us as fans, media, everybody, consensus is that he's your best offensive lineman. I'm sorry, West Virginia Hoopies. And maybe I'm taking unfair shots because you're in the College World Series. I mean, that sucks. I'm not going to lie. Great for you. It's a lot of fun for you. I hate it. But anyway, Zach Frazier's a great player, too. Love Zach Frazier because he's a Steeler now, okay? He's mine now. He's not yours. Okay. And I think I'm not taking an unfair shot when I say he's the second best offensive lineman because Troy Fautanu, I think, has established himself as that creme de la creme. And he plays the left tackle spot. It's a more valuable spot. So I like that comfortability there. The interesting thing about the right side of that line in these position battles, Chris, there's three dogs going for the bone at both spots. And I really have a tough time squaring that. There's just not that many reps to go around. At tackle, you've got Cook, Iannichor, and Roderick Jones can't be ruled out. Yeah. He's still a thing. And then at guard, you've got Spencer Anderson, Brock Hoffman, and obviously Big Red Jennings Dunker is going to have a say in this. So that's a lot of reps that need to be had to try to find your best offensive lineman.
0: Yeah,
1: In two spots.
0: It's interesting. And now Dunker, it's hard to read another way to say that Dunker's third right now, especially because he's repping at left guard.
1: To kind of be that swing guy.
0: Yeah. So it just seemed like they're kind of preparing him to start the season to be kind of the swing backup, which is, it's just interesting and notable. And that could change, of course. And if he starts blowing people away or whatever, I'm not 100% ruling him out being the potential starter week one at right guard, but it doesn't look like that's, at this moment, that's kind of, Certainly not the plan as we sit here right now, right?
1: He's switching positions, too. People ignore that part about him.
0: Yeah, that's right.
1: He's got the red mullet and the red mustache, and it's like, just play him. He's the best. Yeah. Pittsburgh's going to run on Dunker. He's got to figure out how to play guard, boys and girls. He's a tackle.
0: Yeah, so maybe the all the way around, it's probably good to kind of groom him that way and be the – because then just being the swing guard, I imagine – I don't know. There's two schools of thought to that. It's like put him in the one spot and just have him perfect that one spot. Or maybe it's like, okay, you know, you need to get your guard footwork down, the assignments down, whatever goes into being a guard that's different than being a tackle. Just get that down in general and doing it on both sides will help you. And obviously, as we, same logic as Drew Aller, not that there's any indication to believe they would want to do this, but they're not going to cut a third round pick no matter how bad he is. So he's going to be in the team. So you got to train him to be a swing guard because that's going to be his role starting
1: out.
0: He's
1: not going to be that bad anyway.
0: Yes, he's not, but just in theory. So he's going to be there. He's going to be a swing guard. He's going to be in our 53 man if he dresses this season, and he's going to be a backup at both spots. You got to get him ready at both spots, especially changing position. So I don't read too much into that. I still leave open the possibility in the realm of you know, he's going to be given an opportunity. If he starts blowing people away at camp and looking really good, I'm sure they'll start moving him, you know, up the depth chart, however they adjust that in terms of first team, second team reps, in terms of, you know, moving over to right guard. Maybe we'll even see some of that. Hoffman play some left guard just to get him some more reps there. Or maybe they're trying to give Hoffman every chance to win the starting right guard job. As of now, it's been Spencer Anderson, you know, all, what's it been, five practices, I guess?
1: Anderson and Cook are obviously in pole position, right? It's their job to quote-unquote lose, I guess.
0: Yeah, but I'm sure it's you can't ignore, it's just reality, that the guy behind Cook is the first-round pick, right? I mean, that's not just the investment in terms of draft capital, the investment money, everything that everybody acknowledges, the talent that's there and everything. But I think it's just appropriate and wise to slow play him, I guess, but considering his background, it's like you don't want to. Everybody talks about Marquise Pouncey was playing first team center snaps, but Pouncey was a multiple year starter in the SEC, you know, and played center over the whole life. So I just think.

0: It would have been unrealistic to think that he was going to jump in right away and start. Now you give him every chance to show he can do it, and I'm sure they have that open mind to it. If he's so, you know what, this kid, I know he didn't, you know, he was playing soccer till 2022 or whatever it was, but you know what, look at him. I mean, he's our best tackle. You know, they're not going to be blind to that.
1: No, they're not.
0: So
1: they're not going to avoid that because it's an uncomfortable situation.
0: Yeah,
1: they're going to play their best tackle.
0: Mm-hmm.
1: And I also think it probably slides Dylan Cook back into his best role, which if he could be the sixth man, if he could be the swing tackle, then it's probably all, for all parties involved, as far as the team is concerned, it's probably what's best for the logo. And then as far as, you know, what's barking up Spencer Anderson's behind, it's a third round pick in Jennings Dunker, even though you're saying he's third probably right now, but like, he's there, he's part of it, he's going to make the team, as we said. And Brock Hoffman is a very established backup offensive lineman that's looking to finally become a starter in the NFL. And this is a chance for him to grab a starting spot at the start of a season and then hopefully never let it go, right? So for Hoffman, this is a bit of a desperation kind of move for him. If you're Spencer Anderson, you're not just looking over your shoulder at this guy that you got from Dallas that's like, you know, 38 years old and he's just kind of there and he's going to show the ropes and maybe he'll be a nice depth voice in the room. He's going to be 27 years old. He's still got a long future ahead of him if he can grab it in the NFL. And I think he probably still has thoughts of starting in this league.
0: Yeah, you look at Hoffman. Hoffman has started, he started 16 games.
1: And he's played in almost every game.
0: Like,
1: he's been that bonus offensive lineman.
0: For Dallas the past 3 years, he was dressed for all 17 games each season. He started at least 2 games each season, started 7 games last season. But he's never started a season opener, so he's always been kind of just that, been a backup. But he's that hybrid type of guy who has started enough, and he was the kind of the perfect guy to sign in terms of, you know, how free agency comes before the draft. That's a big part of this that you have to kind of protect yourself as much as you might say we're gonna
1: get Jennings Dunker.
0: Yeah. So, and I mean, I remember everybody with Vega, who knows how interested they were if he would have fallen to them or whatever might have happened. But you needed a veteran guy to kind of cover yourself there, and he's the guy to do that. Now, so he can, like, I believe the coaches has every piece of belief that if you know, they were out playing week one and Brock Hoffman was starting guard, they'd be like, that's fine. Like, we have no, we're not like worried. We're like, oh, we got to cover for him. That type of thing.
1: Same with Anderson, though.
0: Yes, the same kind of thing. So I think that. Putting it together a championship caliber roster, I think if Hoffman's like your backup swing guard, then you're like, well, okay, we're feeling really good. You know, that's probably a better, like, you would hope just because he's younger and you don't, in on an NFL field, you haven't seen you're hoping that Dunker's ceiling comes through here eventually. Yeah. And maybe by the end of it, like, I don't think Dunker's going to start. I think the same way, for different kind of, a little bit different reasons, but the same logic applies to both the rookies. Whereas you're asking me my prediction or how I look at it, neither one of them is going to start week one, but I wouldn't be surprised, certainly, if they start a game throughout the season, and maybe by the end of the season, both of them are the starters by merit, not just because, you know, somebody got hurt or something like that.
1: One last thing on the offensive line before we move on to some of the other position battles briefly. This popped into my head while we were discussing this. So let me throw this by you. I want you to chew on it a little bit. Don't shoot me down immediately. Is there a chance that we see a Hoffman, even a Big Red Jennings Dunker, take some center snaps in the camp process? And would Ryan McCollum potentially have to worry about his job at all? Because he is in a very nice spot of being that specific backup center.
0: Yeah.
1: But I think we would all agree, Chris, that Hoffman and Dunker, they have a lot more talent that we would rather have on the field than a McCollum. No offense to him, but McCollum's the best at snapping a football as far as the depth pieces are concerned. I'm just spitballing here.
0: Yeah, I mean, Hoffman last season he started games at center. So Hoffman has that.
1: McCollum's kind of more of a Tomlin guy, you know what I mean? As far as that old coaching staff was concerned, he was kind of their backup center.
0: And, you know, you're making a lot of sense.
1: And a lot of teams kind of have guys that bounce in, you know what I mean? It's not just like, hey, you're a backup center. You know what I mean? Like, they have a lot of guards that'll say, oh, our center went down. All right, Hoffman, you're our backup interior lineman. Get out there.
0: Yeah, look, real quick, it looks like he started 8 games at center throughout his career Brock Hoffman has, which I didn't even know if I realized it. You keep pointing this out here. That is actually, because it gets to a point, and this is getting way down the weeds.

0: here when we get to the next segment. Like, there's a little school of thought that would the Steelers even consider keeping four quarterbacks? How much of a consideration is that to keep four quarterbacks?
1: And is this the way you can open up that roster spot? Yeah, so you're keeping five offensive linemen, obviously. Iannatchor would be six. Dunker would be seven. I think Jones, maybe he starts on IR, so that opens up a spot. But let's not count him yet. So we're at seven right now. Brock Hoffman makes eight. Is number nine Ryan McCollum, or is number nine Broderick Jones? If he's not on IR, it's probably Broderick Jones, right? So I'm making some sense here, Chris.
0: Yeah, you're right. I didn't, you know, shame on me. I didn't really think about it.
1: That
0: Brock Hoffman had the center capable. Not the center capable, because there's one thing, like Spencer Anderson is center capable, but he's never actually really done it, and certainly in a game, and even in practice, when he got drafted, the idea was he could play all five spots, and it's true. And he, in that first, his rookie year, he kind of bounced around. He was starting taking some snaps, like the start of practice, not really repping in team drills, just to keep that kind of fresh in his repertoire. But even as that's gone on, he was starting games and things like that. So he was kind of the emergency center. But yeah, seeing that Hoffman is not only he's even listed as a center. I mean, for what, like Pro Football Focus has him listed as a center. Now, that doesn't necessarily mean anything. But you're right, that McCollum might be more. I look at that now because, again, you know, Dunker's making the team. Honachor is going to make the team. Spencer Anderson, you have the five starters. You're right. You start to do the math here.
1: I mean, eight are locks. Like, Hoffman's making the team, too. Yeah, I'd be very shocked if Hoffman gets cut.
0: Yeah, he got, like, a decent contract, and he has the...
1: This was... Mike McCarthy was in place when they went and made that free agency signing. He played for Mike McCarthy in Dallas. Yeah, he's making the team.
0: Yeah, he's making the team. So you start
1: There's eight guys there that are locked.
0: And McCollum, and it's good. Yeah, because, I mean, it is... Obviously, center is an important position. McCollum can play guard, not as if he's not guard capable.
1: But he's not as good as Hoffman. Dunker.
0: Yeah, and you're right. McCollum was I don't mean this in a negative way, but he's a Tomlin guy. I mean, that's how he came up, and that staff and everything had the trust in him. And
1: Hoffman's a McCarthy guy.
0: Yeah, you start doing this. It was a good point, Tom. Thank you.
1: Thank you
0: for pointing it out.
1: Go write it up now, please. Tick tick tick tick tick tick tick. I wish you had a typewriter.
0: I know. Tick tick tick tick. Bring it here now.
1: When we come back, I've got a couple more position battles that I want to touch on. So we'll wrap that up, and then there's some trade bait that I want to talk about that was put out there into the ether. So I want to discuss that a little bit after some big blockbuster trades were made in the past couple of weeks in the NFL. It's Tom. It's Chris. 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
6: Chris, have you thought about becoming a living throwback and just doing typewriter work as far as your work is concerned at the trip?
7: I do wear that, like, reporter hat.
6: I was just going to say, like, so you're a bit of a throwback
7: there. I need
6: there.
7: A little, like, press thing sticking out of my hat. Yeah, just kind of, like...
6: You need to start chain-smoking cigarettes like crazy. You drink a lot of coffee, but it's not in, like, a, you know, private eye way where it's, like, you can't drink anything else but the coffee, and also a lot of the cigarettes is in the coffee, too. It's, like, in an iced coffee kind of way from Dunkin'. Like,
7: yeah, it's a the tin is very modern look. Yeah, I need to get like an old school mug or something.
6: Yeah,
7: you know,
6: where you can
7: like
6: see the steam coming, out of it.
7: Yeah, and go and put it under the coffee maker. And yeah, the steam.
6: Do you think your colleagues would like that in the press box? Ding!
7: And what if you make a one typo? One typo, how do you fix that? That's the part that blows my mind. Like, you get the whiteout out? How does that work? Do you got to, like, start over?
6: You just lean into it and say, any typo, I'm not fixing
7: just
6: this.
7: Like well, let's see, what word could I turn that into now? I misspelled the.
6: Especially because of that old reporter's trick that you guys like to do, where you kind of write the game story when you kind of feel that it's going a certain way, and then it can change on a dime because sports. All of a sudden, you'd have to, like, no!
7: That would be,
6: brutal. It would be brutal.
7: I've seen some of the older reporters now, the farthest they go back is they went with the Texas Instruments. I think it's TI-80 they talk about.
6: The calculators.
7: But it was like, you're right, the calculators. But the screen was like, and I know this is radio, so I'm showing you and it's really great for radio. But the screen was like an inch high and about 5 or 6 inches across. There's maybe two lines of type that you would see, like that old digital.
6: And then it would just move.
7: Yeah,
6: up.
7: And if you had to go back to the top, you up, and slowly go to line by line by line. You couldn't see your whole story you're writing. And like I said, if you had to start over, you're right. Like writing a primetime game or whatever, you had a newspaper deadline
6: and kind of write 11:30 or whatever. And then all of a sudden,
7: and then you got to redo the whole thing, and you can't see it. Now I just highlight a thing, copy paste, whatever. Oh, I can't even.
6: I can keep this part in. Yeah, exactly. Yeah. Okay, position battles. Some other ones that we want to, you know, just put a bow on because we focused all on the offensive line at the beginning or in the last segment. But wide receiver 3 is another one, even though it's going to be Jeremy Bernard's job to lose. But he's got to kind of ward off a Roman Wilson. You still think another veteran's coming in? You think another shoe could drop there?
7: I mean, I still, one way or another, I think before, yes.
6: Something's
7: I'm confident
6: happening.
7: Before September 13th, another veteran will be added. I will say this, and it's very early, but a

I'm going to say that seeing the left tackle thing, the fact that Fautanu, I said that means something. It's been 3 weeks. Roman Wilson's been playing more than I would have anticipated or thought. Now, whether it's just, you know, making Bernard earn it or whatever, but watching the reps in practice that we're allowed to watch.

0: God. And you know Rodgers wants to do it again this year. That's his boy, right?
1: That is, yes. That's right. We'll have to watch something drawn up against Atlanta that first week. They get a first down at the 12 or something and have...
0: That's like one of those bets that you, our colleague, my colleague here, I guess he's your colleague too, but because he works on Steelers game days, Justin Miller, you can hear him on Kiss too, though. He's a better. He likes to gamble. He's a gambling guy.
1: Yeah.
0: Especially on game days when it comes to the football games. And like, he always has those, like, I'm just going to sprinkle an anytime touchdown on like a Darnell Washington or something like that every week. Yeah. Skowronek is such a great candidate all year long to just be like, here's my $15 buy-in every Sunday on Skowronek anytime touchdown. You know what I mean? Because that 15 is turning into at least 100. Like,
1: yeah, you get, yes, and that's what, and you know, there's that relationship there, and yeah, especially...
0: But he's safe anyway.
1: He's the Steelers Pro Bowler, and he's
0: now going to have to take on that kind of Killebrew role now that Killebrew's not there. So he's the special teams captain now.
1: You're probably right. Yeah, without look, because I know Boswell says he doesn't want to be it. Boswell's been there for 12 years.
0: He's not going to be the captain. Yeah. Bruner's probably not quite ready yet to take on that
1: year
0: role.
1: Guy, yeah, you probably
0: but that,
1: wouldn't,
0: I, 5 years leader. In the future, I see Bruner as that.
1: Yeah, Bruner's probably going to. Yeah, he could be here for a decade being that. And yeah, definitely earn it. Yeah, I would think that's. I can't imagine with that list. He's one of the new guys. It's a new coaching staff. I mean, who knows? Travis Homer's comes reputation of being a big.
0: It's going to be Skowronek.
1: Yeah, it's going to be Skowronek.
0: Because he's got the personality too.
1: Yes,
0: and everything.
1: Yes, yeah. Yes. And he's popular around the room. Yeah.
0: So wide receiver three is another one. We talked about defensive line kind of depth. This is a weird way of saying it, but the defensive lines. You know what I mean? Like kind of figuring out who's first line, who's the second line. Now the first line's Harmon and Hayward. And Benton. I think that's probably going to be the way that they'll
1: approach it
0: to start things, with Benton kind of being the guy that's the most interchangeable with, hey, maybe it's Wyatt Black this week, or maybe it's SJD. All of those guys have a say there. Put it this way, Hayward and Harmon are as safe as can be on that first line, and then it's about who's that third piece. There's a battle there. Then whoever wins that third piece battle obviously isn't, you know, written in stone. In fact, if games go in a certain way, he might not play as much as the rest of the guys on that quote-unquote first line. If they go into dime, it might just be Hayward and Harmon on the field. So nickel even, if they want to get other bodies out there, speed guys, cover guys. They got a ton of people in the secondary they can play with. I'm guessing that if they put a lot of people in the secondary, you obviously take from that defensive line. But the point being is the rounding out of the first line, who's going to make up that second line in hockey terms, that's a big battle too.
1: Yeah, I think that the way you look at it, in my mind, is maybe I'm wrong on this, but I think the top three for sure, because, I mean, you hate Benton, that's why.
0: I hate him.
1: That Benton's going to be the number three in terms of snaps played, but there's a movement or there's talk about letting him play more on the quote-unquote outside or not play the nose type of thing. So if they do start three defensive linemen, he won't be the quote-unquote starter because they want to have Black or maybe JSD, right? I said it right? Yes. No.
0: No. No. It's SJ. It's Sebastian Joseph Day.
1: Why can I never get that right?
0: Why?
1: I don't know. Like it's.
0: It's like my favorite name on the team too. It just flows off my tongue. Sebastian Joseph Day. Sebastian Joseph Day. S.
1: Who was it? Oh, I kept seeing Jack Sawyer, Jack Campbell last year. I have these mental blocks about some things I can't get over, no matter what. It's just my. It's a beautiful mind.
0: It's a beautiful mind. You're like Russell Crowe in the studio right now.
1: That's exactly. That's what I am. Yeah.
0: He would play you in a movie. Russell Crowe. He looks just like you.
1: That's true. I don't know. Maybe, but. Yeah, I think Benton will be the third defensive tackle that plays the third most snaps, but that's
0: maybe not on the first line.
1: Yes, because that line, and you know how much they're going to play three defense down linemen in general, and the way they talk about this defense, it might be even less. Although they've talked a lot about the nose, but I also feel like going back to what we talked about first segment, there's going to be a lot more multiplicity about the defense, and I think
0: what a word.
1: Yes, I don't even know if that's the one that actually applies or it's a real word or not, but we'll roll with it. You know what I meant? That the two. I think there'll be a lot more packages where, I mean, we'll put it this way. You just give Nick Herbig the contract. You want to play the three outside linebackers.
0: Someone's got to come off the field.
1: Yes. So I would think that
0: you got like a Asante Samuel is like a seventh defensive back.
1: Yeah.
0: He's going to play some. Mm-hmm. You got to take someone off the field.
1: Yes.
0: It's coming from the defensive line. When we come back, we talk about the most important position battle of them all. That's right. Quarterback number two. We push things to the side on this show all the time. Trade bait, that comes later now. We'll talk about the trades later. We push it to the side. Position battles are more important. Quarterback talk, more important. It's the Steelers Blitz on Steelers Nation Radio, part of the Steelers.

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0: Chris, we just spent the past two segments of our first hour of today's Steelers Blitz talking about legitimate position battles that are going to have tangible effects on every game that the Steelers play this year. Is it fair to say that the one that everybody is going to be so enthralled with at training camp is going to be one that you cross your fingers and hope to God will never have to play into the season at all? And that, of course, is quarterback number two. Like, that's where all the eyes are going to be, is the quarterbacks. And really, when you just take a step back and breathe collectively and think about it, that's the dumbest thing I've ever heard. Because there isn't a team that could have their starter more set in stone, aside from, like, you know, the franchise quarterback having teams right now. Like, it is Rodgers as quarterback one. And that's really the only thing that most people really care about around this league when it comes to quarterback watching is that young guy going to supplant the starter? What's this, you know, pecking order going to look like? We just got somebody in free agency.

0: agency, like, it usually has to do with who's going to be your down in and down out quarterback. That isn't the case here in Pittsburgh, though, this year. All eyes on that backup spot and who's going to be number two.
1: Yeah, and it's you get it, of course, because everybody. Well, I mean,
0: do I get it? I don't know. I don't know. Day in and day out, I don't know if I get it so much.
1: If we take Aaron Rodgers' word this time that this is his last season, and the quarterback of the future, I mean, again, it's been kind of acknowledged that a big reason Mike McCarthy was the choice of coach is develop and find the next quarterback, the long term quarterback that'll be here long after he's an ideal world. The Steelers get their quarterback, whether it be one of these two here or somebody next year, whenever it is. Mike McCarthy finds the quarterback, it's going to outlive him is the almost morbid, not the right term, but certainly outstay him with the Steelers, right? I mean, however long Mike McCarthy's here, if you get your franchise quarterback, Ben Roethlisberger was here for 18 years, right? In an ideal world, you're finding your 18-year starting quarterback, and Mike McCarthy ain't coaching until he's 80. I can promise you that. I got a pretty good feeling of that. So that's and it's obviously quarterback. That's everybody knows the quarterback. It's the sexy position thing. I mean, how much time have we spent, of course, talking about Will Howard over the past 2 years when he was a 6th-round pick, and now Drew Aller's here, and he's going to be the 3rd-string quarterback. We're going to follow him all camp, and you talked about he's locked into that QB3 role, which means he's not even going to be. Now, I guess nowadays you get the uniform on. You're literally dressed for games.
0: Which I like that as far as his development is concerned, too. Kind of just can go through that kind of visualization drill that is such a key thing.
1: Just
0: and, you
1: going
0: know,
1: out
0: hey,
1: there,
0: you go out there and you warm up, and
1: he's
0: then you
1: being prepared to play
0: put
1: every
0: the pads
1: game.
0: On
1: yeah.
0: and clip them in and like
1: so all right, 17 game days.
0: Put the eye black on. Yeah. You know,
1: he's gonna go out there and run. You know, he's gonna be running. You know, throwing routes and things like that. He's literally got to be ready. I mean, the odds of it getting to third, but every year. Game or two throughout the league, there's always, you know.
2: Let me take you back to 2004, a year when it did get to the third. I guess it would have been 2004 into 2005, but you get my drift. Ben Roethlisberger, the 3rd-string quarterback, pressed into duty, and the rest is history. That's clearly what's exactly going to happen with Drew Aller this year. Yeah. No. But
1: 13-0.
0: You know, there is going to be some focus on Aller for sure. As we said earlier in the show, 1 and 3 are set in stone. Like, you know who 1 is, you know who 3 is. It's all about who's going to be number 2. But I'm actually grateful for Howard and Rudolph for this reason. That battle between those two is going to consume almost all of the attention from everybody during camp. Aller can just develop. Yeah. Aller can just kind of sit back and develop. There won't be maybe as much of the zooming in on a air as far as his footwork was concerned, and you know how the internet goes, like that jerk Dove Kleinman or whatever that stupid aggregator account is. It just is literally, I thought it was like a weapon for good at first, but he's a tool for evil, no question about it, as far as this world is concerned. Like, he posts one thing out of context, and he's like, oh, Drew Aller, look at this, he doesn't know how to play quarterback, and the internet lights on fire. Maybe you avoid some of those moments now because instead the ire and the focus is on, look at Rudolph screw that up. Will Howard's so much better than that. Oh, Will Howard with that rollout looked really good. Or, Howard bounced that one into the dirt. You can't trust that if Rodgers gets hurt for a week. Like, that's going to be most of the discourse, not, boy, Aller was a project and we all see why. Now, there's going to be some of that because you can't avoid it because he's the 3rd-round pick this year. But I don't know. It won't be maybe as focused because there is another battle happening with Rudolph and Howard. And I don't have to tell you about the fervor this city has on Howard. So, like, there's always going to be a ton of attention on him. Now he's going to actually get to play some football and take some snaps. People are going to be lasered on number 18.
1: And that's what – and there was actually a really good long piece about Drew Aller in CBS Sports I read the other day. I forget the author was. I'm sure he's listening, so I'm sure he's offended. But, like, let's put it this way. Carson Beck, right? He goes to Arizona. Right now they're starting quarterbacks, like, holding out or whatever Jacoby Brissett's doing. And everybody knows Brissett's not the long-term part of the future. Team's probably going to be bad. They're late in the season. Everybody expects Carson Beck to play, right, at some point this year, for better or for worse, just to see, you know, the classic, see what you have in them. You want to do that. Aller was put in a spot, or he'd been drafted into a spot, and whatever you think of Aller and whether you think it's going to pan out or not, everybody acknowledges the tools are there. You have almost the perfect the nest to start with here in terms of a red shirt, quote unquote, year where he can learn behind one of the goats, literally. Well, literally, not literally, like, because horns and hooves or whatever, goat, that type of goat. But one of the greatest of all time, a quarterback to learn behind, who this past year, by rave reviews from Will Howard, was willing to be that kind of mentor. And, you know, if Aller's willing to use that

0: Sorts there for him.
1: Yeah, it sounds like you got to ask him, right? It sounds like Rogers isn't like, hey, it's the first day of school. Everybody ready to learn? Or like sit him down and like do that thing where you put the glasses at the end of your nose. And it's just, or even like that thing where the teacher takes the glasses off and folds it. Yeah, that you know you're in trouble. He holds it in her hand like this and kind of use it to point at them and just be like, Drew, just, you know, I don't sense a willingness to learn from you. Like, hey, he ain't doing that. But you got to ask for it, and then Rogers is going to give it.
2: Yeah, and Howard kind of provide the template, so I'm sure even if, you know, whatever Aller's personality is, I'm sure he's going to see that relationship and kind of be kind of a role model, see how Howard's, you know, learning off him or kind of embracing that, and he certainly has. So you have that, too. You have one of the, again, greatest of all time quarterback developers and offensive minds, and Mike McCarthy in the building there. And you have, there's zero pressure on him having to start or any pretense that he's going to take over this year. I mean, the Steelers, everybody expects will be in the playoff race. Like, even, you know, whether or not they're going to make the Super, like, what do we think the floor of this team is? They're going to be in the playoff race on the stretch, right?
1: The floor of this team is they'll play on Sunday Night Football in the very last game of the season with a do-or-die game to make the playoffs or not.
2: Yeah, they're not going to be too...
1: And it'll be against the Ravens again, right? Is that their last game? I don't know.
2: It's the one in Baltimore.
1: Most likely.
2: Every year it is. But if they're not going to be 2-10 and like, well, let's look at the young quarterback, right? There's almost, barring, knock on wood, like, multiple injuries, no scenario where Aller is going to be asked to play this year or needs to play this year, right?
1: Oh, wow. So last game of the year is against the Ravens.
2: There's a shock. There's a difference from that.
1: Yeah, so, yeah, that's like, the floor of this team is going to Baltimore for an 80-20 kickoff, trying to either make the playoffs or lose and go home. That's the floor.
2: So there's not going to be this scenario where, again, Carson Beckton in Arizona, where people expect that floor to be 2-15 or whatever it is, and everybody's going to be saying, all right, what are we doing playing Jacoby Brissett? Let's put in Beck and see what he can do. And I think there's a freedom in that in terms of the kind of you turn the pressure off. And yes, obviously you want him. It's kind of like you don't want to sell him short and say we have to put Drew in a game. But it's more just like you're turning the pressure off. The game planning doesn't have to be there. There's not like all eyes. They're in practice, but even throughout the season, there's not going to be this pressure. We got to move on and see what Drew Aller's doing. We got to see, you know what, the season's in the tank now. We got to see the quarterback of the future. I mean, you see that with low round picks all the time on certain teams. So I think in terms of having that, the mindset can all be, you know what, you're redshirting this year. We're gonna break, you know, mechanics. We're gonna work on this. You're gonna learn the offense. You're gonna learn these throws, things like that, and you know, learn the pro game, the everything from the training, the calisthenics, whatever, all that stuff from being at a pro level is different than even being at Penn State. And I don't know what I was going with that, with the Penn State reference being like pros or something, but it's all there for Drew Aller. It's the perfect situation where a guy that has. Again, everybody, whatever you think of Drew Aller, and there's lots of people in the draft process thought he's never going to be a quarterback. That's fine, the opinions on it. But everybody acknowledges that he has certain skills that longtime NFL starters don't have, arm-type talent type things that some people don't have. And if you give him foster that ability to get him to go, I think he's in a good spot. But this is all not even talking about the position battle that we were opening this up with, talking about between the number two quarterback.
1: No, because... that's what's going to happen.
2: Yeah.
1: Distraction when it comes to the quarterback room all of the people underneath Rogers. And again, it goes back to what I was saying about the stupid part of it. It's like, we're doing all this and we're distracted about this. And we're like, oh, Aller's this and that. Or what about Howard? We got to get back to Howard and Rudolph. And it's like, in a perfect world, none of these guys play a single snap this season. And there's no drama. Like, there's a ton of drama when it comes to the Steelers quarterback position. But the goal is to have zero drama this year. To have no one but number eight play every single snap. That's the goal. Absolutely. Like, there's no hoping that Aller gets in. Or we don't have our fingers crossed like, man, I'd love to see Howard get a shot. No. Now that Rodgers is back, it's all about Rodgers getting to the playoffs. Finally winning that playoff game for the first time. Now 10 years. At least you can say that the quarterback room, as crowded as it is for the Steelers, isn't as bad as Minnesota's quarterback room either. Because that is just... McCarthy is not playing ball at all. We played that soundbite a couple of weeks ago with him and Kyler Murray, like, bah, bah, bah, snipping back and forth. Not back and forth. Murray said all the right things, and then McCarthy was like, yeah, we're just some high school kids. Then I saw that O'Connell was saying some things about McCarthy and the process, and McCarthy changed his Twitter profile to former captain of the Minnesota Vikings. So he is being a little baby about things. And you know what? I'm only bringing that up because there's a chance that that happens somewhere in this room because there's four

0: four cooks in this kitchen right now. All four of them are really making some good meals, though, at least from what we're hearing from the coaching and what you've been able to see. Like, there's a lot of buy-in to the process, to that quarterback school that they're going through with Mike McCarthy. And they're all, you know, probably recognizing there's three chairs here and four of us. But I think that they're going at it in a very professional manner. And those two guys that probably have the most self-awareness of, hey, when the musical chair stops, it's going to be me versus him for that last chair, is Rudolph versus Howard. And that's going to be the battle that takes place at training camp. What does Howard need to do to prove that he is a worthy backup, can get you in and out of a stadium that Rodgers gets hurt at halftime in, or can take the reins for a week or two and split those games and keep you 1-1 in that stretch and hand it back to Rodgers with the team still afloat? Like, I say that out like as a question, like existentially to the universe, yeah. Like, what can he do? Like, I don't know. You can possibly prove to make me feel comfortable, to make the coaching staff feel comfortable in being in that role.
1: There's a few things you look at this is, okay, we can look at it that, and listen, this isn't a knock at all. Like, I've publicly said and been, you know, almost called out by saying, I think Mason Rudolph could start in past year, you know, going back 3 or 4 years now and things like that. And I'm a Mason Rudolph. I like Mason Rudolph personally. I think he's a better quarterback than anybody seems to give him credit for in the rest of the league and whatever. And he is who he is. I get it. He's a backup. So I don't mean it this way, but I think all parties associated with the Steelers or invested in the Steelers, fans, whatever, are hoping that Will Howard beats him out. And that's not because that means that Will Howard is showing what you said, whatever that rhetorical sort of question you asked, what can he do? If he, whatever boxes he checks, if Mike McCarthy feels comfortable and Omar Khan and the staff and Angelique, whoever you want to say is making these decisions, that he can be that guy in the stadium, that means he had a hell of a camp, right? That means he had a hell of a preseason. That means he's showing you those things. And he's, what is he, 7, 8 years younger than Mason Rudolph. And that's a good sign for the organization if you do that. If you can feel comfortable enough to trade Mason Rudolph, get an asset probably for Mason Rudolph to somebody else, that's kind of your, you know, best case scenario.
0: He's probably the most tradable piece. He's probably the one that a team would talk themselves into, because the Steelers would be saying to themselves, we're comfortable with Howard being a backup, but you're internally seeing that every single day. You know, Detroit, I don't know what their roster looks like, but I'm just pulling a name out of it. Need somebody for Goff this year, right?
1: Because they brought back Bridgewater from retired. He was coaching high school last year, so
0: They might have signed somebody, but my point is, like,
1: the good example.
0: Someone might be like, we're a contending team, but after camp and preseason,
1: we had this
0: our guy goes down,
1: young guy, and I mean, think about
0: he can't guide this ship, but Mason Rudolph probably could. Let's give a 6th-round pick to the Steelers.
1: And you wonder, especially watching two of the Steelers division rival, we talked about this, how in some theoretical, the Bengals and Ravens both missed the playoffs last year because their backup quarterbacks were terrible.
2: Teddy Bridgewater is still their quarterback.
0: He came back. They brought him back, so they obviously like him.
1: But last year, whatever, I forget when he signed. But
0: he went to Tampa Bay last year.
1: They were that desperate with their backup situation that they brought somebody back. You know, you bring somebody out of retirement, maybe. But like both the Bengals and the Ravens last year, and who knows how they play out. But I'm just saying, the Cooper Rush with Baltimore and Jake Browning.
0: Browning.
1: With Cincinnati were so bad that they ended up had to give them other reinforcements. You wonder when they got to the end of camp last year, if they knew that was coming, if they're like, you know what, this Browning thing, you know, did they believe that in their heart of hearts that they were really confident with them? And if there was a dangling, now that's a division rival. I don't know if you trade, as Mike Tomlin said, you trade division rival. But just an example, if there's a team out there like that and they see Mason Rudolph's available, you know what? What we saw in preseason.
0: It's not good enough. And we have plans to not just make the playoffs, but go so far in the playoffs. We cannot afford, you know, a 3-4-game stretch of our quarterback getting hurt and the season going to crap. So that's actually an interesting point there, is that if you get to the end of this and it's real close, maybe tie goes to Howard because you can have another, you know, lottery ticket still in your back pocket for the future, potentially. And I think you probably would be able to trade Rudolph more than you'd be able to trade Howard.
1: Yeah, I would think a team, we get to the, whether it be an injury, maybe it's a short-term injury with a quarterback that you're of your starter, he's out the first 3 or 4 weeks, and you're like, your depth was like young guys.

0: unproven guys. You know what? We're a Super Bowl contender. We can't afford to start out 1-3. Mason Rudolph's available. We think he can guide the ship. Yes, I would think that in that scenario that there'll be more of a market.
1: Put it this way: if they both didn't get traded, if one got cut, who would be the quickest to get snapped up?
0: I mean,
1: it would probably be Rudolph.
0: Yeah,
1: right?
0: You would think that. Of having a quality, a proven backup. Again, you see what happened last year. A couple teams that you could make the case missed the playoffs because they didn't have a backup. Their backup torpedo their season, and I think Rudolph. We've seen evidence of that in multiple times at this point. And quite frankly, as of now, I can't imagine if they put him on the market right now. If Howard. Like, he was a six-round pick last year. Teams passed on him, right? What kind of trade, if you said, we're going to trade Will Howard, I don't know. Now, if Howard put stuff on tape in the preseason.
2: That's still a lot of faith that teams are going to put into guy who was probably, the second guy in the preseason, playing against backups, playing against third stringers to be your backup quarterback.
0: Yeah.
2: Whereas Rudolph's been there, done that, and has done it successfully.
0: But then it goes back to a circle back. It's the same, almost the same logic applied to what the Steelers' decision is.
2: That's what I'm saying. Like, we just talked about a Team X out there that's like, well, we definitely would rather have Rudolph. We trade for Rudolph, but I don't know about Howard. Okay, so why wouldn't the Steelers just go with Rudolph then? Because the Steelers don't have aspirations to, win the Super Bowl this year, I don't think. Well, they do. But you know what I'm saying? Like, realistically speaking, the ceiling is to finally win that playoff game, not get to the Super Bowl. So if that's your expectation and you've got an old quarterback, I mean, why wouldn't you rather have Rudolph as the experienced guy in there?
0: So, it always circles back to it. So it's a fascinating discussion. And I do think listen, I don't know how many teams in NFL history have kept four quarterbacks. Certainly the Steelers have never done it. Mike McCarthy's never done it.
2: This is the second time you've said this today on the show. You're really feeling that in your gut, aren't you? Four quarterbacks.
0: The new practice squad rules, right?
2: You can protect somebody, right?
0: Yeah, and you can call up guys to be that special teamer. You get your three call-ups a year. There's more roster flexibility than there ever was, right? I don't think they're going to do it. I'm just saying that the stars align here that if Howard is really good during the preseason, that, you drafted Drew Auer as a longer-term thing with Mike McCarthy, okay? And if you have any belief in Will Howard, I'm just saying there's a path out there.
2: There's a chance.
0: Where it's more plausible than
2: in like 3 years ago or something like that.
0: Because the way you can do the call-ups now for your special teams guys, that wasn't available until the COVID. I know I don't think it's going to happen, but
2: there's a chance it could happen.
0: I think if Howard really impresses during the preseason and you really don't want to lose him, I think it's at least going to be discussed. It's not a non-starter.
2: But notice how you just said all that. Oh, what if Howard really impresses in the preseason and all that, and you're still not there to be like make him the backup and be the guy if Rodgers does go down.
0: And inherently, then it's like if you can't trust him to that, then what are we doing?
2: What
0: like,
2: are we really?
0: He's
2: doing
0: 2 years into it now. Is he really? You're really projecting to be a starter, a potential starter of the future. If you can't start trusting him to be the backup right now, so the path is narrow in a lot of ways. But I think I don't think they're going to dismiss it. It's like, there's no way we're keeping it. I think that, and like, I think Omar Khan said it, like, we're still 3.5 months out here, right? Or whatever it is. Yeah, 2.5 months out. Wow. To the start of the season, essentially. A lot can happen, and a lot of that's negative, knock on wood. You don't want somebody to get hurt, but that's could happen. Maybe Will Howard is terrible during the preseason. And again, you don't worry for that either. But
2: it takes care of itself, right?
0: That decision's made. There's a lot of ways that this can kind of, maybe again, it's not on predict, but Drew Aller is just awesome during the preseason.
2: So he's the backup.
0: Yes.
2: June 8th, real quick, no thinking. Don't even think. Clear your mind. Who's the number two quarterback?
0: I'm still sticking with Mason Rudolph.
2: I'm going to stick with Mason Rudolph too at this point. When we come back, we're going to talk about some of that trade bait after the big blockbusters that happened in the NFL over the past couple of weeks. We'll talk about potential moves that could happen again or still. I don't know what I'm saying here. Let's leave. Let's go to break.
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18: Myles Garrett, a Ram. A.J. Brown, a Patriot. Those were the two big blockbusters from last week, and I think it bled into the week prior, too. I don't know. It's all blending together right now. It is funny that the A.J. Brown thing happened, and everybody was kind of just like, yeah, we know. And I think in the wake of the Myles Garrett thing happening, it was such an add-on, right? So even if that was out of nowhere, there would have been like a kind of moment to it, but Myles Garrett stole the thunder. And there's also some pretty shady stuff happening around the A.J. Brown deal that we all know about with a certain reporter. So that kind of stole the thunder.

0: contender as far as that one was concerned, too. But a very significant move, nonetheless. I almost said a significant room. That was a subliminal thing there. Freudian slip there. Get a room, you two. But a very significant move as far as the AFC landscape is concerned with the Patriots grabbing a receiver like A.J. Brown.
1: Yeah, and that's one of the, like I mentioned earlier, how they used to be the free agent. You literally, we talked about cutting players, the post-June 1 designation so that they could everybody can move on with their lives. They probably need to make the rule that, like, okay, you can make a trade before June 1st so we don't everybody knows you're making a trade and get A.J. Brown in the room and get him on OTAs with your team rather than having him. Either did he skip the Eagles one? I assume he did. I didn't follow up that. I got bored with the whole situation for a long. But it is a significant move. I mean, you have the MVP runner-up, a young, arguably one of the top two or three, young quarterbacks in the NFL. I don't think it's arguable. I guess it depends on how you find the word young, I suppose. But he's a top young quarterback, and you give him a multi-time, all-pro, Pro Bowl-level receiver, that has ramifications across. It affects the Steelers, right? The Steelers talking about playoff race, making the playoffs, things like that, and the Patriots made the Super Bowl last year, and we could talk all we want about them being kind of, a regression candidate and all that, but, whatever A.J. Brown is and whether he's worth the drama, now he's been traded twice, I mean, that's we know how good he is, what kind of matchup problem he is for the Steelers and everybody else when he's on. And we know there are problems with, maybe the Jalen Hurts, but the passing offense of the Eagles at certain times or whatever. It's, this isn't a fantasy football show, but A.J. Brown is an intriguing what kind of production he'll have this year for sure.
0: It is an intriguing move. We'll see how he can translate now on a new team in New England. I saw a report out there that the Patriots wanted him to go first in a line of drills for wide receivers to kind of lead by example, and A.J. Brown shot back and said, no, I want to earn that first. And ooh, everybody was like, oh, the beginning of the A.J. Brown arc. Vrabel has a lot of experience with A.J. Brown, though, having him in Tennessee, of course, and from everything that I could gather, but again, this could be a revisionist history again and like just playing up reporting, but he did not want him to leave Tennessee. He was not a proponent of that move in his time in Tennessee. So a nice little reunion there between Vrabel and A.J. Brown, and Drake May gets a very serious weapon now to utilize in that offense. As much as I don't think A.J. Brown's at the height of his powers anymore, I think it was an upgrade to Stephon Diggs, which was this Patriots' number one receiver last year. So A.J. Brown is a Patriot. Myles Garrett went to the Rams. Here's some other trades that ESPN listed that they think could happen before the trade deadline. So in the rest of the offseason, training camp, in the season, early portions of the season. Number one is obvious, Max Crosby, right? We still think that shoe's going to drop. He keeps saying that he's going to be a Raider and he loves it here and blah, blah, blah, blah, blah. He'll get traded, I think. If not before the deadline, once that deadline comes, I expect the Raiders to just, unless Fernando Mendoza is really great, or Cousins kind of keeps them afloat too. They're a weird team, but if they're where they kind of are supposed to be and if they recognize, yeah, we're getting better, but we're not there yet, they it's in their best interest to get a king's ransom for Max Crosby, like they did until Baltimore got cold feet. Like, total backstabbing chickens.
1: Yeah, you wonder now, following that all year, you wonder now if Max Crosby has a monster year wherever it's at, Vegas or wherever else.
0: Well, he's clearly fine. Like, the physical thing. I've seen video of him at mini camp, like, ripping through the dummies and, like.
1: So wouldn't it be sort of, I think there'd be a lot of, Schadenfreude? Is that the right word?
0: Schadenfreude.
1: That if Henderson has a down year and Max Crosby balls out this year and the Ravens, miss out on whatever it might be, playoffs, division, or don't go far, what if they hadn't done that? So,
0: Kayshon Booty of the Patriots is listed on here. That might be one that the Steelers might, kick in and say, well, what can we give you for Booty? How much is this Booty going to cost us? Because I know Booty can be expensive sometimes.
1: Didn't Ian Eagle have a real good Booty reference during the Steelers game?
0: Yes, he did. I can't remember what it was, but I know you saying that makes it kick into my memory that he had one.
1: And then, of course, you go back to the jokes of the previous with Mike Vrabel answered a question about Booty, maybe, perhaps. It's kind of funny in its own right,
0: I just want him now. I want him now so that Rob King, when he scores a touchdown, can go, Booty, Booty, Booty, rocking everywhere.
1: That's good.
0: Keyshawn
1: like
0: Booty
1: that.
0: With a touchdown.
1: Like that. Yeah, so you can.
0: That's a good one, right?
1: Yeah, you could let your.
0: Was that Ian Eagles? Maybe. Who knows? No, he didn't go Booty, Booty, Booty, rocking everywhere.
1: Which he did. Yeah. I'd be playing that over and over. That had
0: no, to. That's more Gus Johnson than I need.
1: At some point,
0: Booty, Booty, Booty, rocking everywhere.
1: College or pro or high school career.
0: Someone made that reference.
1: Yes.

0: I like this one. Not for the Steelers, but I'd like to see my sweet, sweet, sweet, my sweet boy somewhere where he can impact winning. James Conner of the Arizona Cardinals. And now that they have Jeremiah Love, too, I think that this is a very likely thing to happen because James Conner is a very good running back.
1: Oh, yeah. He's
0: a team that is a contending team that could maybe use a nice little change of pace back with a nose for the end zone because he's healthy. He gets into the end zone. James Conner would have a very decent sized market.
1: Yeah, I believe so, too. I mean, I don't know what his health, if there's any reason. I can't remember what injury he had last
0: Always
1: year.
0: Always a factor with him, right?
1: Yeah. If that's something that's, you know, either chronic. Again, I don't even know what the nature is. You can in terms
0: But if there's ever anybody that shows that when they're healthy, they bounce back, it's him.
1: He's over and over again throughout his career. I mean, remember, he was a defensive player at Pitt. Then is he going to be an NFL featured back? And he was, you know, he pretty much stepped in and did exactly what Le'Veon Bell did the year before and when he stepped in for the Steelers. Then it was like, the Steelers let him go. They quote-unquote upgraded to Najee Harris, and then he goes to Arizona and starts scoring, 18 touchdowns, whatever he did that first year.
0: He had, in 2023, he was hurt last year. He played 3 games last year.
1: Yeah.
0: In 2023, in 13 games, he had 1,040 yards. Yeah. In 13 games.
1: I mean, he's, as you, I don't need to tell you how much he's always overachieves, and it's and incredible. Then in, so I would never give up on him and say he's too old or whatever.
0: And then in 2024, he played basically a full season. He had 1,094 yards and 8 touchdowns. So he had back-to-back 1,000-yard seasons in Arizona before getting hurt last year.
1: So he's 31 right now. And again, it's like you keep wanting to write him off. And it sounds cliche or whatever, but, you know, in terms of it's like I believe in James Conner. You know, if you're a team that needs a veteran running back or whatever it might be, he's a guy that, you know, I'm sure could help out. So what do you have?
0: The Bengals was the team that they listed here.
1: Foot injury. So a foot injury. That's the thing.
0: That's a tough one for a running back.
1: Yeah. Is that something, especially in your 30s? So I'm seeing why there'd be pause or why.
0: You know what else is tough for a running back, though? Cancer followed by blowing out your ACL. Yes. But he seemed to bounce back from both of those.
1: Yes,
0: okay.
1: Exactly. So, I would never bet against James Carr. So, yes, if you need, and you're right, if Arizona, where they're at, in that division, my God. Like, we have talked about, the Cardinals might be better. They might surprise people.
0: No, they're going to stink this year. So get something for Connor. Get like a third or a fourth round pick for Connor.
1: It's your turn, and you're obviously, you have the running back of the future at this point.
0: So just do it.
1: And get Connor to a team that can compete to, you know, play for a Super Bowl this year.
0: I don't like the fact that the Bengals are listed in this little write-up as a team, because that does make a lot of sense, honestly, and I would hate to see that. And they're actually spending money, and they're actually spending to win, so that could actually happen, and I don't like it.
1: Remember Connor, one of his best games of what, the 2020, was it 24 season? What was the season when they played that Thursday night in Pittsburgh and he rushed and he had his best game of his season that year.
0: While he was a Steeler?
1: No, against the Steelers. Remember the Steelers lost to the Cardinals in December a couple years ago? Was it 2 years ago now or is it 3?
0: I can't remember.
1: He came into Heinz.
0: James Connor had a great season after Lev Bell had his whole thing, his whole kerfuffle with the team. Like, Connor stepped up big
1: people
0: time.
1: People were like, can Connor replicate that? And he pretty much came in and did exactly that. So, yeah, that's what every time. And again, it's cliche. Every time somebody's doubted James Conner,
0: he's come through.
1: Yeah. So a team that needs a playmaker, needs a running back, somebody gets hurt, I don't know, or just wants somebody to, you know, take the load off one of the, you know, a younger guy or whatever. He's a perfect guy to acquire.
0: Brandon Ayuk.
1: Oh, jeez.
0: Are we still going to do this with Brandon Ayuk? Let's just all assume that Ayuk's done playing football. And if he shows up sometime, it's a nice surprise. But, like, I don't know what's going on with this. So the Niners still have the rights to him, but I just don't know if any team's going to want him based on the shenanigans that he pulled. He got his contract with the 49ers and still crashed out and still just decided to pull the shoot on everything.
1: So you can imagine the alternate reality, or maybe it's the opposite. He comes to the Steelers, none of this happens to him. Maybe his life's that much better, whatever's going on in his world right now.
0: But the Niners seem to be playing a bit of hardball with him too, which I don't blame them for. Like, why? We gave you what you wanted. Come play for the San Francisco 49ers. Why aren't you doing this? Like, we're not just going to, like, you know, cut you or trade you or do this, like, because that's what you're trying to have happen here. So this has been a stalemate for over 2 years now. And I find it hard to believe that you can assume that he'll be moved at all. You can assume he'll even play football again at all.
1: It's, if you think about what was only 2.5 years ago or so that the 49ers had their receiving core of Debo Samuel, Ayuk, and who's the guy who went to the Vikings? The former quarterback who's their third receiver. They had this like great deep receiving core.
0: Jennings, right?
1: Jawan Jennings, yeah, right? And the fact that they've completely moved on from that and completely redid their entire receiving core over

0: these past 3 years and where it is and how much the Steelers were connected to Ayuk. Like I said, would all this
1: be Jennings, Juwan James. Would all this, the butterfly effect,
0: yeah,
1: right?
0: Yeah, would Ayuk, would this happen to this? Would we be spent, you know how much time in this freaking show we'd be talking about, where's Ayuk? Is he going to Steelers? Is he going to trade him? Trade him? You know, like, we'd be, because the 49ers Nation radio or whatever the heck is probably, that's been lingering over them for over a year now. And Ayuk was this close to being a Steeler at some point. Would that be there? Or would he be, everything be, you know, sunshine and rainbows with the Steelers? And,
1: sunshine and lollipops and rainbow. Kyle Pitts on this list as someone to be traded from the Falcons. Feels like he was just breaking out last year, too.
0: Yeah,
1: like he was finally starting to put some things together. Atlanta is just a very bizarre kind of eval this year, aren't they? With the Tua scenario. Now that he's in the fold, and you still have Michael Penix, and Stefanski's there as head coach now, they put a lot of investment into that defensive side of the ball last year in their draft. They've got some good defensive pieces, young defensive pieces. So I don't think Atlanta's going to outright stink this year, Chris. Bijan Robinson's a great player as well on the offensive side of the ball, one of the best in football. Drake London. Like, there's talent there in Atlanta. That's why I think there's such a tough eval, though, because Kyle Pitts is still kind of trying to put it together, I guess, and you don't know what that quarterback position is going to look like.
0: Yeah, because they sort of, and that's how the Rams end up with Ty Simpson, by the way, is they trade a first-round pick last year. Like, they kind of went all, like, they want to win now, right? And you can kind of, you know, the old, if you can squint, you can see that there's pieces there, you can do it. Now, the big glaring hole is the quarterback, of course. And that's kind of what dragged everything down, was it was either the misevaluation or the missed draft pick on Penix, and now you have two. Like, so it is curious to me. And that division obviously is winnable. And I know we said maybe the Saints were the best team down the stretch in that division, but you could make the case now that, you know, you moved on a quarterback. Was Cousins part of that? I don't know. In terms of the Falcons being the best team in that division last year, and the division again, it would be shocked. I mean, whatever you believe in Carolina, would the Falcons be in that race? Now, are they in that race just to get pummeled by one of the either NFC West or NFC North teams, that there's three each in those divisions that seem like they're miles ahead of anybody in the NFC South right now? I don't know. But in other words, but you have an asset like Kyle Pitts, but he's on what, the franchise tag, right? Mm-hmm. This year. So he's on a 1 year deal, and he's on a franchise tag. That means the way that's the escalator for next year, he's going to demand that much more money. Are you in a position to win now? The Falcons seem like they're trying to win now. So would trading Pitts serve that, or are you trying to go for the future? What kind of market is there to trade him for? Do you get a high draft pick? You know, I don't know where the, I don't know where the, you're, it goes back to, you said, I don't know how to evaluate the Falcons. Where are they at? What are they trying to do? Are they trying to build for the future? Are they trying to win now? Where's Pitts at? What kind of market would Pitts get at? You imagine you put him out there, that somebody would dangle some, you know, a good, to be an extra playmaker on a team that's a Super Bowl contender, to add that to your offense and think, hey, same thing. Now, they have a new coach this year, Stefanski. Can he get the most out of Kyle Pitts? Because everybody, I mean, he's a fourth overall pick as a tight end. You talk about a high ceiling here as an athlete.
1: And everybody thought he was going to be a living legend from day one. Yeah. So I think you could get a lot from him. In a trade, too, still, at this point. There's still a lot of potential there. Two more that are intriguing. Alvin Kamara from the Saints. I think that dude could help somebody out big time. Probably a bit washed up at this point, but maybe in more of a backup kind of role, maybe of a supplemental kind of role. I think he can help a team. And then Mac Jones, quarterback of the San Francisco 49ers.
0: Remember, he or start the offseason. That was my...
1: Well, you know, I think there's a lot of teams out there, and by a lot of teams, I mean two or three. But, like, there's teams out there. That is a kind of a lot from this context. Yeah. Like, that view him as probably someone that could start for them, or view him as somebody that they want to take a stab at as a potential Sam Darnold type of reclamation, a Baker Mayfield type of reclamation. And for whatever reason, Kyle Shanahan's real greedy when it comes to Mac Jones. Like, I think that this is now year two where we've said Mac Jones is a very sexy trade candidate and probably could start for somebody, gets another chance to start somewhere else. But Kyle Shanahan likes to keep hold on to him. You don't really hear much chatter of them actively shopping him.
0: Yeah, you wonder if that's something that happens where a team gets desperate again. What I talked about, the Mason Rudolph situation, where a team, either a starter has a 6-week injury or something, or out for the, you know, you never know, out for the season, something like that, or maybe a team who has a rookie or a younger guy that they were giving the starting job to, but all of a sudden, like,
1: I'm not so sure anymore. Yeah.
0: And maybe that's what the 49ers are waiting for, is to have that, have a leverage situation to trade him.
1: We're going to look around at some of the headlines making their way around the NFL world, some contract disputes elsewhere, to wrap things up today on the Steelers Blitz. It's Tom Opperman. It's Chris Adamski on Steelers Nation Radio, part of the Steelers Audio Network.
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9: I often ask myself and even ask guys I play with him about the Steeler type player. Did we draft those type players, or would they come into the environment and become immersed in an environment and it becomes a part of them? I don't know which one it was, but I think that the fact that we blended so well together as a team, that we went through some difficult times as a team, helped us. You know, people look at those years that we won the Super Bowls over that 6 or 7 year span, they think everything was all rosy, but we had issues. We were just tight enough, close enough to get through that. We had the leadership and on the field and within the coaching staff to get over things like that, to get through those difficult situations. When you play, you don't think about history. You think about today. And what you got to do today. You don't think about what's going to happen after you're gone, how this team

0: is going to be looked at, or how are you going to be looked at years from now? You think about today and doing the job you have to do today and being the best you could possibly be today. I was drafted in the fourth round, and I got a phone call, I think from Myron Cope, and to tell me I've been drafted by the Steelers. And Myron asked me a few questions, and that was it. I mean, there was, you know, I hung the phone up, and I called my mom and told her I'd been drafted. Looking back on it, kind of comical that it would be Myron Cope that gave me a call.
1: And right down the middle of the field went John Stallworth.
0: The personal relationships, I think, stand out in my mind more than anything. Those relationships built with teammates and friends and things that you grow from and you learn from, those are the big moments. Those are the times that when I think back over 14 years in Pittsburgh, those are things that readily come to mind.
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3: News and headlines around the NFL have to do with quarterback disputes. One in Arizona and one in Tampa Bay. Let's start with the one that actually matters, because Arizona will stink this year. But in Tampa Bay, there has been an impasse as far as a new contract is concerned with Baker Mayfield. According to Mayfield, contract talks are nowhere close. And Chris, I don't know if you saw this, but Baker put a deadline on negotiations himself and said, if this isn't done by training camp, I'm just going to play the season on my last deal, which is very rare for a player to do that on his own, but it's also very Baker. He just goes by the beat of his own drum, and God, has there ever been anybody really that bets on himself more than that dude? So, like, as far as the whole, like, well, I'll just play on my last deal, go to the playoffs again with Tampa Bay, although I did miss it last year for the first time, but you get my drift. Yeah, like, I'm pretty much always making it. We'll win 11 games, and now I'm even more expensive. So I think that this is classic Baker, but if I was Tampa Bay, like, what are you doing? Like, just get a three-year deal done. Get an extension done. Like, what? He's a franchise-level quarterback, now probably on the very end of that scale, but he's a franchise-level quarterback that is still probably in the prime for another 2 or 3 years. Like, I think this is a no-brainer for Tampa.
4: It's a phenomenon a lot like Kirk Cousins' career, where, like you talked about, him being a franchise quarterback would probably be at the kind of bottom end of it. So, but, I mean, I think rightfully so, people criticized Washington's management for mangling that. And that's why Kirk Cousins made so much money, because it's kind of an odd phenomenon how those guys at that level, where they hit the market and then they get overpaid, I don't want to pay it that way, an overpay, but that's kind of, they make more because they're on the market. Just simple economics that's what would happen.
3: You took econ. You're a minor.
4: But, and it's because maybe the Bucks are having cold feet about, well, you know, he's not exactly, Josh Allen here. I don't know what they're thinking, and I guess I could kind of see that maybe, but yeah, that's what, because yes, a quarterback of that caliber hitting the open market is going to just break the bank, as we've seen repeatedly with Cousins a couple times, whether the first couple times re-signing and he had the franchise and the other franchise with whatever they were called at that point, Washington, and then he went to the Vikings, and then they, you know, because that he was on the open market as a legit franchise starting quarterback, and you're going to get, you know, you're going to get a bunch of money. And then it happened again with him with the Falcons, whenever they didn't even need him to be the franchise. That's all another thing. But that's kind of what's going on with Baker here. And I've even heard, of course, you know, you connected the dots to the Steelers if it doesn't work out with Will Howard or whatever. But, I mean, he's a guy who would be on the market at some point. And I guess if you're in the same situation, like, put it this way, if he was in the market this past spring, I'm sure we've been talking about, would the Steelers sign Baker Mayfield if he happened to be, because he'd be the guy that would be the most accomplished guy that is on the market. So it's an interesting scenario. Like, I don't know. I mean, certainly Tampa doesn't have like a backup young guy they're developing or anything. At least, am I missing somebody? So it wouldn't be anything like that. Where
3: they don't have like a clear future.
4: Yeah, there's no succession plan in place for sure. So I don't know what they could be thinking. And it's like the classic, like, you know, get the deal done now because it's going to cost more later. And I guess, you know, are they looking at it? Well, you know, we can miss the playoffs without you. Is it the classic? I always go back to my Andy Dalton rule, where it's like, we have this quarterback we got to pay because he's better than the alternative. But, you know, we're not going to go anywhere with him. I don't know. I mean, Baker Mayfield, as of, you know, late October this past year, was an MVP, maybe the MVP front runner.
3: I know. So, SpotTrack right now.

now has his average annual value estimation for market value at $53.5 million. That would be $500,000 more than Jared Goff and Brock Purdy and put him just under Josh Allen. That seems appropriate as far as like the range of where he lands.

0: And it's just the nature of the business. And I also think that it's being realistic in that estimation where Baker's probably not Dak Prescott, Matthew Stafford, where you're going to reset that market. Dak Prescott makes $60 million a year as far as the highest AAV is concerned. But 53.5 seems like the right place to land. And if you're Tampa Bay, trust us, please. It's a lot better to pay that than keep wandering around the quarterback wilderness.
1: Yeah, that's true. It's how they speak from experience. But it's funny. I brought up Cousins. You brought up Dak. The reason why those guys, Dak is the highest, is because the Cowboys, for whatever reason, are essentially doing what the Bucs are doing with Mayfield now. They were like, yeah, we're going to let this play out.
0: And then Dak and McCarthy explode.
1: Yes. So that's what you're playing.
0: Risk you're saying there, yes. Yeah.
1: The quarterbacks that get to the market, or the you let get to the market, you let play out their deal, and you got to do the franchise tackling, and you got to do it that way, it always ends up costing you more. Now, again, I guess you could say, I'm trying to look from their perspective. He's struggling down the stretch. I don't know. Like, it seems to me that I don't know how Tampa Bay is going to do better if they happen to have, like, these young – but even that's a total risk, as we're talking about with the Steelers. You know, the guy, how proven is he, right? I mean, you're really going to put your franchise in the hands of the young guy you haven't seen play yet in terms of when you have a known quantity here, three divisions in a row and has been to multi-Pro Bowls and things like that. You know, has the pedigree of being the number one overall pick? I don't know. I mean, you could always say, I'm trying to play devil's advocate. We strive for perfection here. You know, it's like the whole, you know, is there a ceiling the Lions aren't getting because of Jared Goff not being there? Okay, well, it's easier said than done, as you talked about. Learn from experience that in the quarterback wilderness, you have this guy that's gotten you to this level and you know what he is. I don't know what's going on down there, whether it's, the Mayfield side, his sort of like I can't, there's terms that can't say on the radio, like Baker's overall attitude to life is, you know, sort of like, is what it is. Hey, it's got him where he is and he's competitive. And there's a lot to be said for that in terms of being a leader and being on the field and why he achieves what he achieves. But he's kind of, like you said, betting on himself. But if a quarterback, assuming he doesn't completely tank this year, gets to the market, even with, like, again, Kirk Cousins, what did he sign? It was only, was that two rings ago with Atlanta, right? And he was coming off he was hurt.
0: Minnesota was moving on.
1: Yeah, and he was hurt the year before. Yes. He got hurt. So he's come off a major injury at age in his mid-30s, and how much money did he get on the market to be a starter in Atlanta? And he wasn't even the starter and ended up. But so Mayfield being that much, you know, 3 or 4 years younger and, again, we're projecting, you're not being hurt. Quarterback hits the market. Starting quarterback hits the market. You know, it's a blank check.
0: Now, Brissett in Arizona, that drama is kind of funny because he's just a caretaker. He's not a starting franchise level quarterback, but I kind of get him where it's like, okay, everybody's been making me this caretaker quarterback for like 5-6 years now. And like Arizona's just like, hey, just keep the seat warm for us another year, man. Pay me then. You know what? Pay me. Enough of this already. Like I know what you're doing. It's time to give me a nice fat paycheck before I, you know, F off down the road and leave the NFL behind.
1: And it's kind of, and I remember this, I don't know why this sticks out in my mind, but it was probably about a decade ago, 2015-ish. Ryan Fitzpatrick similarly was a caretaker, but he led the Jets to the division or something.
0: It's a great call. Fitzpatrick's a little better, but yes, great call.
1: And like he was supposed to be the caretaker, but he led the Jets and had a great season. And it was like, and he kind of did the same thing, held out. And I talk about this a lot. Like, there's one thing, and obviously it's good business. You don't want to get, you know, overpay for things a lot. I mean, you don't want to. You're managing a cap, but it's the point where you win the negotiation. It's great. Oh, well, like, okay, you flex. Like, we won this negotiation. But it's like, he's your starting quarterback to start the season. I get it. He's not your future. It's like, but, you know,
0: can you give him 1 year, $15 million or whatever, like $20 million,
1: throw
0: whatever
1: a bone
0: he wants,
1: for
0: like,
1: everybody. Get him in here. I mean, it's better for Carson Beck anyway to learn what you got to
0: it
1: have
0: comes
1: this
0: off the books next year.
1: Yeah,
0: anyway,
1: exactly. Like what are we doing here? It's like, I get it from the Cardinals' perspective. Like, dude, you're Jacoby Brissett. Don't come to us and try to. That's part of what they're
0: doing. Yeah, but then Jacoby Brissett saying, okay, but you're coming to me and asking me to do this.
1: Yeah, and I played your best quarterback stretch time.
0: So you can't really, you're Jacoby Brissett me when you want me to start the games for you.
1: Jacoby Brissett say, you're the Arizona Cardinals.
0: Right. Seriously.
1: Like, who are you to tell me?
0: We're just a bunch of Spider-Man pointing at each other at this point.
1: Yeah. So it's like, to the point where it's just like, you know what? I get it. Maybe, like, okay, whatever, leverage this and that. But just, you know, he's your starting quarterback. Just give him some money. Make him happy. Get him in here. You're right. You're

0: We're not going to. There's pretty much no path to you winning anything this year because your division is the most brutal division.
1: So
0: in the
1: don't
0: history
1: be
0: of
1: extremely
0: football.
1: Embarrassing, yes, right? Like just, at least get out of the huddles and maybe win three or four games,
0: yeah,
1: right?
0: And
1: like,
0: have it. It's better for your future anyway. You know, maybe you're developing Carson Beck. You don't want this drama around him and stuff and whatever. So yeah, that's kind of where that's at. From the outside, it looks like to me.
1: Last thing, real quick. You think the Bears moved to Indiana? It really took a huge leap towards that happening at the end of last week.
0: Yeah, it seems like all this stuff about posturing or whatever it is and all that stuff, and, you know, it's,
1: the bluffing isn't a bluff anymore, it seems. Yeah. Like, they're breaking ground. Well, yeah, I don't think they've announced a date yet, but they've said we're going to announce a date.
0: Everything's there,
1: so
0: unless there's some sort of, like...
1: The Hammond Bears.
0: The Hammond Bears.
1: The Indiana Bears.
0: They should...
1: Look, I know that teams move to, like, other... like the New York plays in New Jersey, for God's sakes. The Giants and the Jets. Like, I get it. It happens, but, like...
0: The Chiefs are moving to Kansas.
1: I don't like that one either. Yeah. Like, something's weird, but... The Kansas City Chiefs moving to Kansas. Like, okay, whatever. Something's a little weird to me about Chicago not playing in Chicago. And I'm not even from Chicago. So, like, maybe people there are like, oh, this is a good thing. You get it out of the city. The Bears belong there, though, right? Like,
0: it's
1: they're
0: like the
1: Bears.
0: Monsters of the Midway. And it's and Indiana has an NFL team, too. That's
1: I know.
0: The other
1: like, they have
0: like
1: the Colts.
0: Kansas and New Jersey don't have an identity. So, them kind of getting the NFL football, I think,
1: they're
0: has
1: part
0: some
1: of that
0: value.
1: Market anyway. Yeah.
0: But, like, when Indiana is, and I get it, it's like a, it'd be like, I mean, I guess it's pretty much like Wheeling if, like, the Steelers played in Wheeling. Like, it would pretty much be something like that.
1: Exactly.
0: Or in Zanesville.
1: Which, how weird would
0: or whatever,
1: that be?
0: You know, the Berber the Berg.
1: How weird would that
0: or,
1: be?
0: Or, you know, Steubenville. That's what I'm looking
1: like,
0: for.
1: Like, even if you moved out to, like, Cranberry, at least you're still in the state. You know
0: what
1: I mean?
0: Yeah, there's
1: like,
0: something different about the state line. Because the Bears had previously announced, and this shows why nothing's official until it's official, they were going to play in, was it Arlington Park?
1: In Chicago.
0: In Illinois. Yeah, like a suburb.
1: In Illinois.
0: Of Illinois. It's a lot different when you cross the state line. It just feels different in so many ways.
1: That'll do it for us. On Wednesday, we're going to take a look at the gentlemen entering their 10th year in the NFL, including T.J. Watt. It's a loaded draft class full of Hall of Famers, so we'll talk about that. Some other Steelers stuff, too. He's Chris Adamski. I'm Tom Opperman. It's the Steelers Blitz on Steelers Nation Radio, part of the Steelers Audio Network.

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1: Hey, bro, weirdest thing is happening at the game. This guy sitting next to me says, "You're our good luck charm. 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I think I'm some kind of a football prophet. Talk soon. The team needs me."
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9: 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It's The Drive on the Steelers Audio Network. Wes Shuler and Matt Williamson with you here for the next 2 hours on this Tuesday. Matt, hope you enjoyed a little maintenance day Monday yesterday.
10: Yeah, once in a while we got to do these this time of year.
9: It is the time of year for that, certainly. But we will still have a pretty full week here. We'll be with you every single day the rest of the way. We've got plenty to get into today. We do, I think we continue to just, you know, spend 6 or 7 minutes on every show. We'll do a little 20-0 at some point.
10: Oh, yeah.
9: Was cracking up by all of you. We got probably about 36 tweets from those of you, of course, participating in the viral NFL roster building game, 20and0.com.
10: Sure seems to be catching on.
9: Catching on pretty popular, certainly. We've got a backlog of tweets that we're going to get to. We're going to hear from Mike McCarthy. As this is the final week of Steelers offseason practices until training camp. So this is the last week where we'll
10: hear from anybody or any of that kind of stuff, right?
9: Exactly right. And Mike McCarthy actually spoke again today after practice. I do believe, right, TV, it was after practice. And so we will hear from that here in the first hour as a big week for the Steelers before they will go quiet for a few weeks before we all gather in Latrobe at the end of July. But, Matt, we start as we typically do on a Monday, but this being our first show here on a Tuesday this week with just a little news of

0: some notable moving and shaking around NFL and football circles that we haven't discussed yet. And I want to start actually by going back to campus for just a few minutes here, because there's been some interesting developments around
1: it's
0: Brandon Soresby.
1: Yeah.
0: And of course, his ongoing eligibility status here in the NCAA on the back of all this this gambling stuff. The NCAA essentially granted a court, I should say, in Lubbock County, Texas.
1: Yes, I think that's
0: Texas
1: notable.
0: Texas Tech is located.
1: Yes.
0: Scheduled a trial for Monday, and this past Monday, yesterday, and the same day, granted Soresby a temporary injunction that might clear him to play for Texas Tech in 2026, even after the NCAA declared him ineligible for wagering on college sports. But the NCAA, of course, has appealed that in the ongoing back and forth here, and he now has a trial scheduled in Texas for February 8th, 2027, which, Matt, is 2 weeks after the college football national championship game.
1: I didn't know that part.
0: Is scheduled to play. So now I'm sure the NCAA will do everything they can to get that date moved up.
1: And what good's that do? His college career is over.
0: If he's found guilty at that point, who cares?
1: Oh, right,
0: his college
1: career
0: is already over, and Texas Tech has maybe won the Big 12 and gone on a run the college football playoff. Big 12 athletic directors are scheduled to have a conference call today with Commissioner Brett Yormark. As you can imagine, there, I think a lot of the other clubs, not just in the Big 12, but across college football,
1: are not very thrilled with this. Yeah.
0: Because not quite to this extent, but remember, we just went through this a few months ago with the Trinidad Chambliss stuff in Mississippi, and local judges giving him eligibility, and certain judges striking it down, and back and forth, and that went so close up
1: and
0: to the draft.
1: And he didn't do anything wrong.
0: And he didn't, it was just in terms of, am I eligible to play or not?
1: Yeah,
0: from a legal standpoint, just from how many years you're eligible to play college football, and there's obviously a ton of smoke and uncertainty around that as well, too, now, Matt, but just yesterday when it seemed like, okay, Soresby's going to play, maybe now that is still up in the air here as we get closer and closer to what would also be just a couple weeks away from him having to make a decision on the supplemental draft.
1: Yeah, exactly. So I kind of left it yesterday. One other aspect you didn't mention, which I assume still is holding up, is there will be a two-game suspension, which is very minimal, by the way.
0: I think they're playing like Abilene Christian.
1: I wonder who's on the schedule. Yeah,
0: UTEP, you know.
1: Exactly.
0: With all due respect to Abilene Christian and UTEP.
1: Right, but they're probably pretty big favorites in that one anyway. So last I saw it was the NCAA could go to a higher court to take this thing to the next level. Apparently they decided to do so. But just hearing now that it's in late February, this is the dumbest thing ever. Like, why do we even bother with the trial? And does he even show up?
0: Rule me ineligible at that point.
1: Right,
0: I'm going to the draft.
1: What's there to lose at that point? I mean, it's not speculation, right? I mean, it's confirmed that he not only gambled, but gambled on his team.
0: Yes.
1: And we know that. That's not like, oh, rumor hazard or. I
0: don't believe they've tried to argue that.
1: And he's put himself in Gamblers Anonymous or whatever, but I mean, he could do that just to make people happy. I don't know. I mean, I think if I was any of the other teams, especially someone in their conference or a big rival, I'd be livid. I mean, if I were the other teams,
0: I
1: look at it through the NFL lens and quarterback and what kind of prospect he is. But if I was a rival at Texas Tech, I would be livid because, I mean, this could be a trend.
0: Yeah.
1: And we were joking off the air, and I said it on a different airway yesterday. Terrell Pryor had to go to the supplemental draft for getting tattoos for free.
0: Yes, correct.
1: What are we talking about here?
0: And I think, listen, it's part of what makes sports great. It's part of what makes life great. We all see things differently. We all have different opinions, and we're all entitled to them, right?
1: Mm-hmm.
0: But I think across sports, we all agree, gambling on your own team, that's a line you can't cross.
1: I would
0: be hard-pressed to find many reasonable people, not just internet trolls, real-life people who would say, oh, yeah, I don't care if Aaron Rodgers bets on the Steelers on Sunday.
1: Right.
0: I don't care if Pitt's quarterback bets on the Panthers, WVU's quarterback wide receiver bets on the Mountaineers on Saturday. I think that's just a line that can never be crossed. You can't murky those waters as much as all this gambling has become a massive part of sports.
1: I'm not sure if everybody even knows this, but like the dudes that we know really well in the video room, the TV hangs out with all the time, that are Steeler employees, they're not allowed to bet on

0: a league.
1: They can't step in casinos.
0: They're not allowed to walk in the casino. Yeah. I mean, these are NFL rules, let alone betting on your own team as a player.
1: 4 or 5 years ago.
0: I'm not sure those video guys have that much insight. You know what I mean?
1: Four or five years ago, all those guys are buddies on the video team. We land in Vegas the first year that I'm traveling with the team, and I'm like,
0: let's go hit this. Yeah.
1: It's Saturday at like noon East Coast time.
0: Yeah.
1: You know, 1 o'clock. So like all the first college football games are rolling at that point. I'm like, guys, let's go get some lunch and go to the sports book and
0: watch some.
1: And they're like,
0: awesome.
1: We're not allowed.
0: I can't walk in there.
1: As a full-time NFL, like.
0: They're not allowed to walk in there, right?
1: Yes.
0: I mean, let alone place a bet. They can't walk through or use a bathroom or get a drink.
1: And some people might say, Matt and Wes, doesn't that apply to you? Not necessarily, because we have this weird partnership with iHeartMedia and the Steelers. But if you are a NFL coach.
0: I am not a Steeler employee.
1: Yes,
0: or
1: correct.
0: I'm not an NFL employee.
1: If you are a NFL employee, like full-time NFL employee, you can't even walk through a casino in Vegas to get to another destination.
0: Yeah,
1: like,
0: yeah,
1: you're
0: yeah.
1: not even allowed. So it's.
0: I can use a bathroom super bad. I can't use that
1: can't
0: one.
1: Can't go into Caesars.
0: right.
1: Can't go to Bellagio. You better find somewhere else. So that.
0: I mean, they're not even players. You know, those guys line the fields or do accounting or sell tickets or, you know, maybe they do have a little insight just being in the building or, boy, he looks more hurt than people are letting on or whatever.
1: And
0: but still.
1: I told you there was an anonymous Big 12 coach that was kind of joking of like, okay, and some of these big, I think he said it to the New York Times. And some of these, some of these early season games where we're playing lower programs, we're favored by 38 points. We'll just make sure we win by 35. I'll have all my players bet on the game, and I'll make all my players a lot of extra money. And if I really care about the welfare of my players,
0: isn't that what's best for all my players,
1: line their pockets with money because we're, okay, we can't win by 38 and a half, so make sure we just win by 38
0: or less.
1: We'll
0: just kneel on it at the end. I mean, obviously that's not how the things are going to go, but. If that's the precedent,
1: that's the Pandora's box.
0: You can throw that out there. Right.
1: Yeah.
0: I'm going to tell all the boosters. I'm going to tell all the coaches. I'm going to tell everybody we're going to win by less than 38. But we're going to win, and it's not going to hurt our standards at all. You know, like, I don't know.
1: It's just an interesting story that we're going to continue to
0: monitor.
1: I mean,
0: even seeing the Pete Rose stuff over the years. You know, like, kept them out of the Hall of Fame. You know, like, because they found out after the fact.
1: Sure.
0: People have been suspended from Major League Baseball or other sports for betting or whatever.
1: Oh, it's happened in pretty much every sport now.
0: There's been
1: suspensions, and I think that's the way it should be. There's a lot of murky waters now.
0: There has to be integrity to the game, and that really murks that, like
1: you
0: said. Right?
1: There's already a lot of murky waters with, you know, everything is sponsored by FanDuel and DraftKings and all this, and I get it. But, man, again, there has to be a clear-cut line there that the players and the coaches cannot cross, and if they do, the punishment has to be substantial.
0: Yeah. I mean, let alone betting against your team.
1: Oh, you know, absolutely.
0: Black Sox scandal or whatever. I mean, that
1: shaving
0: was well
1: points,
0: over.
1: Yeah, that
0: type of thing. But real quick, I mean, I think Todd McShay said it best, and we kind of went into this. As a prospect, I think he is a first-round talent with second-day tape. So I think going back to school would probably help his draft cause, his financial situation, all that stuff. Plus, teams would have a little bit longer to dig into the human being, too. You know, do their background on the player and all that stuff. And I can see why he'd want to go back. Plus, his NIL money's giant.
1: Oh,
0: I mean, he should want to go back.
1: $5 million or $7 million this year or something.
0: They're a really good team again.
1: Oh,
0: right?
1: Yeah. They'll be top ten in the hunt.
0: Yeah, yeah.
1: Big 12 favorite, all that stuff.
0: So. I don't know. It's an interesting conversation, but I just can't imagine how the NCAA did what they did. I mean, I was shocked when he was, he can play.
1: We'll continue to monitor it, Matt, as we roll along here. Some other notables over the weekend, over the last few days, actually just earlier this morning, Matt, longtime AFC North longtime AFC North foe, Joel Bitonio, retiring after 12 seasons in the NFL, of course.
0: Really good career,
1: all 12 years in Cleveland, one of the better guards in the NFL in that time period. Mm-hmm. He was the 35th overall pick in the 2014 NFL draft, seven-time Pro Bowler. That's tied with Myles Garrett for fourth most in franchise history. We had speculated a little bit about him still potentially being one of those free agents that was available, but
0: moved on from him and Wyatt Teller. They were a pretty strong guard tandem for a long time, and thought, maybe the Steelers he'd be their Siamalu replacement. But I like what the Steelers did much better.
1: But he took to social media this morning and announced his retirement after 12 seasons in the NFL.
0: Okay, yeah, congratulations to him too. I mean, it's not easy to be a high quality guard you know, I mean, professional to play that long, you know, go against Cam Hayward over and over, you know, I mean, that's big time.
1: A lot of, man, a lot.

0: lot of great defensive linemen that he lined up against in those 12 years. You know, but you go back to like the Geno Atkins days in Cincinnati and everything Baltimore's had. Yeah, and obviously not a lot of team success during those 12 years there in Cleveland. But as I mentioned, he was one of the better guards in the National Football League for a long chunk of his career. And a salute to a longtime AFC North foe who took to social media to announce his retirement, Joel Bitonio, after 12 years in the league today. Matt, two notable. So Steelers had their mandatory portion of this stretch last week.
1: Mm-hmm.
0: Remember, it's 4 weeks. One of them is mandatory. The other three are optional. Some teams, though, this week is their mandatory week.
1: It's your choice, right?
0: It is.
1: That's what screwed me up, because every other year, sometimes I forget there's a massive coaching change.
0: Steelers have done it the last week.
1: Yeah, the mandatory was how they finished. And well, this one's in the middle.
0: The last 19 years, Matt, we got to wipe that slate clean and start new. So with a lot of teams having their mandatory off-season, their mandatory minicamp, I should say, this week, we've got some news. Keyshawn Boutte reported to the Patriots for mandatory.
1: There were some questions, right.
0: Yep.
1: Kind of seeking a trade now post A.J. Brown.
0: And same church, different pew, Jacoby Brissett reported to Cardinals mandatory minicamp.
1: Which they absolutely need. I mean, he's clearly their starting quarterback. People rave about him as a professional and as a leader. He's not the best quarterback in the league, but I'm a Jacoby Brissett fan, so I think they need to get that locked up. Those fines, I just saw this, aren't nearly as bad like when you miss training camp. Training camp, it's like $100,000 a day.
0: Nuts.
1: These ones, I think, were like 17 or 20. I mean, still a lot of money, but the multimillionaires could handle it if they really had a beef. But yeah, some of the stuff's getting cleaned up, you know.
0: And Keyshawn Boutte will continue to monitor. I think he's one that Matt and I have said we'd be interested if he became available on the cheap in the trade market. That'd be something we'd kick the tires on, but has reported to New England Patriots mandatory minicamp here this week.
1: I don't know of any noticeable holdouts from
0: any
1: of them.
0: Haven't really seen any. Yeah. And then I guess kind of the final piece of news, Matt, is L'Jarius Sneed reuniting with the Kansas City Chiefs, signing a one-year deal there. Of course, he played there for a while, had a lot of success there, had signed a big deal with the Titans in free agency, and is now back just 29 years old still, not even 30 yet. After signing that big contract with the Titans and being cut, he is back in Kansas City.
1: Yeah, so the Chiefs have a very good reputation or history of developing defensive backs, and he's like the perfect example.
0: And not
1: of
0: like
1: any
0: the Mansoor Delane was taken in the top 10.
1: Or even McDuffie was a first-round pick. But that's why I was kind of shocked by Delane. I thought they might just throw more third and fourth round picks at it and go from there. But Sneed's a perfect example. He was a mid-round pick that had a lot of ability that I think his contract was up the same time like Chris Jones. There was a couple of them when they were really at the height of their powers.
0: They had a lot of mouths to feed.
1: So they traded him to the Titans for a very early second-round pick, I think. Decent draft capital. Got him off the books. Really floundered with injuries in Tennessee. And you worry, especially at that position. I mean, 29 sounds young, but 30's old for a corner. And if he's been banged up, there was not much of a market for him, apparently. But they bring him back. They know the dude. And he was really good with the Chiefs. That wasn't that long ago.
0: Really good.
1: Yeah,
0: Super Bowl. He was a fourth-round pick in 2020. Won two Super Bowls. 10 interceptions, 43 passes defensed, over 350 tackles. Yeah. So he was really good for a long time.
1: I think when they made the trade, he was like the highest paid corner in the league.
0: I believe so.
1: Yeah, yeah.
0: I believe so. So yeah, McDuffie, they trade him to LA. Jalen Watson left in free agency. Their other starting corner. So they needed some bodies there. They draft Delane. They bring Sneed back, made a couple moves in free agency.
1: Their roster is not as good as people think.
0: It's
1: by
0: not.
1: The way. I mean, their skill guys worry me quite a bit. The line's okay. Defense is really heavy defensive draft, but I don't know that there's a lot of stars outside of Chris Jones on defense either.
0: It's a weird time.
1: It is.
0: But you give them the quarterback and the head coach, they get a lot of credit. They get a lot of leeway just because of those two. But it's a very interesting year for Kansas City. Are they going to have to rebuild a little bit? Is that Super Bowl window obviously not as wide as it was for the last 7 years, but is it still open? A lot of questions around Kansas City. They're one of the more intriguing
1: last
0: teams.
1: Last year, the sign of things to come. I mean, obviously, the end of the year, they were a non-competitive team without Mahomes. I don't think that'll be the version we see.
0: But. You know, we've seen it work both ways. Like, we've seen it with, you know, an example like the Patriots, where they had a lot of success early in the Brady era.
1: Mm-hmm.
0: And then they went 10 years without winning a Super Bowl. They went back to a couple in them.
1: Yeah.
0: They went 10 years without winning a Super Bowl. and then won three more.

0: Yeah.
1: Are the Chiefs, are they going to have a lull like that? Or is it, you know...
0: I don't know if Reed would stick around like Belichick did, but you could see like two phases of Mahomes' career where he goes 5 years in the stretch where they're barely a playoff team or whatever. And then, oh, they... Two or three good draft picks, yeah. And you know, phase two is whoa, look out! You know,
1: it'll be very interesting to see how 2026 plays out for Kansas City. So that's kind of our news of the day. A lot of just the moving and shaking across the NFL and the collegiate landscape here, with a couple of big stories. Let's turn our attention to the Steelers when we return, Matt. Mm-hmm. We'll hear what Mike McCarthy had to say as the Steelers hit their final week of OTA practices. Before breaking up for the summer and all eyes turn to Latrobe at the end of July. Plenty more to get to as we roll along here today. Wes Schuler, Matt Williamson. It is The Drive, Steelers Nation Radio on the Steelers Audio Network.
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2: You know, I was only in college for 2 years. So, you know, my first game, I was still basically a kid. And, you know, you get a chance to go out and play with the likes of, like, you know, Jerome, Cordell, playing against the Baltimore Ravens, and, you know, Ray Lewis and Rod Woodson. Like, these guys are, like, Hall of Famers. And here I am, you know, 24 months removed from graduating high school to playing with guys that I admire and that I looked up to. You know, it's an out-of-body experience because, you know, you don't know whether to go over and ask these guys for the autograph or what, because I was basically still a kid. There's nothing like Sunday morning here. You know, you can feel it and you can smell it. And like you can't get to the locker room fast enough to put your helmet on and run out on the field and see, you know, the fans swinging those terrible towels. You know, I kind of get goosebumps just thinking about it, you know, how special it was. And, you know, there's 32 teams in this league, and I can't imagine a greater feeling, you know, running out of a tunnel. They live, eat, and breathe football here. And you don't understand it until you leave, because you think it's just normal to you because that's all that you know. Until you go somewhere, and you're like, the fans are not the same, but the fans here are the best.
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3: Rolling along here on The Drive on this Tuesday as it is the final week of these off-season programs for your Pittsburgh Steelers before they'll get, you know what, about seven-ish weeks here or so.
4: Yeah. Be good, boys.
3: Be good. That's, yeah. Behave, rest up, spend time with your family, and stay in shape, because then at the end of July we all report to Latrobe and things really get serious. And with that, another day of practice in the books, and the Steelers head coach Mike McCarthy speaking on, as you can imagine, a plethora of different topics, but a lot of this really what they're looking for this week, you know, out of the mandatory league week last week, final installs, final prep, final groundwork that they're trying to lay ahead of training camp. Here's what Mike.
4: I really enjoyed these because, I mean, he really has a plan of how to install every step of it. Yeah.
3: You could tell he's got the first 100 days thing really at the.
4: Yeah, it's his third team. I mean, not all these guys get an opportunity to do three different stints and try this three times, you know?
3: Here's what Mike McCarthy had to say after the first practice of the final week of OTAs.
5: Mike, what do you hope to accomplish and what you see this week and learn?
6: I think the big thing for us this week is really the distribution of the reps. You know, we're in a really good spot as far as what we've been able to accomplish with the football team. So we're really trying to, you know, get as many reps to our younger generation.
7: Mike, you're talking to us about your QB school, and the first thing you do is get those guys to show a file tape. From there, what are some of the important steps? What are the next things that you've been working on and work on?
6: Well, I think like every position in football, I mean, there's technique you believe in. You know, quarterback's no different. You know, it starts with a stance, you know, proper footwork coming out of that stance, and how it, you know, how it fits each and everything that we do in the run game, in the pass game. So this has been a fun week, you know, spending a little more extra time with the two young guys and watching the drills. Tom's done a phenomenal job of putting together some excellent cut-ups to show, you know, back in phase two when we were first able to get out here and go through the initial footwork training and then watch Drew come into it, you know, a little later and then just to see the work that they put on tape yesterday was impressive as far as, you know, the improvements and then when I say improvement, it's not that they haven't done it before, but it's doing it our way and it's lining up with the perimeter players. So those guys are off to a really good start.
8: When do you consider the quarterback school done? Is it through training camp or is it this week? How's that timing?
6: I mean, quarterback school, you know, it's really an old term, frankly. It's something in the old days you were able to start in March, so you just so that

0: time has been, you know, probably cut by 60%, if you want to get into it that way. But the teachings of it and how you carry it forward, and frankly, not only just not just the quarterbacks, it's really everybody. You know, we're 49 days away from training camp today, so there's 7 weeks that the players that will have to prepare for Latrobe, and every single one of them has, you know, external resources that they utilize to get ready to, you know, to play football. So it's really being coordinated as a program, you know, particularly our coaching staff, our training staff, you know, our obviously, you know, the trainers, to be coordinated with those individuals in the external spaces to make sure that we're all on the same page to make sure these guys are getting ready to go. So that's really what the message is there, and it's really applies to the quarterbacks. You know, these quarterbacks have guys that individuals they work with away from here and having history with some of the same individuals, and, you know, it helps. So just making sure that, you know, they're continuing to train as, you know, the way we are, you know, we have fit this thing together here. So long answer, sorry, but that's, it's really for everybody.
1: Well, Mike, what do you remember about Aaron Rodgers in the process?
0: Well, Aaron's probably the last true quarterback school, you know, participant, because, you know, 2010 was the last year that you were able to have it. 2011 is when the CBA came in. So, I think if he was here today, he'd tell you the benefits of it. And it's frankly common sense. I mean, if you have more time and reps and the quality resources to improve a skill development, particular fine motor skill, then you're going to be better. So it's going to improve, or your clock's going to move faster as far as getting you ready to play in a particular offense. So,
2: Mike, in your opinion, what you have to work with changed after spending time on the field when you were hired to now?
0: Opinion of you?
2: No, what you have to work with your new team.
0: Oh, the football team?
2: Yeah.
0: I mean, I think, of course it does. I mean, I think that's a normal process. You know, I think there's players that you compete against over time. So how you would go against them, you know, as an opponent, and now I'm thankfully on the same team as a number of those guys. But, yeah, definitely. It's not – I wouldn't really say that the opinions change. I feel a lot better about the connection of where we are, because it was new for everybody. You know, how we meet, you know, our language of offense, defense, special teams, how we talk about fundamentals, you know, the installation of game management, that's a language in itself. Some people call situations different. So just going through all that, so I think our connection really has grown. I feel like the coaches and the players' commitment, that we've hit the ball as far as we can, as far as what we're able to get through. You know, as I thought the quality of time that we've had on the field, we try to utilize our time the best we can. I mean, just something as simple as not letting the coaches on the field till 11:15, so we can maximize, or 11:25, maximize our time out here. So I think everybody's done a good job of taking this opportunity and getting everything that we need to get in. Because when we get up to Latrobe, we want to play football. We have the three practices and helmets and shorts and a ramp up. But you know, when that Monday hits, we want to get going and make sure we're ready to play games.
3: Mike, I know you have a few more days here for the next few weeks.
0: I would say, you know, this week we're going to complete the on the field work, because we have OTA type practices both Thursday and Friday. Then the rookies will work next week. We call it rookie school. So that'll be Monday, Tuesday, Wednesday. And that'll be more individual time with the coaches and the rookies. And then, you know, then our player programs component will be, you know, a big part of Monday, Tuesday, Wednesday. And then frankly, the coaches will be on vacation. You know, we'll have work to do. We'll have homework to do just because, you know, we weren't able to get everything done. So we'll continue to work on that and make sure we're ready to go for Latrobe. So that's really our 7-week plan.
3: How would you evaluate the progress of your rookie class so far?
0: I think they're doing an excellent job. I mean, you know, we practice in helmets and shorts. So I think they've acclimated to the training environment that –

0: that's, you know, a custom of, you know, an off-season program. They're able to keep up with the speed of it. You know, I think they all struggled the first week the way you're supposed to. But, you know, it's come together for them. And this is a big week for them because they'll get more reps this week than they have combined, you know, up to this point. So this is big. And it's more the individual stuff. It's more going back to the beginning and saying, okay, it's, you know, review and just make sure the definitions of everything we're asking them to do is clear. And so our next two practices, Thursday, Friday, will be a tremendous amount of time of individual work.
1: Mike, I started running Washington to a big extension. What parts of him, or what skills did he have that you decided to include in your offense that maybe, like, other people haven't even seen yet? Because he only has two touchdown receptions in his career so far.
0: I mean, he's a complete wide tight end. I've been so impressed with him. You know, to have a tight end that can line up next to the tackle and block a defensive end, that's not the norm in the last couple decades in the National Football League. So he gives you the ability to play, you know, under center offense the way it was played in the 90s. So that's something I'm looking forward to. But he's done everything else. I mean, he's been here every single day in the offseason program. He's been a pro. His attention to detail in the meetings and, you know, he doesn't say a whole lot, but he's I've been impressed with his work ethic, and you know, he's a problem. He's a matchup problem. He's a matchup problem in the pass game, especially in the red zone, third down situations. So he has a lot of value for our offense.
2: Guys, two more.
0: Yeah, I look at offense really in three categories. You know, you have two back offense, one back offense, and no back offense. And, you know, your personnel usually is dictated based on your roster. So I've been fortunate to coordinate, you know, offenses for a long time, 20 plus years, and that'll be no different here. So that's how I've always installed it as a coordinator. We definitely got some tight ends that I'm looking forward to working with.
3: Mike, last one.
4: Last 10. What has stood out to you so far about Eli
0: Reinright? Eli's a natural football player. He's very instinctive, has an excellent skill set. He's picked up the offense. You know, he's a position flexibility has been fun. So he's had a tremendous start. I'm very impressed with him.
5: Mike McCarthy, after practice, as the Steelers head into their final week of this offseason phase, the fourth and final week, with a trio of optional OTA practices this week. With that, Matt, one of the big things that I took from there is Aaron Rodgers and Mason Rudolph today not participating, meaning a lot of work for Will Hyatt and a lot of work for Drew Aller. And that's what you want this time of year.
6: Now, I'm curious how that will translate to training camp, because Rodgers isn't one just
5: to work.
6: I'm just going to take the day off and let the young guys do their thing. I mean, there's not that many practices.
5: Did he take a single day off at training camp last year?
6: I was thinking it was one. Maybe like they had some little nick or bruise.
5: And then he took off two practices during the entire regular season. That was it.
6: Maybe that was it, and there wasn't any in camp.
5: They were both Wednesday practices around that wrist injury.
6: But then he
5: would practice Thursday and Friday.
6: Yeah.
5: Like, that's... I think it's admirable. I think it's impressive for a guy his age and his accolades and his accomplishments that he is still, I want to practice every day. That's how we get better.
6: Now, I really do think this is true, and I don't know the man, but a lot of people are like, man, he's stringing the Steelers along. I mean, I think he's either in or not. And the day he signs, I'm in the deep end.
5: Cannonball
6: in the deep end, you know, and that's why it took so long, because I'm going to do other things in the meantime, but then when I'm in, I'm in, and I am going to be dedicated to this team and dedicated. I mean, I think he's very proud too. You know, I don't want to put bad tape out there and be remembered as a shell of myself as my last season. But it is going to be a challenge. I mean, this week's perfect for it, but getting those young two guys as much work as you really want isn't going to be easy. And we knew this was part of it if they drafted a guy this year. You know,
5: these are the times though that you can do it.
6: He
5: said there, like, this final week is all about getting reps for the younger guys. So that includes a lot of people. Mm-hmm. But,
6: like, I don't think they even want Cam and TJ and those guys doing anything this week. This is...
5: It might even be like, hey...
6: This was like when we did with bowl practices, you know?
5: It might... Exactly right. It might even be like, hey, guys like Mason McCormick and Zach Frazier, too. Let's see some of these other... I want to see Brock Hoffman run a few center snaps. I want to see, I want to see what Dunker does here and there. And it's a big kind of trial week for...

0: a lot of those
1: young
0: guys.
1: Kind of a JV thing, you know.
0: It's a good way to put it. And you've said a lot of this stuff is kindergarten, first grade,
1: you know.
0: And for those young guys, once you get out to Latrobe, it's about competition, and it's about getting ready to win games in September.
1: And I need the right guys to be on the right page and know all the protections and all that stuff, too. And if they don't,
0: development is not at the forefront of your mind when you reach that point.
1: No.
0: It can't be.
1: And we haven't talked about this much, and I don't want to go super deep into it, but player development at the NFL level isn't what you think it is. I mean, there's just not that much time to be like, let's break these guys. I mean, quarterbacks are different. Aller's different. Aller's different. But, I mean, teaching and position groups and position coaches, it's not like college where I'm going to start breaking this guy down and teach him the fundamentals. Like, we kind of expect you to have that here because there's not enough time to really even do it.
0: Especially once you get into the regular season.
1: Oh, then it's totally out the window.
0: I got to beat Atlanta on Sunday. I don't have time to talk to you about your footwork and your hand placement for 3 hours on a Thursday.
1: Now, an assistant O-line coach might have a young guy off to the side or whatever, of course. I'm not saying there's no teaching, but it's less than you think in terms of like player development and time dedicated to that.
0: A lot of it is you better be doing extra stuff on your own and studying your playbook and working on the mechanics and having additional coaches and that kind of stuff.
1: Yeah, and say maybe even have your quarterback coach on the side and that kind of stuff too, for sure.
0: Absolutely. So there's Mike McCarthy as we head into the final week of OTA's practices for your Pittsburgh Steelers. We'll have some more coach and player audio here in the next few days.
1: He spoke a lot.
0: He has. I dig it. This time of year, we need the content, Coach, so we appreciate it. And speaking of content, Matt, something that we did on Friday that set off kind of a blaze on social media.
1: Okay.
0: 20-0, of course.
1: You do another?
0: Can you build an NFL roster, six guys on offense, six guys on defense, that would go 20-0? Matt and I did this for a few minutes on Friday. We got about three dozen of you tweeting us your best simulations here over the last couple
1: of
0: days.
1: Hit it.
0: Let's spend it. We got a few minutes here at the end of the at the hour. Let's sneak in a 20-0 here and see what we can do and see if we can get any better. I think we had an 18-2, didn't we?
1: I think that was our best.
0: 18-2 last week. Let's see if we can get any better than that as we close down the first hour of the program here on the other side. Wes Euler, Matt Williamson. It is The Drive, Steelers Nation Radio. On the Steelers Audio Network.
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7: The roster building exercise that is sweeping social media right now.
8: I didn't realize how popular it was. 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
7: Our listeners never let us down. We've got a great group of loyal P1s, as they call them in the business. And I knew we would get some people that are like, oh man, I like this. This is cool. I think we got like 36 tweets over the last couple days of people being like, I'm playing this game you guys were talking about. It's awesome.
8: Not like people can't put it down. You know, like, I got 17-3. I'm going back to the
7: My wife was yelling at me. TV's wife was yelling at him for spending too much time on our phones here. as I still have not gotten a 20-0. I finally got a 15-0 in the college football version of this, but I have not gotten a 20-0 yet in the NFL. I've gotten a bunch of 19-1s. I also noticed, Matt, that now, and I don't know if this works on your phone too, but it does if you go on computer browser, 20andO.com, 20-0.com.
8: And they're not a sponsor, folks.
7: They are not. Right. If they would like to be, though, they can get a hold of us.
8: I'm sure we could make a deal.
7: You can now filter it to do just for one team.
8: That was my idea last week. Right, yeah.
7: So let's do one straight up normally.
8: Okay.
7: And then maybe if we have time here in the next hour,
8: quick Steeler one
7: we'll
8: or
7: do
8: tomorrow
7: a Steeler. We will definitely do a Steeler-centric one here now at some point. But let's get into it. Six players on offense, six players on defense. You get one respin on each side of the ball.
8: When you do a team, I mean, I would think you'd be pretty happy if you're 17-3.
7: Unless I'm doing the Steelers.
8: I mean, Steelers are pretty good. But
7: if I get the Browns or the Jets or Carolina.
8: You just want a winning season,
7: And Matt, we get Jacksonville 21-25 to start out here.
8: Doesn't sound great.
7: Doesn't sound great.
8: I assume we're starting on offense, right?
7: We're starting on offense, yes. Not much on in terms of, I mean, we could take Trevor Lawrence's his rookie season, I think, right, 2022, at 4,000 yards, 25 touchdowns, 8 interceptions.
8: I think we'd go fish already.
7: Though there are some interesting, like Brian Thomas Jr.'s 2024.
8: His rookie season was
7: 1,300
8: good,
7: yards, 10 touchdowns, 87 receptions. That's not bad.
8: Yeah, okay.
7: That's probably about as good as we're going to get, though. Do we re-spin already, or do we take Brian Thomas Jr. rookie year?

0: hate respinning already, though.
1: Same. Let's go.
0: Take Thomas?
1: Yeah, let's do it. I think that's fine. I think that's a good solid production there. Carolina from 16 to 20. Oh, geez, this is going to be bare. We could take Christian McCaffrey 2019.

0: First pick in the fantasy draft.
1: That's
0: guy.
1: Absolutely. Yeah, right. That's exactly what we're looking for. Detroit, 2011 to 2015. That means we could have Matt Stafford's 2011 season where he threw for over 5,000 yards, 41 touchdowns.
0: Is Calvin on that team?
1: Calvin Johnson. Oh, buddy. 122 receptions. 1,964
0: yards. That's the year
1: he
0: almost got the 2,000. That's a historic year. You got to grab it.
1: I think that's we got to grab it, and that makes me feel pretty good about Brian Thomas too. If that's our second or third best receiver, and we got a stud like this, we're in business. All right, I'm liking it, Matt Williamson. Halfway home on the offensive side, this might be a respin. Arizona from 21 to 25.
0: Larry's probably had passed his prime or
1: way,
0: gone.
1: He's way gone. I mean, there's nothing really at wide receiver. One year where Christian Kirk had 900 yards and five touchdowns.
0: Is there last year McBride?
1: Ooh, there is last year McBride.
0: I mean, he had a huge season last year.
1: That's a great one.
0: Yeah,
1: yes.
0: Yeah.
1: 1,200 yards, 11 touchdowns, 126 receptions. We got our tight end.
0: Oh, yeah, that's great.
1: Heck yeah. All right.
0: Tight end always worries me when we didn't do these tough ones.
1: All right, 5 out of 6. We get the Chargers from 16 to 20. Oh, boy. Still need a quarterback and a flex for these last two picks.
0: That's Rivers.
1: Rivers and Rivers 2017, where he threw for 4,500 yards and 28 touchdowns. Herbert's 2020, where he threw for 4,300 yards and 31 touchdowns. We could also take Keenan Allen's 2017, where he had 1,400 yards, 6 touchdowns, and 102 receptions. That's not bad.
0: No, that's not bad.
1: I feel like it's Keenan Allen, or we re-spin to try and get a better quarterback.
0: I think I'd take Allen.
1: I think so, too.
0: That's a quality
1: with
0: year.
1: With the huge Calvin Johnson and two other really good.
0: Yeah.
1: I think we're in good spots. All right, last one, and all we need is a quarterback.
0: And we get two shots at it.
1: We got two shots at it. Rams from 2006 to 2010. Good Lord. I mean, there's a fine Mark Bolger season in there. 4,300 yards, 24 touchdowns, but I don't think we want to do that.
0: Easy respin.
1: Easy respin. All right, cross our fingers. The Washington Redskins from 82 to 91. Good Lord. You want Joe Theismann or Mark Ripon?
0: They both won Super Bowls, but I bet neither one had very good statistical numbers.
1: Theismann's better. 3,700 yards, 29 touchdowns.
0: I guess that's what we got to settle
1: for. That's what we got to go with.
0: I don't think we had any good quarterback options, really. We didn't turn them any down.
1: I mean,
0: right.
1: The one Stafford
0: year,
1: but we had to take Calvin. Yeah. All right, defense. Jets from 99 to 2005. Ooh, there should be some good ones on here on that Jets defense. Or maybe not. Did we miss we kind of missed the Rex Ryan years there a little bit, didn't we? We could take James Ferrier. Could take Jonathan Vilma.
0: Both are fine.
1: Hmm.
0: Again, I hate to respin already.
1: Same here. Aaron Glenn, 5 interception year. Marcus Coleman, 6 interception. Ooh, let's take Ty Law. 2005 Ty Law, 10 interceptions.
0: Oh, yeah.
1: 18 pass defense, 53 tackles, 2 TFLs. That'll play.
0: Okay.
1: 2005 Ty Law will play.
0: That'll work.
1: Let's do it. All right. That saves us from disaster. Quip's finest. The Colts from 11 to 15. So we have a Robert Mathis 19.5 sack season, 15 TFLs, 8 forced fumbles. Robert Mathis in 2013. Freeney had 8.5 sacks and 7 TFLs.
0: Yeah,
1: we missed his prime by just a couple years earlier.
0: Monster
1: there.
0: Mathis year, I remember. Yeah.
1: No linebackers or defensive tackles that we're going to want to take.
0: I think it's not Dick Mathis. Right?
1: I think that's a pretty. Yeah, 19 I think sack that's year. A pretty easy decision and with a 19.5 sack. 8 forced fumble. Yeah, let's put that guy on the edge.
0: Yeah, that'll work.
1: All right, we're in good shape here, Matt. We're in good shape. Giants from 21 to 25. This, I think, will be pretty easy.
0: Dexter
1: Lawrence's 2022 season. 7.5 sacks, 7 TFLs, 28 QB hits, 2 forced fumbles, 58 tackles.
0: Yes.
1: I think that's
0: need a defensive tackle.
1: I don't think we're missing anything really in like the linebackers or secondary that we would rather take
0: No,
1: it absolutely wasn't. I mean, it's a couple okay years there for some Xavier McKinney's and Bobby Okereke's, but we're taking, I mean, Dexter Lawrence and Mathis and Ty Law, not a bad start here.
0: Yeah, that's not bad.
1: All right.
0: None of them are reaches.
1: 3 more. Chicago from 16 to 20. We still need a linebacker, a safety, and a flex. So we could.
0: Is that Urlacher Briggs?
1: That is
0: Hillman's?
1: Let's see. We have Roquan Smith's 2020.
0: Oh, yeah, okay.
1: 137 137 tackles, 4 sacks, 17 TFLs, 2 interceptions.

0: interceptions, a forced fumble. I think that's going
1: to... Yeah, it's going to be hard to beat.
0: I think that's going to be hard to beat. Because there's not... None of the defense... I mean, Khalil Mack had a good year in there, but not...
1: He wasn't as dominant.
0: He wasn't as dominant.
1: Roquan had a big year.
0: Roquan, that's a big, big year. I mean, we could take... Kyle Fuller had a 7-interception year as our... Oh, we do need a safety, too. But I think we go with Roquan.
1: Yeah,
0: go that's a Roquan. Real... And you know how this works. This is all stat-based.
1: Right,
0: and that's
1: right,
0: a stat-stuffing year. Okay, so two more left on defense. We need a safety, and then we have a flex to go whichever way we want. We get Las Vegas 21-25. This is pretty easy. We take a Max Crosby.
1: He has our flex, though. It means we have to get a safety.
0: Means we have to get a safety. We do still have our role at it. I mean, I don't think, like, Jeremy Chinn, decent season, no. Trayvon Moehrig, but no, we're taking, right?
1: You'd love
0: to
1: have a flex last, but
0: you would love to have the flex last.
1: We get two bites at the safety apple, though.
0: Have 169 tackle season from Devin White. Good Lord. The tackles really don't mean
1: tackles
0: what they used to.
1: Much,
0: right? Let's go with Max Crosby as our flex.
1: Yeah, yeah.
0: All right, one last one. We need a safety, and we have two. Seattle 16-20.
1: Is that Earl?
0: Earl Thomas's 2017 season, 2 interceptions, 7 pass defenses, a forced fumble, a TFL, 86 tackles.
1: So what I don't love about this game, or I'm not particularly good at, is... The stats are a little more important than the actual performance.
0: Absolutely, because like 2017 wouldn't have been Earl Thomas's absolute prime.
1: Right.
0: But he still had a good year, but it wasn't 2013 Earl Thomas.
1: So I'm throwing this out there for this reason, is like back then, Earl was a true free safety, didn't play near the ball, where Cam Chancellor was racking up many more tackles. Both were really good players, but Earl's the better player. Mm-hmm. Like if I'm building a football team, I'm taking Earl Thomas over Cam Chancellor. But for this game... Are Chancellor's numbers better? Like we had this Urlacher-Briggs conversation last week where we end up taking Briggs because he had a better statistical season, but everyone on the planet would take Urlacher to build a team.
0: You know what I mean? That is the problem with this. You have to remember, this is all...
1: I mean, they can't just
0: it's
1: say...
0: It's an algorithm.
1: I remember him being good. You know,
0: it's like, an algorithm.
1: Yeah, yeah, yeah.
0: So it's not who... It's all stats-based because we could maybe argue... So Earl Thomas in 2017, 2 interceptions, 7 pass defenses, 86 tackles, forced fumble in a TFL.
1: Mm-hmm.
0: Quadri Diggs in 2020, 5 interceptions, 10 pass defense, but only 64 tackles, no forced fumbles, no TFLs.
1: Okay. Where Thomas is obviously the better player.
0: Correct.
1: Career.
0: But we could argue, are more interceptions worth it as opposed to the extra forced fumble and the extra TFL and the tackles? I don't know.
1: No, I don't.
0: I think I would still go with Earl Thomas because he gives you more across that stat sheet.
1: Mm-hmm.
0: We could always re-roll if you want to, Matt, and swing for the fences.
1: It seems like we should be pretty happy with Earl Thomas.
0: I think we should be pretty happy with Earl Thomas. Yes. Let's go ahead and lock that in. 20-0!
1: Really?
0: Yeah, we did it! 101 overall rated offense, 97 overall rated
1: defense. I would say McCaffrey and Calvin.
0: Good Lord. And Trey McBride.
1: Yeah, yeah, that was a good one, too. I mean, these guys had monster, like, fantasy-winning seasons.
0: Even with Joe Theismann, we go 20-0, baby. Immortal.
1: Nice. First time you ever did it.
0: We finally did it. Yeah, let's go. That's how you kick off a new week here on the show. Maybe an hour number two. I think we'll have time. An hour number two, let's do a Steelers-only one, because that'll be a lot of fun for the listeners, too. You know where to get at us if you want to get involved. And reminder, if you want to...
1: Steelers one, we better end up with Brad Charbonne.
0: Yeah.
1: You know what I mean?
0: Yeah.
1: Like, we're going to have to turn down good players to make sure we get one of those two.
0: Big time.
1: Yeah. Like,
0: big time.
1: Oh, we got to pass on Joe Green, but someone on offense.
0: Yeah.
1: Yeah. Yeah. Yeah.
0: Right. I got to pass on Antonio Swanee Brown.
1: Right.
0: But,
1: yeah. Yeah. Yeah.
0: But I got to
1: get one of those two quarterbacks.
0: 20-0. We're immortal, Matt Williamson. How about it?
1: Nailed it.
0: Hour in the books. Another hour to go. We will keep the fun rolling here as we roll along. It is The Drive, Steelers Nation Radio on the Steelers Audio Network.
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7: Somebody came through the drive-thru. 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It said Mindy.
8: You knew Mindy.
7: I did. 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I knew it wasn't her, so I contacted our fraud department and had a hold put on the account.
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11: The final week of OTAs is here, and at the end of the week, the Pittsburgh Steelers will break from the south side, and the next time we will see the black and gold will be at Steelers Camp in Latrobe next month. Welcome into the early week edition of the Steelers Standard. That's a new word for us here. Early week edition on the Steelers Nation Radio, part of the Steelers Audio Network. I am Ed Troop alongside Double B, Brian Bacco. Brian, busy show today. We have four questions on offense and four questions on defense to discuss for the upcoming season ahead of training camp next month. And we'll also hear back on some classic interviews that we did this past spring with Arthur Motes, Matt Williamson, and the legend, Bill Hillgrove.
12: Yeah, it'll be nice to relive. Hope you had a nice weekend, Ed. I heard you were listening to Morgan Wallen on your way in to the studio today.
11: I was not. It got canceled on my radio, so I could not bring it up. How about you?
12: I was listening to some...

0: some West Coast classics, Death Row Records, Greatest Hits, Dr. Dre, Snoop.
1: That gets you in the mood for SNR?
0: I don't even know why I got that bug in my ear. Oh, no, I do know why. I was just kind of scrolling through my Spotify playlists, and something from Dr. Dre came up, and I was like, you know what? It's been a while since I went through. Honestly, probably the last time I fell down one of those rabbit holes was when the Steelers were in L.A. last year at the Chargers. I like to try to sync up my musical choices with wherever we are at the time, which is a lot easier to do in L.A. than, you know, Cincinnati, Baltimore, places like that.
1: I'm with you, man. And listen, anytime you talk about gangster rap from the 90s, I'm in, man. That's my wheelhouse. That's what I grew up. So nothing wrong with that.
0: What did you listen to on the way in today, Ed?
1: For today?
0: Probably our own show from last week, so you could self-scout and really perfect things knowing you.
1: I'm a big Howard Stern fan, so I had a little bit of Stern on coming in. And also Dave Matthews Band. I'm a huge DMB fan, so there's always the DMB radio on. But of course, you know, iHeart, you know, the DVE morning show on as well as, SNR. You always got to listen back to our shows and our programming here, especially this time of the year, to figure out what's going on in and around Steelers Nation.
0: Absolutely. And, you know, that you also get the chance to analyze your pronunciations and then report back to your wife and let her know how you did that week.
1: Right.
0: For that show.
1: Steelers and Hihonichor, right?
0: Yeah. Max Hihonichor, not an easy one.
1: That one we've had to practice a lot.
0: For sure.
1: Brian, let's jump into this. It's the first week, final week of OTAs here this week going on the South Side. Things will wrap up. So my question for you, and I guess time will tell this week, will the veterans attend? Most have been there all spring long for all the activities in and around the Pittsburgh Steelers. Highly attended, almost 100% really when you take a look at it. This will be a good week, though, if they don't attend, some of the more veterans that have been there all spring, for the rookies and the backups to get valuable reps.
0: Yeah, and not even just necessarily the rookies, but probably those second-year guys as well. Maybe even some third-year guys. I don't know where the kind of cutoff will be for Mike McCarthy to consider the younger ones versus the older. Like Derek Harmon, I mean, he's a second-year guy, but he's already pretty established as a starter for this team. So, I still don't think that this is going to be a situation where you need to take roll call. I don't think Mike McCarthy's worried about attendance. He was obviously very pleased with that participation over the course of the early OTAs, and then, you know, minicamp was 100%, I believe. So, you know, whatever they get out of this final week will be the icing on the cake. And if it's a little more youth focused, I don't think that's a bad thing for a Steelers team that, you know, you've got your veterans who are, you know, the team's going to kind of go as they go, but you've got a lot of young players in the pipeline to supplement and maybe take some star turns of their own. Which of the young players, Ed, do you think the Steelers will need contributions from the most this season?
1: Well, you know, normally it's your first round pick that you look at, but I think with Max Hihonichor, they're
0: might be a little different this year with this class.
1: They're in a good spot with him, right? They can ease him into that offensive line and use him how they want. And even if it's not during the 2026 season that he's, you know, playing 50% or more of the snaps, I think they'll still be okay because they got some good players on that offensive line that can slowly develop Hihonichor and work him into the system. So I think you turn to the number two pick, and I think that's Jeremy Bernard. I think he'll be a key contributor alongside DK Metcalf and Michael Pittman Jr., but that's if. And we're going to get into our four questions on offense and four questions on defense at this point in June, looking ahead to Steelers training camp. We'll get to that in just a bit, and that's one of them. So I'll tease that for now. But I think Jeremy Bernard out of this draft class. And I also think when you look at, maybe at the guard spot too, Jennings Dunker.
0: Yeah, it's kind of a looking to the futures week for the Steelers, and we'll look to the future on here as well. I mean, I think when you talk about the second-year guys, obviously they're going to need massive contributions from the two D linemen, Derek Harmon, and to a slightly lesser extent, but still I think very much in the mix, Y.A. Black, especially if he's going to get more opportunities to be that tried-and-true kind of classic traditional nose tackle that you had with Big Snack once upon a time, or even Big Dan McCullers, who was more of a role player for sure, but... And if Y.A. Black can settle somewhere in between those two

0: those two Steelers of old, then I think that wouldn't be the worst role for him to carve out. So I think those two, absolutely, you're going to need to count on them a lot. You look at the rookies. I'm with you on Jeremy Bernard. I mean, there's clearly snaps to go around right off the bat with him in the receiver room. Now, if Roman Wilson is firing on all cylinders and a good complement to DK Metcalf and Michael Pittman Jr., then you probably can't afford to, you know, use Jeremy Bernard here and there or bring him along slowly. Maxi Honichor, to me, it's going to kind of hinge on what Dylan Cook do you get in 2026? Is it the guy who was kind of a fringe roster player, or is it the one who held down the fort last season down the stretch? So he was doing that at left tackle, of course. This year, it sure looks like he will be penciled in at right tackle, and we'll see what happens with Broderick Jones. So I guess I should say it hinges on Dylan Cook and Broderick Jones right. When it comes to how much you're going to need Maxi Honichor to pitch in as a rookie. If those guys struggle, then yeah, you're going to need to see Big Max out there sooner than later. But I think for right now, you have a situation at right tackle where you hope that you can turn to Honichor because he's pushing for it and he's playing well in practice. And
1: right.
0: You know, a month from now, or almost 2 months from now, we're sitting in Latrobe and we're like, man, Honichor looks great. You know, he's looking like a stud. Max Starks is singing his praises or whatever. And you're like, all right, maybe we do need to see him earlier than later. But yeah, I think that this rookie class, you certainly go to those two. Dalen Everett, you know, it might take an injury for him to be relied upon in any sort of way. Jennings Dunker, like you said, Ed, I mean, if he can force his way in there and improve off the bat that he's worthy of playing, I think that's easier said than done when you have a veteran like Spencer Anderson coming back. And then we've been talking about offense and defense for the most part here, but Caden Wiegen is yep. going
1: to
0: be...
1: That's the next name I was going to bring up to you.
0: Yeah, he's going to be relied upon and counted upon quite a bit in the return game from day one, you would think.
1: Returning kicks and punts, Caden Wiegen. And the Steelers have not, Brian, had in a really long time a good kick returner on you know, whether it's kickoffs or punts, right, on special teams. It's been a while. Antonio Brown might be the last one that really comes to my mind that was very effective early on in his career when he was returning kicks.
0: Yeah, I think, in terms of the kick return game, it's been a little bit of a blind spot for them. Calvin Austin III, I think, was really good in the punt game.
1: Yeah.
0: Had a touchdown. Yep. Was it last year or 2 years ago against the Giants? I think it was 2 years ago now, right? Maybe it was last year. I don't know. The years are all running together for me at this point.
1: Yep.
0: Yeah, I think you're right.
1: They didn't play the Giants last year, right?
0: Right. Yeah. No. So, yeah, so he had some splash plays in his bag for sure.
1: Yep.
0: But, you know, with Wiegen, he's going to be asked probably to do less in the offense, and that means you got to carry your weight even more on special teams.
1: And I've said numerous times here on the Standard since they drafted Dalen Everett, he's the one I'm most excited about, and quietly so. Not a lot of folks are talking about that third-round draft pick with Dalen Everett being able to come in here because he's, you know, there's so much depth. You got Jamel Dean, you got Joey Porter Jr., Asante Samuel Jr., you got Jalen Ramsey still in the mix. So when you look at the Steelers secondary at the corner spot, you know, they're in a really good position. You may not need that rookie to come in, but I think long-term, Dalen Everett, he's long, he's athletic, you know, got the speed and has a really good tape. When you look at his tape and what he did, and I remember talking to Matt Williamson about this too with Everett, Brian, just was spectacular in college as a shutdown corner.
0: Yeah, and he proved his athleticism and just the top end straight line speed at the combine. I think he really helped himself there. The Steelers they've gone pretty heavy Georgia on the offensive side of the ball in recent years, from Broderick Jones to newly paid Darnell Washington to George Pickens, but they haven't gotten in on the defensive act as much with the Georgia Bulldogs. So Dalen Everett, you know, you don't necessarily even normally think of that program when it comes to the DBs. It's more about the Jalen Carters and Jordan Davises of the world up front, but they've had a lot of good corners and safeties come out of Athens recently too. And Everett is going to, you know, try to make some plays, of course, in training camp. And I think he'll probably get a lot of work thrown at him with the complement of receivers that the Steelers have. He'll get to match up with the bigger bodies and Metcalf and Pittman. He'll get the kind of technician in his draft class and Jeremy Bernard, and then he'll get the pure speed thrown at him at times, I'm sure, in Roman Wilson. So it's going to be fun to watch his development out at St. Vincent.

0: Yeah, that's for sure. Brian, coming back after this segment when we go to break here in a few minutes, I do want to get into our four burning questions on offense and four burning questions on defense going into Camp Mike. By the way, are we, you know, there was Camp Coward, there was Camp Tomlin, Camp T, if you will. What are we doing with Mike McCarthy? Do we have a nickname yet out there?
1: Well, all the ones that you just rattled off aren't exactly the most creative, Ed, so I guess Camp McCarthy will do just fine. I mean, I know that there have been...
0: Magic Mike, maybe?
1: There have been stories of Camp Tomlin being pretty grueling in that first year, especially, and maybe even the first two or three years that he had to pull the reins back a little bit on some of the veterans who had been there, done that. I think it's different with McCarthy because he has so much head coaching experience in the NFL, nearly two decades, whereas Mike Tomlin was coming in fresh and had never done it before and was, you know, feeling it out from that head coach seat and wasn't entirely sure what kind of tone, what balance to strike when you've got future Hall of Famers returning to the team that you inherit and take over from the previous head coach. So yeah, I think Camp McCarthy, I don't think there will be too much as far as transitions and adjustments to take place there, but it will be the first, and we'll find out when we get there what's the same, what's different. Location, obviously the same, and it is always intriguing to see the newcomers, whether it's rookies or outside free agents, experience Latrobe for the first time.
0: One of the biggest differences, Brian, will be the schedule of an 11 a.m. daily practice as opposed to a 3 p.m. afternoon in the heat of the day, mid-afternoon in Latrobe. And listen, it's summertime. It's Westmoreland County. It's the Laurel Highland Mountains. So it's going to be hot and humid, whether it's 11 o'clock in the morning or 3 o'clock in the afternoon. But maybe the players get a bit of a break there with Mike McCarthy starting at 11 a.m. as opposed to 3 p.m.
1: Well, Mike Tomlin's reasoning for that was kind of create your own adversity and give yourself the hottest time of the day to practice so that you have to push through some of that fatigue. And, you know, this is an old coaching kind of trick or saying or whatever. You've probably used it yourself, Ed, coaching whatever youth sports that this might apply to. But can you still execute mentally when you're worn down and tired, right? Physically. Yeah. I mean, in any game, in the biggest games, that's what you're going to have to do in the fourth quarter. Overtime, you're going to still need to be locked into the game above the neck, even when you aren't really feeling 100% in your arms, your legs feel like jello. That's gut check time.
0: Yeah, you got to get him prepared for week one, that's for sure, because camp moves quick. The time between now and camp goes quick. And again, we're not wishing summer away by any means. Summer just starting for the most part, right? Temperatures now getting into the mid-80s and 90s. Brian and I both with our pools being active this past weekend. But once camp starts in Latrobe, things start to click, they start to fire, and before you know it, the start of the regular season is there. So you do have to get that work in, that's for sure, physically and mentally going into an NFL season. So you definitely understand why Coach Tomlin did that prior, and I'm sure Coach McCarthy will have similar tricks up his sleeves as well.
1: They'll still get the work in, still the same
0: right,
1: you know, amount of time, I think, is going to be utilized for these practices, and it's how you get it done. What did TJ Watt say last week? More than one way to skin a cat. Man, that's a weird phrase.
0: We don't want to skin any cats, right?
1: Exactly. Yeah. No, that's not a pretty picture.
0: When Brian and I come back, we're going to get into our four burning questions on offense, and then to wrap up our number one here on the standard today, we'll do our four burning questions on defense. It is the Steelers Standard. I'm Ed Troop. He's Brian Bacco right here on Steelers Nation Radio, part of the Steelers Audio Network.
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10: Hi, Western Pennsylvania. This is Edgar Snyder. I want to thank you for over 40 years of trusting my law firm. During those years, we've helped thousands of people just like you, our neighbors. We're here for you. We're here for our community. We're here for our region. If you've been seriously hurt in an accident, you need to talk to a lawyer, even if it's not us. If you do call us, know that you'll have the firm with over 40 years of experience fighting to get the money you deserve. And of course, there's never a fee unless we get money for you.
11: 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I am Ed Troop alongside Double B, Brian Bacco. Brian, NBA Finals, Game 3 heads back to Madison Square Garden. Depending on when you're listening to this, you might already know the final score for

0: replay. But right now, as we record this here late Monday morning, game three, Spurs, Knicks. My Knicks up 2-0 on your Spurs. Good game. Game two was great, though, by the way.
1: It was not a good start for the Spurs at home in San Antonio. And now you've got a lot of hype building for how raucous this crowd and atmosphere is going to be at the Garden. It's like ticket prices are through the roof.
0: Crazy.
1: Absurd, even by New York City standards. I can't imagine it's a lot of heavy hitters from San Antonio coming up and buying those tickets, Ed.
0: Cheapest ticket was like $7,000 or $8,000, like way up high. If you want to get down on the floor, you're dropping $30,000-$40,000. It looked like it's almost like Super Bowl ticket prices.
1: I thought you might do it anyway. You know, that's, maybe just, you find that in your couch cushions.
0: Oh, that's right. Yeah, just go ahead and make the trip to New York and get that. Go sit next to Spike Lee as we both celebrate a potential New York Knicks
1: tripper-referee
0: NBA win. Yep, that's for sure. Brian, let's get to our four questions on offense and four burning questions on defense. We'll do the offense this segment, then we'll wrap up hour number one next segment with defense. Four burning questions on offense as we wrap up OTAs this week. We're just about over a month away from the start of training camp in Latrobe. Number one for me is the quarterback room. Who will be quarterback number two, QB2, behind Aaron Rodgers? And the other question with that, Brian, is will they keep all four quarterbacks?
1: If I had to pick right now, I think it'll be Will Howard, but I don't have to pick right now. I will get to watch these guys perform in training camp and, more significant, the preseason games, as will Mike McCarthy, Brian Angelico, Omar Khan, Andy Weidel, the whole brain trust that'll put together the 53-man roster. And, you know, of course, McCarthy will have the most say on that because ultimately it's his offense that he's trying to figure out who fits in the best. So, yeah, I mean, I think it's between those two, and it's kind of loser leaves town match, as they would say, and was that WWE, right, and wrestling. Drew Aller, you know, he's going to be there unless something befalls him like it did Will Howard. And, no, they're not going to keep four quarterbacks. I don't think there are any NFL teams really that have the luxury of being able to do that. You need to fill out your game day roster. And if you heard Mike McCarthy last week talking about the most difficult part of his week every week is trying to figure out who's going to be active on game day. And that's kind of gets even harder to do if you've got fewer players to choose from because you're rostering four QBs, two of whom will be inactive on Sundays. So no, I don't think there's any way they keep four. At some point you've got to make a difficult cut there as well. But we knew what the Steelers were getting into when they were scouting quarterbacks as comprehensively as they did going into this past draft. And then Aaron Rodgers returning as expected just kind of drove it home. All right, it's on. This competition is going to be interesting to watch this summer.
0: Will Howard, the favorite over Mason Rudolph for
1: me,
0: QB
1: yeah.
0: number I mean, two
1: I,
0: right
1: I,
0: now?
1: Yeah, I mean, I guess I could see the argument for why Rudolph. He's got a lot of reps. You know, he's actually done it in the NFL. He's got a resume to speak of. Will Howard does not, but Will Howard's younger, maybe a little more mobile, and he seems to have the coaching staff's praise dating back to when McCarthy was first hired and introduced. So I think that is always working in favor of the young guy, and in any coach in any sport, you know, you often kind of default to the younger player, right? Because it just stands to reason there's a little more potential. You've seen Mason Rudolph and what he can and can't do, for better or worse. You've seen him do it.
0: Been there, done that.
1: Yep. Will Howard, you've got the great unknown, for better or worse. So that's why I ultimately think if I had to guess right now, I'd guess Howard. But again, you know, they'll both get some chances, I think, in camp and preseason. But I think still, you know, going in with this discussion, Ed, Will Howard's going to get every opportunity possible. Mason Rudolph might get fewer chances because of his lengthy career and history with the Steelers up to this point. So that might make it tougher on him. You know, might be less margin for error for Mason Rudolph. But, you know, Will Howard also, he's going to have to prove it when he is out there and the live action is going.
0: And maybe one of the best things to happen, you know, for the Steelers in this situation would be, you know, Mason Rudolph potentially

0: traded. Maybe an opportunity opens up across the NFL due to an injury. Somebody needs a quarterback. But in that scenario, you have to see enough from Will Howard, Brian, to feel good that he's your backup quarterback to Aaron Rodgers. If you don't see the play out of Will Howard that you're looking, then this is a non-subject, right? Now you're pivoting that Mason Rudolph is your second quarterback. He's your backup to Aaron Rodgers. Then you got to figure out, you know, as you said, you're not going to probably cut Drew Aller. Does Drew Aller survive on a practice squad for a season, maybe?
1: Well, probably not, because you'd need to cut him to even get him to the practice squad.
0: And then get him back.
1: He would be subject to waivers. And, well, that's one of the reasons why you don't see third-round picks cut very often, is stands to reason someone would sign them to their 53-man roster. And then, whoops, you lost your third-round pick for nothing. So, no, I mean, that's part of the calculus every year when it comes time to set your roster. I mean, the players that you waive, you obviously need to be comfortable with the possibility that they're going to get claimed, and then you're going to lose them for nothing. So that's why we also, I mean, it's not just me. Many have been saying Drew Aller's probably guaranteed a spot on this roster. Again, we saw it happen last year with Will Howard, and we've seen it happen with other Steelers rookies and draft picks. If you're injured in camp and, you know, you start the season on IR, that's kind of a loophole way to keep you around. But, you know, you're hoping everybody is healthy and good to go out there.
0: It really is a tricky situation, because when you know Rodgers and Aller is on and you're only going to keep one spot for Rudolph or Howard, who is it? And that's why I said best case scenario, maybe another quarterback spot in the NFL opens up somewhere during training camp due to an injury. And maybe then you can maybe trade Mason Rudolph, but only if you're comfortable enough with Will Howard in that number two spot. Let's go to the running back.
1: I was going to say then the last thing there is, I mean, that's where you try to play up the leverage if you are trying to deal any player, let alone a quarterback. If you're Omar Khan, is, hey, if you can just give us, you know, X round pick and he's yours. If you don't, you know, we're going to release him, and there's a chance someone else will come in and claim him before you want him. But I mean, for all that we've seen from Mason Rudolph and saving the 2023 season and some of the highs that he's had as the Steelers backup quarterback over the years, I think there have been several instances now in which the NFL, there could have been a market for him, and there wasn't anything that, you know, moved the Steelers to deal him. So I sort of wonder if there's just not as much outside interest in almost 30-year-old former third round pick who,
0: yeah, that's true too.
1: He's had some ups and downs when playing, and he is 30. He's going to be 31 actually next month. So he's getting up there in age, and he's mostly been a number two or three in his career. Didn't have a great stint in Tennessee the year that he was with the Titans. So I guess what I'm saying is if the Steelers could have extracted value from Rudolph when they had log jams at quarterback before, I think they would have done it. And that might tell you that there wasn't much of an opportunity to do so.
0: The next burning question, Brian, and also big camp battle going into Latrobe, will be who will be wide receiver number three, Jeremy Bernard or Roman Wilson? It's Bernard versus Wilson. I don't think there's anyone else that's going to get into that conversation. Do you? I think it's between the two of them.
1: No, and I think that's less of a less of a hard and fast discussion than quarterback, because it is really going to be, you know, two dogs for one bone or three dogs for two bones at quarterback, just to make the team. With receiver, you at least know that you can have different packages, and Bernard can play X number of snaps in a game. Roman Wilson can play X number of snaps in a game. So I don't know that it'll be as definitive who the number three receiver is. Obviously, by the end of the season, we'll find out, you know, who's playing the third most snaps of the receiving group, and that'll kind of be your answer on that. But I think it's another one that's going to play out in Latrobe and certainly the preseason. It's Mike Tomlin would always say, if you make enough plays out here, we have to believe you. So if one of those two guys can create some separation, literally and figuratively, from opposing corners or from the other receivers, then I think that guy will at least have pole position come week one. And from everything I've seen and observed so far, Ed, this new coaching staff, even though they weren't here when Roman Wilson was drafted in the third round, I think they're giving him the first crack at it and saying, look, like, obviously the front office liked you enough to take you in the third round a couple years ago out of Michigan. I know McCarthy was very complimentary of Roman Wilson's maturity, and he said he was one of the first players to

0: reach out to him when he got the job and say, hey, what do I need to do? So I think that that's a positive. And, you know, the reality is they did take Bernard in the second round this year. So it's getting a little bit crowded and it's getting harder for Roman Wilson to get those snaps, but they aren't just, you know, treating him as an afterthought,
1: right?
0: To put it that way.
1: He's got new life
0: here in the spring. He does. And I think it's legitimate. And it might be a situation where people have kind of, they've buried Roman Wilson a little too soon. I think maybe people are sleeping on him a little bit.
1: Still a little bit of fight left in that dog for those two dogs and one bone
0: that
1: they'll be going after. Our third question, burning question on offense. Will Rico Dowdle get the majority of the runs at running back one and Jaylen Warren back to a third down running back, or will it be more of a 50-50 split? Again, Brian, last year with Warren and Kenny G, it was more of passing the ball out of the backfield, and it was more of a 50-50 split as the season went on. But, you know, early indications are Rico Dowdle at least looks the part to be a workhorse at that running back one position.
0: He does, but I think Jaylen Warren can carry the load too. And it's certainly about staying upright for both of those guys, but even more so for someone like Warren, who's on the smaller side. And I think he dropped some weight, he said, this offseason to be a little quicker, have a little bit more burst, and he just feels good at the weight that he's playing at. But then you've also got a little less body armor, as they say. So it's a grueling position for anyone,
1: right?
0: But especially if you're, you know, at Jaylen Warren's size, 5'8", 5'9", and I think right around 208. So, I mean, pretty much everybody's going to get dinged up at some point playing running back and taking those big hits. But that's why you need more than one. You know, the days of riding one till the wheels fall off are over in the NFL and for the Steelers. Now, I guess it's one thing if you have, like, Derrick Henry, who's just not really from this planet, but most of the teams in the league, you know, I'd say 30 or maybe even 31 of them, they're going to have a timeshare and they're going to have a backfield by committee to some extent. With the Steelers, I think we know it's kind of a 1-2 punch, and we'll see if anybody else works their way in there as the number three. Of course, Caleb Johnson would be the name that comes to mind there.
1: And that's another battle. You know, we talked about the camp battle for QB number two. We've talked about the Jeremy Bernard, Roman Wilson, wide receiver three battle. But there's also a battle that, what do you do with Caleb Johnson? Does he work his way, just like Roman Wilson, back to the good graces of the new Steeler coaching staff? So that's something else to watch.
0: And if not, we talked about it with Mason Rudolph, Ed. Yeah. I mean, would anyone come calling maybe for Caleb Johnson as a recent third-round pick?
1: Yeah, possibly.
0: And it's not like the Steelers overdrafted him. I mean, he was getting buzz as potentially even a second-rounder in that 2025 draft. I really liked him as a prospect coming out of Iowa, but he's a bit of a forgotten man here now. The Packers have, you know, Josh Jacobs is embroiled in some pretty heinous legal stuff there, if that's true.
1: That holds up, but, yeah.
0: So Green Bay could potentially be in the market for a running back, and, you know, he's a cost-controlled asset for a few more years. He's only going into year two of his rookie deal, and he's blocked for the most part here in Pittsburgh. So I don't know what you would get for him at this point, but that's at least interesting to think about here in June, as there's been a flurry of activity around the league.
1: That's three of our four questions. We do have one more to get to. It's the offensive line reshuffle. Who is tackle opposite side of Troy Fontanu, and who is the other guard opposite side of Mason McCormick?
0: Yeah, I mean, I think that when it comes to the left side of that line, we talked a lot around draft time of, hey, your right side is set for the future. I mean, there's great chemistry
1: with
0: McCormick, Fautanu, and then if you want to extend it to the pivot there, Zach Frazier at center. Interesting that the Steelers, they didn't prioritize that enough to say, hey, we can't draft a right tackle, because they did in Max Ihonachor, but they prioritized it enough to say, we're going to move them as a tandem. You know, we're not just going to put Fautanu on the left side to make room for the first rounder. We're going to keep McCormick on his hip. It's just his other hip. So I think that's smart. I think that's a good sign for Mike McCarthy and James Campen and Jari Evans and everything that they're looking at offensive line wise, because I still had a little bit of trepidation that you're going to sort of mess with something that's working, but they're keeping, you know, 50% of it the same, if you will, just by having those two guys together as a duo.
1: When Brian and I come back, we have our four burning questions on defense. That was the offense, so we'll get to the defense whenever we come back. It is the Steelers Standard here on Steve.

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0: Wrapping up hour number one here on the Steelers Standard. Here on Steelers Nation Radio, part of the Steelers Audio Network. Special programming note, we will have Merrill Hodge on with us later this week. So make sure you stay tuned for that. Excited to talk to Merrill Bryan about his take on the Pittsburgh Steelers so far. Just about a month to go until Steelers training camp, a little bit over a month. And also his thoughts on his career, too. He's always great to talk to about all of that.
15: No doubt. And it'll be a get a little sample of our interviewing routine in the second hour today when we play back some of our

0: greatest hits. Arthur Motes, Matt Williamson, Bill Hillgrove. It's as much as I enjoy chatting with you, Ed, it's always nice to throw a third voice into the mix.
1: Man, we've had some great interviews this past spring, that's for sure, here on SNR with us. And even, you know, Wes Euler's come on a few times. We've had Tom Offerman on with us in the past as well, trying to get Chris Adamski in with us too here at some point. So a lot of talent. Rob King, boy, we haven't checked in with the Kinger in a while. I'm going to maybe try to get him, maybe even next week. We'll see if his schedule's available. He's always a friend of our show and always good to talk to him. I don't want to bother him too much because one is he's into his Bucco baseball right now, doing that. And also,
0: big series for the Buccos this week.
1: Oh man, Dodgers coming into town. It was a big one against the Braves this past weekend. Didn't go too well. The Pirates had the lead in all three of those games, Brian, but gave it up.
0: And got swept.
1: And gave it up in all three. Incredible.
0: But Paul Skeens pitching Tuesday night against the Dodgers. Shohei Ohtani
1: Wednesday.
0: Yeah, pitching Wednesday. I think they were originally supposed to start against each other.
1: That would have been
0: Tuesday, but I think Ohtani's start got pushed back, if I'm not mistaken. I have a friend, my buddy Julio, I play basketball with, got like the home plate club seats for Tuesday.
1: Beautiful.
0: Thinking he was going to see Skeens Ohtani. I mean, could have been worse.
1: Get
0: they could
1: one
0: have
1: of the
0: both
1: two.
0: Got pushed back. Yeah. I've still never even been to a Skeens start, so I won't be crying any tears for him.
1: I've been to a few Skeens starts. You know, they are. He is fun to watch this year. A little bumpy so far, so we'll see if he can get back on track this week. It's going to be tough sledding, though. The Dodgers, one of the best teams in the NL. The Braves, who they just played, is the best team in the National League, maybe even in Major League Baseball for that matter. So some challenges for the Buccos, but they're still above 500, Brian, and we're approaching mid-June here in another week. So that's a good thing, because normally by the time we get to Steelers camp, at least for me, I turn off my Pirate visors, if you will. Put some Pittsburghese in there, Pirates visors, lens, if you will. And I looked into the Steelers lens from there on out. Let's get into our four burning questions on defense. We just did the offense before break. Let's start with the defensive line. And my question for you, Brian, the burning question for me is, who's the next man up? Waya Black or Sebastian Joseph Day? Or can rookie Gabriel Rubio battle in? Steelers pretty much set on their defensive line with Harmon, Benton, and Hayward. But who's the next guy that comes in? Who's the next one? Is it the newly acquired free agent, Sebastian Joseph Day? Is it second-year man, Waya Black? Or is it the rookie, Gabriel Berubio?
0: I think it'll be Waya Black. But, you know, it wouldn't surprise me either if it's SJD, big Sebastian Joseph Day. I mean, both of those guys, I think, can help on rundowns for sure. I guess I'd put it this way, Adam. And I think if it's a passing down and they're going to make a rotation, Joseph Day probably has a little bit more juice, even at how old is SJD? I think he's in his 30s now, right? I mean, he's been in the league for a while. He's won a Super Bowl. He's had several stints with various teams. So I think he's still got some gas left in the tank and, you know, has a little bit more wiggle than YA Black, who's just a massive, massive human being. And he can help by getting his hand up there and deflecting passes. But, you know, even at 31 now, Joseph Day might help you a little bit in terms of that interior pass rush. But when it comes to stopping the run, I think they're both capable there. And Black more of that prototypical taking up two gaps, taking on double teams type of nose tackle right on the A gap there. So I think they'll all be in the mix, that top five. And Rubio, I mean, I think he's someone who's going to have to show what he can do just to make the team, because there is more depth now on that defensive line. Dean Lowry back in the mix after missing all of last season with a new number, 98, because Black as a rookie grabbed that 94 when Lowry went down. So Lowry's back. Eseze Odemiwo is back. He was on the team last year. Logan Lee, still, you know, capable of making a push. So there are going to be some defensive linemen who ultimately don't make the cut. But, you know, it's a battle of attrition, too. And a lot of the times it depends on who stays healthy. And Rubio, as the rookie in a sixth rounder, maybe he gets a little leg up as a result of that.
1: Yeah, it's going to say, I'm with you. I think it's Waya Black's job to lose behind Harmon, Benton, and Hayward on that defensive line. Who comes in next? Sebastian Joseph Day, though, excited to see him play. He's been very good against the run throughout his career, especially with the Titans here most recently. But that's the defensive line. Let's go to our next number two question, burning question on defense ahead of training camp next month. We talked about this last week a bit, Brian, so let's revisit it. Nick Herbig, who just signed the big $100 million contract for the next

4 years. His rotation in with Highsmith and Watt, what does that look like? And the second part of that question, does Jack Sawyer earn more training? I'm so excited about training camp. Does Jack Sawyer earn more time this upcoming season?

0: return on investment there with your big new big money pass rusher. And with Sawyer, I mean, I think it's great to have him in the fold, and he can make plays when he's out there. Very high rate of playmaking when he was on the field last year. I mean, that was the ball kind of finds him, you know, a couple interceptions, right, or fumble recoveries there. Got his hands right around the ball, and, you know, I don't think he's got quite the get-off as Nick Herbig, and, you know, maybe not quite as stout as Alex Highsmith, and we know he's not T.J. Watt, but I think he's very serviceable, capable, and exciting in his own right. I just don't know that his snaps are going to tick up much more from last year because you kept that whole trio in front of him.
1: Yeah, I'm with you, too. And you mentioned this last week on the show, and I thought it was a good point, maybe less is more in regards to Highsmith and Watt, basically meaning that, you know, they could have more reps off the field to rest up, stay healthy. I mean, these are two players that play at a high level in Highsmith and Watt, Brian. But with that, they've gotten injured. Right, they've gotten dinged up over the years, and that's impacted, especially when T.J. Watt has gone down, because there hasn't been a lot behind him. Well, now you have the luxury of having a Nick Herbig or a Jack Sawyer to be able to come in. But even just by giving more snaps to Nick Herbig and taking Watt or Highsmith off the field to give them more rest will be nothing but a good thing for that defense.
0: Yeah, I mean, the more waves that you can come at teams with, that the better. I mean, you're going to rotate, keep legs fresh so that, you know, T.J. Watt isn't sucking wind, or Alex Highsmith isn't sucking wind while he's trying to win on the edge against an opposing left tackle or right tackle. And I said it last week, I stand by it. I think Jack Sawyer is the best number four that they've had for as long as I've been covering the team. There have even been some years where you feel like you're not even that confident in the number three guy, the first man up, when one of those first two needs a breather. So, yeah, credit the Steelers for stockpiling the depth at a most important position. You know, T.J. Watt made this point last week when he was asked about Nick Herbig's new deal. Know this league is about the quarterbacks and the guys who can get to the quarterbacks. So they're the ones making the most money right now, and not far behind them are the ones who either catch passes from the quarterback or protect the quarterback.
1: Jack Sawyer, a lot of potential there. I can't stress that enough as far as him being able. He just needs to get the snaps, and it's a crowded room. It's tough to get those snaps, but when given the opportunity, you might start to see him kind of like a Nick Herbig. When he's in the game, he makes big plays and makes big things happen. Two more to get to on defense here during this segment, Brian, before we wrap up hour number one here on the Steelers Standard. Next up, Peyton Wilson. 100% the other inside linebacker opposite side of Patrick Queen, or can Malik Harrison or Cole Holcomb rotate in more with Peyton Wilson? Again, a mixed bag last year for Peyton Wilson. We saw signs where he did very well, and there were other times where, you know, he got beaten coverage and some other instances where they gave up some big plays.
0: I think with Patrick Queen going into the final year of his contract and Wilson going into year three, this to me would be the season where you want to see him make that leap and be on the field for every snap, be as good against the run as he is dynamic against the pass. And that would, you know, it would kind of preclude Cole Holcomb and Malik Harrison from having much of a role. But I think there are a lot of great defenses out there where they keep that inside linebacker pairing on the field for most of the snaps. And if you take one off, you might be putting a Jalen Ramsey type in there to sort of be a hybrid linebacker, nickel, safety, whatever you want to call it, that position. The star and the money, as Joe Witt Jr. told us they have as far as terminology in their defense. So you might have Ramsey as that money linebacker at times, you know, third down, especially third and long, where you need to put a premium on pass coverage. But I think Holcomb and Harrison, very stout backups, and you know what you're getting out of those two guys. But I don't think you really want to be in a position where you're taking Peyton Wilson or Patrick Queen off the field very often. I think with Holcomb and Harrison, the types of players that they are, where they're at age-wise in their career, they're not going to make as many splash plays probably as Peyton Wilson and Patrick Queen at least have the potential to do when they're comfortable in this defense, they're playing fast, they're playing physical. We know Wilson has tremendous size for that inside linebacker position. Still just want to see him put it all together, Ed.
1: Yeah, has to put it all together, and I'm with you. I think this is a big year for Peyton Wilson in this defense to take the next step that he needs to in his career, and also the Steelers need him to do, and I think he can. I definitely think he can do it, no doubt. As you mentioned, the size, the speed, the athletic ability, no doubt Peyton Wilson could have a breakout season up

0: coming here in 2026. He needs to, and the Steelers need him to, opposite side of Patrick Queen. Our final burning question on defense involves Jalen Ramsey. How will Jalen Ramsey fit in this new secondary with Joey Porter Jr., Jamal Dean, Deshaun Elliott back, and now Jaquan Brisker? Lots of options for Jalen Ramsey and a lot of different things they can do with a very talented player such as him.
1: Yeah, I would assume that he's still going to be on the field most of the time, if not all the time. But hey, now that he's getting up there in age too, maybe this new coaching staff will say, hey, you don't need to be the 100% of the snaps guy that you were in your mid to late 20s, certainly your early 20s when you were a lockdown corner. But maybe they'll say, hey, now that you're about to be 32 in October, how about we deploy you? We'll work smart, not quite as hard, but with his versatility, that might be difficult to do. So wherever they put him, I think that makes a lot of sense to use him as a blitzer, because I've always thought, especially as he kind of hit his stride with the Rams, when he's playing, and even in his time with the Dolphins, which was kind of forgettable as far as the team success. I think when you get him near the line of scrimmage and you can take advantage of just the wingspan and the physical presence that he brings to, he's a good tackler. He is a hard hitter. It's something that he maybe doesn't get credit for as much, because so often when you think of Jalen Ramsey, your mind just goes to that brash young player for the Jaguars who could be on an island and take a star receiver out of the game and make plays on the ball in the air. But he's really rounded out his game since then and showed why, the Steelers, I know Mike Tomlin has said this before, they had him ranked as a safety coming out of Florida State, and people thought he could do that, but that's ultimately not where his career went, probably for the best for him because of how much money he's made being a corner. But now that he's in his 30s, I think it makes a ton of sense to take advantage of that, cat-like quickness near the line of scrimmage, diagnosing plays, sniffing stuff out, and just the ability to wrap someone up, drive them into the turf, and be kind of more of an enforcer that way.
0: And you now have a former All-Pro in your back pocket if one of these starters go down due to injury, and now he's on the field 100% of the time as your starting corner, as he showed us last season, Brian, as a safety.
1: Yeah, and in some of the former aging corners that the Steelers have had, Patrick Peterson. I mean, they had Joe Hayden when he was still pretty young and spry, and he did well that way. But those two guys, and if you even want to, they're not at the level of player, but if you want to lump in like a Dante Jackson or a Kelo Witherspoon, I mean, none of them, I don't think, had the frame and the physical stature to do some of the things that Jalen Ramsey is capable of doing. Mm-hmm. So when those guys lost a step, or Levi Wallace, too, who's been in that McDarius Slay even last year.
0: Colin Wallace.
1: When those guys lost a step, I think it really, harmed their ability to lend a hand and put their hand in the pile and help. Jalen Ramsey, I think, is going to have many ways that he can still be a jack of all trades and add to your defense.
0: It's just such a great athlete, that's for sure. That's going to do it for our four burning questions on defense. We did the four burning questions on offense last segment. And when Brian and I come back, we're going to kick off hour number two with a best of our spring interview series. First up will be a listen back to Arthur Motes, former Pittsburgh Steeler, as well as Matt Williamson in the second hour, and Bill Hillgrove. He's Brian Bacco. I'm Ed Troop. It is the Steelers Standard here on Steelers Nation Radio, part of the Steelers Audio Network.
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11: 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Here on Steelers Nation Radio, part of the Steelers Audio Network. I am Ed Troop alongside Double B Brian Bacco. Hour number two today, we are playing back some of our favorite interviews from this past spring. We had a bunch. It was a good spring for that. We got more exciting interviews ahead of us, including Merrill Hodge on the show at the end of the week. So make sure you keep it right here on SNR for that and more as we navigate through the end of spring, beginning of summer. We are in summer. I guess spring is pretty much out the window at this point. Goodness gracious, it's, 90 degrees or close to it here the last few days in this upcoming week. And it is June, so I guess we can put that spring word behind us. Summer is here, and Steelers training camp less than, 2 months away before we'll all be at Latrobe. This past spring, we'll use that word again, we did have a chance to talk to Arthur Motes, former Pittsburgh Steeler. Shared his thoughts about the current Pittsburgh Steelers. And again, this was pre-draft, so if you referenced anything or we do prior to the draft, this was back in February, but we had a chance to talk to Arthur Motes.

0: Arthur Motes joined the Pittsburgh Steelers in 2014 and quickly became a top voice in the linebacker room. Over four seasons in Pittsburgh from 2014 to 2017, Motes appeared in every role imaginable: starter, big pass rusher, special teamer, and emergency inside linebacker. He finished his Steelers career with 58 total tackles, 8 sacks, 2 forced fumbles, starting 21 games and playing key snaps during multiple playoff runs. Known for his football IQ and abilities, Motes led the Steelers' next man up mentality. And he joins us here today alongside Brian Bacco, Ahmed Troop. Arthur, welcome into the show. Great to have you with us.
1: Man, first off, appreciate you guys having me. It always a pleasure to talk with you in Batman.
2: What's up, Motes?
1: Going to building, man. I've missed you.
2: I missed you too, man. It's great to see you and hear the lovely dulcet tones of the body. Love it.
1: Let's go.
0: Arthur, it was quite the introduction for you, but I want to start with this, and well deserved, during your time here. And of course, you know, post career, you're very active on Steelers Nation Radio, Steelers Audio Network. You have your own podcast, still in and around the team. But let's start with this. As a former Steeler player, what did it mean to you to wear the black and gold?
1: Man, this is something that as a defender, you dream about. I didn't grow up a Steelers fan, but everybody that played defense that I talked to in rec ball, high school, and college knew that, man, the baddest defenders is specifically linebackers, the Joey Porters of the world, the James Harrises of the world, right? We talked about those guys, the Kevin Greens. It's like, man, you played in Pittsburgh. Those were the guys playing. So I always had this, you know, kind of underlying thing in the back of my mind that if I could play linebacker for the Steelers, that actually would solidify who I was as a defender in my whole playing career, starting at the youth level. So for me, every time I got a chance to put that jersey on for every preseason game, regular season game, postseason game, heck, even practices, it meant a lot. It was super special. Every time I saw my name on a locker, it meant that, man, you are living this dream and you're proving every single day that you are one of the baddest dudes to ever play. Because, man, if you could play here, you could do it anywhere.
2: All right, Arthur. First of all, that my house, really the street outside my house, the cul-de-sac, it's like a construction zone right now. So if you hear like a bulldozer or a skid steer or a backhoe, not me, or something, my apologies to the listener. This is Steeler Nation Radio, man. It's gritty. It's blue collar. So you know what? I hope they fire that thing up. I hope they start digging into the ground out there. All right.
1: Hey, look, just don't mess with that beautiful view behind you, all right? Don't mess with none of that.
2: Yeah. That's why we're sitting in the kitchen, because, you know, there's nothing going on out there. Out that way, though, in the other direction, it's not good. I had to park up the street and walk down. But, all right, I'll lead you off with this. Give me your most embarrassing Wes Euler story. No, I'm just kidding.
0: There you go. Lots of those, I'm sure.
2: Maybe we'll save that for the end. No, I mean, along the lines of what you just mentioned, like, I'm curious, when you get here, how much do you kind of read up on the history, like you personally, how much did you read up on the history of the guys that came before you? Or how much do the people in that building that you were joining in the Steelers tell you about the guys who came before you? And specifically, anybody who wore the 55, because we know that Joey Porter Sr., now Peasy, had that number before you put it on.
1: No, without a doubt. And for me, man, I always prided myself for being a football fan first. And what I mean by that is I already knew about the history of the Steelers. I mean, I remember my first introduction to watching professional football was the Super Bowl in 1996, Steelers Cowboys, part of why I became a Cowboys fan. So with that, man, I knew of these legendary players that played here. I knew even jersey-wise the numbers that were available to me. And I remember having a call with Adam, who's one of the staff members for the Steelers.
2: Adam Reagan.
1: And he was giving me, absolutely, he's giving me my options of different jerseys. And I'm like, man, I wanted to wear 52. And obviously he tells me the story, no Mike Webster, man, we don't do that. And I'm like, okay, respect, I can understand that. And then I'm deciding between, you got 55, Joey Porter, and then you got old Lamar Whitley over here in his number. And I'm just like, huh, I'm trying to do the math between which jersey is more hot, because we know 5'5", we know what that number meant, and we know Lamar Whitley.

0: Lee was just coming off of, you know, being one of the biggest, you know, just stars in terms of being a pass rusher, sacks, double digits, getting the Jordan sneaker endorsement, winning a Super Bowl. So for me, I was just like, man, if that is freshly hot, I'm going to go with the 5-5 because I felt like there were some names that had, you know, been up there in between Peasy that kind of cooled it off a little. So I felt like that was going to be the better number for me to take. It worked out beautifully. And I did actually have a conversation with Joey Porter, man, prior to that, because, man, I used to do his celebration. I used to combine his celebration and Sean Merriman's celebration when I was in high school. So for me, it was like, man, is it all right if I put this number on, or do you want me to go throw on like number 100 or something? You know what I mean? Just go give me a throwaway number in the back somewhere. And he's like, no, man, like, I respect what you do. I know what you did in Buffalo, man. And at the time, he wasn't even my position coach. He was the assistant to Keith Butler, who had both inside and outside linebackers during that time frame. But, you know, just him giving me that vote of confidence, and literally every day, man, me saying to myself, I'm going to make sure that he's not embarrassed by the 5-5, all right? Because I know what he did in this jersey. I have watched him in this jersey. Heck, I remember being so excited when he would do his kick. So the fact that I got a chance to not just meet him, not just have his phone number, man, I remember telling my mom, Mom, I got Peasy, Joey Porter's phone number. We text. Like, so it was on that type of level for me, man. But, you know, that was kind of how I decided on 5-5. And because of him giving me that reassurance that, yeah, man, you can wear this, man, I respect what you do, it made it that much better for me.
1: I'll just say, I mean, I grew up watching both of those guys and loving both of those guys, Joey Porter and Lamar Woodley. But I think, you know, if we're splitting hairs here, Peasy might have been just a little bit more heartbeat of the team. Wood was, you know, he yeah. was a hired gun and came in here and wrecked shop for those defenses. But I feel like Peasy was maybe even slightly more iconic. So nice choice, Mo.
0: Yes, absolutely. And both of them, I love the kick celebrations. Either yeah. or. So you can't go wrong, man.
2: We're talking with Arthur Motes, former Pittsburgh Steeler from 2014 to 2017, 9 seasons in the NFL. And Arthur, it's interesting about your number choice. Brian and I are doing a segment on Steelers Standard on here on Steelers Nation Radio and Steelers Audio Network, where we're picking the all-time best Steelers to wear that number. So we started yesterday. We did 90 through 99. We haven't gotten to the 50s yet. That'll be down the road probably within the next month or two. But when we get to 55, we'll put you in the mix with Joey Porter. That's for sure. We'll put you in the mix. But you're not the only former Steeler to make a mistake, but to pick a number that was officially or unofficially retired. Max Starks had a story earlier this year that when he first came in with the Steelers, he picked 75, and he wasn't aware that was being Joe Green's number. And they said, you can't take 75. You got to take 78. So that's how he landed at 78. So both you guys picking two Steeler former greats, that's for sure. Arthur, you played with James Harrison, Ryan Shazier, Bud Dupree. What was it like to line up and play with such a talented linebacker group back then?
0: Man, you talk about so much fun, but at the same time, so much competition. And at that stage, man, I'm one of the elder statesmen, right? We obviously know Debo, man, older than me by a lot of years. Shout out to the old guy. But, you know, I was here when we drafted Shazier, man. That was my first year signing here. And we all had the same reaction. Is that an inside linebacker or is that an outside linebacker, right? Because at the pro day, we just saw him running shirtless, running a crazy 4-3, and nobody knew what he was. But then the following year, it's like, all right, we bring in Bud Dupree. And before you know it, I remember sitting in that room and we would joke about how, you know, I'm the only non, you know, whether it was big name money or first round draft pick, because we know who James Harrison was by that time. And to have not just Bud and Ryan Shazier, but you also had Jarvis Jones in there as well. So for me, man, it was just fun to compete with those dudes, man, for us to all push each other and to see all of us have different levels of success. Prior to Ryan Shazier getting hurt, he was one of the prototype linebackers in terms of this being able to run sideline to sideline, be physical, can cover everybody. He was the beginning of that. Then to see Bud, man, Bud goes on to have this amazing career where he spent time in Tennessee. He's been out in L.A. The amount of money he's accumulated to provide for his family because of this thing, man, it's been beautiful. And then obviously, man, for me, I used to watch and study James Harrison when I was in Buffalo. I would literally, after every single game that the Steelers played, I would tell the camera guys to give me every run play and pass play that James Harrison played. for that week.

0: and put it on a disc, and I would literally watch that more than I watch myself, because I looked at him and Clay Matthews as, man, non-6'4", 260 pass rushers that are dominant. And I wanted to find guys that were doing that so I could figure out ways to improve my game. So for me, when I got a chance to see Deebo every single day, to work out with him every single day, to go in these practices, to watch how he would watch a film, to listen to how he would take care of his body and all these different things, I tell him, man, that's a big reason why I was able to play as long as I did and have the success that I had, because I got a chance to actually see it in person. And in the words of Coach Tomlin, learn how the hot dog was made. You know, I got to find out all the ingredients to it. So it was pretty cool. All right. I liked it. I appreciate it. But, you know, as a whole, man, I always look back on that time frame with those guys, man, very, very fondly. And, you know, some of my best memories professionally.
1: And Mike Tomlin would also say iron sharpens iron. So, you know, when you're competing for snaps with a guy like that, it's only going to make you better. On that note, I'm curious, hearing that, you know, reverence that you had for James Harrison when you got here, how was Deebo with you? Because you weren't like an undrafted free agent rookie coming in. You were no slouch. You had film. You had a resume. You, detonated Brett Favre. Did he kind of give you that mutual vet respect off the bat? Or was he kind of the same intimidating, imposing presence that we all see from the outside? What do you remember about those days?
0: Man, so it's funny because I have two, what I call, first impressions or introductions to James Harrison. When I first met James Harrison, I didn't even speak to him. He was three lockers down. He was coming out of the shower because he was about to announce his retirement from football, man. And I had just signed over here and I'm getting ready to go out for an OTA practice. And it was like, man, in my heart, I'm like, oh my God, I've watched this dude. I've, you know, studied everything about this guy. I'm so excited. I gotta tell him, like, yo, amazing career. And no exaggeration, man, when this dude turned around, like, he didn't even realize I was in there. I was just walking. He turned around. He looked so evil. I just kept walking. I just put my head and just walked right by him. And I remember calling my wife, and I'm like, babe, I was about to say something to him. And, you know, just the timing ain't feel right. But in my mind, I'm like, yo, he looked so just like, yo, I ain't messing with that, right? So now you fast forward to when he comes back, we're going, I think it's week four, and we're about to play the Tampa Bay Buccaneers. And we sign him back after Jarvis breaks his wrist versus the Panthers, right? On that, was that Monday night game versus Cam Newton and stuff, right?
2: Right.
0: So now it's a different introduction because we're in season. I'm about to make my first start. And it's, hey, man, we got James, man. He's trying to get back. You know, we can get him in shape, get him up to speed. He's going to rotate in. So the whole conversation and dynamic felt different because it was, man, we're preparing for a game. We don't have time for your ego. We don't have time for pride. I don't even have time for the reverence that I want to show you because, yo, we got a game and I'm about to make my first start for the Steelers. Like, I'm not messing this up for nobody. So
1: yeah, you got to lock in too.
0: With that, there was a mutual right. But it was a mutual respect, but it never got to be the, man, you're like, looking up to the dude, you know? So that was different for me. And then from there, as the season just progressed, we both end up being out there a lot. We're both making plays. And before you know it, it's like, man, I go from, like I said, watching this dude, study this dude, to now I get to play opposite the guy, rotate with him at times. I'm like, I'm living out my dream. So that part was
3: Arthur Motes on his relationship with James Harrison. And again, we were pumped to have Arthur with us this past spring here on The Standard. When Brian and I come back, we're going to revisit our interview with Matt Williamson from The Drive. It was right after the draft, so we'll get Matt's thoughts on the Pittsburgh Steelers draft class of 2026. 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
10: Hi, Western Pennsylvania. This is Edgar Snyder. I want to thank you for over 40 years of trusting my law firm. During those years, we've helped thousands of people just like you, our neighbors. We're here for you. We're here for our community. We're here for our region. If you've been seriously hurt in an accident, you need to talk to a lawyer, even if it's not us. 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
11: 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I am Ed Troop alongside Double B Brian Bacco here in hour

0: Number two to start out the week. We are playing back some of our favorite interviews from this past spring, and there's been a whole bunch. And again, you can go back and listen to any of those and our other content clear across the Steelers Nation radio shows, board, whatever you want to call it. I call it a board because we have The Drive with Wes Euler and Matt Williamson. We have The Blitz with Tom Offerman and Chris Adamski. And then you have here, The Steelers Standard with myself, Ed Troop, and Brian Bacco. Speaking of Matt Williamson, we had a chance to sit down with Matt this past spring to talk to him about the Pittsburgh Steelers draft class, which had just concluded the week before. So it was always good to have Matt on, an ex-NFL scout. Does a great job with Wes Euler each and every day right here at SNR on The Drive. Time for our weekly Steelers Spotlight segment, and joining us from the award-winning, as I like to call it, The Drive here on SNR with Wes Euler and Matt Williamson is Mr. Matt Williamson. And Matt, welcome into the Steelers Standard. Is this your first time on the Standard?
1: I think. I was just sitting here contemplating that. It's been a while at a minimum. I bet I was on one other time way back when, but we'll call it a debut. Certainly a first time with you guys.
2: Yeah. We've poached Wes already, okay. and now we're poaching you, and then eventually we'll work our way toward Adamski, Tom, and whoever else is in the mix.
0: Yeah, we got to get in the whole SNR family.
2: Synergy under the SNR umbrella.
0: Matt, I had a chance to work with you last weekend. We had a lot of fun the south side at the Steeler facility talking about the draft picks. And I want to start and get your thoughts right off the bat of the first pick for the Steelers in this draft at number 21 was your guy. You talked about him all the way leading up. You have to be happy with Big Max coming in here to the Steeler facility as the 21st pick.
1: I absolutely adore it. And I know that the Lemon Eagles stuff and all that. And, you know, that first off, that happens all the time throughout the draft to every team, by the way. I think the Eagles did the Steelers a favor. I would have actually taken Concepcion over Lemon. I know that's not who we're talking about, but I would have taken Ahanachor over both of them clearly because it's really hard to find these guys. Yeah, I mean, it's the second biggest shortage in the league. A lot of it just comes down to supply and demand and economics. You can't go on the open market and find these guys. You know, Dale and I on The Drive used to talk about all the time, like, you go shopping in the free agency aisle for tackles, it's an awful aisle to shop in, you know.
2: You walk out, you're like, wait, why do I have this Dan Moore Jr. that is priced
1: exactly
2: like this?
1: Right. And like, boy, that was really expensive. Yeah. I think I got a second mortgage for that Dan Moore Jr. And that's not going to
2: like my wife. My wife's going to be ticked.
1: But I think he's a special talent. I mean, by far the most talented offensive lineman, including Venga, in the entire draft. And I loved Venga, too. But I think this guy has more natural gifts. And the best way I've heard him described, just in that manner, that I think your listeners will understand the best, is he just moves like an elite. And I don't use the word elite on the air hardly at all. Offensive tackle. An Armstead, a Trent Williams. I mean, those guys just move differently. When I was with the Browns, it's funny because one of my pro responsibility, I was in charge of the NFC West as an NFL scout. So I watched every snap of those
2: You know
1: guys.
2: Those teams inside and out, their contract status, their production.
1: Yeah. But that was the era of Walter Jones and Orlando Pace.
0: Okay. Yeah.
1: And I'm not saying this guy is going to be at that level. Those are the but it got to the point where the second half, teams just stopped rushing them. I mean, like, this is fruitless.
0: Just gave up.
1: I might as well drop into coverage or play the run. And those type of guys move differently. Max moves like that. And I don't think he's as raw as people think. He's got some habits that they'll work on. You know, he keeps his hands very low or very high, I apologize. And the league is going towards tackles, keeping them a little low so you hit on the rise. But they may not even change that. I mean, that's just two different strategies. I think he still needs work, like when's the blitz coming and twists and stunts and recognition stuff. But he's played a lot more football than Broderick Jones did, you know, before when he got to the NFL.
2: So you've gotten pretty granular with the tackle play there, Matt, which is great. And I trust your opinion on O-line play more than most, that's for sure.
1: It's a hard position to evaluate.
2: Right, I mean, you just said, though, you watched a lot of great tackle play when it comes to Walter Jones and those guys. So you've seen it. I want to ask you this then, because when the conversation for me shifted away a little bit from Ihonachor versus Lemon, or even Ihonachor versus Concepcion, Boston Cooper, take your pick, Why did you like him a lot more than Caleb Lomu, who was also still on the board, went a little bit later to

0: the Patriots. Yeah. Now, again, I'm looking at this more from the layman perspective, mm-hmm. and I'm seeing Lomu's more than a year younger. Lomu was a left tackle at Utah, and I've been saying a lot on our show that I'd love to keep Troy Faltano on the right side if you can, because it's worked. And Lomu, I mean, pretty similar, at least with the testing numbers and even the PFF, however much stock you put into the metrics of sacks allowed, pressures allowed, right there on level with Ihonatur.
1: It's a great question, and it might take me a while to go down this road, but it's going to be fun because I have not had this conversation of comparing the two. So a big reason I was so excited about Ihonatur going into the draft, and this is where I was wrong, is, you know, you're projecting when we sit here in the studio.
0: Guard flexibility.
1: Know, I thought maybe be the left guard today and then stay on the left side the year after, bump out the tackle. Make it easier on yourself. Steelers totally disagree. They've come out and said, he's a tackle.
0: They didn't tell us much on that first night, but they did definitively say, he's a tackle, guys.
1: Which he moves like a tackle. Yep. You know, he quacks like a duck. He walks like a duck, etc. And I'm fine with that. Now, Faltanu is a perfect example. Broderick Jones is also an example that went the wrong way. But the league really doesn't seem to care about right versus left like they used to. I mean, like, I'm sure you guys have heard the saying, like, flipping from right tackle to left tackle is like learn to wipe your butt with the
0: other hand. Yeah, we use that because Dan Moore Jr. said that.
2: We used that yesterday
0: Moore said that in the locker room, but that was his reasoning for why he never did feel comfortable switching from the right
1: side.
0: And
1: for him, he was clearly one side only. But the league has done this with first-round picks time and time again. So maybe it's just a case-by-case thing, but that whole Faltanu draft, they all flip.
0: Yeah.
1: Latham looked like the prototypical right tackle. Alt looked like the prototypical left tackle. They played the opposite.
0: You know, I remember thinking all those teams should have just traded. And,
1: right. Well,
0: you know,
1: take my guy and I'll take your
0: exactly.
1: guy. Right. So I don't know if Troy would rather be on the left, if he'd rather be on the right. Does Max care one way or another? So I don't know how to address that part, but I think the Green Bay staff and the McCarthy era, like if you look at his Dallas lines, four of his starting five offensive linemen were tackles and a center. And they did that a ton in Green Bay, too, of just get the best guys on the field. We'll figure it out from there. They're more so than any team I can remember. So Max versus Lomu, to me, especially leading up to the draft, I thought Lomu had no chance to be a guard. So that favored Proctor, a couple of those other
0: little
1: dudes.
0: Versatility.
1: Yeah, where I thought maybe they could start at left guard, bump to left tackle if you don't resign either player. Now, Lomu's just not for me. He's very, very narrow. He's a tall, linear player that's very accomplished in protection, but really doesn't like contact that much. I mean, he's a very finesse mirror player. He doesn't finish. You know, I don't get the opportunity to sit down with those dudes, but Max buries people. You know, Max is way more physical and a much more accomplished run blocker. And I think if they both walked in the door, you'd be like, that guy looks way different than that guy. Yeah.
2: We're talking with Matt Williamson here on The Standard. You can hear Matt and Wes Schuler each and every day here on SNR on The Drive here on Steelers Nation Radio, part of the Steelers Audio Network. So we're talking about the Steelers draft class here in 2026, Matt, and we started with Big Max Ihonatur from Arizona State. The second pick, the 47th overall, the Steelers had to trade up and they get Jeremy Bernard from Alabama. Mm-hmm. Your thoughts on that? The Steelers had to get a wide receiver. We knew that at some point. If it wasn't going to be one, most likely it was going to be number two. Mm-hmm. And they trade up and they get the big playmaker from Alabama.
1: Well, first off, one of the reasons I meant to start the segment with this too, going tackle then receiver as opposed to the other way around, had they landed Lemon, there wouldn't have been tackles close to the level of Bernard. You know what I mean?
2: Right.
1: And they just get picked through. There's six or seven of them, including Lomu, long gone. You know what I mean? You're not going to get a tackle. You may have gone O-lineman you kind of liked, but you would not have got a tackle. So I like Bernard a lot. I think he's exactly what they needed at that spot because I hate the word plug and play because that doesn't really translate to the NFL because nobody is. But he looks immediately like your number three. He's a going to be a coach's favorite, go over the middle, tough guy, always in the right place. Assuming Rodgers is a quarterback, that's unbelievably important to him. That's why he doesn't always work well with rookies all that well. But he's super smart in terms of football intelligence, blocks. You can give him carries. Now, this isn't his fault, but I said on the air, when they drafted him, I thought he was the perfect receiver to take first and then go get Bell from Louisville or Lane or not Lane,

0: The Georgia Tech kid, or you know, somebody that was a project.
1: Yeah,
2: Jeff Caldwell from Cincy. That's not a bad one. He didn't even get drafted.
0: He didn't even get drafted. You know, somebody that can.
2: Of course,
0: just
2: the Chiefs grabbed them.
0: They grabbed them. Yeah, but or, you know, Lance is who I was thinking of before. You know, somebody like that that's a work in progress, because this guy should be able to give you what you want right off the bat as rookies go. And that was one of the things I was critical of the draft, is I would have got the other high upside wideout that they never really did.
2: So not Caden Wiegand or Eli Heidenreich in terms of.
0: I think Heidenreich should go to the wide receiver.
2: Yeah, that's what we've been saying on our show a lot.
0: Have they said that either way?
2: Oh, they listed him as a running back when he came out. But yeah, I don't see that either. I see it. If he's going to help an NFL team somewhere, it's going to be running routes, catching passes.
0: I think so too.
1: And I think one thing, guys, with
0: but that's not what I had in mind when I had this Bernard conversation. Yeah.
1: No, but one thing that has been clear with Mike McCarthy and his offense, and he said it in his pre-draft press conference, is he likes to move his wide receivers around. There's not just it's not wide receiver one, wide receiver two, wide receiver three. He moves them all around the field from slot to the outside to the inside. Yeah. So I think
0: it's not going
1: to
0: be like you're the X, you're the Z. Yeah. That's all you ever do, or you're on the right side, you're on the left side. And I think that's why they targeted Pittman.
1: Exactly.
0: Yeah, yeah.
1: They bring Pittman in. They have now DK Metcalf, your big wide out on the outside. Maybe move him inside now. I'd love to see him at slot. But now with this pick, to your point, Matt, Bernard gives you a great look there because he's so athletic and he can play anywhere on that field. And also they like to give him on the jet sweeps and some backfield looks too, which could be
0: Couldn't agree more. Could be
1: intriguing as well.
0: Absolutely. And I think that it's not an accident, for all the reasons you just mentioned, that the two serious investments they put in at this position were Pittman and Bernard, because of the versatility, the physicality, and the size.
2: And Omar Khan, I mean, for as much as he's been scrutinized on some of the game within the game of draft strategy with what happened with Lemon, I mean, it seemed like he read the board pretty well at those top two positions, because as you said, Matt, I mean, other than Lomu, next tackle wasn't off the board until early third round.
0: Yeah.
2: The Eagles taking Markell Bell, who's...
0: And they're more backup swing guys.
2: Yeah, and I was going to say, he's going to be boom or bust probably at that size coming out of Miami. And then receiver-wise, yes, they didn't, you know, get anxious to move back in for a Denzel Boston or Omar Cooper, but they wait. Then they see that, okay, now Bernard is still there. Let's go up and get him, and not another receiver taken until... Geez, I mean, early third again. So wow, Antonio Williams goes to the Commanders. So that tells you that
0: I don't think that'd have been in on Antonio Williams,
2: right? And I liked guys like Bryce Lance and Skylar Bell, but not at the same level of Bernard. So the Steelers seem to read that situation well too.
0: Yeah, don't have much to add. I think that's well stated. I mean, obviously the gap between tackle is not surprising. That's like that every year. But that gap in terms of where the receivers went and the styles of receivers that went directly after. I have always thought Omar has a really good feel for the draft.
2: Yeah.
0: I mean, people that think, oh, they just panicked when when Lemon went off the board. They've talked about this for weeks.
2: Yeah.
1: I want to tell you, that was Matt Williamson joining Brian and I earlier this spring, and Matt's always good to talk to, Double B.
3: Yeah, absolutely. It's a nice little ping pong back and forth between us and Matt and Wes. We go on each other's shows. They come on the Standard. We go on the Drive. I don't know that we've... cross swords as much with the Blitz guys, you know, Tom and Adamski, but we should do that soon.
1: And they're right next door, so they're very easy to get to. Yeah, we'll definitely have to get Chris Adamski and Tom Offerman on the show with us. When we come back, we're going to wrap up hour number two with Bill Hillgrove, who we had on the show not too long ago, just a few weeks back. But always great to hear from Bill about his journey in broadcasting, and in particular here with the Pittsburgh Steelers. It's the best of our spring interviews here on the Standard for our second hour today. When we come back, we'll hear from Bill Hillgrove. He's Brian Bacco. I'm Ed Troop. It is the Steelers Standard here on Steelers Nation Radio, part of the Steelers Audio Network.
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12: Scrambles around, throws it back corner of the end zone. Santonio with a touchdown! Santonio Holmes! I don't know how he did it! Dominique Rodgers-Cromartie doesn't know how he did it, but they rule touchdown in the far right corner of the end zone.
13: The author of that call has provided a soundtrack to some of the greatest moments in Pittsburgh sports history. For decades, he's brought Steelers football into our homes, our cars, and our tailgates. He's called four Steelers Super Bowl appearances with two championships, and that legendary call you just heard was from Super Bowl 43, and that voice has become the fabric of Pittsburgh sports. Today, we're honored to be joined by one of the legendary voices of the Steelers, the longtime voice of Pitt football and basketball, and a true broadcasting legend here in Western Pennsylvania. Welcome to the Steelers Standard, and welcome back to Steelers Nation Radio, Mr. Bill Hillgrove.
14: Great to be here with you guys, and I'm looking forward to the visit.
15: Yeah, thanks for coming on, Bill. We go way back, you know, not just Steelers, but remember some Pitt games night before, hanging out at the hotel. So, yes, thanks a lot for coming on with Ed and myself.
14: Yeah, and, gentlemen, when you're in our business, you do one important thing in your life. You duck corporate America. And I've been very blessed.
13: That's for sure. Bill, let's start with the call we just heard, Super Bowl 43, that I just played back. The winning touchdown, that had to be one of the best moments of your broadcasting career that you've been able to call over the years.
14: Yeah, it's my favorite Steeler call, without question. None more meaningful, for sure. But if you go back to that

0: situation. Ben, on that drive, started the series with a holding call and was backed up. And every pass he threw in that drive was on a Steelers player's hands. The one that Santonio should have caught was the one prior, left side of the end zone, but Ben didn't hesitate and went right back to him. I go back to my mentor, Ed Conway, one of my fortunate mentors. I've been blessed with those, who once said to me, watch the official. The official will tell you what's going on because he's right there. So I don't remember the guy's name, but he was straddling the sideline in that end zone. And I couldn't see Santonio, let alone his feet, because at Raymond James, we're doing everything to our left, a little bit like Acrisure Stadium. Everything's to your left. And he was on the far side, so I couldn't see him. But I watched the official. And as soon as his hands came up to his hips, and I said, they're on their way to touchdown call, and I was fortunate enough to get it right. But it was a great moment and certainly unforgettable in Steeler lore.
1: Absolutely. You know, if that's one of your – if that's maybe your top moment, Bill, what are the other contenders? Are there anything else that kind of sticks in your mind or – you know, comes to mind right away for you on the very short list of what's a very long list for yourself?
0: Well, for sure, to do four Super Bowls in 30 years is a privilege that not a lot of broadcasters are allowed. But how about the Antonio Brown extension touchdown? That was one of my favorites. And also the Troy Polamalu interception against the Ravens when he took it back. That's the only time at then Heinz Field, now Acrisure, that I was fearful. I could feel the press box shake. That never happened before or since. And I thought, uh-oh, are we going to fall down into the parking lot? But fortunately, the girders all held up, and the crowd was just in a craze, and it was a special moment.
1: Good thing the masons and the bricklayers and all the construction people who put that stadium together knew what they were doing, Bill.
0: My hats are off to the people who put things together properly. And, you know, those are just several of the many calls that I loved. I'm just trying to think of another one. I don't want to go back and recall the Mendenhall fumble, but, you know, you have to live with the bad moments, too.
1: Actually, that reminds me, Bill. I wanted to ask you, the coach on the other sideline in that game was Mike McCarthy. Other than, you know, calling that game, have you crossed paths with the new Steelers coach, Mike, over the years? Do you know him at all, Bill?
0: Well, it's been a while, but he was at Pitt, I believe, for 2 years as a grad assistant. And I knew he was from Bishop Boyle and a Greenfield kid. I can just still hear Myron saying, ah, that dear Greenfield Mike. You know, and I think he was the right call for the Steelers, and I think it's going to be great to watch and see how he puts things together.
2: Bill, you're a Pittsburgh guy, born and raised here. You've spent pretty much your entire career here as well, of course, starting out with, I know, some radio stations, which you can give us the background on that, too, but also transitioning over to TV with WTAE, longtime sportscaster there over the years, and then made your way eventually to the Pittsburgh Steelers to be the voice of the Steelers for many, many years, and including Pitt football and Pitt basketball still. But talk about that as a young kid growing up here in Pittsburgh. Was that the dream all along for you to get to this stage and cover Pittsburgh sports?
0: I grew up in Garfield, and Fort Pitt Field was high on the hill behind our house. It was very close. And at night, you could see the light standards at Forbes Field. And as a kid, I remember saying, boy, I'd like to be part of that someday. Little did I know that I would take a very circuitous route to do that, but it was a dream come true. I thought, you know, that I could be a Major League Baseball player. And then early on discovered I wasn't the best player in my neighborhood, let alone, challenge the Major League level. So it's all worked out beautifully. And the kid from Garfield has been lucky and blessed.
1: I can relate, Bill. I wasn't even the best player in my own house, and I was an only child. So now you see what I'm doing here for a living. But it's you've been to so many places. You've seen so much in this career.

here. It's schedule release week in the NFL. Do you have a favorite? And then if you're so inclined, maybe a least favorite road venue from your time calling Steelers games. And, you know, in the eye of the beholder, favorite for a specific

0: told that when I became the voice of the Steelers and at Three Rivers Stadium, it was pretty good. It was like 35-yard line, as I remember. But then with the new stadium, Heinz Field, you know, I was told that we had a box for radio closer to the 50. And then suddenly at the last minute, it was sold. And so we were kind of pushed down to the right, which, you know, you adjust to it. And thanks to television and the fact that I have a smaller one in front of me and a large one to my left, when push comes to shove and I have to really depend on eyes other than mine and better than mine, you know, you can survive. On the road, I think Washington was the worst. It was not easy to get to. I mean, you could drive, but, you know, the parking was a mess. And that end zone vantage point, unfortunately, is becoming more the vogue. It's happened in Baltimore. I haven't done it since it happened from closer to the end zone. But Miami is absolutely a terrible, terrible vantage point.
1: And you did both teams there. Pitt and Steelers would play at Hard Rock Stadium over the years.
0: Yeah, that's true.
1: They double dipped on you with that, too.
0: Yeah, but, you know, I don't think people who listen care where you are. They're depending on you to be their eyes. And so you have a job to do, and you have to do it however it takes and whatever it takes, to quote the late Chuck Knoll. As far as a favorite, I always enjoyed going to Cleveland, Cincinnati, Baltimore, just because of the rivalries. And those vantage points, Baltimore now the exception, were decent. And you could actually get a feel for the game and see the game and, you know, you could drive to the game. And that was important because in my 30 years, knock on wood, I never missed any Steelers action because of the travel schedule, but I came close a couple of times, but I got on the air. And it's easier to drive. And now, you know, commercial travel is too difficult. There would be no way I could repeat those 30 years and get away with what I got away with.
2: We're talking with Bill Hillgrove, former Steelers, voice of the Steelers, legendary voice of the Pittsburgh Steelers. If we have to tell you who that voice is, then you're not listening here on the right place on Steelers Nation Radio. Bill, over the course of your career, you got to cover Chuck Knoll, also Bill Cowher and Mike Tomlin. Talk about the three of them and the difference between all three of them and any stories to share over the years.
0: Well, you know, Chuck Knoll, I covered him as a member of the Channel 4 staff on TAE Radio. And so that was a little different than the experience with Bill Cowher and Mike Tomlin because I was directly involved. And that's kind of a different posture, a different role. But what I remember from Chuck was he had a sense of humor. I remember after a schedule reveal, Myron interviewed Chuck, and I was standing right there, and he goes, Chuck, how about this tough Steelers schedule coming up? And Chuck, with that wry smile, said, well, Myron, it could be tougher. Huh? Whom, huh? It could be tougher? He said, yeah, we don't have to play the Steelers. And, you know, he had that sly sense of humor that a lot of people didn't appreciate. And that's another matter, you know, the fact that the coaches don't say anything. Well, they don't have to say anything, and they don't want to say anything. They don't want to give any secrets away, so they're very tightly guarded. And in the case of Mike Tomlin, he could paint everything with the same brush and say a lot of words. And when you sat down and thought about what he said, it wasn't much. And Bill Cowher was an interesting guy. He was fun to work with. He didn't let you in. Come to think of it, Knoll didn't let you into his world. Just the opposite. Mike Tomlin was engaging. And what I remember about doing the pregame show when I did it, the taping, when you turn the recorder off, he'd go off the record. Okay, what do you want to

0: ask me, what do you think's going on? And an example of that, we did the pregame show for the Browns one year, and it was right after Ricardo Coakley fumbled three times on punts against Cincinnati. And so he was gone. And as soon as the Steelers released him, the Browns picked him up. And we were going into, I believe, a Thursday night game, so I had to do the show on Monday. And we're taping the show, and I have to ask him the question, you know, what do you think about Ricardo going over to Cleveland? You know, he might give away trade secrets, and so how are your feelings? Well, he gave me the company answer. We go to break before the next segment, and he said to me, Billy, he didn't know his stuff when he was here. How is he going to tell that? And I always appreciated the fact that Mike would let you in. Kind of surprised me that he took the Sunday night gig, but I guess, you know, when they wave that kind of money in front of you, it's enticing. And also, you know, you can coach both teams as a commentator. Cower enjoys it. When people said, oh, he'll go back to coaching, I said, I don't think so. You can coach both teams, not live with the results, and play golf three or four times a week, which you as a coach cannot. So it's going to be interesting to see because, what, the Steelers are hosting Houston game 13 or week 13, Sunday night football, and Mike Tomlin will be in the stadium.
1: Yeah, that's the latest rumor with the schedule reveal, Bill. So, yeah, that'll be interesting, to say the least, when Mike Tomlin arrives at Acushur Stadium, but not as the head coach, but as a commentator with Sunday Night Football. More with Bill Hillgrove. That was our interview with Bill Hillgrove from earlier this spring, Brian. It's always great to talk to one of the legends of this business, not only with the Pittsburgh Steelers, but in the entire Pittsburgh region.
2: Yeah, absolutely. And Bill, very gracious with his time. I mean, you talk about someone who doesn't need to prove anything more in this business. You're right. It's Bill Hillgrove for sure at the top of the list. But he was still nice enough to come on with us, which we appreciate.
1: Still the voice of the Panthers, too. You can still hear him with Pitt football each fall. So that's pretty exciting.
2: And hopefully the Pitt Panthers will start churning out some more NFL guys. I mean, they had for years, and then there's been a little bit of a lull recently outside of Kyle Lewis, I think, was their only draft pick this past season, unless I'm missing one. But they did get one on the Steelers roster as an undrafted free agent, DB Tamon Lineham. So we'll see if he makes some plays in training camp. Bill narrated plenty of Tamon Lineham plays over the last, I guess I shouldn't say years. I'm not sure how long he was there with the transfer portal, but there is one recent Pitt player represented.
1: That's going to do it for the Steeler Standard for today. Brian and I off tomorrow, depending on when you're listening to this. We're calling it the early week edition of the Steeler Standard. We'll have the midweek edition of the Steeler Standard on Wednesday this week. That's when we'll be back at it. And again, at the tail end of the week, we will have Merrill Hodge on with us as well. So make sure you stay tuned for that. He's Brian Bacco. I'm Ed Troop. It is the Steeler Standard here on Steelers Nation Radio, part of the Steelers Audio Network.
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8: Chris, we just spent the past two segments of our first hour of today's Steelers Blitz talking about legitimate position battles that are going to have tangible effects on every game that the Steelers play this year. Is it fair to say that the one that everybody is going to be so enthralled with at training camp is going to be one that you cross your fingers and hope to God will never have to play into the season at all? And that, of course, is quarterback number two. Like, that's where all the eyes are going to be, is the quarterbacks, quarterbacks, quarterbacks, quarterbacks. And really, when you just take a step back and breathe collectively and think about it, that's the dumbest thing I've ever heard. Because there isn't a team that could have their starter more set in stone, aside from, like, you know, the franchise quarterback having teams right now. Like, it is Rodgers as quarterback one. And that's really the only thing that most people really care about around this league when it comes to quarterback watching is that young guy going to supplant the starter? What's this, you know, pecking order going to look like? We just got somebody in free agency. Like, it usually has to do with who's going to be your down in and down out quarterback. That isn't the case here in Pittsburgh, though, this year. All eyes on that backup spot and who's going to be number two.
9: Yeah, and it's you get it, of course, because everybody, well, I mean.
8: do I get it? I don't know. I don't know. Day in and day out, I don't know if I get it so much.
9: If we take Aaron Rodgers' word this time that this is his last season, and the quarterback of the future, I mean, again, it's been kind of acknowledged that a big reason Mike McCarthy was the choice of coach is develop and find the next quarterback, the long-term quarterback that'll be here long after he's an ideal world. The Steelers get their quarterback, whether it be one of these two here or somebody next year, whenever it is. Mike McCarthy finds the quarterback, it's going to outlive him, is the almost morbid, not the right term, but certainly outstay him with the Steelers, right? I mean, however long Mike McCarthy's here, if you get your franchise quarterback, Ben Roethlisberger was here for 18 years, right? In an ideal world, you're finding your 18-year starting quarterback, and Mike McCarthy ain't coaching until he's 80. I can promise you that. I got a pretty good feeling of that. So that's and it's obviously quarterback. That's everybody knows the quarterback. It's the sexy position thing. I mean, how much time have we spent, of course, talking about Will Howard over the past 2 years when he was a 6th-round pick, and now Drew Aller's here, and he's going to be the 3rd-string quarterback. We're going to follow him all camp, and you talked about he's locked into that QB3 role, which means he's not even going to be. Now, I guess nowadays you get the uniform on. You're literally dressed for games.
8: Which I like that as far as his development is concerned, too. Kind of just can go through that kind of visualization drill that – such a key thing, and you know, hey, you go out there and you warm up, and
9: he's
8: then
9: being
8: you get
9: prepared to play every
8: pads
9: game.
8: On
9: yeah.
8: and clip them in and like.
9: So all right.

0: game days.
1: Put the eye black on, you know.
0: He's going to go out there and run, you know, he's going to be running, you know, throwing routes and things like that. He's literally got to be ready. I mean, the odds of it getting to third, but every year, a game or two throughout the league, there's always, you know.
2: Let me take you back to 2004, a year when it did get to the third. I guess it would have been 2004 to 2005, but you get my drift. Ben Roethlisberger, the third string quarterback, pressed into duty. And the rest is history. That's clearly what's exactly going to happen with Drew Aller this year. No. But
0: 13-0.
1: You know, there is going to be some focus on Aller for sure. As we said earlier in the show, 1 and 3 are set in stone. Like, you know who 1 is, you know who 3 is. It's all about who's going to be number 2. But I'm actually grateful for Howard and Rudolph for this reason. That battle between those two is going to consume almost all of the attention from everybody during camp. Aller can just develop. Yeah. Aller can just kind of sit back and develop. There won't be maybe as much of the zooming in on a air as far as his footwork was concerned. And you know how the internet goes, like that jerk Dove Kleinman or whatever that stupid aggregator account is. It just is literally, I thought it was like a weapon for good at first, but he's a tool for evil. No question about it. As far as this world is concerned, like he posts one thing out of context and he's like, oh, Drew Aller, look at this. He doesn't know how to play quarterback. And the internet lights on fire. Maybe you avoid some of those moments now because instead the ire and the focus is on, look at Rudolph screw that up. Will Howard's so much better than that. Oh, Will Howard with that rollout looked really good. Or, oh, Howard bounced that one into the dirt. You can't trust that if Rodgers gets hurt for a week. Like, that's going to be most of the discourse, not, boy, Aller was a project and we all see why. Now, there's going to be some of that because you can't avoid it because he's the third round pick this year. But I don't know. It won't be maybe as focused because there is another battle happening with Rudolph and Howard. And I don't have to tell you about the fervor this city has on Howard. So, like, there's always going to be a ton of attention on him. Now he's going to actually get to play some football and take some snaps. People are going to be lasered on number 18.
0: And that's what – there was actually a really good, a long piece about Drew Aller in CBS Sports I read the other day. I forget the author was. I'm sure he's listening, so I'm sure he's offended. But, like, let's put it this way. Carson Beck, right? He goes to Arizona. Right now, their starting quarterback's, like, holding out or whatever Jacoby Brissett's doing. And everybody knows he's not – Brissett's not the long-term part of the future. Team's probably going to be bad late in the season. Everybody expects Carson Beck to play, right, at some point this year, for better or for worse, just to see – you know, the classic, see what you have in him. You want to do that. Aller was put in a spot – or he'd been drafted into a spot. And whatever you think of Aller and whether you think it's going to pan out or not, everybody acknowledges the tools are there. You have almost the perfect the nest to start with here in terms of a red shirt, quote unquote, year where he can learn behind one of the goats, literally, well, literally, not literally, like his horns and hooves or whatever, goat, that type of goat, but one of the greatest of all time, a quarterback to learn behind, who this past year, by rave reviews from Will Howard, was willing to be that kind of mentor. And, you know, if Aller's willing to use that resource, it's there for him.
1: Yeah, it sounds like you got to ask him, right? It sounds like Rodgers isn't like, hey, it's the first day of school, everybody ready to learn, or like sit him down and like do that thing where you put the glasses at the end of your nose, and it's just, or even like that thing where the teacher takes the glasses off and folds it. You're in trouble. He holds it in her hand like this and kind of use it to point at them and just be like, Drew, I don't sense a willingness to learn from you. Like, hey, he ain't doing that. But you got to ask for it, and then Rodgers is going to give it.
0: Yeah, and Howard kind of provided the template, so I'm sure even if, you know, whatever Aller's personality is, I'm sure he's going to see that relationship and kind of be kind of a role model, see how Howard's, learning off him or kind of embracing that, and he certainly has. So you have that, too. You have one of the, again, greatest of all time quarterback developers and offensive minds and Mike McCarthy in the building there. And you have, there's zero pressure on him having to start or any pretense that he's going to take over this year. I mean, the Steelers, everybody expects will be in the playoff race. Like, whether or not they're going to make the Super, like, what do we think the floor of this team is? They're going to be in the playoff race on the stretch, right?
1: The floor of this team is they'll play on Sunday Night Football in the very last game of the season a do-or-die game to make the playoffs or not.
0: Yeah, they're not going to be too...
1: And it'll be against the Ravens again, right? Is that their last game? I don't know.
0: It's the one in
1: Baltimore. Most likely.
0: Every year it is. But if they're not going to be 2-10 and like, well, let's look at the young quarterback, right? There's almost, barring, knock on wood, like, multiple injuries, no scenario where Aller's going to be asked to play this year or needs to play this year, right?
1: Oh, wow. So last game of the year is against the Ravens.
0: There's a shock. There's a difference from that.
1: Yeah, so, yeah, that's like, the floor of this team is going to Baltimore for an 80-20 kickoff, trying to either make the playoffs or lose and go home. That's the floor.
0: So there's not going to be this scenario where

0: again, Carson, back to in Arizona, where people expect that floor to be 2-15 or whatever it is, and everybody's going to be saying, all right, what do we do in play? And Jacoby Brissett, let's put in back and see what he can do. And I think there's a freedom in that in terms of the kind of you turn the pressure off. And, yes, obviously you want him – it's kind of like you don't want to sell him short and say we need to put Jarrell in a game. But it's more just like you're turning the pressure off. The game planning doesn't have to be there. There's not like all eyes. You talked to them, they're in practice, but even throughout the season, there's not going to be this pressure. We got to move on and see what Jarrell is doing. We got to see, you know what, the season's in the tank now. We got to see the quarterback of the future. I mean, you see that with low round picks all the time on certain teams. So I think in terms of having that, the mindset can all be, you know what, you're redshirting this year. We're gonna break, you know, mechanics. We're gonna work on this. You're gonna learn the offense. You're gonna learn these throws, things like that, and you know, learn around you, learn the pro game, everything from the training, the calisthenics, whatever, all that stuff from being at a pro level is different than even being at Penn State. And I don't know what I was going with that, with the Penn State reference being like pros or something, but that it's all there for Drew Aller. It's the perfect situation where a guy that has, again, everybody, whatever you think of Drew Aller, and there's lots of people in the draft process thought he's never going to be a quarterback. That's fine, the opinions on it, but everybody acknowledges that he has certain skills that longtime NFL starters don't have, arm type talent type things that some people don't have. And if you give him the foster that ability and see to get him to go, I think he's in a good spot. But this is all not even talking about the position battle that we were opening this up with, talking about between the number two quarterback.
1: No, because that's what's going to happen.
0: Yeah.
1: Distraction when it comes to the quarterback room, right, and all of the people underneath Rodgers. And again, it goes back to what I was saying about the stupid part of it. It's like, we're doing all this and we're distracted about this. And we're like, oh, Aller's this and that. Or what about Howard? We got to get back to Howard and Rudolph. And it's like, in a perfect world, none of these guys play a single snap this season. And there's no drama. Like, there's a ton of drama when it comes to the Steelers quarterback position. But the goal is to have zero drama this year. To have no one but number eight play every single snap. That's the goal. Absolutely. Like, there's no hoping that Aller gets in. Or we don't have our fingers crossed like, man, I'd love to see Howard get a shot. No. Now that Rodgers is back, it's all about Rodgers getting to the playoffs. Finally winning that playoff game for the first time. Now 10 years. At least you can say that the quarterback room, as crowded as it is for the Steelers, isn't as bad as Minnesota's quarterback room either. Because that is just... McCarthy is not playing ball at all. We played that soundbite a couple of weeks ago with him and Kyler Murray, like, bah, bah, bah, snipping back and forth. Not back and forth. Murray said all the right things, and then McCarthy was like, yeah, we're just some high school kids. Then I saw that O'Connell was saying some things about McCarthy and the process, and McCarthy changed his Twitter profile to former captain of the Minnesota Vikings. So he is being a little old baby about things. And you know what? I'm only bringing that up because there's a chance that happens somewhere in this room, because there's four cooks in this kitchen right now. All four of them are really making some good meals, though, at least from what we're hearing from the coaching and what you've been able to see. Like, there's a lot of buy-in to the process, to that quarterback school that they're going through with Mike McCarthy. And they're all, you know, probably recognizing there's three chairs here and four of us. But I think that they're going at it in a very professional manner. And those two guys that probably have the most self-awareness of, hey, when the musical chair stops, it's going to be me versus him for that last chair, is Rudolph versus Howard. And that's going to be the battle that takes place at training camp. What does Howard need to do to prove that he is a worthy backup, can get you in and out of a stadium that Rodgers gets hurt at halftime in, or can take the reins for a week or two and split those games and keep you 1-1 in that stretch and hand it back to Rodgers with the team still afloat? Like, I say that out like as a question, like existentially to the universe, like, what can he do? Like, I don't know. I don't know what you can possibly prove to make me feel comfortable, to make the coaching staff feel comfortable in being in that role.
0: There's a few things you look at this is, okay, we can look at it that, and listen, this isn't a knock at all. Like, I've publicly said and been, you know, almost called out by saying, I think Mason Rudolph could start in past year, you know, going back 3 or 4 years now and things like that. And I'm a Mason Rudolph. I like Mason Rudolph personally. I think he's a better quarterback than anybody seems to give him credit for in the rest of the league and whatever. And he is who he is. I get it. He's a backup. So I don't mean it this way, but I think all parties associated with the Steelers are invested in the Steelers.

0: Steelers fans, whatever, are hoping that Will Howard beats him out. And that's not because that means that Will Howard is showing what you said, whatever that rhetorical sort of question you asked, what can he do? If he, whatever boxes he checks, if Mike McCarthy feels comfortable and Omar Khan and the staff and Angelique, whoever you want to say is making these decisions, that he can be that guy in the stadium, that means he had a hell of a camp, right? That means he had a hell of a preseason. That means he's showing you those things. And he's, what is he, 7, 8 years younger than Mason Rudolph. And that's a good sign for the organization if you do that. If you can feel comfortable enough to trade Mason Rudolph, get an asset probably for Mason Rudolph to somebody else, that's kind of your, you know, best case scenario.
1: He's probably the most tradable piece. He's probably the one that a team would talk themselves into, because the Steelers would be saying to themselves, we're comfortable with Howard being a backup, but you're internally seeing that every single day. You know, Detroit, I don't know what their roster looks like, but I'm just pulling a name out of it. Need somebody for Goff this year, right?
0: Because they brought back Bridgewater from retired. He was coaching high school last year. So
1: They might have signed somebody.
0: But my point is, the good example. Yeah.
1: Someone might be like, we're a contending team, but after camp and preseason,
0: we had this
1: our guy goes down.
0: Young guy and, I mean, think about it.
1: He can't guide this ship, but Mason Rudolph probably could. Let's give a 6th-round pick to the Steelers.
0: And you wonder, especially watching two of the Steelers' division rival, we talked about this, how in some theoretical, the Bengals and Ravens both missed the playoffs last year because their backup quarterbacks were terrible.
2: Teddy Bridgewater's still their quarterback. But he came back. They brought him back, so they obviously like him.
0: But last year, whatever, I forget when he signed. But
2: he went to Tampa Bay last year.
0: They were that desperate with their backup situation that they brought somebody back. You know, you bring somebody out of retirement, maybe. But both the Bengals and the Ravens last year, and who knows how they play out. But I'm just saying, the Cooper Rush with Baltimore and Jake Browning.
2: Browning.
0: With Cincinnati were so bad that they ended up had to give them other reinforcements. You wonder when they got to the end of camp last year, if they knew that was coming, if they're like, you know what, this Browning thing, you know, did they believe that in their heart of hearts that they were really confident with them? And if there was, that's dangling, and that's a division rival. I don't know if you trade, Mike Tomlin said, you trade division rival. But just an example, if there's a team out there like that and they see Mason Rudolph's available, you know what? What we saw in preseason.
1: It's not good enough. And we have plans to not just make the playoffs, but go too far in the playoffs. We cannot afford, you know, a 3-4-game stretch of our quarterback getting hurt and the season going to crap. So that's actually an interesting point there, is that if you get to the end of this and it's real close, maybe tie goes to Howard because you can have another, you know, lottery ticket still in your back pocket for the future, potentially. And I think you probably would be able to trade Rudolph more than you'd be able to trade Howard.
0: Yeah, I would think a team whether it be an injury, maybe it's a short-term injury with a quarterback that your starter, he's out the first 3 or 4 weeks, and you're like, your depth is like young guys, unproven guys. And you know what? We're a Super Bowl contender. We can't afford to start out 1-3. Mason Rudolph's available. We think he can guide the ship. Yes, I would think that in that scenario that there'll be more of a market.
1: Put it this way: if they both didn't get traded, if one got cut, who would be the quickest to get snapped up?
0: I mean,
1: it would probably be Rudolph.
0: Yeah,
1: right?
0: You would think that. Of having a quality, a proven backup. Again, you see what happened last year. A couple teams that you could make the case missed the playoffs because they didn't have a backup. Their backup torpedo their season, and I think Rudolph. We've seen evidence of that in multiple times at this point. And quite frankly, as of now, I can't imagine if they put him on the market right now. If Howard, he was a 6th-round pick last year, teams passed on him, right? What kind of trade, if you said, we're going to trade Will Howard, I don't know. Now, if Howard put stuff on tape in the preseason,
1: that's still a lot of faith that teams are going to put into guy who was probably, you know, the second guy in the preseason playing against backups, playing against third stringers to be your backup quarterback.
0: Yeah.
1: Whereas Rudolph's been there, done that. And has done it successfully,
0: but then it goes back to a circle back. It's the same, almost the same logic applied to what the Steelers' decision is.
1: That's what I'm saying. We just talked about a team X out there that's like, well, we definitely would rather have Rudolph. We'd sign Rudolph. We trade for Rudolph, but I don't know about Howard. Okay, so why wouldn't the Steelers just go with Rudolph then? Because the Steelers don't have aspirations to, you know, win the Super Bowl this year, I don't think. Well, they do. But you know what I'm saying? Like, realistically speaking, the ceiling is to finally win that playoff game, not get to the Super Bowl. So if that's your expectation and you've got an old quarterback, I mean, why wouldn't you rather have Rudolph as the experienced guy in there?

0: So, yeah, it always circles back to it. So it's a fascinating discussion. And I do think listen, I don't know how many teams in NFL history have kept four quarterbacks. Certainly the Steelers have never done it. Mike McCarthy's never done it.
1: This is the second time you've said this today on the show. You're really feeling that in your gut, aren't you? Four quarterbacks.
0: Okay. The new practice squad rules, right?
1: You can protect somebody, right?
0: Yeah, and you can call up guys to be that special teamer. You get your three call-ups a year. There's more roster flexibility than there ever was, right? I don't think they're going to do it. I'm just saying that the stars align here that if Howard is really good during the preseason, that, you know, again, you drafted Drew Auer as a longer-term thing with Mike McCarthy, okay? And if you have any belief in Will Howard, I'm just saying I think there's a path out there.
2: There's a chance. Steelers football happens here. The Pittsburgh Steelers Audio Network.
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0: Here is former Steeler, Plaxico Burress.
1: You know, I was only in college for 2 years. So, you know, my first game, I was still basically a kid. And, you know, you get a chance to go out and play with the likes of, like, you know, Jerome and Cordell, playing against the Baltimore Ravens and, you know, Ray Lewis and Rod Woodson. Like, these guys are, like, Hall of Famers. And here I am, you know, 24 months removed from graduating high school to playing with guys that I admire and that I looked up to. You know, it's an out-of-body experience because, you know, you don't know whether to go over and ask these guys for the autograph or what, because I was basically still a kid. There's nothing like Sunday morning here. You know, you can feel it and you can smell it. And like, you can't get to the locker room fast enough to put your helmet on and run out on the field and see, you know, the fans swinging those terrible towels. You know, I kind of get goosebumps just thinking about it, you know, how special it was. And, you know, there's 32 teams in this league, and I can't imagine a greater feeling, you know, running out of a tunnel. They live, eat, and breathe football here. And you don't understand it until you leave, because you think it's just normal to you because that's all that you know. Until you go somewhere and you're like, the fans are not the same, but the fans here are the best.
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2: Myles Garrett, a Ram. A.J. Brown, a Patriot. Those were the two big blockbusters from last week, and I think it bled into the week prior, too. I don't know. It's all blending together right now. It is funny that the A.J. Brown thing happened, and everybody was kind of just like, yeah, we know. And I think in the wake of the Myles Garrett thing happening, it was such an add-on, right? So even if that was out of nowhere, there would have been like a kind of moment to it, but Myles Garrett stole the thunder. And there's also some pretty shady stuff happening around the A.J. Brown deal that we all know about with a certain reporter. So that kind of stole the thunder as far as that one was concerned, too. But a very significant move, nonetheless. I almost said a significant room. That was a subliminal thing there. Freudian slip there. Get a room, you two. But a very significant move as far as the AFC landscape is concerned with the Patriots grabbing a receiver like A.J. Brown.
3: Yeah, and that's one of the, like I mentioned earlier, how they used to be the free agent. We talked about cutting players, the post-June 1 designation so that everybody can move on with their lives. They probably need to make the rule that, like, okay, you can make a trade before June 1st so everybody knows you're making a trade, and get A.J. Brown in the room and get him on OTAs with your team rather than having him. Did he skip the Eagles one? I assume he did. I didn't follow about that. I got bored with the whole situation for a long. But it is a significant move. I mean, you have the MVP runner-up, a young, arguably one of the top two or three, young quarterbacks in the NFL. I don't think it's arguable, I guess. It depends on how you find the word young, I suppose. But he's a top young quarterback, and you give him a multi-time, all-pro, Pro Bowl-level receiver. That has ramifications across. It affects the Steelers, right? The Steelers talking about playoff race, making the playoffs, things like that. And the Patriots made the Super Bowl last year. And we could talk all we want about them being kind of, a regression candidate and all that. But, whatever A.J. Brown is and whether he's worth the drama, now he's been traded twice. I mean, that's we know how good he is, what kind of matchup problem he is for the Steelers and everybody else when he's on. And we know there are problems with, maybe the Jalen Hurts, but the passing offense of the Eagles at certain times or whatever. It's this isn't a fantasy football show, but A.J. Brown is an intriguing what kind of production he'll have this year for sure.
2: It is an intriguing move. We'll see how he can translate now on a new team in New England. I saw a report out there that the Patriots wanted him to go first in a line of drills for wide receivers to kind of lead by example, and A.J. Brown shot back and said, no, I want to earn that first. And everybody was like, oh, the beginning of the A.J. Brown arc. Vrabel has a lot of experience with A.J. Brown, though, having him in Tennessee, of course, and from everything that I could gather, but again, this could be a revisionist history again and like just playing up reporting, but he did not want him to leave Tennessee. He was not a proponent of that move in his time in Tennessee. So a nice little reunion there between Vrabel and A.J. Brown, and Drake May gets a very serious weapon now to utilize in that offense. As much as I don't think A.J. Brown's at the height of his powers anymore, I think it was an upgrade to Stephon Diggs, which was this Patriots' number one receiver last year. So A.J. Brown is a Patriot. Myles Garrett went to the Rams. Here's some other trades that ESPN listed that they think could happen before the trade deadline. So in the rest of the offseason, training camp, in the season, early portions of the season. Number one is obvious, Max Crosby, right? We still think that shoe's going to drop. He keeps

0: saying that he's going to be a Raider and he loves it here and blah, blah, blah, blah, blah. Yeah. He'll get traded, I think, if not before the deadline. Once that deadline comes, I expect the Raiders to just, unless Fernando Mendoza is really great, or Cousins kind of keeps them afloat too. They're a weird team, but if they're where they kind of are supposed to be, and if they recognize, yeah, we're getting better, but we're not there yet, they it's in their best interest to get a king's ransom for Max Crosby, like they did until Baltimore got cold feet. Like, total backstabbing chickens.
1: Yeah, you wonder now, you know, following that all year, you wonder now if Max Crosby has a monster year wherever it's at, Vegas or wherever else.
0: Well, he's clearly fine. Like, the physical thing. I've seen video of him at mini camp, like, ripping through the dummies and, like...
1: So wouldn't it be sort of... I think there'd be a lot of, schadenfreude? Is that the right word?
0: Schadenfreude.
1: That if Henderson has a down year and Max Crosby balls out this year and the Ravens, you know, whatever, you know, miss out in the, whatever it might be, playoffs, division, or don't go far, you know, what if they hadn't done that? So
0: Kayshawn Booty of the Patriots is listed on here. That might be one that the Steelers might, you know, just, you know, kick in and say, well, what can we give you for Booty? How much is this Booty going to cost us? Because I know Booty can be expensive sometimes.
1: Didn't Ian Eagle have a real good Booty reference during the Steelers game?
0: Yes, he did. I can't remember what it was, but I know you saying that makes it kick into my memory that he had one.
1: And then, of course, you go back to the jokes of the previous with Mike Vrabel answered a question about Booty, maybe, perhaps. It's kind of funny in its own right. You know,
0: I just want him now. I want him now so that Rob King, when he scores a touchdown, can go, Booty, Booty, Booty, rocking everywhere.
1: That's good.
0: Kayshawn like Booty that. With a touchdown.
1: Like that. Yeah, see, you can.
0: That's a good one, right?
1: Yeah, you could let your.
0: Was that Ian Eagles? Maybe. Who knows? No, he didn't go Booty, Booty, Booty, rocking everywhere.
1: He did, yeah. I'd be playing that over and over.
0: That's more Gus Johnson than I need.
1: At some point,
0: booty, booty, booty, rocking everywhere.
1: College or pro or high school career.
0: Someone made that reference.
1: Yes.
0: I like this one. Not for the Steelers, but I'd like to see my sweet, sweet, sweet, my sweet boy somewhere where he can impact winning, James Conner of the Arizona Cardinals. And now that they have Jeremiah Love, too, I think that this is a very likely thing to happen because James Conner is a very good running back.
1: Oh, yeah. He's
0: a team that is a contending team that could maybe use a nice little change of pace back with a nose for the end zone because he's healthy. He gets into the end zone. James Conner would have a very decent sized market.
1: Yeah, I believe so, too. I mean, I don't know what his health, if there's any reason. I can't remember what injury he had last
0: year.
1: Always
0: a factor with him, right?
1: Yeah. If that's something that's, you know, either chronic, again, I don't even know what the nature is.
0: There's ever anybody that shows that when they're healthy, they bounce back, it's him.
1: He's like, over and over again throughout his career. I mean, remember, he was a defensive player at Pitt. Then is he going to be an NFL featured back? And he was, you know, he pretty much stepped in and did exactly what Le'Veon Bell did the year before. And when he stepped in for the Steelers, then it was like, oh, the Steelers let him go. They quote-unquote upgraded to Najee Harris, and then he goes to Arizona and starts scoring, 18 touchdowns, whatever he did that first year.
0: He had, in 2023, he was hurt last year. He played 3 games last year.
1: Yeah.
0: In 2023, in 13 games, he had 1,040 yards. Yeah. In 13 games.
1: I mean, I don't need to tell you how much he's always overachieves and... It's and incredible, then so I would never give up on him and say he's too old or whatever.
0: And then in 2024, he played basically a full season. He had 1,094 yards and 8 touchdowns. So he had back-to-back 1,000-yard seasons in Arizona before getting hurt last year.
1: So he's 31 right now, and again, it's like you keep wanting to write him off, and it sounds cliche or whatever, but, you know, in terms of it's like I believe in James Conner. You know, if you're a team that needs a veteran running back or whatever it might be, he's a guy that, you know, I'm sure could help out. So what do you have?
0: The Bengals was the team that they listed here.
1: A foot injury. That's the thing.
0: That's a tough one for a running back.
1: Yeah. Is that something, especially in your 30s? So I'm seeing why there'd be pause or why.
0: You know what else is tough for a running back, though? Cancer followed by blowing out your ACL. Yes. But he seemed to bounce back from both of those.
1: Yes,
0: okay.
1: Yes, exactly. So, I would never bet against James Conner. So, yes, if you need, and you're right, if Arizona, where they're at, or in that division, my God. Like, we have talked about, the Cardinals might be better. They might surprise people.
0: No, they're going to stink this year. So get them something for Conner. Get like a third or a fourth round pick for Conner.
1: It's your turn, and you have the running back of the future at this point.
0: Right, so just do it.
1: And get Conner a team that can compete to, you know, play for a Super Bowl this year.
0: I don't like the fact that the Bengals are listed in this little write-up as a team, because that does make a lot of sense, honestly, and I would hate to see that. And they're actually spending money, and they're actually spending to win, so that could actually happen, and I don't like it.
1: Remember Conner, one of his best games of, 2024 season? season? What was the season when they played that Thursday night in Pittsburgh and he rushed and he had his best game of his season that year?
0: While he was a Steeler?
1: No, against the Steelers. Remember the Steelers lost?

0: to the Cardinals in that in December a couple years ago. Was it 2 years ago now or is it three?
1: I can't remember.
0: He came into Heinz.
2: James Conner had a great season after Lev Bell had his whole thing, his whole kerfuffle with the team. Conner stepped up big
0: people
2: time.
0: People were like, can Conner replicate that? And he pretty much came in and did exactly that. So, yeah, that's what every time. And again, it's cliche. Every time somebody's doubted James Conner,
2: he's come through.
0: Yeah. So a team that needs a playmaker, needs a running back. Somebody gets hurt. I don't know, or just wants somebody to take the load off one of the, a younger guy or whatever. He's a perfect guy to acquire.
2: Brandon Ayuk.
0: Oh, jeez.
2: Are we still going to do this with Brandon Ayuk? Let's just all assume that Ayuk's done playing football, and if he shows up sometime, it's a nice surprise. But I don't know what's going on with this. So the Niners still have the rights to him, but. I just don't know if any team's going to want him based on the shenanigans that he pulled. He got his contract with the 49ers and still crashed out and still just decided to pull the shoot on everything.
0: So you can imagine the alternate reality, or maybe it's the opposite. He comes to the Steelers, none of this happens to him. Maybe his life's that much better, whatever's going on in his world right now.
2: But the Niners seem to be playing a bit of hardball with him too, which I don't blame them for. Why? We gave you what you wanted. Come play for the San Francisco 49ers. Why aren't you doing this? We're not just going to, cut you or trade you or do this, because that's what you're trying to have happen here. So this has been a stalemate for over 2 years now. And I find it hard to believe that you can assume that he'll be moved at all. You can assume he'll even play football again at all.
0: It's, if you think about what was only 2.5 years ago or so that the 49ers had their receiving core of Debo Samuel, Ayuk, and who's the guy who went to the Vikings? The former quarterback who's their third receiver. They had this great deep receiving core.
2: Juwan Jennings, right?
0: And the fact that they've completely moved on from that and completely redid their entire receiving core over these past 3 years and where it is and how much the Steelers were connected to Ayuk. Like I said, would all this
2: Juwan Jennings. Would all this, the butterfly effect,
0: yeah,
2: right?
0: Yeah, would Ayuk, would this happen to this? Would we be spent, how much time in this freaking show would be talking about, where's Ayuk? Is he going to Steelers? Is he going to trade him? We'd be, because the 49ers Nation radio or whatever the heck is probably, that's been lingering over them for over a year now. And Ayuk was this close to being a Steeler at some point. Would that be there? Or would he be everything be, sunshine and rainbows with the Steelers? And
2: sunshine and lollipops and rainbow. Kyle Pitts on this list as someone to be traded from the Falcons. Feels like he was just breaking out last year, too.
0: Yeah,
2: he was finally starting to put some things together. Atlanta is just a very bizarre kind of eval this year, aren't they? With the Tua scenario. Now that he's in the fold, and you still have Michael Penix, and Stefanski's there as head coach now. They put a lot of investment into that defensive side of the ball last year in their draft. They've got some good defensive pieces, young defensive pieces. So I don't think Atlanta's going to outright stink this year, Chris. Bijan Robinson's a great player as well on the offensive side of the ball, one of the best in football. Drake London. There's talent there in Atlanta. That's why I think there's such a tough eval, though, because Kyle Pitts is still kind of trying to put it together, I guess, and you don't know what that quarterback position is going to look like.
0: Yeah, because they sort of, and that's how the Rams end up with Ty Simpson, by the way, is they trade a first-round pick last year. They kind of went all in. They want to win now, right? And you can kind of, the old, if you can squint, you can see that there's pieces there, you can do it. Now, the big glaring hole is the quarterback, of course. And that's kind of what dragged everything down was either the misevaluation or the missed draft pick on Penix. And now you have two. It is curious to me. And that division obviously is winnable. And I know we said maybe the Saints were the best team down the stretch in that division. But you could make the case now that you moved on a quarterback. Was Cousins part of that? I don't know. In terms of the Falcons being the best team in that division last year. And the division, again, it would be shocked. I mean, whatever you believe in Carolina, would the Falcons be in that race? Now, are they in that race just to get pummeled by one of the either NFC West or NFC North teams, that there's three each in those divisions that seem like they're miles ahead of anybody in the NFC South right now? I don't know. But in other words, but you have an asset like Kyle Pitts, but he's on, the franchise tag, right, this year? So he's on a one-year deal, and if he's on a franchise tag, that means the way that's the escalator for next year, he's going to demand that much more money. Are you in a position to win now? It's the Falcons seem like they're trying to win now. So would trading Pitts serve that, or are you trying to go for the future? What kind of market is there to trade him for? Do you get a high draft pick? You know, I don't know where the

0: That goes back to you said, I don't know how to evaluate the Falcons. Where are they at? What are they trying to do? Are they trying to build for the future? Are they trying to win now? Where's Pitts at? What kind of market would Pitts get at? You imagine you put him out there that somebody would dangle some, you know, a good to be an extra playmaker on a team that's a Super Bowl contender to add that to your offense and think, hey, same thing. Now, they have a new coach this year, Stefanski. Can he get the most out of Kyle Pitts? Because everybody, I mean, he's a fourth overall pick as a tight end. You talk about a high ceiling here as an athlete.
1: And everybody thought he was going to be a living legend from day one. Yeah. So I think you get a lot from him. In a trade, too, still, at this point. There's still a lot of potential there. Two more that are intriguing. Alvin Kamara from the Saints. I think that dude could help somebody out big time. Probably a bit washed up at this point, but maybe in more of a backup kind of role, maybe of a supplemental kind of role. I think he can help a team. And then Mac Jones, quarterback of the San Francisco 49ers.
0: Remember, start the offseason. That was my...
1: I think there's a lot of teams out there, and by a lot of teams, I mean two or three. But, like, there's teams out there. That is a kind of a lot from this context. Yeah. Like, that view him as probably someone that could start for them or view him as somebody that they want to take a stab at as a potential Sam Darnold type of reclamation, a Baker Mayfield type of reclamation. And for whatever reason, Kyle Shanahan's real greedy when it comes to Mac Jones. Like, I think that this is now year two where we've said Mac Jones is a very sexy trade candidate and probably could start for somebody, gets another chance to start somewhere else. But Kyle Shanahan likes to keep hold on to him. You don't really hear much chatter of them actively shopping him.
0: Yeah, you wonder if that's something that happens where a team gets desperate again. What I talked about, the Mason Rudolph situation, where a team, either a starter has a six-week injury or something, or out for the, you know, you never know, out for the season, something like that, or maybe a team who has a rookie or a younger guy that they were giving the starting job to, but all of a sudden, like,
1: I'm not so sure anymore. Yeah.
0: And maybe that's what the 49ers are waiting for, is to have a leverage situation to trade him.
1: We're going to look around at some of the headlines making their way around the NFL world, some contract disputes elsewhere to wrap things up today on the Steelers Blitz. It's Tom Opperman. It's Chris Adamski on Steelers Nation Radio, part of the Steelers Audio Network.

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7: 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John Stallworth.
8: I often ask myself and even ask guys I play with him about the Steeler type player. Did we draft those type players, or would they come into the environment and become immersed in an environment and it becomes a part of them? I don't know which one it was, but I think that the fact that we blended so well together as a team, that we went through some difficult times as a team, helped us. You know, people look at those years that we won the Super Bowls over that 6 or 7 year span, and they think everything was all rosy, but we had issues. We were just tight enough, close enough to get through that. We had the leadership and on the field and within the coaching staff to get over things like that, to get through those difficult situations. When you play, you don't think about history. You think about today. And what you got to do today. You don't think about what's going to happen after you're gone, how this team is going to be looked at, or how you're going to be looked at years from now. You think about today and doing the job you have to do today and being the best you could possibly be today. I was drafted in the fourth round, and I got a phone call, I think from Myron Cope, and to tell me I'd been drafted by the Steelers. And Myron asked me a few questions, and that was it. I mean, there was, you know, I hung the phone up and I called my mom and told her I'd been drafted. Looking back on it, kind of comical that it would be Myron Cope that gave me a call.
9: And right down the middle of the field went John Stallworth.
8: The personal relationships, I think, stand.

0: not in my mind more than anything. Those relationships built with teammates and friends and things that you grow from and you learn from, those are the big moments. Those are the times that when I think back over 14 years in Pittsburgh, those are things that readily come to mind.
1: The Steelers Legend Series.

0: 2017 draft class. We all know Pittsburgh Steelers drafted a future Hall of Famer in the first round in this class with T.J. Watt going 30th overall that year. Myles Garrett was the number one overall pick in that class, so he's obviously going to the Hall of Fame as well. You got a nice little quarterback there, pick 10th overall that we'll get to in just a second. It is filled with players that made Pro Bowls already. And, you know, I say there's three for sure Hall of Famers right now, Chris. Talk about that. There's probably four or five guys here that'll go to the Hall of Fame, not just in the first round, but in this draft class in general.
1: Well, you know Myles Garrett and T.J. Watt are after
0: locks.
1: And
0: Patrick Mahomes is the bigger lock of all of them. He's number 10
1: pick. That's three in the first round. McCaffrey, I think.
0: That's the other guy I was thinking about.
1: I think he almost has.
0: And then Cooper Kupp was picked later in this draft as well. And I don't know if he'll make it, but two Super Bowl rings now on his finger, an offensive player of the year, a Super Bowl MVP, and one of the greatest individual receiving seasons that we've ever seen in the NFL's history. So he's got a case.
1: Yeah, and I don't think Joe Mixon makes it, but Joe Mixon...
0: Mixon a really good player. I'm going to go down here, and we're going to go through some of the guys.
1: Alvin Kamara. Alvin Kamara will get the Hall of Fame.
0: He'll probably get in the Hall of Fame,
1: right? Yeah, I think so, too. Yeah, I think so. Third-round pick, I think he'll
0: get in. That's a loaded class right there.
1: Yeah, you're right. You start to look at it, and... I mean, I'm just going down the later rounds now, and we'll go through the first round maybe a little more. But a guy like Chris Godwin, who is not going to make the Hall of Fame, but Jonnu Smith in that draft class. No, I'm just
0: Kareem Hunt picked in the third round, very solid player. Trey Hendrickson picked in the third round that year, solid player. James Conner, very solid player.
1: We'll get some Hall of Fame consideration, James Conner, I believe.
0: You think?
1: I think so. I
0: mean, I think that might be a little bit of a
1: stretch. Lengths, he's not going to make it.
0: The story, too. Like, maybe the story involved.
1: Yeah, you're right. He's probably not going to make it. He's not going to make it. But I think he'll at least get discussed. George Kittle.
0: I was just going to say, does he get into the Hall of Fame one day?
1: I think George Kittle gets a Hall of
0: Fame. He's certainly going to be on the ballots at one point. He'll be debated.
1: I think he's, other than Kelsey, and you could even make a case if it wasn't for, if Kittle was on the Chiefs and was dating the world's most famous woman or whatever you want, he might be above Kelsey, and you know what I'm saying? Like, I don't know, but he would have the Super Bowl rings, more publicity, things like that. But Kittle might be a better player than Kelsey.
0: The latest Pro Bowler taken in this draft, 182 overall in the fifth round, the Packers took Aaron Jones. Not a Hall of Famer, but Aaron Jones is a really good football player.
1: Yeah, exactly. Yes, a multi-time. Yeah, he deserves that. And one of my, we'll get into it, but here's the trivia question, Tom. Five first round picks. You're cheating. Don't look. From the 2017 draft.
0: I don't know where these people were.
1: Played for the Pittsburgh Steelers.
0: Obviously, Mitch.
1: Yeah, Mitch Trubisky is number two.
0: And TJ, of course.
1: And TJ, so those are the two.
0: So there's three other ones.
1: Three other ones. Now, one of them's really obscure that he probably played a couple games.
0: But he was a first round pick.
1: He was, yes.
0: I don't know. I'm not going to get this. If I can't cheat, I'm not going to get this.
1: All right. Well, Mike Williams is one of them.
0: Oh, wow. Clemson wide receiver.
1: Who was how high of a draft pick was he? He was I forgot how high he was drafted, man.
0: Mike Williams went seventh overall to the Chargers.
1: Yeah, so Mike Williams won the Steelers a game on the road against NFC Championship
0: against Washington, right?
1: Yeah, won a game with a great big catch. And that was the only thing he did pretty much for the Steelers, but hey.
0: it looked so bright then.
1: Yes. Another one, Jabril Peppers, who spent a lot of last season with the Steelers.
0: Yes.
1: He was the first round pick of the Browns, right? And then the fifth one, the funniest one, Taco Charlton.
0: Yes, because he's had that cup of coffee with the Steelers.
1: He appeared in 11 games with the Steelers. Wow, I didn't realize it was that many. I thought it was just maybe two or three in the 2021 season. Yes, and remember, a lot of the people were saying in that draft they were the same position, and Taco was taken. What pick was Taco taken here?
0: 28th,
1: two picks ahead of T.J. Watt.
0: Yep,
1: there's an alternate reality where the Cowboys,
0: oh God,
1: take Watt, the Steelers end up with Taco. You imagine that happening. Who knows? I don't remember if the Cowboys were interested in Watt at that point or whatever, but they're the same position, taking two picks apart. So they're sort of tied together in that realm for that way. And one in their careers being, they're not tied together with how their careers went. Let's put it that way.
0: Does Deion Dawkins have a bit of a sneaky case to maybe get onto a Hall of Fame, at least debate? He's never been an all pro, but he's been a 5-time Pro Bowler. He was taken 63rd overall in the second round by the Bills. Look, I'm just trying to add on to our list here because we're like seven guys that we think could probably rap on those doors at Canton, and those doors might open for him. So yeah. Dawkins, I think, maybe has a little bit of we'll nominate him and maybe we'll get to debate about him, but I don't know if he'll make it. Juju was taken with the 62nd overall pick, one pick right before Deion Dawkins in the second round by the Steelers.
1: Well, that's the other thing about this is, and I brought up the 2023 draft class having the depth of players. the Steelers, and if you go

0: by, again, you could make the case the 2017 draft. Now, it's hard. There's obviously not. Well, but I mean, TJ Watt. So there is a Ben type player. You know what I'm saying? Like,
1: yeah.
0: The Hall of Famer. It might be Kevin Colbert. He had, what, 22 drafts, I think it was, from 2000 to 23 drafts. You got TJ Watt in the first round. I know Juju, like, again, sort of like, kind of like our Houston Texans quarterback talk where he exploded early. Like, I just, he came, I mean, he was 3 years into his career. Put it this way. Juju Smith-Schuster at age 22 probably had a Hall of Fame in terms of players up to age 22, his resume. You know, like, he had three, you know, a couple Pro Bowl seasons already, a couple thousand-yard seasons already. Now, obviously, he's not going to do it. I mean, Cam Sutton was just looking at the four-year starter in the NFL. I mean, that's for a third-round pick. James Conner, I talked about. You know, again, he's not going to make the Hall of Fame. I mean, Dobbs, when you're picking on day three there to get a 10-year backup quarterback in the NFL, isn't that bad? It's now that kind of burns out after that, the draft class. But I mean, you're late into day three at that point. That's not a bad Steelers draft class by any stretch of the imagination, and arguably one of the best they've had here over the past.
1: Yeah. Well, especially when you get the top guy.
0: Yeah, the top guy. CJ Watt
1: being a Hall of Famer.
0: Yeah.
1: It doesn't really matter what you pick after that. That's a win of a draft class. How about the Ravens' 74th overall pick by the Ravens, third round pick, Chris Wormley, also a future Pittsburgh Steeler from this 2017 class. Also in the third round, pick 65 by the Cleveland Browns, Larry Ogunjobi.
0: Oh, look at this.
1: A Pittsburgh Steeler.
0: 66, a Akella Witherspoon.
1: I know. Oh, I was just going to say that. So the Steelers were in love with the 2017 draft class. They basically built an entire roster, it seems, out of players from the 2017 class. Dalvin Cook, another really good player in this class in the second round that was taken. Not a Hall of Famer, but a definitely
0: another, like, a short
1: really
0: span where he was really good.
1: Really strong player, yeah. Let's get into this first round to wrap things up. Obviously, Watt picked 30th. Njoku picked right in front of him. He's a Pro Bowler. Tre'Davious White, really good career in Buffalo, but has just been cut short. Now, unfortunately, he's entering his 10th year like the rest of these guys, but he's not really a factor like some of these guys are. Evan Engram, solid. Garrett Bowles, really solid tackle for the Denver Broncos, taking that class in the first round. Pick number 20, Jonathan Allen. Pick number 17, he's on the Bengals now, so you're going to have to get used to seeing Jonathan Allen. Baltimore picked Marlon Humphrey with pick number 16. That's a really good pick for them. Marlon, he's still around for them, still a thorn in our freaking side. Hassan Reddick, 13th overall by the Cardinals. That's one of those picks too that like burned really bright for a period of being like towards the top of the league and getting sacks, but just not the longevity. You hear a name like Hassan Reddick, and it's like that guy was drafted with TJ Watt. Like that guy already had his career where he was at the heights, and then he fell off, and now he's done. And it's just like. Same thing, huh? 10 years. Wow. Deshaun Watson, picked 12th by Houston. Marshawn Lattimore, 11th by the Saints. That's a really good pick right there. Mahomes, 10th. John Ross, 9th by the Bengals. That's hilarious. Christian McCaffrey, 8th by the Panthers. That's a home run. Mike Williams, as we mentioned. Jamal Adams by the Jets at 6th. That's a pretty good pick. Corey Davis, 5th to the Titans. Now, here's one that doesn't get the yellow highlight on Wikipedia because he wasn't a Pro Bowler. But Leonard Fournette by the Jaguars at 4th overall was, I think, in the end, a solid pick. Now, he maybe made that a solid pick when he went to Tampa Bay and did what he did for them in the playoffs. But that still shows that he was that kind of quality of a player. So... Fournette's a weird one.
0: Yeah, Fournette is kind of because what was his nickname? Like I forget.
1: Playoff Lenny. Yeah, when he was in Tampa Bay.
0: The wide receiver draft class kind of cracks me up because there is that Cooper Kupp in the third round, Juju in the second round, but the top wide receivers taken: Corey Davis 5th overall, Mike Williams 7th overall, John Ross 9th overall. Those are your first round receivers, and then Zay Jones in the second round, Curtis Samuel. This wide receiver class until you get to Juju at the end of the second round, and then Cooper Kupp near the top of the third round. Just kind of funny some of the names you remember now, and even Chris Godwin late in the third round. So it was more Kenny Golladay. Talk about a guy who had like two really really good seasons and then fell off a cliff. He went from the Lions to the Giants and just completely just tanked his career at that point.
2: You know who else was like that in this class? Tariq Cohen. The Bears picked him in the fourth round. Tariq Cohen had some crazy good years. Ended up not doing much. But, hey, 2017 draft class, congrats on making it to your 10th year. It is insanely loaded how there are six guys there that we could say are going to Canton, for sure.
0: Yeah, and it looks like. And the 10th year thing, I brought this up the other day just so I can give the facts out there. It is the peak of the maximum pension

0: benefit when you get to there. You get an automatic $10,000 per month as your pension. So $120,000 annually. I would think about it. That's your retirement. That's like your fixed income.
1: Yeah, Garrett and Mahomes and Watt need it. I mean, they were on their hands and knees crawling to get to that 10th year. Please give me that 10th year. You know who does like that, though? Well, actually, no, I was going to say Mitch likes it, but Mitch is making quarterback money as a backup, so he's got like $10 million in the bank, too.
0: There's got to be one of those like specialty. Like Matt, did Matakevich make it to 10 years? Like, he's a guy.
1: I don't care how rich you are. Anytime a direct deposit of $10,000 hits your account every month.
0: Every month, yeah.
1: $120,000 a year?
0: Yeah.
1: That's pretty good.
0: Matakevich looks like played 9 NFL seasons. So he did.
1: He only makes like $100,000 a year instead of $120,000 a year on the pension? Because the pension is 5 years, right? Like to start to qualify for the actual pension. And then you go up the ladder until you get to the 10th year and you're at your max.
0: That's always the thing.
1: All right, we'll be back on Friday. We'll wrap up OTAs. Final session is tomorrow. He's Chris Adamski. I'm Tom Offerman. And you've been listening to the Steelers Blitz on Steelers Nation Radio, part of the Steelers Audio Network.
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6: Good afternoon, Steeler Nation. It's The Drive on the Steelers Audio Network. Wes Schuler and Matt Williamson with you here for the next 2 hours on this Tuesday. Matt, hope you enjoyed a little maintenance day Monday yesterday.
7: Yeah, once in a while we got to do these this time of year.
6: It is the time of year for that, certainly. But we will still have a pretty full week here. We'll be with you every single day the rest of the way. We've got plenty to get into today. I think we continue to just, you know, spend 6 or 7 minutes on every show. We'll do a little 20-0 at some point
7: today. Oh, yeah.
6: Was cracking up by all of you. We got probably about 36 tweets from those of you, of course, participating in the viral NFL roster building game, 20andO.com.
7: Seems to be catching on.
6: Catching on, pretty popular, certainly. We've got a backlog of tweets that we're going to get to. We're going to hear from Mike McCarthy. As this is the final week of Steelers offseason practices until training camp. So this is the last week where we'll
7: hear from anybody or any of that kind of stuff, right?
6: Exactly right. And Mike McCarthy actually spoke again today after practice. I do believe, right, TV, it was after practice. And so we will hear from that here in the first hour as a big week for the Steelers before they will go quiet for a few weeks before we all gather in Latrobe at the end of July. But, Matt, we start as we typically do on a Monday, but this being our first show here on a Tuesday this week, with just a little news of the day, some notable moving and shaking around NFL and football circles that we haven't discussed yet. And I want to start, actually, by going back to campus for just a few minutes here, because there's been some interesting developments around
7: it's
6: Brandon Soresby.
7: Yeah.
6: And, of course, his ongoing eligibility status here in the NCAA on the back of all this gambling stuff. The NCAA essentially granted a court, I should say, in Lubbock County, Texas.
7: Yes, I think that's
6: Texas
7: notable.
6: Tech is located.
7: Yes.
6: Scheduled a trial for Monday, and this past Monday, yesterday, and the same day, granted Soresby a temporary injunction that might clear him to play for Texas Tech in 2026, even after the NCAA declared him ineligible for wagering on college sports. But the NCAA, of course, has appealed that in the ongoing back and forth here, and he now has a trial scheduled in Texas for February 8th, 2027.
7: February 8th.
6: Which, Matt, is 2 weeks after the college football national championship game.
7: I didn't know that part.
6: Is scheduled to play. So, now I'm sure the NCAA will do everything they can to get that date moved up.
7: And say, what good's that do?

0: his college career is over.
1: If he's found guilty at that point, who cares?
0: His college career is
1: already over, and Texas Tech has maybe won the Big 12 and gone on a run in the college football playoff. Big 12 athletic directors are scheduled to have a conference call today with Commissioner Brett Yormark. As you can imagine, there, I think a lot of the other clubs, not just in the Big 12, but across college football,
0: are not very thrilled with this. Yeah.
1: Because not quite to this extent, but remember, we just went through this a few months ago with the Trinidad Chambliss stuff in Mississippi, and local judges giving him eligibility, and certain judges striking it down, and back and forth, and that went so close up
2: to
1: the draft.
2: And he didn't do anything wrong.
1: And he didn't, it was just a, in terms of, am I eligible to play or not? From a legal standpoint, just from how many years you're eligible to play college football, and there's obviously a ton of smoke and uncertainty around that as well, too, now, Matt, but just yesterday when it seemed like, okay, Sorsby's going to play, maybe now that is still up in the air here as we get closer and closer to what would also be just a couple weeks away from him having to make a decision on the supplemental draft.
0: Yeah, exactly. So I kind of left it yesterday. One other aspect you didn't mention, which I assume still is holding up, is there will be a two-game suspension, which is very minimal, by the way.
1: I think they're playing like Abilene Christian.
0: I wonder who's on the schedule. Yeah,
1: UTEP, you know.
0: Exactly.
1: With all due respect to Abilene Christian and UTEP.
0: Right, but they're probably pretty big favors there, favorites in that one anyway. So last I saw it was the NCAA could go to a higher court to take this thing to the next level. Apparently they decided to do so. But just hearing now that it's in late February, this is the dumbest thing ever. Like, why do we even bother with the trial? And does he even show up?
1: Rule me ineligible at that point. Right, I'm going to the draft.
0: What's there to lose at that point? I mean, it's not speculation, right? I mean, it's confirmed that he not only gambled, but gambled on his team.
1: Yes.
0: And we know that. That's not like, oh, rumor has it, or
1: I don't believe they've tried to argue that.
0: And he's put himself in Gamblers Anonymous or whatever, but I mean, he could do that just to make people happy. I don't know. I mean, I think if I was any of the other teams, especially someone in their conference or a big rival, I'd be livid. I mean, if I were the other teams,
1: I'd
0: look at it through the NFL lens and quarterback and what kind of prospect he is. But if I was a rival at Texas Tech, I would be livid because, I mean, this could be a trend.
1: Yeah.
0: And we were joking off the air, and I said it on a different airway yesterday. Terrell Pryor had to go to the supplemental draft for getting tattoos for free.
1: Yes, correct.
0: What are we talking about here?
1: And I think, listen, it's part of what makes sports great. It's part of what makes life great. We all see things differently. We all have different opinions, and we're all entitled to them, right?
0: Mm-hmm.
1: But I think across sports, we all agree, gambling on your own team, that's a line you can't cross.
0: I would
1: be hard-pressed to find many reasonable people, not just internet trolls, real-life people who would say, oh, yeah, I don't care if Aaron Rodgers bets on the Steelers on Sunday.
0: Right.
1: I don't care if Pitt's quarterback bets on the Panthers, WVU's quarterback wide receiver bets on the Mountaineers on Saturday. I think that's just a line that can never be crossed. You can't murky those waters as much as all this gambling has become a massive part of sports.
0: I mean, I'm not sure if everybody even knows this, but like the dudes that we know really well in the video room, the TV hangs out with all the time that are Steeler employees, they're not allowed to bet on the league.
1: They can't step in casinos.
0: They're not allowed to walk in casinos. Yeah. I mean, these are NFL rules, let alone betting on your own team as a player.
1: 4 or 5 years ago.
0: I'm not sure those video guys have that much insight.
1: That's a great call.
0: You know, right? You know what I mean?
1: Four or five years ago, all those guys are buddies on the video team. We land in Vegas the first year that I'm traveling with the team, and I'm like,
0: let's go hit this. Yeah.
1: It's Saturday at like noon East Coast time.
0: Yeah.
1: You know, 1 o'clock. So like all the first college football games are rolling at that point. I'm like, guys, let's go get some lunch and go to the sports book and
0: watch some.
1: And they're like,
0: awesome.
1: We're not allowed.
0: I can't walk in there.
1: As a full-time NFL,
0: they're not allowed to walk in there, right?
1: Yes.
0: I mean, let alone place a bet. They can't walk through or use a bathroom
1: and
0: or
1: some
0: get
1: people
0: a drink,
1: might say, well, Matt and Wes, doesn't that apply to you? Not necessarily, because we have this
0: weird partnership with
1: iHeartMedia and the Steelers. But if you are a NFL coach.
0: I am not a Steeler employee.
1: Yes,
0: or
1: correct.
0: Or I'm not an NFL employee.
1: If you are a NFL employee, like full-time NFL employee, you can't even walk through a casino in Vegas to get to another destination.
0: You're
1: not even allowed. So it's.
0: I can use a bathroom super bad. I can't use that
1: one. Can't go into Caesars.
0: Can't go to the Bellagio.
1: You better find somewhere else. So that.
0: I mean, they're not even players. You know, those guys line the fields or, you know, do accounting or sell tickets or, you know, maybe they do have a little insight.

0: right, just being in the building, or, boy, he looks more hurt than people are letting on, or whatever, and but still.
1: I told you, there was an anonymous Big 12 coach that was kind of joking of like, okay, and some of these big, I think he said it to the New York Times, and some of these, you know, some of these early season games where we're playing lower programs, we're favored by 38 points. We'll just make sure we win by 35. I'll have all my players bet on the game, and I'll make all my players a lot of extra money. And if I really care about the welfare of my
0: all
1: players,
0: the fans.
1: And isn't that what's best for all my players?
0: Whatever,
1: is I'll line their pockets with money because we're okay. We can't win by 38 and a half, so make sure we just win by 38
0: we'll
1: or less.
0: We'll just kneel on it at the end. Or yeah, I mean, right. I mean, obviously, that's not how the things are going to go, but. If that's the precedent,
1: that's the Pandora's box.
0: You can throw that out there. Right.
1: Yeah.
0: I'm going to tell all the boosters. I'm going to tell all the coaches. I'm going to tell everybody we're going to win by less than 38. But we're going to win, and it's not going to hurt our standards at all. You know, like, I don't know.
1: It's just an interesting story that we're going to continue
0: to monitor.
1: I mean,
0: even the Pete Rose stuff over the years. You know, like, kept them out of the Hall of Fame. You know, like, because they found out after the fact.
1: Sure.
0: People have been suspended from Major League Baseball or other sports for betting or whatever.
1: Well, it's happened in pretty much every sport now.
0: There's been
1: suspensions, and I think that's the way it should be. You, there's a lot of murky waters now.
0: There has to be integrity to the game, and that really murks that, like
1: you
0: said. Right?
1: There's already a lot of murky waters with, you know, everything is sponsored by FanDuel and DraftKings and all this, and I get it. But, man, again, there has to be a clear-cut line there that the players and the coaches cannot cross, and if they do, the punishment has to be substantial.
0: Yeah. I mean, let alone betting against your team.
1: Oh, you know, absolutely.
0: Black Sox scandal or whatever. I mean, that
1: shaving
0: was well
1: points,
0: over.
1: Yeah, that
0: type of thing. But real quick, I mean, I think Todd McShay said it best, and we kind of went into this. As a prospect, I think he is a first-round talent with second-day tape. So I think going back to school would probably help his draft cause, his financial situation, all that stuff. Plus, teams would have a little bit longer to dig into the human being, too. You know, do their background on the player and all that stuff. And I can see why I'd want to go back. Plus, his NIL money's giant.
1: Oh,
0: I mean, he should want to go back.
1: Five mil or $7 million this year or something.
0: They're a really good team again.
1: Oh,
0: right?
1: Yeah. They'll be top ten in the hunt.
0: Yeah.
1: Big 12 favorite, all that stuff.
0: So, I don't know. It's an interesting conversation, but I just can't imagine how the NCAA did what they did. I mean, I was shocked when he was, he can play.
1: We'll continue to monitor it, Matt, as we roll along here. Some other notables over the weekend, over the last few days, actually just earlier this morning, Matt, longtime AFC North longtime AFC North foe, Joel Bitonio, retiring after 12 seasons in the NFL, of course.
0: Really good career,
1: all 12 years in Cleveland, one of the better guards in the NFL in that time period. Mm-hmm. He was the 35th overall pick in the 2014 NFL draft, seven-time Pro Bowler. That's tied with Myles Garrett for fourth most in franchise history. We had speculated a little bit about him still potentially being one of those free agents that was available, but
0: moved on from him and Wyatt Teller. They were a pretty strong guard tandem for a long time, and thought maybe the Steelers he'd be their Siamalu replacement, but I like what Steelers did much better.
1: But he took to social media this morning and announced his retirement after 12 seasons in the NFL.
0: Okay. Yeah, and congratulations to him too. I mean, it's not easy to be a high quality guard, you know, I mean, professional
1: for
0: to play
1: years.
0: That long, you know, go against Cam Hayward over and, you know, I mean, that's big time.
1: A lot of great defensive linemen that he lined up against in those 12 years, you know, but you go back to like the Geno Atkins days in Cincinnati and Baltimore's had. Yeah. And obviously not a lot of team success during those 12 years there in Cleveland. But as I mentioned, he was one of the better guards in the National Football League for a long chunk of his career. And a salute to a longtime AFC North foe who took to social media to announce his retirement, Joel Bitonio, after 12 years in the league today. Matt, two notable. So Steelers had their mandatory portion of this stretch last week.
0: Mm-hmm.
1: Remember, it's 4 weeks. One of them is mandatory. The other three are optional. Some teams, though, this week is their mandatory week.
0: It's your choice, right?
1: It is.
0: That's what screwed me up, because every other year, sometimes I forget there's a massive coaching change.
1: Steelers have done it the last week.
0: Yeah, the mandatory was how they finished. And well, this one's in the middle.
1: The last 19 years, Matt, we got to wipe that slate clean and start new. So with a lot of teams having their mandatory off-season, their mandatory mini-camp, I should say, this week, We've got some news. Keyshawn Boutte reported to the Patriots for mandatory.
0: There were some questions, right.
1: Yep.
0: Kind of seeking a trade now post A.J. Brown.
1: And same church, different pew, Jacoby Brissett reported to Cardinals mandatory minicamp.
0: Which they absolutely

0: I mean, he's clearly their starting quarterback. People rave about him as a professional and as a leader. He's not the best quarterback in the league, but I'm a Jacoby Brissett fan, so I think they need to get that locked up. Those fines, I just saw this, aren't nearly as bad like when you miss training camp. Training camp, it's like $100,000 a day.
1: Nuts.
0: These ones, I think, were like 17 or 20. I mean, still a lot of money, but the people, the multimillionaires could handle it if they really had a beef. But yeah, some of the stuff's getting cleaned up, you know.
1: And Keyshawn Boutte will continue to monitor. I think he's one that Matt and I have said we'd be interested if he became available on the cheap in the trade market. That'd be something we'd kick the tires on, but has reported to New England Patriots mandatory mini camp here this week.
0: I don't know of any noticeable holdouts from any of them.
1: Haven't really seen any. Yeah. And then I guess kind of the final piece of news, Matt, is L'Jarius Sneed reuniting with the Kansas City Chiefs, signing a one-year deal there. Of course, he played there for a while, had a lot of success there, had signed a big deal with the Titans in free agency, and is now back just 29 years old still, not even 30 yet. After signing that big contract with the Titans and being cut, he is back in Kansas City.
0: Yeah, so the Chiefs have a very good reputation or history of developing defensive backs, and he's like the perfect example.
1: And not
0: of
1: like
0: any
1: the Mansoor Delane, we take him in the top 10.
0: Or even McDuffie was a first-round pick. But that's why I was kind of shocked by Delane. I thought they might just throw more third and fourth round picks at it and go from there. But Sneed's a perfect example. He was a mid-round pick that had a lot of ability that I think his contract was up the same time like Chris Jones. There was a couple of them that, when they were really at the height of their powers.
1: They had a lot of mouths to feed.
0: So they traded him to the Titans for a very early second-round pick, I think. Decent draft capital. Got him off the books. Really floundered with injuries in Tennessee. And you worry, especially at that position. I mean, 29 sounds young, but 30's old for a corner. And if he's been banged up, there was not much of a market for him, apparently. But they bring him back. They know the dude. And he was really good with the Chiefs. That wasn't that long.
1: Really good. Two-time Super Bowl. He was a fourth-round pick in 2020. Won two Super Bowls. 10 interceptions, 43 passes defensed, over 350 tackles. Yeah. I mean, he was really good for a long time.
0: I think when they made the trade, he was like the highest paid corner in the league.
1: I believe so. I believe so. So yeah, McDuffie, they trade him to LA. Jalen Watson left in free agency. Their other starting corner. So they needed some bodies there. They draft Delane. They bring Sneed back, made a couple moves in free agency.
0: Their roster is not as good as people think.
1: It's not.
0: By the way. I mean, their skill guys worry me quite a bit. The line's okay. Defense is really heavy defensive draft, but I don't know that there's a lot of stars outside of Chris Jones on defense either.
1: It's a weird time.
0: It is.
1: But you give them the quarterback and the head coach, they get a lot of credit. They get a lot of leeway just because of those two. But it's a very interesting year for Kansas City. Are they going to have to rebuild a little bit? Is that Super Bowl window obviously not as wide as it was for the last 7 years, but is it still open? A lot of questions around Kansas City. They're one of the more intriguing teams last year.
0: The sign of things to come. I mean, obviously, the end of the year they were a non-competitive team without Mahomes. I don't think that'll be the version we see.
1: But. You know, we've seen it work both ways. Like we've seen it with, you know, an example like the Patriots, where they had a lot of success early in the Brady era, and then they went 10 years without winning a Super Bowl. They went back to a couple in them.
0: Yeah.
1: They went 10 years without winning a Super Bowl, and then won three more.
0: Yeah.
1: Are the Chiefs? Are they going to have a lull like that? Or is it, you know...
0: I don't know if Reed would stick around like Belichick did, but you could see like two phases of Mahomes' career where he goes 5 years in the stretch where they're barely a playoff team or whatever. And then, two or three good draft picks. Yeah. And, you know, phase two is, whoa, look out, you know.
1: It'll be very interesting to see how 2026 plays out for Kansas City. So that's kind of our news of the day. A lot of just the moving and shaking across the NFL and the collegiate landscape here with a couple of big stories. Let's turn our attention to the Steelers when we return, Matt. Mm-hmm. We'll hear what Mike McCarthy had to say as the Steelers hit their final week of OTA practices before breaking up for the summer and all eyes turn to Latrobe at the end of July. Plenty more to get to as we roll along here today. Wes Schuler, Matt Williamson. It is The Drive, Steelers Nation Radio on the Steelers Audio Network.
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11: You know, I was only in college for 2 years. So, you know, my first game, I was still basically a kid. And, you know, you get a chance to go out and play with the likes of, like, you know, Jerome, Cordell, playing against the Baltimore Ravens, and, you know, Ray Lewis and Rod Woodson. Like, these guys are, like, Hall of Famers. And here I am, you know, 24 months removed from graduating high school to playing with guys that I admire and that I looked up to. You know, it's an out-of-body experience, because, you know, you don't know whether to go over and ask these guys for the autograph or what, because I was basically still a kid. There's nothing like Sunday morning here. You know, you can feel it and you can smell it. And like you can't get to the locker room fast enough to put your helmet on and run out on the field and see the fans.

0: place. And, you know, it's a terrible town. You know, I kind of get goosebumps just thinking about it, you know, how special it was. And, you know, there's 32 teams in this league. And I can't imagine a greater feeling, you know, running out of a tunnel. They live, eat, and breathe football here. And you don't understand it until you leave, because you think it's just normal to you because that's all that you know. Until you go somewhere, and you're like, the fans are not the same, but the fans here are the best.
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3: Rolling along here on The Drive on this Tuesday as it is the final week of these off-season programs for your Pittsburgh Steelers before they'll get, you know, what, about seven-ish weeks here or so.
4: Yeah. Be good, boys.
3: Be good. That's, yeah. Behave, rest up, spend time with your family, and stay in shape, because then at the end of July we all report to Latrobe and things really get serious. And with that, another day of practice in the books, and the Steelers head coach Mike McCarthy speaking on, as you can imagine, a plethora of different topics, but a lot of this really what they're looking for this week, you know, out of the mandatory league week last week, final installs, final prep, final groundwork that they're trying to lay ahead of training camp. Here's what Mike.
4: I really enjoyed these because, I mean, he really has a plan of how to install every step of it. Yeah.
3: You can tell he's got the first 100 days thing really at the.
4: Yeah, it's his third team. I mean, not all these guys get an opportunity to do three different stints and try this three times, you know?
3: Here's what Mike McCarthy had to say after the first practice of the final week of OTAs.
5: Mike, what do you hope to accomplish and what you see this week and learn?
6: I think the big thing for us this week is really the distribution of the reps. You know, we're in a really good spot as far as what we've been able to accomplish with the football team. So we're really trying to, you know, get as many reps to our younger generation.
7: Mike, you're talking to us about your QB school and the first thing you do is get those guys to show a file tape. From there, what are some of the important steps? What are the next things you've been working on and continue to work on?
6: Well, I think like every position in football, I mean, there's technique you believe in. You know, quarterback's no different. You know, it starts with a stance, you know, proper footwork coming out of that stance and how it, you know, how it fits each and everything that we do in the run game, in the pass game. So this has been a fun week, you know, spending a little more extra time with the two young guys and watching the drills. Tom's done a phenomenal job of putting together some excellent cut-ups to show, you know, back in phase two when we were first able to get out here and go through the initial footwork training and then watch Drew come into it, you know, a little later and then just to see the work that they put on tape yesterday was impressive as far as, you know, the improvements and when I say improvement, it's not that they haven't done it before, but it's doing it our way and it's lining up with the perimeter players. So those guys are off to a really good start.
8: When do you consider the quarterback school done? Is it through training camp or is it this week? How's that timing?
6: I mean, quarterback school, you know, it's really an old term, frankly. It's, you know, it's something in the old days you were able to start in March. So so the time has been, you know, probably cut by 60% if you want to get into it that way. But the teachings of it and how you carry it forward, and frankly, not only just not just the quarterbacks, it's really everybody. You know, we're 49 days away from training camp today, so there's 7 weeks that the players that will have to prepare for Latrobe, and every single one of them has, you know, external resources that they utilize to get ready to, you know, to play football. So it's really being coordinated as a program, you know, particularly our coaching staff, our training staff, you know, our obviously, you know, the trainers, to be coordinated with those individuals in the external spaces to make sure that we're all on the same page, to make sure these guys are getting ready to go. So that's really what the message is there, and it's really applies to the quarterbacks. You know, these quarterbacks have guys that they individuals they work with away from here and having history with some of the same individuals, and, you know, it helps. So just making sure that, you know, they're continuing to train as you know, the way we are, you know, we have fit this thing together here. So long answer, sorry, but that's it's really for everybody.
7: Mike, what do you remember about Aaron Rodgers?

0: Well, Aaron's probably the last true quarterback school, you know, participant, because, you know, 2010 was the last year that you were able to have it. 2011 is when the CBA came in. So, and if he was here today, he'd tell you the benefits of it. And it's frankly common sense. I mean, if you have more time and reps in the quality resources to improve a skill development, particular fine motor skill, then you're going to be better. So it's going to improve, or your clock's going to move faster as far as getting you ready to play in a particular offense. So,
1: Mike, if your opinion, what you have to work with changed after spending time on the field when you were hired to now?
0: Opinion of you?
1: No, what you have to work with your new team.
0: Oh, the football team? I mean, I think, of course it does. I mean, I think that's a normal process. You know, I think there's players that you compete against over time. So how you would go against them, you know, as an opponent, and now I'm thankfully on the same team as a number of those guys. But yeah, definitely, it's not. I wouldn't really say that the opinions change. I feel a lot better about the connection of where we are, because it was new for everybody. You know, how we meet. You know, our language of offense, defense, special teams, how we talk about fundamentals. You know, the installation of game management. That's a language in itself. Some people call situations different. So, just going through all that. So, I think our connection really has grown. I feel like the coaches and the players' commitment that we hit the ball as far as we can, as far as what we're able to get through. You know, as I thought the quality of time that we've had on the field, we try to utilize our time the best we can. I mean, just something as simple as not letting the coaches on the field till 11:15 so we can maximize, or 11:25, maximize our time out here. So I think everybody's done a good job of taking this opportunity and getting everything that we need to get in. Because when we get up to Latrobe, we want to play football. We have the three practices and helmets and shorts and a ramp up, but you know, when that Monday hits, we want to get going and make sure we're ready to play games.
2: I know you have a few more days here. What are the next few weeks before Latrobe?
0: The next few weeks, I would say, you know, this week we're going to complete the on the field work, because we have OTA type practices both Thursday and Friday. Then the rookies will work next week. We call it rookie school. So that'll be Monday, Tuesday, Wednesday. And that'll be more individual time with the coaches and the rookies. And then, you know, then our player programs component will be, you know, a big part of Monday, Tuesday, Wednesday. And then frankly, the coaches will be on vacation. You know, we'll have work to do. We'll have homework to do just because, you know, first year we weren't able to get everything done. So we'll continue to work on that and make sure we're ready to go for Latrobe. So that's really our 7-week plan.
2: Mike, how would you evaluate the progress of your rookie class so far?
0: Well, I think they're doing an excellent job. I mean, you know, we practice in helmets and shorts. So I think they've acclimated to the training environment that's, you know, a custom of, you know, an off-season program. They're able to keep up with the speed of it. You know, I think they all struggled the first week the way you're supposed to, but you know it's come together for them, and this is a big week for them because they'll get more reps this week than they have combined, you know, up to this point. So this is big, and it's more the individual stuff. It's more going back to the beginning and saying, okay, it's, you know, review and just make sure the definitions of everything we're asking them to do is clear. And so our next two practices, Thursday, Friday, will be a tremendous amount of time of individual work.
3: Mike, I started running Washington to a big extension. What parts of him, what skills did he have that you decided to include in your offense that maybe, like, other people haven't even seen yet? Because he only has two touchdown receptions in his career so far.
0: I mean, he's a complete wide tight end. I've been so impressed with him. You know, to have a tight end that can line up next to the tackle and block a defensive end, that's not the norm in the last couple decades in the National Football League. So he gives you the ability to play, you know, under center offense the way it was played in the 90s. So that's something I'm looking forward to. But he's done everything else. I mean, he's been here every single day in the offseason program. He's been

0: a pro. His attention to detail in the meetings, and you know, he doesn't say a whole lot, but he's I've been impressed with his work ethic, and you know, he's a problem. He's a matchup problem. He's a matchup problem in the pass game, especially in the red zone, third down situations. So he has a lot of value. A lot of value for our offense.
1: Guys, two more.
2: A lot of personnel historically in your offense. Is how excited you are to use 12 personnel packages with Darnell and Pat.
0: Yeah, I look at offense really in three categories. You know, you have two back offense, one back offense, and no back offense. And, you know, your personnel usually is dictated based on your roster. So I've been fortunate to coordinate, you know, offenses for a long time, 20-plus years, and that'll be no different here. So that's how I've always installed it as a coordinator. And we definitely got some tight ends that I'm looking forward to working with.
3: Mike, last one. What has stood out to you so far about Eli Reinhardt?
0: Eli's a natural football player. He's very instinctive, has an excellent skill set. He's picked up the offense. You know, he's a position flexibility has been fun. So he's had a tremendous start. I'm very impressed with him.
4: Mike McCarthy, after practice, as the Steelers head into their final week of this offseason phase, the fourth and final week, with a trio of optional OTA practices this week. With that, Matt, one of the big things that I took from there is Aaron Rodgers and Mason Rudolph today not participating, meaning a lot of work for Will Hyatt and a lot of work for Drew Aller. And that's what you want this time of year.
5: Now, I'm curious how that will translate to training camp, because Rodgers isn't one just
4: he's gonna work.
5: I'm just going to take the day off and let the young guys do their thing. I mean, there's not that many practices.
4: Did he take a single day off at training camp last year?
5: I was thinking it was one. Maybe like they had some little nicks or nick or
4: something.
5: And
4: then he took off two practices during the entire regular season. That was it.
5: Maybe that was it, and there wasn't any in camp.
4: They were both Wednesday practices around that wrist injury.
5: But
4: then he would practice Thursday and Friday.
5: Yeah.
4: Like, I think it's admirable. I think it's impressive for a guy his age and his accolades and his accomplishments that he is still, I want to practice every day. That's how we get better.
5: Now, I really do think that this is true, and I don't know the man, but a lot of people are like, man, he's stringing the Steelers along. I mean, I think he's either in or not. And the day he signs, I'm in the deep end.
4: Cannonball
5: in the deep end, you know, and that's why it took so long, because I'm going to do other things in the meantime, but then when I'm in, I'm in. And I am going to be dedicated to this team and dedicated. I mean, I think he's very proud, too. You know, I don't want to put bad tape out there and be remembered as a shell of myself as my last season. But it is going to be a challenge. I mean, this week's perfect for it. But getting those young two guys as much work as you really want isn't going to be easy. And we knew this was part of it if they drafted a guy this year. You know,
4: these are the times, though, that you can do it.
5: He
4: said there, like, this final week is all about getting reps for the younger guys. So that includes a lot of people. Mm-hmm. But
5: like, I don't think they even want Cam and TJ and those guys doing anything this week. This is,
4: it might even be like, hey,
5: this was like when we did bowl practices, you know?
4: It might, exactly right. It might even be like, hey, guys like Mason McCormick and Zach Frazier, too. Let's see some of these other. I want to see Brock Hoffman run a few center snaps. I want to see, I want to see what Dunker does here and there. And, It's a big kind of trial week for a lot of those young guys.
5: Kind of a JV thing, you know.
4: It's a good way to put it. And you've said a lot of this stuff is kindergarten, first grade, know. And for those young guys, once you get out to Latrobe, it's about competition, and it's about getting ready to win games in September.
5: And I need the right guys to be on the right page and know all the protections and all that stuff, too. And if they
4: development is not at the forefront of your mind when you reach that point.
5: No.
4: It can't be.
5: And we haven't talked about this much, and I don't want to go super deep into it, but player development at the NFL level isn't what you think it is. I mean, there's just not that much time to be like, let's break these guys. I mean, quarterbacks are different. Aller's different. Aller's different. But, I mean, teaching and position groups and position coaches, it's not like college where I'm going to start breaking this guy down and teach him the fundamentals. Like, we kind of expect you to have that here because there's not enough time to really even do it.
4: Especially once you get into the regular season.
5: Oh, then it's totally out the window.
4: I got to beat Atlanta on Sunday. I don't have time to talk to you about your footwork and your hand placement for 3 hours on a Thursday.
5: Now, an assistant O-line coach might have a young guy off to the side or whatever, of course. I'm not saying there's no teaching, but it's less than you think in terms of like player development and time dedicated to that.
4: A lot of it is you better be doing extra stuff on your own and studying your playbook.

0: Chuck and working on the mechanics and having additional coaches and that kind of stuff.
1: Yeah, and say maybe even have your quarterback coach on the side and that kind of stuff too, for sure.
0: Absolutely. So there's Mike McCarthy as we head into the final week of OTA's practices for your Pittsburgh Steelers. We'll have some more coach and player audio here in the next few days.
1: He spoke a lot.
0: He has. I dig it. This time of year, we need the content, Coach, so we appreciate it. And speaking of content, Matt, something that we did on Friday that set off kind of a blaze on social media.
1: Okay.
0: 20-0, of course.
1: Can you do another?
0: Can you build a perfect – can you build an NFL roster, six guys on offense, six guys on defense that would go 20-0? Matt and I did this for a few minutes on Friday. We got about three dozen of you tweeting us your best simulations here over the last couple
1: of
0: days.
1: Hit it.
0: Let's spend it. We got a few minutes here at the end of the at the hour. Let's sneak in a 20-0 here and see what we can do and see if we can get any better. I think we had an 18-2, didn't we?
1: I think that was our best.
0: We got an 18-2 last week. Let's see if we can get any better than that as we close down the first hour of the program here on the other side. Wes Euler, Matt Williamson. It is The Drive, Steelers Nation Radio. 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
2: The roster-building exercise that is sweeping social media right now.
3: I didn't realize how popular it was. I mean, even when you built it up last week, but man, I mean, people are all over this thing.
2: Our listeners never let us down. We've got a great group of loyal P1s, as they call them in the business. And I knew we would get some people that are like, oh man, I like this. This is cool. I think we got like 3 dozen tweets over the last couple days of people being like, I'm playing this game you guys were talking about. It's awesome.
3: Not like people can't put it down. You know, like, oh, I got 17-3. I'm going back to
2: my wife was yelling at me. TV's wife was yelling at him for spending too much time on our phones here. as I still have not gotten a 20-0. I finally got a 15-0 in the college football version of this, but I have not gotten a 20-0 yet in the NFL. I've gotten a bunch of 19-1s. I also noticed, Matt, that now, and I don't know if this works on your phone too, but it does if you go on computer browser, 20andO.com, 20-0.com.
3: And they're not a sponsor, folks.
2: They are not. Right. If they would like to be, though, they can get a hold of us.
3: I'm sure we could make a deal.
2: You can now filter it to do just for one team.
3: That was my idea last week. Right, yeah.
2: So let's do one straight up normally.
3: Okay.
2: And then maybe if we have time here in the next hour,
3: quick Steeler one
2: we'll
3: do a Steeler. Or
2: we will definitely do a Steeler-centric one here now at some point. But let's get into it. Six players on offense, six players on defense. You get one respin on each side of the ball.
3: When you do a team, I mean, I would think you'd be pretty happy if you're 17-3.
2: Unless I'm doing the Steelers.
3: I mean, Steelers are pretty good. But
2: if I get the Browns or the Jets or Carolina.
3: You just want a winning season, yeah.
2: And Matt, we get Jacksonville 21-25 to start out here.
3: It doesn't sound great.
2: Doesn't sound great.
3: I assume we're starting on offense, right?
2: We're starting on offense, yes. Not much on in terms of, I mean, we could take Trevor Lawrence's his rookie season, I think, right, 2022, at 4,000 yards, 25 touchdowns, 8 interceptions.
3: I think we'd go fish already.
2: Though there are some interesting, like Brian Thomas Jr.'s 2024.
3: His rookie season was
2: 1,300
3: good,
2: yeah. yards, 10 touchdowns, 87 receptions. That's not bad.
3: Yeah, okay.
2: That's probably about as good as we're going to get, though. Do we respin already, or do we take Brian Thomas Jr. rookie year?
3: I hate respinning already, though.
2: Same. Let's go.
3: Take Thomas?
2: Yeah, let's do it. I think that's fine. I think that's a good solid production there. Carolina from 16-20. Oh, geez, this is going to be bare. We could take Christian McCaffrey, 2019, 1,400 yards, 15 touchdowns, plus
3: a ton of catches.
2: Oh, this is an easy one. Plus 1,000 receiving yards and 4 touchdowns.
3: Oh, that was that year. Okay. Yeah.
2: 2,400 all-purpose yards and 19 touchdowns. That's an easy. Let's put Christian McCaffrey.
3: Like first pick of the fantasy draft
2: that's
3: guy.
2: Absolutely. Yeah, right. That's exactly what we're looking for. Detroit, 2011 to 2015. That means we could have Matt Stafford's 2011 season where he threw for over 5,000 yards, 41 touchdowns.
3: Is Calvin on that team?
2: Calvin Johnson. Oh, buddy. 122 receptions. 1,964
3: yards. That's the year
2: he
3: almost got to 2,000. That's a historic year. You got to grab it.
2: I think that's we got to grab it. And that makes me feel pretty good about Brian Thomas, too. If that's our second or third best receiver and we got a stud like this, we're in business. All right. I'm liking it, Matt Williamson. Halfway home on the offensive side, this might be a respin. Arizona from 21-25.
3: Larry's probably at past prime or gone.
2: Way gone. I mean, there's nothing really at wide receiver. 1 year where Christian Kirk had 900 yards and 5 touchdowns.
3: Is there last year McBride?
2: Ooh, there is last year McBride.
3: I mean, he had a huge season last year.
2: That's a great one.
3: Yeah,
2: yes.
3: Yeah.
2: 1,200 yards, 11 touchdowns, 126 receptions. We got our tight end.
3: Oh, yeah, that's great.
2: Heck yeah. All right.
3: Tight end always worries me when we didn't do these tough ones.
2: All right, 5 out of 6. We get the Chargers from 16-20. Oh, boy. Still need a quarterback and a flex for these last two picks.
3: That's Rivers.
2: Rivers 2017, where he threw for 4,500 yards and 28 touchdowns. Herbert's 2020, where he threw for 4,300 yards and 31 touchdowns. We could also

0: take Keenan Allen's 2017, where he had 1,400 yards, 6 touchdowns, and 102 receptions. That's not bad.
1: No, that's not bad.
0: I feel like it's Keenan Allen, or we re-spin to try and get a better quarterback.
1: I think I'd take Allen.
0: I think so, too.
1: That's a quality
0: with
1: year.
0: With the huge Calvin Johnson and two other really
1: good.
0: Yeah,
1: yeah, yeah.
0: I think we're in good spots. All right, last one, and all we need is a quarterback.
1: And we get two shots at it.
0: We got two shots at it. Rams from 2006 to 2010. Good Lord. I mean, there's a fine Mark Bulger season in there. 4,300 yards, 24 touchdowns, but I don't think we want to do that.
1: Easy respin.
0: Easy respin. All right, cross our fingers. The Washington Redskins from 82 to 91. Good Lord. You want Joe Theismann or Mark Rypien?
1: They both won Super Bowls, but I bet neither one had very good statistical numbers.
0: Theismann's better. 3,700 yards, 29 touchdowns.
1: I guess that's what we got to settle
0: that's
1: for.
0: What we got to go with.
1: I don't think we had any good quarterback options, really. We didn't turn them down.
0: I mean, the one Stafford
1: okay,
0: year,
1: but you had,
0: but
1: to, take
0: had to take Calvin. Yeah. All right, defense. Jets from 99 to 2005. Oh, there should be some good ones on here on that Jets defense. Or maybe not. Did we miss we kind of missed the Rex Ryan years there a little bit, didn't we? We could take James Ferrier. Could take Jonathan Vilma.
1: Both are fine.
0: Hmm.
1: Again, I hate to respin already.
0: Same here. Aaron Glenn, 5-interception year. Marcus Coleman, 6-interception. Ooh, let's take Ty Law. 2005 Ty Law, 10 interceptions.
1: Oh, yeah.
0: 18 pass defense, 53 tackles, 2 TFLs. That'll
1: Boom.
0: Play.
1: Okay.
0: 2005 Ty Law will play.
1: That'll work.
0: Let's do it. All right.
1: Some local ties.
0: That saves us from disaster. Quip's finest. The Colts from 11 to 15. So we have a Robert Mathis 19.5 sack season, 15 TFLs, 8 forced fumbles. Robert Mathis in 2013.
1: Not a Freeney one that's better.
0: There's not a Freeney one that's Freeney had 8.5 sacks and 7 TFLs.
1: Yeah,
0: we missed his prime by just a couple years earlier.
1: Monster
0: there.
1: Mathis year, I remember. Yeah.
0: No linebackers or defensive tackles that we're going to want to take.
1: I think it's not Dave Mathis. Right?
0: I think that's a pretty. Yeah, 19 I think sack that's year. A pretty easy decision with a 19.5 sack. 8 forced fumble. Yeah, let's put that guy on the edge.
1: Yeah, that'll work.
0: All right, we're in good shape here, Matt. We're in good shape. Giants from 21 to 25. This, I think, will be pretty easy.
1: Dexter
0: Lawrence's 2022 season. 7.5 sacks, 7 TFLs, 28 QB hits, 2 forced fumbles, 58 tackles.
1: Yes.
0: I think
1: and
0: that's
1: we need a defensive tackle.
0: I don't think we're missing anything really in like the linebackers or secondary that we would rather take
1: wasn't
0: there.
1: A real
0: would we? No,
1: group.
0: No, it absolutely wasn't. I mean, it's a couple okay years there for some Xavier McKinney's and Bobby Okereke's, but we're taking, I mean, Dexter Lawrence and Mathis and Ty Law, not a bad start here.
1: Yeah, that's not bad.
0: All right.
1: None of them are reaches.
0: Three more. Chicago from 16 to 20. We still need a linebacker, a safety, and a flex. So we could.
1: Is that Urlacher Briggs?
0: That is
1: Tillman's?
0: Let's see. We have Roquan Smith's 2020.
1: Oh, yeah, okay.
0: 137 tackles, 4 sacks, 17 TFLs, 2 interceptions, a forced fumble. I think that's going
1: to... Yeah, that's going to be hard to beat.
0: I think that's going to be hard to beat. Because there's not... None of the defense... I mean, Khalil Mack had a good year in there, but not...
1: He wasn't as dominant.
0: He wasn't as dominant...
1: Roquan had a big year.
0: That's a big, big year. I mean, we could take Kyle Fuller, had a 7-interception year as our. Oh, we do need a safety too. But I think we go with Roquan.
1: Yeah,
0: that's a
1: Roquan.
0: Real. And you know how this works. This is all stat based.
1: Right.
0: A stat stuffing year. Okay, so 2 more left on defense. We need a safety, and then we have a flex to go whichever way we want. We get Las Vegas, 21 to 25. This is pretty easy. We take a Max Crosby.
1: It's our flex, though. It means we have to get a safety.
0: But we do still have our role at it. I mean, I don't think, like, Jeremy Chin, decent season,
1: no.
0: Trayvon Moehrig, but no, we're taken, right?
1: You'd love to have a flex last, but
0: you would love to have the flex last.
1: You get 2 bites at the safety apple, though.
0: You have 169 tackle season from Devin White. Good Lord. The tackles really don't mean
1: tackles
0: what they used to.
1: Much,
0: do they?
1: Right.
0: Let's go with Max Crosby as our flex.
1: Yeah, yeah.
0: All right, one last one. We need a safety, and we have two. Seattle 16 to 20.
1: Is that Earl?
0: Earl Thomas's 2017 season, 2 interceptions, 7 pass defenses, a forced fumble, a TFL, 86 tackles.
1: So what I don't love about this game, or I'm not particularly good at, is the stats are a little more important than the actual performance.

0: performance.
1: Absolutely. Because like 2017 wouldn't have been Earl Thomas's absolute prime.
2: Right.
1: But he still had a good year, but it wasn't 2013 Earl Thomas.
2: So I'm throwing this out there for this reason is like back then Earl was a true free safety, didn't play near the ball, where Cam Chancellor was racking up many more tackles. Both were really good players, but Earl's the better player. Mm-hmm. Like if I'm building a football team, I'm taking Earl Thomas over Cam Chancellor. But for this game, are Chancellor's numbers better? Like we had this Urlacher Briggs conversation last week where we ended up taking Briggs because he had a better statistical season. But everyone on the planet would take Urlacher to build
1: Correct.
2: The team. You
1: Correct.
2: Know what I mean?
1: That right. is the yeah. problem with this. You have to remember this is all.
2: I mean, they can't just
1: it's
2: say
1: an algorithm.
2: I remember him being good. You know,
1: it's like, an algorithm.
2: Yeah, yeah, yeah.
1: So it's not who it's all stats based because we could maybe argue. So Earl Thomas in 2017, 2 interceptions, 7 pass defense, 86 tackles, forced fumble in a TFL.
2: Mm-hmm.
1: Quadri Diggs in 2020, 5 interceptions, 10 pass defense, but only 64 tackles, no forced fumbles, no TFLs.
2: Okay. Where Thomas is obviously the better player.
1: Correct.
2: Career.
1: But we could argue, are more interceptions worth it as opposed to the extra forced fumble and the extra TFL and the tackles? I don't know.
2: No, I don't.
1: I think I would still go with Earl Thomas because he gives you more across that stat sheet.
2: Mm-hmm.
1: We could always re-roll if you want to, Matt, and swing for the fences.
2: It seems like we should be pretty happy with
1: I think
2: with
1: we should
2: Earl
1: be
2: Thomas,
1: pretty happy with
2: think?
1: Earl Thomas.
2: Right.
1: Yes. Let's go ahead and lock that in. 20-0!
2: Really?
1: Go! Yeah, we did it! 101 overall rated offense, 97
2: I say
1: overall
2: McCaffrey
1: rated defense.
2: And Calvin.
1: Good
2: had
1: Lord.
2: I mean,
1: and
2: had
1: Trey
2: monster.
1: McBride.
2: Yeah, yeah, that was a good one, too. I mean, these guys had monster, like, fantasy-winning seasons.
1: Even with Joe Theismann, we go 20-0, baby. Immortal.
2: Nice. First time
1: you
2: ever did it.
1: We finally did it. Yeah, let's go. That's how you kick off a new week here on the show. Maybe an hour number two. I think we'll have time. An hour number two, let's do a Steelers-only one, because that'll be a lot of fun for the listeners, too. You know where to get at us if you want to get involved. And reminder, if you want to...
2: Steelers one, we better end up with Brad Charbonne.
1: Yeah.
2: You know what I mean?
1: Yeah.
2: Like, we're going to have to turn down good players to make sure we get one of those two.
1: Big time.
2: Yeah. Like,
1: big
2: time. Oh, we got to pass on Joe Green, but someone on offense.
1: Yeah.
2: Yeah. Yeah.
1: Yeah. Right. I got to pass on Antonio Swanier, Brown.
2: Right.
1: But,
2: yeah. Yeah. Yeah.
1: But I got to
2: get one of those two quarterbacks.
1: 20-0. We're immortal, Matt Williamson. How about it?
2: Nailed it.
1: Hour in the books. Another hour to go. We will keep the fun rolling here as we roll along. It is The Drive, Steelers Nation Radio on the Steelers Audio Network.
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0: Good evening, Steeler Nation. How we doing? Well, that's good. Us too. We just went 20-0 in our previous segment.
1: How about that? That's your first one ever, right?
0: First one, yeah.
1: How many do you think you've run over?
0: At least 20? The last, like this past weekend, we were busy and had a bunch going on. And yesterday, I was on the golf course the whole day with a couple of our Arthur Motes and a couple other cohorts. Saturday, we went to, I told you guys this, but I wanted to give a shout out here. Saturday, I'm at Mars Beer Fest with my wife and some of our gang, our crew, some of our buds and wives. And the you know, everyone's on a Saturday, got babysitters, cool little Mars Brew Fest in our hometown there. You know, there's a couple dozen, anyone who's been to those, there's a couple dozen tents and you get like an 8-ounce cup and you can just go up and try different beers for a few hours and all that. So there's all these different Mars breweries, you know, Cranberry Butler, and then a lot of the staples that you expect from downtown. One of those being Grist House, of course, one of my favorite breweries
1: that's one of your faves, right?
0: Tyler and I have talked about before. So I get there. Right away, we were like, we had like the half an hour early VIP entrance. Is that the way to do it? Because then you can just for a half an hour, you can put them down before the crowd start to line up a little
1: Sounds
0: bit.
1: Sounds like the only way to go. Yeah.
0: Yep. So I go, oh, honey, I'm going right up to Grist House and trying a couple Grist House beers. Walk up. There's a young guy behind the bar there. And I go, hey, let me try the Kolsch first here. And he pours it for me and he hands it to me and he goes, I don't want to sound weird, but are you Wes Euler? And I said, yes, I am. And he said, the WVU hat kind of gave it away. And I've heard you say you live in Mars before. His name was Ben. Shout out to Ben from Grist House. He graduated from Kentucky last year.
1: Oh, cool.
0: So he's from this area, has been working for Grist House for a while now. So he said, love your guys' show. I listen every day. He's like, I love it when Matt talks about his kids going to Kentucky.
1: Yeah, go Cats.
0: Him and I were talking about the WVU and Kentucky baseball series. But shout out to Ben from Grist House, a loyal listener.
1: He's a loyal listener.
0: Loyal listener of the drive who I got to meet on Saturday. So yes, that was my first 20-0 after taking a few days off here. Now
1: you've easily run 20 of those.
0: Oh yeah.
1: Yeah. Okay.
0: I would say probably close.

0: closer to 50 than 20. If I had to guess, a lot of 19-1s and 18-2s, but that was the first one. We'll see if throughout this week if we can build a 20-0 Steelers roster. I think if we get Ben or Bradshaw, that'll be
1: that's a good start.
0: A very reasonable
1: climb without either one of them.
0: Very reasonable proposition, that is for sure. But Matt, you and I wanted to. There was an interesting article on NFL.com that kind of caught our eye. Best team money could buy in the NFL within the salary cap confines. So this isn't just, you know, give me every single pop.
1: Yeah, Pro Bowl or left and right.
0: Exactly right.
1: You got to cut corners somewhere and make them all fit under the cap. And
0: so this was like a special project that they did, all with under the cap. What's the best roster that you could build? And here's what they came up with. Salary cap, a little over $301 million. Okay,
1: which is what the cap is. Basically.
0: For this season, yes. Quarterback, Patrick Mahomes. Not surprising.
1: Yeah. Do they have the cap numbers there?
0: They do.
1: Too, or?
0: So his cap number is a little under $36 million, which is about 11.9% of the cap.
1: Yeah. So I'd say, I think, I mean, but I'm not

0: to get paid heavy.
1: Now's the last time you can get them in this exercise.
0: Yeah, but like in fantasy leagues, they're the first two running backs taken. I mean, they're maybe the best two running backs in the league right now, and mm-hmm. you're still getting them barely on a rookie deal.
1: You'll see like they did with the wide receivers here. Six wide receivers, Jamar Chase, Jackson.
0: That's where you spend your money.
1: Jackson Smith and Jigba.
0: Yeah, that's where you spend your money.
1: Well, his big cap number doesn't kick in until next year.
0: See, that to me is a little like cheating.
1: It is.
0: You're paying him a lot.
1: Same with Puka Nakua. Only counts less than $6 million
0: against
1: the cap this
0: year.
1: He hasn't signed yet.
0: He's about to become JSN rich.
1: Jalen Waddle, Mike Evans, and Shamiri Dyke. Man, that's a heck of a wide receiver room there that only takes up 17.5% of your cap
0: that's
1: in that
0: not
1: entire
0: bad,
1: wide receiver.
0: Considering how loaded
1: room.
0: You are there, yeah, right? Yeah. And DK is probably your returner, you know, right?
1: Tight ends: Trey McBride, Harold Fannin Jr. on the ultimate kind of bargain there, mm-hmm. and Jackson Hawes from the Buffalo Bills.
0: I kind of like how they did it too. They went and got like a blocking tight end. They got a returner in the kicker. Mm-hmm. You know, they actually built a roster.
1: I like that too. I like how this is all coming together.
0: Yeah. 9

0: Jr., Aiden Hutchinson, Nick Bonito, Yaya Diaby, Alex Wright.
1: They're some all really good names. They spent some big bucks at the top, though.
0: They did. Takes up over 16% of the salary cap.
1: Okay.
0: But even like Will Anderson Jr., that number is going to go up here big time.
1: Yeah, I mean, they just signed him too. I mean, so next year he wouldn't
0: next
1: be on
0: year
1: a list.
0: He wouldn't be.
1: But, right.
0: Interior defensive lineman, they take 5 for about 5.5% of the salary cap. Kobe Turner, Byron Murphy II, Tavondre Sweat, Moro Ojomo of the Philadelphia Eagles, and Tommy Tongai. Is it Tongai? Is that how he pronounces his last name from the Texans?
1: Togiai. Yeah. More of a run-suffer type guy. Who are the first two again?
0: Kobe Turner and Byron Murphy II.
1: Kobe Turner is going to blow up this year.
0: Stud.
1: He's a very underrated
0: especially
1: player.
0: Especially with Miles Garrett.
1: Garrett now. Coming back. Yeah. They're already talking about Donald coming back, I mean, which is crazy. I'm not quite there on Murphy, but if I were to take any defensive tackle to build my team around going forward, he would be in the conversation. He's that good to me. Got a little overshadowed with all the other Seattle dudes, but he is a total superstar.
0: He's only entering his third year in the league.
1: He's going to be one of the best in the league.
0: 5 off-ball linebackers. Jack Campbell, Carson Schwechinger, makes a lot of sense.
1: Yeah.
0: Edgerrin Cooper, Celdrick Gray, and Omar Spates.
1: Okay.
0: A lot of young guys.
1: Yeah, say they're young, all first contract guys.
0: Other than Jack Campbell, all first contract guys, and he's still, I guess.
1: He just signed like 2 weeks ago, so he's still going to be cheap for this year.
0: Like they said, you'd love to have Fred Warner, but you got to make decisions with the cap.
1: Yeah. And those are not the kind of guys you grab. The dudes that are in their 8th year that are making big bucks, you know, the TJ Watts, you know, that's not where you're going to spend your money.
0: Exactly right. Corners, 6 of them for about 10.7% of the salary cap. Derek Stingley Jr., Trent McDuffie, Cooper DeJean, Nashawn Wright, Tarheeb Still, and Tariq Woolen.
1: Again, a loaded group.
0: Group with a lot of guys that are still on their rookie deal.
1: This team would go 20-0.
0: This team would go 20-0. Yes, yeah. My goodness. And then 4 safeties. Kyle Hamilton, Xavier McKinley, Xavier Watts, and Malik Mustafa of the San Francisco 49ers.
1: Okay. Also loaded. I mean, what's Hamilton make?
0: Hamilton makes, let's see here, a little over $10.5 million against the cap this year.
1: I know that's going to go up, but that's an unbelievable bargain.
0: It's crazy.
1: One of the best
0: like you mentioned, tight ends and safeties. It's like,
1: right, you can really get high-quality players still on the cheap. Now, again, I'm not trying to kill the drill. This is kind of like the perfect storm on some of these guys. Like, if this team did exist, I mean, obviously this is totally hypothetical, I think you'd have a very, very good chance to be 20-0. You could even withstand injuries. You know, Jamar Chase could get hurt, and it wouldn't even hurt you that bad. Miles Garrett could get hurt. But then you'd have to trade, like, half the team because they're all about to get expensive next year. Right.
0: Then you're really playing real-life Madden all of a sudden.
1: Right, because they're all about to spike your big guys. So you'd have to trade, like, 15 starters after the season.
0: To try and get a bunch
1: a million
0: of, like,
1: first-round picks.
0: Third-year contract
1: guys. Right.
0: You'd have, like, the youngest roster in the NFL every year.
1: You'd have, like, 25 first-round picks next year.
0: That really is Madden-style roster building right there. Let's get into, as we roll, when we come back here, I do want to start hitting some tweets. I do want to see what 20-0 roster we can build with just the Steelers there. And I've got a fun Top 5 Tuesday for you here before we get out of here as well. So plenty more T's to cross and I's to dot in our final 2 segments. Euler, Williamson, it's The Drive, Steelers Nation Radio on the Steelers Audio Network.
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13: 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Okay.
12: I'm an ADHD, recovering ADHD childhood, okay, where I'm just scatterbrained, Charlotte's Web all over the place all the

0: time. And now that I know that we can do this 20-0 exercise with just the Steelers, we
1: just have to do it.
0: Haven't done this yet.
1: We can't wait till tomorrow.
0: Can't wait. Got to do it.
1: You wouldn't be asleep all night.
0: And you can actually select by eras too, but I feel like we put them all.
1: I feel like
0: we do them all, right?
1: Yeah, I think
0: we do them all.
1: You've done this enough. They don't go before the Super Bowl era, right?
0: Correct.
1: Okay, yeah,
0: correct.
1: Yeah.
0: I believe that. That's the earliest that I've seen.
1: But you can get guys from the 70s.
0: Yes.
1: Okay.
0: Yes.
1: Okay.
0: Yes, absolutely. Let's see how we can do with the Pittsburgh
1: Steelers.
0: So
1: here's a little thing I was just thinking about, too. Like I mentioned, we have to get Bradshaw or Ben.
0: Yes.
1: And I believe that. But some of Bradshaw's statistical years are horrible. I mean, it's like even touchdown interception ratio. You know what I mean? It was like
0: exactly,
1: you know,
0: right.
1: 15 to 15. I mean, like they threw a lot of picks back then, you know?
0: So
1: we might have to only get Ben.
0: This is interesting.
1: Even though the other guy has four rings.
0: So our first spin is the 2006 to 2012 era, or 2010 era, pardon me. Ben's 2007 was the best, like, this is not the best Ben we could get, is
1: that's
0: what
1: to say,
0: I'm saying.
1: We're going to get different versions of these guys, too, especially Ben.
0: 3,100 yards, 32 touchdowns, 11 interceptions. It's not terrible, but that's not as good as we could get for Ben.
1: Mm-hmm.
0: We do have some solid running back options, of course. Willie Parker's 2006, 1,500 yards, 13 touchdowns on the ground, also added three touchdowns through the air. Rashard Mendenhall's 2010, nearly 1,300 yards rushing, 13 touchdowns. Wide receivers.
1: I feel like running backs are going to be plentiful through this exercise.
0: I do too.
1: I mean, there's some Lev Bell years, some Franco years.
0: Mike Wallace had the best statistical year in that stretch because this is after Hines' prime.
1: Mm.
0: Santonio's not at his best. You haven't gotten AB's best yet. Mike Wallace, though, in 2010 did have over 1,200 yards and 10 touchdowns. That's an option. We could also take Heath Miller's 2009.
1: I'd say tight end is going to be the scarcest position.
0: Maybe we take Heath here, 800 yards and six touchdowns. It's not blowing your doors off, but we're going to get a better quarterback year.
1: I think you want to get one of those Heath years.
0: I think so, too. I would think about the Mike Wallace year. I would think about the Rashard Mendenhall, or pardon me, the Willie Parker, 16 touchdowns and nearly 1,700 all-purpose yards. I think I'm going Willie Parker or Heath Miller here.
1: I think you do Heath Miller.
0: I think so, too.
1: I think that's about as good as you can get at tight end.
0: I think so, too.
1: For this team.
0: Let's do it. All right, on to pick two. We get the 2011 to 2015 era. I think we're going to be hard-pressed not to take one of the killer bees here. 2014, yeah. Ben Roethlisberger, nearly 5,000 yards, 32 touchdowns.
1: I'm going to hate not taking Lev Bell.
0: Nine interceptions.
1: But I think you got to take Ben, right?
0: Lev Bell, 2014, 1,300 rush yards for eight touchdowns. 850 receiving yards for three touchdowns.
1: No, that's like as good as you get for any position on offense for the Steelers in history.
0: Or Antonio Brown's 2015, where he had 136 catches, over 1,800 yards, and 10 touchdowns.
1: I think we have to take Ben. It's not quite as good as those other two. But you can, I mean, what else are we going to do? What's going to be a better quarterback option that could pop up than that?
0: If we could get like 17, 18 Ben, that would be the only way it would be better. But
1: I think you got to take the bird in the hand.
0: I do too, because we can always fall back to taking Lev Bell and AB from those years as well. If we,
1: I would love to take three years from this one.
0: Right.
1: This
0: exactly
1: is the
0: right
1: year you want. Killer B stuff is definitely the best statistically.
0: Yes, correct.
1: So there's a Barry Foster year in there that you could be real happy about. Like some of the 80s stuff's going to be dry.
0: Yes. But you think we take Ben here?
1: I think you have to take Ben.
0: Okay.
1: I think we just got the two hardest positions.
0: Yeah.
1: The nab.
0: That's true.
1: Because there's going to be running backs and receivers to pick from.
0: Steelers, 72 to 81. Here we go. Franco Harris is 75, where he had 1,200 yards and 10 touchdowns.
1: Yeah, I was just thinking Franco, Swan, or Stalls.
0: Swan had 880 yards for 11 touchdowns. Stalls had...
1: Which doesn't sound great, but it was great for that
0: year.
1: For
0: that time,
1: You know what I mean? But I don't think they judge that.
0: I don't think they do either.
1: Like, I don't want to take Mike Wallace over Swan, but I think you have to.
0: I agree.
1: Points. Right.
0: So I think we take Franco here.
1: I think you take Franco.
0: 11 total touchdowns. About almost 1,500 all-purpose yards. Mm-hmm. I think we take Franco here.
1: The problem is, too, running backs back then didn't catch a ball compared to...
0: He did have a receiving touchdown that year, though, at least. Ooh, 99 to 2005 Steelers. Ooh, baby. Oh, we're taking Amos Airway, obviously. Jerome Bettis in 99, 1,100 yards, seven touchdowns. He was split, like, Willie Parker, 2005.
1: Yeah, that's the end of Jerome, right?
0: It's the end of Jerome. Cool, it's a little bare in this era. Ooh, though, you know what? Hines Ward's 2002, 112 receptions, over 1,300 yards, 12 touchdowns.
1: I think you got to.

0: I think that's the best. Yeah. We need a statistical kind of heavyweight here, if you will.
1: So we have one more pick on offense?
0: We have. So if we take Hines here, we have two more flexes on offense. So basically we can go any way but quarterback.
1: Oh, I think that's two flexes on offense. Okay.
0: Yes.
1: I was thinking we had to have one of them had to be a receiver.
0: We've only made three picks so far. Ben, Franco, and Heath.
1: Well, I think we take Ward.
0: I think we take Hines. Yeah. Definitely. All right. Two more flex positions on offense. We get Steelers from 21 to 25. Oof.
1: Yikes, that's not the
0: greatest for what we want for offense, certainly. Do we re-roll here, Matt?
1: I think we throw that one in.
0: I think we re-roll here. 1,200 yards and 7 touchdowns from Najee in 21 isn't terrible.
1: Mm-hmm.
0: 1,100 yards and 8 touchdowns from Deontay Johnson in 21 isn't terrible.
1: Yeah, let's go fish.
0: Let's go fish. That was not the Steelers' most potent offensive era.
1: No.
0: This is what we want. Steelers offense from 16 to 20. Matt Williamson. Do you want Lev Bell, nearly 1,300 rush yards and 9 touchdowns, plus 663 receiving yards and 2 touchdowns? Whew! Or AB, 101 receptions for over 1,500 yards and 9 touchdowns.
1: I think I guess it doesn't matter. But these are both flexes, right?
0: Correct.
1: So we could...
0: Hopefully we can spin and we'll be right back here and we can get the other one.
1: Let's go with Lev.
0: Yeah, that's a stat stuffer, man.
1: That's a strong year, yeah.
0: All right, let's get AB here in this last one. Come on. Steelers from 99 to 05. And we already used our reroll, so we are not going to get Antonio Brown, unfortunately. But we'll have some options here. We have 99 Jerome Bettis. Again, 1,100 yards, 7 touchdowns. We could take 2002 Plexico Burris, 1,300 receiving yards, 7 touchdowns. That's probably going to be our. I think that's going to be our best option there. All right, let's take Plex's 2002. Lock it in, man. I would have loved to have gotten AB in there, but it's pretty stinking good regardless. Let's go to the defensive side of the football. Steelers from 99 to 2005. Ooh, baby, we could take. We could take Joey Porter's 2005. 11 sacks, 8 TFLs, 4 forced fumbles.
1: We have a lot of edge guys to pick from, though.
0: We do. Aaron Smith's 2004. Some of these, though, you've got to remember the game that we're playing here.
1: Aaron Smith's bad for this. Casey Hampton,
0: I know. How about Kimo Von Olhoffen's 2003? 8 sacks, 8 TFLs, a forced fumble, and 29 tackles. That's a possibility.
1: Yeah, 8 from an interior guy is pretty good.
0: We could use Jason Gilden's 2000, where he had 13.5 sacks, 15 TFLs, 4 forced fumbles, and 5 passes defensed. That's a stat stuffing year.
1: I don't want to hold out for a Watt.
0: Well, remember, we also, though, have a flex, too. So we can always take. And Watt might count as an edge. I think he'd probably count as an edge guy, not a linebacker for this exercise. We could go, let's see here. We could go Dwayne Washington, 2000, 5 interceptions, 18 pass defenses, 4 TFLs. We could go with.
1: Kimo sounds like the best move.
0: We could go with Troy Polamalu, 2004, 5 interceptions, 14 pass defense, a forced fumble, 4 TFLs, 83 tackles. I think it's Kimo or Troy.
1: I think it's Troy.
0: Yeah?
1: Yeah. I mean, it would have been nice to get his Defensive Player of the Year season. I'm sure the stats are heavier than that. But
0: I think you're right. I think we'll like what we get in the trenches more later on.
1: Yeah. D-tackle worries me a little bit because a lot of their D-tackles have been like run stuffer type.
0: Unless we get Mean Joe.
1: Yeah. But I'm not sure his numbers are going to blow you away either.
0: That's true. We'll see. We can always spin again and get Kimo again, though, which is a possibility. I tell you what, though. That 2000 Jason
1: There's
0: Gilden.
1: Some Hayward and Tuitt ones in there, too.
0: Yeah, there are. Let's take Troy, though. That's always a good start. And we get the same arrow once again here. So we're taking Kimo this time, right? Just run it back, same thing. Steelers,
1: yeah, I wouldn't
0: same,
1: go fish on that.
0: I think so.
1: 8 sacks from a D-tackle.
0: Absolutely. We'll take that. Bunch of TFLs as well. Steelers defense 2006 to 2010. Now, this is going to be difficult. Debo's 16-sack defensive player of the year. I mean, that's going to be tough to pass.
1: Yeah,
0: 16 TFLs, 16 sacks, 17 QB hits, 7 forced fumbles. Do I even need to look at the rest
1: I don't think so.
0: I can't even look at the rest of this thing.
1: I mean, you get defense player of the year season. I think you
0: I think that's a pretty easy decision.
1: I'm hoping you get the other defense player of the year season from Watt.
0: Now you're speaking my language. Let's put Debo at the edge there. All right. Good start. Steelers, 11 to 15. Oh, yeah. We're going to like this one. We're going to take Arthur Motes, his 2014.
1: Yeah.
0: 4 sacks, 4 TFLs, 6 QB hits, 2 forced fumbles. Hey, nice contributions there for Motes in 2014. Okay. Here's our best options. Oh,

0: Ooh, wait, because that's going to be, that's pre-TJ, pardon me. So we could take Cam Hayward's 2015, 7 sacks, 14 TFLs, a forced fumble, 50 tackles, 13 QB hits.
1: We already have a D tackle, though. I don't know if doubling up there is going to be the smartest move with all the edge possibilities. We haven't taken a corner.
0: We have not taken a corner. The edge group here isn't the greatest. Like, Woodley and Lawrence Timmons had some decent years.
1: Since we already have Harrison, I'm only taking a superstar edge. We need there's a chance of, those are out there.
0: We still need an off-ball linebacker. We need a corner. And then we have the all-flex. So you're right. I think we save the all-flex for a superstar season.
1: Superstar edge.
0: So our linebacker options from this era, we could have Larry Foote's 2012, 4 sacks, 6 TFLs, 2 forced fumbles, 95 tackles. That's pretty good production.
1: I'm considering a re-roll on this one, too.
0: Not a bad call. Shazier's 2015, 3.5 sacks, 8 TFLs, an interception, 2 forced fumbles.
1: It's all fine.
0: You want to re-roll here?
1: I think we re-roll.
0: Let's re-roll. There's nothing in the secondary,
1: really. Maybe we
0: would
1: have grabbed
0: really
1: the Cam one if we didn't have chemo.
0: Yes.
1: You know.
0: Let's re-roll here. Let's do it. And we get the Steelers defense from 21 to 25. So we get TJ Watts.
1: Oh, Watt, yeah.
0: We get TJ Watts 21 season defensive player of the year, where he had 22 and a, or no, that was his defensive player of the year. Yes.
1: Yeah.
0: 22 and a half sacks, 20 TFLs, 39 quarterback hits, 5 forced fumbles.
1: Well, this is exactly what we wanted, but now we have to take a corner and a linebacker with our last two picks.
0: And no re-rolls.
1: But I still think you take the Watt year.
0: I mean,
1: it's probably the best
0: so
1: statistical year in Steeler defensive history.
0: There's that Minka's 22 where he had 6 interceptions.
1: Oh, that'd be great
0: to get
1: that one.
0: But
1: too,
0: you have to.
1: I mean, that's
0: defensive player of the year.
1: So now we have to take a linebacker and a
0: Well,
1: safety,
0: it's also
1: right?
0: giving me the option to put TJ at linebacker. And then we could leave the flex open. I just don't know.
1: Then definitely do that.
0: I think so.
1: I don't think that's cheating, right?
0: No, and I don't think that's going to affect our algorithm. It's not going to be like, oh, well, they're moving TJ to line. It's still going to count his stats
1: all the same. Yeah, okay.
0: Let's do that. All right. So we need a corner, and then we have a flex. Steelers 99 to 2005. Here's our corner options. Chad Scott's 2001, 5 interceptions, 19 passes defense, 3 TFLs. We could take Dwayne Washington's 2000, 5 interceptions, 18 TFLs. Or sorry, 18 pass defense, 4 TFLs. Scott Shields, 1999, 4 interceptions, 6 pass defense, a forced fumble. Or we can.
1: Well, we can't re-roll.
0: We can't re-roll. We could take our flex here, Matt.
1: What kind of flex?
0: Jason Gilden's 2000, where he had 13.5 sacks, 15 TFLs, 4 forced fumbles. That's a stat stuffing
1: year.
0: Yeah,
1: that's pretty good.
0: The sack production
1: we'd have is on this defense.
0: On this defense is unbelievable. Nuts, right? Our sacks, I think it's Jason Gilden.
1: I think you'd do that.
0: I think so, too. Let's do it. And then we're putting all our eggs in the basket here for the final one. Come on, give us a Mel Blunt, baby.
1: So coincidentally, like a day ago on Twitter, someone showed me this. The most pick sixes in NFL history.
0: Okay.
1: You know number one is? Mr. Rod Woodson.
0: Really?
1: He's had.
0: I would have guessed some dude.
1: I would have
0: like
1: said Dion, but yeah, oh yeah, when there was a ton of picks back then, he had 12. I mean, there's a couple guys at 11. Woodson had 12 pick sixes. Probably not all in a Steeler uniform.
0: Nuts.
1: But if we can get that with our last roll, oh baby,
0: we got the Steelers from 2011 to 2015 with our last roll, which is not the greatest.
1: We need to put a corner. There, right? Yeah. There's some down times in Steeler corner.
0: It's going to be Ike Taylor's 2011. That's really
1: Yeah.
0: 2 interceptions, 14 pass defense, a TFL, 40 tackles. I think that's got to be it. That's really all we can work with here.
1: What's kind of amazing just in Steeler history is like if you built the team and didn't care about the stats, the Woodson Blunt combination of corner might be the best of all 32 teams.
0: Unbelievable. Or like Debo and TJ.
1: Well, some of that too. Yeah. But what I was thinking about with corners is there's some eras the corner is not good here.
0: No.
1: You know, I mean, you're not excited about the players.
0: It's like tight end too.
1: Right.
0: It's a good thing we got Heath when we did there.
1: Yes.
0: 16-4 is the record.
1: See, I think that's decent for a team.
0: I think so too.
1: You know?
0: I think this team would be better. I mean, come on. If your weak links are Heath Miller and Ike Taylor, I mean, you're pretty stinking good team.
1: Yeah,
0: but
1: we
0: I also
1: didn't take
0: get
1: any
0: for
1: bad
0: this,
1: players.
0: For this exercise, I also get it.
1: I would say maybe Chemo was our worst football player.
0: Yes.
1: You know.
0: Which, in a year that he had 8 sacks
1: he had a really
0: and 8 TFLs and a bunch of forced fumbles. Matt.

0: Before we go to break here real quick, something happened to me earlier today, and it made me think of a fun Top 5 Tuesday for you. Top 5 Tuesday, Top 5 First World Problems.
1: Okay.
0: And I'll tell you which one of these happened to me today. Number 5, though, you can't find the right charger for your electronics.
1: Yeah.
0: You know how that, and nowadays, phones are changing chargers, computers are changing chargers, Bluetooth speakers, you've got 700 cords in the drawer, and you can't find the right one to charge the thing that you need at that time.
1: Yeah, one of them dies, and you're like, I'm sure we have a million of them around, but you don't.
0: And then you buy one at CVS, and then you go home, and then you find the other one.
1: Yeah, or your teenagers steal them.
0: That's
1: it's like,
0: right.
1: It's been plugged in here for 10 years, why is it gone?
0: Exactly,
1: I need
0: right.
1: to borrow it, Dad. I need it back.
0: Number 4, when your streaming services sign you out.
1: Oh, it's drives brutal.
0: Me nuts.
1: It's brutal.
0: Netflix and HBO, it's like I have to sign in at my house every week. I'm like, why am I doing this? This is a pain in the rumpus. Leave me alone. Just stay signed in. Stop.
1: My family texts the family thread a lot, even if they're like upstairs, you know, which is fine. It used to be, I used to scream to my dad would scream up to me and I'd scream back. So now we just text like civilized human beings. I get a text twice a week. What's the Hulu password? Yeah. What's the Disney password? What's the
0: The same that it was 5 days ago.
1: That's one of my first world problems.
0: Drives
1: just getting
0: nuts.
1: Texts from my family of what's the Disney password?
0: And I understand it at least like if you get a new TV or something like that, but when I'm sitting in the same house on the same TV, you don't need to sign me out bi-weekly. It doesn't need to happen.
1: I know. And I probably shouldn't tell the world my passwords, but everyone in my house should probably know is if I did it, it's Lemieux 66.
0: Oh, Swiss, oh, Swiss.
1: You know, like, just try this first before even texting me.
0: Everybody hacking to Matt Williamson's household.
1: What's hilarious, I was playing cards with my uncle who's like 10 years older than me. And I said that exact thing. And he goes, oh, all mine are Clemente 21. I'm like, that totally adds up.
0: Yep. All my passwords are WV related, but that's all
1: right,
0: I say.
1: Right.
0: Number 3, this is the one that happened to me today. You make a killer sandwich, and then you realize you don't have any potato chips in the house to go with it.
1: I don't do the chips on the side.
0: Oh, I need them.
1: Yeah, I don't do it.
0: If I'm eating steak, I need potato. If I'm eating cold cut sandwich, I need chips. That's just a way of life.
1: Even if I'm in a deli and they bring out like plain chips, I'm like, oh, I probably don't even finish them.
0: Number 2.
1: But a pickle.
0: Oh, yeah, now you're talking. Nice gherkin. Number 2. You go to the grocery store just needing a couple items, 2 or 3 things. You go to the self-checkout line, and everyone in the self-checkout line has 70 things in their cart.
1: It drives
0: me nuts.
1: Did that happen to you today?
0: That happened to me Sunday, a couple days ago. I went to Giant Eagle before dinner. I needed cheese and something else, 2 things. I go to the self-checkout line. Everybody in the self-checkout line looked like they were shopping at Costco.
1: Yeah.
0: Like, what are we doing?
1: What are we doing?
0: Go to the normal line and scan with a professional.
1: I always go to the normal line. Like, right.
0: I normally go to the normal line.
1: I never just run in for something.
0: See, I'm back and forth.
1: Well, what's
0: weird is, a lot of running in for something, but I also do a lot of, I've got a full cart and I'm going to the normal line. Self-checkout is like the new express lane, okay? If you've got more than 10 items, stay out.
1: You've probably passed it, though. There's a Giant Eagle Express that I could walk to.
0: Every time I pick you up and drop you off of the combine every year,
1: you
0: drive past it.
1: So if I need just a couple things, I do there. You know, but but there's no self-checkout line in there. You know, so. But it's quick. That's the beauty of it. Express.
0: That's what
1: express
0: I'm looking
1: is what
0: for
1: we're
0: in
1: after
0: life.
1: Here, right.
0: And a long express and convenience and staying out of my way. My number one first world problem is a slow driver in the left lane on the highway.
1: Oh, there's nothing. I've been in the car with you driving enough. And it affects all of us in the car because you lose your mind. And you get about this close to their bumper in the left lane.
0: Like,
1: and I'm in the front seat like slamming on the brakes. And the
0: Matt's doing
1: seat.
0: The parent like he's driving with a 16-year-old all over again.
1: Now, I will say, in your defense, since you become a father,
0: you've
1: gotten better.
0: I'm better.
1: Yeah, you've gotten better. A little safer out there.
0: Top 5 Tuesday, first world problems. Number 5, can't find the right charger for your electronics. Number 4, when your streaming services sign you out. Number 3, making a killer sandwich and realizing you don't have potato chips or a pickle in the house to go with it. Number 2, grocery store self-checkout lines littered with people with way too much stuff in their cart. And number 1, slow drivers in the left lane. One more segment to go. We'll close it down with your participation. Question, comments, concerns, reactions before we get up out of here on a 20-0. Maybe that's what we'll start doing, a 20-0 Tuesday. Matt Williamson, Wes Euler, it's The Drive, Steelers Nation Radio on the Steelers Audio Network.
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15: Final segment here on this Tuesday. You know what that means? We go to YouTube. We go to the X Twitter. We procure your questions, comments, concerns, and reactions and get to as many of those as we can before we get up out of here. Speaking of 20-0, yes, we've gotten a million people. And in fact, Josiah just tweeted us and was like, I don't know if you guys have seen the latest update, but you can now select a single team. He went 19-1 with his first try with the Steelers. Wow. Pretty good there.
16: The Steeler one that I keep thinking about, because there are a couple times, there's a couple eras where you just got to jump on a monster season, you know?
15: Defensive player of the year, offensive player of the year.
16: Yeah, the fact that we had two defensive player of the year seasons is pretty big, and to get a good Heath year, I think, goes a long way for the Steelers.
15: It sure does. Yeah. That's the Heath year is crucial.
16: A good Ben year and a good Heath year.
15: Because there's a lot of other options at running.

0: Your stats aren't going to be that good, the more I thought through it. Like, you win a lot of games with them, but that's not how this works.
1: That's not how this works. That's like someone like James Ferrier. You win a lot of games with him, but that's not how this...
0: That's not how this works,
1: this,
0: right.
1: You know, algorithm exercise works.
0: But there's some sneaky receivers. There's a lot of running backs that we didn't even come across. Barry Foster's year, you know, Parker's year, Bettis' years.
1: Rodrigo says, it's the Brazilian guy living in Belgium again here. You guys are doing great shows as usual. Inspired by the 20-0 game, I would love for you guys to break down an all-time Super Bowl-era Steelers roster.
0: We should definitely do that, and I have done that in the past, but it's been a couple years.
1: What I want to do when we get really out of this week and get into those 6 or 7 weeks that we have to stretch content, I would love to do, and it would probably take more than one show. It would probably have to be over the course of a day or two, where we would do Steelers all-time, Bengals, Ravens, Browns.
0: Yeah.
1: Who wins and all that, and then we create an all-time AFC North and kind of have the conversation of, yeah.
0: One thing I've wanted to do, and I haven't flirted with it like 10 years ago, is you put the Steelers starters, their top 20, their 22 starters, and the rest of the division can build their own team together. Yeah, I mean, I'm not sure if that's what you meant. You know, like the all Bengals team's bad.
1: It is.
0: You know what I mean? And the Browns of the Super Bowl year, if you don't get Jim Brown and autogram, it's pretty bad. I mean, yeah. I mean,
1: even
0: Ravens
1: still,
0: is good.
1: Though, like, you get the Joe Thomases and the Miles
0: Garretts.
1: There's
0: a lot of Hall of Famers. And yeah. There are. You're right. I mean,

0: AJ Green. I mean, like,
1: But there's a case that the Steelers team would be better than the rest of the division combined.
2: Absolutely.
1: Yeah, I mean, it's
2: because the rest of the division combined too would probably be 75% Baltimore.
1: Yeah, with a Joe Thomas and my, I mean, like,
2: which is really good.
1: The more I think through it, maybe the Steelers would lose that battle, but still.
2: And that's another thing we could do in that exercise, though. Is take your Steelers one and then another encompassing one.
1: Like, with all respect to our buddy, like, Max Starks, the rest of the division would have, like, Joe Thomas and Jonathan Ogden.
2: Pretty good. pretty, you know what I mean? Pretty good. Although they ain't got no dirt and
1: Webby. And, yeah, Steelers we win centers for sure. But tackles, you lose bad.
2: Matt, so many people. I wish I could read everybody's name, but like I said, it'd take me the rest of this segment because we've had like 40 people to how much they loved 20-0. Oh, and thanks for the suggestion.
1: Well, they're going to like the Steeler version then.
2: Like Evan says, happy birthday, Matt. And I tried the 20-0 challenge after your show and I got it on the first try after getting Peyton Manning's record-setting year. Thanks for the suggestion.
1: Wow.
2: So many of you chiming in with your teams and your records and all that. Like I said, I'm not going to read them all because that wouldn't be the most exciting rate. But that Matt and I enjoyed you guys sending that and looking over all of it.
1: Yeah, it was a hit.
2: Dave and Steel City Decker also wished you the happiest of birthdays on our YouTube page. You have a good birthday, good Saturday?
1: Yeah, we didn't do anything super crazy. We went to our favorite restaurant in Peters, and which was super cool about it. I mean, I don't think this is too personal, but my son's girlfriend, they met at Kentucky, and she's actually playing soccer in Harrisburg for the summer. She's a great soccer player.
2: Goalkeeper for the Wildcats, right?
1: She's a starter as a true freshman.
2: Yeah.
1: So, but it was the first time we met her. She came in for the weekend. They went to the Morgan Wallen concert.
2: Walmart. I think it's Morgan Walmart. I think that's what it is.
1: And the one that didn't get canceled.
2: So they went Friday night.
1: Good for them. And they were both like, oh, man, would it have been so ticked if this got canceled. But Saturday.
2: Especially because Saturday ended up being beautiful weather,
1: too. It was beautiful, right. So we went to a good dinner with her. It's like one of the, you know, kind of spent time with the new girlfriend.
2: That's awesome. Yeah. That's really cool. That's way better than a Walmart concert. RJ says, do you guys listen to podcasts? If so, what and who do you listen to in your free time?
1: It's all I listen to.
2: I think you and I have had this conversation before, and I'm kind of the opposite. I do listen to podcasts, and I have the few, I have the few football ones that I like, and then I have a couple nerd history ones that I like.
1: Okay.
2: But 85% of the time, I listen to music.
1: Yeah, I don't.
2: Because my life is sports talk, radio talk.
1: Right.
2: And I get in the car, and the last thing I want to do is listen to more people talk. I
1: want to
2: put on Led Zeppelin or Blink 182 and rock out.
1: It's rare that I listen to music, and I love music. I just don't. But I have podcasts going in the shower, 24/7. In the car all the time. 95% of them are NFL/fantasy, whatever. I will do. There's some I did like a little bit of Game of Thrones here and there.
2: Yeah.
1: The rewatchables, things like that. There's a couple non NFL, but they're almost all NFL. I'd have to build a list. I mean, I subscribe to honestly 60 or 70 podcasts. I probably subscribe to. Now, unfortunately, you probably listen to the same 10.
2: Yes,
1: most of the time.
2: I used to cast a wide net.
1: I delete so many.
2: Same.
1: You know,
2: like I listen to Ross Tucker and The Athletic pretty regularly in terms of football.
1: They're both good. Yeah.
2: There's a WVU
1: podcast. I've been on Ross's, you know, right.
2: WVU podcast, three guys that I really like for my WVU fix.
1: Mm-hmm.
2: I listen to a Manchester United one for my, you know, my English soccer fix.
1: Right.
2: But it's more so like in our circles, I get enough Steelers and Penguins and Pirates talk. I don't seek it out. So for my
1: I don't go to the other sports.
2: For my podcasts, I want like national NFL stuff.
1: That's basically what
2: I'm
1: college
2: stuff. Yeah. And then I want my, you know, my like WVU and Manchester United I want to hear.
1: I mean, some of them are like friends of the show. Matt Harmon has Reception Perception.
2: Matt Harmon's great. I listen to those guys during
1: Nate
2: the combine.
1: Tice has one. And
2: a lot of my podcast listening is seasonal. Like during draft season, I listen to a lot of Nate Tice and Matt Harmon from the combine to the draft.
1: Like anything I find Cosell on, I listen to, you know, things like that. You can even just search by names. Like, frankly, folks, if you just type in Matt Williamson on your app, I'll come up on my three or four that I'm a regular on. You know, right.
2: A couple years ago when the Steelers, I think it was 2 years ago, 3 years ago when the Steelers hosted the Cardinals.
1: Yeah.
2: I was like, it's not the Browns or the Ravens or even Buffalo or Philly who's in our how often do I hear about the Cardinals?
1: Probably the team you know
2: so like,
1: least about.
2: Leading up that week, I listened to Ron Wolfley's show a couple times.
1: Okay.
2: You know, because he was the color commentator for the Cardinals and is talking all Cardinals.
1: Yeah.
2: So I do stuff like that, too, where it's a team that I'm not very – Steelers only play once every 4 years and they're on the other side of the country.
1: Get a little bit more dialed in.
2: Get a little more dialed in.
1: Makes sense. I end up deleting way too many. I subscribe to too many, but so be it.

0: But then there are some times, like in July, where I might just try something new because
1: that too. There's not much
0: content's
1: going on.
0: Pretty slow, yeah. And you know,
1: I might, you know, World Cup starts here at the end of this week on Friday. Like, I might try and find a, you know, like a World Cup podcast that I can kind of get mm-hmm. get something into. I've told you this though. I've got into some Civil War and like World War II history podcasts that
0: yeah.
1: are really cool.
0: Yeah,
1: really
0: yeah.
1: cool. But those take
0: those
1: a lot,
0: are more like I watch them on the History Channel. Yes. Like I do a lot of that kind of stuff. Right.
1: I do a lot of those. Like throw them up on YouTube while I'm doing something else.
0: Like there's a series that's in the middle of right now. Tom Hanks on World War II. Every Monday they come out. I've been into it. Yeah.
1: Have
0: it's
1: you?
0: Really good.
1: It's,
0: yeah.
1: it's like I've been waiting to get into that. It's on my
0: real
1: list.
0: Good,
1: here.
0: Yeah.
1: Annie says, "How do you guys see the Steelers using Brock Hoffman this season?" Good question.
0: Yeah, I think he will. So
1: this is a.
0: I think he's going to be in competition for right guard.
1: Peel back here.
0: Yeah, I mean, I would think he'll be getting first team reps, fighting with Anderson for right guard right off the bat. Here's kind of an interesting thing, though, that people don't think about. One thing that hurts Hoffman, and I don't know how this staff views this. But when you only have two active guys that can really snap the ball on game day, a lot of teams don't want them on the field together because then you're one injury away from not being able to snap the football and mm-hmm. then you lose.
1: Mm-hmm. And you're just yeah, if something right. bad happens, you're creating more moving parts.
0: Yeah. You know, like, so if Hoffman is the right guard and Frazier, of course, is the center, if one gets hurt, you're one injury away from not being able to snap the football. I mean, I'm sure Dunker's done it in his life. Or
1: McCormick.
0: Anderson yeah. has played a little. But some teams don't want those guys. They don't want your backup center to also be your starting
1: mitigate
0: guard.
1: Mitigate risk. Like,
0: you're right.
1: I get it.
0: But I think in the perfect world, Hoffman, Dale and I always said a better version of B.J. Finney. You know, like he's guard, center, guard only. And he was a good player. I'm not picking on B.J. Finney, but I always, you know, like you're feeling really good if your fourth interior dude is Hoffman and is a better version than B.J.
1: Yeah.
0: Finney. Yeah. Because, I mean, really, Dallas's team was better when he was at center when there were injuries. And he can play both guard spots well. He probably wouldn't be as good as McCormick, but he might be every bit as good as Anderson and might be better. They all might be better than Dunker at this point. So there's a chance he's starting right guard.
1: There is.
0: But I think in the perfect world, someone goes past
1: him. He's your sixth man off the bench.
0: Interior guy. Yeah, right, yeah. And that's really valuable.
1: Sudesh asks, give me a sleeper pick to make the Steelers roster. Also, what was the first concert you ever attended?
0: My first concert was Boston Third Stage at the Civic Arena.
1: Nice.
0: And we were in the first row. It was my uncle that has referenced Clemente 21 that took me. He's like 10 years older than me. He used to take me a ton of Steeler games, Three Rivers, and that, you know, that type of thing when you're young. We sat in the first row at the Civic Arena where the hockey boards were.
1: Ooh.
0: So I stood on the hockey boards and he kind of like.
1: Nice. Gave you a cool view.
0: Yeah,
1: cool
0: like
1: kind of
0: like made sure I didn't like totally plummet to my death, you know? So that was cool. Third Stage, I was probably like 13 or 14. My best buddy's first concert, I was so jealous, went to 1984 concert. Jump, you know, when
1: Ooh.
0: We were 11. I was like, man. Then
1: Van Halen.
0: My parents thought I was too young. I was like 10 or 11, but my best bud went to 80. That's a pretty good first
1: Heck
0: show.
1: Yeah.
0: Go see Van Halen in their prime.
1: Mine's not as good. My first concert I ever went to, my mom took me to Hootie and the Blowfish at Star Lake in 99 when I was when I was 8 years old.
0: We were at the first ever Star Lake show.
1: Billy Joel,
0: and it poured.
1: And you got free tickets to another show or
0: Robert
1: something,
0: Plant,
1: right?
0: Yeah. Because
1: yeah.
0: it was such a mess, and nobody could get out, that they sent a letter in the mail back then saying, we're so sorry for your inconvenience of the first ever. We'll get free show, free tickets to anything
1: That's
0: else.
1: Great.
0: We're like, Robert Plant, let's
1: That's
0: go.
1: Great.
0: Meanwhile, we loved it. We didn't want to get out
1: anyway.
0: Yeah, anyways.
1: You're like, we don't care. I'm not trying to go home to my parents.
0: I was not of age, but we just went tailgate to tailgate. Hey, can I steal one or two of those?
1: You and
0: yeah,
1: I have
0: right.
1: swapped
0: We're
1: some meat. Me and my buddies went to Jimmy Buffett many times at Star Lake, and I think we only ever actually saw Jimmy Buffett one time.
0: yeah.
1: Spent a lot of time just in the back of a truck bed having
0: what
1: fun.
0: What was the football part of that question?
1: One sleeper pick to make the roster. That's hard at this point. I'm going to go with one of the guys from last camp who's going to be back, like an Evan Hall or a J.J. Galbraith.
0: Yeah, I was going to say maybe like a Castro.
1: Yeah.
0: You know, somebody
1: yeah.
0: like that. Someone
1: who was
0: special
1: the, who
0: teams
1: was the offensive
0: oriented.
1: Lineman guy that we spent time keeping an eye on?
0: Jones.
1: Stephen Jones.
0: Yeah, he was kind of intriguing.
1: Although
0: that
1: room
0: is crowded, though,
1: too. Now.
0: Maybe.

0: there's an edge dude that pops up. I don't think, like, Travis Homer's a sleeper.
1: That's what I was... Eli Heidenreich's not a sleeper.
0: No, I don't think any draft pick's a sleeper.
1: It was Monday, June 28th, 1999. Hootie and the Blowfish, Collective Soul, and Donnie Iris.
0: Oh, that was my... All three are pretty decent.
1: That was my first show. We got about 1 minute left here, Matt. Joe says, I like when you guys are doing this exercise of going through and picking players from the past. Reminded me of doing daily fantasy sports in the past with Dale.
0: We used to hit daily hard.
1: Oh, yeah. What do you think is more likely to see before we die? Another undefeated Super Bowl champion or a winless first pick overall? Winless first pick overall. I think, do you mean like a team picks first overall and then wins no games the next year?
0: No, I think he means someone that doesn't win a game all year.
1: Okay.
0: As opposed to a team that doesn't lose a game all year.
1: We've seen both of those. Like, we saw the Dolphins in 72, undefeated Super Bowl champion, and then we saw the Lions in 2008 or whatever it was.
0: I would say the winless team.
1: I think so. I think neither. I don't think we'll see either again in our lifetimes. I think the league, there is so much parity now. All these leagues don't want teams to be that bad anymore because you lose money. People stop watching. People stop buying tickets. People stop buying beers and jerseys and parking.
0: So part of my reason for picking that is just math. They only have to lose 17 games as opposed to win 20. You know, so I just kind of taking
1: the shorter odds, maybe. Yeah.
0: And I was just thinking maybe some team just gets crushed with injuries.
1: That too.
0: You know, like it's just a really bad injury year for an already bad team. Like if the Titans this year lost Simmons, Ward, Tate, you know, like just happened to have a rash to an already bad team.
1: The couple only good players they have.
0: Yeah, the Raiders lose Genty, Bowers, and Crosby. You know, it's like, you know,
1: and Mendoza and Cousins. I mean, you know what I mean?
0: Nobody can block for Mendoza. You know, right, yeah.
1: That was fun. I've enjoyed the 20-0 and some of the fun stuff we've been doing here. One of these days this week, we do have a backlog of tweets and YouTube comments. Maybe tomorrow we'll do a double segment to catch up on some of those. But that will do it for us today. I think we're going to have our buddy Chris Halleck on the show tomorrow to talk about all the moving and shaking at OTAs. If not tomorrow, definitely soon.
0: Maybe from the South Side.
1: Wednesday or Thursday, we'll get some reports from the South Side here. Maybe we'll catch up with Bacco or DeFabo later in the week as well, too, as we roll along here in a big week for the Steelers, their final week of OTA practices. Big thanks to Nate Dogg, Nathan on the ones and twos. Big couple days here for Nathan with the Dodgers in town. He's all excited. Skeens and Shohei and all that going on. Big thanks to Nathan as always. And a big shout out to our guy, Mr. TV, Tyler V, for producing on the video side of things. For Matt Williamson, I'm Wes Shuler. Take care, everybody. We will talk to you tomorrow. As always, you know where to find us. It's on your 24/7 home of the black and gold, Steelers Nation Radio on the Steelers Audio Network.
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10: Final piece of business for your Pittsburgh Steelers to get done before summer vacation can start for the entire team. A little OTA session Tuesday and another one tomorrow on Thursday to wrap up the summertime phase of the offseason. And then it's training camp on the horizon. Some of the veterans were given the early dismissal and said, hey, start your summer vacation early if that's, you know, what tickles your fancy. But there are some that have shown up and made a presence at this very optional OTA, right? Like, this is optional underscore boldface. I couldn't help but gravitate towards the quarterback room. I think that, you know, not that this is bonus time that you're getting with your team, but it kind of feels like a little bit of a bonus round for the coaches. And with that comes extra time, extra practices for Mike McCarthy to work with the two young quarterbacks, the two balls of clay. Aller and Howard there for the OTAs. Rudolph, Rogers not there. Me thinks there was maybe a little bit of nudging in that direction. I don't know if Rogers needed much nudging. I think Rogers probably like, I'm out of here. But maybe there was a little bit of nudging in Rudolph's direction. She's just like, oh, you and the girl are going to here next week. Why don't you start a week earlier or something like that? Or go fishing or something like that. Like, let's let the young kids have the reps for these next two sessions that we have.
11: Yeah, I'm sure that was the case. They talked about how limited Drew Aller's reps were during the three-week span there when Rodgers and Rudolph were both there and Howard. We saw the little, as much as people read into that, that Howard was getting second team reps earlier during minicamp and Rudolph was third. I think that's a... that's kind of the precursor to this, where they're doing a lot of this. As we know, there's a lot of attention on developing the two young quarterbacks.

0: tracks, and this obviously services that by having an entire week here of OTAs, the final week of OTAs. Now we see a little more why the OTAs were scheduled after the mini camp. The mini camp is always kind of the pinnacle of the off-season work and usually take off after that. And the Steelers, of course, did it this way. We thought it was more of a Mike McCarthy thing, and I guess it is to a point. However, it was done for the purpose of, okay, the veterans get all their work in. Now we'll spend some time. And obviously the quarterbacks are, I mean, just come on and say it. I mean, they're the most important position, right? The most important thing you're doing. I don't think that's really, I don't think that's putting anybody else down, but there's more attention on them, and that's more important to the franchise. And so I think that that's the primary sort of focus. But there are all the other young guys are getting. I mean, there's no, the young returning Bernard's getting more reps because, you know, DK Metcalf's not there. And again, I don't know what degree did Mike McCarthy literally, I tried to ask him that. He didn't admit, did he say, we don't want you here, guys. Leave, please. Or, you know, was there the nudging? Was there like, hey, you know what? You've done an awesome job. You've bought into the system. You know the scheme. You know the playbook. We don't need you here next week. So let's go away. You know, enjoy your rest of your next week of summer. I'm going to work with the young guys. I think there was some level of, well, there's gray area there, or some level you're pretty much told not to come, I think, is there.
1: Let me venture a guess on how it might have gone.
0: Yes.
1: I don't think you ever just flat out tell anybody, get the hell out of here. Like, we don't want your presence around. But maybe there was a very honest conversation of, there's not much reps happening next week as far as you're concerned. I'd really like to see Roman Wilson get out there with Jeremy Bernard a lot and kind of give them 1-2 wide receiver duties. You know what I mean? Just to you know, give me bonus time to see. I keep calling it bonus time, even though it's technically not. Although they did get an extra session this year because of Mike McCarthy being...
0: Oh, an extra. A whole week, actually.
1: A whole extra week to fine-tune some things.
0: Way before the draft, before Aller was here.
1: Yeah, it was
0: here,
1: like, welcome so into Pittsburgh. So
0: to that end, but...
1: I guess they do have some bonus time. I'm right. I'm always right at some point. I can always find myself into being on the right side of an argument here, or right side of a take. But with this extra time now, this OTA session that they have, and I think it was pretty clear to those veteran players that this is going to be a focus now on some of the guys, as you mentioned, Aller, didn't get as many snaps as we would have liked because we were doing some install stuff, especially last week with mandatory minicamp, everybody being in the fold. We were starting to really put the floorboards down as far as the offense and as far as the defense was concerned. So those guys took a back seat naturally. I want to see those guys in the front seat for a couple of drives Tuesday and Thursday this week. So I don't think it was the flat out, hey, DK, get the hell out of here. I don't want to see your face until we move into St. Vincent. I think it was more of, if you want to come and hang out and, you know, lift and kind of, you know, put some pointers here or there and get some kind of walkthrough reps going, it's a free country. You have free will. Do whatever you want. I'm not going to say no. It would be a welcome thing, to be honest with you, just to kind of have your presence here. But it ain't going to be like when the, you know, team stuff happens or when we do this drill and that drill, you're going to be getting a majority of the reps. So is it really worth your time? You know, like, kind of put the ball in their court like that. Like, is it really worth it to just do that thing? And be like, oh, no, I'm not going to do that. I'm going to go start my vacation early.
0: Yeah, I even...
1: Plus, just to say, like, those guys, DK Metcalf, he'll go get his reps now somewhere else. Like, he'll go work out, you know, at the local high school field or wherever they go to.
0: Even Rodgers before Rodgers signed, he was...
1: I think there was more of a like a, hey, here's what's going to happen here. You're going to be a pseudo coach if you show up for these OTA sessions. So if you don't want to do that, don't do that.
0: The guy was even told about a couple of veterans that were there that day. Now, whether or not they, I don't know, left early or whether they were, like, it seems to me they at least be on the field because it's like, but, you know, you can still use the facilities, work out. There's still film room stuff. I'm sure, again, they
1: people live here.
0: Yeah.
1: People don't, it's not like the entire roster just scatters out of Pittsburgh. Yeah. It's like, get me the hell out of the city. Like, people have made their homes here. And what are you going to do? Just not show up to the world-class facility that you have all access to 24/7?
0: And like you said, there's not a negative to putting in extra time and everything, but maybe during those reps on the practice field, they wanted them available to the younger guys. And there were, depending on your definition, well, some of the new guys, obviously some of the roster friends. Like, for instance, Robert Tonyan was there. He just signed last week. I know he's almost 30 years old or whatever he is, but he just signed last week. He's got to assimilate himself. I mean, that's sort of by definition, a roster fringe guy for signing in June, I suppose. Peyton Wilson was there. The whole offensive line was there. I mean, it's crazy to think those are like 3-year veterans or 4-year veterans now, McCormick and Frazier.
1: They really haven't named like that big time vet. Like,

0: Yeah.
1: No
0: yeah.
1: Hayward, right?
0: Yeah.
1: Watt wasn't no around. Hayward, no, Watt, no Ramsey. Yeah. Mm.
0: No Queen. No DK. Right. Obviously, no Rodgers, like we talked about. Yeah. So it's pretty much. I'm trying to think of what was the kind of the biggest name, but you get the idea. But that was the entire purpose. The way McCarthy set it up.
1: Herbig was there.
0: Herbig was there. Yes. Now,
1: probably just because he wanted to throw some money around the place.
0: Just like, hey, I don't know if you guys heard, but well, you could say, I bet you this, because since he was doing his little Holden thing, that he missed a couple reps last week. Maybe that's the rationale behind him being there. I don't know. Or maybe, I mean, you know, he's... You
1: know. Or he just, you know, signed that contract, and he's that... I think he's wired that way.
0: Yeah,
1: where he's
0: true.
1: Just like, all right, I'm here now, I'm going to work.
0: It was kind of odd whenever that brief couple hours when we were in the... Oh, he's at a hold-in before he resigned. It was like, during that time, because, you know, Herbig, the way he taught, I believe that's genuine. You know, he's you know, he's so happy to be a Steeler and happy to be in the NFL and happy to wear TJ. All that stuff. So it was sort of like jarring that he was... For that little bit of time when he was executing a hold-in. So, I believe that's genuine, that he actually is kind of wired that way and everything, too. So, there was that. But it was an opportunity to get all, you know, obviously the entire rookie class was there. I mean, they're not skipping out.
1: Yeah, and you know what's nice about this, too, is so when they have rookie minicamp, that's before they get assimilated with the rest of the roster and they get introduced to the veterans and they're having, you know, position meetings with Aaron Rodgers and Cam Hayward standing in front of the defense and giving a nice little talk at the start of it. You know what I mean? Like, they don't get any of the taste of that, and they don't really get to fall into the proper pecking order of where they're at to start their NFL journey off, because it's just fellow classmates in your rookie class and local guys that get a little bit of a tryout, some undrafted free agents that are trying to make this team for the next phase of the offseason and into training camp. It's not the true team. Now you've had a few weeks of being a part of the true team, including a mandatory minicamp, which is now basically as close to practice as practice can get at this point of the year. You've tasted what the NFL is like. You've tasted life in the NFL now. You've tasted what it's like to be on that roster, but mixed with veterans and future Hall of Famers. And, you know, you all of a sudden sit down at the cafeteria and plop, the tray next to you is Cam Hayward. And you grew up watching Cam Hayward play. And you're like, this is the most surreal thing ever. Now you've been able to kind of get your feet underneath you as far as that aspect is concerned. And now you get to practice without those veterans around, with all those reps now. You get to kind of be the guys with a little bit more of experience under your belt. And I'm not trying to make it out like you now have mastered a new language and now it is just like old hand to you, second hat. You can just get out there and it's easy to do. But there is probably a more comfortability to these rookies now, to kind of the way that this goes, to, you know, waking up, showing up at the facility at this time, meeting here, go through this drill, this walkthrough. Like, it's starting to be comfortable.
0: Yeah, despite those two extra practices, which essentially is what it is, there's a third day of, like, meetings for the rookie minicamp. I mean, the rookies are still getting in. And Aller had, like, he had, I think that was, if you count it, would have been like his 12th pro practice yesterday, but it was the first one with a whole bunch of veterans, not obviously not all the veterans, in which he was taking a significant part of, a number of reps.
1: Like, yeah, he took all the snaps in rookie minicamp.
0: Yes.
1: But he only really had Jeremy Bernard to throw to as far as I guess Heidenreich too, you know what I mean?
0: Yeah,
1: there's some Weegee out there, but legitimately speaking, only Bernard out there who's going to factor into the real offense this year.
0: Yeah,
1: for the most part.
0: And you're generally, I mean, I know they're not doing too much like team type stuff, but there's pro or established NFL veteran DBs out there rather than guys that are, you know, from Slippery Rock or whatever, you know, that are there on a tryout or whatever.
1: No offense to the Rock.
0: Yes, please. Yes, not at all. McCarthy, even he was referencing the entire rookie class as a whole, but he said something to the effect of, you know, they might get more reps today than they got up to this point against the veterans, you know, some of them, you know, some of the rookies. And I think Aller is probably the most prime example. And to be honest, the fact that Aller got so few reps those first 3 weeks when the veterans were there is the primary argument, probably even more so than taking up a roster spot. I'll have to go on this little tangent here about keeping four quarterbacks during the regular season. And I'm more open to it than a lot. I think the Steelers might be a little bit more open to it than usual this year as we get down. That's a debate we'll have. I'm sure we'll have it over and over again for the next 3 months. But the fact that they had struggled getting out of their reps these past 3 weeks because it's hard to get. There's only so many plays you can run, right? And you got to get your starter ready. And you're also looking at Will Howard, and you got to make sure Rudolph stays sharp. During a season, it's week 8, right? You're

0: game planning. You have to do the scout team to what the, you know, the Bengals are doing on defense, and you got to get the backup. You got to get Rudolph doing that, and then in Will Howard drawing the scout. There's only so many snaps you have in a 2 hours a day for not even two hours practice, and that counts stretching, and that counts individuals, that counts special teams, that counts everything, right? That illustrates how hard it is. Why nobody ever keeps four quarterbacks? Why it's not that simple? I'll just keep two extra guys and develop them. It's not that simple because it's like you're kind of keeping them just to stand around and
1: do nothing.
0: Yeah,
1: it will hinder their development. So it's hard for me to believe that the four quarterback thing is going to come to fruition, aside from an injury happening like last year with Will Howard, where you can put somebody on long-term IR, and then you can keep, you know, the three that are healthy.
0: But then you're circle back to he's standing around. He's not doing anything.
1: Yeah, so there's just maybe a little excuse that you can stomach because he literally has to stand around. There's nothing that he can do. But then at that point, it's like this is, and let's just apply this hypothetical to Howard. This is the second year in a row now that you've been hurt and you haven't been able to make through it. You're a sixth-round pick. I think it's time to maybe cut bait. And then if you get healthy, you'll probably still be floating around out there on the old free agency market that we'll just snap you back up if we need you. So I just think it's the right thing to say right now. Everything from Omar Khan, if he speaks, to Mike McCarthy, more likely because he's speaking more right now. They want to keep four. They'll do what they can to try to keep four. They would love to keep four. Like, that's the language that they've been using. And that's the language that they'll continue to use all the way through training camp. But that's just being professional and I think being courteous. And I think also telling the quarterbacks in that room that are competing, not Rodgers, and all of us, that it's a legitimate competition, that there is a look that they're giving Will Howard right now to see if he can be that number two quarterback. They are entertaining it, not just for the sake of, we don't want to hurt this guy's feelings. That's ridiculous. This is the NFL. The teams don't operate that way. They don't go, well, Will Howard might be upset, so we just we'll string him along as long as we possibly can. Now, there's a reason to why that they're going to go through their last OTA tomorrow with him and then go through training camp with him on the roster. There's a sense of we need to find out about this kid still when it comes to this coaching staff. But once that rubber meets the road, I just can hear the soundbite already where it's like, you know, we've been saying we would love to keep four and we really would, but the realities of the situation dictate this and blah, da, da, da, da. And Mason's just more established and that, you know, you can close your eyes and see it and hear it happening in about a month and a half, 2 months from now at the end of training camp. So it's a nice thing to say in the moment. It's the professional thing to say. It keeps that carrot dangled out there like, hey, we're not already making up our decision here. This is something that you can still earn, but I don't put much stock into them saying, you know, I'd like to keep four. I'm sure you would, but it just ain't gonna happen. Even McCarthy had that tongue-in-cheek moment where he was like, you know, I'm on Omar to try to expand that roster like 55, so I can. That's him basically telling you, yeah, I can't do it. There's not enough spots on the roster right now to keep four quarterbacks.
0: And it, like I said, there's practical concerns to it because even they got to win a game every week, right? You have three practices, you got an extra day of meeting time, the players get a day off in a typical week, and you have to walk through on Saturday, all right? You have to get your team ready to play the whoever they're playing, right? I mean, it doesn't matter. They're playing, I'm going to say the Ravens, it doesn't have to be a big rivalry game. It could be whoever it is they're playing. They're playing the Titans. You have the game plan to play the Titans that week. So you can spend a lot of energy doing that. You got to get, I know Rodgers is Rodgers, and he's pretty much, you know, he's established, but you still got to get him in the game plan. Got to work with him, do that. So you have your quarterback coach, your coordinator, and your head coach, who's the quarterback guy, has to get Rodgers ready. He's got to make sure Rudolph's ready just in case he has to go in, or whoever your backup is. And okay, you can devote sometime, but they want to, but I'm sure they are willing to. And we know coaches spend 100 hours a week working. And I'm sure they're going to be in week 10, even if Drew Auer's number three, they're going to be say, hey, well, here's your footwork. Why don't we work at this? I'm going to mock up this play for you. Where do you go? It's 3rd and 10, and we got the double high coverage or whatever it might be. And I'm dropping a port. Yeah, I'm sure they will spend some time, but then to do it with two guys, it's
1: almost impossible.
0: You're just like spread too thin.
1: And this ain't college, right? You don't have coaches that can be dedicated to the freshman that's redshirting this year to work on his footwork all season long and to go off into the side practice field and do a couple of reps with him and try to, you know, hit the net on the move and stuff like that. It's not how it works in the NFL. Like, there are coaches that are all dedicated towards one focus of, we got to prepare this team for this upcoming opponent. And we'll get a break here and get to Wes Euler in the next segment, but One other thing when it comes to, you know, well, what if you just stash, you know, like someone on the practice squad, like if Howard could survive there, maybe you keep him there.

0: What purpose does Howard really serve on a practice squad, though? Because as you just said, he's not going to get any reps as far as his development is concerned. And a quarterback that you keep on a practice squad is usually somebody that, you know, has mobility, can simulate a Josh Allen, can simulate a Lamar Jackson, and can give your defense reps against a team that is going to, or against a quarterback that is going to mimic the quarterback that they're going to see that coming week. Like, John Rhys Plumlee, right, was part of that at some point. Like he would run quarterback and pretend to be Lamar Jackson because he had the mobility. So you don't have that when it comes to a Will Howard, when it comes to Aller, when it comes to any of them as far as a practice squad is concerned.
1: Yeah, and you kind of go back to then, it's kind of, yeah, I think that, like I said, it's a real, it's laugh or whatever, like we need all these special teamers or whatever, but I mean, I do think that's almost easier to work around because of the new practice squad rules. You can call people up twice, two players up a week, three times a year each. I think you can round out your game day roster that way, but I think the bigger concern is the practicality of actually working hands-on with two quarterbacks. It's almost as if, put it this way, it's almost as if you're shortchanging one of them, and it has to be Aller. If you're not, if you're only working with one and not the other, you can't devote that much attention to two quarterbacks while getting a team ready to play a game, while working with the veterans and the starters and game planning for that. You know, it's just spreading yourself too thin, I think.
0: We'll put a pin in this quarterback talk. We might pick it up a little bit later, but sure, we're going to have Wes join us in the next segment. Maybe some quarterback stuff will come up there with him. But keep it right here. We'll talk to Wes. We'll catch up over the Darnell Washington contract extension. Haven't talked to him about that yet on this show. So that's right around the corner on the Steelers Blitz on Steelers Nation Radio, part of the Steelers Audio Network.
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4: Hi, Western Pennsylvania. This is Edgar Snyder. I want to thank you for over 40 years of trusting my law firm. During those years, we've helped thousands of people just like you, our neighbors. We're here for you. We're here for our community. We're here for our region. If you've been seriously hurt in an accident, you need to talk to a lawyer, even if it's not us. If you do call us, know that you'll have the firm with over 40 years of experience fighting to get the money you deserve. And of course, there's never a fee unless we get money for you.
5: Back here on the Steelers Blitz with Tom Opperman and Chris Adamski, joined, since it is a Wednesday, by Wes Euler of The Drive with himself and Matt Williamson, 4 to 6 on these very airwaves, Steelers Nation Radio. Wes, last week we had you on. Nick Herbig signed a massive contract extension. Got your thoughts on that. You signed off, and then about a day later, Darnell Washington signed a pretty hefty contract extension. Let's start there. What are your thoughts on Big Mount Washington inking that four-year deal?
6: Yeah, I think it makes a lot of sense, guys. And I know it's another big number for a guy that has never been a down-in and down-out starter in his National Football League career. So I understand that when you just see on paper the money for Herbig, the money for Washington, it is kind of eye-popping, without a doubt. But my goodness, I think if people realize this salary cap, the way that it has ballooned and will continue to balloon post-COVID, when the league has been so flush and so healthy with cash and by far the most financially stable major sport league, not just in this country, but in the entire world, those numbers look really jarring on a piece of paper, but the percentage of that they actually represent of your salary cap is very little. Darnell Washington is an ascending guy. I think Darnell Washington is a perfect complement for someone like Pat Freiermuth, and I think Darnell Washington absolutely still has more to his game. I mean, he is a guy who I don't think it would be fair to call him a developmental player when the Steelers drafted him, but he also played a lot more wide receiver in his lifetime than he did tight end when he was growing up in high school and in Georgia and things like that. He you know, was recruited as a wide receiver. So it takes some time to learn that position. You hear that from all those guys. Tight ends are one of the latest position groups in the NFL in terms of their average age of reaching their peak. You know, for a lot of positions, that's like 24, 25, 26. For tight ends, it's closer to 27, 28. I think we haven't seen the best of Darnell yet. I think he's going to continue to get better. And the biggest thing for me, guys, is when you have those unicorn-type dudes that just nobody wants to play against, right? I mean, Patrick Ricard was that for a little bit for the Ravens. Kyle Juszczyk has been that at times for the Niners. You obviously think of extreme examples like guys like George Kittle. Defensive coordinators hate it when those type of dudes are on the field because you can't really cover him with a linebacker. You can't really cover him with a safety.

0: if you go light, they're going to run it right at you. If you go heavy, they're going to throw the ball over the top of your single high defense. I just think there's a lot to like about Darnell. There's a lot to like about where he can go with this coaching staff. And again, I think the other 31 defensive coordinators in the National Football League just hate lining up against guys like that.
1: Wes, I want this, the extensions to Herbig and Washington, and we all believe Joey Porter Jr. will get done at some point, and we know that Keanu Benton and Spencer Anderson are still certainly possible.
0: Yeah.
1: Illuminates to me, and it's crazy to say because the one we listed all those players, and one of them is not the first round pick. So it's really hard to have a good draft class when your first round pick doesn't, on all appearances, as we sit here now, isn't going to reach his potential or be what you thought he was. But this is Omar Khan's first draft. The fact that there are five guys who might get second contracts, and even if it only ends up three or four or something like that,
0: yeah,
1: is pretty remarkable in the depth of this. You know, Corey Trice was injury related. That's a miss. And actually, you could say Broderick Jones is injury related. Why that one was a miss too. But you might have five guys in extensions. And I don't think enough people talk about that. It was Omar Khan's first draft. And I feel as if, judging by the fact they're giving him second contracts alone, shows how good and deep this draft class was. Is that something you see when you look back at that 2023 draft group?
0: Yeah, absolutely. You're right. We do, and I get it. I understand why, but quite often it is so easy to judge a draft class just based on the first round pick or maybe, you know, your first one or two or maybe three picks, the kind of top end guys there. And obviously that is important. I think any GM, you know, if you gave them truth serum, they would say, I want to hit on my first round draft pick more than my fourth round draft pick, just because the typical potential that comes with where those guys are selected. But man, for him to find the diverse group of talent across multiple rounds, multiple positions, multiple sides of the ball was very impressive in that first draft class, without a doubt. Obviously, someone like Andy Weidel deserves credit in this, too. It does take a village. But for Omar Khan, I think that's one of the things that you have to be most excited about. Yeah, there's been misses, without a doubt. The greatest GMs of all time, the greatest talent evaluators of all time have misses on their draft history. That's just the nature of the beast. But I think it's been very encouraging what he's been able to do so far, particularly that class, particularly what they did, you know, on day two and day three. And you're right, man, if Broderick was, forget, you know, Frazier Faltanu level, even if we were just confident that Broderick was going to be around for another 3 or 4 years and be a B plus level starting left tackle, which is really valuable in the National Football League, man, that would be one of the better Steelers draft classes probably since, you know, the Bill Nunn days. It's very encouraging to me how they've continued to be able to find those day two and day three guys. We know that's so important to roster building. If you can hit on a couple more of these first-round picks, like Faltanu seems to be, like I think Maxi Honichor is going to be, man, the Steelers are going to be in a really good place when we're all kind of hoping here, you know what, in the next 8 months or so, 9 months or so, to go and aggressively hunt that next franchise quarterback after Aaron Rodgers sails off into the sunset here in the wintertime of 2027, you could have a really impressive nest built up. You could have a really solid offensive line, a lot of young ascending. Hey, I know there's old pieces on the defense without a doubt, but there's some young ascending ones too. And that's the perfect situation. I know you guys, you remember, like, Ben Roethlisberger just talked about this a couple months ago, how much it meant to his career to be dropped into those Steelers in that time period with a ready-made defense that was already the best or the top two or three in the National Football League, an offense that had, you know, Hall of Fame Alan Faneca, Hall of Fame Jerome Bettis, Hall of really freaking good Hines Ward, probably should be in the Hall of Fame. That's what I think the plan has been all along for the Steelers, to try and replicate that, to build that. And I think they're pretty close to doing it. Obviously, the Ben Roethlisberger level franchise quarterback is the hardest piece of that equation to find. But I also think it becomes a lot easier to develop that guy and turn him into that guy when you have everything else set around him. And they are on the right path of building that nest.
2: When you look at the contracts given to Herbig and Washington and the total money given to two guys that have been depth pieces to this point in their career, can't you kind of read the tea leaves there and say their role is going to expand next year? And I think when it comes to Washington, that might surprise more people than when it comes to Herbig, because so much talk in the offseason, Wes, was, oh, McCarthy 11.

0: personnel. This is going to be Freiermuth as the feature tight end, but you don't give $21 million guaranteed to somebody that you just want to, you know, block occasionally and play 10 to 12 snaps a game.
1: No, absolutely you don't, no matter how much that salary cap is going up and all that stuff that I talked about a few minutes ago. But that's, I think that's also, it's intriguing, but it's exciting because we all know Mike McCarthy, his past at least shows that he likes to live in 11 personnel, which is, you know, just one running back, one tight end, three wide receivers on the football field. But I also think he's talked a lot about league trends, and Brian Angelico has talked a lot about league trends, and I think they realize that offenses are getting a little bit heavier. We're not going back to the Mike Allstott, Chris Fumatafala days, okay, and getting real heavy metal out there. But offenses are in this cyclical league, you know, offenses get lighter, defenses get lighter. Offenses get heavier, defenses get heavier. And we're starting to see that that cycle here once again. I do think, yes, it's still going to be 11 personnel that the Steelers are in the most. But I do think we'll see more 12 and potentially even 13 or a six offensive lineman type set thing than we would expect from Mike McCarthy in the past, because that's what this team had been doing and doing well. Listen, there was a lot that we didn't like about the offense the last couple of years. But I think one thing that we all did like is they were having success in those heavier packages, whether it be 13 personnel, whether it be the extra offensive linemen. The Steelers did succeed more often than not in those areas. That was one of the things that I thought that they did well as an offense, and it's tough to game plan for as a defense because not a lot of people are doing that in the National Football League. That there has to be some type of marriage in year one between what Mike McCarthy ultimately envisions the offense as and just what he can do with the tools that he has in the toolbox that he inherited. Because you guys know this, year one for a new head coach, yeah, there's been roster turnover. They made some nice moves in free agency. They added a handful of guys in the draft. But you still, for the most part, are inheriting what was there before. You have to blend the philosophy of what those guys do and do well, or the skill sets, I should say, of what your roster does and does well with your philosophy and how you envision the offense. And you got to meet somewhere in the middle here, you know, for the first year while you get the roster and the offense built more in your image and the personnel more aligned with what you're trying to do. Saying all that, also considering that after your top two wide receivers, yeah, I think we're all excited about Bernard, but he's still an unproven commodity. Roman Wilson, can he finally figure it out? Do the Steelers still potentially add somebody there? We feel much better about the wide receiver room, but there's still a lot of questions, I think, particularly in who's going to be that third wide receiver and how quickly can they become a viable option. When you consider and line all that up, guys, it seems to me like we will see more 12 personnel than we maybe have thought along this process since the Steelers hired Mike McCarthy back at the beginning of the year. I think we're going to see a lot of Pat Freiermuth and Darnell Washington. Maybe not, you know, top five, top three in the league in 12 personnel like the Steelers had been in the past, but I don't think that that's going away, and I don't think they're just going to live with three wide receivers on the football field the entire time. I think they're going to try and use Muth and Darnell and those vastly different skill sets, and again, just make life miserable on opposition defenses and defensive coordinators. Pick your poison. You go heavy, we're going to throw it deep in single coverage. You go light, we're going to run Darnell right at you and an extra offensive lineman. There's a lot of possibilities and options to like there.
2: Wes, this week being essentially, and there are some veterans there, of course. I don't want to say it's a rookie camp, but it's a younger guy. OTA week, I guess, kind of illustrates to me, kind of looking back to the rookie class, focusing on them again. And then, so when we get to Latrobe, and I know we're all there and all the practices are open, everybody gets to watch. There's always some intrigue about the rookies because it's the first time you're seeing them in the NFL, see what they are and see them going up against veterans every day. There's a lot of, I feel like there's no shortage of candidates for like storylines with this rookie class. Like you could say from, I mean, one of them, because the one grew up down the street from where Tom Offerman grew up. I mean, what the heck? I mean, in the same neighborhood. I mean, what's better than that?
3: He walked those halls that I walked yes, before. I was goes. A trailblazer for
2: you're right, you're right.
3: Yes.
2: Yeah,
3: I don't think he would have made it.
2: You walked to the Eli
3: Hyde. If I didn't
2: could
3: wear
2: ran.
3: Some of those teachers down beforehand, he would have been screwed. He wouldn't
0: have even graduated.
2: There's no way you would have got the Naval
1: you,
2: Academy.
1: You guys walked to school, didn't you, right? Because no buses in Lebo.
0: I did not walk because I live. Lebo is a massive place, so I drove. Yeah, you know what? When I got the license, though, I used to pull up in that Mustang convertible, baby.
2: Really?
0: The 1990.

0: 93 Mustang convertible. Oh yeah.
1: Look at you.
0: Oh
1: man.
0: Yeah.
2: That's a lot different. A lot different than the F-150 beaters that Adamski and I would drive to school up in Mars.
3: There's a fleet of those in Mars, though, right? There's no buses in Mars either. It's just all beat up F-150s.
2: You drive through that Mile 11 in parking lot, it looks like you're at a Fortune 500 company. Okay. Jeez Louise.
0: Enough. Yes, I'm very rich. That's right. That's what everybody knows about me.
3: Anyway, Wes, get this back on the rails. What are you most? There's a lot of maybe easy answers, maybe not. What rookies are you most excited to watch during when we get to Latrobe, which is only what 48 for the first practice, 49 days from today?
0: Oh my God, that's crazy!
3: And well, everybody up to up at St. Vincent. Where are your eyes going to be the most? Maybe amongst the rookie class.
2: 49 days from today. My goodness, this has been the fastest. With the coaching change and the draft here, this has just flown by. We need this to slow down, fellas. We need to go on holiday here. Let's go on holiday and just follow the United States World Cup team around for the next couple weeks and unplug from society. What was the question? Draft picks I'm most excited to see in Latrobe. Yeah, I mean, this one's going to kind of be cheating, guys, I'm sure, as you can imagine. But Maxi Honitor would be at the top of the list. This is the first year this will be my ninth season covering the Steelers and doing SNR shows once we hit Latrobe here. That's my kind of anniversary date of when I started back in 2018. So ninth season upcoming, and this is the first time that we haven't been broadcasting from OTAs and minicamp. So I've been down there once or twice, but haven't gotten the dozen practices or so like we normally get to see these guys before we get to Latrobe. So, I mean, my answer honestly is all of them. But Maxi Honitor, of course, I want to see that guy in person, see how he moves, see that big man getting physical. I'd throw Jennings Dunker into that conversation too, just because, again, if one of those guys hits big, you're in great shape. If both of those guys hit, you could have the best offensive line in the National Football League for 5, 6, 7 years. Obviously, Bernard, in what is kind of the ongoing theme of, yes, we feel better about the wide receiver room now with Michael Pittman Jr., but we would really like to see a third person there that we trust emerge as well. And then, of course, Drew Aller. How does he throw the football? I mean, I would be saying the same about Will Howard, because it's almost like he's a rookie again in a way. We got such a small look at him last year. But for me, it starts with it's really all on the offensive side of the ball, honestly. Starts with the offensive linemen. Want to get a look at Bernard. Want to get a look at Aller. Want to get a look at how all of those guys look and what McCarthy and Angelico are trying to do with this offense that I think has desperately needed some renovation and some rejuvenation after these last couple years. With all due respect to the guys on the defensive side of the ball, man, these young rookies on offense and how they can help chart a new era for the Steelers offense is going to be real exciting. Ooh, in 49 days when we're all on the campus of the beautiful St. Vincent College.
0: And you know what else? Now kind of shifting towards more of the veterans on this roster, defensively speaking, what else I'm really excited to see starting in 49 days, Wes, is how this new defense is going to look, right? We got a bunch of sound bites from minicamp. TJ Watt called himself stubborn in the past, and he's going to have no choice but just moving around and rushing from different spots. We'll really start to see that come to fruition when the pads go on in that first training camp practice. I think it's that first Monday up at St. Vincent College.
2: Yeah, you are totally correct. And that's kind of the cruelty of it, the tease of it, is we all get all jacked up for that last week in July and to get out there to Latrobe and to see some football, and the summer's starting to wind down and the weather's great and here we go. We all love this. But then you get 4 days of practices and shorts and helmets, and it can be a little anticlimactic. Hey, it's fun to watch the wide receivers and the DBs do one-on-one drills and the quarterbacks, get an opportunity to sit there and really uncork their passes. But you do want those first contact practices, without a doubt. And who knows exactly, too, right? In the ongoing theme this offseason of change for this organization, for so long, we all had a great beat on what training camp looked like. What the mornings were like, what the afternoons were like, how the practices were structured. Things like seven shots, things like backs on backers. I would imagine a lot of that's going to change now. Heck, it's not Friday Night Lights this year. It's Saturday Night Lights this year. The practice times have been moved up a couple hours. So there's already some significant change in the schedule. Adamski might be able to

speak to this better than me, but I feel like there's a couple less Latrobe practice. I think there's like 14 or 15 this year practices at Latrobe, when I feel like there's been 16 or 17 in the past. So not a drastic change, but just a little something different there. That's what's, I think, most exciting to me.

0: based install stuff versus how much is going to be helmet on helmet. Let's strap it up here and get after it. Are there still going to be things like backs on backers? Are there still going to be things like seven shots? That's all really exciting to me, and will be almost like the first day of school all over again when we all do get back to campus in late July.
1: By the way, I just looked it up. A chocolatier is not a chocolate chef. I figured
2: chocolatier.
3: That makes sense.
0: Yeah, yes, I messed that up. I'm sorry. All right, Willy Wonka. Take it easy, Willy Wonka.
3: Why isn't like the Hershey minor league teams called the Chocolatiers? That makes a ton of sense right now.
1: Yeah, the logo.
3: We all agree that boxes of chocolates, like the assorted boxes of chocolates, are very overrated, right? We just want like the peanut butter meltaways or like a milk chocolate thing. We don't need the toothpaste in the middle, the raspberry filling, all that crap. And it's always a mystery. Overrated.
1: Yeah, I'm with you on that.
0: Give me some Saris chocolate covered pretzels and some Reese's peanut butter cups, and I can die happy.
3: Yes. Wes, thank you as always. Look forward to listening to you and Matt later on today on the drive and for the rest of the week.
0: Boys, take care. Be good. 49 days.
3: 49 days. We'll see you there. See you at Sharky's.
1: Yes, Sharky's, Wes.
3: That's Wes Euler.
0: Sharknado.
3: From the drive. I said, keep listening to you for the rest of the week, for the rest of your life, Wes.
1: Matt,
3: you're going to be here forever and ever and ever. I got some more quarterback things I want to put a bow on before we wrap up this first hour. We'll get to that next. It's Tom Opferman and Chris Adamski on the Steelers Blitz on Steelers Nation Radio, part of the Steelers Audio Network.
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3: Wrapping up the first hour here on the Steelers Blitz today with Tom and Chris. We're talking a lot of quarterbacks since Drew Aller, Will Howard were the only ones present for OTA practice yesterday and will be the only ones present for OTA practice tomorrow. And it's interesting when you think about the kind of relationship between those two and how there really shouldn't be any kind of sense of competition between them, right? Like, if you're Will Howard, yeah, them drafting Drew Aller made things difficult for you to make this team, but you're not competing against him. He's on the team. He's the third string quarterback. You're competing with Mason Rudolph. That's your competition. You have to dethrone him. So it's kind of weird. Like, yeah, Aller's presence is a hindrance to Will Howard making this roster. But I don't think anything that Aller does or Howard doesn't do in this, you know, kind of look that you have for two practices of them kind of side by side on each other really does anything to advance either one of them. Like, Aller is so set in stone as that number three quarterback, he would have to pretty much, you know, forget his own name to not make the roster this year. It's all about beating Rudolph out if you're Will Howard. So there's no, like, kind of, you know, oh, nice, we get our little first comparison side by side between Aller and Howard. Who's ahead of who as far as that race is concerned? Aller's not running a race this year. Aller's just all about kind of taking as much of a red shirt you can at the NFL level that the NFL allows you to.
4: Yeah, and obviously there's, to some degree, there's a long-term competition to some level, I guess, in terms of who would be that. And
3: but that's only if Howard beats Rudolph. Like, I don't think that competition happens that first domino falls and Howard is the second quarterback.
4: Because that illustrates how hard it will be for Howard to pull this off, because in a way, it's like, not only does he have to kind of outperform Rudolph, and I think by a pretty, like, wide margin for to a point, because if he outperforms him at camp and even in preseason games, that's great, but you still have a track record of 9 seasons on Rudolph to go off of and include, you know, winning games and on the road in Seattle in December to make the playoffs or keeping alive in the playoffs and, you know, and on
3: being
4: the road.
3: The Ravens. Yeah. In a typhoon.
4: So you have that track record that even if, certainly if it's a tie, and we're talking about 2026, and even if it's like a little advantage in terms of what happens in August on the St. Vincent Fields and in the stadiums, you still are going to default toward Rudolph for this year. So you have to outperform Rudolph by a lot. But I also think that, okay, and these are all hypotheticals, of course, but that's what we got time to do. If Howard outperforms Rudolph by a little bit, and you feel, okay, you know what, we could probably, you know, we'll kind of squint and close our eyes and hope it doesn't, you know, like, let's hope he can do it, you know, because you still play a blind faith here, right, that a guy in a regular season game could come in and perform for you. If, let's say, Aller looks really, really good, okay, you're still at that point, okay, Aller was drafted higher. He had a higher, let's face it, he's at a higher, you know, 5-star, he's a higher pedigree. I think everybody agrees has the better arm, the better, you know, kind of raw toolbox, right? So if Aller looks really good at this, I'm like, wow, you know what? This might actually work out.
3: All this speculations and did you do it? And all these people saying, you know, how hard it is to find a quarterback in the third round. Yeah. I think we actually did find a quarterback in the third round. If that is coming to fruition,
4: then Howard, now all of a sudden, then is another reason why you keep it Howard, right? So not only have you sort of like, you made yourself like an inexperienced backup at 26, but it's like, well, we think we have our quarterback, our future anyway, so why do we need a second quarterback? Yes. So there's a lot of traffic here for Howard to navigate in terms of scenarios. Now, this is all hypotheticals, and, you know.
3: I just don't see him finishing this game of Frogger he's playing.

0: on the lily pad on the side of the road. Yes, I just don't think he's going to make it.
1: Yeah, there's a lot of things that kind of need to happen in his favor for it to happen. Now, he'll get the I believe that it's a genuine, they're letting him play out, and they're giving him the opportunity, and they're keeping open mind, I think the Steelers coaching staff is. And why not? I mean, you certainly
2: some of those times in those practices, didn't Howard went out there with the second team first? Like, he was the first one that'd be called upon. And
1: I think that's part of them giving the runway, giving him the opportunity to show. I'll be curious to see if, because I remember I've talked about this a lot, how Rodgers maybe took maybe two camp practices off at the most. I know he took one. And again, how different that was than Ben Roethlisberger, where he would do that thing for the last like 5 or 6 years of his career. He would take a practice off, do a half a practice, do a full practice. So you had plenty of extra reps, as we talked about earlier, to give the young guys or to give whoever. So I do think there might be, similar to this week, we're talking about OTAs and telling, Aaron, you might want to take your trip. It's okay. I think during camp practices, there might be a, you know what, Aaron, we love you, but we really need to see these young guys. We're going to give them more reps or in practice, see things like maybe even Mason to a point too. Mason's over 30 years old now. Maybe he gets a practice off so they can give reps to the young guys at camp. And I think that's part of it too. And again, you let it play out because there's so many things that can happen. And again, some of them are bad. You don't want injuries and things like that. You don't want somebody to be so bad you got to cut or whatever. But you kind of, there's still let the 6 weeks of preseason camp and practices and all that go before you have to make the decision and see what happens. But yeah, it's a difficult, like you said, all these scenarios out there, the Will Howard scenario it's hard to find. It's hard to get there.
0: It really is. So much has to break in the right direction for him in order for that to happen. And as you just said, Chris, like, he's got to have maybe the greatest preseason we've ever seen in the history of the NFL. Like, even better than the Kenny Pickett preseason, where everybody was blown away in 2023, right? Where everybody's like, oh my God, he's the next Joe Montana. This is going to be great. We found our franchise guy. Joe Burrow's going to have his new rival. It's going to be Pickett versus Burrow. It's like Allen and Mahomes part two now. It has to be even better than that, even more jaw-dropping than that, because what you said is so true. They have to almost manufacture trust for Will Howard to make him their number two quarterback, where you don't have to do that with Mason Rudolph. There is an established track record that gives you real reason to trust him when it's an actual NFL football game.
1: Yeah, to think that a team that wants to win this year, has an roster that can make the playoffs this year, and all is going to turn over their back when they have it. What I believe is one of the best backup quarterbacks in the league, and certainly in terms of what it's done for your organization, the track record of wins in the past, and kind of where he's at. He started some games five seasons in a row now. He started, or five of the last six seasons, he started at least one game for you and has an over 500 record. I mean, 1 year was in Tennessee, but and so is over, even despite the year in Tennessee, still has a winning record as a starting quarterback. You have all that you would give that, like you said, you need kind of like Rudolph to somehow underachieve, and Howard to have a great camp, and then, you know, even the hour thing, not to be, a lot of things have to happen there. But again, all that being said, I am assuming he gets there and doesn't get hurt again. I mean, think about that. That's the real shame of it. Whatever that bad snap was that broke his finger injured his finger and he couldn't play during preseason games. I think finally, after all this time, just seeing number 18 out there in black and gold in the whole uniform and throwing passes in a game, when that comes, what's the opener this year?
0: The preseason opener?
1: Yeah, the preseason.
0: The Packers. Okay. Sink your delicious teeth into that.
1: we'll see. I'm sure there'll be cameras. Aaron Rodgers will go out there and shake hands with Matt LaFleur or something. Or whatever.
0: McCarthy and LaFleur talking to each other.
1: Yeah. There'll be plenty of August storylines for that game. But to see Will Howard finally in uniform, so we can finally, like, there's so much. The legend of Will Howard has been built up. But I'm not saying this in a negative way.
0: We'll have legitimate
1: really
0: tape,
1: not.
0: Though.
1: Yes, exactly. We could finally, you know, have something to go off of rather than sort of secondhand, sort of even the stuff that I've been able to see. I mean, it's practice, right? I mean, what are you going to do?
0: We're just make-believing right now. Yeah, we really exactly. are.
1: It's like, and you bring it up, the Kenny Pickett thing with all, it's like, that even shows that even if he does light up in the preseason, can you trust what you're watching in the preseason? Can
0: you're not
1: you trust
0: playing that? The San Francisco 49ers starting defense in the preseason.
1: Yes, exactly. So, you know, there's a lot there, but it'll still be, I think it's fun to follow it at least. And it's fun to have a possible, and but neither one of them. A,

0: you know, young quarterback to follow. And I think there's reason to believe that, you know, Aller can be there. You want to see let that play out. And so watching the young quarterbacks during I do think that they'll limit the practice reps of Rodgers and Rudolph to a point too, and kind of let them duke it out at St. Vincent and then also in the preseason game.
1: When Chris and I come back, a couple of guys that I think we're forgetting about when it comes to this offseason discourse, conversation, hypotheticals, whatever you call this thing that's really a fake job that we get to do as a job is. So I got two big names that I just don't think have been talked about a lot, have been kind of put on the back burner, and they should not be. That's next on the Steelers Blitz and Steelers Nation Radio, part of the Steelers Audio Network.
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1: It's been an extremely exciting offseason for the Pittsburgh Steelers. They did great work in free agency, signing some big fish to their team. They had a very successful draft class that saw 10 new players added into the fold. Lots of excitement, tons of potential there, including obviously a quarterback in the third round. So that just creates its own excitement.

0: new head coach, obviously, new coaching staff, so everything kind of has that fresh feel to it. We didn't know how OTAs were going to look, didn't know how minicamp was going to look. So everything is moving at 1,000 miles per hour in this offseason. And I think we're kind of forgetting about a couple of guys in our discourse, in our conversations of recent weeks. And we got to go all the way back to that free agency period that the Steelers crushed. I'm thinking of Michael Pittman Jr., who they traded for and then signed. And I'm thinking of Rico Dowdle, who they signed in free agency as well. Two guys on offense that, you know, we talk about DK Metcalf a lot and Aaron Rodgers and them getting better. And who's going to be the wide receiver three, Jeremy Bernard and Roman Wilson. And then you look at the tight ends and how they're going to be put into the fold. And then so much attention is paid on that offensive line. Well, what about the number two wide receiver that you finally have in the fold? The thing that has been the biggest hole on your roster for over two calendar years finally is not that anymore. So I don't know if there's just kind of like this sense of like, relief that there is a legitimate number two on this roster. So you just kind of forget about Michael Pittman Jr. I don't know if it's he's so established already in the NFL. You already kind of know what you're going to get with him. So what's the point of talking about it? But let's not forget that he brings a big-time new dimension to this offense, a new weapon to this offense, and for the first time since Rodgers has been a Steeler, and for the first time in two-plus years, on the outside, you're going to have two legitimate threats that you could see going for 100 yards in a game. Like, Michael Pittman Jr. can go five catches, 98 yards, and a touchdown, and not be some outlier performance that makes you go, wow, that was, you know, any given Sunday, right? You can't predict anything about sports. Michael Pittman's going off for 100 yards. Like, he's not that. He's someone that has done that frequently in his career. So finally, you have that legitimate second weapon as far as that wide receiver room is concerned. And I don't know why people are kind of just not talking about it as much or don't have as much excitement about that. But I certainly am excited about it, and I think that it, maybe more than anything, maybe more than McCarthy and all the other new pieces to the offense, just having the right ingredients finally for a chef to cook with is going to make that offense the best it's been in 5 years.
1: Yeah, there's a couple. I looked up some of these things as you're talking there. He's had 12 100-yard games. There's six NFL seasons. He's had 22 games, at least eight catches so far in his NFL career. And yeah, like the Michael Pittman Jr., like I've said a few times, like I almost keep waiting for, like, is there something wrong? Like, here's a guy, look at his, he's been durable. Like, he's missed exactly what, three games over the past five seasons, one game each over. He's been a guy that's been targeted an average of 120 times per season on average, upwards of that over the past five seasons since his rookie season when he came in 2020. The five seasons after that, he had 80 catches last year, seven touchdowns last year. Okay, so what I'm saying, we have a track record. We have a skill set that was a second round pick and kind of a, you know, he's big. He's fat. Like, there's not like athletically he's there. He has the production. He has the resume. He's been durable. He's been great. It seems like all the way around chemistry wise and, you know, there's no like red flags anywhere, especially for all the things the Steelers have been through with wide receiver the past few years and, you know, the George Pickens thing and all that. There's no semblance of both in his past and since he's been here and that part of his personality whatsoever that he's going to be in some sort of trouble or whatever in the locker room or amongst the, so there's so many things I like about it. And like I said, it's like I'm like, what, how did he come so cheap in terms of trade compensation? And they gave him a good contract, and I guess that it all fits together. We know what the Colts situation was, and I don't want to relive that or whatever, but it's still kind of amazing that there wasn't more. That they didn't have to give up more than a late round pick swap to get Michael Pittman Jr., especially because it had been such the white whale for the Steelers over the past 3 years. Yes. To get that number two receiver and for him to come in that manner. And he had to give him a contract, and I get that, but still for it to come for that, it is sort of like, and you're right, it doesn't get talked about enough. And I keep going back to this too, the fact of one of the reasons probably didn't talked about enough is I still feel like until we know Jeremy Bernard can be that, and even if Jeremy Bernard can be that, I still like to have a good fourth receiver still, another, I still feel like they should add another receiver, and they still might, and I still believe one way or another they will before September 13th, but Either way, yes, to have that, and especially because it's been lacking some.

0: much the last 2 years. And it really is. And you're right. It doesn't get talked about it enough, probably, that this is, you know, I don't want to overplay it and say he's certainly not a Hall of Famer or anything like that. But, I mean, Michael Pittman Jr. is a guy, you know, from college, he was a star. And you looked at him, and, I mean, you have a couple thousand-yard seasons there. He had 119 catches 1 year. I mean, this is only 3 years ago, and he's only 28 years old still as we sit here now. This is a legit varsity, you know, number two wide receiver in the NFL on a team. I don't know if there's any question about that.
1: No doubt. And it's just so refreshing, too, that now when you have a variable taken away from you, a la a George Pickens injury a couple of years ago, a la a DK Metcalf suspension last year, you can stomach that. You can withstand that. There is someone that can act as a number one wide receiver now if pressed into that. Now, if Pittman was on like last year's Steelers as the DK Metcalf, he wouldn't have been as successful as being that number one guy. But if it's only for a couple of weeks' time and he's just trying to keep things together, offensively speaking, until DK can come back, he's absolutely capable of doing that. If they would have had a Michael Pittman Jr. in Cleveland week 17 last year, week 18 against the Ravens probably doesn't matter, because that offense without DK Metcalf was just in complete disarray. Couldn't get anything going as far as momentum was concerned. There was too much pressure on Rodgers from Garrett and that Browns front. Once the game started to play itself out and the Browns realized that they were in it, then you start to buy in, right? It's like, hey, you know what? We might as well win this game against the Steelers in the final. Like, yeah. So all of that started going against the Steelers. They let it slip away against the bad Browns team. Then they had to do the win or go home game against the Ravens on Sunday Night Football the next week. If they had Pittman there for that game, I'm very confident that the offense would have been able to throw some more punches at that Browns defense and probably get out of there by a very thin margin, but get out of there with a win.
0: Yeah, and that's what – and it, you're right, because that was sort of the – when we talked about all year, the fear or whatever is if DK Metcalf goes down, it's not only you'll be seeing number two receiver from the week-to-week basis, the week-to-week game plan, and them sort of shuffling through, and Calvin Austin did get hurt a little bit there too, even if he was your number two, and Roman Wilson got, you know, he was starting to get scratched there for a time period, and then you're bringing in guys that MVS comes off of somebody's practice squad, and Adam Thielen, of course, gets released, and you bring it. So there was just this revolving door, and that was a trouble spot in its own right, that there was no number two receiver. But then the fear all year was, what if DK gets hurt or DK is not available? And of course that happened, and then you have three straight fade routes to MVS in the corner of the end zone to win a division road game that could have clinched you your division and clinched yourself a playoff spot in week 17. And obviously it didn't work out. So having that it may be because it happened so early. It happened like the morning of free agency, and that seems like a million years ago now, because it was only less than 3 months ago in terms of the off season. But it really, again, like, I don't know, like, I don't want to say Michael Pittman Jr. overrated in my mind. I don't know. I don't even know if he's right, but just like, I was like, wow, Michael Pittman Jr. That's quite a get. I feel like, you know, and it's everything about it kind of gets free. And I don't know if like they would have traded a, you know, they gave up a second round pick, the Steelers did, to get DK Metcalf, and this in terms of a trade and everything, and this was a lot less trade than that. So maybe that's to a point why, I don't know. I feel like the DK trade got a lot more higher profile, I guess, and DK Metcalf probably is or is the bigger playmaker of your receivers, and DK Metcalf is still your number one receiver as we sit here now. But like I said, I wouldn't be surprised. I would predict that Pittman has more catches this year than DK Metcalf, and maybe Metcalf has more yards and more touchdowns. I probably believe that, but I wouldn't be shocked if Pittman had more yards either, for that matter. I really think that he's a receiver that Steelers can use, and we'll see how Bernard fits in there, and we'll see if there is another veteran add in there. But yeah, I expect Michael Pittman to be a real reliable, you know, every time out there, he's going to get at least 4 to 5 catches every single game the Steelers play, and more than that for a few of them.
1: And the other guy that I mentioned that I think people are kind of sleeping on, people are forgetting a bit, is Rico Dowdle, the running back that the Steelers signed. He was in Carolina previously. He broke out under Mike McCarthy when Mike McCarthy was in Dallas, had his best years there. and earned him a contract in Carolina.

0: Carolina had some 1,000-yard seasons back-to-back. That's pretty hard to do for a running back. And now he finds himself in Pittsburgh under Mike McCarthy again. And, you know, with Rico Dowdle, I've been saying it when we have talked about him and when we signed him, but in a weird way, it is an upgrade to Kenneth Gainwell. Not because Kenneth Gainwell was below the line as far as a player is concerned last year, he was the team MVP. But the puzzle piece fits more into the offense, into that running back room specifically, when it's shaped like Rico Dowdle and Jaylen Warren, as opposed to when they're shaped like Kenneth Gainwell and Jaylen Warren. Those pieces kind of rub up against each other too much. They're a little too similar. I think it's going to be a lot more of a fit with Dowdle, and I think that you're going to see a benefit for Jaylen Warren as well this year, kind of being able to fall back into a familiar role for himself. Now, it won't be the role that he had, you know, initially in this league, where it was really just that strictly third down back. I'm not saying that, but I am saying that he'll be more of that out of the backfield guy catching the ball in the passing game, which Warren has shown a great ability to do. Gainwell was just better at it than he was. Now Dowdle comes in. There's no question who's more of that pass catching back out of the backfield and who's more of that run between the tackles guy.
1: I wonder.
0: Although Warren can run between the tackles,
2: yeah,
0: too.
2: Yeah,
0: like
2: exactly.
0: I always say that about him, and it's like he's well-rounded. Like, yeah. Yes, he can catch the ball out of the backfield, but he's a son of a gun to tackle in between the tackles.
1: It doesn't get brought, all the stats that get brought up about things. I wonder how often in NFL history a running back has had a 1,000-yard season for one team, a 1,000-yard season for another team, and then joined a third team for a third year in a row.
0: And will they have a 1,000-yard season?
1: Yeah. That's the next step, which, just because of Warren's presence, it seems unlikely to me. But I mean, Dowdle last year was I think a clearer backup last year heading into the year for Carolina than he is. He's more of like a, at worst, a 1B right now, and you can even argue 1A, 1B, or tied, or however you want to term it in terms of what he is with Warren, than he was last year to Chuba Hubbard and with the Carolina Panthers. Now, I know Hubbard getting hurt is the main reason why he got to that 1,000 yards, but he only got hurt for 3 or 4 games, and Hubbard got more than half those 1,000 yards in those 3 or 4 games when he just kind of went off at that point. So you see that being there, and you know, we've talked about how we feel good about this Steelers offensive line. I mean, assuming the right side gets figured out and right tackle and everything, but in terms of being able to block for that type of production. But yeah, it is, again, you have a guy back-to-back 1,000-yard rushing seasons. There aren't, I think there was 9, he's one of 9, or maybe it's one of 10, 9 other running backs who have the past 2 seasons rushed for 1,000 yards. I mean, there's only that many in the league. So that knowing you have that production there too is something that could also help the offense. I mean, there are guys that were, again, what do you have? I know he had the biggest rushing total of any game last season, 200 and whatever yards it was, against Dallas, against his former team at that point for Dowdle. So it, 2 skill position guys that were added. And I know that there's a lot of production there, whatever you want to say about, I mean, he won the team MVP, Gainwell leaving, but there's production that needs replaced there. If you're talking about just in terms of last year's offense being better, there's a lot of just touches and yardage and things and, you know, third down type catches things. But I do think you're right. The Warren will kind of default more, not exclusively, but I think he'll be able to, if you ask Warren to do what Gainwell was asked to do last year, you know what I mean? Like, I think he can match that production himself, too, in his own way.
0: I think he can. I think that he can fit that gap or fill that gap that Gainwell leaves with his absence. And I'm really excited about Dowdle. And, like, I think that he could be a really good tone-setting running back. I wouldn't be surprised, Chris, if, and I think that when it comes to these two, what I'm about to say is going to be the most overrated at this position, but, like, that quote-unquote starter, it might be Rico Dowdle more times than not, where he gets that first carry in a game. Now, maybe there's a little bit of respect given to Warren there, and it's like you'll get that first series every game because you're the starting running back here for Pittsburgh. But I think that Dowdle on those early downs, those first and tens, get you 4 or 5 yards, really establish the drive, get you ahead of the chains. I'm really, really excited about him. And that element that he's going to be able to bring to the table. But I think it's going to be a very fluid situation between these two running backs. It could be a bit of a hot hand element too, right? Like, what if Dowdle is just absolutely torching a team? Well, just going to keep giving him the rock, keep giving him series. And the same thing with Warren. Like, all right, if Warren is just getting 5, 6, 7 yards a carry as we're icing this game late in

0: the third quarter, getting into the fourth quarter, I'm not going to change it up too much. I'm going to keep going with Warren. So I think the tandem at worst is equal to what it was last year. And I'm optimistic that it's actually going to be even better despite losing the team MVP.
1: Yeah, well, you talked about the starter thing. I just want to touch on that. Now, we don't know, or at least I don't know. I'm sure you could go back. There's 18 years of data. You could go forth if you wanted to, but I'm not going to do that in terms of the Mike. Like, Mike, let's put it this way. In a very player, Jaylen Warren never started a game his first three seasons, even though he was a lot of games out touching and out snapping Najee Harris. Najee Harris was given that start thing. Now, was that symbolic? Is that a tip of cap to the veteran? Is that, you know, it's hard to believe it was always game plan that every single time that happened, you think there's something. So I don't know if Mike McCarthy, you know, I'll say plays that game or but you know, operates in that sense. I did notice 2 years ago, again, then Mike McCarthy was the coach of the Cowboys, Rico Dowdle, the first week, it's probably a stretch to say Ezekiel Elliott's a franchise icon. That's probably gone too far for
2: probably.
1: But he made
0: especially
1: all pro,
0: with that franchise.
1: Yeah, with that franchise. But he'd been all pro guy, been a high profile guy. They brought him back, and he started week one. What I'm getting at is he started week one in 2024 for the Cowboys. During that game, he was outperformed by Dowdle, or at least he didn't perform that well. And week two was Dowdle, and pretty much Dowdle started the rest of that season for the Cowboys. Then he took over at that point. Now, there's so many reasons why it's not the same equivalent situation, but I do wonder, you know, Warren and Dowdle, you know, that first series. And really, I think it's one of those things where it's like, you know, you want to come out that first play and kind of set a tone in some ways. I think you want to, you can run a, I don't want to say, but you could do some sort of package that the other team's not expecting, maybe. And then you get, you know, yeah, excuse your who your starter is, but, you know, who cares? You're trying to win a game, you know, in terms of who takes that first snap. I know it looks good in your stats and everything, but in the end, you know, you want to try to, maybe there's a, you see the defense doing that, and you go, we can exploit that by going three tight ends here, whatever it might be. I'm just throwing something out there. But either way, I do think it'll be roughly a 50-50 split, and this can go. The little sidecar to this is, where is Caleb Johnson fitting at all, or how can he fit in? We talk about the path of Will Howard making this team. I'm still curious to what the path is for Caleb Johnson, as we say here today, but that's a whole other discussion. But I do think, you know, it probably would be, if the Steelers get a couple score lead in the second half, I think you will see a lot of Rico Dowdle then, in terms of, because, you know, you hear Mike McCarthy reference, you know, old school football when he first came up in the 90s, and maybe then you see Nowakowski makes you do a full fullback or something. Then if you're trying to you know, bleed the clock there in the second half of the lead, I think that'd be more like time for Dowdle. And generally speaking, more if you're behind or more you need a score, or more it's a 2 minute type drill, you see more Warren.
0: When Chris and I come back, we have a special themed edition of the Wheel of 1,000 Questions to get to. 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
13: For today's Wheel of a Thousand Questions, Chris, we're keeping it in the family. We're going all AFC North related questions.
14: Ooh, okay.
13: I got questions that I wrote out about the different teams, the Browns, the Bengals, the Ravens, maybe a group question or two in there as well. Without further ado, I'll wind this sucker up. I like to get a really big spin going, as you know, to start things off here. And away we go. Who's the starting quarterback for the Cleveland Browns in week one?
14: We were talking off the air about there, or not this, but Wheel must have been listening. I made a reference to this guy, Deshaun Watson. I still believe that. I don't know. Like, I don't believe in Shedeur Sanders. I believe if you're coming in, I picture the guy. Like I'm blanking on
13: Dylan Gabriel. Is that who you're thinking of?
14: No, the new head coach of the Cleveland Browns.
13: Oh, Monken, Todd Monken.
14: Yeah, Monken. Yeah. Although maybe not. Maybe it's like a grace period for him in his mind, because they just traded their best player, their franchise's maybe best player ever. So maybe it's like, you know, play the young guys. I guess you could make the case of that, but
13: it ain't going to be Gabriel. I think it's very, very clear that Gabriel is done as far as that whole Brown saga is concerned. Oh my God. I mean, he was like, they asked the poor kid, they were like, did you talk to Verse at all? Did he give you anything for it? And he was like, no, he just showed up to practice when you're number 8, so I guess I'm not number 8 anymore. But I don't even know if Jared Verse knew who Dylan Gabriel was. If you asked him who Dylan Gabriel was, like, who is this?
14: Like, that little guy? That kid? That's a ball
13: boy? He saw Dylan Gabriel on the sideline wearing his old 8, and he was like, they already got my jerseys. Damn. Like, I didn't know that they'd have those printed out for kids already. Yeah. That's crazy. I didn't know it was open to fans and OTAs in Cleveland.
14: The kids get to wear shoulder pads?
13: Wow, cool.
14: A helmet, yeah.
13: That's cool. Like, one of those fans that likes to dress up in the full outfit I like, that I dig, and he goes and, like, signs the jersey real quick and just keeps walking, like, to my number one fan, Jared Verse, number 8. But it ain't going to be Gabriel. It's going to be either Shedeur or Deshaun Watson. And as much as he's been away from the game, Deshaun, with the injuries, it's the suspension before the injuries, and every time he tried to come back, he got hurt in like 4 minutes for the Cleveland Browns. I still think in a camp setting, in a preseason setting, Chris, he's going to have the upper hand on beating out Shedeur Sanders in a competition. He's just going to know how to do it better than Shedeur does.
14: And if and when this Brown season gets out of hand and they're not out of the playoff race, then I was.

0: going to say you could, you know, you go to Shador then. Do you think, this might be another Wheel question, or a question I'm going to throw back at you, Wheel, or you, Tom. Will Tathan Green get a start this year? You think we'll get down, it'll be like that week 16, week 17, week 18, you'll know, oh, the hell with it, we're 3-12. Let's throw the rookie out there and just get him on tape and see what we get, if there's anything there.
1: You know, I would say yes, there is a chance just because of how Brown's seasons seem to go, right? Like, yeah. They just seem to have to use five quarterbacks to get through a season almost every single year. I mean, last year, what, they used three, right? Flacco to Gabriel to Sanders.
0: Yeah.
1: So it's almost a given that they're going to use at least three quarterbacks, it seems. So I'll say yes. I'll say that Talen Green does get like kind of those like week 15, week 16 starts that just come out of the clear blue sky. Because, I think Gabriel gets cut. Like, I don't think Gabriel makes this team.
0: Is that guy still exists with the jersey of Browns quarterbacks?
1: Oh, yes.
0: But
1: what do you do with this now? I guess you could add Talen Green, but, like, Watson just stays on, right? And Sanders just stays on. Like, you don't go back and put him on again since Watson's going to win the job again. I don't know the philosophy behind the Cleveland Browns jersey of misery at the quarterback position, but to answer your kind of offshoot question, yes, I think Talen Green does have a pretty decent chance to get run out there for a game. I bet they're going to have like two or three wins. You know what I mean? And maybe Sanders is banged up, or Watson's probably definitely banged up at that point. I think this is likely.
0: And let's face it. I mean, Deshaun Watson, it's been 6 years now since he was at a high level.
1: Yeah.
0: I mean, 2020. So we're at 6 years, and he has played exactly 19 games. And won exactly nine of those 19 games. He's won nine games since 2020. Okay, and that year he went 4-12. By the way, is there any? You're coming off a second major injury, right? That he's had, and coming off an injury that obviously affects you. He's now what 30? He'll be 31 years old a day after opening day. So age 31 season and played only 19 games the last 6 years. And coming off a major injury, has a bad team around him, bad weapons around him, essentially. This is not going to go well. I mean, what's fate? This is not. And partially this is by the fact that they traded Myles Garrett by design, right? They're never going to say it. And it's not as explicit as you see in some sports, like a baseball or a basketball, the tanking thing and whatever. Like, they're not explicitly going out and doing that. Nobody admits it anyway. But it's not going to go well. And then, yes, you're probably – so if you had to map out the Brown season, Watson starts the first seven games, Shador Sanders gets the next seven games, and then Tathan Green starts the last three is probably the way I see it.
1: That seems really close to what reality is going to end up being.
0: And, you know, Watson will go 1-6, and Shador will go 1-6, and Tathan Green will go
1: – 3-0.
0: Yeah.
1: Just because.
0: And all of a sudden,
1: he'll ruin their draft position.
0: Yeah, they'll ruin the draft pick thing. Yeah, they won't get to get Arch Manning anymore. And there'll be this like, oh, Tathan Green's the quick. He'll win the job going into next year, and then it'll be terrible. And it'll just, the cycle of Brown's misery.
1: The show goes on.
0: Yes.
1: All right, let's spin it. Does either Lamar Jackson or Joe Burrow make it through the entire season healthy?
0: Either one.
1: Either or. Either
0: it's
1: one.
0: Like,
1: you
0: it's
1: can
0: like the
1: choose
0: opposite
1: one.
0: Of a parlay.
1: You can choose one like, or the other to play a full 17 games.
0: Has it ever happened? Well, it has happened. I was going to say, I bet you they have not both made it the same year through 17 games for sure. Man, you're giving me two.
1: Stressing you out right now.
0: I really am. You're giving me two opportunities here to pull this off. Let's see. I'm just looking at Lamar Jackson has once played all of his team's games. Now, there might have been one of those things where he sat out. But
1: and I got the other side here. Joe Burrow has only, well, I guess 2021, 16 games was how many games were in the season?
0: No, 2020, there were seven. That was the first
1: 17 games. Okay, yeah. So he's only ever played every single game one time,
0: once,
1: Joe Burrow.
0: So they've each only done it once. 2024 for Burrow, and what year was it for Lamar? Oh, this is fascinating radio. Well, they both did it in the year they did it was the same year, 2024.
1: Yeah. Now, I will say this. 2022, like for Burrow, he played 16 games. The team was 12-4 when they went into that 17th game. So like, he didn't need to play. But the point remains, aside from that caveat of maybe the Bengals have 13 wins or the Ravens have 13 wins, so he plays 16 games because he doesn't need to play the 17th game. I'm talking about injury-wise. Do they make it through the entire season healthy?
0: Man.
1: I'm going to say no. I'm going to say that neither of them do it. I think that there will be turbulence that both of these teams, the Ravens,

0: and the Bengals are going to have to get through at some point in this season.
1: Yeah.
0: Now, they're better suited this year than they were last year. Like, this year, it's Flacco coming in for Burrow, and it's Huntley coming in for Lamar. So, like, they're better positioned to be staying afloat for a week or two, but it's just the odds are in our favor to say that neither of these guys will make it a full, healthy season.
1: And the thing about Lamar last year was, like, what was it, like, five separate, he was on the, no, he didn't miss games because of each one of these, but he was on the injury report.
2: It was
1: report.
2: Just like, it was like knee, attrition, back, over, yeah.
1: Knee, like a calf, like it just was like this entire, you get that map of the body and point to all the injury, and just the one season that he
0: it's
1: had.
0: Like a little red tamale yeah, clip art like, on all of his body.
1: Yeah, it was like everywhere you look. So there's so many, but it just, I don't want to say he has to prove, like, I mean, he's a two-time MVP, but it's like, again, I go back to, is that the new reality for Lamar Jackson last year? He was not nearly as dynamic for whatever reason. Was it just that he was injury prone or injury riddled, I should say, last year, and that's it? And it's just like, okay, he's going to be healthy next year. He's got a new coach, clean slate. You know, there's is that, are we going to see vintage Lamar, or is Lamar now, is that gone now? It's like, in, hey, 2024, he could have won the damn MVP. So it wasn't that long ago. But the injury thing does worry me. So, I think one of them might be able to pull it off. But I tend to agree with you, Wheel, or you, Tom, in response to Wheel.
0: Hey, it's my statement, but it is the Wheel's question.
1: It's the Wheel's question. But, so, I'm agreeing with you because it was your answer. So, yes.
0: Now, granted, even though I'm saying no here, this doesn't mean that I think that they're going to miss big swaths of time each and that the Steelers are just going to be able to moonwalk their way to winning the division at like 11-6 or something like that. I think one of these two teams is probably going to end up winning the division, and it might end up being the team that survives their three-week absence or so without their quarterback the best.
1: Yeah, that'll be a big put. Yes, and they're going to, obviously they're competing. I mean, the Steelers will be in there too, you'd think, for the race, but that could affect, you know, that might be the which one misses more.
0: Isn't it so weird? This isn't a question, but isn't it so weird again, and we've hit on this before, that the team with the 42-year-old quarterback could be argued into having the most stability and the most faith in him making it through the entire season healthy? I know he missed the game last year, so he didn't make it through the whole season last year, but other than him blowing out,
1: he led the division last year.
0: Other than blowing out his Achilles against the Jets, the guy's barely ever hurt in his career. He makes through most seasons. Burrow's track record, Lamar's track record, and Watson's track record. Yeah. Like Aaron Rodgers, in a very weird way, is the most durable of the quarterbacks.
1: Yeah, the one that we talk about in the context of Will Howard about how the Steelers need to make sure they have a quality backup.
0: Like, they might end up being the only team in the North that never uses their backup.
1: Yeah. It's kind of funny how you look at that, but I don't disagree with you whatsoever.
0: Well, you can't because it's fact. We're talking about literal games played or not. Let's spin the wheel again. Is there any chance that the king, Derrick Henry, finally starts to slow down this season? He is an anomaly when it comes to the running back position. It's been about 3 or 4 years now, basically since the end of his Tennessee tenure, right, that people have been ready to say, okay, it's time for the floor to drop out. Henry can't possibly continue to be at the top of the league, be at the top of his game. And every single year, he is a top three running back, and that's at the very least he's number three. I mean, he might be number one just in this entire era because of how great he's been.
1: 32 years old this season now.
0: That's old for a running back.
1: Yeah, for running back. I mean, we can go through the list of guys who were way before that. And it does seem like
0: there's... But is he the unicorn, right? Like, is he going to be the one that ages gracefully somehow?
1: Because there's... And, you know, listen, hey, Frank Gore was a very good running back. Don't get me wrong. You know, borderline Hall of Famer. But he's not in the class of the runner in terms of the production, in terms of the... Of Derrick Henry.
0: The amount of carries. Henry's led the league in carries 4 different times.
1: Yeah, that's wild, man. You look at that, especially in this era.
0: He is the current leader, active league leader in carries with 2,662 rushing yards, 1,318, 122 touchdowns, leads the league actively, and 652 first downs leads the league actively. So he is like the league leader right now as far as production is concerned.
1: And if you look at, so he's played now, one season he only played 8 games, that was 2021. But aside from that, his other 9 years,
0: he almost had 1,000 yards in that season too. That's his only year he has. Yeah,
1: that's wild. And yeah, that's crazy. And he's only missed, other than that season, he's only missed 3 games. His entire career over the other nine games, other nine seasons of his career.
0: And that was the only season as a starter that he didn't get to 1,000 yards rushing. And two years where he wasn't a starter, 2016,

0: 17, he didn't. But as a starter, it was that year he only played 8 games. He had 937 yards.
1: And the year he played 8 games, he had 219 carries in 8 games.
0: Already.
1: Which would have, if you double that, that would have been his career high. And it would have been, that's the only season amongst those five season stretch he did not lead the league in carries. And so he's still doing that. I mean, where was he at last year? And the year before, 325, 307. I'm sure that's top five for sure in terms of carries in the league. And that's in his 30s with a new team. 16 touchdowns each of the last two seasons. I mean, double digit touchdowns 8 seasons in a row. I mean, you just go, and that's rushing touchdowns. And you throw in some, you know, there's some receiving touchdowns there too in the end of that.
0: 2021, that year where he played in 8 games, he finished 9th in the NFL in rushing yards that year. He was a top 10 rusher that year.
1: Half the games. Then you go back to the fact he was a second round pick. Like, and I guess
0: what that, happened there? Two things. What happened in the draft? And why were more teams not banging down his door to sign him when he left Tennessee? Yeah. Why was it the Ravens on like a one? You remember it was like a 1 year, $6 million, $7 million deal or something like that? A little bit of a prove it ish kind of deal.
1: Yeah, it was. Remember, what was it? Who were the players that were making more? There was like, you could go through the list of running backs making more than him. And that was the Ezekiel Elliott draft, my second reference to Ezekiel Elliott. He was the second running back taken. That was just, I guess, peak nobody drafts running backs, but he was taken 45th overall. In the middle of the, not even like a top in the second round type player. He was taken in the middle of the second round, and he ends up having the Hall of Fame career he's had. He's still in the Steelers division. And just think about the type. And he won the Heisman Trophy. Remember, that wasn't like he was some sort of unknown, you know, quantity.
0: Maybe people thought there was so much, because Saban ran him ragged. Yeah. And everybody knows his famous high school stats where he had like 1,000 carries in a game, I think, one time. Like one single game, he had 1,000 carries. But it was the question of there's not enough tread on these tires.
1: Yeah.
0: And really now fast forward, what, 10, 11 years later, yeah, I think there's still tread on. They still pass. What's that test where they put like the penny in there or something? The head of Abe Lincoln is still submerged into those tires.
1: And he's been at work, and we just talked about it. He led the league in carries 4 to 5 years. In the fifth year, he would have by far halfway through the season led the league in carries. And I'm sure that it was part of like why people thought like, well, there it was. He's 219 carries in 8 games. I mean, think about it. That's almost 30 carries a game. I mean, that's 28 carries a game he was averaging that year. In the modern NFL, that's like unheard of.
0: It's unheard of. I don't think he is going to slow down.
1: I mean,
0: this
1: he had
0: year.
1: 10 touchdowns that year when he had half. I mean, 122 touchdowns with 112 touchdowns the past 8 seasons.
0: To answer the wheels question, I think I'm not going to predict him slowing down until I see him slowing down. I mean, it's probably going to be another 1,000 yard season. He's known nothing but rushing for 16 touchdowns each year in Baltimore. 2 years, 32 total touchdowns as far as the Baltimore Ravens. 16 in the 2024 season and 16 again in the 2025 season. So he's been an absolute home run hire, home run signing for Baltimore. You hate that as a Steeler fan, but I don't get the sense that he is going to be slowing down. And Chris, I find it's funny. Every year, I feel like Henry isn't the number one pick in fantasy football. It's always somebody else, right? It's like Jahmyr Gibbs maybe this year, McCaffrey. And then you go to the end of the season, and he's always like the number one producing running back, or at least number two at worst.
1: Yeah, and just by the count, I mean, the having a 2,000-yard season on your resume, I mean, that's still, I know they're not, and actually that was in the 16, that was the final year of the 16-game season, and I know, like, Barkley, and I know it's, so maybe that magic number doesn't mean what it used to, I guess, but I still think that gets under talked about. The guy rushed for 2,000 yards.
0: He was 79 yards away too in 2024 from doing it again, from being a 2,000 yard rusher again. The year Barkley rushed for 2,000 yards and almost set the record, Henry was right there with him, basically almost rushing for 2,000 yards himself.
1: And think about that. And he didn't get an MVP. I just looked it up. Aaron Rodgers won it in 2020, oddly enough, to tie this together. And with 44. They now have a tiered voting system for the MVP where you vote for what, first, second, third, or first, second through fifth, or whatever it might be. Back then it was only you voted one, that was it. So, but Derrick Henry did not get an MVP vote that season despite rushing for over 2,000 yards.
0: He's only gotten MVP votes in 1 year, and he finished 9th in 2022. Isn't it insane that he's only been a first-team All-Pro once?
1: Wow, that is crazy. That really, I mean, yeah.
0: There
1: all
0: can't
1: stuff
0: be. I don't even. I'm not doing the research. There can't be years where he wasn't the number one running back. I mean,
1: 3 times he's led the league in rushing touchdowns, twice in rushing yardage, 2 years in a row led the league in both rushing yards and rushing touchdowns. I don't know what.

0: I'm trying to think who else. I mean, yeah, the Barkley season.
1: In 2019, that year that you referenced, Christian McCaffrey was the first team All-Pro.
0: Yeah, see, I mean, he had a pretty generational type. But I don't know.
1: Barkley in 2024, when he was a second team All-Pro, Henry. Yeah. Had a generational type of season.

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1: It's another edition of the Steelers Legend Series. John Stallworth.
9: I often ask myself and even ask guys I play with him about the Steeler type player. Did we draft those type players, or would they come into the environment and become immersed in an environment and it becomes a part of him? I don't know which one it was, but I think that the fact that we blended so well together as a team, that we went through some difficult times as a team, helped us. You know, people look at those years that we won the Super Bowls over that 6 or 7 year span, and they think everything was all rosy, but we had issues. We were just tight enough, close enough to get through that. We had the leadership and on the field and within the coaching staff to get over things like that, to get through those difficult situations. When you play, you don't think about history. You think about today. You know, what you got to do today. You don't think about what's going to happen after you're gone, how this team is going to be looked at, or how you're going to be looked at years from now. You think about today and doing the job you have to do today and being the best you could possibly be today. I was drafted in the fourth round

0: and I got a phone call, I think from Myron Cope, and to tell me I've been drafted by the Steelers. And he, Myron asked me a few questions, and that was it. I mean, there was, you know, I hung the phone up, and I called my mom and told her I'd been drafted. Looking back on it, kind of comical that it would be Myron Cope that gave me a call.
1: And right down the middle of the field went John Stallworth.
0: The personal relationships, I think, stand out in my mind more than anything. Those relationships built with teammates and friends and things that you grow from and you learn from, those are the big moments. Those are the times that when I think back over 14 years in Pittsburgh, those are things that readily come to mind.
2: The Steelers Legend Series on SNR.
3: For players drafted in the 2017 draft class, it is now their 10th year, becoming their 10th year. It is now their 10th year in the NFL, and that's a big deal, Chris. A decade's worth of your life spent at the highest level of football. It is a loaded 2017 draft class. We all know Pittsburgh Steelers drafted a future Hall of Famer in the first round in this class with T.J. Watt going 30th overall that year. Myles Garrett was the number one overall pick in that class, so he's obviously going to the Hall of Fame as well. You got a nice little quarterback there, picked 10th overall that we'll get to in just a second. It is filled with players that made Pro Bowls already, and, you know, I say there's three for sure Hall of Famers right now, Chris. Talk about that. There's probably four or five guys here that'll go to the Hall of Fame, not just in the first round, but in this draft class in general.
4: Well, you know Myles Garrett and T.J. Watt right off
3: the bat. And Patrick Mahomes, bigger lock of all of them. He's right. Number 10
4: That's three in the first round. McCaffrey, I think.
3: That's the other guy I was thinking about.
4: I think he almost has
3: And then Cooper Kupp was picked later in this draft as well. And I don't know if he'll make it, but two Super Bowl rings now on his finger, an offensive player of the year, a Super Bowl MVP, and one of the greatest individual receiving seasons that we've ever seen in the NFL's history. So he's got a case.
4: Yeah, and I don't think Joe Mixon makes it, but Joe Mixon...
3: Mixon a really good player. I'm going to go down here, and we're going to go through some of the guys.
4: Alvin Kamara. Alvin Kamara will get the Hall of Fame.
3: He'll probably get in the Hall of Fame,
4: right? Yeah, I think so, too. Yeah, I think so. Third-round pick, I think he'll
3: That's a loaded class right there.
4: Yeah, you're right. You start to look at it, and... I mean, I'm just going down the later rounds now, and we'll go through the first round maybe a little more. But a guy like Chris Godwin, who is not going to make the Hall of Fame, but you know, Jonnu Smith in that draft class. No, I'm just
3: Kareem Hunt picked in the third round, very solid player. Trey Hendrickson picked in the third round that year, solid player. James Conner, very solid player.
4: We'll get some Hall of Fame consideration, James Conner, I believe.
3: You think?
4: I think so. I mean,
3: I think that might be a little bit of a stretch.
4: Lengths, he's
3: the
4: not going to make it.
3: The story, too. Like, maybe the story involved there.
4: Yeah, you're right. He's not going to make it. But I think he'll at least get discussed. George Kittle.
3: I was just going to say, does he get into the Hall of Fame one day?
4: I think George Kittle gets the Hall
3: He's
4: of
3: certainly going to be on the ballots at one point. He'll be debated.
4: I think he's, other than Kelsey, and you can even make a case if it wasn't for, like, being, like, if Kittle was on the Chiefs and was dating the world's most famous woman or whatever you want, he might be above Kelsey, and you know what I'm saying? Like, I don't know, but he would have the Super Bowl rings, more publicity, things like that. But Kittle might be a better player than Kelsey.
3: The latest Pro Bowler taken in this draft, 182 overall in the fifth round, the Packers took Aaron Jones. Not a Hall of Famer, but Aaron Jones is a really good football player.
4: Yeah, exactly. Yes, multi-time. Yeah, he deserves that. And one of my, we'll get into it, but here's the trivia question, Tom. Five first round picks. You're cheating. Don't look. From the 2017 draft.
3: I don't know where these people were.
4: Played for the Pittsburgh Steelers.
3: Obviously, Mitch.
4: Yeah, Mitch Trubisky is number two.
3: And TJ, of course.
4: And TJ, yeah. So those are the two.
3: So there's three other ones.
4: Three other ones. Now, one of them's really obscure that he probably played a couple games.
3: But he was a first round pick.
4: He was, yes.
3: I don't know. I'm not going to get this. If I can't cheat, I'm not going to get this.
4: All right. Well, Mike Williams is one of them.
3: Oh, wow. Mike Williams, Clemson wide receiver.
4: Who was how high of a draft pick was he? He was like I forgot how high he was drafted, man.
3: Mike Williams went seventh overall to the Chargers.
4: Yeah, so Mike Williams won the Steelers a game on the road against NFC Championship
3: against
4: finalist.
3: Washington, right?
4: Yeah, won a game with a great big catch, and that was the only thing he did pretty much for the Steelers, but hey.
3: it looked so bright then.
4: Yes. Another one, Jabril Peppers, who spent a lot of last season with the Steelers.
3: Yes.
4: He was the first round pick, one of the Browns, right? And then the fifth one, the funniest one, Taco Charlton.
3: Yes, because he's had that cup of coffee with the Steelers.
4: He appeared in 11 games with the Steelers. Wow, I didn't realize it was that many. I thought it was just maybe two or three in the 2021 season. Yes, and remember, a lot of the people were saying in that draft they were the same position, and Taco was taken. What pick was Taco taken here?
3: 28th.

0: the eighth. Two picks ahead of TJ Watt.
1: Yep.
0: There's an alternate reality where the Cowboys
1: oh, God.
0: Take Watt, the Steelers end up with Taco. You imagine that happening. You know, who knows? I don't remember if the Cowboys were interested in Watt at that point or whatever, but they're the same position taking two picks apart. So they're sort of tied together in that realm for that way. And one in their careers being, they're not tied together with how their careers went. Let's put it that way.
1: Does Deion Dawkins have a bit of a sneaky case to maybe get onto a Hall of Fame, at least debate? He's never been an all-pro, but he's been a five-time Pro Bowler. He was taken 63rd overall in the second round by the Bills. Look, I'm just trying to add on to our list here because we're like seven guys that we think could probably rap on those doors at Canton, and those doors might open for him. So yeah. Dawkins, I think, maybe has a little bit of a, we'll nominate him and maybe we'll get to debate about him, but I don't know if he'll make it. Juju was taken with the 62nd overall pick, one pick right before Deion Dawkins in the second round by the Steelers.
0: Well, that's the other thing about this is, and I brought up the 2023 draft class having the depth of players. The Steelers, and if you go by, again, you could make the case the 2017 draft. Now, it's hard. There's obviously not. Well, but I mean, TJ Watt. So there is a Ben-type player. You know what I'm saying? Like,
1: yeah.
0: There's a Hall of Famer. It might be Kevin Colbert's. He had, what, 22 drafts, I think it was, from 2000 to 23 drafts. You got TJ Watt in the first round. I know Juju, like, again, sort of like, kind of like our Houston Texans quarterback talk where he exploded early. Like, he was 3 years into his career. Put it this way. Juju Smith-Schuster at age 22 probably had a Hall of Fame in terms of players up to age 22, his resume. Like, he had a couple Pro Bowl seasons already, a couple thousand-yard seasons already. Now, obviously, he's not going to do it. I mean, Cam Sutton was just looking at the four-year starter in the NFL. I mean, that's for a third-round pick. James Conner, I talked about. You know, he's not going to make the Hall of Fame. I mean, Dobbs, when you're picking on day three there to get a 10-year backup quarterback in the NFL, isn't that bad? It's now that kind of burns out after that, the draft class. But I mean, you're late into day three at that point. That's not a bad Steelers draft class by any stretch of the imagination, and arguably one of the best they've had here over the past.
1: Yeah. Well, especially when you get the top guy.
0: Yeah, the top guy being a Hall of Famer. Yeah.
1: It doesn't really matter what you pick after that. That's a win of a draft class. How about the Ravens 74th overall pick by the Ravens, third round pick, Chris Wormley, also a future Pittsburgh Steeler from this 2017 class. Also in the third round, pick 65 by the Cleveland Browns, Larry Ogunjobi.
0: Oh, look at this.
1: A Pittsburgh Steeler.
0: 66, a color Williams.
1: I know. Oh, I was just going to say that. So the Steelers were in love with the 2017 draft class. They basically built an entire roster, it seems, out of players from the 2017 class. Dalvin Cook, another really good player in this class in the second round that was taken. Not a Hall of Famer, but a definitely
0: another, like a short really span where he's really good.
1: Really strong player, yeah. Let's get into this first round to wrap things up. Obviously, Watt picked 30th. Njoku picked right in front of him. He's a Pro Bowler. Tre'Davious White, really good career in Buffalo, but has just been cut short. Now, unfortunately, he's entering his 10th year like the rest of these guys, but he's not really a factor like some of these guys are. Evan Engram, solid. Garrett Bowles, really solid tackle for the Denver Broncos, taking that class in the first round, pick number 20, Jonathan Allen, pick number 17. He's on the Bengals now, so you're going to have to get used to seeing Jonathan Allen. Baltimore picked Marlon Humphrey with pick number 16. That's a really good pick for them. Marlon. He's still around for them, still a thorn in our freaking side. Hassan Reddick, 13th overall by the Cardinals. That's one of those picks too that like burned really bright for a period of being like towards the top of the league and getting sacks, but just not the longevity. You hear a name like Hassan Reddick, and it's like, that guy was drafted with TJ Watt. Like, that guy already had his career where he was in the heights, and then he fell off, and now he's done, and it's just like, same thing, huh? 10 years. Wow. Deshaun Watson, pick 12th by Houston. Marshawn Lattimore, 11th by the Saints. That's a really good pick right there. Mahomes, 10th. John Ross, 9th by the Bengals. That's hilarious. Christian McCaffrey, 8th by the Panthers. That's a home run. Mike Williams, as we mentioned. Jamal Adams by the Jets at 6th. That's a pretty good pick. Corey Davis, 5th to the Titans. Now, here's one that doesn't get the yellow highlight on Wikipedia because he wasn't a Pro Bowler, but Leonard Fournette by the Jaguars at 4th overall was, I think, in the end, a solid pick. Now, he maybe made that a solid pick when he went to Tampa Bay and did what he did for them in the playoffs, but that still shows that he was that kind of quality of a player. So, Fournette's a weird one.
0: Yeah, Fournette is kind of what was his nickname? Like,
1: Playoff Lenny when he was in Tampa Bay.
0: The wide receiver draft class kind of cracks me up because there

0: Here's that Cooper Kupp in the third round, Juju in the second round, but the top wide receivers taken. Corey Davis, fifth overall. Mike Williams, seventh overall. John Ross, ninth overall. Those are your first round receivers. And then Zay Jones in the second round. Curtis Samuel, wide receiver class until you get to Juju at the end of the second round, and then Cooper Kupp near the top of the third round. Just kind of funny, some of the names you remember now, and even Chris Godwin late in the third round. So it was more Kenny Golladay. Talk about a guy who had like two really, really good seasons and then fell off a cliff. He signed from the Lions to the Giants and just completely tanked his career at that point.
1: You know who else was like that in this class? Tariq Cohen. The Bears picked him in the fourth round. Tariq Cohen had some crazy good years. Ended up not doing much. But hey, 2017 draft class, congrats on making it to your 10th year. It is insanely loaded how there are six guys there that we could say are going to Canton. For sure.
0: Yeah, and it looks like, and the 10th year thing, I brought this up the other day just so I can give the facts out there. It is the peak of the maximum pension benefit. When you get to there, you get an automatic $10,000 per month as your pension. So $120,000 annually. That's your retirement. That's like your fixed income.
1: Yeah, and Mahomes and Watt need it. I mean, they were on their hands and knees crawling to get to that 10th year. Please give me that 10th year. You know who does like that, though? Well, actually, no, I was going to say Mitch likes it, but Mitch is making quarterback money as a backup, so he's got like $10 million in the bank, too.
0: There's
1: got
0: to be one of those like specialty, like Matt, did Matakevich make it to 10 years? Like, he's a guy.
1: I don't care how rich you are. Anytime a direct deposit of $10,000 hits your account every month.
0: Every month, yeah.
1: $120,000 a year?
0: Yeah.
1: That's pretty good.
0: Matakevich looks like played 9 NFL seasons. So he did.
1: He only makes like $100,000 a year instead of $120,000 a year on the pension? Because the pension is 5 years, right? Like to start to qualify for the actual pension. And then you go up the ladder until you get to the 10th year and you're at your max.
0: Always the thing.
1: All right, we'll be back on Friday. We'll wrap up OTA's final session is tomorrow. He's Chris Adamski. I'm Tom Offerman. And you've been listening to the Steelers Blitz on Steelers Nation Radio, part of the Steelers Audio Network.
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7: McCaffrey gets a fake. Big rush. He's in his end zone, and he throws the ball, and it's going to be intercepted with that football running to the goal line for a touchdown. And that is Vince Williams on that wounded duck, thanks to great pressure on the play.
8: A true fan favorite who spent eight hard-hitting seasons anchoring the defense for the black and gold. From a sixth-round draft pick out of Florida State to a cornerstone leader of the Pittsburgh Steelers locker room, he is the definition of a throwback smash-mouth football player. Welcome into the midweek edition of the Steelers Standard here on Steelers Nation Radio, part of the Steelers Audio Network. I am Ed Troop alongside Double B Brian Bacco. Brian, our show open today is an easy one because joining us here on the Standard today making his SNR debut is the one and only former Pittsburgh Steeler linebacker Vince Williams. What's going on, Vince?
9: Oh, man, I'm having a good time. Thank you guys for having me.
10: And we got him in studio too, Ed, so it's great. I mean, a man who's, I mean, you heard the clip there, a little pick six against Cam Newton, but a man who's also picked off Tom Brady. Tackled Derrick Henry, sacked Lamar Jackson. So, yes, thanks for coming in, Vince. Appreciate it, man.
8: Vince, your resume is a lot deeper than Brian and I's when it comes to the game of football, that's for sure. Talk about the experience here today. We welcome you into the SNR family to do the show with us today. Media, radio, something that you've dabbled in a little bit, it sounds like, until today. But now you're in studio. You're in the building.
9: Absolutely, man. I did several podcasts with some of my friends. They hit me up, and after I did it, everybody was like, Vince, man, you have such an interesting perspective. You should probably get in the radio and maybe start your own podcast. I figured going back to the family, going back to Steeler Nation would be a good place to start. So we'll see how I do.
10: 100%. And you're a one-helmet guy. So, I mean, there's some guys on the team right

0: right now who the Steelers have talked about wanting to be a one helmet guy, and you lived that life. And I covered you for a season when I was with the Post Gazette, or I guess a couple seasons, but one season in the locker room. We were talking in the back, and you were always insightful at that time. You know, in the last two or three years of your career, you certainly became kind of one of the, you know, heart and soul leaders of that team. So it's going to be great to get your perspective on the current team, and then also take some trips down memory lane. Let's do it.
1: Vince, let's start with this. What are you up to these days?
2: Oh, I'm actually just coaching football still, not actually at the professional level. I coach youth football, and I'm actually the defense coordinator for Pine Richland Middle School football.
1: Shout out to Pine Richland up in Gibsonia, and also on the high school staff, too, helping them out as well with some linebacker work, too.
2: Yeah, I'm an assistant linebacker coach. I'm actually the assistant to the assistant. I don't do too much work with the high school kids. You know, I just stick to the youth and the younger guys.
0: Assistant to the regional manager.
1: And you have five sons, right?
2: Yeah, I have five sons.
1: And two of them are twins that are in middle school right now?
2: Twin boys, Cameron and Caden. They're wrestlers as well. They also, you know, football players.
1: It's funny, Brian. I mentioned to Vince off air when we first met. I said, hey, I'm down in Cannon Mack, and I start talking about football, and he looks at me and starts talking about wrestling, because Cannon Mack is a huge wrestling school, as you know, known for that more than anything. And my boys have never wrestled, but much respect. And wrestling and football, they pretty much go hand in hand, right? I mean, a lot of people say if you're going to be serious about one or the other, do both.
2: Absolutely. I think it's a lot of correlation. It's a lot of good learning lessons that you can have. I think if you have an athlete that's a kid who is lacking a little physicality and they're scared of getting in there, then I think putting them in wrestling is great for them to start off, because once you know they put you in that square circle, they lock you up. You know, there's no escaping. You kind of got to get to it. I think it just helps them build that confidence.
0: Yeah, my kid does karate, my six-year-old. And I was going to say, Vince, I mean, you've got five sons. Ed's got all boys. I've got two kids, a boy and a girl. And, you know, so you and Ed have the boys thing going on. I live in the North Hills as well, so you're going to fit in just fine with us on the show. We got a lot of common ground, a lot of commonality. My six-year-old likes to, he does karate, and then afterward they have like 5 to 10 minutes to kill. And he's usually finding some kid in class to wrestle. But I don't know if he's ready for the actual proper get in the ring, like you said. We're going to have to assess that as we go, for sure.
1: Vince, you grew up in Davenport, Florida, right?
2: Yeah.
1: Went to Florida State.
0: I've got my ACC football hat on just to be very welcoming to him. I covered Pitt for a couple seasons before the Steelers. Now, this was like one of their ACC Media Day giveaways. So,
1: was Bobby Bowden your coach when you were at Florida State? Did he recruit you?
2: Yeah, Bobby Bowden did recruit me. I was actually, I'm pretty sure this was told to me. I was the last person that Bobby Bowden offered face-to-face. I was the last kid that he came and did a home visit for and offered me inside of my home.
0: Last living room, Bobby Bowden stepped in.
2: Yeah.
0: That's crazy.
2: Like that.
1: I mean, the legend, Bobby Bowden. I mean, that had to be quite the experience to be able to be recruited by Coach Bowden and then eventually play for him.
2: Absolutely, man. I tell people all the time, I grew up in Central Florida and I was a Florida State fan, so I was destined to be an underdog. I mean, Polk County is a huge Florida pipeline, the University of Florida pipeline. Pretty much everybody from Central Florida are Gator fans. So being a Florida State fan at that young age, I was always an underdog. I was rooting for the team that nobody wanted to see win.
0: You were trolling a little bit too, I guess, the people around you.
2: A little bit.
0: I feel like that's not surprising to any Steelers fans who watched you, and it probably some of your former teammates who locked horns with you in training camp. We'll definitely have to get to some Latrobe stories and memories later in the show, given that that's sort of right around the corner, about 6 weeks. But I want to ask you, while we're on this topic, what made you want to put roots down in Western PA and stay here after your playing career, Vince? Because a lot of guys go back to wherever they came from, and obviously some decide to stay. What was it about this area that you said, you know what, I'm gonna put some roots down here and stick around, at least for now?
2: Honestly, it's just the people. You know, playing for Steeler Nation for so long, playing in front of Steeler Nation for so long, the way they accepted me, this place really just truly started to feel like home. And, you know, as you're growing up and you're raising kids, you start to think about things other than just sunshine and Disney World. And I just really related to the people that I was staying around a lot more than I did when I was going back home and I was visiting. And it just made me feel welcoming. And I moved to Pine Richland. Actually, Kevin Colbert, he was like, Vince, go to the north, because I was thinking about actually moving to South Hills as I was working through my first contract. And he was like, Vince, buy a house. And I'm like, Kev. If we don't get this deal,
0: you're gonna say, Kev, pay me and then I can buy that house. He's like, where were you living back then? Like, what were you just kind of in the city? Like, close to the facility?
2: I was living in the city. I had a little townhouse in the city.
0: I guess that's a natural maturation process for Steelers who get that second deal. It's like, all right, get out of the city limits now and go get something nice and up in the north or the south, right?
2: Yeah. So I actually moved up there. Me and my wife was up there for a couple of years and we loved it. It was like, man, this is a great place to raise a family. If you guys don't know about Pine Richland School.

0: District. They're amazing. They have
1: beautiful area. Yep.
0: Beautiful area, great resources. Yep. And I just felt like putting down those roots would be fantastic for them.
1: And Brian, I'm sure you've been there too, because before you were on the Steelers beat with the Post Gazette, you covered Whipple football, much like I've done over the years. Great high school stadium up at Pine Ridgeland too. I mean, it is one of the best, and it hosts the 6A championship game now. I know this past year I did that 6A championship game, Central Catholic, North Allegheny. Pine Ridgeland in 5A now up there too, and being able to coach not only your sons, because I know that's special, Vince. I've just went through that the last 4 or 5 years. My time's ending, though. I don't have that ex-NFL resume on to be able to continue on, and nobody wants me to continue to coach. This is where I belong, right here on the mic. But for you, though, to be able to give back, not only just to your sons, to be around them to coach football, but the other players, too. You were telling me you've been with this group that you have right now since they were 6 years old, right?
0: Yeah, I actually started as soon as I got out of the NFL. I knew that I wanted to be a coach. When I first found out, when I first started thinking about being a coach, it actually came from Dick LeBeau. We were sitting in a meeting and we were going over some X's and O's because I was going to be the green dot that week. And then after the conversation, he was like, Vince, you have a unique understanding of football. You should probably be a coach. And when somebody like Dick LeBeau tells you that you should be a coach, you should probably think about being a coach. And then later in my career, Mike Tomlin was like, you know, Vince, you should probably get into coaching. You're pretty good at this. Like, you know, you have a lot to say. You're a pretty good teacher. So after I got out of it, I was like, you know, I'm not really prepared to go into the professional space, but I do have some young kids that I'm interested in. And I was already working around in the neighborhoods and talking to kids and training kids in my neighborhoods. So I just started doing it for the actual football league. And I was like, man, this is fun. I'm having a lot of fun with this. It's so grassroots. And the kids are such wet clay at that age. And I was seeing so much trash on social media and how these people were coaching kids. And I'm like, they're going to get somebody hurt. And, you know, if I can step in and be a part of, you know, the positive reinforcement that comes with team sports, like many of the things that made me successful in my life, you know, you guys know I wasn't the best athlete, but I had a tremendous work ethic. I was very charismatic. I was a great teammate. I cared about the people I played with. I was a very accountable player. And I think those are the things that I try to pour back into my younger kids. And being able to get them at such a young age and build them up like that, they'll be able to take those football lessons and it'll just make them great young men and young women as they start going outside of football and sport.
1: You know, Vince, I think you bring up a really interesting point. And, you know, guys like Brian and I, you look at us, and even for you for that most part, with all due respect, you know, we're not all built like these athletes that, you know, just have the genetics behind them, right? I mean, there's some guys, like I remember as a kid when I saw Greg Lloyd at Steelers training camp. I mean, just enormous biceps this big, you know, playing linebacker for the Steelers. He still had to put the work in, no disrespect, but he was also ahead of the game because of genetics, and he was there. He was, you know, he had the size is what I'm trying to get. Some of us don't all have that size, but if you have that X factor like you did, and some kids out there need that X factor to put the extra time, the extra effort in, they can still make it just like you did, right?
0: Absolutely. I tell people that all the time. I was like, you know, they have this, we used to see this commercial about the NCAA. We always thought it was corny. It was like 90% of student athletes are going to go professional and something else. But when you think about it as an older, I wouldn't say an older man, but a more mature man, like they're absolutely right. Like, you know,
2: Pro in something other than sports.
0: You're going pro in something other than sports. And even after sports, you're going to go pro in something else. Like football doesn't last forever. Yeah. Basketball doesn't either. And either other sport lasts forever. So eventually you will be going pro in something else.
2: And it's a lot of the same things that help you as an athlete, help you in life. Attention to detail, discipline, all of that kind of stuff. And the Steelers, while you were there, at least, Vince, I mean, they tried to bring in guys with that mentality, right? They tried to bring in guys with that mindset to fit that culture that obviously Mike Tomlin kept up from Bill Cowher, but one that dates back from Cowher to Chuck Knoll and through all those Super 70s teams, didn't they?
0: Oh, for sure. You know, a lot of people will look at me and think that I'm a Tomlin guy, and I am. I'm a huge fan of Mike Tomlin. I think he's a terrific coach. But you also got to understand that the history goes way back beyond Mike Tomlin. It goes back beyond Bill Cowher. Like, it's going to continue to go. Like, this is bigger than any coach that we've had, although we've had few coaches. The standard is the standard was not invented by Mike Tomlin, and it was invented by Bill Cowher. These are axioms that we've built the Pittsburgh Steelers football off of since it started.
2: You know it may have been verbalized by him in that way, but it was, you know, the ethos of it goes back way before.
0: Way, way bigger than them. Like, they were saying that even when I was a child, before I was a child, like, fans of the original Steel Curtain, you know, they knew what the standard was. And I think they're going to do

0: a great job of continuing that legacy and keeping it going.
1: What was your NFL team that you rooted for when you were growing up in Florida?
0: I was a Pittsburgh Steelers fan.
1: Get out. Really? Yeah,
0: I was a Pittsburgh Steelers fan.
1: Wow.
0: I became a Pittsburgh Steelers fan because my high school trainer, I met him. He's the godfather of Ike Taylor. His name's Tom Shaw.
2: Okay.
0: Yeah. I know people probably heard this story. Like, Ike kind of got me drafted to the Steelers. He was the person that made the introduction to Kevin Colbert. And I just trained with Ike Taylor and several other Pittsburgh Steelers since I was probably like 14 years old. And ever since then, they kind of put those standards into me at a young age. I tell them all the time, like, it's funny because they're like, Vince, man, you're such a Steeler. I'm like, well, yeah, because you guys kind of made me one.
2: Yeah.
0: Like, you guys kind of brought me up in the way of the Steeler, and I adopted those philosophies when I was very young and impressionable. So by the time I got to be able to be drafted, I looked like a Steeler already because I had been trained to be one.
1: You were ready to go.
2: Ike was shadow GMing, you know. He was consigliere for the late Dan Rooney. And, you know, I remember doing an interview with Ike one time, and he was talking about how he'd, you know, love to be a GM someday. And he would, you know, be in Omar Khan's ear sometimes and say, oh, you can draft this guy. Like, oh, he's got some character concerns. No, we got him. We'll raise him. We'll bring him up. He's still on the team at that time. So some guys he missed out on. But some guys like yourself, he managed to be heard and, you know, got his guy in the building, and the rest is history.
0: For sure. That's exactly how I work.
1: We're talking with Vince Williams, who's joining us here on The Standard today. We're going to spend the first hour just talking about Vince's career. In our second hour, Brian and Vince will get into more of the current state of the Pittsburgh Steelers. And Vince, we're anxious to get your take on that. It's a new regime. You mentioned Coach T, Coach Tomlin, that 19-year coaching career for him ending. Now Mike McCarthy and his staff is in with the Pittsburgh Steelers, getting through their first OTA sessions, which will wrap up this week on the South Side. Mini camp behind them and in front of them. Steelers training camp in Latrobe. Vince, you don't know this, but I grew up about a half hour from Latrobe, so spent a lot of times as a kid watching the Steelers up at training camp. We have about a minute left here in this segment, so we'll tease that for the next segment, but Latrobe's a special place, right?
0: Oh, absolutely, man. I think destination training camps are still the way to go. I think it's the ultimate way to build team camaraderie. Everybody's out there. There's no AC. It's hot. It's muggy. Iron is sharpening iron, and you guys are competing every single day, and you're away from all the distractions. It's a beautiful thing to get into, man.
1: Yeah, that's absolutely for sure. Brian,
2: I've covered plenty of them.
1: Have you had air conditioning when you've been up at Steeler camp? But you've commuted over the years,
2: I mostly have commuted, but I've stayed over in the dorms once or twice. And yeah, it's not glamorous, but it gets the job done.
1: Vince, I remember as a kid watching the video of players coming in with air conditioners. They were carrying them into Rooney Hall back then. I don't think it was Rooney Hall back then, by the way. I think it was just your traditional, you know, dorm rooms with no AC. But now I think they have air conditioning, right?
0: Yeah, they have air conditioning. I just joke about it from time to time. I mean, the conditions are fine.
1: Yeah.
0: But it does feel like the old school feel, like remember the Titans type feel that you're in. And it is a little nostalgic.
1: Hey, keep that story going. It's like I walk through, you know, 18 inches of snow to school. You know, it's one of those
2: types.
1: So keep that forever, man. There was no air conditioning when I played for the Steelers. When we come back, we'll get into a little bit more of Vince's playing career with the Pittsburgh Steelers. Still need to talk about Florida State, too, playing for Bobby Bowden. Just an awesome part of the Vince Williams story for sure. He's Vince Williams. He's Brian Bacco. I'm Ed Troop. It is the Steelers Standard here on Steelers Nation Radio, part of the Steelers Audio Network.
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10: Hi, Western Pennsylvania. This is Edgar Snyder. I want to thank you for over 40 years of trusting my law firm. During those years, we've helped thousands of people just like you, our neighbors. We're here for you. We're here for our community. We're here for our region. If you've been seriously hurt in an accident, you need to talk to a lawyer, even if it's not us. 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And of course, there's never a fee unless we get money for you.
11: Dalton under center, play action fake. Big rush. He's going to be hit and sacked. Vince Williams gets to

0: at about the 35-yard line.
1: A blast from the past, that's for sure. Vince Williams, former Pittsburgh Steeler, joining us here today on the Steelers Standard. Glad you could join us here on Steelers Nation Radio, part of the Steelers Audio Network. I am Ed Troop, alongside Double B, Brian Bacco. Vince, your playing career in Pittsburgh, as we were talking about during the first segment today, you had to work your way in. You were a sixth-round draft pick, 206th overall in the 2013 NFL Draft. You come into a defense that, under Dick LeBeau, as you mentioned, legendary defensive coordinator. Defensively, Steelers always historically built around this defense. You had to work your way up, and you did that rather quickly. Became, you know, an inside force for this Pittsburgh Steelers defense, alongside, which turned into be a very good friend of yours still to this day, Ryan Shazier.
2: Oh, yeah, man. So, I mean, basically, I wasn't even ready to start when I started starting. The only reason I even got the opportunity was Larry Foote got injured. He ended up tearing his bicep in that first Titans game, which immediately promoted me into being in a position to be able to start. So it ended up working out. But, yeah, I was just thrust into the lineup. I had to go out there and earn it and go. And, yeah, it just worked out for me. It was great.
3: And then you're making plays like the one we heard coming back there. Barry and Andy Dalton. I wonder which quarterback got sacked by the Steelers the most in his career. I mean, Brady played forever, but, you know, he also was getting rid of it quick. Honestly, Andy Dalton's probably up there. Joe Flacco's probably up there. I don't know if there's a way to look that up, but that's what comes in my weird, curious brain when I hear a highlight like that.
2: I mean, if you think about it, there were a couple years where we were breaking the record every other year
3: in
2: sacks in the NFL.
3: So if you were an AFC North quarterback in that time, God bless you, you probably hit the dirt a lot.
2: Yeah.
1: What was your reaction when your phone rang and the Pittsburgh Steelers were drafting you?
2: I tell this story all the time, man. I was so pissed. I didn't even know. I don't know if I can say it on the radio.
1: But no, you're good.
2: I was so upset because I had took a couple pre-draft visits. I mean, for people who are Vince Williams fans, you guys know I didn't really start getting a lot of buzz in the draft until I went to the Senior Bowl. When I was at the Senior Bowl, the teams that coached the Senior Bowl were the Lions. So I was around the Lions every day, and they grew very fond of me. And they invited me up for a visit, and they were like, man, Vince, we really enjoy having you down there. You have great leadership skills. You play with a lot of physicality. We feel like our defense was lacking that last year. If you're available from the third to the fourth round, we're going to pick you. They sent me home with a box full of stuff to give to my family. They showed me around the areas in the Detroit areas where I should probably get a house to live. So I was like, man, I'm going to play for the Lions. This is great. And draft day came, and they drafted someone else. I don't even remember.
3: So I was gonna say some players I know they like. I feel like this has become cliche, but you got your guys. You're like, I got my list of all 10 guys at my position drafted ahead of me. You weren't really one to remember all those.
1: You didn't take receipts.
3: Rattle those off. You didn't keep receipts.
2: Nah, I'm not a type of person. I don't hold grudges. I don't take things personal like that.
3: I might look it up though while I have my laptop up and I'm sitting here.
2: But yeah, so I let that go, and I just cut the TV off. I went back. I was in the back room. I was playing Call of Duty.
1: picked up the Xbox or PlayStation. That's
2: Steelers
1: classic.
2: Called me.
1: Yeah,
2: I ignored it. I didn't answer. Then my agent called me and was like, answer your phone. And then I answered the phone. It was Mike Tomlin. He was like, are you ready to be a Pittsburgh Steeler? I was like, man, it's the sixth round. Sure, whatever. Like, all right.
1: Well,
2: sounds great.
1: Let's go to that next, playing for Coach T, for Coach Mike Tomlin. And we're big fans too, Vince. Obviously not the relationship with you because you're, you know, former player and got drafted by Coach T and played your entire career underneath him. But, you know, when you're on the outside looking in from our standpoint, everybody always says that Mike Tomlin could be a CEO at a company, the way he runs an organization. We got a little bit, again, we're not in the locker room, but we got a little bit of a glimpse of that last year on the NFL Hard Knocks for the AFC North. Actually, it's probably been 2 years now, right, Brian?
3: Yeah, because that was the Russell Wilson
1: year. Exactly. So we got to see him run team meetings a bit, you know, with all of that, which I'm sure him and most probably did not want those cameras in there to see that. But it backed up that validation that this guy outside of the game of football is just a tremendous leader.
2: Yeah, man, Mike T's a tremendous leader. He's a great motivator. I think a lot of people always slight him because they say he's a player's coach, but I think what he's able to get out of people that some may be considered marginal, I think what he's able to do with those marginal players is terrific. I tell people all the time, like, I don't think anybody has made more with less than Coach Mike Tomlin. I mean, his ability to just speak life into players, speak life into situations, and to get more out of situations you would expect is terrific.
3: It was your seventh, and by the way, to tie up loose ends, Lions, they took a DN named Devin Taylor.

0: in the fourth. Yeah. Then they took a punter in the fifth.
1: Oh, they took a punter over you, Vince? Come on.
0: How are the Lions doing around that time? I'm just saying, not very good. Anyway, so did this was your seventh year at this point. So you'd already known the way that Mike Tomlin can extract all that from a team and push the buttons he needs to push. But did it crystallize for you in that 2019 season? Because that was my first year on the beat, and you guys go from Ben hurting his elbow in week two to Mason getting in there to Duck Hodges getting in there and finding a way to just stay above water that season. I mean, are you someone who looks back and says, if you ever kind of question what Mike Tomlin could do, just look at that season and the way things could have gone off the rails and he kind of kept it together?
2: I tell people that all the time. I mean, for the most part, what it truly is that at the Steelers, even before Mike Tomlin, we don't believe in second stringers or backups. This is not a concept that we're familiar with in a Steelers organization. Every single person that is in that building, we truly believe is capable of starting and winning football games. And if you don't believe that as a player personally, then that's just your own failure, and you'll soon be replaced. Like, we're going to get you up out of there.
0: It's not going to work.
2: It's not going to work. You're not going to fit in around a whole bunch of high or overachievers and people that see themselves and view themselves as starters.
1: So the next man up mentality truly is next man up, based on what you just said.
2: Those are the only people that we even want to do business with. That's why our practices are pretty competitive. That's why we joust with each other. We joke with each other. We make fun of each other all the time. We're constantly trying to outshine and outdo each other. And it's a very competitive environment because of the people that we try to bring into the building. And it's that way on purpose. So when things happen, because in the NFL, I don't know if people know, just in football in general, it's a 99% injury rate. You're going to eventually end up getting hurt. There's going to be injuries on your team. And when that happens, you got to have a guy that not only is ready to step up, but he believes in himself. Duck is one of the most confident people you've ever seen.
0: Look at him now.
2: We're gonna say Duck outkicked his coverage, but
0: he's like Sam Martin getting drafted by the Lions.
2: But that doesn't Duck, that doesn't surprise him. It's like, it doesn't surprise you. He's Duck. Like, yeah. Duck thinks he's 6'5". You can't tell him he's not.
1: He sure thinks it now.
2: Those are the type of people that you want to do business with. These are the type of people that you bring into the building. I always tell people, like, people say the Steelers have an unbelievable ability to find low-round draft guys and make them into stars. Well, that's not really what it is. What it is they don't pigeonhole you. Nobody looked at Vince Williams, the slow-thumping inside linebacker, and was like, how can I make this guy a superstar? Only the Steelers did that. Everybody else is going to pigeonhole you. They're going to say what you can do. They're going to not focus on what you can't do. The only Steelers were even when I was in college, I never played third downs my entire time in college. So they see me, they were like, oh, Vince, you're a big thumping middle linebacker. You're just going to play first and second downs. We're going to put a defensive back on the field.
1: No coverage for you.
2: I never covered until I got to the NFL.
1: Wow.
2: And they were like, can you cover? And I'm like, I never did it before. They was like, well, we're going to teach you how to do it and just see how well you do in this. Get you as good as you can get at it, and then, you know, go do the best that you can. But they were the first people to actually believe in me and to give me the opportunity to even get better at a skill. I had been pigeonholed before, and they don't do that with anybody. Just because you're this don't mean you can't be this.
1: You know, it's an interesting, Double B, it's an interesting perspective of what Vince just told us, that the mentality around the organization, that next man up, is so true. That you as a starter have confidence that if the guy next to you or you go down, the next guy up will just fill right in and come in and be able to pick up the ball or tackle the tackler, who whatever, if you're offense or defense, and continue to march on. That's an interesting perspective, and I think that's what would make this organization special.
0: Well, Tomlin used to always say he can say it, but the guys have to make it a reality. Like, they're the ones who actually have to go out there and live it, and that was definitely a season where that happened for sure.
1: Well, and it's one of those things, too, that so often, and as fans, and even in media, it's easy to come on this mic and start, I don't want to say trashing a guy, but saying, oh, he's awful on third down, or he's this or that. He's still one of the very best on that field. Even though he may be struggling in an NFL game, he's still well ahead of the majority that didn't make it to the NFL level. And you can say this, I always say that about baseball, because so often people will criticize, and the Pirates, well, deservingly so, have gotten a lot of that over the years. But still, those guys on that roster, those 15 or 16 players are still 15 or 16 of the best in the world.
2: Well, yeah, but I don't buy into that narrative. As a professional, you're a professional for a reason. You know, you get compensated at a tremendous amount. So who you should be compared to are your contemporaries and are the people that you have to go out there and compete against. And there is a standard, and that standard is winning. And if you're falling below the line, then you're not immune.

0: immune to judgment. You should be judged. You should be judged critically because you're a professional and what you're tasked to do, you're not doing. So at any job, I mean, obviously, being a professional athlete, you're an entertainer. So your job is going to be displayed in front of millions. Nobody's, you know, has a microscope over to do the State Farm.
1: Right.
0: You are one of the best, but you're also competing against the best, and you should go out there and you should, you know, you should try to win.
2: It's a very forward-facing job, that's for sure. What's your take on kind of, and this sort of touches on what we just talked about with you going to the Steelers when you could have gone to Detroit or one of the other 30 teams, the circumstance that you get put in as a player? How much do you think that affects what that can do for a guy's career? I guess it's kind of like nature versus nurture when you talk about, you know, parenting or raising a kid. Are you someone who always thought I would have made it anywhere I went, or it was great that this is the situation that I landed in? You know what I mean?
0: Oh, yeah, for sure. I never would have been Vince Williams without the Pittsburgh Steelers organization. I can honestly say that. And I only say that because the year that I came out of Florida State, we sent 13 people to the NFL off that Florida State team. And keeping in close contact with those guys and having a group chat and understanding that the organization I was at was very different and ran very differently. And the opportunities I was presented with were very different compared to some of the other opportunities that my former teammates were presented with. And I just, I was thankful that I got to be a part of the Steelers organization. And even when I, after I had 8.5 sacks and I was about to sign my large deal, my agent was like, Vince, you know, if you hit the open market, you could probably make a lot more than what the Steelers are going to pay you. And I was like, yeah, but then I wouldn't be a Steeler and I wouldn't be a part of this.
2: Yeah.
0: And I think being a part of this is a big thing because not only the way they treat you, but also the infrastructure they surround you with is really just conducive to personal success.
2: Yeah, the continuity, the stability. I mean, you end up in some other places and coaches' faces are changing year in and year out. Personnel is changing year in and year out. And that's probably not necessarily the best, you know, it's not the most conducive to development professionally or individually.
1: Our second hour, we're going to get into more of the current Pittsburgh Steelers, but you just brought up an interesting point about remaining a Pittsburgh Steeler, not testing the open market. Because Nick Herbig, we've had a lot of conversation on this show about this spring, mainly because we didn't want to lose him as a Steeler because of how gifted of a linebacker that he is. But at the same time, going into that final year before he signed his deal last year, Brian and I had a lot of discussion of maybe he plays out the 2026 season, bets on himself, and then next year, next spring, when he becomes a free agent, he can go out and sign a massive contract with another NFL team, or maybe the Steelers potentially bring him back. We weren't sure how that looked, but he signed that $100 million contract last week, and now he's a Pittsburgh Steeler for the next 4 years.
0: Man, I'm extremely happy for Herbig. I'm just going to get on my soapbox real quick and just sing his praises because I watched 2 years ago, I actually came and I was an assistant defensive line coach for the Pittsburgh Steelers. I came back into the building and watching Herbig work with TJ every single day, watch him chomping at the bit in the hours that he put in to being a great pass rusher and a great outside linebacker and how seriously he took it and the emotion that he played with. And he was already starting to become the heart and soul for that new group. And you could see it kind of transition into that. And we're not going to, I mean, I'm not, TJ Watt is a walking Hall of Famer. He is a gold jacket right
1: no
0: now
1: doubt.
0: Waiting on him. And he's already in there. But the new guard, the younger players, how old is Herbert? I think he's 24 years old.
2: Yeah, he was the youngest player on the team when they drafted him by a few months, I think. So he was a three-year guy at Wisconsin.
0: I might say something a little controversial here, but I mean, I don't think Herbert earned $100 million, but I definitely 100% think that he deserves $100 million. And I think what he's going to do in the future, we're going to look like we got him for a steal. I think it was a great deal because he's so young. We're going into a new season of coaching, a new season of team. And I think he can be a dude that can be a leader for quite a long time. And, you know, we love our edge rushers here. We love getting after the quarterback. So I think he can be the key piece, the cornerstone of and a new face of the organization as some of the older dudes are starting to kind of transition. I think he'll be a new young upstart guy. You know how we have the hoorah circle?
1: Yeah,
0: for the linebacker,
2: he's gonna be doing that. Someday.
0: He's gonna be. You can just tell, like those
1: he'll be
0: guys.
1: That dude.
0: He'll be the guy that'll go in the middle of the hoorah circle, and he'll be the person that'll make a huge play and galvanize the whole defense. And he'll be the person making those plays with Renegade. I can just see it coming now.
2: Yeah, somebody's got to take the baton. That's part of the Steelers' legacy, is that lineage. And you're right, Vince. Because people always talk about on the other side of the coin when it comes to aging players, and it's like, well, you can't pay him for what he's done. You got to pay him for what you still think he's gonna do. Well, the flip side of that is someone like Herbig, who you're not paying for past performance

0: necessarily. You're paying for what you think the guy's going to do down the road.
1: Let's jump into more Nick Herbig conversation and get more of Vince's thoughts on that and the entire. It's a good place for us to start. You're a linebacker. Linebacker group, that room, probably a good place for us to talk about with the current Pittsburgh Steelers. We'll get into that and more.

0: 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Got the grit and strength to take on anything. It's an MVP here in Pittsburgh.
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1: That's the next powerhouse on our radar.
0: F-150, the official truck of the Pittsburgh Steelers.
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19: Shotgun, Bortles chased out of the pocket. No, he isn't. Down he goes. Vince Williams on the scene. And Vince's second sack of the season puts Jacksonville on their side of the field.
20: Back here on the Steelers Standard, I am Ed Troop alongside Double B Brian Bacca. We have Vince Williams in the studio with us for the entire show today. Both hours we're talking with Vince, former Pittsburgh Steelers linebacker. Vince, I could spend probably a whole week with you just talking about your playing career, but we know we brought you in to talk about the current Pittsburgh Steelers, so we will talk about the current edition of the Pittsburgh Steelers here in 2026. But real quick, who was, and I'm curious about this, I'm going to give you two questions. We'll start with the first, though. Who was the best offensive player that you faced in your career?
21: I mean, that's kind of, when you say the best, what do you mean? You want the most talented?
20: Yes, or most talented.
21: Megatron, without a doubt. Calvin Johnson was the most talented football player I've ever stepped on the football field with. Right after him, I would have to say Rob Gronkowski. I think.

0: Gronk is severely underrated. I don't think people understand what they're looking at when we look at him. Like, you walk on the football field, and Gronk is like 6'7", 280. And he's fast. And he has hands that look like baseball mitts.
1: And he has a screw loose. So
0: he's crazy. He's growls. And then Tom Brady
2: checked
0: gets
2: all
0: him,
2: the boxes. Huh?
0: Tom Brady gets him going. So Gronk starts gronking out. He's like, oh. And then Tom Brady's like, they can't stop you, Gronk. They can't mess with you. They're little. You're a giant, Gronk. And it's like,
1: and you're in the middle of the defense. Like, all right, what are we going to do with this now? I mean, come on.
0: Calvin Johnson is pretty much LeBron James in football pads. He ran three routes. He ran a hitch, a post, and a go.
1: But
0: you know they're coming.
1: It. Yeah.
2: And I'm guessing you had to cover Gronk multiple times in your spot. Did you ever have to pull back into coverage on Gronk? Did you have Megatron, though?
0: Never. I just watched him abuse people. And he's just thanking goodness, like, thank God I'm a linebacker today. Yep.
2: You're not on the outside covering him.
0: Yeah, I'm like, that's going to be terrible. Like, yeah. But Gronk, I just need to hold him all the time. It's like, you're holding me, Vince. I'm like, they're going to throw 15 flags today, but I'm going to hold you every play.
2: Rob Gronkowski, Pittsburgh guy, his senior year, played at Woodland Hills.
0: Yeah.
2: So, you know, little note there towards the end of his high school football playing career. So we'll claim him.
1: Buffalo,
2: we'll claim him.
1: Buffalo guy originally, right. But yeah, he had his ear in the whip-eel.
2: We claim him because he finished up here, right? On the other side, best defensive player that you played with during your career?
0: It has to be Troy. Troy Orion. Troy Orion Shazier, he got to be one of those guys. Just the innate ability for them to make plays. I think Troy and Ryan had the best offensive skill sets I've seen at defensive players. Mm. Because most of the time when people end up playing on the defensive side of the ball, you know, you coach youth, you said that. The more skilled people, the people that are the best with the ball in their hand, they play offense. You know, but when you have a guy like Troy and Ryan who are fantastic at catching the ball and fantastic at getting their hands on the ball, you rarely see those type of guys on the defensive side of the ball. But they were just tremendous with their ball skills and being able to get access to the ball and cause turnovers. And, you know, man, the turnovers was worth so much when you're talking about possessions.
1: Yeah, that innate spatial ability, too. It's usually being put to use by a guy who's running with the ball in his hands. But when you have it on the defensive side, now you've got a one-of-one type of player. You have a favorite play in your career, Vince? I mean, we've been playing some of the clips. I mean, is there one that comes to mind, or are you sort of like, eh, really look at it that way?
0: The Tom Brady pick is a good one.
1: That's one that you just lay in bed at night and just think to yourself, I picked off the GOAT.
0: Nah, not really, but I think about it sometimes. I'm like, man, I picked off Tom Brady. That's kind of crazy.
1: Yeah.
2: Did you get to keep that football?
0: Yeah, I got it.
2: That's awesome.
0: I let my kids throw it around and play with it. I'm not a keepsake type of person. Yeah. I'm a person that really, I like to live in the moment. I think memories are just memories. No, yeah. They'll fade.
1: I've always said if I caught a foul ball or if I caught a home run ball at a baseball game for like the road team, I'd throw it back. I think the story would be better than, like, what am I going to do with this ball from some random guy? That's how I look at it. I'd be telling my kids to spike the Tom Brady football if I were you. But
2: that's
1: get it dirty.
2: I think it's awesome that your kids are playing with the Tom Brady football that you intercepted. That's great. Vince, I want to talk about the inside linebacker spot and how it's evolved over the years. Because prior to your playing days, the inside linebacker role was the big bruising, which you were too, but the Vaughn Kirklands of the world, right, that played for the Steelers, that stuff in the run, not too much of a coverage linebacker. Then enter a guy like Ryan Shazier, which I was blown away that what made him so good, and again, anxious to get your take on this as well, that he could cover sideline to sideline like nobody's business from one end to the other. You were able to do that, too. You were the run stuffer, but you were also that linebacker as well. That's what made you both so good. In today's world, I feel like a lot of the linebackers are now built like that. But back when you were coming on the scene, it was a transition period, right, from that big bruising linebacker to the more speed.
0: You know, a lot of people say that, but I don't really think the Steelers have ever played that way, to be honest with you. I think LeVon Kirkland was more of a one-of-one, simply like I was a one-of-one. They did have thumping linebackers, but if you think historically, Jack Ham, Jack Lambert, Andy Russell, all of these dudes were smaller, more skillful,
2: right.
0: A lot of interceptions, very sideline to sideline, very, very fast, playing behind that aggressive 3-4 front. Being able to scrape sideline to sideline and make a lot of plays, I think that the Steelers have traditionally always had people like that at their positions. If you look at James Ferrier, he wasn't a very big guy. Larry Foote was a smaller guy.
2: Yep.
0: Lawrence Timmons was more bigger when it comes to the thumping role, but he was also a very, very fast guy to be able to go sideline to sideline. So I think I'm actually the anomaly when you're looking at guys like that. I think me and Kirkland are the opposite of what people traditionally think about it. Usually the Steelers keep speed at the linebacker position and dudes that can go sideline to sideline.
1: Well, Big Cam used to call you Mini DT, right?
0: Yeah.
1: You were basically coming in.

0: there plugging holes whenever you needed to. So, but that position, though, really, since you retired, Vince, has been kind of a revolving door for this team and this franchise. I mean, Patrick Queen's going into year three, Peyton Wilson going into year three, so they're hoping for some stability there. Can you put your finger on why that's been? I mean, obviously, in some cases, it could be individual evaluations that didn't pan out, or is it how much that defense asks of you and how difficult it can be to wear all those hats?
1: Yeah, I can answer. It's pretty much for how difficult that position is. Yeah. It takes a lot. It's a huge responsibility to play middle linebacker for the Pittsburgh Steelers because of what they ask you to do. At any given moment, you can be a man-to-man against a number three receiver, and offenses will put anybody at that number three receiver spot. And you just have to guard them. So at any moment, you can have that happen to you. Also, you're responsible for all the checks, all of the adjustments. And the Pittsburgh Steelers run a pretty complicated defense that changes off of adjustments and motions quite a bit. So it takes a lot. A lot of people don't like to do it. When you can literally go to a Fangio scheme, which is a great scheme, and you can just sit in quarters all day. Or you can go and you can play cover three. You could just sit in the curl hook all day. Like, I always laugh because me and Ryan Shazier used to watch Bobby Wagner play. And we're like, man, it has to be so fun to sit in the hook curl and guard the A-gap and make 13 tackles a game.
0: Right. And not that Wagner's not a great player, but it takes some of the pressure off of.
1: Yeah, like, it has to be so great just to be able to do that. While we have to play cover two, cover three, quarters, man-to-man on anybody that we go man-to-man against. Like, so I think the middle linebacker job for the Pittsburgh Steelers asks a ton out of the people that play it. And you're going to be in the building more because you're going to have to learn more. And you're going to have to – you got to have a tremendous amount of versatility in your skill set in order to be successful.
2: And being that green dot carries a tremendous amount of responsibility. Is it different wearing that green dot here in Pittsburgh as opposed to other NFL teams?
1: It's just a little bit more responsibility.
2: Okay.
1: I think that's all it is. You really got to know the ins and outs of the defense. You got to focus and specialize on that. And if you're not geared up or plated up for the person who wants to deal with that level of type of responsibility, then you're going to fail. It takes a great deal of maturity, too, to lead a bunch of alphas. You know, a lot of times when you're looking at the sideline, the calls are coming in and players aren't getting the calls that they want, or they feel like they're putting in a multitude of bad positions repeatedly. You know, they get frustrated. I remember a lot of times one game we were playing where we just stayed in man-to-man, probably like six plays in a row. And then Joe Hayden and Steve Nelson just started chirping like, hey, man, God, dog, y'all going to let me? We're playing zero every play. And I'm like, hey. Chill, let me get it. Like, calm
2: That's
1: down.
2: What's coming
1: like,
2: in, right?
1: Or like they'll call a play, and I'm like, Coach, nah. Like we can't do that again, Coach. Like they're going crazy out here. We gotta call the orders. We gotta give them a break. Let's go some three. Let's go some two because they get upset. You know,
0: since you're almost part player, part mediator sometimes when it comes to some of that. I know LeVon Kirkland said on, I think it was Cam Hayward's podcast, that like, you know, Greg Lloyd tried to big dog him before, and he had to chirp back at him. And eventually Lloyd came over after the game and was like, that's what you need to do at that position. Like, not like necessarily like he was testing him, but like, yes, that's how you should respond to me. Don't just cower. I mean, you're the middle linebacker. You got to call some shots.
1: Well, yeah, I mean, I think Mike Tomlin gave me and Ryan a lot of autonomy at that position, too, mm-hmm. because he's seen the dedication and how much time we were putting into the meetings and into the system. And Coach Butts really trusted us, too. So sometimes it's not that we were just making our own calls on the fly. That would never happen. But sometimes he would say stuff and we're like, ah, he's like, what do you mean? What do you think? And I'm like, then I, you know what I mean?
2: Yeah.
1: It's probably something different, probably something we can go. But it's just hard to get to that level of continuity, that level of understanding. I think I was fortunate that I got to see exactly how it was done through the Larry Foote lens of it. So I kind of got to grow with it. I think we've had a lot of turnover at that position. I think it's something that just takes kind of time.
2: Yeah, you mentioned James Ferrier, Larry Foote. We're talking LeVon Kirkland. I mean, we could just continue down the list of guys that played in your spot, and you're on that list too, Vince. We'll pump your tires for you. You don't have to do it yourself, but you're definitely in that conversation. But since it has been a tough go, I mean, Devin Bush is one that the Steelers traded up to go get. Now, he's kind of had a little bit of a resurgence. He had a nice year last year with the Browns, and now he's with Detroit, I think, right?
3: Chicago.
2: The Lions? Or Chicago, okay. The right division, just wrong team. But, you know, it didn't work too much for Bush. Now, he was injured a bit, too, at the beginning of his career. But, you know, there's a guy that was a first-round draft pick. Then there's a guy like you that was a sixth-round draft pick. You fought through it. You made it. You were very effective. And, you know, he had his struggles as he went through.
1: I think it just speaks to If you go back, you guys can go back and check a tweet that I said where I was like, Devin Bush will be fine and he'll have a

0: resurgence because he came in the league and he was 21 years old. He was very young. He was new. Yeah. He was raw. He was immature. And I think that given some time, he would have grew and developed into the type of player. But this is why we go back and we talk about how the new age game is making people play probably before they're ready to play. When you have a guy that comes in and he's just ready to play, like a Ryan or a TJ Watt. Even Cam Hayward didn't start when we first got him, if you guys can remember that.
1: Yeah, Troy.
0: Troy didn't start when we first got him. But we thrusted, you know, Devin into that role thinking that he was going to be like TJ or he was going to be like Ryan. Those dudes were 30-year-old, 20-year-olds, if that makes sense. Yeah. So they were very mature for their age. They came in ready. I think that if you would have just gave him some time in order to develop into that, he would have been fine. I said the same thing about Robert Spillane. I was like, I think Robert Spillane is a terrific Pittsburgh Steelers linebacker. I wish we would have signed him. Now you have this guy leaving the building, going to have a great deal of success for the Patriots, and he was freaking team captain in the Super Bowl. You can't tell me that guy can't play football.
2: You know what Splat.
0: I mean? I just think they need time to develop. The defense has a lot of
2: intricacies.
0: It takes time to learn.
1: Well, and then you get into like the chicken or egg thing of, okay, well, maybe this guy didn't take to it, so now let's get a new guy in there. But the way you're talking about it, it's a process, and you got to have the time and probably learn on the job a little bit and go through the process to get better at it. But that's tough to do when you're, well, go grab this guy at the trade deadline, plug him in, hope he can pick it up, or we'll go draft this guy now this year. And fortunately, it seems like they've stabilized things a bit now with the current inside linebackers. But unfortunately, in that in-between window, it was a lot of playing whack-a-mole, I guess.
0: Yeah, you got to grow them up. We had the same conversation with Mark Barron and John Bostic when they came in. They looked at me and it was like, Vince, this is a lot.
2: Yeah.
0: And I'm like, yeah, it's a lot. You know what I mean? But you got to be able to get it done. And I think time helps people be able to get that done.
3: It's also, for a long period of time with the Steelers organization, their draft picks that they brought in, the younger guys didn't have to play right away because there were veterans in front of them that were established. They got away from that the last 5 or 6 years and drafted the first couple rounds, Brian and Vince, guys that had to step in on day one and contribute. And thus you go through those growing pains that you just mentioned with a Devin Bush that comes in here that eventually becomes a good linebacker in the NFL, but early on had to go through those growing pains. So I think it's a good point by you that, you know, sometimes you need time just to develop and time to get those battle scars underneath your helmet a little bit, right, before you really take off in your NFL career.
0: Absolutely. I mean, coming in that first year, you have no idea what it takes to be an NFL player because the college game is built off of raw athleticism. It's so much easier to dominate when you're just better than everybody that you play against.
3: Sure.
0: When you play for the Pittsburgh Steelers, you don't go against those. I'm not dissing anybody in the Big Ten, but you don't have a Northwestern on your schedule. You don't have a Purdue on your schedule. You know what I mean? You don't have people that you're just so much better than that you can just go out there and they don't really have the type of talent that you have. And
2: it becomes a more cerebral game.
0: It becomes more cerebral game and also taking care of your body. You have bigger people moving faster. The collisions are harder. Where you be able to run around stuff, you can't run around stuff. So the hashes are smaller. So that makes the game much more close quarters combat. You're more sore. You're more tired. It's just a lot to deal with. And you don't know it. So basically the unknown, like coming into your second year or your third year or your fourth year, when you kind of know how to prepare and what to do, is such a big advantage compared to a new dude coming into the situation, regardless of how talented that person is. And you're just dealing with all these things for the very first time.
3: Vince, don't worry. You will not offend Brian and I from a Big Ten standpoint. He went to Pitt. I grew up a Pitt football fan. So you're in an ACC room, my friend, along with you. So you're good. There's no Penn State guys in here. So you don't have to worry about that. That's going to wrap up hour number one. When we come back, hour number two, let's get Vince's thoughts on the current Pittsburgh Steelers. Lots to talk about there as the Steelers wrap up their final week of OTAs. They break for a little over a month before they report to La Trobe on July 28th. He's Vince Williams. He's Double B Brian Bacco. I'm Ed Troop. It is the Steelers Standard here on Steelers Nation Radio, part of the Steelers Audio Network.
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10: Number two of the Steelers Standard here on Steelers Nation Radio, part of the Steelers Audio Network. I am Ed Troop alongside Double B Brian Bacco, and in studio with us for the show today is Vince Williams, former Pittsburgh Steelers linebacker. And Vince, the first hour we spent a lot of time talking about your playing career and all the great things you've done. And again, I could probably spend a whole week with you going over my sheet here just to get your experiences because you played at a high level. 479 total tackles, 333 of those were solo tackles, 20 career sacks, 50 tackle for losses. That's the stat that really jumps out at you because that's what you were made to do, to stuff that middle, get in the backfield and make plays. 6 fumble recoveries and 2 interceptions during your playing career, including 1 pick six. That had to be an exciting moment.
11: All I do is pick off MVPs. That's it.
10: Who were the? So we know Brady was the one. Who was the other? Did we?
11: Cam Newton.
10: Oh, that's right. We played. That was the. Was that the first group we played today?
12: It
10: was.
12: I like to say 505 career total tackles, because everyone in the NFL, this is one of my pet peeves, Vince. Everyone throws out the playoff statistics, and I don't know, because like those are the biggest games, and I know the argument against it would be like, hey, you're regulating the stats, everybody's got the same number of regular season games, and it's, you know, don't penalize someone because they weren't in the postseason. I'm like, no, I am going to, because if you didn't get there, that's on you. And I mean, less so because of the NFL, it's 22 guys, and it's on your team, it's less so like basketball. But I always like to throw in the playoff stats for people when I'm listing off just how many things, you know, how quantitatively the numbers.

0: that you hit, you got to include the biggest games of your career for sure.
1: You know, Vince, when I was doing my show prep for today, I went into ChatGPT. I asked AI about you. I said, tell me about Vince Williams's career. So their thought for you was this, and I want to see if you agree. The breakout season for you was 2017. ChatGPT again saying that it was a statistical masterpiece for you. Started all 16 games. You racked up 89 total tackles, 8 sacks, finished second on the team in sacks, only behind Cam Hayward. Was 17 your best year when you
2: look
1: back?
2: I think it was my best year. It was really 8.5, but I gave Cam half of a sack because he was complaining about it.
0: He's always wanted to do that, isn't he? He always wants a little bit more.
1: What's the story there? Were you both in there at the same time?
2: I grabbed the guy, and came, you know, Cam's bigger than me, so he jumps on him. I'm like, yo, you just jumped on him. I already had the sack, but you're big, so you just jump and you
1: finish
2: tackle
1: both
2: of us.
0: Ultimately, it goes to the statistician that's up there in the press box with us beat writers. And
2: he definitely gave it to Cam Hayward over Vince Williams. I mean, he's a huge Cam Hayward fan. You know, Cam is notorious for giving those guys jerseys and little goodie bags.
0: Oh, that's smart.
2: He's a gamer.
0: I've always thought from a player perspective, you know, you treat the media well, and that'll ultimately help you in the long run. You know, you have a great game. You know, if you have a good game, you had a great game, actually. If you had a rough game, it wasn't that bad. You know, it was probably on somebody else. So that's the way I always thought the players should look at it. Some guys get it, some don't.
1: The other note I had on you was the prime year for you was the falling season in 2018. And again, this is AI's words, not mine, Vince, so don't throw anything at me. But it says you backed up your extension, I'm guessing your contract extension at the time, by recording 76 tackles, 4.5 sacks, 8 tackles for loss. The defining moment was what you just said, the 17-yard interception return for a touchdown against the Panthers on Thursday Night Football.
0: You guys put it on them that night.
1: Yep. Yep. So, I mean, would you agree with that too? 18 was another good year,
2: following
1: year?
2: I agree with that.
1: Felt good about it. Okay.
2: Seems pretty accurate.
0: Right around the time of the prime Killer Bees.
2: Yeah, for sure.
0: Bell, Brown, Boswell, Vince.
2: Ben, you forgot how the biggest B.
0: That's right. My bad. Yes, Ben Roethlisberger too, of course.
2: Absolutely.
1: And that had to be a special time because you guys were doing your thing on defense, but that offense, I mean, arguably, right, Brian, the last 15, maybe even 20 years, it was the best Pittsburgh Steelers offense. They were clicking on all cylinders, running the ball, throwing the ball, catching the ball. Big numbers.
2: We were so good because we got to compete against those guys every day. And they really got us tuned up. It was really iron sharpening iron at that point.
0: Was that mainly more in Latrobe than in-season practices, or was it both?
2: Oh, no. We had 7 shots. I mean, you guys know that Mike Tomlin was a big fan of 7 shots. So every day we used to go out and compete. And it got to the point where if we would lose, we would do push-ups. The defense would.
1: Oh, is that right?
2: You know, so we used to lose quite a bit of them to start off. But then after we started winning, we used to be like, hey, Pouncey, y'all not going to get push-ups? Y'all not going to get better today? You didn't get better in 7 shots. You're not going to get better today?
1: So did the offense have to do push-ups?
2: They never did it. They never did it.
0: But
2: it just gave us ammunition to just talk trash to them. Because we were like, not only are you guys losers today, you're also lazy. So
0: that was the most competitive part of in-season practices, I would think, right? Because after that, you kind of move on to the cards and the scout team and doing things that way rather than ones versus ones.
2: Man, it was some days that Ben would be beat up from the last game. Yeah. He would only do 7 shots.
0: Yeah.
2: Just to compete.
0: Wednesday.
1: What was better for you? Because the two training camp activities that Coach T always did was the 7 shots, but also the linebackers on backers on backs, right? That was other big one.
2: I'm undefeated in backs on backs. He actually he stopped letting me go. He was like, nobody can beat Vince, man. Vince, just sit down. So I used to win every backs on back. I don't think I've ever lost a backs on backs in my career doing that drill.
0: Who came the closest? Who was your best challenger?
2: Nobody. I killed everybody. Like, I dominated everyone in that drill.
1: You're like in the movie The Program. It was just kill everybody, right? Who our guy in the now I'm losing my train of thought.
0: I've actually never seen The Program.
1: You ever saw The Program? No. Have you ever seen The Program?
2: Oh, absolutely. It's about Florida State.
1: Well, you know, I wasn't going to say anything to you, but it was like basically loosely based on.
0: Yeah, I was going to say based off of
1: Mack was the linebacker.
2: Alvin Mack.
1: Thank you. He's in the locker room and he's watching game film and he's like, what's your assignment, Mack? He's like, kill everybody.
2: It's like Z-Right Eagle 3. What's your assignment?
0: Then you got Vontae Mack from Draft Day. Have you ever seen that one?
1: Oh, yes. That's another good one.
0: Forgettable. I'm a more of a Remember the
1: Titans.
0: Draft
1: Day is a good movie. And, yes, you mentioned Remember the Titans.
0: And The Replacements is also.
2: Replacements, great movie, too. Yeah.
1: Brian knows this. Remember the Titans, one of my favorite movies of all time, for sure. He asked me if I coached the youth football like Coach Herman Boone did in that movie. And I said, yeah, we no water. There's no water. You get water on your jersey, that's to wash the blood off, right? You got to have that type of. And then we took a run through Gettysburg, too. Okay.

0: I'll bring it all back for you. We're getting off subject.
1: I wonder if they're still going to do backs on backers now with Coach Mike McCarthy and his staff. I mean, that was always fun to watch, the spittle flying. Sometimes they're feeding the young guys to the old guys, and that would always be a collision course.
0: Patrick Graham, the new defensive coordinator. Do you know him? Have you had any experiences with Coach Graham?
2: Oh, no, not yet, but I love the guy. He's a brainiac. He's a genius, man. I used to watch his stuff when I used to break down film when I was assistant D-line coach, and I was like, man, this guy really knows what he's doing. And after I left the Pittsburgh Steelers, I have a friend named Brandon Hutt. I think he's like VP of football operations mm-hmm. for the Vegas Raiders. Yeah. And he was like, you should get in contact with him and try to get over here because I think you'll do great under him because he's such a cerebral guy and you're kind of a cerebral guy. I think you guys will really get along. So I'm actually supposed to go sit down with him and have a conversation with him just as a Steeler fan of football lover, yeah. Just to pick his brain.
1: Yale grad.
2: Yeah, so. Man, that's what I'm saying. He's a smart dude.
0: Patrick Graham seems, from what we've seen, again, on the outside looking in, right, Brian, here this spring, has it together. I mean, and already they're using terminology, Vince, of moving the defense around and moving the linebackers around. And there was a lot of talk about T.J. Watt and being able to move him around. How important is that for a defensive player, especially a linebacker like a T.J. Watt, to not let him just stay in the same spot during an entire game, but move him around to try to loosen him up and get him more to be more effective?
2: I'm actually going to defend T.J. here because a lot of people think it's just that easy for him, but you got to understand the psychology of a person like T.J. Watt. He has 100 sacks from this position. He has 100 sacks from the turning, the mechanics from rushing from the other side. This is the NFL, folks. This is the very best of the very best. These things are practice. It's a crazy amount of repetition. You don't just ask a right-handed pitcher, hey, pitch left hand. Yeah. Throw a left-hand curveball. Yeah. Come on. They know
1: throw them off.
2: They know you're a right-handed pitcher. Yeah. How about you come up here today and throw a left-handed curveball, buddy? That'll really trick them. That'll throw them off. Like, you know, these guys are perfectionists. They perfected their craft. He perfected making right-hand turns, dipping that shoulder, working those moves over and over and over again. And from his perspective, he doesn't want to waste a rep doing something that he's not familiar with, that he hasn't spent as much time repping and practicing. Now, yes, I think there is some benefit to just giving teams a different look. Just sometimes just T.J. Watt lining up in a different place is going to terrify an offensive coordinator. And it's going to shake him up. Yes, I get that. I think it is beneficial for him to move around and give up different looks and to make people work harder on trying to figure out where he's going to play at. But if it's fourth quarter and you want the best rush from T.J. Watt that you're going to get, it's going to come from the left side of the defense. Like, no doubt about it.
1: Yeah, or you have your QB under center and he's making his checks and he does a double take. And he's like, wait, where's T.J.? Where's T.J.? And now all of a sudden their whole plan could be thrown off.
0: What makes T.J. Watt so special?
2: He's exceptionally flexible, and he's a perfectionist. He's a technician. He came in like that. You know, that's Mr. Watt. That's his dad doing that. Like, who T.J. Watt is as a person, his attention to detail, how he studies film. He's just the pros coupled with phenomenal talent, and he has a level of insecurity that is going to make him great. Like, he doesn't believe that he is who he is. And sometimes, you know, as his friend, I have to remind him. You know, I will just tell him sometimes, I'm like, hey, you're T.J. Watt. You know, and he's like, yeah, I know, but like, I'm like, nah, there's no but, buddy. You're T.J. Watt, bro. You're like one of the best pass rushers to ever play NFL football ever. And he doesn't like to hear it, but it's true. And because of that, because he's constantly hunting and searching and trying to be the best and trying to be the best that ever did it, that pays dividends on the football field.
1: And it probably doesn't hurt that JJ is his brother, and if you need any of that, like, almost far-fetched motivation, I mean, it's not as far-fetched when one of the best to ever do it is in your own family, and you always probably felt like you were chasing that.
2: JJ will never be a true defensive end to me. I look at TJ as a pure edge.
1: Yeah.
2: And what JJ had going on in Houston wasn't even fair. Because what JJ would do is he would just find the weakest link on the line. So it's the direct opposite, right?
1: Yeah.
2: Like, TJ always lines up in one spot. JJ lines up everywhere.
0: Yep.
2: But he has the body type to be able to do that. You know, a dude 6'6", 280 pounds. He can go to four out, three out.
1: He could be like, yeah, the Colts right tackle this week is nothing special.
2: I'm in
1: next
2: a five
1: week,
2: technique.
1: Yeah. Next week, the Jaguars left guard is kind of
2: I'm a three.
1: You
2: know.
0: And again, it's another good point by you, Vince, because, you know, Max Starks, I remember last year talking to him about the move from on offense from left tackle to right tackle or right tackle to left tackle, which the Steelers have just moved Troy Fontanu from one side to the other. Broderick Jones had to move from one side to the other. And he just talked about how it almost takes

0: half an NFL season, if not more, to really get into a groove whenever you change from one side to the other. Again, on the outside, folks that look at this, just what you said, just move TJ Watt around or move from one side to the other. It doesn't work that way, right?
1: Our fans, I want you guys to understand, this is the highest of levels. Even from the cornerback position, a dig looks different. The releases look different. Catching a ball from a left-hand quarterback versus catching a ball from a right-hand quarterback. Like, moving different sides of the field for people that do something, like, that's a specialty. It's a difficult thing to adjust to because of how many reps you put in it, how you look at it, the footwork that goes into it. Like, think about kick-stepping against a dude that naturally just rushes like that versus kick-stepping the opposite way. It's a very difficult thing to do. It's not as simple as people would say it is.
2: I'm going to be curious to see. I mean, we talked previously about some first-round picks are ready to hit the ground running. Some need a little bit more time in the oven. Maxi Honichor, I mean, spotlight's going to be on him this year for sure, but I think with what they have coming back at tackle, they can probably afford to take things at least a little bit slow with him and see. I mean, he's got 3 years of playing college football at Arizona State and one JUCO year. Have you had a chance to look into Big Max much, Vince, you know, from the moment that they took him? And, you know, what kind of insights do you have on some of the young offensive linemen that may have been on the opposite side of you out at St. Vincent over the years?
1: Man, I think he's going to be okay because he's a tremendous athlete.
2: Yeah.
1: I think that really, really helps, especially in today's day and age with these dynamic edge rushers. I think you got to combat them with just as athletic people. And I think that's going to speed up his learning curve. It's his overall great footwork and tremendous athletic ability. I think he'll be able to catch up and get hip to the game pretty quickly.
2: And TJ and Nick are going to be throwing it at him in Latrobe.
1: Oh, absolutely. So he's going to get...
2: That's going to be fun
1: to
2: watch.
1: Yeah. He's going to get all the reps.
2: He's going to have TJ coming to power. Right? He's going to have TJ coming to bull rush him and try to power through him. And then he'll have Nick trying to speed rush. And then they'll both switch it up because they can both do it all.
0: You mentioned some of the inside linebackers that you played with over your career. Back to TJ Watt. Is he the best edge rusher you've seen?
1: Oh, without a doubt. He's the best edge rusher I played with. His ability to affect the game in clutch moments is something I've never seen before. Just understanding, like, just to close out a game. He's the closer. You know what I mean?
0: No doubt.
1: They're going to cut the lights off, play the music, and TJ is going to come in and put the baby to bed.
2: And then you also had the benefit of played with Debo.
1: Yeah.
2: Which, I mean, we almost take for granted. I mean, even right now, like, Alex Highsmith would be the best edge guy on a lot of teams.
1: But to be honest with you, no, I played with Debo and I played with Woodley. Those guys were fantastic in their own right, but nobody, they were not as good as TJ.
0: Wow. Like, that's a heck of a compliment.
1: It is a heck of a compliment. Vince. But, I mean, yeah. TJ's, Debo did things better than TJ for sure. TJ's, I mean, Debo's a fire hydrant.
2: Right.
0: They're two different players, right?
1: You know, I mean, setting the edge, the way Debo set the edge is terrific. His hustle game, some of the things he did earlier in his career with the high volume of tackles. Yeah. The game was different back then. But just the explosion and how dynamic. That's why the Herbig thing is amazing, too, because now you have two of those. You have two of those guys. And when TJ gets to you, the ball's coming out.
2: Right.
1: Like, you know, a lot of times he gets those sacks. And I just told you, we were talking about Troy and Ryan and how getting those possessions and how big turnovers are in the win-loss column. And TJ being able, like, if he beats his tackle, not only is it going to be a sack, he's probably going to come away with the football, and that's tremendous.
0: Let's talk more Pittsburgh Steelers linebackers because we have Vince Williams in the house with us whenever we come back. He's Brian Bacco. He's Vince Williams. I'm Ed Troop. It is the Steelers Standard here on Steelers Nation Radio, part of the Steelers Audio Network.
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17: Jackson back to pass. Throws, and it's batted down and picked off. Picked off by T.J. Watt. Batted down by Highsmith. And Watt somehow caught on the deflection. And this place is going nuts.
18: That clip never gets old, and Vince Williams was just talking about how T.J. Watt makes special plays to close things out. There was an example right there last season as T.J. Watt continued to make big plays throughout the 2025 season, throughout his career, and once again, the Pittsburgh Steelers will need him to make those types of plays in 2026 if they are to make a run for the AFC North crown and try to break the 10-year losing streak of winning a playoff game. Back here on the Steelers Standard, I am Ed Troop alongside Double B Brian Bacco here on Steelers Nation Radio, part of the Steelers Audio Network. We are in studio with Vince Williams. And Vince, you were on the last Steeler team that won the last time they won a playoff game.
19: Yeah, I think about it all the time. It's pretty impressive.
18: It's crazy. And that would have been the game in Kansas City, right? You guys won before you lost to the New England Patriots in that AFC championship game. Yeah, that was a special year. We were talking earlier, Brian, about the killer bees and how good the offense was. That was almost the peak back during that 2016 season.
7: And Arrowhead's always a tough place to play. I mean, that's one of those NFL venues that it's loud, it's big. What was your favorite or least favorite place to play at over the years? Hey, did you make it to all of them in your career?
8: I don't think I made
7: probably
8: it
7: not because of the divisional stuff. But I mean, even me going into my eighth year covering the team, I think I've probably been to like 24 or 25 of them.
8: I've been to quite a bit. I think my favorite was Lambeau.
7: It is just different. It's special.
8: It's so special. Yeah. Like, it's so nice. Like, when you pull up and it's in the middle of a neighborhood,
7: it's absurd.
8: You're like, yo, this is a neighborhood with a stadium in the middle of
7: it. You're like, how's there an NFL team here? It makes no sense, but it's great.
8: Makes no sense. Like, it completely, like, the airport is so small. You're like, are you serious? Yeah. What in the world? What is a Green Bay? It's like a Latrobe. It's like, imagine having the Latrobe Steelers.
18: Yeah.
8: That's what playing at Lambeau's.
7: I had fun the night before there because they have, like, kind of stuff built up around the stadium, like some restaurants and breweries and whatnot. But I just remember the Uber driver being like, how have you found Green Bay so far? I was like, oh, it's good. You know, I've only been in the stadium area. I haven't really gone to downtown Green Bay. He's like, you don't need to do that. Like, there really is no downtown Green Bay unless you want to go to like a breakfast spot or something. So.
18: Speaking of Green Bay, do you know Mike McCarthy, the new head coach? Any experiences with Coach McCarthy?
8: No, I just got to meet him the other day. I went down for, they had an alumni day at a mini camp, OTAs or mini camp. I went down. I was the first time I actually got to meet him.
18: What was your impression?
8: I think he's a very cerebral guy. I think he's going to do wonders with those quarterbacks, those young quarterbacks. I think he spent so much time with them. When I was there observing practice, he spent a great deal of time with those young quarterbacks, and I think it's going to pay dividends.
18: Were you a fan of bringing Aaron Rodgers back for another season here?
8: Absolutely. Anytime you can have that type of Hall of Fame talent at the quarterback position when you don't have anybody in the wings, it's great. Like, why not? Especially when you don't have to pay him as much as these other top ranked guys.
7: You played against Aaron, right?
8: I played against Aaron one time in a preseason game.
7: That was all it was?
8: And I'll never forget, I came on a blitz and I smacked him. He was like, Vince, chill, it's the preseason. And I was like, my bad.
7: You're like, I wasn't here then, but this is our get back for that Super Bowl. All right, I need to smack him.
18: I thought it was week 8. This is only a preseason game?
8: It was like the third play of a game and like a... like a preseason, you know, like the dress rehearsal preseason game.
18: Yeah,
8: you have four of them.
7: I was gonna say, at some point, he stopped playing in the preseason.
8: Yeah, he
7: entirely.
8: Did. He was
7: probably,
8: like, yo,
7: probably your fault. Like, yo,
8: what are you
7: that,
8: doing?
7: Now that
8: I'm
7: I hear
8: like,
7: that anecdote.
18: So we have breaking news: Vince Williams ended Aaron Rodgers' preseason career. No more preseason games after you came behind and hit him. What do you think about the preseason nowadays? I mean, it's down to three. There's a lot of talk out there that eventually we're going to get to an 18-game NFL season and probably two preseason games at that point. What's your take on both of those, an 18-game NFL season potentially down the road and a shortened preseason?
8: As long as the compensation matches
18: makes
8: games,
18: sense. Yeah.
8: Then I'm all for it because that'll give you at least two more game checks and more money is always good. The fans are going to love it. As long as the compensation is right, the players are going to love it. I have no problem with that. The shortened preseason I don't like it because it limits the opportunities for you to find out what you have coming from the young guys.
7: That's what I was going to say. The only people who probably wouldn't like it is anyone who goes undrafted or a seventh rounder or someone who's trying to stick around the league somehow and needs enough opportunities to show it.
18: Or a sixth rounder.
8: Yeah, I think it's so many gems, right? And I think what you can do is you can platoon it. So what we used to do is we at Latrobe, we start the veteran guys will start preparing for the season, while the younger dudes were still trying to scrap it out and figure it out and showcase. And I think that time that you get when they split, when you can really just go in and focus on the craft and focus on getting better, how good can you get in those little 4 weeks that you have, that little month that you have? I think it's that development that you get with NFL coaching and NFL competition takes your game to a completely different level. I can honestly say from the last game I played in the Orange Bowl for Florida State until the last preseason game that I played for the Steelers, I was almost probably like 60% better as a football player just in that time. Wow. Just from the coaching, just from the understanding of the game.
7: You're saying your first year preseason.
8: My first preseason game, like that growth that I had right then with NFL coaching and NFL competition was amazing. I think taking that away from the young guys, you're shortchanging them because you don't really know what you have.
7: Yeah, you could be shortchanging yourself too if you don't discover that.
8: I think I had like 9 tackles in my first preseason. I think I led the NFL.

0: fail in preseason tackles one time. Like, but I think you need opportunities to showcase like that. And it's huge. It pays dividends down the line.
1: Including getting home on Aaron Rodgers, apparently, during one of those preseasons.
0: No, that was later. That was later.
1: That's a great story. I love that. Vince, the Steelers outside edge rushers right now, and Brian and I talked about this last week after they give Nick Herbig that new contract. Herbig, T.J. Watt, Alex Highsmith, and even Jack Sawyer, who had a really good rookie season last year. Do the Steelers have the best edge rusher group in the NFL?
0: I think so. I think it'd be very difficult to compete against them. Those guys are amazing. All three of those guys are elite, and they got a young pup. I called him the five-star. You know, Jack's been living that five-star life his whole life. So, yeah. Man, he's coming on strong.
1: He's going to be special.
0: He's a little different, too. He's more of a stouter, edge, setter type of guy. And I think he's going to be special as well.
2: Yeah. Your role, inside linebacker, what have you seen from these guys, Peyton Wilson and Patrick Queen, and, do you think they're a nice yin and yang with each other? I mean, PQ is going into the last year of his deal, but it doesn't sound like there's been a ton of progress on that front. What do you make of the kind of the new duo that they've been rolling with there? And then obviously you've got Cole Holcomb and Malik Harrison behind them, who are more of the bigger bodies, the enforcer types. But what are your expectations for those guys another year playing next to each other?
0: Man, I think they're great, man. It's like flash and flash.
2: Right?
0: So those guys are phenomenal. The athleticism you have in the middle of the field, the range that those guys play with, being able to make plays, and then having two dudes that can do pretty similar things, so you don't really have to mix up. You don't have to get specialized with them. You can just say, hey, you do this, and then I'll do this. It really turns your split field defenses. They make them so much more versatile because you have a dude that can play the three receiver hook, another dude that can play the vertical hook. They're very, very interchangeable, and I think that versatility is so special in the middle of the field.
1: And one thing, Vince, the Steelers have gotten much better is the defensive line. They've gotten younger up front. Cam Hayward continues just to define all odds later on in his career and still be a standout all-pro, which is just amazing year after year after year. But now they're surrounding Cam with younger players like Derek Harmon. Awaia Black seems to be fitting that role potentially on that defensive line. Keanu Benton, you know, there's another guy that, up and down at times, but there's been more ups than downs.
0: I'm just happy that they bringing the size back to Pittsburgh.
1: Yeah,
0: you know,
1: a lot
0: of times in the past, we used to bully people and beat people up. Then we got a little smaller. We were trying to catch up with the new age of the game. We kind of went with what was in vogue and went a little lighter. But I'm happy that we're getting back to that size at the D-line. And these big dudes are going to be able to hold up and take up some double teams. And you can have those athletic pairing at middle linebacker be able to run around and make all those plays and play in the pass game without having to worry about, you know, that offensive line getting up to them as much. Those guys can muddy the waters and allow the athletes behind them to make those plays. So that's what I'm most excited about.
2: And then the ultimate chess piece, a fellow Seminole. He can make a nickel look like a base defense. He can make a dime look like nickel. He can make nickel look like dime. Jalen Ramsey. Was it surreal for you to see Jalen Ramsey in a Steelers jersey?
0: No, not really. I think Jalen Ramsey, one of those dudes that should always been a Steeler. Like, when you look at him, you see the
1: way
0: he's built
1: for it, right?
0: He's made for it.
2: Other than where he went in the draft, I mean, we all have seen the video of Mike Tomlin telling Chase Young, I never get a chance to take people like you. Well, sometimes you got to get him on the come around.
0: But Jalen Ramsey's like a vampire, man. That guy looks 21 today. Like, he hasn't aged a bit. I look at him like, man, what are you, 20? What are you, 22 still?
1: He's got to give us some of that blood that he's drinking.
0: I don't know what he's drinking, man, but, man, he's getting some of that avocado ice cream that Tom Brady had. He's fantastic.
1: How are you feeling about the 2026 Pittsburgh Steelers defense? I mean, they've made some changes. Jamel Dean comes in at the other corner position. Jaquan Brisker, another Pittsburgh guy, yeah, right? Gateway guy.
0: I love hometown guys. They always play harder when they're playing in front of their hometown. He loves the Pittsburgh Steelers. He grew up a Steelers fan. He loves his team. He loves his city. The city loves him back. I think he's going to be fantastic. He has the right disposition. He plays angry. He's a slender dude, but he plays much bigger than he looks. And I think he's going to be amazing. And Dean, man, I mean, Dean is humongous. We have two avatar cornerbacks in Little Peasy and Dean. And Dean is a cornerback with number 35 and a ball head. You know he's about business.
2: He's a mean dude.
0: You see a dude that has a ball head, and he's wearing number 35 at corner. Oh, man, he's all about business, baby.
1: I was going to say, Vince, watch with the bald head talk. I don't wear 35, and I don't play corner, but no, you're good. You're good.
0: He had a full hairline, too, so he just lives like that. Like, he just shaved it.
1: He does it by choice.
0: He does it by choice. Yeah. I'm like, oh, this guy, I like this guy.
2: He doesn't care what he looks like with the jersey number or anything. He just wants to go lock
0: people up. He's a straight killer, man. I love him.
2: Is it crazy for you to see Joey Porter?

0: Porter Jr. too with this team. I mean, you know, knowing his dad through the years, and I guess when you came in, Joey would have been, I don't know, a teenager at that point up at North Allegheny at some point. I mean, what's it been like for you to watch his maturation and growth and just growing into that body?
1: Man, it's amazing because it was kind of like when I used to train with Ike, and they used to always tell me, like, you know, Vince, you'll get here eventually. You're going to be on our level because you can kind of already see it in him. We used to already see it in Joey because Joey used to compete and do one-on-ones against AB. And AB used to murder him. He used to kill him. Yeah. He used to be so mad. And I'm like, hey, Joey, that's AB. He does that to people that make $35 million a year. Right. Yeah. He couldn't understand it. He used to be so upset that AB used to beat him. And we were like, that's the type of disposition you need. That's the type of confidence that you need in yourself. So eventually we know he's going to be on our level. But, man, I love Peasy, man. It's so funny because he's a direct opposite personality type than his dad.
0: Yeah.
1: So getting to know them both, it's like, man, it's so funny because you're a junior, but you're nothing like your dad.
0: Yeah, the apple fell pretty far from the tree personality-wise. A little bit physically, too, because I remember asking, I think, senior and junior, like, how did Joey not become an edge rusher, an outside linebacker?
1: Well, you know, it's Jacob. The second son is actually the edge rusher that played for Temple. He actually ended up growing and being more like Peasy, and then Junior is much more slender.
0: Well, it worked out great for him that they didn't try to, fit a square peg into a round hole, because I think he's about to get the bag here at playing corner. So
2: I didn't cover Joey Porter Jr. at North Allegheny, but I did cover him when he was at North Catholic, because he played at North Catholic before he played over with Jason Gilden was the head coach for North Catholic at the time. But anyway, I was telling Brian this story not long ago. I was doing their playoff game, North Catholic at Burgettstown, and in the crowd right in front of us was Joey Porter Sr. And the whole game, it's like he was playing against the Detroit Lions, just talking away, yelling, screaming at his kids, screaming at the other team. Absolutely loved it. Loved watching it that time. He still carries a passion for this game, right?
1: Absolutely. He wouldn't be him if he didn't do that. You know what I mean? That's what we've come to expect for him. He delivers every time.
0: So they've got now, it jogged my memory when you mentioned Brisker playing for his hometown team. They've got Brisker. They've got Joey Jr. They've got Eli Hayden right now, Mount Lebanon guy. They've got Christian Kuntz. So that's four out of potential 53 who were born and bred here, which is pretty wild when you think about it.
1: I know, right?
2: Vince, your take. I mean, you're a Pittsburgher. I mean, you know, didn't grow up, been born and raised here. You're a Florida guy, but you're now raising your family here too. How special is football in southwestern Pennsylvania, the Pittsburgh area?
1: It's very special. I mean, it's a lot of talent that comes out in this area, and I think these people take football very, very serious. It's a passion that you can't really explain to people outside of this, and how they want to play football, exactly how they live. You know, they're very straightforward. It's like no pretty stuff. It's a lot of downhill stuff. They play hard. And you can just see it, and it translates from the people straight onto the field to their kids and how they play the game. I love it.
0: Jaquan Brisker's accent always gets me, too. He's got a very Yinzer-fied accent, too, when he talks. When he was, like, saying he got his free agent call, he's like, oh, my God, I look at my phone. I'm just like,
1: so I went downtown. I'm like, man, that's so crazy.
2: We got one more segment left with Vince Williams here in studio with us. Whenever we come back, we will continue to talk to Vince about the current Pittsburgh Steelers as they gear up for training camp in just over a month. He's Brian Bacco. He's Vince Williams. I'm Ed Troop. It is the Steelers Standard here on Steelers Nation Radio, part of the Steelers Audio Network.
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5: I often ask myself and even ask guys that I play with him about the Steeler type player. Did we draft those type players, or would they come into the environment and become immersed in an environment and it becomes a part of him? I don't know which one it was, but I think that the fact that we blended so well together as a team, that we went through some difficult times as a team, helped us. You know, people look at those years that we won the Super Bowls over that 6 or 7 year span, and they think everything was all rosy, but we had issues. We were just tight enough, close enough to get through that. We had the leadership and on the field and within the coaching staff to get over things like that, to get through those difficult situations. When you play, you don't think about history. You think about today. And what you got to do today. You don't think about what's going to happen after you're gone, how this team is going to be looked at, or how you're going to be looked at years from now. You think about today and doing the job you have to do today and being the best you could possibly be today. I was drafted in the fourth round, and I got a phone call, I think from Myron Cope, to tell me I'd been drafted by the Steelers. And Myron asked me a few questions, and that was it. I mean, there was, I hung the phone up, and I called my mom and told her I'd been drafted. Looking back on it, kind of comical that it would be Myron Cope that gave me a call.
6: And right down the middle of the field went John Stallworth.
5: The personal relationships, I think, stand out in my mind more than anything. Those relationships built with teammates and friends and things that you grow from and you learn from, those are the big moments. Those are the times that when I think back over 14 years in Pittsburgh, those are things that readily come to mind.
4: The Steelers Legend Series on SNR.
7: For players drafted in the 2017 draft class, it is now their 10th year, becoming their 10th year. It is now their 10th year in the NFL, and that's a big deal, Chris. A decade's worth of your life spent at the highest level of football. It is a loaded 2017 draft class. We all know Pittsburgh Steelers drafted a future Hall of Famer in the first round in this class with T.J. Watt going 30th overall that year. Myles Garrett was the number one overall pick in that class, so he's obviously going to the Hall of Fame as well. You got a nice little quarterback there, pick 10th overall that we'll get to in just a second. It is filled with players that made Pro Bowls already, and, you know, I say there's three for sure Hall of Famers right now, Chris. Talk about that. There's probably four or five guys here that'll go to the Hall of Fame, not just in the first round, but in this draft class in general.
8: Well, we Myles Garrett and T.J. Watt right after that. And
7: Patrick Mahomes, the bigger lock of all of them. He's
8: right.
7: Number 10
8: That's three in the first round. McCaffrey, I think.
7: That's the other guy I was thinking about.
8: I think he almost has
7: And then
8: to
7: Cooper
8: be.
7: Kupp was picked later in this draft as well. And I don't know if he'll make it, but

0: two Super Bowl rings now on his finger, an offensive player of the year, a Super Bowl MVP, and one of the greatest individual receiving seasons that we've ever seen in the NFL's history. So like, he's got a case.
1: Yeah, and I don't think Joe Mixon makes it, but Joe Mixon...
0: Mixon a really good player. I'm going to go down here, and we're going to go through some of the guys.
1: Alvin Kamara. Alvin Kamara will get Hall of Fame.
0: He'll probably get a Hall of Fame,
1: yeah,
0: right?
1: I think so, too. Yeah, yeah, I think so. Third round pick. I think he'll
0: that's a loaded class
1: yeah,
0: right there.
1: Yeah, yeah, you're right. You start to look at it, and... I mean, yeah, like I'm just going down the later rounds now, and we'll go through the first round maybe a little more, but a guy like Chris Godwin, who is, not going to make the Hall of Fame, but, you know, Jonnu Smith in that draft class. No, I'm just
0: Kareem Hunt picked in the third round. Very solid player. Trey Hendrickson picked in the third round that year. James Conner, very solid player.
1: We'll get some Hall of Fame like consideration, James Conner, I believe.
0: You think?
1: I think so. I mean,
0: I think that might be a little bit of a stretch.
1: He's not going to make it.
0: The story, too. Like, maybe the story involved there.
1: Yeah, you're right. He's probably not going to make it. He's not going to make it. But I think he'll at least get discussed. George Kittle.
0: I was just going to say, does he get into the Hall of Fame one day?
1: I think George Kittle gets a Hall of
0: Fame. He's certainly going to be on the ballots at one point. He'll be debated.
1: I think he's, I mean, other than Kelsey, and you can even make a case if it wasn't for, like, being, like, if Kittle was on the Chiefs and was dating the world's most famous woman or whatever you want, he might be above Kelsey, and you know what I'm saying? Like, I don't know, but he would have the Super Bowl rings, more publicity, things like that. But Kittle might be a better player than Kelsey.
0: The latest Pro Bowler taken in this draft, 182 overall in the fifth round, the Packers took Aaron Jones. Not a Hall of Famer, but Aaron Jones is a really good football player.
1: Yeah, exactly. Yes, yeah, multi-time. Yeah, he deserves that. And one of my, we'll get into it, but here's the trivia question, Tom. Five first round picks. You're cheating. Don't look. From the 2017 draft.
0: I don't know where these people were.
1: Played for the Pittsburgh Steelers.
0: Obviously, Mitch.
1: Yeah, Mitch Trubisky
0: is
1: number two.
0: And TJ, of course.
1: And TJ, yeah. So those are the two.
0: So there's three other ones.
1: Three other ones. Now, one of them's really obscure that he probably played a couple games.
0: But he was a first round pick.
1: He was, yes.
0: I don't know. I'm not going to get this. If I can't cheat, I'm not going to get this.
1: All right. Well, Mike Williams is one of them.
0: Oh, wow. Clemson wide receiver.
1: Who was how high of a draft pick was he? He was like I forgot how high he was drafted, man.
0: Mike Williams went seventh overall to the Chargers.
1: Yeah, so Mike Williams won the Steelers a game on the road against NFC Championship
0: against
1: finalist.
0: Washington, right?
1: Yeah, won a game with a great big catch. That was the only thing he did pretty much for the Steelers, but hey.
0: it looked so bright then.
1: Yes. Another one, Jabril Peppers, who spent a lot of last season with the Steelers.
0: Yes.
1: He was the first round pick of the Browns, right? And then the fifth one, the funniest one, Taco Charlton.
0: Yes, because he's had that cup of coffee with the Steelers once upon a time.
1: He played, he appeared in 11 games for the Steelers. Wow, I didn't realize it was that many. I thought it was just maybe two or three in the 2021 season. Yes, and remember, a lot of the people were saying in that draft they were the same position, and Taco was taken. What pick was Taco taken here?
0: 28th.
1: Two picks ahead of T.J. Watt.
0: Yep.
1: There's an alternate reality where the Cowboys.
0: Oh God.
1: Take Watt. The Steelers end up with Taco. You imagine that happening. Who knows? I don't remember if the Cowboys were interested in Watt at that point or whatever, but they're the same position taking two picks apart. So they're sort of tied together in that realm for that way. And one in their careers being, they're not tied together with how their careers went. Let's put it that way.
0: Does Deion Dawkins have a bit of a sneaky case to maybe get onto a Hall of Fame, at least debate? He's never been an all pro, but he's been a 5-time Pro Bowler. He was taken 63rd overall in the second round by the Bills. Look, I'm just trying to add on to our list here because we're like seven guys that we think could probably rap on those doors that can't, and then those doors might open for him. So yeah. Dawkins, I think, maybe has a little bit of a, we'll nominate him and maybe we'll get to debate about him, but I don't know if he'll make it. Juju was taken with the 62nd overall pick, one pick right before Deion Dawkins in the second round by the Steelers.
1: Well, that's the other thing about this is, and I brought up the 2023 draft class having the depth of players. The Steelers, and if you go by, again, you could make the case the 2017 draft. Now, it's hard. There's obviously not. Well, but I mean, T.J. Watt. So there is a Ben-type player. You know what I'm saying? Like,
0: yeah.
1: The Hall of Famer. It might be Kevin Colbert. He had, 22 drafts, I think it was, from 2000 to 23 drafts. You got T.J. Watt in the first round. I know Juju, like, again, sort of like, kind of like our Houston Texans quarterback talk where he exploded early. Like, he was 3 years into his career. Put it this way. Juju Smith-Schuster at age 22 probably had a Hall of Fame in terms of players up to age 22, his resume. Like, he had a couple Pro Bowl seasons already, a couple thousand-yard seasons already. Now, obviously, he's not going to do it. I mean, Cam Sutton was just looking at the 40-year starter in the NFL. I mean, that's for a third-round pick. James Conner, I talked about,

0: Oh, again, he's not going to make the Hall of Fame. I mean, Dobbs, when you're picking on day three there to get a 10-year backup quarterback, the NFL isn't that bad. It's now that kind of burns out after that, the draft class. But, I mean, you're late into day three at that point. That's not a bad Steelers draft class by any stretch of the imagination, and arguably one of the best they've had here over the past.
1: Yeah. Well, especially when you get the top guy.
0: Yeah, the top guy
1: being a Hall of Famer.
0: Yeah.
1: It doesn't really matter what you pick after that. That's a win of a draft class. How about the Ravens 74th overall pick by the Ravens, third round pick, Chris Wormley, also a future Pittsburgh Steeler.
0: Yeah.
1: From this 2017 class. Also in the third round, pick 65 by the Cleveland Browns, Larry Ogunjobi.
0: Oh, look at this.
1: A Pittsburgh Steeler.
0: 66, a Kelly Willis.
1: I know. I was just going to say that. So the Steelers were in love with the 2017 draft class. They basically built an entire roster, it seems, out of players from the 2017 class. Dalvin Cook, another really good player in this class in the second round that was taken. Not a Hall of Famer, but a definitely
0: another, like a short really span where he was really good.
1: Really strong player, yeah. Let's get into this first round to wrap things up. Obviously, Watt picked 30th. Njoku picked right in front of him. He's a Pro Bowler. Tre'Davious White, really good career in Buffalo, but has just been cut short. Now, unfortunately, he's entering his 10th year like the rest of these guys, but he's not really a factor like some of these guys are. Evan Engram, solid. Garrett Bowles, really solid tackle for the Denver Broncos, taking that class in the first round. Pick number 20, Jonathan Allen. Pick number 17, he's on the Bengals now, so you're going to have to get used to seeing Jonathan Allen. Baltimore picked Marlon Humphrey with pick number 16. That's a really good pick for them. He's still around for them. Still a thorn in our freaking side. Hassan Reddick, 13th overall by the Cardinals. That's one of those picks too that like burned really bright for a period of being like towards the top of the league and getting sacks, but just not the longevity. You hear a name like Hassan Reddick, and it's like that guy was drafted with T.J. Watt. Like that guy already had his career where he was at the heights, and then he fell off, and now he's done. And it's just like. Same thing, huh? 10 years. Wow. Deshaun Watson, picked 12th by Houston. Marshawn Lattimore, 11th by the Saints. That's a really good pick right there. Mahomes, 10th. John Ross, 9th by the Bengals. That's hilarious. Christian McCaffrey, 8th by the Panthers. That's a home run. Mike Williams, as we mentioned. Jamal Adams by the Jets at 6th. That's a pretty good pick. Corey Davis, 5th to the Titans. Now, here's one that doesn't get the yellow highlight on Wikipedia because he wasn't a Pro Bowler. But Leonard Fournette by the Jaguars at 4th overall was, I think, in the end, a solid pick. Now, he maybe made that a solid pick when he went to Tampa Bay and did what he did for them in the playoffs. But that still shows that he was that kind of quality of a player. So... Fournette's a weird one.
0: Yeah, Fournette is kind of what was his nickname? Like
1: Playoff Lenny when he was in Tampa Bay.
0: The wide receiver draft class kind of cracks me up because there is that Cooper Kupp in the third round, Juju in the second round, but the top wide receivers taken. Corey Davis, 5th overall. Mike Williams, 7th overall. John Ross, 9th overall. Those are your first-round receivers. And then Zay Jones in the second round. Curtis Samuel. Wide receiver class until you get to Juju at the end of the second round and then Cooper Kupp near the top of the third round. It's just kind of funny some of the names you remember now. And even Chris Godwin late in the third round. So it was more Kenny Golladay. Talk about a guy who had like two really, really good seasons and then fell off a cliff. He signed went from the Lions to the Giants and just completely tanked his career at that point.
1: You know who else was like that in this class? Tariq Cohen. The Bears picked him in the fourth round. Tariq Cohen had some crazy good years. Ended up not doing much. But hey, 2017 draft class, congrats on making it to your 10th year. It is insanely loaded there are six guys there that we could say are going to Canton. For sure.
0: Yeah, and it looks like, and the 10th year thing, I brought this up the other day just so I can give the facts out there. It is the peak of the maximum pension benefit when you get to there. You get an automatic $10,000 per month as your pension, so $120,000 annually. That's your retirement. That's like your fixed income.
1: Yeah, and Mahomes and Watt need it. I mean, they were on their hands and knees crawling to get to that 10th year. Please give me that 10th year. You know who does like that, though? Well, actually, no, I was going to say Mitch likes it, but Mitch is making quarterback money as a backup, so he's got like $10 million in the bank, too.
0: There's
1: got
0: to be one of those like specialty... Like Matt, did Matakevich make it to 10 years? Like, he's a guy...
1: I don't care how rich you are. Anytime a direct deposit of $10,000 hits your account every month...
0: every month, yeah.
1: $120,000 a year?
0: Yeah.
1: That's pretty good.
0: Matakevich looks like played 9 NFL seasons. So he did.
1: He only makes like $100,000 a year instead of $120,000 a year on the pension? Because the pension is 5 years, right? Like,

0: to start to qualify for the actual pension. Yeah, and then you go up the ladder until you get to the 10th year and you're at your max.
1: Always the thing.
0: All right, we'll be back on Friday. We'll wrap up OTAs. Final session is tomorrow. He's Chris Adamski. I'm Tom Offerman. And you've been listening to the Steelers Blitz on Steelers Nation Radio, part of the Steelers Audio Network.
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0: Good afternoon, Steeler Nation. It's The Drive on the Steelers Audio Network. Wes Schuler and Matt Williamson with you here for the next 2 hours on this Wednesday. Matt, it is a beautiful day in western Pennsylvania. Couple quiet days here for the Steelers. I think it's off today and then back Thursday, Friday, I want to say, to wrap up the OTA weeks. Don't chisel that in stone, but I think that's what the schedule is. Probably worked out for the best because it's beautiful out here now in Pittsburgh, but it was a rainy and wet one this morning.
1: Good point.
0: But it is still the final week of OTAs. We're going to catch up with our buddy Chris Halleck here.
1: Yeah, in about buzz 15, from down there.
0: Yeah, yeah, about 15, 20 minutes. We're going to talk about some remaining unanswered questions as the offseason rolls along. But something across my desk from Matt, from the weird world of Matt Williamson last night that said, you want to get people wound up? Here's a list for you. My top 10 players of all time, Pittsburgh Steelers, top 10 Pittsburgh Steelers of all time, players only, no coaches, no owners, no scouts, et cetera, GMs, anything like that.
1: Yes.
0: I like this list, Matt.
1: I haven't done one in a while, so I was just like, yeah.
0: And this is maybe the first of our we'll be getting to list season and topics, but you sent this to me, and I was like, we could save this.
1: But it's early for list season. I'm like, maybe this can go on for months. People coming back to us, you know?
0: But it's also, again, it's a quiet day. There's not a ton going on. I figured let's jump into it. How would you like me to start this? From the top, from the back end?
1: The parameters. So, pull back curtain. I'm going to be a little rougher on the quarterbacks than others.
0: Okay.
1: Because I didn't say their value to the team, you know, per snap basis, or really judge it in terms of, you know, positional value. I know quarterbacks are worth more than centers, folks. Trust me, I know that, or guards, or whatever. But I just made this list saying how good at their job were they?
0: Okay.
1: Make it that simple. And there's tons of unbelievably good names that would be on basically any other franchise's top 10 that don't even get in the honorable mention list. I mean,
0: and there's a lot in the honorable mentions that would be one or two on every other franchise's all-time greats.
1: Dale and I used to make fun of the Bengals because they put out a top 50 list from CincinnatiBengals.com, and it was like Anthony Munoz.
0: Sure, great.
1: And then that was it.
0: Yeah.
1: I mean, this was like 8 years ago.
0: Like a lot of other B-plus players.
1: But they had like John Breach. I mean, like they had, you know, Icky Woods. I mean, guys that were
0: like
1: okay.
0: Ocho Cinco, who was a really good player.
1: Carl Pickens was all right. Kenny Anderson. But it was like Munoz. And then that's the only one that had any chance to make the Steelers top 25.
0: Like Jamar Chase would get in there now.
1: Now he would. Burrow would. Geno Atkins was like in his prime.
0: In the conversation.
1: Yeah. So anyway, I mean, the names I left off are awesome. You know, like Lev Bell didn't make my honorable mentions list. Neither did, I probably should have Jerome on here. But Jerome did not make the top 10.
0: Didn't have Hines Ward in your honorable mention list. Didn't have Jerome in your honorable mention list.
1: Lynn Swann. Yeah, I mean, like, these are big time Hall of Famers, let alone the Donnie Shells, who's, no offense to Donnie Shell, but he's a borderline Hall of Famer that got in. I mean, he wasn't like moonwalk in easy Hall of Fame, you know, everyone on the planet knew.
0: James Harrison's not on your
1: list. James Harrison. I mean,
0: former Defensive Player of the Year.
1: DeCastro. I mean, like, really good. Pouncy. Mm-hmm. You know, so let's start with the honorable mentions. They're in no particular order.
0: Honorable mentions. So Matt has his top 10, and then he has six honorable mentions. Antonio Brown, John Stallworth, Alan Faneca, Cam Hayward, TJ Watt,

0: Jack Lambert.
1: I think we're going to get a lot of feedback on Lambert.
0: And, well, I think AB, too, amongst the younger generation of Steelers fans.
1: Yeah, but people don't like him. Like, I've gotten a lot of feedback.
0: He doesn't win a lot of popularity.
1: That's the thing, yeah. Right. Like, I'll say it right now, because I know what kind of feedback I'm going to get, especially from the older generation. I think Antonio Brown is the best Steeler wide receiver ever.
0: Just on their best day, you're guaranteed to get an A-plus performance. Pick one guy to win their job.
1: Yes. He doesn't have four rings, Williamson. What do you ever do? He's a distraction. I know all those things.
0: Yeah.
1: But if I'm playing corner, I would rather line up against Stallworth, Swan, Ward than AB.
0: Forget Super Bowls. Everybody knows that TJ Watt doesn't have a playoff win as a Steeler. Yeah. I would take him as an edge rusher over a lot of those guys with Super Bowl rings.
1: I have him as my number one edge rusher from the team. But he was my hardest guy to leave
0: off the
1: 10.
0: You know how much I love Joey Porter. Other than Troy Polamalu, he's probably my favorite Steeler of all time. And he was a hell of a player. He's got the Super Bowl rings and the accolades.
1: Yeah.
0: I'd rather have TJ Watt.
1: Right. Yeah, I mean,
0: if it's one game, you got to win. You're guaranteed to get them at their best.
1: So Stallworth is obviously my second best Steeler receiver. I think some of his longevity puts him over Swan. I know people hate when I say these things, but Hines Ward to me is a little overrated for this type of list.
0: Yeah.
1: I mean, I think he's definitely four of the receivers. Again, the other three are, AB's not there yet, but Swan and Stallworth are all famous.
0: If you are building a Steelers roster to win a game in a certain situation, something like that, you would
1: and
0: likely
1: I'm not worried
0: have,
1: about the locker room. And,
0: but if you bring all that stuff all encompassing in, Hines Ward's at the forefront of the conversation. But if you're just listing best at their position,
1: who is a better wide receiver?
0: It's a different conversation.
1: I think it's Brown, and I think it's pretty clear. I think Stallworth's unbelievable too, and he played longer. So, Fanica.
0: Those are a hell of an honorable mention.
1: I mean, that's an unbelievable list. I mean, Fanica is a easy Hall of Fame guard. I think it took him 1 year to get in.
0: He'd be the best offensive lineman in the history of probably half the franchises in the NFL.
1: Yes, yeah, I think that's fair. I think Cam Hayward's done enough to make this list. I mean, maybe you'd be like, yeah, he hasn't won enough. You know, is he ever the very best at his position? Pretty close. I mean, he's been like in the last two or three years, he's been top five defensive tackle easily. And the longevity, I think, is really strong. Watt is probably my 11th. And we'll get to 10 here, but I could be easily convinced that 90 should be a 10.
0: Especially if he has a bounce back year here and puts together another solid year or two.
1: Yeah. And I know people are like, how on earth is Lambert not in your 10? Well, these other 10 are pretty good.
0: The other 10 are pretty good. pretty good.
1: Ham is,
0: and he's pretty high on your list, and I like that.
1: I might be higher than most on him.
0: Because the football people that I trust, that seems to be a consensus.
1: Yes. Now, one thing I hold against Lambert, right or wrong, because frankly, it's not his fault. He did his job as well as anyone. But he was protected extremely well by the steel curtain, you know, and he could run and make plays as the defense was designed.
0: Yes.
1: You know, and he did it as well as anybody. And he certainly had a presence. And him and Ham were also really good in coverage, you know, especially Ham. But I can only put 10 in my top 10. And those guys, I mean, as an honorable mention list, that's a pretty awesome six-pack right there.
0: Oh, my goodness.
1: Right.
0: There's probably only a couple other franchises, maybe Green Bay, Dallas, San Francisco, that have an honorable mention list that would be littered with Hall of Famers as well.
1: Right. Like they couldn't make my top 10. It's crazy. You know?
0: Bettis
1: would probably be my 7th if I had put one more name on there. He's unbelievable.
0: It was
1: phenomenal. Right. I mean, Lev Bell was an incredible running back. You know, right. And you go on and on with the honorable mention.
0: Yes, you certainly can. Heck, there's a lot of people you could have there in their honor. Some other members of the Steel Curtain defensive line could be in the honorable mentions.
1: Oh, yeah.
0: Someone like Heath Miller could be in the honorable mentions.
1: Yeah, really good player. Yeah. Right. I didn't go pre-Super Bowl era.
0: Yes.
1: I didn't do the Stotners.
0: I think that's
1: smart. I mean, I at least overlapped with these guys a little bit in my lifetime.
0: Yes.
1: Or, you know, my uncle would tell me, my dad would tell me, you know, things like that. Or, you know, but nobody really could tell me a lot about Stotner or Bill Dudley or, you know,
0: There's your honorable mentions. AB, Stallworth, Fanica, Cam Hayward, TJ Watt, Jack Lambert. No order there. Just honorable mentions. Do you want to start with 10 or do you want to start with 1?
1: Your call.
0: Let's start with 10 because I'm surprised he's not a little bit higher. Number 10 is Franco Harris.
1: I was torn between him and Watt for the last spot. And I regret it, but like 5 years ago,

0: I had him behind Bettis and Bell on the Steeler running back list. And I've kind of come to my senses on that. And some of it's just like chatting with Labs.
1: That's where all mine comes from. Maybe this is some similar to the Hines Ward conversation that we just had of there's just so much of this team. This team started winning games when Mean Joe got drafted. Mm-hmm. They started winning playoff games when Franco Harris got drafted. And I've heard that a million times,
0: and I'm not sure that that's... That might be giving him a little too much credit for
1: it
0: that.
1: It might just be perfect timing, perfect right place, right time.
0: Yes.
1: But it's also pretty prevalent that they didn't never had a playoff win until Franco's rookie year.
0: Up. Yeah. And the running backs don't matter world... Didn't exist back then. They really mattered. It was OJ and Peyton, and you know, I mean, those are the guys in the 70s, Dorsett, you know. So I think he was more important than Bettis or Bell. Definitely had a lot to do with the really starting to win meaningful games deep into the year.
1: And as you mentioned, that's the hardest part of these exercises is separating what they meant for the team success just versus their own individual brilliance.
0: You're right. But Watt was the best edge defender in the league for 5 years.
1: He could end up top five, top seven all time in NFL sacks if he has another two solid years.
0: Right. So I was torn on 10 between Watt and Franco.
1: This is the part that I think going
0: to
1: get everybody.
0: I almost
1: going
0: made it a 12 pack though, to put Lambert at 12. But I'm like, 10's kind of the number everyone
1: does.
0: Do
1: a 15 rack one of these days.
0: Yeah.
1: 9 and 10 is where it really, I think, is going to get interesting for people.
0: Yeah, I know.
1: Because at 9, you have the blonde bomber, Terry Bradshaw.
0: Yes.
1: And number 8, you have number 7, Benjamin Todd Roethlisberger.
0: Yeah. So I sent you this list and I sent numbers. Yeah. 32 was 10, 12 was 9.
1: I'll laugh, actually. You have Rod Woodson coming up on this list. And when I first looked at this early this morning when I was still half awake, I saw 26 really high on this list. And I was like, he's got Lev Bell in his top 5? And I was like, wait, no. That's Rod. Yep. But yes, Terry at 9, Ben at 8.
0: My logic, and this is, again, we're splitting hairs here. I mean, these guys are unbelievable players. But if I were to, and I probably may all do that this summer too, is if I were to do the best quarterbacks that have ever walked the planet, neither of them would be in my top 10, but they probably would be in my top 15 or 16. Whereas... Example, Mike Webster's on this list. He's in the top 2 at his position.
1: Troy Polamalu.
0: Right. He's in the top 5 at his position. I'm being kind. You know what I mean? Like, so
1: I get what you're saying.
0: I'm comparing them to other all-time amazing, awesome quarterbacks. Yeah. And again, this is not how important they were to winning Super Bowls. If I had the first pick in Steeler draft, I would take Ben.
1: Yes.
0: Because he's a quarterback.
1: Yes.
0: I fully recognize that, folks. I just don't know that he was quite as good at what he was asked to do as the people above him on this list. Ben versus Bradshaw's, you could fight until the end of time.
1: That's a fun one.
0: And I don't have a strong opinion on that one.
1: Number 7, I've got a strong opinion on this guy. Probably my favorite Steeler of all time, Troy Polamalu.
0: There's something to be said.
1: Sorry to cut you off, but there's only 2 21st century Steelers in your top 10 here, and it's Ben and Troy.
0: Yeah, I guess that's true. There were some honorable mentions. He's a game-changing player, a unique player. We've talked about this, I think, on the air about, like, Wemby. You know, like, if my
1: Shohei
0: wife...
1: Shohei Ohtani.
0: Yeah, or, you know, Lemieux is this way for sure. You know, like, if I take my... wife to a Spurs or Penguin game of that era or a Polamalu Steeler game, and she knows nothing of it, doesn't even know what a first down is, she'd be like, who's that guy?
1: If you took her to a USC football game in 2005, Reggie Bush gets the ball and she goes, wow, who's number 5 over
0: exactly.
1: there? That guy's crazy.
0: And, I mean, could you imagine preparing for Polamalu during the course of the week if you're the offensive coordinator and quarterback?
1: How?
0: You know, I mean, just that kind of stuff. And he made a ton of big plays, obviously.
1: And was NFL Defensive Player of the Year, 2 Super Bowl rings, individual
0: at
1: accolades,
0: that position,
1: first ballot Hall of Famer.
0: Right. I mean, how many safeties have ever played are better than him? I'm not sure there's any clear-cut answer.
1: When you and I at some point do our all-time AFC North lineups, I think the easiest part of that for me will be penciling 43 and 20 in as the safeties.
0: Right.
1: Right away.
0: And we can fight who's better
1: Sharpieing
0: at that.
1: Sharpieing that
0: right.
1: in.
0: Yeah,
1: but
0: yeah.
1: Polamalu and Ed Reed as the safeties.
0: And that might be the best tandem in NFL history.
1: I think
0: Could
1: so.
0: Be. You know, right.
1: I would be hard-pressed to come up with a better safety tandem, at least one that's also fit for still the modern era of football than those two.
0: Mm-hmm.
1: Number 6, Mike Webster.
0: I got 63.

0: Three at five.
1: I should have probably lumped them 52 together.
0: 52 at six.
1: So you have Dirt at five, Webby at six. Oh, man, I'd love for Tunch and Wolf to be part of this conversation right
0: now.
1: Yeah,
0: and some of it is talking to those guys. Like, as much as they looked up to Mike Webster, and they would say things like, our line coach would give out grades, and Mike never had a negative grade. Mm-hmm. You know, like, he never did anything wrong. And that was 10, 12 years into his career, you know. Again, I don't think Dirt and Webby are as important in Steeler history as
1: Terry Bradshaw.
0: But I think, and I'm trying not to be too Steeler Homer-esque, I think they're the best two centers that ever lived.
1: Wow.
0: I really do. I mean, that's a harder list. It's an easier list to be one and two than quarterback.
1: No doubt.
0: Of course, or running back or whatever. But I think Dermoni Dawson's the best center that ever lived.
1: And change the position.
0: Webby's too, you know. Now, Merrill Hodge just talked to me about Dermoni Dawson, too. He played with him. You know, Wolf and Tunch played with Webby.
1: Mm-hmm.
0: And he basically said, and I remember this, too, that he could take on the huge nose tackle types, and he could run like any lineman in the league. Yep. I mean, he had no weaknesses.
1: He had the full complement, the full gambit.
0: Absolutely.
1: I like those two where they're at. Into the top four here.
0: I just think they deserve ultimate respect. If you're the best two that have ever done it,
1: You belong in the top 10, even in an organization like this. Number four, good friend of the show, Jack Ham.
0: You talk to anyone that watches those guys, you talk about never making mistakes.
1: The older I get, the more and more I revere Jack Ham and what he meant to that defense and how quietly incredible he was.
0: Incredible and just so steady. I mean, just no mistakes, big plays, as well as just so few missed tackles and great in coverage and unbelievably smart and a little undersized, but at that point, I mean,
1: didn't matter.
0: Okay, what's the difference? Right.
1: Matt, number three, the only one on this list who was not part of the Steelers' two Super Bowl eras. Mm. He did win a Super Bowl, albeit with the hated Baltimore Ravens, but we still love him. One of the best corners in NFL history, Rod Woodson.
0: Again, he was a marvel to watch. I mean, I watched every one of his games. I was a little younger. I'm older than you.
1: You celebrated one of in the school when the Steelers drafted him in 1987.
0: Yeah. I mean, absolutely one of the best defensive players in the entire league for 10 to 12 years or whatever. Size is off the charts. Traits are off the charts. Unbelievable punt returner. I mean, I think he's a top five corner easily of all time.
1: I'm with you. I think if he would have won a Super Bowl he is already one of the most revered Steelers, but if he would have won it, if the Steelers win that Super Bowl in 95-96, he might be even higher than number three on this list.
0: Yeah. Again, it's a little before your time, but you mentioned Ed and Troy. It was Dion and Rod in terms of,
1: yes,
0: and they're very different style corners.
1: Moats talks about that all the time
0: because,
1: you know, he's what, 4 years older than me. So
0: sure.
1: When he grew up, that was kind of right in his wheelhouse of being a football fan, and he loves Dion and Rod and that whole debate.
0: You should, right. And they're very different styles.
1: And then I think
0: there's one corner that's better than him, though.
1: Yes, I think you're right, and that's hard to argue. And there's two names left, and I got to imagine a lot of Steelers fans know who those two are, and probably not a lot of surprise here. Number two, Mel Blunt. Number one, Mean Joe Green.
0: It was probably like 8 years ago, the Steelers asked me to do a video. It's only like 8 minutes long, but you can find it on YouTube of who's the second greatest Steeler ever, Matt.
1: because everybody knows who number one is.
0: Everyone kind of knows who one is, and we probably have to spend a lot of time on 75. It's just respect, and that's one that I did add in what he did off the field in terms of changing the locker room, the whole, you know, face of the organization. And by the way, he was an absolute force of nature on the field. But Mel Blunt, I mean, I urge you to check out that video. I mean, you can find it somewhere on YouTube because I really go into detail. He's humongous.
1: Oh.
0: I mean, he's bigger than Lambert.
1: He's
0: you see him today.
1: Rusher playing defensive.
0: Exactly,
1: back.
0: Right. I mean, for that era. He's impressive when you see him at camp now.
1: He would stand next to guys like Bud Dupree and T.J. Watt and look bigger than they are still.
0: 40 or 50 years older than him or whatever, right. And just beat the crap out of wide receiver. I mean, when you change rules for a player, it goes a long way, man.
1: It sure does.
0: Yeah.
1: It sure does.
0: But I urge people, I'll find it and I'll tweet out the YouTube video I'm talking about because it's always highlights and defensive player of the year stuff and how he changed the game and – I mean,
1: I feel like the top two are almost impeachable, you know, like at this point. It's I

0: understand you can make legitimate arguments for other people.
1: I feel
0: people,
1: like I'm in a minority with recognizing Blunt. And I think I think more footballish guys like me understand his impact more. You know, like,
0: whereas other people would scream about the quarterbacks and the wide receivers, Lambert, and the edge rushers.
1: Yeah. I mean, a little bit flashier. Like, they didn't throw it Blunt.
0: Right. No chance. That side of the field didn't exist.
1: No.
0: So there's Matt Williamson's top 10 all-time Steelers players. Let him have it. You know where to get at us on the X Twitter, in the YouTube comments, and maybe we'll get to some of that later or tomorrow on the show. I love having these type of conversations this time of year, and we'll be having plenty more of them, certainly. But we have to talk to our buddy Chris Hallett, catch up with him on all the moving and shaking, what he's seen in OTAs this week. And as the Steelers wind down this portion of the offseason programs, we will talk to Chris Hallett when we return. Just getting started here on this Wednesday, Euler and Williamson. It's The Drive, Steelers Nation Radio on the Steelers Audio Network.
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Final week of OTAs here for the Steelers as they wind down this portion of the offseason program. Joining us now to discuss, he's one of our regulars, Chris Halleck of DK Pittsburgh Sports, kind enough to lend us some time.

0: orders between the two as well, or is it still too early for that?
1: Oh, I mean, pecking order, Will Howard's been getting as much of the QB2 reps throughout OTAs and minicamp as possible, even ahead of Mason Rudolph, whenever all four quarterbacks have been there. But this is still a good week for both of them, even though Will has gotten some valuable reps. It's not quite as important for Will, but it's still an important summer for Will after not being able to play in the preseason in his rookie year and not being able to be on the practice field as much as he wanted to be during his rookie year. Every rep he can get, whether it's an OTAs, mini camp, training camp, preseason, whatever, is very valuable for Will Howard. And then for Drew, obviously, for his development, all the things that he has to work on, not just learning the playbook and everything like that, but then continuing to grow, continuing to work on that footwork, to continue to work on all of those mechanics. Now he gets a chance to actually get some more team reps. He hasn't been getting many of them throughout OTAs just because of the order, being the fourth quarterback in the room. You don't get a lot of work being the fourth quarterback, but it's a big week for both of them in different ways, and it's definitely something that I think Mike McCarthy definitely wanted, especially with what he said yesterday.
2: So, Chris, this isn't meant to disparage Will Howard in any way, but and I'll be the first to say that in this environment, it's hard to judge quarterbacks because there's much more to the position than playing in shorts and routes versus air and very basic concepts, of course. But do you see a noticeable difference between Aller and Howard, and just as throwers and in this type of environment?
1: I definitely see, in terms of the ease of throwing.
2: Okay.
1: I mean, it's no comparison. Drew is, it just flicks out of his hand.

0: even some throws where he is facing, you know, coverages and defense. Again, it's football and short, so take it with a grain of salt. It's not full activity, you know, full contact and everything like that, but still some good layered throws where they have to be made. But with Will, it's kind of like, it's like Fernando Mendoza, for example. Like, he doesn't have the greatest arm. He has a good arm. He doesn't have the greatest arm. But one of the reasons why Fernando Mendoza can make every throw you need to make is because all of his mechanics are so sound, are so good. Mm-hmm. And he has a lot of confidence from the
1: pocket. And they're repeatable.
0: Right.
1: Yeah.
0: And with Will, I see more polished mechanics, which helps him be able to make throws, especially when he's on platform.
1: He can get more out of the talents
0: he has. The question I have with Will is, when things do break down, when you do have to get out of the pocket, when you do have to make something happen, how much does the accuracy or how much does the quality of the throw diminish because you're not going to be able to just, you know, drop back 5 steps, hit your back foot, and throw to your first read like he was able to do so many times at Ohio State. He's making good throws, but again, it's football and shorts. I take everything with a grain of salt at this point.
2: Yeah, no doubt. That is, it is. I appreciate you continuing to highlight the grain of salt and the football in shorts this time of year. With that though, Chris, like, there are certain things, you know, it's obviously this isn't the time of year for offensive line evaluation, right? And it does seem like quarterbacks, because you can still see them throw, maybe wide receivers and defensive backs, because you can still see them run and catch and cover. Any movement in your mind, any upswing in confidence? I think we all feel good about DK Metcalf and Michael Pittman Jr. and what they can do as the Steelers 1 and 2 tandem at wide receiver, but I think we'd all like to feel or just learn a little bit more about the skill set of the rookie Bernard. I think we'd all love to hear Roman Wilson looking confident and getting involved. Anything standing out to you from the wide receivers other than the big two? I think we lost our buddy Chris Alec. We'll see if we can get him. Our Nathan will call him back here in a second. But yeah, that is important, Matt. It is football in shorts. But that's one of the things you keep an eye on, but when it's still football in shorts. Arm strength and arm talent is arm strength and arm talent. You know what I mean? And
1: I mean, there's a reason you go to the combine. You watch all these guys throw too. I mean, you see them all next to each other. That some do it better than others, of course.
2: Exactly right.
1: You know, you asked about Roman Wilson. I'm not ready to anoint him as the third receiver or even on the team, but it would worry me if he didn't look good in this situation.
2: Exactly.
1: As opposed
2: right.
1: to the other way around. He's a smaller, fast type receiver that should really be shining right now.
2: Chris, has that been the case with Roman Wilson, with Bernard? Are those guys the athleticism popping in this setting?
0: The athleticism's definitely there. I think the athleticism's always been there with Roman. It's always kind of stood out to me how he can run, how he can move. I think there was even a pretty good debate last year of who's legitimately faster between Roman Wilson and Calvin Austin. I think the biggest question when it comes to Roman has been how well can he run the routes? How detailed can the route running be?
2: I think we lost our buddy Chris again. I don't know. Maybe he's going through a rough service area. We'll let him go there. That's okay. But we appreciate his time. And everything. But you're right. That you want to see the athleticism pop for those guys. I think we'd say the same for someone like, you know, like Dalen Everett.
1: That's actually the next name I was going to bring up to him.
2: Because it
1: does sound like these. You mentioned it yesterday. A lot this week seems like the youth movement, you know, I mean, working on skills of the young pups, which is great. I think that's exactly how I'd handle it, too. But I was real curious, you know, does Everett move like a day two pick? You know, I mean, we know he has a size, you know.
2: He certainly does. And some of those guys at safety, too.
1: Back seven defense, you can see them flip their hips and turn and run and how they play the ball in the air, and linebackers as well, you know, right.
2: When we do our bigger picture conversations, too, throughout the offseason, you've highlighted one of the things you were looking for, you know, really, especially when we were in combine time and free agency time, is more speed on that back end.
1: Yeah, it was a little bit of a, they were a little short on speed last year. Yeah,
2: A little bit.
1: And Everett can run. They have added some dudes. Savage historically is fast. I haven't seen him lately. You know, Queen can really go. Wilson. So I do think it's gotten better. I think they're addressing it and on top of it.
2: Just a couple more things to add to our observations list.

0: things that we'll be looking for when we get out to Latrobe at the end of July there, when the bullets really start flying and Matt and I start seeing all the moving and shaking of practice and competition and all that every single day. So, thanks to Chris Halleck for joining us. Sorry to him about some of the phone issues there. Who knows? It's probably something in here with our studios.
1: We've had those
0: issues plenty of time, but thanks to Chris for taking 10 minutes or so there. For us, we'll catch up with him again soon, maybe closer to training camp.
1: Yeah, I had a lot of stuff I wanted to run by him.
0: Yeah, and maybe we got to talk to him about some of these contract extensions that could still be out there for guys like, of course, Joey Porter Jr., but maybe a Benton and an Anderson as well. And we will have a couple more practices for the Steelers this week before they close down OTAs. And all attention turns towards training camp. Let's get to our last break here of the first hour. When we come back on the other side, a couple T's to cross and I's to dot, Matt. And I also want to run back another one of those Steelers 20-0 to see if we can build a perfect Pittsburgh Steelers lineup that would go 20-0 undefeated to the Super Bowl as we continue to get more and more tweets from everybody loving this fun game that's been sweeping the football dork universe. We'll do all that and more to close down the first hour of the program when we return. Wes Schuler, Matt Williamson, it's The Drive. 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
2: Hi, Western Pennsylvania. 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We're here for you. We're here for our community. We're here for our region. If you've been seriously hurt in an accident, you need to talk to a lawyer, even if it's not us. 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And of course, there's never a fee unless we get money for you.

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0: Back on the drive here as we roll along on this Wednesday. We are going to play a little Steelers 20-0 game here in just a couple minutes. But
1: we promise we'll stop one of these days.
0: One of these days. Yeah. One of these days. But for maybe once we get a Steelers 20-0 team, then we'll stop. That shouldn't take us that long, I wouldn't think, if we do this once a day. Matt, two pieces of notable news that I wanted to kick by you. The first, according to ESPN, the Bengals have gone to the Bank of Burrow and restructured Joe Burrow's contract to free up some space, according to Ian Rappaport. By adjusting the deal, the Bengals gained $10 million in cap space for the upcoming season. This move was necessitated because of the trade for defensive tackle Dexter Lawrence. The team had just $7 million in cap space for the upcoming season, but can now get under whatever that number to be by saving the $10 million to fit Dexter Lawrence in and all of that. Makes a lot of sense. And, you know, as you've mentioned before, this is, you know, there is obviously from just a, I'm not talking winning games, I'm talking a roster salary cap construction. There's some stuff that handcuffs you a little bit when you're paying a quarterback huge money in terms of building your roster. But the good side of that is whenever you need to create a little space, you can usually go to the Bank of Mahomes or the Bank of Allen or the Bank of Burrow and move some money around.
1: Exactly. And hopefully the Steelers can get in that situation. They did with Ben, it's 6 years down the road or whatever. Obviously, you don't have to for some time if you draft that guy, the rookie deal. I did see this. I don't think it's huge news. I don't think the Bengals are about to make a big trade to get, another contract under schedule or under the cap. But what I didn't quite understand, because I read that as well, as like, I'm not sure why the Dexter Lawrence trade had anything to do with it. That was like 2 months ago. they'll just let you stay over the cap for, they did do something a while back,
0: That one was
1: I'm sure their draft picks were signed.
0: I was just going to say, maybe it was the signing of the draft picks.
1: Maybe, but they never first. I mean, that's the most expensive guy, too, but whatever.
0: Whatever. Some moving and shaking there around Joe Burrow's contract. Also, Matt, some news in Indianapolis Colts circles that Alec Pierce might not be ready for training camp or the start of the regular season. Just signed a 4-year, $114 million extension, had left ankle surgery in March, normally a 4 to 6 month timeline could keep him out well into training camp and past the preseason. Matt, I continue to feel like there's just a lot of bad vibes heading into this year for the Colts. And I don't mean in terms of anything organizationally bad dudes, but the quarterback's not healthy. The big money wide receiver's not healthy. Sauce Gardner, who you just traded a ransom for and makes a ton of money, his health was up in the air down the stretch.
1: Yeah.
0: And they don't have a first round pick, so it would be a really bad year for them to take a step back.
1: Yeah, and some of the things you would like to address, like Braden Smith left, he was a right tackle. It'd been nice to reinforce that spot a little bit more. They've been looking for edge pass rush help forever. Mm-hmm. They didn't really... And they weren't really able to do these things.
0: When you don't have a first-round pick, too, that's a lot harder.
1: And it's a lot of contractual stuff. Not only did Sauce cost them the picks, but also a lot of cap space. What's interesting to me is I just feel like they and maybe a lot of the analysts or league-wide people kind of overvalued Pierce a little bit, too. I thought Pierce and Pittman were equal contributors last year. And one guy is hurt that you pay a ransom for. And he is a little younger, and he got better last year. Pierce, to me, used to be just a run real fast, tall, former volleyball player, go up and get it. Yeah. And I think he's a much more diverse player, and the arrow's probably pointing up. But he's come off a massive injury, as you mentioned. He's now one of the higher-paid receivers in the league, where the other guy you give away for a seventh-round pick. It doesn't quite compute.
0: The receiver room
1: now is really just Pierce and Downs. You look at the rest of the group, it's not real. I mean, you think you're light at number three spot for Pittsburgh. I mean, the Colts 3 through 5 receivers are real rough.
0: Yeah.
1: I mean, Tyler Warren might catch like every pass.
0: It is we all know this, but it is a firm reminder of life comes at you fast in the National Football League, where they went from 8-2 and lighting the world on fire last year.
1: Absolutely.
0: To miss.

0: missing the playoffs and maybe a losing record this year, depending on how the health of the quarterback and some of those key contributors are.
1: Yeah, I don't love the vibes coming out of there.
0: I don't either. All right, Matt, few minutes left here in this first hour.
1: You
0: ready to run it back?
1: All right.
0: 20-0, trying to build a perfect NFL team. Matt and I did it with the all teams, all eras parameter yesterday. Now we're going to see if we can do this with the Steelers. One team, the Pittsburgh Steelers, all eras from Super Bowl to last year.
1: Yeah.
0: And they kind of, so they lump together pre-1999 era.
1: Oh, okay.
0: And then after that, it's clips of basically 5 and 6 years.
1: Mm-hmm.
0: So let's start it up. Steelers, 6 on offense, 6 on defense. You start on offense, you get one re-spin on each side of the ball. Here we go. This is a long spin here. Good Lord. It's still spinning. It's not stopping. It's letting me stop. All right, hold on now. Let me hit the refresh. You know, this is the problem of doing
1: it. Phones weren't working before.
0: Yeah, is our internet going on around here? This building here? All right, let's try this again. Why is it not? Okay, hold on.
1: Oh, of course.
0: You know, this is always what happens when you try and do something fun live here. Let me run this back one more time. All Pittsburgh right. Steelers.
1: Hopefully we get some guys off my top 10 list.
0: Eras.
1: Here.
0: Let's spin away. Oh, no, it's not working for me. What is going on here? This is a major buzzkill. All right, give me 5 seconds to pull this up on my phone.
1: We'll
0: find something different. Let's see if we can get this on my phone. What's going on with the internet in this building today? All right, wait, it's finally working. There we go. All right, we're back. We get the Steelers from... Oh, man, here. Let's see. Let's
1: not working?
0: Go. No, it's working. I'm just not thrilled with the first spin that we got here. We've got Steelers offense from 99 to 2005.
1: Okay.
0: So you don't really get any good quarterback years in there because that's just the first couple years of Ben. There's a 1,200-yard, 4-touchdown season from Willie Parker. There's a 1,100-yard, 7-touchdown season from Jerome Bettis. Hines Ward, 112 receptions, 1,300 yards, 12 touchdowns.
1: Okay, that's certainly in consideration.
0: That's certainly in consideration.
1: I would take them over the backs.
0: I think that's pretty quality there. We could go with Heath Miller's 2005, 500 yards, 6 touchdowns, but I think we could get a better
1: a better tight end year.
0: We go with Hines. I think 112
1: I think
0: receptions.
1: Take the Ward.
0: Been one of the best years of his career. 12 touchdowns, over 1,300 yards. That's a fine first pick there.
1: To get us started.
0: All right, Steelers offense from 11 to 15.
1: I know we've done a couple of these, but we don't have to take two receivers, right? Two wideouts.
0: No, it's two flexes.
1: Okay,
0: so it could be multiple running backs,
1: multiple wide receivers.
0: Yes. 2011 to 2015, we could go Ben Roethlisberger's 2014, 5,000 yards, 32 touchdowns, 9 interceptions.
1: That's going to be hard to pass up.
0: Lev Bell, 1,300 yards, 8 touchdowns in 2014. Oh, man, what about AB? 1,800 receiving yards, 136 receptions, 10 touchdowns.
1: We're not filling any position needs, though, with that one.
0: What, though, if we go Heath Miller? His best statistical season, 815 yards, 8 touchdowns, 71 receptions, and take our chances that we'll get a better Ben year. I think that's the move here.
1: Is that cool with you? Yeah, it's cool.
0: Let's do it. Let's take Heath here.
1: I was thinking about this too. Neil O'Donnell had a couple good years.
0: He did.
1: You know, I mean, yeah.
0: Steelers, 2006 to 2010. Ooh, baby. We've got a really good Willie Parker year in there. 1,500 yards and 13 touchdowns. That's pretty good from Willie Parker.
1: Yeah, he'll take that.
0: We've got a Mike Wallace year of 1,200 yards and 10 touchdowns. I think it's going to be one of those. I think we go Willie Parker.
1: I think you take Parker.
0: I think so. Hey, 1,500 yards and 13 touchdowns.
1: Pretty much every era has a pretty good receiver.
0: Yeah.
1: Not the running backs are short.
0: Let's take Willie Parker, and then that leaves our flexes wide open, and we still need a quarterback.
1: Yeah, the quarterback thing's starting to worry.
0: Here we go.
1: Bit,
0: we're going to get our quarterback right here. Steelers from 16 to 20, Matt. How do you like Ben's 2018 season? 5,100 yards, 34 touchdown passes.
1: Yeah, do it.
0: Let's do it. Lock
1: it up.
0: Ben in. Now we have two more. We still have our spin, and we have two flexes. So basically everything but quarterback is on the board. We get the Steelers from 21 to 25.
1: Okay.
0: Najee
1: Harris.
0: We're
1: only looking at running backs and receivers.
0: So. Yes. Najee Harris, 1,200 yards, 7 touchdowns.
1: I think we can do better than that.
0: Or we take Deontay Johnson, 1,100 yards, 8 touchdowns.
1: I think we re-spin.
0: respend here?
1: There's some other eras that we could hit pretty hard.
0: I think you're right. Especially let's re-roll.
1: With flexes being available.
0: Let's, and we're going for 20-0 here, all right? We're shooting for the stars. Well, Deontay Johnson there would be an okay pick. I think we can definitely
1: but
0: do
1: he's
0: better.
1: He's down the list.
0: Let's in terms of receiving.

0: receivers.
1: And we get the same. Wait, no, we get 5 year. Ooh, Steelers from 11 to 15. So, Matt, do you want Lev Bell, 1,300 rush yards, 8 touchdowns? Do you want AB? We got to go AB. 136 receptions, 1,800 yards, 10 touchdowns.
0: Yes.
1: AB, and then let's hope maybe we can get a Lev Bell or someone
0: I'll take the Barry Foster year,
1: yes,
0: too.
1: Yes, exactly,
0: I mean, there's a couple
1: right.
0: big years.
1: All right, last one here, and remember, we have no respin for our final pick here on offense. 72 to 81.
0: Okay.
1: So,
0: I bet there's a Franco year in there you'll be real happy
1: with. Franco, 75, over 1,200 rushing yards and 10 touchdowns.
0: Okay.
1: We could also go John.
0: Oh, by the way, there was fewer games.
1: Yeah, it was. There sure was.
0: I'm not sure if they equate that or not.
1: But, or we could go John Stallworth, 1,100 yards, 8 touchdowns.
0: You know the game better than me. Which ones do you think gives you a better chance of going 20-0?
1: I think Franco.
0: Franco, okay.
1: Because he had 28 receptions that year, too. So he's giving you some in the pass game. That's good. Let's go Franco there. That's a pretty solid, man. Maybe other than getting like one of those Lev Bell years, I think that's about as good as we could do on offense for those six. Let's spin the block.
0: Again, I think that was 12 games or 14 games at that point, too.
1: 14. You know,
0: yeah.
1: It's pretty good. And I think they factor that into the equation.
0: I would hope
1: as well.
0: You do it per game.
1: This is going to be good, Matt. Our first spin for the Steelers defense, 2006 to 2010. You want to take James? I think this is pretty easy. You want to take James Harrison's Defensive Player of the Year in 2008?
0: I don't think you can pass up Watt or Harrison's Defensive Player of the Year.
1: I don't either. We could
0: or Paul Amalu's.
1: We could take Troy's 7 interceptions, 17 pass defense, 62 tackles. I tell you what, though, the Debo, it's 16 sacks, TFLs, 7 forced fumbles.
0: I think you got to grab that. That's a phenomenal season.
1: Put him at the edge, and hopefully we can get Troy here again. Steelers, 11 to 15. So we are going to have a chance here potentially at Troy again. That's, man, you'd like to get 1 year earlier there and get his Defensive Player of the Year. Mm. So we got a lot of options here.
0: Maybe Matt, this is an off-the-ball linebacker situation.
1: I was just going to say, corner. We could go Ryan Shazier's 3.5 sacks, 8 TFLs, 1 interception, 80 tackles. Larry Foote, 95 tackles, 4 sacks, 6 TFLs in this era. We could go Cam Hayward at defensive tackle, 7 sacks, 14 TFLs, 13 QB hits in 2015.
0: I wasn't blown away with the linebacker numbers.
1: Not blown away with the linebacker numbers, really. We could Lawrence Timmons, 6 sacks, 9 TFLs, 17 QB hits, 2 forced fumbles in 2012.
0: I assume he counts as a linebacker.
1: He does. He does, yes.
0: That's pretty good.
1: That is pretty good. We could. That's not the best year for Troy, though. I'd like to wait.
0: Is there a corner that had a bunch of picks or anything that year?
1: Not that year. Not really. I mean, there's an Ike Taylor year where he had 2 picks and 14 pass defense.
0: Yeah.
1: But I think we hold out for hopefully a Rod or a Bell.
0: Yeah. Timmons?
1: I feel like Cam or Lawrence Timmons is the move here. Let's see. Lawrence would be 6 sacks, 9 TFLs, 17 QB hits, 2 forced fumbles. Cam would be 7 sacks, 14 TFLs, 13 hits.
0: I like the pass rush from Timmons, though.
1: I do,
0: for
1: too.
0: For being an off the ball
1: I
0: guy.
1: I do, too, because we might be able to get Cam here on another spin. Let's go Lawrence Timmons, linebacker.
0: Okay.
1: That works for me there. I like the diverse stat stuffing there for Law Dog. Let's do it. Steelers of 21 to 25. This one's going to be pretty easy. We're going to take TJ Watts, NFL Defensive Player of the Year, at our flex position, and get him in there. So our flex is gone on defense. 3 picks left, Matt. We need a defensive tackle, a corner, and a safety.
0: Yeah.
1: And we get these last 5 years, so I think this is going to be pretty easy. How about Cam's 2021? Where he had 10 sacks, 14 TFLs, 17 QB hits, 75 tackles, a forced fumble, and an interception.
0: For sure.
1: For sure.
0: For
1: Cam
0: sure.
1: Hayward, defensive tackle, lock it in. 2 more here. We still have our respin, remember.
0: We need a defensive backs here.
1: Corner and a safety. We might do our respin here because it's 16 to 20. Although, really good Joe Hayden year in 2019 where he had 5 interceptions, a forced fumble, 17 passes defensed, and 56 tackles. That's pretty good. We could also take Minka's first year with the Steelers. 5 interceptions,
0: picks, right?
1: 9 pass defense, 2 forced fumbles, 65 tackles.
0: Do you have a preference? Either would be fine.
1: Those are both really good.
0: And I wouldn't respin.
1: We're definitely not respinning. So, okay, hold on one more time. Let me look at this. 2 forced fumbles, 5 interceptions from Minka.
0: I guess
1: Minka.
0: The question is, would you... With 2 spins, do you like your chances of landing a corner or a safety better?
1: Safety, because we'll take Minka or Troy.

0: I like how you laid that out. Although we could take Mel Blunt or Rod. Oh, man, this is tough. This is tough, Matt Williamson. Why are they? Okay, same amount of interceptions, more passes defensed for Joe Hayden, but more forced fumbles and tackles for Minkah.
1: Flip a coin. I think they're pretty darn equal.
0: We do have a lot of tackles and forced fumbles, so I think we need interceptions.
1: Okay.
0: They both have the same amount, but Joe has more pass defensed. Let's go Joe Hayden. Let's go Joe Hayden's 2019. Mm-hmm. And one more spin here, and we do still have our respin. Steelers from 99 to 2005. We could take Troy Polamalu's 2004. 5 interceptions, a forced fumble, 14 pass defensed, 83 tackles. Or we could try and re-roll and get a better Troy year or a Mel Blunt year, but we're risking it there.
1: I think it's the bird in the hand there.
0: I think we do too. All right, here we go. 18-2. Get out of here.
1: I definitely think it's going to be way harder when you only do one team, even if it's a great team. But we were, 16-4 yesterday.
0: We could maybe get a little better on offense by an AB year. We could maybe get a little better on defense with a Mel Blunt year. But man, that's tough, or a Rod Woodson year. 18-2. Oh, that's a really good. That's a really good team there, man.
1: It is.
0: That's a really good team.
1: I didn't think we were short anywhere. I mean, no. We got a really good Ben year, right?
0: Our worst Steeler on this list is probably Joe Hayden. That's a pretty, or Willie Parker. That's a pretty good.
1: I think we got the two best defensive statistical seasons in Steeler history.
0: Debo and TJ's defensive player of the year. Oh, man, that's a bummer. Oh, I thought we had it, Matt Williamson. Hour in the books, another hour to go. Let's talk some unanswered questions around the offseason as we kick off hour number two. It's The Drive, Steelers Nation Radio on the Steelers Audio Network.
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8: Good evening, Steeler Nation. How we doing? Well, that's good. Us too. Hour number two of The Drive here on your 24-7 home of the black and gold. We are going to get to got a backlog of tweets and questions and comments and YouTube and all that stuff that we will get to.
9: A double segment of that today?
8: We're going to do a double segment of that today. Yeah. With a little,
9: clear some stuff out. Yeah.
8: With a little piggybacking off of your top 10 Steelers of all time.
9: Ooh.
8: I've got a fun best of the West for you too on the other side.
9: All right.
8: But we'll get to that in a few minutes. First, Matt, ESPN.com, Dan Graziano posted 32 one question for the offseason for each team around their quarterback.
9: Okay. Just quarterback related.
8: Just one quarterback question for each team. And I found a lot of these interesting. And some of them are very simple.
9: Like, I'm sure some boring ones.
8: Arizona's, who even is the quarterback?
9: Yeah, you know,
8: We've talked
9: I'm
8: about
9: sure
8: that.
9: Mahomes is focused on getting healthy.
8: Atlanta's is like, you know, can Michael Penix Jr. prove that he belongs?
9: Mm-hmm.
8: But an interesting one for some of these teams, and particularly some of our divisional
9: So let's at least
8: rivals.
9: Do over the division.
8: The Baltimore Ravens. How long should we expect Lamar Jackson to stay in Baltimore?
9: It's getting more and more this every
8: this
9: year.
8: Is starting to feel a little bit to me, same church, different pew as Jalen Hurts in Philadelphia.
9: Yeah.
8: Although Hurts has a little bit longer of a leash, I think especially amongst the fan base, because he's taken him to two Super Bowls and won one.
9: Yeah, but Lamar's so much better.
8: So much better.
9: I mean, they're not even close.
8: And both sides are saying the right thing, but they've got a new head coach.
9: It's
8: been
9: 2 years
8: at
9: this.
8: It's
9: kind of...
8: It's a little
9: There's
8: just
9: a little bit of smoke in the distance, and it seems like you're getting... You know, maybe there is fire here because there's talk about his extension. Harbaugh being let go is kind of weird. I mean, it just is. I mean, is that help Lamar's case? Was Lamar thinking Harbaugh was keeping them back?
8: Yeah.
9: You know, I mean, I don't know. I just think that this isn't nothing. I think it's easy to say, oh, he's not going anywhere. He's a multiple MVP superstar. He's in a, you know, plays his last days until in a Ravens uniform. I'd give it 50-50.
8: Same.
9: Yeah.
8: Same. Maybe with this guy, too, Cincinnati Bengals, can Joe Burrow stay healthy all season? That's a pretty fairly easy one. And if he does, I mean, if he plays 17 games or let's say even 16 games,
9: mm-hmm.
8: I mean, they're going to be a threat to make the playoffs once again, even with still a lot of questions on defense.
9: Yeah. And one key here, I think, though, is – he actually is – one of his problems is he's rarely had a healthy off season. I mean, he had, like, his appendix out the 1 year.
8: Yeah.
9: And, like,
8: recovering
9: he had a calf
8: knee
9: or
8: injury.
9: Something.
8: Yeah.
9: I mean, I doubt he'll play in the preseason, but at least if he has a healthy camp, OTAs, preseason, you know, at least you're getting a leg up where he's been several times in his career. So that's a good start.

0: Cleveland Browns, another one that's not that surprising, but it's just quite simply, what is the plan at quarterback? You've got Shedeur Sanders. You've got Deshaun Watson. You've got Dylan Gabriel. You drafted Talen Green.
1: Mm-hmm.
0: How exactly is, you know, is that delegation going to look? Is Deshaun Watson going to get a real crack at it? Is Shedeur Sanders the clear-cut incumbent, or is it a wide-open competition?
1: Selfishly, well, first of all, we're on Steeler Nation Radio. I hope they have a bad year. but I would like to see Green, like, that last month of the season. He's not going to be in the mix at all, you know, early on. But when their season's totally shot, I'd just like to see what he looks like in an NFL uniform. And he's definitely the one in the preseason I want to watch the most. But it's tough to get four guys preseason reps. And I'm sitting there thinking, is this the truest quarterback competition in the league?
0: Ooh.
1: You're the one that's actually... Like, I don't think Minnesota is going to be a competition. Like, people are like, I think Kyler's going to be the guy. I think Atlanta's got a chance to be a true, you know, 1v1. Each
0: Arizona?
1: Maybe, but who's going to... I mean, I don't think it's going to be Beck.
0: Over Carson Beck.
1: Yeah, I mean, I think Beck will get in there when the season's shot.
0: Yes, but Brissett will be the clear-cut guy to start.
1: I think they'll name him the starter now or whatever. But, I mean, in terms of...
0: Jets, maybe, or no, it's going to be Geno.
1: It's going to be Geno. Yeah, I mean, like, who's a true competition going into camp?
0: Might be Cleveland.
1: The better man wins, you know? Yeah. I think Cleveland's as strong as any. That's a 50-50 shot.
0: It'll be, oh, man, the Shedeur and Deshaun drama could be a lot of fun.
1: Yeah.
0: Steelers, Matt, I'm sure that, you know, you could probably guess this one, too, but it's like, it's basically, you know, running back the same plan again. Can they change their outcome of the last couple years with the same formula? Haven't gone back to the first-round quarterback well since Kenny Pickett, and it's been a lot of retreads and veterans. Can things look differently this time with a different coaching staff in place?
1: Yeah. I also think there's better players around Rodgers.
0: I do, too.
1: I think the left tackle situation could go a long way in Rodgers holding the ball a little longer, a little more comfort in the pocket. Again, I can't stress enough how much they could have used Michael Pittman last year. Another year, and plus it's his second year playing with all these dudes too, Washington, Freiermuth, et cetera. They know what's expected to them from the quarterback. And of course it's a new system too, but
0: a familiar one.
1: A familiar one though too, right. But I do think the folks around him are better.
0: Yes. The only question is, can he at least plateau from what he was last year?
1: Right.
0: And not take a fraction of a step back just because of age.
1: Or a huge step back.
0: Or a huge
1: step
0: back.
1: Again, I'm not projecting that or hoping for it, but it could happen.
0: And when you have a 42 going to be 43-year-old before Christmas year old quarterback, health too, obviously.
1: Of course.
0: Can he play, you know,
1: can he withstand the rigors of the season?
0: I think we would take what we got last year where he started 16 out of 17 games for the Steelers.
1: I would take
0: that right now. And
1: yeah.
0: That's just the nature of the position in general, but especially at that age. Matt, a few more of these that I found interesting that I want to run by you before we go to break here. Carolina Panthers.
1: Okay.
0: Can Bryce Young take another step forward?
1: It's real easy to lump him and Stroud together because they were drafted the same year,
0: back
1: one and
0: back,
1: two, et cetera. But I think both those guys really need to prove their team they're worth the extension. And I think Stroud's
0: closer,
1: a header. Yes, yeah, I mean, further along.
0: Stroud, you've seen a lot of glimpses of it.
1: Yes.
0: Where Bryce Young, you've seen just a couple glimpses of it.
1: I mean, because we'll spend a ton of time and when we go around campus and what teams are the Steelers competing with for first-round quarterbacks. I think it's real easy to dismiss the Panthers. But if they win five games...
0: You want the Panthers and the Texans to commit to their guys long-term.
1: Exactly, yeah. I mean, I don't think it'd be crazy to say, boy, yeah, Carolina won the division last year, but if they're 5-12 and it's pretty obvious what's holding them back,
0: and they're picking in the top 6 or 7,
1: that's what I mean, right? Then Young's days are really numbered.
0: A lot of these teams,
1: and I would not commit to Young. I would commit to Stroud way before Young.
0: A lot of these teams that are in that situation, you're rooting for their quarterbacks to have good years if you're a Steeler fan.
1: Yes. Yes. They're even like Kyler Murray, you know, like.
0: Kyler Murray. Hey.
1: He's on a 1-year deal.
0: I hope Carson Beck plays the last 7 games for the Cardinals
1: great.
0: And goes 5-2 and 4-3 and looks great.
1: I want Willis to be a big success.
0: I want Willis to be
1: Miami
0: a success in Miami.
1: Yeah. I want Watson to even be good. You know, I mean, like those type of things, you know. I mentioned Kyler just because he's on a 1-year deal on that Russell Wilson, you know, league minimum contract. But if he's good enough that they're like, we'll give him $45 million a year.
0: Yep.
1: Okay, sweet. Problem solved.
0: Matt, this might have been my favorite one all on this list of quarterback questions for all 32 NFL teams. The Chicago Bears.

0: Can Caleb Williams improve the boring parts of his game?
1: Yes. I'm starting to fall more and more in love with him. I mean,
0: because everyone knows he can do the heroics.
1: The
0: and
1: heroics
0: the wow
1: are
0: throws
1: crazy.
0: And, I mean, but can he do the little stuff, the boring stuff, well?
1: I thought he took a nice step in that general direction last year.
0: He did.
1: I mean, now he was super heroic in fourth quarter games, thrown on the move. His highlight package is unbelievable. But you remember, he used to love taking sacks.
0: Come on, TV. There we go.
1: Love
0: taking sacks.
1: Not last year. Got the ball. I mean, he still held the ball a little longer, but he was much more conscientious.
0: He wasn't doing that spin out of
1: right.
0: The, you know,
1: I mean, we talk about this a ton. It's like right up there with explosives that sacks destroy drives. I mean, sack differential is extremely important, and they drilled it into his head that, you know, if you want to win these games, you got to be, you know, that's a lot of it on you. You know, so I do think he's putting in the work for sure. And the match with Johnson, their head coach from a year ago, I think is a really good one.
0: If he takes a step forward, look out.
1: He could be an MVP.
0: Absolutely.
1: You know, he's one of the few guys you could look at and like, that guy could be the MVP this year.
0: Denver Broncos, Matt. Does the Jaylen Waddle addition elevate Bo Nix?
1: I would definitely vote yes.
0: I would definitely vote yes.
1: Yeah. I think Waddle's in for a big year.
0: It better be for Bo Nix, too, because then they could be another sneaky team that might, hey, are we ever going to be able to get it done with this guy?
1: We mentioned Daniel Jones and Mahomes that have injury stuff right now. From what I understand, Nix is basically, like, out of the woods. You know, remember he missed the AFC Championship game?
0: Yes.
1: But it sounds like he's fine, good to go.
0: Houston Texans won. We just kind of alluded to it. Can CJ Stroud play as well into a massive contract extension? Packers is interesting, Matt. Is there more pressure than ever right now on Jordan Love?
1: Could be.
0: I can understand the framing of that in terms of it feels like, are you going to be a top 10 guy going forward?
1: Mm-hmm.
0: Or are you...
1: Have you plateaued? Yeah. And I'll take my chances with that guy, too. I'm still very much a believer. I have a lot of concerns about their offensive line, though. They're streamlining what they're doing at the receiver positions, you know, and Kraft should be back, which I think goes a long way. The offense really fell off when Kraft got hurt. I mean, we saw what he did to the Steelers. I mean, he's a great young player.
0: He's unbelievable.
1: Yeah. So I don't think Love is anything close to the problem. I think he's much more the answer than the problem. It's kind of like Herbert. He's terrible in the playoffs. Yeah, he's been bad in the playoffs, but no one blocked for him last year.
0: he had Matt and I playing left and right tackle last year. Matt, a few of these are real obvious and ones that we've discussed in over the offseason. Like for the Jags, it's can Trevor Lawrence take another step forward?
1: Say, just keep showing me that you're the guy who was from last year.
0: For Kansas City, how long until Patrick Mahomes looks like himself?
1: Mm-hmm.
0: For the Raiders, when will Fernando Mendoza start?
1: Sure.
0: But this one, as you just kind of alluded to, for the Chargers, what will the Mike McDaniel offense mean for Justin Herbert? That's a real interesting one.
1: I think so, too. And I could definitely paint the picture that they're the best offense in the league. I mean, there's 5, 6, 7 teams.
0: Clicks, totally.
1: Maybe we'll do something like that, too. Like
0: maybe L.A. could have the two best offenses in the league.
1: They could. You know, like maybe we'll do it at some point when the doldrums of July or whatever. Who are the 6 teams that can be the best offense in the league? Number one or the best defense
0: pick
1: in the league.
0: Six pack on each side.
1: Yeah,
0: one
1: of
0: these will be
1: something
0: the best.
1: Along those lines. You know, so... I could write the story that I think would be very believable that the Chargers are the best offense in the league and Herbert's in the MVP conversation.
0: The Dolphins one is funny. To whom exactly is Malik Willis going to throw the football to?
1: I'm hoping they can evaluate him enough.
0: We've talked about
1: that. You know what I mean?
0: We've talked about a lot of the Minnesotas is how will the quarterback mess sort itself out?
1: Real quick in Miami, though. I mean, like, if you're the Dolphins, say Willis shows you enough and you end up with, like, the second pick in the draft. And then you take Jeremiah Smith and just plop him right in there. Like, now it all starts. You know, you've been working
0: scenario.
1: On the line. You still have a chance, you know. Now you're talking.
0: Patriots, we talked about this last week. Can A.J. Brown be the right receiver for Drake May? This is a good one. New Orleans Saints, have the Saints put enough players around Tyler Shuck to contend?
1: Contend's a big word, but I think their offense is going
0: certainly.
1: I think they have a really good line. I like the two receivers they took, Delp and Tyson. Etienne is a nice addition as well. Mm-hmm. So, and I think Shuck's legit.
0: You've been a big fan of his for a couple of years.
1: Yeah, I bought in early.
0: Giants, no surprise. Can Jackson Dart learn?

0: how to protect himself.
1: That I have my doubts about.
0: You know, Eagles, is Jalen Hurts' future in Philadelphia on the line this season? I think the answer to that is yes.
1: I do too.
0: You know, the 49ers, how does Brock Purdy's new wide receiver core shake out with the, you know, Ayuk appearing to be on the way out when, with the additions that they made of Evans and Kirk and drafting Striebling in the second round?
1: Yeah, you mix that with Pearsall coming back, heck who yeah. I think is a really good player. Kittle, if
0: Juwan Jennings?
1: Jennings went to the Vikings.
0: Oh, that's right. Yeah, he did.
1: But they added a lot. I mean, their skill guys could be still Kittle, McCaffrey, Kittle. Evans, all three of them are probably going to the Hall of Fame. Yeah. Striebling was the first pick in the second round.
0: Kirk and Ricky Pearsall as your depth guys.
1: Yeah, let Shanahan coach those guys up. That could be a phenomenal offense.
0: Tampa Bay, what happens with Baker Mayfield's future and his contract? Yeah, I think that's a big year for him.
1: And I'm not going to pull any punches. I've seen a ton of people saying that should be the Steelers' next quarterback. I have mixed feelings on it, but I could understand it, you know?
0: If you would have, certain times in the past, I would have said yes. Now,
1: I'd like to aim bigger.
0: I would like to aim bigger, literally and figuratively. I would like to aim bigger.
1: There's a chance he hits the free agent market.
0: Tennessee Titans, what will Brian Daboll be able to do for Cam Ward? Yeah, that's a huge
1: massive one.
0: And finally, the Commanders, have they done enough around the roster to take pressure off of Jaden Daniels?
1: I lean towards no
0: on that one, unfortunately, for that young man as well. I think they might be in for another long season.
1: I do, too. I think that's coaching staff could get real warm real soon.
0: And I think they're in the right path of building that defense, but the offense still feels like a lot of question marks.
1: Yeah, I forget what podcast I was listening to. Oh, it was the one on The Athletic. They did a pretty cool exercise. They had two different podcasts. They ranked from 1 to 16 AFC and 1 to 16 NFC. Best situation to worst situation for every quarterback. Like, doesn't matter who the quarterback is. And Washington was last in the NFC, which I get. I mean, the guys catching the ball aren't great. I do like the line. But they're talking like coaching, run game, scheme, supporting cast, all the above. You know, like Steelers were like middle of the road in the AFC.
0: That was a fun little article to peruse through there. And always, always plenty of questions around the quarterbacks. Even when you have a franchise guy, there's questions about health.
1: Yeah, some of those leashes aren't that long either, right?
0: Let's get to a break here. We're going to do double participation segment to close today's proceedings. All your questions, comments, concerns, reactions from the X Twitter, from YouTube. We'll get into as many of those as we can. I've also got a fun Best of the West Wednesday here to run past Matt before we get up out of here. 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

0: kind of joined the party in the last few days or weeks or so, and you're thinking, hey, I'd like to get involved with these guys. Where can I participate? You can get at us on the X Twitter, as Dale would have called it. He's Williamson NFL. I'm at Wesley Euler. You can also always leave your comments on our daily videos on YouTube. And our video producer, Tyler V, will go through and procure the best ones for us every single day. Jeff leads us off, and this is an interesting one. I feel like this is something that comes up, you know, once or twice a year during the offseason.
1: Okay.
0: If you guys can you explain the NFL's reasoning why a team has a 53-man roster but can't have all 53 active on game day? If a team is paying them to be at the game, why can't they play? Also, you can only pick two of the following artists: Phil Collins, Billy Joel, and Sting. Jeff asking the kind of
2: Phil
0: questions.
2: Phil Collins would get booted.
0: I wondered, does that include Genesis for Phil Collins? Include the Police? Because if it does, then Phil Collins gets booted. If it's just solo career, though, then Sting gets booted.
2: I would boot Sting, yeah.
0: But Billy Joel is definitely the first pick.
2: Yeah, yeah.
0: Yes.
2: Did I tell you the Billy Joel story?
0: I don't know.
2: My son came home. He was out with his buds and sits down with me at like midnight. And so whatever I was watching, I turn off and I just put on WQED, which he'd never heard of, of course. And Billy Joel was on doing the, they were showing his 100th straight Madison Square sellout.
0: Yeah.
2: And my son was just blown away. He's like,
0: incredible.
2: He just plays Madison Square Garden like once a week. I'm like, it's
0: nuts. Takes the train from Long Island.
2: Right. And he sell out MSG. And someone goes every Thursday and here's Piano
0: he's
2: Man.
0: Back
2: and,
0: home right. by 1 a.m. in his bed.
2: He's like, that's really what happens? Like, it's nuts. Yeah.
0: It's awesome. That's the way to do it if you're an artist that big.
2: It's unbelievable. I mean, like a true home field. I mean, like pretty cool.
0: It is pretty cool.
2: Anyway, the 53 thing does kind of boggle my mind a little bit. I've watched hockey forever. Can you tell me what healthy scratches are in hockey?
0: Yeah, so in hockey...
2: Exactly.
0: In hockey, it's 21...
2: Is the roster.
0: But 18 dress on game day, I believe.
2: Okay.
0: And so...
2: Including a backup goalie.
0: That...
2: Two goalies dressed, right? And that counts.
0: Correct, yes, that counts. So you'll have 12 skaters, 6 defensemen, that's 18. Plus your two goalies would give you 20. And then there's, of the 18 skaters, you get 2 or 3 healthy scratches.
2: Okay.
0: So the logic behind that is...
2: You can't play everyone then.
0: The logic, but they...
2: You can't dress everyone.
0: But that's a little different to me because that doesn't... Like, with a 53-man roster, you still have your 2 deep dressed on game day. You get what I'm saying?
2: Yes.
0: 22 times 2 is 44. That's still within the...
2: Mm-hmm. Considering how many people are on the field.
0: If you're the Penguins and you're going on a 6-day game trip on the West Coast, you better have a couple extra skaters with you because one of your guys is going to get banged up over the course of those 6 games.
2: Then you'll just healthy scratch them
0: for
2: a day.
0: For NFL teams, you're playing 1 game a week. Like,
2: yeah.
0: I get what you're saying. It is a good parallel to draw, but it's a little apples and oranges.
2: I just didn't understand it 100% for the NHL, you know?
0: I think for the NHL, it's just like you've got so little wiggle room. If guys get hurt in a short time span there, you better
2: and
0: have
2: you don't
0: a couple,
2: want to put them on IR for a long stretch.
0: You better
2: too,
0: have a couple
2: whatever.
0: Scratches. Yeah.
2: I don't 100% understand why the league does it either.
0: I don't either. I've asked that a bunch and I've never gotten a good answer to
2: yeah,
0: that.
2: Yeah, I know.
0: Maybe we can get Roger Goodell on the show and ask him why.
2: I mean, I think part of it is just like, you know, you're going to have injuries banged so that we're going to make sure both teams have somebody sitting out and I don't have more guys dressed than you, blah, blah, blah. But it used to make me crazy. I remember, like, Deuce Staley was a pretty darn good running back, but he fell to 3rd on the depth chart and didn't play special teams. And he'd stand there in gray sweats and get a paycheck and just kind of sit there and drink his water
0: and
2: do whatever.
0: It's not a bad gig if you're those guys.
2: Right. I'm like, can't we use him? You know?
0: He's getting paid. He's there. Why don't you put him in a uniform?
2: I am kind of interested that I think the league will go to 18 games, 2 byes.
0: Same.
2: And I bet there'll be more... The rosters will grow, and there'll be more active guys on game day.
0: I think those
2: maybe some of the specialists or the Deuce Staleys that only would get 8 carries in that game could be out.
0: Whether that happens in a year or two or 6 or 7, I think that's inevitable. Christopher says, along the lines of Brendan Sorsby, make sure you're not sleeping on the fact he's a potential target of a criminal probe. That's how this all came out to start. He allegedly gambled underage with a dummy account that a third-party person created.
2: I didn't know that.
0: So we actually talked about this on our WVU show last night.
2: Okay.
0: He, not only was he gambling on your own team, that's not illegal in the sense of the United States of America in our laws.
2: They can't put you in jail for that.
0: Exactly. The Supreme Court can't put him in jail for betting on his own team. That's up to the NCAA and the governing bodies.
2: It's not
0: bodies.
2: A crime.
0: But he allegedly, too, you have to be 21 to have these gambling apps. He was making bets at 19.

0: and 20 and doing it with a fake account and social security number from somebody else.
1: Wow. Okay.
0: Which is illegal, which is a big problem.
1: That's not legal either. Okay.
0: That's like, that's underage gambling. That's underage alcohol.
1: That's the same as, you know, yeah, I mean, it's
0: like, that's driving without a driver's license.
1: Yeah. Like, yeah. I mean,
0: so that's a good call by Christopher.
1: That is a lot like drinking underage. I mean, right. You gotta be 21. That's a law.
0: And you get caught with a fake ID.
1: You
0: could be in big trouble.
1: Yeah.
0: And I don't know if you saw, but they're...
1: He's not alone. The people that have... Or
0: of course.
1: Folks that have maybe taken a sip of alcohol before 21.
0: Of course. You and I are not one to judge in that regard, but...
1: Right. And I just don't know that the league would hold it over him like huge character red flag.
0: Not that part.
1: But I don't think he's going to jail either, but maybe he gets a fine or something.
0: But it's just another part of the ongoing saga here.
1: And again, it is true.
0: He's got, what, 9 days, 10 days to declare for the supplemental draft, and their Texas Tech's athletic director just put out a BS statement today defending him and talking about how this is such a unique situation and unique times. And I've thought about, if this was one of my sons, what would I do?
1: It's not unique about betting on your team.
0: He is not. The college football world that we live in is unique.
1: But
0: that's a cop-out. Betting on your team, there's never been any gray area in that regard. No. It's point-blank, period, unacceptable.
1: If this is 100
0: allowed.
1: Years ago or 50 years ago or 10 years ago, it's still not cool by any league out there.
0: And we've seen every...
1: Do you have any thought that he is going to go to supplemental?
0: I don't... We talked about this last night.
1: Just 2 days
0: if I was his agent right now, I would be telling him, dude, put all this behind you. Go to the NFL.
1: Just run away. Put all this behind you.
0: Because however it plays out, he's at least going to get suspended for the first two games of the season. It's at least going to follow him around week after week after week. He's going to have a target on his back week after week after
1: Which
0: week.
1: Which he would with the Jets, too.
0: Sure.
1: But not as much.
0: Not as NFL
1: it's
0: guys
1: not the
0: don't
1: same.
0: Care as
1: right,
0: much.
1: Right, no.
0: And it's
1: go
0: also,
1: to league and be good.
0: You could land in a situation here where you go to a team that really needs quarterback help, because those are the teams that are going to be putting in comp picks for you.
1: The Jets and Browns, to me, because they have a lot of picks going forward. Right. I mean, just next year, both those teams have a surplus. I'll throw a third-round pick at them and play them a year early.
0: Everything from his camp and from Texas Tech sounds like they're going to dig their heels in and do everything they can
1: for
0: him to play.
1: Yikes.
0: RJ says, I need to know.
1: I mean, I know that's what Texas Tech wants.
0: Of course, they paid him $5 million right. and have national champion aspirations.
1: Does he get that no matter what?
0: It's a good question. That depends on the language. I would imagine he probably got like half up front and half throughout the course of the year, something like that, I would imagine. Mm-hmm. But there might be something in that contract that says he gets it guaranteed no matter what.
1: Yeah, I don't know.
0: RJ says, I need to know your guys' top three potato chips. Okay. In no particular order. I love the cake. I'm a big original guy. Like, I'll eat jalapeno, barbecue, salt and vinegar. I like all those, but I'm a big, just OG, regular potato chip guy.
1: I know you are, and I'm not, unless it's French onion dips involved.
0: Ooh.
1: Now you're talking.
0: Cape Cod. Mm. Okay. The Boulder brand. Have you seen these? They're newer in the last couple of years. Boulder potato chips.
1: Many
0: they're
1: chips.
0: So good. Yeah. I'm a big potato chip guy.
1: Yeah.
0: And then number three, the Costco pink Himalayan salt. Whole buddy, they might be the best chips in the universe.
1: I don't think I've had any of those. I've had Cape Cod,
0: Costco, and Boulder.
1: I'm going to be pretty boring and go old school, like Lay's barbecue. Like when they have a bag of those sitting around here, I have a hard time not grabbing one of them. Salt and vinegar, I think, is wonderful. And I'm going to go original wavy with like a local French onion dip.
0: Yeah, the
1: French onion dip is huge. I don't know if that's cheating or not, but a bag of plain potato chips, I can turn that down easy.
0: See, I'm the opposite.
1: Yeah, I know.
0: The original Lay's look at me like the Green Goblin in there
1: when you build a sandwich too, you need them on the side.
0: Got to.
1: I would never even consider it at home.
0: Smooth Dave says, should Joey Porter Jr. be paid as an elite corner considering his lack of interception production? Also, is Darnell Washington the NFL's Victor Wembanyama? Maybe to a lesser extent, because
1: he's not the best player in the league.
0: Wemby could be, he might be the best player in the world right now and could end up being, he could be talked about with Jordan and Bird and Magic and LeBron and Kobe and all those guys.
1: As much as I love Mount Washington, I don't think he's going to go down with
0: he
1: Gronk.
0: He could be a lesser, what the heck is this freaky alien and how do we defend him? Certainly.
1: He's one of the freakiest players in the league, for sure. What was the first part of
0: Joey
1: question?
0: Porter Jr. paid as an elite corner with the lack of interception production.
1: Coincidentally, I do a podcast every day for DK Pittsburgh Sports, and my one yesterday was really breaking down.
0: It's like a shorter 10-minute quick
1: hit. Yeah, I record it in my basement every day, and yesterday's.